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0: I haven't heard anything officially. We would love to be part of that. I'll be 120 by then, but I still would want to be part of it and be supportive of anything we can do now or in the future to make that happen. We would certainly want to do it. Thank you.
1: That was the man himself, Arthur Blank, owner of Atlanta United, Atlanta Falcons, answering a question asked by our own Mike Conti about putting in a bid for the 2038 World Cup. And Mr. Blank responding that he'd be 120 years old, God willing, but he didn't think that he'd still be with us. But if we can get that World Cup bid, I'm sure that will be another feather in Mr. Blank's cap when all is said and done. Mitch Evans Experience back with you halfway through, with you till 9 o'clock. And then the guy who's joining me right now will take you from 9 to 11, Atlanta Soccer Tonight. Of course, I speak of Jason Longshore, who joins us right now. Jason, how's it going, buddy? You're a very busy man.
2: It has been crazy as of late. Got back from Nashville at about, I want to say 1:30 or 2 a.m. I don't even remember. Like, days and times don't mean anything anymore at this point.
1: Well, in a 1-0 loss for Atlanta United last night, or was that late? It was last night.
2: Yeah.
1: To Nashville.
2: You're the same way as me right now.
1: Yeah, last night. Well, I'm an old guy, semi-retired, so I get all my days mixed up anyway, Jason. You're living a whirlwind every night for the last month. You're on the air. You are the marathon man.
2: It has been a wild ride, and now we're starting to get into the overlap here at the end of the World Cup and MLS back underway, and all the conversations about like what's next. You know, 2038 is definitely going to be on a lot of people's minds because everything lines up for the World Cup to potentially come back in 12 years, and it would make a lot of sense.
1: Right. Venues, everything's in place. You know, that's the Olympics, I think, in some ways, has tried to learn from that model that they think they kind of eventually kind of created that when realizing you can't keep building things all over the world and then leave them vacant for years on end. So, all right, so let's talk about this World Cup. First, from the perspective overall, Jason, we talked before it all began, about a month ago. And now as we look back before the final game, I've heard some people say this was the greatest World Cup ever. Your thoughts?
2: I would agree. I've had this conversation with a lot of different people, and it's been really the same. It's been entertaining. It's been very well played. There's been good drama in it, but you also got the best team still in it at the end. Mm-hmm. And that's always the balance you want. I mean, like, we love a Cinderella story. It's great, but you don't love when Cinderella gets beat up in a semifinal or a final, you know, like you want them to make a run. And I think we saw enough that you got people captivated by Cabo Verde.
1: Yep.
2: Egypt making a run, you know, the U.S. and Mexico getting to the round of 16. These are good things. But then you got down to the final four, and it was the four best teams in the world. Both semifinals delivered in different ways. And maybe it's the different combination in the final than some people expected it might be. But I think it lines up to be an incredibly dramatic final tomorrow.
1: So in speaking about that, now we're with Jason Longshore right now here on The Experience 92.9 The Game, talking about tomorrow's World Cup final between Spain and Argentina. This has been the story of two dichotomies. Spain, from the opening kickoff till through the 90th minute, however long they play, they are playing every second of every game. It seems like Argentina wakes up in the 79th minute. Can Argentina win that way again against a team like Spain?
2: I think Argentina is just such a unique team in this tournament, and it's one of the most unique like team sports teams I've ever seen, to be perfectly honest, because, you know, when you look at Spain, we know how they want to play. We know their style of play. They want the ball. They're going to keep the ball. They're going to make you come chase it. They haven't always been great in the attack, but because they keep the ball for so long, it's hard to score goals against them. And they've gotten enough on the attacking side to get to this point. Argentina is about the connections and about the emotion and about the combinations. And it almost feels like when they do fall behind, they then start to play like themselves. And it's just such a unique

0: unique group that the shape, the formation, it can be all over the place. You've got defenders who can attack and have scored really big goals in this tournament. You've had two of the most impressive defensive plays in this tournament come from their striker, Julian Alvarez. It's just a team that plays. And I go back to something Lionel Scaloni said after the England win, where he talked about, you know, his guys just play like they're 7 or 8 years old, like they've played all their lives. Mm-hmm. They just play the game in front of them.
1: Not worrying about the ramifications of the game itself.
0: They're able to block it out. Yeah, mm-hmm. It almost feels like a pickup game in a way of like it's really competitive and you don't want to get into a must-win game with the Argentines for sure, but they don't get absorbed by the pressure and they don't tighten up. And we saw England tighten up. England looked worse with the lead. I think Switzerland yes. against Argentina looked worse with the lead mm-hmm. or when they equalized, it got it to 1-1. Argentina, if they're ahead, great. If they're behind, great. They're going to play the same way and they will fight till the final breath.
1: I talked about it in my last segment and I go back to 4 years ago. All the hype on Messi and Ronaldo at that time, you know, as far as who's the GOAT, and Argentina ends up winning, you know, and Messi, you know, is the star. And I think, I feel like that experience from 4 years ago just totally unleashed him for this competition. It was like he had no pressure. I think everybody looks at him, obviously, as the well-deserved GOAT, unless you want to talk about Pelé, and I remember Pelé, but, you know, yeah. I never saw him in his prime. But do you subscribe to that thought that maybe, you know, the pressure was finally relieved from Messi 4 years ago and this just, you know, unleashed him?
0: It's a combination of things. I think you look at 4 years ago and you have to go back one summer before when they won the Copa America for the first time. And he got his first, or this group won it for the first time. Argentina had won it many times before. But Messi got his first title with Argentina. And to go back even further, and this is what's so amazing about his story, you go back to 2014 where they lost in the final. He was the best player in the tournament, carried a not great team all the way to the final, and they lose an extra time. Then they lost back-to-back Copa Americas in 15 and 16 in penalties in the final. So got to three straight finals, which is amazingly mm-hmm. hard to do, but lost in extra time and two penalty shootouts. And he retired from the national team. He said, I can't get this done. I can't do this. And people were all over him before that. Like it's been an interesting relationship with him and the Argentine fan base because remember he grew up in Spain yeah. in a lot of ways. He went very young.
1: Amazing story. I saw the ESPN mini doc. It was amazing.
0: Yeah, he went really young, so he grew up in Spain, but he stayed as true as probably the most Argentine guy you could find because it was he had that relationship with his homeland that he didn't have personally for a long time. But I think all the criticism and all the pressure got to him at the end of that 16 Copa America and he retired. And that's when everybody realized, hey, wait a minute, we're pushing him away and we need him and he needs us. And we have to stop being so mean basically to him. Enzo Fernandez, who plays next to him now, was a 15-year-old kid in River Plate's academy, and Enzo Fernandez wrote a letter on his Facebook page, like begging him to come back and saying that, you know, we're sorry. Like as the Argentine people, like Enzo, a 15-year-old kid, is apologizing on behalf of the Argentine people for not treating him fairly. He comes back, he gets

0: see their kids being born. And Messi gave this really powerful speech, and they go and they win Copa America, and everybody on the team runs to him at the final whistle to celebrate. Mm-hmm. That freed him up for 22, which then freed him up to win in 24 with Copa America, and now he's the most free player of all time in 2026.
1: It's wonderful to watch. That there's no question about it. Wrapping things up with Jason Longstreth, the host of Atlanta Soccer Tonight, will follow us at 9 here on Sports Radio 92.9 The Game. All right, got a couple of others for you. So who do you like to win and why, Jason?
0: I picked Spain before the tournament. Yep. I had Spain and Argentina in the final, and I had Spain winning it, even though I'm an Argentine fan. It pained me to make that pick, but I think they're the more complete team. Argentina's been better in this tournament than I thought they could be, but they can't keep falling behind and then trying to find that energy at the end. I think Spain is too good of a defensive team to make some of the mistakes that England made.
1: You know, and I'm sorry to interrupt you.
0: No, you're good. You're good. I really feel like Spain will get it done.
1: It's so interesting you say that, because what you were saying almost verbatim was like, the Knicks can't get off to bad starts against the Spurs and expect to come back and win. That's when you were saying that, that was immediately was popping into my head, and we saw what happened. So stranger things have happened, and we'll have to wait.
0: I'm definitely not betting against this Argentine team. I can promise you that, because they have made everybody look foolish over the last few weeks.
1: I'll let you go with this, Jason. For me, certainly a soccer novice, but probably, you know, World Cup. I'm one of those guys, you know, who pays attention during the World Cup.
0: Mm-hmm. Mm-hmm.
1: And I am not paying attention to MLS. So I need to pay attention to MLS, especially now that, you know, I'm only going to be on the radio every week. United lose last night, as you said, 1-0. Forget about anybody out there. What do I need to know? What do I need to look ahead for in regards to the United at this point, where they sit with a 3-10-2 record and a total of 11 points?
0: I think last night was a microcosm of their season. They outplayed Nashville. They created more chances. They were the better team up until the first goal. They should have been ahead 2-0 by the time Nashville gets one break. You make one mistake defensively, and you get punished for it. And that's been the story of this season, and honestly last season as well. You've got to score more goals with this team to find a way to put that pressure on, like we've seen in World Cups. It's a dumb cliche that goals change games, because obviously in a lower scoring sport they do, but it changes the momentum and it changes the confidence level and it changes things that are, you know, harder to quantify. And I think I'm seeing that with this Atlanta United team, in that they're not playing bad soccer. They're not getting any rewards for what they create. And then you start to get antsy and you're starting to feel like, okay, we cannot score. We can't make any mistakes. And you start to get tight. From a positive for me, when you look at this team, I love the young talent coming through, the local young talent, the homegrowns that are coming through this academy. Somebody like Cooper Sanchez, who moved here from Seattle at a young age, is now on the U.S. U19 team that's going to the CONCACAF Championships. He's been a revelation this year. Jay Fortune has been great this season.
1: And he got hurt yesterday, right?
0: He did. He pulled a hamstring. Hopefully not a bad one. Okay. Hopefully, fingers crossed, because he has been so good. But these homegrowns, and there's more coming out of the academy and the second team, that is one of the most exciting things about it, because I think we love this when we see the Braves develop guys and mm-hmm. come through. With Atlanta United, it's got even more of a personal feel of it for me, because you see these kids join the Atlanta United Academy at 12, 13, 14 and play their way up and get through. So they're local guys who are getting this opportunity, or they come here at a very young age to join this academy, and you watch them grow up. And that is exciting mm-hmm. for me. And I think there's going to be opportunities for more of these young players to continue to push through and just have to find somebody to score goals consistently for this team. And I feel like it looks totally different.
1: All right, Jason, appreciate you taking the time to speak with me, and look forward to listening to you coming up at 9 o'clock. He's the voice analyst of Atlanta United, and of course the host of Atlanta Soccer Tonight, coming up at 9 o'clock, Jason Longstreth. Thanks, buddy.
0: Appreciate it. We'll get you up on Atlanta United MLS. Don't worry.
1: I know you will. I'm relying on you. I know you do. Thank you, Jason.

0: Thank you.
1: All right, buddy. All right, we'll come back. I will get to my moving issues. Also, a concert I saw the other night that shouldn't have been. Mitch Evans Experience here on 92.9 The Game.
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in the third quarter. We'll keep you updated on that. Right now in summer league action, both in Utah and in Vegas, the Hawks are 5-2 thus far. That game that I referenced earlier with Dom, when Dom was with us, that was on Thursday, and that was against Memphis. Hawks lost by 32, but the first period was the story in that one when they got outscored 32-2. 32-2. So things going better here. Hawks looking to run their summer league record to 6-2 in its totality. This is their last game until we get to training camp, until camp opens, I guess, at the end of September, I believe. When I had Steve Holman on a couple of weeks ago, that's what he said, looking at the end of September for that. Also, LeBron James making us wait, just leaving us dangling, leaving us waiting. Yeah, obviously, he's waiting for the World Cup to end. He's waiting for the slow news week to be able to make his long-awaited decision. This past week, on Friday, actually, in New York, they had the they're having the Fanatics Fest, and James was there. He was hosting his final episode of The Shop, that barbershop-style talk show podcast that he's done for a while now. Final 8 years, he and Maverick Carter have been the host, and they've turned that over now. But as his final guests, big-time guests, Novak Djokovic and U.S. soccer star Flo Balogun. And LeBron was immediately asked about, you know, where he's going, and he said that he doesn't have an announcement to make just yet, with a big grin on his face. But he's receiving pressure from the likes of NBA Commissioner Adam Silver that they need to come up with the schedule. They need to know who's playing on Christmas. They need to know who to have, you know, for the big the marquee opening night games. And it all depends. A lot of it depends on, where's LeBron going to be? Is he going to be back in Cleveland with his you know, his hometown team? Is he going to be playing out west with the Dubs, with Steph and Dre and company? Is he going to be in Philly? Okay, all of a sudden, combining LeBron James, Jaylen Brown, and the big guy Embiid. So Adam Silver, and he has said this publicly. He has said it publicly. I would like him to make his announcement already so we can finish the schedule. It influences how we set the schedule, how we set opening week, Christmas Day, etc., which is what I just said. So I need him to make a decision, end quote. That's the commissioner, Adam Silver. Well, I will tell you this. One thing from LeBron, you know, it's to be expected. This is how he operates. Certainly, this is how his guy, Rich Paul, his right-hand man, Rich Paul, operates, trying to just drain every last ounce of attention that they can on this. This is the fourth time that LeBron has made a so-called decision. But in the podcast that he had, you know, Novak Djokovic on, he talked about how this, you know, this new contract that he signs with as a free agent with another team, it may not be just for 1 year. It may be for a couple of years. And you know, LeBron will be going into his, 25th season. He's played 24 seasons already. It's amazing. And he's, you know, like Djokovic, he's right there at the top level still at this age of 40-plus years old. And look, I love this. It's a long quote, but I really want to read it from LeBron because it really it hits home with me. You know, a nearing 70-year-old guy who still loves doing what he's doing, and why should I stop? Okay? And this is what he said. When is he going to retire? The conversation. Quote, he needs to retire. He's this age. He's that age. But why? Why? Why are we trying to force people that are still doing what they do at a high level? Why are we trying to force a narrative of it's time to retire?

You look at guys like Bruce Springsteen and some of the greatest musicians like the Stones. They've been on tour for 50, 60 years and no one's telling them, hey, don't come to our city and do a tour. So if we're still dedicating ourselves to the craft, if we are still giving to the sport, if we're not disrespecting the game and we're giving everything that we have to the sport and we're still driving revenue as well, why not? Why can't I still play it if I still love it? So I'm just trying to squeeze as much of the juice out of it as possible, end quote. And I'm going to sit here and tell you, I 99.9% agree with what LeBron said and his feelings on it. I understand it. I get it. But there also is a fine line to that. And I witnessed that fine line last night at Cobb Energy Center when, as I said, I'm having moving issues. I'm having big time. I can't find a place to live. I need a place to live, and I got to move out by July 31st, and now it looks like I'm going to have to get a mover to bring my stuff to a storage unit, and then once I find a place, hire the mover again to get it out of the storage unit and move it to where I want to live. So I was in a bad mood yesterday. And I get a phone call from a longtime friend here in the Atlanta area, former radio sales guy, Rob Stearns with Star 94, wanted to know what I was doing last night. He had an extra ticket to go see the Beach Boys at Cobb Energy Center. Now, I've seen the Beach Boys several times, but I haven't probably seen them since, I don't know, the late 70s, okay? And the Beach Boys now consist of one original member, Mike Love. The rest of them are all young guys, great musicians, playing great music. But Mike Love is 85 years old. And Mike Love can barely stand on two legs on the stage without holding on to the mic stand as like a security blanket. I wish that was the worst of it. Unfortunately, Mike Love can't sing anymore. But Mike Love still insists on singing, still insists on going out there on stage. And I've got to imagine, because how else can the rest of those guys go out there as the Beach Boys if they don't have Mike Love up there? They're not the Beach Boys. But with Mike Love up there, there's some facsimile of the Beach Boys. You know, Brian Wilson, Dennis Wilson, they're gone. They're all gone. Mike Love's the one that's left. And that dude used to be so full of life on stage. And it was painful to watch him last night, and it was even more painful to listen to him. The song, there's a famous Beach Boys song, Round, Round, Get Around, I Get Around. Well, Round, Round, Get Around, I Can't Get Around anymore from Mike Love. He certainly can't sing anymore. And this was like fingernails on the chalkboard last night. And making it even worse was the fact that the seats that I were in were basically as good as any seat you can have. I was eighth row center. You know, so I'm going to see Men at Work on Tuesday night in the same place at Cobb Energy Center. I'm sitting there the whole time wishing, man, why couldn't these seats be for Tuesday night instead of watching this? Now, again, the musicianship of the band was great, was fantastic. They're playing, you know, great iconic music. And all of the other guys can sing and hit the high notes. It was just when the real Beach Boy, Mike Love, went and sang some of the most notable Beach Boy songs that people are turning and looking at each other in some sort of discomfort. So while LeBron has a great point in why should we put a limitation on anyone doing what they love, I guess it the line has to stop at when they are hurting themselves or hurting their legacy. LeBron certainly is nowhere near that. Novak Djokovic, obviously nowhere near that. Heck, Serena Williams, when she played a couple of weeks ago at Wimbledon, even though she lost in her first round match, no way near that. I mean, she took it to three sets against a young lady.

it was more than half her age. So, I don't know. There might be some people who, you know, are saying, Mitch, why are you still on the air at almost 70 years of age? Well, I don't think I'm making a fool of myself. I hope I'm not. I certainly know the way social media works these days. If I was, I'd be hearing about it. It's certainly not with the powers that be here at 92.9 The Game and Odyssey have imparted to me in my 6 weeks on the air. So I still feel, I feel more empowered. I feel more empowered now. I think over the course of 6 weeks, I've kind of, you know, worked some of the barnacles off, worked some of the rust off, feeling a whole heck of a lot more comfortable about getting back behind the mic, and whether it's for 2 hours, 3 hours, four hours gets a little bit, that gets a little bit steep when you're by yourself for 4 hours. But my point is that if you're still able to perform admirably at something that you love, then keep doing it. And don't listen to anything or anybody who might be saying elsewise. And that goes for me in regards to Mike Love of the Beach Boys. Mike Love wants to keep trotting himself out there and you know, yeah, singing. He still can sing better than me. I'll give him that. That's not saying a lot, but I can certainly admit to that. I still could not sing the great Beach Boys songs better than Mike Love can at the age of 85.

0: can at the age of 85, and with a voice that no longer can really hold the tune, keep it going, without the help of there were eight other people on stage, and seven of them were singing along with Mike Love to kind of cover him, and that was a little bit upsetting. So we'll leave it at that. Enough ranking on Mike Love. When we come back, we'll talk a little bit more about the Braves and their loss, and also what's happening with the Hawks as they try and win their final game of the Las Vegas Summer League. And then we'll turn things over to our friend Jason Longshore, Atlanta Soccer tonight, coming up after me. Mitch Evans Experience here on Sports Radio, 92.9 The Game.
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For that, our buddy Jason Longshore is everywhere, at least through tomorrow. That's when, of course, all the World Cup activities will end with the final game up in New York, New Jersey. And Jason will be at Brewhouse South Downtown from 6 until 9 right here on Sports Radio 92.9 The Game. The Hawks, as we speak, closing out their summer league play. And they are taking on the Wizards, and Washington's starting to pull away in the fourth quarter. There's 6 minutes left. Washington's up by 8, 74-66. And look, I'm looking forward to this upcoming Hawks season. I know it's still a little bit of a ways away, but I've been watching. I haven't seen the last couple of games, but I watched the first couple of games in Vegas and watched all three games in Utah. And, you know, between Kingston Flemings and Zubi Ejiofor and Henry Vassar, I like what I've seen. You know, how much of an effect are they going to have on this team coming up this season? Only time will tell. But while I was an Ademara guy, wanting him to be the Hawks draft pick as opposed to Kingston Flemings, you know, what I've seen from Vassar has satisfied me, has satisfied that need for a legit seven-footer who's a presence in the paint offensively and defensively, or especially defensively. And also a guy who, you know, is that stretch five, a guy who can hit threes. And Vassar has shown that. He's been hot and cold, but you've seen glimpses. And you've seen the glimpses from Flemings as well. I think really the guy that looks like the most solid coming in, and it's no surprise, is Ejiofor. You know, he played, not that the other two players didn't play at major programs. Of course they did. But the type of program that Rick Pitino's got going on at St. John's, Ejiofor, he's already, and I've said this, he plays like a man. He already has that presence that he's not going to be pushed around. He could hurt you at both ends. It doesn't necessarily, on an offensive end, have to be, you know, from a scoring perspective. He's a good passer. He's a good teammate. You know, he sets good screens. He crashes the boards. He does all the dirty work and has no problem with it and comes back for more. Well, that's what I've loved about him. Flemings is a guy who is just so raw. His outside shot has to improve. He can go to the hole, though, let me tell you. He's got an amazingly quick first step. Could just about already beat anyone on that first move. And until one of the more recent games, his assist to turnover ratio was something like 8-1. 8 assists to 1 turnover. So the mindset of being smart out there, not taking risks with the basketball, already could see that from King Fleming. So that's something that as we get closer, you know, into September, and as I said, again, it's a ways off, but that's something that I look for in as the season progresses, how much of an effect Flemings and Vassar might have on this team. I already feel pretty confident that Ejiofor is going to find his niche, his spot. Quinn Snyder is going to find that spot for Zubi Ejiofor to be able to contribute successfully to the Hawks team. In, I don't know, what, 10 minutes, 10, 15 minutes tops? But, you know, on a consistent basis, that's what I'm looking for from him. At this point, that's what I'm hoping to expect from him and from what Quinn Snyder you know, gives him to do, so to speak. There was quite a game last night in the WNBA. Caitlin Clark, whether
the majority of WNBA.

NBA players, like it or not. She's the face of the league, and she proved it again last night. Became the first player in WNBA history with 45 points and 10 assists as the Indiana Fever took out the Seattle Storm 110-107. She also hit 6 three-pointers, one of them proving to be the game-winning margin towards the end of the contest. She scored 45 points in fewer than 30 minutes, became the first WNBA player ever to do that. Fastest to reach 200 three-point field goals in 74 games. And it was also her fourth game with 30 points and 10 assists. In the whole history of the WNBA, there are only four other instances that that's ever occurred besides Caitlin Clark. So, you know, for all the naysayers, all the haters, you know, everything that's gone on around Caitlin Clark, I give her an immense amount of credit for just trying to put it behind her, not pay attention to it, just looking straight ahead and keep doing what she's doing. Because in the end, it's the best thing for the WNBA. Whether, again, a majority of the league wants it or not. For all those the players, her co-players, who I think voted her as either the 10th or 11th best guard in the league when it came to All-Star voting. So that was from the players. She got in, was selected because of the fan vote, which I guess in this respect, not usually, but in that respect, made perfect sense because the fans know the truth in regards to who Caitlin Clark is and what she does and what she's done, you know, already to this point in a few short years for the WNBA. Now, they're playing right now, Indiana, and they're playing the New York Liberty, and Indiana and the Atlanta Dream right now are tied for the top spot in the East at 15-10. The Dream off tonight. Last night they beat the Toronto Tempo 111-92, their second straight victory, got them to 15-10 on the season, and the Dream are back in action tomorrow afternoon at 4 o'clock against the Chicago Fire. So, all right, I will regale you now with my story of my moving experience. I really thought that I had a townhome picked out in Woodstock, fell in love with it, got, you know, filled out the application, got them all the information they needed, was feeling really good about it, and then got rejected because my monthly income is not three times the amount of what the monthly rent is. Okay? Now, if you really want to hear the numbers, I'll share them with you. Okay? The rent on the townhome is $3,000 a month. So you do the math. That's $9,000 they want me to show as monthly income from whether if I'm working on a full-time job, which I'm not. I'm a part-timer here. I'm semi-retired. I collect Social Security. And I also withdraw a decent sum of money from my retirement account, okay? Also, I happen to be selling my home that I've owned, that I built and owned for the last 25 years, and I'm clearing a pretty penny, shall we say. Certainly enough money for me to offer the people who decline me a full year's amount of rent up front. Let's take care of it right now. They wouldn't respond to me. They would not return a text, an email, or a phone call. And I'm finding out now, as I'm starting to look for more places, that a lot of places want you to, and I think these are corporations that you're dealing with, but they want you to have
your monthly income to be

0: three times the amount of what the month's amount of rent is. And so now all of a sudden, I'm in a quandary here. I'm closing on July 31st. I was feeling really good about, oh, okay, I'm going to get this place and, you know, I'll work out something. I'll be able to start bringing my stuff over there. It's only about 2-3 miles away from the ranch right now. And this is going to be great. It's going to be perfect. Never in my wildest dreams did I think that I would be declined. So now my realtor is looking at places that are not looking for that requirement. And it has put me now behind the eight ball. So my only recourse is to rent a space to store all my stuff. And now I'm having to really pare down the stuff that I thought I was going to keep, because now I'm not sure how long I'm going to be in a storage unit with my stuff before I find, you know, a townhome or even a home to live in. I don't want to be in an apartment. I don't want to rent an apartment. I don't want to buy anything at this point. That's also part of my equation. You know, I want to sit on that big bag of cash that I'm going to be collecting on come July 31st. You know, I want to live a little. I'm entitled to it. That's the way I feel. But how am I supposed to live if I can't find a place? So now I'm going to have to live at Cousin Mindy's. Okay? And I love her and I thank her for opening her door for me. But it's not what I want. I want my own place. I want Mitch's place. This is, you know, again, this is part of the reason why I'm selling my house and moving. You know, after Randy passed away a couple of years ago, I need my own spot. Mitch needs Mitch's place. And he thought he had it. And then he found out he didn't. Just like that. You know? And so I'm scrambling, man. I am scrambling big time. So if anybody out there is by any chance renting a townhome in Woodstock or Holly Springs or Roswell or Alpharetta, Kennesaw, I'm interested. Hit me up at the Mitch Sports on X. You could find me, follow me, direct message me. Let me know what you got, and I'll let you know if I'm interested. But all I know is that I'm not ending up on the street at this point, thankfully. But I am going to have to go now to the expense of getting a storage unit, a mighty big one, probably the biggest one they have, and having to move twice. Having to move to the storage unit and then having to move out of the storage unit. So I know. Woe is Mitch. Everybody should have such problems when they're selling their house and they're collecting a big paycheck and they're looking for a place to live. But again, in my wildest dreams, I would have never expected what I heard yesterday and then was shocked by the lack of a response. So that's how we'll close it out this time. I think I'm back next Sunday night. So I have a whole week. Then I'll have less than a week to get out of my house. So I'll update you on that. I'll let you know if I found a place to live. Maybe somebody else out there can help me as well. Hey, Eric, thank you. And thanks to Dom as well for his great work here on The Experience. Coming up next, Jason Longshore, Atlanta Soccer tonight to recap the third-place consolation game of the World Cup and get you ready for tomorrow's finale. Have a great weekend, everybody. Mitch Evans signing off here on Sports Radio, 92.9 The Game.
1: 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And let's get ready for SEC Media Days. 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
0: 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A promise of battles won.

0: Let's kick it. One more sleep. And then we have a World Cup final tomorrow at 3 o'clock. Spain and Argentina meeting for the World Cup at MetLife Stadium tonight. We're going to get you all ready for it. We got all the segments, all the news, all the updates, all the drama, all the things that are being said. Yeah, we'll talk about England and France and all of that chaos as well, because that was ridiculous. We'll get into all of these things as we go tonight. I'm Jason Longshore, joined by Madison Cruz for a long portion of the show. What's up, Maddie?
1: Recovering from, I didn't expect the third place game to be absolutely unhinged. But I mean, I guess I should have expected it, but like, I just was not prepared. But it happened, and here we are.
0: I expected either it would be completely boring or completely unhinged. I'm glad we got unhinged. Third place games are weird. They mean nothing. Unless you're dictator Mbappe and you want the golden boot, and then they mean something. And he might. I don't think he'll win the golden ball, though it could get interesting if Spain wins the tournament. Because, look, if Argentina wins, you know Messi's going to win the golden ball, because he will probably have more than 12 goal contributions in the tournament and win the tournament. If Spain wins, there's not an obvious candidate for the player of the tournament. Does Mbappe get it then? I don't know. It's going to be fascinating. He's got the golden boot more than likely, unless Lionel Messi goes completely crazy tomorrow. Mbappe, as we said many times on this show during this run, Kylian Mbappe is now the all-time leading goal scorer in the history of the World Cup. We said that would happen likely before the end of the tournament. It has. Double-digit goals. It's the first time since 74 you've had double-digit goals in a World Cup. But let's get into the final tomorrow. Argentina, Spain. These teams have met really not that often. 14 times over 74 years. They've only played one time at a World Cup. Group stage in 66 in England. Argentina 1-2-1. They have never played in a knockout game. They were supposed to play in the Finalissima back in March in Qatar, but that did not happen due to safety reasons related to the conflicts in the Middle East. So you get it here, and it's the first time that you've had the defending European champions against the defending South American champions in a World Cup final. Just crazy. Spain's got one World Cup, 2010. Argentina, three stars on the shirt. They're the defending champions since 2022. I mean, Maddie, I don't think you could have really drawn up outside of Brazil-Germany with all of the World Cups that they both have. You couldn't have drawn up a more compelling final with what we've seen in this tournament.
1: Oh, I mean, I think especially with everything that we've seen in the tournament, I feel like at the end of the day, this is one of the best outcomes you could have had. I mean, obviously, I know from us chatting at the very beginning of this World Cup, I obviously had picked France to win the whole thing. That obviously didn't happen. But I also said that it would be a France-Spain final, and I didn't know who would win it. I had no idea.
0: Well, semifinal. They were only going to be able to play in the semis if they both won their groups.
1: Which, yeah, it not
0: which
1: happened.
0: Which did it.
1: Yeah, absolutely. But it's one with Spain that I think they have become a team that, you know, I think had a lot of questions very early on in the tournament. But then as the tournament continued, they got better and better and better and better. And now I think the Spain team that we thought we would see probably in Atlanta back when they faced Cape Verde. We thought we would see that team, I think, early on. And they have progressively just gotten so much better. And Argentina, I mean, I said it with Abe yesterday on Five Stripes Countdown. Argentina is a team that just can't say die, like, ever. I mean, you think they're out, and then they're like, hold on. They're like, pump your brakes. We're coming back, guys. We're ready to go. I swear, it's like they kick it into another gear. It's like they wait. They wait for the moment. They're like, you know what? In 4 minutes, we're going to get two goals. Let's go. And then it happens, and you're like, oh, okay, awesome. Great, awesome, cool. That's why this game, I really don't know how it's going to go. Because Spain could get up two goals, and then, like, the end of the game could happen.

0: and Argentina could come and tie it up. I have no clue what's going to happen tomorrow.
1: When we talk about tournament predictions, I will pat myself on the back that I got the final right. I don't know if a lot of people did, because I think most people had France getting past Spain. You were not in the minority picking France to get to the final and to win it. I picked Spain against Argentina, who I love, and we had this conversation.
0: Huh? I thought early on, wasn't it Spain-France final? Or no, did you say Argentina? Am I thinking wrong?
1: No, because it couldn't be France-Spain final unless somebody didn't win their group. No, it was Spain-Argentina.
0: Very true, yeah.
1: Here's how my whole cycle went, because I'll tell you the whole story. So after the draw, I said Spain was the best team. I said Spain would win the World Cup. After the draw, that's back in December. Remember, the March window, and then you had Lamine Yamal get hurt in April. The March window, Spain didn't look good. France looked like world beaters. I said France had become the favorite by that point. Then, remember, France lost at home in the build-up to the tournament. There were questions about Mbappe being healthy. And before the tournament started, the day before, we had our final picks here on the show. I said Spain, Argentina in the final, and as much as it pained me, I said Spain to win the World Cup. I would have to still pick them, because I think they're the more complete team right now. But the way that this tournament has gone, and whatever mystical powers are surrounding Argentina at this moment, I would never bet against them. Because this team is just on another planet in terms of not giving up, in terms of finding ways to win, in terms of all the intangibles. Like Spain, super tactical, super organized. They're going to have all the possession. That's going to be difficult for Argentina. They don't give up many chances because they usually have the ball. Spain does so many good things. But Argentina are the defending champions. And I think we've seen in this tournament that they do not want to give up that trophy very easily. They've found ways to get results done. So, you know, the other thing about this matchup is these two teams haven't played much in a while. The last two meetings were 2010 and 2018. 2010, Spain had won the World Cup. They went to Buenos Aires. They played a friendly. They lost 4-1. Messi scored in that one. 2018... Argentina went to Madrid, got beat 6-1. Isco with the hat trick. Messi was injured, did not play. So you don't have like history between these two. It's actually the first time since the first World Cup final that you've had two Spanish-speaking nations in the final. Never happened since 1930. When you look at them on paper, Spain hasn't lost since early 2024. Which is wild. Argentina has won 14 straight. They're on a 19 win, 1 loss, 1 draw stretch. Spain has only conceded 1 goal in the tournament. Argentina's averaging almost 3 goals per game. What gives? Offense, defense?
0: For Argentina or for either side?
1: I mean, Argentina's been the best offense in the tournament. Spain's been the best defense. Which one is better in this?
0: I mean, obviously, when we talk about anything else, I always try to lean more towards defense, because that for me is just my bread and butter for me. And especially with the way Spain has played, I really like that. And I like how they do it in a way where it's so defensively sound, but it's not parking the bus. And that's not what it is. And they're able to be so sound defensively, get back quickly to be structured, but can also be dangerous in the attack. It's one for me, especially in a match like this. I don't know. It's one where I want to say, I don't know if Argentina can get through it, but we've seen Argentina get through it so many different times that I really think that if Argentina can find one, but if Spain can find a couple others, I don't know. Like,

0: Dembele. Argentina, as we've seen in this tournament, they can be under a lot of pressure and then have one breakthrough. And look, when you have the best player to ever do it, that's why. It doesn't take a whole bunch of opportunities. So it's fascinating in this regard. Spain's manager, Luis de la Fuente, first, there's a ton of connections between De La Fuente and Lionel Scaloni, which are very cool, we'll talk about. And we'll get into some of the tactics a little bit in hour number two with a friend of ours, John Aiken, the head coach of Oglethorpe University's men's soccer team. Been there for over two decades, and he's a guy who, when we talk tactics, we end up coming back to these kind of conversations. So I caught up with him earlier today. I think you'll enjoy that. I want to end with this one, and I think it applies to both teams in a different way. Luis de la Fuente has had a habit of quoting Roman emperors, which is fascinating. We've had a lot of quotable managers in this tournament, which has been a lot of fun. But Luis de la Fuente, one that he has used, and really, to me, applies to both teams, Marcus Aurelius, the famous Roman emperor. The line is, what brings no benefit to the hive brings none to the bee. So a lot of times it gets flipped the other way. You know, what's good for the hive is good for the bee. Basically, it's about the collective. And I think the collective is what makes both of these teams so strong, but in different ways. For Spain, obviously, you're a possession-based team. It's about the collective. You don't have really any player in this tournament who has been that breakout star. Lamine Yamal hasn't been 100%. He's been good. You've had Rodri beat excellent in this tournament, but nobody has captivated it. For Argentina, it's different. You have Lionel Messi, but the collective plays for him and he plays for the collective. So even with a star, you still have that. That's what's so fascinating about this matchup. Spain, Argentina, two different kinds of collectives meeting in the World Cup final. Coming up on the other side of the break, we will talk about those two coaches. We'll talk about Luis de la Fuente of Spain. We'll talk about Lionel Scaloni of Argentina and how important they both are to their teams. More Atlanta soccer tonight coming up on 92.9 The Game and the Odyssey app.
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0: from 6 till 9 tomorrow night from the Brew House, South Downtown. Have arranged our spot in there because it's going to be full. It's going to be crazy. Whoever wins, there's going to be celebrating going on. It's going to be a rowdy, rowdy time tomorrow for the World Cup final. I got Madison Cruz riding shotgun with me tonight. And let's get into these coaches because, you know, we talk a lot in AST and on SDH about the impact and the importance of coaches and of really how they manage their players. And I think what's so interesting about this one is Lionel Scaloni back in 2017, well before he got the job coaching the Argentine national team, he was studying for his UEFA pro license, the highest coaching qualification in European football. So he took a course in Spain. Luis de la Fuente taught the course.
1: Wow.
0: It's crazy how that goes. De La Fuente was managing the Spain U19s at that time. Scaloni reportedly finished with one of the best marks in the class. And he's given De La Fuente a ton of credit for helping him and helping his fellow classmates get through that class. They're both really interesting in that neither, I mean, Scaloni's never managed at the club level. And De La Fuente, he was kind of on the outside looking in. He had been fired at Alaves in 2011 when they were in the second division, was out of football for a year and a half, then got involved on the Spain youth national team things. So two coaches who have really had to grind and work their way up to this point. And they, I think their personalities are reflected by their teams. And we'll start with Argentina. I mean, we've talked about this since the last World Cup. Scaloni, one, is just amazing to watch on the touchline because he somehow is able to bottle up all of his emotions. And it's almost like unsettling how stoic he is at times. It's crazy.
1: Well, it's wild, though, because, like, I got to say, like, from watching him on the touchline with Argentina, just watching games in the Egypt game and then in the England game was the first time I've ever seen him actually have a reaction. And I was more startled at that. I was like, whoa.
0: And he didn't have much of one. The Egypt game, Messi's equalizer, he did. That's the only time I've ever seen him really react. I think it was the Egypt one, the winner from Enzo Fernandez. And he like puts his hand over his mouth like, oh, my God, we just did that. And then,
1: yes, I know exactly what you're talking about.
0: Yeah, and it was like such a crazy look in his eyes. And then he immediately snapped into, okay, we got to see this game out. And yep. It was the same thing against England. It was, you know, okay, I'm not going to react because there's still work to do here. And if you haven't seen his reaction to them winning the penalty shootout in 2022, it's amazing because he keeps it all in for so long. And then he goes to sit down. He gets back up. He's trying really hard. And I think it was Montiel who gets to him first. And Montiel said something to him that we couldn't quite see on the camera. And Scaloni just bursts into tears. They call him the crier. Like, the players call him the crier. Because he's always crying and behind closed doors with them. But we've seen these conversations that he has with players. It's such a unique relationship, and I think because of that, they will run through every brick wall they have to for him.
1: It's exactly, I mean, it's one of those things where when you have someone like that, especially just, I think, in what he brings on the touchline in the locker room for that side, it makes every player, like, want to back him and want to do well for him in those situations, especially for what he's done for the Argentinian national team. I mean, that's the guy, like, if I'm a player, that's exactly the guy that I am going to be sitting there and I'm going to fight for every single opportunity. No-brainer.
0: He got the job in such an interesting way, too, because that job had become extremely difficult. Really difficult after, and Tata Martino was there in the Copa America Centenario loss in 2016. They lost to Copa America before that in 2015 in penalties. They lost in the World Cup final in 2014 in extra time. it was a really difficult job.

0: Jorge Sampaoli took them to 2018 and the World Cup in Russia. It didn't go well. They got knocked out in the round of 16. They didn't play well, although the round of 16 game against France was 4-3 and crazy. Scaloni got the job because nobody else wanted it. And he was able to keep it during COVID and able to get the group to win the Copa America in 2021. And you've seen it all click with this group now. And De La Fuente, he's an interesting one as well because he's also emotional. I mean, he's quoting Roman Emperor, so you know there's a little something different about him. But he broke down in the pregame press conference before the France match. A question about his own brother who had passed away 3 years ago. That broke him in the press conference. His son is part of Spain's coaching staff right now. So these are two coaches who I think just understand the connection between coach and player, and maybe more importantly, they understand how that relationship has changed in 2026 versus when I think these guys played. You know, you could be the hard man coach and yell at people and be, you know, a my way or the highway kind of guy. I think 10, 20 years ago, that was the norm. And now I don't think you can pull that off. And I think guys like this that can tap into the emotion and understand it and bring that out of their players is what works best.
1: I think for both Scaloni and for De La Fuente, I think one thing that I've always loved about both of them, whenever I watch them in pressers or anything, you know, it's one where it always feels like, especially when they do talk about the game, when they talk about those moments, it feels, and listen, media training, all of that, whatever, but it really does feel genuine whenever they talk about anything else that's going on. I don't know if you get what I'm saying.
0: No,
1: but
0: I think these two threw the media training out. They are just themselves.
1: They're like, goodbye. But it's one where, especially with everything and how the game has evolved, especially when it comes to, I think, relationships and every sort of way. We talk about building relationships on the field, but you also do have to build relationships with your coach and the coaching staff on the touchline too. You got to build it all over the place. And I think it also gives teams a level of trust when you have a coach like De La Fuente, like Scaloni, who aren't afraid to, you know, hey, I'm going to be the hard-nosed type of guy when I need to be, but hey, you know what? Like, you're going to see my heart on my sleeve as well. Like, well, let's do this together. Because I think it also showcases as well that, like, yeah, it's all right to have that emotion and to show that emotion and to be passionate about those things, whether it's football, whether it's personal stuff or anything like that. I think it helps with overall, I think, morale and mentality. And also it helps especially with the way that both of these teams play on the pitch, too.
0: Yeah, I think the other thing to bring it back to the pitch with these two is they have a clear idea of how they want their teams to play, but they're not rigid in how they get there. I think Spain maybe a little bit more because of some of the people and pieces that they have. You have somebody like Rodri, you're going to have usually more of a six by themselves because Rodri can do that. You don't really have a true nine, so you're going to have a lot of movement between your nine and your two central midfielders and your wingers. So I think De La Fuente has a lot of flexibility in more of a system geared to his players, whereas Scaloni is a little more fluid, but everything is going to be about getting the best out of Lionel Messi. So he can pop up in different places, and the team adjusts to that. That's what's so fascinating. And I think when you look at this, and this was a big conversation out of England when they lost the lead to Argentina, and I think it's been twisted so many different ways at this point about players sitting back, Tuchel telling them to sit back. No, Tuchel told them to advance. Coaching staff told them to advance. Argentina made subs, and England had to make corresponding subs, all that. England didn't always look like England in this tournament. I think France didn't always look like France. At times, they looked like the Kylian Mbappe show, and that's a pretty good show. It works pretty well. Germany didn't look like Germany in this tournament. Portugal, they didn't really look like Portugal at times. It looked like the Cristiano Ronaldo show, and that was not a good show to watch. So, like, I think Spain and Argentina consistently looked like Spain and Argentina. And the reason why they're able to do that is because these managers have such strong convictions in how they see and feel the game, and their players understand that.
1: I would also totally recommend, if anyone hasn't, you should go listen to Emma Hayes talk about

0: that game specifically. She did a podcast, I think a roundtable.
1: It was on The Rest Is Football with Gary Lineker,
0: I really loved her explanation, I think, talking about it. Because you talked a lot about tactically and also especially, you know, when it comes, because a lot of people, I think, have been criticizing Thomas Tuchel, especially with the substitutions and everything. And the one thing that she said is, I love that she said, you know, a lot of times when you change things tactically, it doesn't involve substitutions. It doesn't involve that. And that's something, especially too, and she gave huge credit to Scaloni because, I mean, tactically, even without the subs, he was able to still manage everything else. And it, maybe if they had an extra hydration break, we're looking at a different scenario with Thomas Tuchel. Maybe he's able to figure some things out in that point. But, you know, ultimately, it's Scaloni and what they were able to do. It's what let it be. But I would totally recommend, if you haven't listened to her talk about it, totally go listen to it, because it's really incredible stuff.
1: But, yeah, it's been one of the better takes on,
0: I agree,
1: on the Thomas Tuchel situation, because I feel like it's turned into a lot of finger pointing, and that's not really fair, because we talked about it in the press box watching the game. And if you go back and watch after England scores, they stayed on the front foot for a couple of minutes, and you had a couple of sequences where Argentina broke them playing on the front foot. And then you had the Jed Spence tackle that was a last ditch tackle that earned a corner for Argentina. It was after that that it felt like England got spooked a little bit. And they're like, man, we can't be on the front foot. We got to drop. And you had 5 to 10 minutes of them playing that way before you had subs. And by that point, you had started to see some subs for Argentina, and things were starting to evolve.
0: Yeah, which is wild, especially with the Jed Spence tackle, because I remember seeing that. I mean, like, ooh, that's incredible.
1: Yeah, great tackle. It was a great tackle.
0: Like, and for me, it's one, why would, like, that for me, especially in that situation, like, I see a tackle like that, and I see my teammate do it. I'm like, yeah, you know what?
1: Yeah,
0: like,
1: but you got to go to the reality of it. If he doesn't make that tackle, it's 1-1 in the 60th minute, and you've already blown the lead, so... And you've got two different mentalities between the two teams there. And I think Spain is much more of the Argentine mentality of, you know, we know who we are, and we're going to always be ourselves if we're ahead or behind. Like, of course, you're going to make, like, moves to get ahead or to, you know, preserve something in the last 5 minutes. But you're not going to betray who you are. And England, I don't think, ever completely got to who they were consistently. And or here's the flip side, which English fans might not want to hear, that is who they are, and they are a team that is insecure, and it's because you haven't won anything since 66, whereas Argentina has won 3 straight tournaments. Spain has won their last tournament. So you got two teams that aren't going to be afraid of anything tomorrow.
0: You're going to have, it's one with both of those, and it's both of the team. Like, that's why for me, when we talk about this matchup tomorrow, it's why when Abe was asking me about it on the pre and the post after Atlanta United last night, like, it's one where I'm just, like, really curious to see the chess match, I think, between both of these sides, because of how they play and because of who's managing both of those sides. I mean, you have two managers that have fully set in the entire team buying into what they are and buying into how they want to play, how they want to move, what they need to do when they're out there on the pitch, and completely bought in. And it's both teams, I mean, riding high, especially in a tournament where that's where you need to get hot, especially right here in the final. It's one I'm so, like, I'm really, like, getting excited for tomorrow, because it's just, these are the types of matches that you love to see. I think especially in a final between both of these sides, like, I'm pumped. I'm ready to go.
1: There's so many great stories between these two, and the coaches having to grind their way through the business of the sport to lead their teams to a World Cup final for the first time in De La Fuente's case, a second time in Lionel Scaloni's case. On the other side of the break, we're going to talk about some of the physicality that we might or might not see tomorrow, because there's narratives. We'll talk about them. They're not always the actual reality of what's happening. We'll get into it on the other side of the break. More Atlanta soccer tonight to come on 92.9 The Game and the Odyssey app.

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0: Welcome back, Atlanta Soccer Tonight, live on 92.9 The Game and the Odyssey app. Let's get into this, because this has been an interesting conversation around Argentina in this tournament. No, we're not doing the conspiracy theory thing. I don't have a tinfoil hat. And yes, I am a little biased on one side of this, because I've fallen in love with the sport because of Argentina. So I think at times there is a lot of anti-Argentine sentiment that comes from some very weird places, very strange influences for that. And one of them is being a big fan of Cristiano Ronaldo, which shouldn't have anything to do with Argentina, but for whatever reason, it has become a Ronaldo or Messi thing instead of a Ronaldo and Messi thing as both being great, which is silly. And maybe there's some very popular streamers who are a big part of that. But I digress. Let's get into this. So, Aymeric Laporte, center back for Spain, he said this week that Argentina has been getting away with things. And not, again, the conspiracy theory stuff. He said he's not bothered by aggression in the sport generally, so long as it's officiated properly. But he said that in Argentina's recent matches, he's seen things go unpunished that surprised him. He said that Spain has been a clean team this tournament by comparison. And he said that the team in Spain has talked about the physicality, talked about the officiating. He said, look, it's out of our hands. He said, in recent matches, we've seen things that have greatly surprised us. Well, Aymeric Laporte used to be a teammate of El Kun Agüero at Manchester City. And Agüero wasn't going to let that slide. He said, stop trying to play tough guy from a distance. They both made it clear that they were joking as friends because they played together under Pep Guardiola at Manchester City. And we all know how people get on social media. But the stats don't actually, they kind of complicate this. So Argentina has committed the most fouls in the tournament. So they're being called for fouls. They have played more matches than most teams, as have Spain and now France and England. Two that went to extra time, so more minutes. Adjusted per 90 minutes, they rank just 21st in most penalized in the entire field. 9 yellows, 0 reds. Spain actually fouls more than Argentina does when you adjust it for possession share. So you're not going to foul if you have the ball as much, generally. It's a little more complicated than any just random thing. I think Aymeric Laporte was working the referees ahead of time, which is a smart thing to do going into a final, whatever you can do to get whatever call might make the difference. But we watched the Argentina-England game. And I thought in the first half, both teams were trying to bully the other one, and neither team would be bullied. It didn't seem like it was one-way traffic on the Bully Express.
1: I didn't think so either. I mean, especially in a match like that, with the history, with everything, I think, coming into the fold, early on, it was both teams, I think, trying to feel out the match as a whole. It obviously ended it being a little chippy, and things got a little bit feisty early on. But yeah, I think it was both teams just trying to, I think, kind of get a rise and trying to, I think, come in and just, you know, set a statement. It was both sides. I felt like it was on both ways as it continued on, too. And even throughout the rest of the game, too. I thought once things kind of finally settled in, and I think things started to go, especially because you had that coming together a little bit in the middle of the first half, that happened. I feel like after that, it kind of then was like, all right, hey, let's get to business. Let's do this.
0: Yeah, it's, I don't know. It's funny because I feel like there are teams that get praised for being tough, and for whatever reason Argentina gets pointed at the other way. Some of it is just down to they're the defending champions, and I think there are is always that mentality from some to root against the team that has been successful. Now,
1: well, and also like I was thinking about this too, and like it's one thing as well, especially in that game, are we going to talk about how Messi was absolutely

0: absolutely like clobbered by Harry Kane, and then Messi was able to spin out of it and continue to go forward, and then was brought down and fouled
1: by a horrendous challenge. By the way,
0: horrendous foul. But the first one, when he got clobbered by Kane, he could have fallen over, and that would have been a foul too. But he didn't. He bulldozed through and said, "Nope, I'm holding on to this ball." Like it's one for me where like, listen, like whatever, like. People can think whatever conspiracy, whatever is going on, and you're entitled to do whatever you think in that way. I think especially pointing at the last game or anything else, like, I don't think that there was anything like that at all, actually. No. I don't think it went, I don't even think you can point a direction in either way about it either. No, I felt like it was a game that both teams had moments where it was like, all right, hey, yeah, it's chippy.
1: The first half felt like two tough guys trying to prove that they were tough to each other. And that's fine. That it was a fascinating 45 minutes because of that, because I thought both teams couldn't really achieve what they were trying to do, which was to assert their dominance physically. Both went for it. Neither got it. It was fascinating again to see some of the responses from English media, English fan base, that just, you're not watching the game and you're upset about the result, and I get that to a point, but don't feed into what is becoming literally a social media meme of Argentina cheats. It's crazy. Like, if you can somehow like have a conspiracy theory that allows a team to lose a two-goal lead in Egypt or lose a one-goal lead like England, that's a pretty impressive conspiracy theory that you've been able to do this entire tournament and have these things happen. But anyway, that's why conspiracy theories are a little crazy.
0: Well, and even like, and obviously I think the big glaring one, I mean, the one that even in sort of any argument, I would even say you go back to the Egypt game, and obviously it's the foul that happens, or the foul, I kind of say in quotations, because I don't think it's a foul, on Mohamed, on Salah.
1: Oh, there's absolutely no foul
0: on that. And it turns and leads to the goal. Then there was the argument about, oh, well, Egypt got a goal taken away because of that. But here's the thing.
1: Well, that there are two different things. But yes,
0: two different things.
1: The one with the goal that would have been the second, they ended up getting the second goal, but have been the second goal, what, about 5 minutes before, there was a foul in the buildup, and the play didn't stop, and it started the attacking sequence, and it's a foul. If you want to yell at the referee not calling that initially, sure, you can do that, but it's a foul. Like, I don't know what else to tell you. It's not being made up. It's a judgment call, and the VAR said that's a foul in the attacking phase of play, and the referee looked at it and gave it. Egypt still went on to get a second goal.
0: Yeah. And then for Salah's too, like, especially, just from my opinion watching it multiple times, to me it looks like, yeah, there's contact. It's both of them going in for it. And then honestly, it looks like Salah kind of, like, scuffs, the turf a little bit. Like, the footing kind of becomes a bit off.
1: And that's then after the ball was knocked away by Alvarez cleanly.
0: Exactly.
1: It's a 50-50 at that point because nobody has possession. And
0: exactly.
1: Salah kind of catches his toe in the ground and goes over Alvarez, and he's not diving this time. And Mo Salah has a little bit of a history in diving. He's not diving. He goes down, and he's not trying to draw the penalty either. He's not, again, if you're diving in that situation or you're exaggerating, you're throwing your arms up, you're rolling around, you're reacting. He didn't do any of that.
0: No.
1: Nobody on the Egyptian bench reacted. Again, conspiracy theories, and it's foolish, and it's very frustrating that it's been platformed by some people who should know better. And it gets you clicks, and that's what it's there for. But let me go back to Spain, because even though this is before Aymeric Laporte's time, I do get what he's trying to do. So this is a Spain team that wants the ball on a regular basis. Typically, if you have more of the ball, you get fouled more, because the other team's trying to get it from you. I mean, it's, you know, just logic. And you go back to 2010, and you go back to when Spain won the World Cup, and the Netherlands, who got away from playing like the Netherlands, and they've stayed away from that for a long time now, they committed 28 fouls in that final that went to extra time. That's a whole lot. Nigel de Jong caught Xabi Alonso in the chest with a kung fu kick that somehow only got a yellow.

0: Huizenga picked up a late red that didn't really mean anything by that point. That match in Spain still gets brought up a lot as like a cautionary tale. So you had a lot of complaining about the Spain-Uruguay match earlier in this tournament where you had a lot of rough play from Uruguay, who was trying to rescue their tournament. They had one player sent off. Spain plays a certain way now. They used to play in a more physical way. They don't as much anymore. South American football is a little more physical. It's a little more confrontational. The tackles are, they go in a little bit harder. It's just two different styles. But I do think what Laporte is doing is trying to plant a seed in the referee, Slavko Vincic, trying to plant a seed in his head, like, hey, we got to watch Argentina being physical. And that's just mind games.
1: It's mind games at the end of the day. I mean, it's when you go in and it's basically you're trying to plant a seed, like, subconsciously. That way when it actually happens, it's like, oh, hey, like, I heard this from somewhere, but I don't remember where. All right, hey, there you go. Like, you're planning it subconsciously. You're trying to plan it that way it's on people's minds before heading into the game. Yeah, it's what you said. It's mind games. You're trying to further that, especially heading into the game in the World Cup. Honestly, it's smart. Like, it's fair enough. Absolutely. You're trying to play with the mind game a little bit.
0: We'll see if it works. We'll see how the game gets called. It's fascinating when we talk about Argentina, because Argentina is a fascinating country. Their history is all over the place. I think a lot of South Americans don't like Argentina because they say that the Argentines want to be Europeans. A lot of Europeans don't like Argentina because they're not European. So they kind of are that kid with a chip on their shoulder who doesn't have the table to sit at. And that's why I think you get some that get very defensive, that do have a little bit of that, no, we can do this. And I think what's fascinating about Argentine history, when you do kind of go into the non-soccer history of Argentina, it's a country that has had so many ups and downs in their history and recent history. I mean, they had a dictatorship in the late 70s through probably about the mid 80s. They've had horrible economic crises. They've had tons of great, you know, geography, and they used to be one of the largest beef producing countries in the world, and all these different natural resources that they have either lost control of at various times or dried up or different things. It's always been Argentina could be a world power, but they're not. And I think you get a very different kind of attitude out of the Argentine people, and then that carries over to the soccer team, which definitely plays with a chip on their shoulder. They always have. Diego Maradona did. Their great players have always had that us-against-the-world mentality. And this group has that. And we saw it come out against England. We saw it come out in the comeback wins. We've seen it come out consistently. They play with big personality, and that will rub some people the wrong way. I think tomorrow should be a really interesting tactical battle between two top teams.
1: I agree.
0: I'm fascinated to see how this plays out.
1: Yeah.
0: And we'll get into it a little bit with John Aiken in the last hour of the show with, you know, the midfields. Both are extremely strong. Both do things differently. How do they cancel each other out? What does it look like? Who is going to step up in the big way? And when you have that conversation, you do have to talk about the number 10 for Argentina, who is having the best World Cup of his career at 39 years old. We're going to talk about the full circleness of Lionel Messi on the other side of the break. More Atlanta soccer tonight to come on 92.9 The Game and the Odyssey app.

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0: have been blown on the World Cup. We will know who the champion is. It'll bring this amazing summer to a conclusion, and we'll either have Spain as a two-time world champion, or Argentina will have a fourth star to add above their crest. We'll tell you all about it tomorrow night. Don't forget, 6 to 9 after the final, we'll be at Brewhouse South Downtown, breaking it all down. We'll be at South Downtown all day long. Definitely one of the best spots to come watch this. The whole crew will be there. We'll have plenty to talk about, I am sure. Hour number two, Atlanta Soccer tonight. I'm Jason Longshore, Madison Cruz alongside. We've got John Aiken coming up in the next segment, talking some tactics. But, Maddie, let's talk about the star of stars who is going to be on the field in this match tomorrow. And let's come at it from a little bit. This guy, he's number 10. He's Lionel Messi, you know, he's pretty good. Let's come at this from a little bit different perspective, because I feel like there's been a lot of the, wow, he's great, is he the best ever? Which I think he is. I think he's shown that in this tournament, regardless of what happens tomorrow. There's been a lot of the, wow, that's crazy, he took a photo with baby Lamine Yamal, which is nuts. Absolutely.
1: That's nuts.
0: Insane.
1: That's actually insane.
0: That happened, but there's really nothing else to add to that. I want to touch on a couple different things that haven't got as much play in the United States, maybe, on this. 10 years ago, almost exactly 10 years, maybe 10 years and a month ago, Argentina lost the Copa America Centenario final to Chile at MetLife Stadium, where the final is going to be in the World Cup tomorrow. Scoreless 90, went to extra time, went to penalties. Messi had lost two finals in the previous 2 years, the last one in penalties as well to Chile in the Copa America. He took the first penalty in the shootout, and he missed it. At the final whistle, he sat down on the field. He was devastated. He was in tears. And in the hallway outside of the locker room, he announced his international retirement at 29, 10 years ago. It's been a very different next 10 years. But anyway, he announced his retirement. He said, my decision's made. I haven't managed to become champion with Argentina. I'm leaving. I can't do this anymore, basically. Teammates including Javier Mascherano, Kun Agüero, a teenage Enzo Fernandez before he became a teammate, wrote a letter that went viral in Argentina at the time.
1: That was awesome.
0: Yeah.
1: I got to read it the other day. That's incredible.
0: Like, and I think it took him walking away for Argentina to build a different relationship with Lionel Messi, because at this point in his career, he was the best player in the world and had won tons of things with Barcelona. I think he'd won 3 Champions Leagues by this stage. But he hadn't won with Argentina, and there was a lot of frustration because Argentina hadn't won anything since 86, since early 90s with the Copa America, 91. So him leaving, I think, changed that relationship. And he's only played at MetLife one time since. It was a Copa America match in 24 against Chile, and Argentina won. He picked up an injury, didn't play a ton in that. I think what's so interesting about the full circleness of this entire day for him is, yes, he's back 10 years later in another final in the same building, but he really grew up in Spain. He went at 13 years old to Barcelona, leaving Rosario. Barcelona, the club, agreed to fund the hormone treatments that he needed and had been getting in Argentina until his dad lost his job and couldn't afford them anymore. And he was always a small boy, and he needed hormone treatments to reach a normal height. They couldn't afford it, and they couldn't find a club. Newell's Old Boys couldn't afford it at the time. River Plate, Boca Juniors, couldn't afford it or weren't interested in paying for it at that time. And a scout had seen him. Barcelona ended up agreeing to fund it, and he grew up from 13 on in Barcelona to the point that he could have represented Spain, but he decided not to because he loved Argentina maybe more, because again, he left and it maybe meant more to him being on the other side of the ocean. So it's fascinating that now he gets a chance, and we talked about it last time. He'd never played England before. He's never played Spain in a

0: meaningful game before, and this is the most meaningful game of all games.
1: That's incredible. I didn't know that, actually. Especially, this is why you're the historian of everything. I get a history lesson whenever I come on ASD. This is awesome.
0: World Cups are special for that, yes.
1: They are, no, absolutely. I mean, I think the one thing for me that I've always loved about Lionel Messi, I think, is just, I always love a player, I think, especially when it comes to, like, work rate. And I think a player that I think just gives it all. I think no matter what it is, no matter how meaningful a match is, no matter if it's a friendly or a preseason. And it's why whenever the conversation's about, oh, it's just a friendly. No, it's not just a friendly. And I think when you have a player like Lionel Messi, it's the conversations that so many people had when he came to MLS. I mean, so many conversations about, oh, well, like, it's a retirement league. It's all this stuff. Lionel Messi is now having the best World Cup ever, and he's been in MLS for a hot minute now. Mm-hmm. Like, it's very clear that it's something that Chris Henderson has told you and Mike last night when you guys were talking to him before the Nashville game. Said the exact same thing. I mean, like, it's one of those for me when it comes to Lionel Messi. I love the way I love what he represents in the standpoint of just, I think, the ability of just really committing everything to your craft and committing everything to what you love to do. And I have always admired that about him, and no matter what capacity it is. And he's incredible. That's the only other way to say it. He's just incredible.
0: It's really funny you say that, because one of the criticisms of him when he wasn't winning for Argentina was that they would call him pecho frío, cold chested. Like, it's an Argentine insult, just basically that he wasn't passionate enough about it. And I think people who knew him well, especially people who knew him well from the Barcelona side of it, were like, that's crazy talk. This guy has lived in Barcelona for most of his life, and he still sounds like he's from Rosario. He never lost his Argentine accent. He never stopped eating his milanesa from Argentina that his mom would make. Like, he's super Argentine. The mate, all of it. Like, very, very Argentine. So I think it wasn't that he didn't want to play with everything for Argentina. I think it was the idea that that's a heavy shirt to wear. It's difficult, and especially when you get given the number 10 and your all-time idol and everybody's all-time idol in Argentina, Diego Maradona, wore that shirt. And Diego coached Messi in the 2010 World Cup, and the video that is one of my favorites of when Messi checked in to his first World Cup game in 2006, 20 years ago. He checked into the game, and Maradona was in the stands. And when he checks in, you see the look on Maradona's face. Like, he looks like a kid. He's so excited that Messi's coming into the game because he loved what Messi brought, even as a young player. And Maradona kind of pushed him to find how to be himself and not be the pecho frío guy, and to be a big personality. And the thing that he's never going to be a giant personality, but he's got more personality than you think. Don't make him angry. We've had these conversations. But go watch the 2021 Copa America pregame speech. The passion that he delivers that speech with, and it's really quick, and he's still kind of soft-spoken, but it's very passionate, and it's those kinds of things that have flipped this team from him being a really good player and everybody expecting him to carry them and kind of watching him, like, we'll get out of your way, dude. You do whatever. To now, if he gets touched on the field, five guys are running up to get in the other team's face. And they play so hard for him because he inspires that out of them. It's so fascinating. I've never seen a team like this before in my life in any sport.
1: I think explaining it, it's so interesting. I've never seen it either. And I mean, no matter where it is, cross sports, anything else. I said it to Abe, and I do think it reigns true. I think he's the metronome of that team for Argentina. Wherever he's going, the entire team is going to go with him, and in any sort of capacity. And It's what he represents, I think, not

0: just only to the people on that team, but also I think to Argentina, but also I think to soccer as a whole in every way. I mean, I bring it back to MLS because it really is one of those for me where you had so much criticism, I think, about him coming in the standpoint of, oh, well, you know, oh, that's the end. Like,
1: he's
0: there
1: gonna
0: it
1: get
0: is.
1: Worse.
0: He's going to get worse. And then you see a game like Atlanta versus Inter Miami in 2024, and it's literally a game three series, and it is back and forth. And I mean, it's incredible to see something like that. And it's honestly, it's the same thing too, especially for Inter Miami. You see so many times when that's happening, you see how many people come up and help him. You obviously have a lot of Rodrigo de Paul, obviously, on that team too, so many others. But even guys like Noah Allen, even guys like that stepping up, they're like, all right, hey, you're not messing with him.
1: He
0: absolutely
1: puts in the
0: not.
1: Work. He earns that respect. His nutritionist has said that his top sprint speed in this tournament is actually faster than it was in 2022. He scored more goals in 2026 at 39 than he did in 2022. He has more assists in 2026. And one of the things that's really interesting, it kind of leads us into what you'll hear in the next segment with me and John Aiken chatting,

0: or the dribble. And we saw both really lead the comeback against England. It's harder to defend. When you go diagonal, it's harder because when you go straight at somebody, they can defend, they can step side to side. When you're going at a diagonal, you've got more passing angles, you've got more different ways you can throw that defender off. Look at the pass he had to Kuti Romero, the center back who was up against Egypt for goal number one. Look at the one that ended up with his goal for goal number two against Egypt. Look at what he did to get Enzo Fernandez free off the short corner from that side. But here's the thing against Spain that is so fascinating. Marc Cucurella, great left back on that side. He has not been dribbled once in the knockout rounds. Messi has more completed dribbles than anybody in the tournament this year, whether you want to go total output or you want to go dribbles per 90. He's been the best dribbler in the tournament. That's going to be a matchup to watch. Cucurella and Messi. If Messi goes out to the right, he might not in this game, but he did in the two comebacks against Egypt and England, and it led to those comebacks. It was fascinating.
1: It's so wild, and I think especially for a player like him, it's one of the moments that will stick out to me the most, I think, in the tournament. I think from the standpoint of being in the building and seeing the emotion of it all, that comeback for Argentina against Egypt, it's one where I think in seeing the reactions and being in the building when the celebrations happened after the semifinal was incredible. I mean, them celebrating with the fans, everything else. Like, I think I had a smile on my face the entire time, like it was happening. But the one thing I'll remember, I think, from the Argentinian and the Egypt game is, I think at the end you see a video, and it's a video that went out, and it's just Messi, I think, is so emotional after a game like that. And it's one thing for me, especially in matches, because of just how insane it was in every sort of way. But it's just that sort of reaction does carry so much weight, I think, especially through everybody else watching, but throughout the entire team as well. It shows how much passion and how much heart he puts into that team. And I think it's also a testament too, in the last couple of games, no goals on the board, but who's been involved in all the goals so far? Lionel Messi.
0: Every single one.
1: Like, it's one of those things where he is the heartbeat. He is the heart in the ways of the heart of just the emotion, but also the heart in the standpoint of he's literally pumping the blood throughout that entire team and connecting those moments. I mean, that is literally what he does.
0: Yeah, he's been so key. He's led them back in games where they had no business coming back in. It's been wild to see. Maddie, thank you for the time. You'll be back with us tomorrow on Atlanta Soccer Tonight, live from the Brewhouse Cafe, after we know who the champion is. But coming up next, you're going to hear from Oglethorpe men's soccer coach John Aiken. I caught up with him earlier today, chatting about the tactics to look for in this match. That conversation is coming up on the other side of the break on 92.9 The Game and the Odyssey app.
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4: 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And I think this has been one of, if not the best World Cups that we have ever seen. And I think we have the potential for this to be one of, if not the best finals we've ever seen. And it's really interesting tactically. So I wanted to get a good friend, John Aiken, the head coach at Oglethorpe University, on because I know, first off, that, John, you love the way that both of these teams approach the game, because we've had these conversations before, and these are two teams that I know you have a lot of respect for, and the way that they play is definitely in your DNA as well.
5: Yeah, I couldn't, like you said, two teams that I admire greatly. Thanks again for having me. Love being on the show anytime I get the opportunity to be with you. Yeah, two teams I admire, two teams that I've drawn from over my career, playing career, and certainly the coaching career. I try to have the teams, any teams that I work with, aspire to play like. And I think we've seen a couple iterations in this World Cup, and we can get into it in a couple minutes, of the highest level of soccer that you could possibly see. So,
4: yeah, and I think you got the two best soccer playing teams in the final. And look, I think we're both kind of biased in the same way about the kind of soccer that we enjoy. And these two teams are the epitome of it in actually pretty different ways. And that's what's interesting to me. Spain, when we talk about the Spain team with Luis de la Fuente, we know they want to control possession. We know they want to control the pace of play. And I want you to explain a little bit of kind of the way that they play, and especially how important Rodri is to it. Because I feel like a lot of times we're going to focus on goal scorers and guys who have the assists, and we'll do that with Argentina. But in Spain's team, Rodri is so much the key.
5: Yeah, I was listening to comparison of, I think it was Graham Souness's assessment of Anderson and Declan Rice versus Rodri, and he tore them apart as more center backs than holding midfielders, and opposed to that, you show Rodri, and I think he's spot on. Everything Spain does is about tempo, is about manipulation of space, spacing and timing, and getting the ball from one side of the pitch to the other as quickly as possible, or trapping it that side. And Rodri, on both the attacking and defensive side of things, does it exceptionally well. You know, he's always looking to play forward as the first option and penetrate, but he can put his foot on it, keep it, drop off, switch to point of attack. You know, knows how to draw a foul when they're building out, you know, by shaping his body the right way, baiting you one way with a body feint one way. I mean, he can beat you so many ways. So I think you're exactly right about the tempo that Spain controls and how important he is. And he's that critical piece. I mean, he's everybody's ideal midfielder on both the attacking and defensive side of the game. So I think it would be a, any holding midfielders, any midfielders anywhere, really, if you want to watch and learn, you know, what he did, you know, the other night is about as good as it gets.
4: I think with Spain, where I've felt over this, really since they leaned into the heavy Barcelona influence in their style, because in the past, you go back in the day, Spain was very root one, vertical, physical, you know, La Furia Roja was like a real thing. Yeah. And in 2008, once Pep got to Barcelona and everything started to change, Spain embraced it. But yeah, when we've seen Spain over the years, I feel like the difference in the last two World Cups is the guys like Lamine Yamal.

0: Nico Williams, who hasn't been 100% in this tournament. He was great in the last Euros. Alex Baena. It feels like to really elevate Spain, the wingers are so important. What do they add to this team?
1: I think they force the opposition to be aware and not pinch in as much. You know, and obviously they're very sophisticated. They can come in and, you know, bait some space for the next guy, you know, the outside back to get around, and they manipulate them that way. But you're always constantly worried about that big diagonal switch and the vertical thing. I mean, if you don't drop your line fast enough, your whole back line could be in perfect shape. But if they get around that, it's over. And, you know, the way Lamine Yamal can skate by two or three players forces two and three players in that quadrant. And, you know, and you're just pulling everybody else apart. So I think if they didn't have the pace on the width or the creativity, you could squeeze a team like that, you know, because you know it's coming from the goalkeeper to the back line to the midfielder and all the way through. And then you could just squeeze and but you can't do that with the pace that these guys have in one turn. And if you're too high, your you know, whole pressing philosophy is off.
0: I feel like we saw Spain in 2022 without the dynamic wingers kind of like that. It was really difficult for them to be dangerous, and opponents kind of squeezed them. Argentina is fascinating the way that they defend, and it's very man-to-man in a lot of phases of play, and they take big chances. And I noticed it in the England game, and it was something that we talked about on AST on Wednesday night after that game. Early on, and really up until the goal comes from the same movement, England had a lot of success playing that long diagonal down the right side, which for Spain is going to be Lamine Yamal. And whether they won the first ball or won the second ball, they were able to then play from that. If you're Argentina, you are who you are at this point. You're not going to be able to change your DNA or your tactics in a big way. But what do you do with such an aggressive defense against a team like Spain that is just waiting for you to be aggressive?
1: Yeah, that's a good question. I don't know what they're going to do.
0: I'm fascinated by it.
1: Yeah, me too. And we won't know until, you know, the first 5 minutes of the game. We'll probably see some things. I don't think they change much. I think they're looking for those key moments. I think they'll rely on the fact that they'll try to feel their way through the game and not give anything away early where they're chasing. But again, that's going to put them in a position where they've proven time and time again, even if they're down, they're going to come back. And in some ways, it almost incites the beautiful chaos that they create with the free-flowing movement. And you know, and I think going back to both teams' philosophies and style of play, it's fascinating that you look at all these big European teams and they have, you know, hey, he's the profile of 6'4 and 6'3 and he's good on the ball. And then you look at these two teams that have made their way to the finals. And I think this is the inspiring thing for players around the world and certainly in the U.S. that it is really about game intelligence. It is really about the timing of a header. You know, Lautaro Martinez pops in between John Stones, one of the best center backs in the world. And it wasn't who's the right back. It was a Gahey or at the time. I forgot who.
0: I think he got between Gahey and Stones.
1: Yeah, you know, it's about reading the flight of the ball, you know, dropping in the right technique at the right time, game intelligence about holding off your run a little bit longer until you see the flight of that ball. I mean, so many of these little details, and Spain's the same way. I mean, look at their front line. I mean, 5'8", 5'7", 5", you know, it doesn't matter. And they're still getting on the end of the crosses. I mean, I was fascinated with Argentina when England was, you know, lumping the ball long. And I was like, oh, here it is. This is how they're going to just somehow bail themselves out. And you have these guys, Otamendi, how old is Otamendi? 37 now or something like
0: that? Yeah, he's up there.
1: And 5'10"? And he's out jumping these guys, and it's just the attitude, the timing. Obviously, there's a lot of experience there, but so much of being a soccer player and the game at the highest level, athleticism is extremely important. Everybody out there is a great athlete, but it's not profiled of an athletic profile. The

0: way the NFL and the NBA is. I mean, they're look how many people are in the top in the biggest sporting event in the world, you know, for the next 4 years for sure, until the next one comes around, that aren't the most athletic players out there, but they are the smartest soccer players. They have some of the best technique. They read the game. And I think that permeates both sides that are in the final.
1: So we've seen this happen here in Atlanta in Argentina's two games. And it's really been interesting. It goes back to the game intelligence idea of Lionel Messi finding the game out wide on the right, almost a throwback to how he broke in at Barcelona playing as a right winger. For a player like that, and for maybe more importantly from your perspective, a manager like Lionel Scaloni to, because we've seen him as well, and there's a really big clip that got a lot of play in Argentina of him during one of the hydration breaks having a conversation with his six, Leandro Paredes, and yep, talking about that, how to build up and where what the guys were doing. And Scaloni was taking it on and saying, okay, what do you need? What can I give you to help make you feel more comfortable and play better? Right. And he does it. Messi sees the game out wide to the right. Okay, cool. Scaloni starts making subs to change that, like Nico Gonzalez coming on. How important is it for a manager to have their game plan, but then say, all right, my players are on the field and they're seeing things, and I'm going to take that and help them?
0: Yeah, great question. I think at that level, I think we all got to kind of read the room, and those are some of the highest players in the world. I think at the international level, or even at the, you know, elite professional level, their colleagues, you know, not so much mentors, but, you know, organizers, if you will. And they're seeing some things, and, you know, that even happens with youth in college and high school or whatever, where, you know, certain things you see inside a game that you don't see outside, or, you know, most people don't. And if they're feeling some things and reading the game, I think it says a lot about Scaloni to accept that feedback and then make, you know, some adjustments from to get everybody on the same page, right? Say, hey, we're going to do this. That means X for you. I think it's pretty amazing if a coach, you know, connects with a player, not at that level, and understands what he's probably trying to do as a mentor, and maybe somebody who's been a little more experienced in those, they might try to, you know, guide them, but still make it their own. I think that's a coaching masterclass there, if you can help them understand, or translate that, but also absorb the feedback they're doing and validate that. But yeah, I think, you know, Messi sees the game better than anybody. And I think he naturally does that. And I've seen some of the clips too, where he's saying things like, hey, I need this. I mean, I saw one point of view from a camera, somebody's iPhone, about when he looked up, you know, and he saw Martinez put his hand up, and then he stood him up, faced him up, act like he was going to go inside, dragged it, and then clipped it in there for it, you know. But it was Martinez that had his hand up. It was that cue there. I think those are things that, this is the reason why soccer's, you know, the best game in the world, is those are set plays on the field, right? Those aren't by design. And I think at that level, you know, kudos to Scaloni for, you know, facilitating that. I don't think most of us have the luxury of leaning on Paredes and and Messi. I think we are drawn to players with great soccer IQs, but they're, you know, almost everybody's equal there. You know, it's funny. Conversely, it's funny that you know, the English manager didn't listen to maybe some players who said we could have done that, and I think it might have cost them, because everybody is saying that they should have done something a little differently. Although, you know, if he gets away with it, right? You know, I mean, they did the exact same thing in Mexico. They didn't do anything different in La Azteca. And I get it. And I understand it. You know, did he do it too early? Yeah, but if he pulls it off, he's going to look like a genius. And that's the crux of coaching, right? But I think it was a fundamental mistake with how early they did it. And I didn't see that trust between the coach and the players. And that could bring us into, hey, guess what? The Argentinian staff, Aymar and Scaloni are all Argentinian. And, does that trust, level up when you are of the same country fighting for your country?

0: country. I don't know. I don't know, but it's an it's a crazy statistic. And it sounds like if you want to win the World Cup, you almost have to have a manager of that country, you know? So yeah, it was pretty amazing to see. And I can only imagine that what Lionel Messi, you know, commanded on the field or naturally did, and then all the other players with how much respect they have adjusted according to what he did, leadership wise, non-verbal, just actionable. And then what Paredes at the water break, you know, you and I are chatting about the hydration break. Is it changing the game, you know, for the better? Because it's just that one moment, and you can make these small tweaks that you could not do or were harder to do. Yeah. With relayed communication on a throw in or through a couple players to get it through the team. So fascinating, but full credit to Scaloni for listening to his players. And, you know, again, they're world class. So I would hope he would listen to their feedback.
1: I want to get into one more thing about this game with you, because it's a part of the field that I know you think about a lot and how you construct the midfield. And we talked about Spain a little bit with Rodri. Fabian Ruiz has been the partner as of late, but we've seen Pedri as well, Dani Olmo as the 10. So the trio has been so strong. Argentina, in a lot of games, has went with a four-man midfield, with Paredes at the base, with Alexis McAllister, Enzo Fernandez, Rodrigo De Paul sometimes. But we've also seen some variations where it's been a Giuliano Simeone, like we saw against England, who was stretching the play out wide. We've seen Thiago Almada start more from a wide position cutting in. We've seen Nico Gonzalez. If you're going up against Spain's midfield, do you feel like with what Argentina has to work with, do you want superiority numerically? Or do you want that something different to be able to potentially pin fullbacks in and not let them join the attack?
0: I think I would play them straight up. Martinez, Enzo, Paredes, and McAllister against whatever three midfielders that the Spanish team will line up, obviously Rodri being one of them, and just try to see if you can draw out of them some emotional challenges about, hey, who's going to win the battle today? I think, you know, putting four midfielders does give you a numerical advantage, but I think you're going to have some mismatches on the sides. And I wouldn't really change anything at this point, philosophy-wise. I think some of their wide players actually cut in to create some numerical advantages by dribbling inside to create a fourth once they have the ball to encourage some overlapping play, especially when DePaul comes inside. But I think it's just leave it alone, be the best that you can be, and see if you can stimulate some of those guys just to beat their counterpart across and challenge them emotionally. Obviously, they're amazing competitors, and maybe by just playing them straight up, you might evoke a response that is going to unlock something at some moment. You know, both McAllister, Enzo obviously can shoot from long distance and have some great range. So I would leave it at that. If they play four and if Argentina lines up with four in the midfield and overpowers them that way, then that was the right call. But I think if it was me, I'd just play them straight up and just challenge them individually and collectively about who's going to own the game today. And I think with the passion those guys play with, I think that's the right move there. But we will see, and that's the amazing thing about this, that, you know, it's going to be one of the most clearly hyped up finals of all time. We hope it lives up to it, but I can't imagine it not being that way. So it's going to be exciting. Looking forward to it, and thanks so much for having me again on today. I always love being a part of it.
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And watch in, I know if you're in Athens, you can watch it at the Aikens Ford Arena. You can watch this in so many different places. If you want to watch it with us here at 92.9 The Game, you can watch it in South Downtown. Founders Green will have the game on in the park. Abe Gordon will be there from 2 to 6. We'll keep you updated if you're driving around. 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And then Atlanta Soccer tonight, the post-World Cup final edition. 6 to 9 tomorrow night, live from the Brewhouse Cafe in South Downtown. Cannot wait for this final. I'm really, really looking forward to it. And that brings us to the 3-4-3. 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Three players to watch tomorrow, four headlines from around the tournament, and three things that make me smile. Number one on players to watch. I mean, it's kind of an easy one. I'm not going to put Lionel Messi in the players to watch. Y'all already know you're going to be watching him anyway. Lamine Yamal. And I'm going to put him in here just for a little bit different reason. He hasn't had a bad tournament by any stretch, but he hasn't had the breakout tournament that maybe we thought he was going to have coming in. He had a hamstring injury, missed the last month and a half or so of the La Liga season. It had been about 2 months before he had played when he came back into the team here in Atlanta. And he looked rusty. Like, rusty was what I kept coming back to. Not that he was still injured, and it wasn't fatigue. It was rust. Like, he just wasn't sharp. He's gotten sharper. Is he sharp enough for his first World Cup final? He's a guy who is very confident. He's a guy who's not arrogant, I don't think. I think he's just very confident in what he does. But also, with the way that his team plays, he doesn't have to do everything. So, does he have the breakout tomorrow? Or does he just do his job, which is stretch the team, especially Argentina, wants to play a high line, wants to get Nicolas Taliafico, the left back, high up the field? Does Yamal force him to defend more? How does that chess match go? We'll be talking about it throughout the day tomorrow. Number two, Julian Alvarez for Argentina. He is maybe Argentina's biggest attacking threat beyond Messi. He's walking into this final in a really weird spot, and a lot of people are talking about the tabloidishness of it, to make up a word, because in Spain, Julian Alvarez plays for Atletico Madrid. Alvarez has been very clear about wanting a move away from Atletico Madrid. Reportedly, there is a 200 million euro offer on the table that the Atletico Madrid president made a very big deal in the media in Spain about rejecting days before this final. Alvarez is not happy about that. There is a lot of talk saying that he will never play for Atleti again after the way this has all been handled. Is it a little bit of country pride trying to get into Alvarez's head, knowing that they're going to sell him no matter what? I don't know, but I haven't noticed during the tournament that Alvarez has been distracted by anything. I think he's played well. But does he get distracted by what is now becoming a talking point in the Spanish media? We're going to find out. And number three, I'm going to go with Leandro Paredes here on the Argentina side. Rodri is a Ballon d'Or winner, the holding midfielder for Spain. He's essential, as you heard John Aiken talk about. He's kind of the prototype for that position. Leandro Paredes interprets it differently, but he is just as influential in his team as Rodri. Paredes came back into the team after being injured coming into the tournament. He made the move back to play in Argentina from Serie A with Boca Juniors, and he makes everything work. He makes the entire team function correctly. Think back to the tackle he had against Egypt. So many other plays in the England match as well. He is absolutely essential for Argentina as their holding midfielder. All right, four headlines from around the tournament. Didier Deschamps, he managed his last match for France today in the third place match, his 185th match in charge of France. 14 years in charge of the program. He played for the program before that. His majority of his adult life has been with the French national team. He's stepping down. Zinedine Zidane reportedly will officially take over in September on a four-year deal. His first match is coming up during a Nations League window this fall. Number two,
Speaking of managers, Mauricio Pochettino, he spoke to Spanish radio over the weekend, and he said that a decision on his U.S. men's national

team future is coming next week. Offer on the table reportedly through the next World Cup cycle through 2030. He told the radio station Cadena de Cope, if I'm not mistaken, that he is evaluating it, his people are evaluating it, his staff, his coaching staff that will probably follow him either staying in this job or going to another one, they're all talking about it. A decision will come this week, according to Mauricio Pochettino. Number three, let's go back to that third place game. It was insane. England had a 4-goal lead at halftime, and then France came most of the way back, and England ended up winning it in just the craziest of fashion. But it's French individual players that end up really being on the headlines here. Let's start with Michael Olise. He broke a 50-year-old Pelé record today. His assist on Kylian Mbappe's record-breaking goal was his 7th of the tournament. That breaks Pelé's mark of 6 assists in 6 games in the 1970 World Cup. Olise, if France had went on to win the tournament, he might have been the Ballon d'Or, or not, I don't think he's going to be quite Ballon d'Or, the Golden Ball winner of this tournament, even without scoring a goal because of all those assists. The reason why he probably wouldn't have is Kylian Mbappe is now, and this is the fourth headline, leading the Golden Boot race. He scored twice in this one. He is now 10 goals in the tournament, 22 in his World Cup career. He is the all-time leading scorer in World Cup history, 2 goals ahead of Lionel Messi. I thought that would happen eventually. I thought that it probably would happen in this tournament. I did not think Messi would make it this long as the all-time goal-scoring leader in World Cup history in this tournament. I thought Mbappe was going to pass him earlier. I didn't think Messi would be scoring as many goals as he has in this tournament. He's been insane. Kylian Mbappe has also been insane, and that game today, 6-4 England, was insane on so many different levels. Bukayo Saka with a hat trick, Jude Bellingham with a goal in the 98th minute to seal it for England. He got his 7th goal. That's the first time an English player has scored 7 or more goals in a World Cup. All right, 3 things that make me smile to wrap this up before we get ready for the World Cup final. Number one, I thought Lionel Messi and what he said about Lamine Yamal was very cool. Yeah, the picture from the UNICEF photo shoot when Yamal was a baby is crazy. But Messi was very complimentary of Lamine. He called him una locura, just a crazy freak of nature in the way that he plays. It's just it's a scene to watch him. And obviously, Messi still has a lot of love for Barcelona. So he talked about how he's kept up with him. He's been following him. He's excited to share the field with him tomorrow. Crazy. Just a crazy situation that you have the all-time idol of Barcelona and what he has done for FC Barcelona playing against the new idol of Barcelona, Argentina, Spain, and Messi, and so many connections to Spain. That kind of leads me to number two on things that make me smile. Lionel Scaloni. We haven't talked about that as much. His journey is amazing, but he played for Mallorca. He met his wife in Mallorca. He still lives in Mallorca. His son is in Mallorca's youth academy right now. He coaches Argentina against the country, Spain, where he's built his whole life, playing and an after playing. That's going to be a mix of emotions for a very emotional guy. And it's just all these different coincidences, or nothing's a coincidence and everything means something. It's just fascinating that we're getting all these different things with Argentina and Spain. And number three, just this entire tournament, I would have never guessed that it would be this good. I would have never guessed that it could have lived up to all of the excitement, all of the hype. It's so hard to do that. It's so hard to have a 48-team tournament for the first time and have it come out this good. It's so hard for the overwhelming majority of the matches to be this good.
we've had drama. We've had comebacks. We've had amazing goals. We've had amazing

amazing performances individually, emotional moments. The hosts all had great tournaments. So many things. And to kind of close this out, and you guys, again, you know I'm an Argentina fan, so this has been a wild ride for me watching this because I wasn't sure they'd be here. I wasn't sure they'd get to this. I wasn't sure even in the round of 32 that they'd come back to play in Atlanta in the round of 16. They did. They found a way through Cabo Verde. They had the greatest comeback in World Cup history against Egypt in our building. Then they had to survive a crazy game with Switzerland. They did. And then the semifinal is one of the all-time great semifinals. Argentina coming back to beat England with two goals 6 minutes apart in the last 10 minutes of the match. Lionel Messi just posted something on his Instagram. He said, "The best thing about all these years was never just the titles, but the whole journey. Sharing every day with this group, competing together, getting back up in difficult moments, and enjoying every step. Thanks to each of my teammates, the coaching staff, and all the people who work every day to ensure that this team continues to be a family." He said, "Whatever happens tomorrow, this group has already written a history that we will never forget and that no one will ever be able to erase. Go Argentina." And he posted a picture of the entire traveling party, all the players, all the coaching staff, all of the support staff. You're getting to that point of this. It is emotional. It is a big deal. It is two teams that I think approach the game in the right way. I think two teams that try to play, two teams that try to score, two teams that want the ball, two teams that have different approaches, but I think they share that philosophy of everything is about the ball. Everything is about the collective. Everything is about the team functioning together. And that's what we love about this sport, isn't it? I think we're all going to love this final. I think it could be, again, one of the all-time greats. We've had so many all-time great things in this tournament. The final's got to be that, right? I hope that it lives up to all of the expectation. I hope that whoever you're rooting for, I hope that we are all entertained by the conclusion to this 2026 World Cup. We got one more Atlanta Soccer tonight. Tomorrow, live from the Brewhouse Cafe in South Downtown, 6 to 9. Come see us if you're in the area. Come watch the game in South Downtown. Or you can listen to us on the radio, as always. Thanks to everybody who's been listening to this show for now 49 straight days. One more to go, and we'll know who the champion is by the time we start it. Argentina, Spain tomorrow. Y'all have a good rest of the night. Adios, everybody.

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Coming up on Monday's show, we'll talk Braves Rangers, World Cup Final, plus what happened in the British Open. 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

0: it is the late night version of Sports Night on Westwood One Sports and Westwood One Sports app. Thank you, thank you, thank you for making the time for us. We appreciate it. Your late night version. And Mike was just great. They were just having an incredibly good conversation. Incredibly good conversation about World Cup and the remnants and everything. And I think I want to do that as well. So at some point, we'll switch some things around because I thought the guys were having a great conversation. So I know we have not given you anything compelling yet to talk about. But if you'd like to continue that conversation, I thought it was great. 310-840-4910. If you are not compelled to talk about what will be the remnants from the World Cup and what happened today with England and France and the final and all those kind of things, that is cool. Put that in your phone for later use, because we always open up the phones. We should be talking about blank. We've got a ton of things to get to. So 310-840-4910 is your Westwood One Sports Talk and Text line. However you are accessing the show, maybe you are listening on Sirius XM 375, hundreds and hundreds of radio stations across North America, westwoodonesports.com, the app. You can, by the way, stream at westwoodonesports.com, and you can download the app as well. And we're debuting, so let's see how this works out tonight. If you'd like to get on YouTube, we will all be on YouTube at some point. I'm already on YouTube. All you have to do is go to at John Lund Radio on YouTube. That's at John Lund Radio on YouTube. And you can see us do the show live. So that would be very cool as well. And make sure that you are streaming us there, hanging out with us there, all sorts of stuff. And so, again, lots of different ways you can either listen or view the program. Alex is here tonight, and I know he's going to want to have some conversations, some thoughts on what's going on and what went on, and we'll do the five things you absolutely positively have to know about in just a moment. We'll talk about especially England and France. That was wild today. And Stu, as Alex and I were just talking, because even if we're off the air, we like to bring these things to you. Stu hasn't been with us for weeks. So welcome back, Stu. How are you, man? Everything good? You've been busy. Too busy for us. That's for sure.
1: It has definitely been a busy time, but it's very nice to be back. I'm very happy to be back. This is great.
0: Very nice. So Stu is here. Alex, you're good?
2: You're so incredible. Good. I'm doing better than France, but I'm doing good.

0: Thank you.
1: let's do start there, because I want to get your opinion on this whole thing, because I'm just some random and I have enjoyed the World Cup. But of the five things you absolutely positively have to know on this late night version of Sports Night on Westwood One Sports and Westwood One Sports app, England beats France 6-4 in one of the wildest games in the entire World Cup. I've never seen anything like this. And I guess what I would ask, because I heard this when Mike Wickett was wrapping up his show just a minute ago, and a caller called in and said, because this is, we love scoring. And I know that soccer purists, and I'm not sure if you would call yourself a purist, Alex, so I want to know this, just in every sport that we have, I don't know why this is, it just is. Baseball, most fans, I'm not saying all, I enjoy a 2-1 pitcher's duel, a 1-0 pitcher's duel. I think there's an art to that, but a lot of people would rather see 10-8. I like the art of the 1-0 soccer game, the 2-1 soccer game. I'm fine with it. It looked like an all-star game out there. What I mean by that today between France and England was there wasn't a lot of defense, especially as things just started to get crazy as England had the lead in this whole thing. But like the NBA or the NHL or Major League, you know, it's like, defense, especially in the NBA, people complain about it. So England jumps out to a 4-0 lead, and then France came back. They tied the thing, and then England beats them 6-4. Maybe it doesn't matter. Maybe it does, and people can hit us up. If soccer was like this, 6-4, 7-4, 7-5, 8-5, I don't know, whatever, and goals were being scored constantly, would that Americanize the sport and the people watch more? 310-840-4910. I will defer to you on this, Alex, because I am no soccer expert, but I heard somebody at the end of Mike Wickett's show, which is also Sports Night, just the earlier version here, and that person said, yeah, I'd watch more if it was 6-4, but my thought would be it would disgust you. Am I wrong?
0: Oh, gosh. That was probably worse than the Belgium game for me. Being realistic.
1: Yeah, I thought it would disgust you.
0: It's like you said, it's like a home run derby, right? Like, do you want every baseball game to be that? Do you just want to sit around and watch everybody hit dingers and nobody's trying? And it's like, high five, you did great. It's like, yeah, that's awesome because it doesn't matter, right? Like, it's like nobody wins anything. Nobody loses anything. Let's run the score up. Harry Kane's in the background like Grandpa Joe. He's like, yeah, golden ticket. Yeah, all right. So it's like, it doesn't mean anything. But the thing that's cool about it is that, to me, that was soccer. Like, that's not football, that's soccer. And that was, like, the purest form of it for Americans to get into it. And they probably told, like, Mbappe, definitely Bellingham, too, because he came in at the end there. But they were probably like, guess what? A lot of people are still watching this. I know neither of you guys really care about this. Kane, you can sit out. But can you guys just please just go all out? Defenders, take a holiday. We'll give you guys, like, I don't know, 2 weeks in Cabo with your favorite Insta model, whatever it is. But they had a blast, and it was an all-out shootout. And I'm telling you, that is what Americans need to love soccer. I don't personally like it. I'm waiting for tomorrow, but hey, it is what it is.
1: Yeah, and it was interesting when that person called up and said, well, you know, and it got me thinking, like, yeah, 6-4 would absolutely Americanize the sport. I don't know that purists, and I don't know that I would call you a purist, but I agree. As I'm watching with more of a novice eye, and I've gotten better at it, and again, I've played soccer for a long time. It's just, and I pay attention. I'm one of those people that pays attention every 4 years. I'll watch a soccer match every once in a while, but I'm that person that everybody's talking about, and even me, I'm watching that going, yeah, that's not really soccer. This is a third place game, which I don't know why they play it.
0: I don't either.
1: If people remember and are old enough, there used to be, like, in the Final Four in the NCAAs, and I believe they stopped this early in the 80s, they played a third place game. And you've got these kids who just put their heart out on the floor and, you know, sweat and tears and all that kind of stuff. And all of a sudden, they're having to play a third place game. Like, no, that's not working. And that's not what we are. So they stopped doing that in the early 80s in the NCAA tournament, a third place game. Who cares for third place? Like, are we giving out medals here?
0: No.
1: We're giving out bronze.
0: No.
1: So isn't that how they played, though? They kind of played like, well, what the hell do we have to lose?
0: Basically,
1: we're not really going to be playing a whole lot of defense. It was like an all-star game.
0: What it was. It was like you said, an NBA game where it's like, let's see if we can get to 200 points in the first half. Let's try that.
1: Yeah, that's what they did. In fact, Stu has this montage. Let's play this. This is a montage of England and France goals. This is starting at 4-0. Here you go. Oh, sorry. We'll get to it in a second. I threw that at everybody. That's 100% on me. Okay, we got it. That's on
2: me. That's a lovely little turn and pass to Meza. It's Bukayo Saka. It's 4-0. It's an absolute rout in Miami. That's played in towards Kylian Mbappe, who takes the lead in the race for the golden boot. Bradley Barker is in for France. Is this the moment for him? It's 4-2. France are back in it.

0: tells you part of the story. Here's Mbappe. He's going to score. He does score. It's 4-3. Mbappe scored the most goals in the history of the World Cup.
1: On it goes to Spence.
0: Okay. Gusto's fouled in penalty. Oh, he scores. Bukayo Saka.
2: Mbappe in the middle.
0: Dembele drops the shoulder, hits the shot, he scores! 5-4, we haven't finished yet! There's still time for France!
1: Bellingham with a step over, Bellingham with a cutback, Bellingham's going to win it surely, Bellingham!
0: 6-4! 10 goals in the game, and England's number 10 decides it! What a match!
3: Jesus.
4: So, I mean, they were excited, but...
3: Where's the Globetrotter music, Stu?
5: Oh, I know. He really needed it, for sure.
3: DJ Khaled, wrap it up.
6: Another one. Another one.
4: Very nice.
6: Another one.
4: Very nice.
6: Another one.
4: It's what it was. All right, hit us up. Tell us what you think. Is that's Americanized soccer for third place between France and England. Did you like it? Would you like it more if it was like that? Hit us up at 310-840-4910 on the Westwood One Sports Talk and Text Line. Like I said, not only can you hit us up on SiriusXM 375, WestwoodOneSports.com, we're also on YouTube as well, at John Lund Radio, so you can get in the chat room there and chat away, and we'll take the best ones on to the show. All right, let's get to number four, the top five things you need to know today. I got to pick this thing up. So this is wild. Bryson DeChambeau, I think everybody saw this at the British Open, received a two-stroke penalty for stepping down the long grass near his ball, which officials ruled that he improved the area of his swing, and then it delayed everything, and Rory McIlroy was not happy. As I listen to this, and I'll play this for you in a second, what I like to hear is, and we just don't get enough of this, and it's strange to me that this, I'll call it hoity-toity, and I'm a golfer, I like to golf, but you know, it's country clubs, and there's a lot of money, and it's a fancy-smancy sport, and the golfers go at each other, and it's awesome to me. Like, I wish that the other sports, specifically the NFL, but just Major League, I don't like that guy, and we're in this age of, I grew up differently, where not everybody had a commercial together, not everybody had the same agent, not everybody was Draymond Green and LeBron James hugging each other, not everybody was trying to get a guy to a certain team. I kind of like that better because as I'm watching, I knew that the guys really didn't like each other. But for some reason in golf, they just say it. Here's Rory McIlroy. He is none too happy at Bryson DeChambeau for delaying the Open. Take a listen.
7: I won't pretend to be up here and defend Bryson. I'm not particularly fond of him. I think a lot of it's performative. I think a lot of it's for attention. And yeah, you know, to hold the tournament hostage like that and have all of us, volunteers, players, everyone waiting on him to depart, I didn't feel like it was a great look.
4: See, I love that. I love that Rory McIlroy just calls him out. I'm not too fond of that guy. It is pretty cool. You just don't hear that in the other sports, but then you have golf and you absolutely do hear that. Number three, Major League Baseball. We'll get into the trade deadline, and I got a question for you a little bit later on in the show. We'll give the five things that you need to know right now. But one thing about baseball, I do wonder, the wild card keeps a lot of cities in the fray, and everybody likes talking about it. Look at my team and everything. But I'm going to give you the numbers. I'm going to ask you the question a little bit later if the wild card is actually having an opposite effect of what it was supposed to have. The Red Sox now, this is why I bring it up, the Red Sox have now won 12 in a row. They're definitely not going to be sellers now, as a lot of people had projected. They beat the Rays today 7-6. They now possess the third wild card in their one game over 500. So we'll have a discussion on the wild card, whether it's good, bad, and different. And I'm not saying you shouldn't have wild card teams. I'm not saying that. We have three in each league. And the third team specifically, especially in the American League, a bunch of teams under 500. And what it's doing is it's hurting the deadline because there are teams, and I'll give you Tarek Skubal as an example. The Tigers are 44-52. No mouth on this show, but that's 8 under 500, and they're not a very good baseball team. Now, I know that they've gone on a bit of a run, but every team over 162 games is going to go on a run. It's almost mathematically impossible unless you go back to some really, really bad teams, the Rockies a couple of years ago, the White Sox a couple of years ago, etc. They never went on a run, but most average, even average teams will go on a run. And I wonder if in the front offices they say, well, we have a chance. And they don't want it. Nobody wants to unload players because that tells their fans, that tells their sponsors, it tells everybody, we're out of it. And you still got, 6 or 8 weeks. I was like, whoa, still come to the games. Well, you unloaded everybody. Why would I come to the games? Why would I watch the game? So sponsors don't like it. TV networks don't like it. It's But then you tell your fans you're in it. You're not really in it. You should trade Tarek Skubal. He could walk next year. So anyway, we'll get

0: it's Anthony Rizzo in the right field bleachers. 10-year anniversary of the Cubs win. There it is. Yeah, here it is right here.
1: To confirm, you had mentioned in the ceremony, this is your Game 7 jersey?
2: Yeah, this is my Game 7 jersey, yeah. This is, I gave it to my dad after we won because I thought he should have it. And then actually before the game, there's a mustard stain on the back. And Tommy Lestell was like, hey, you got mustard on this. I'm like, no, my dad did opening day in 2017 because he wore it. So this is the second or third time it's been worn since we won.
1: Did you wash it?
2: No. No, it still smells like a little bit of beer and champagne. So it's
1: baseball smells.
2: Yeah, probably the only time I'll ever wear. I had him in it, my baby in it the other day. So.
0: How incredible is that? So the Game 7, and he caught it was a bouncer to Chris Bryant, if you don't remember, at third base. He throws it across to Anthony Rizzo. Rizzo's got that jersey. He gave it to his dad a couple of years ago, opening day. Dad puts mustard on it. Nice job, Dad. And then he's wearing it at the ballpark, and he hasn't washed it, and that's 10 years ago. Imagine what that thing smells like. And then the girl who's doing the interview is like, ooh, baseball smell. It's like, yeah, worse than baseball smell. And plus, he could have taken that jersey, sold that on some sort of a forum for the Cubs fans. They hadn't won a World Series since, what was it, 1908 or something like that? I mean, over 100 years, and Anthony Rizzo caught the final ball that gave them the World Series title. He could have probably made $1 million on that thing, I'm pretty sure. We'll get a little bit of baseball later on. And finally, number one on the list, it's what everybody is talking about. We'll have a super genius guest at about 40 minutes past the hour to discuss it as well. But yes, LeBron is still holding up the NBA schedule. Tons of people are weighing in. I gotta be honest, this is one of the, I'm not gonna call it the strangest, but I would have thought certainly by now Shams or somebody in LeBron's crew or something, because there's people who know where LeBron's gonna go. And we'll talk about this coming up next. There was one place that I thought was obvious, and I still think that's the place he's gonna go. But he has put a ton of people, Brian Windhorst, who is close to him since high school, Shams, anybody who calls themselves an NBA insider, everybody's trying to predict where LeBron's going to go. And honestly, I think he has a lot of the media chasing his tail. Are you upset that he's taking this long? Yes, his ego is massive, but you know what? I think he deserves it at this point. He can do whatever he wants. And I'm with him. He said, I don't care what it takes. And he does have one interesting, we'll play a cut from him. He does have an interesting perspective, because while everybody is saying, well, this is the best place he'll win, or this is the place he can most likely win a championship, he's actually got a different view on that whole thing. And maybe that is not his number one priority. So there you go. Those are the five things you absolutely positively have to know right now. LeBron's still holding up the NBA. So still wearing a shirt 10 years later, a jersey that he won the World Series in as they honored the Cubs today. We'll talk some baseball as the Red Sox continue to win, but is the wild card, the extra wild card, actually hurting baseball? Rory McIlroy does not like Bryson DeChambeau, and he's not afraid to tell you about it. And Americanized soccer, England beating France 6-4. But let's start out with LeBron James. He has an angle that I don't think most people are even listening to. He said it out loud, and everybody is still ignoring it. Let's get to it. It's Sports Night on Westwood One Sports and the Westwood One Sports app.
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0: and the West One Sports app. We appreciate you hanging out with us for the late night version, as we always do on Saturday night. Let's get a little LeBron talk, and he is, I would call it holding the NBA hostage. Now, there's a lot of people, and by the way, wide open lines, 310-840-4910, 310-840-4910 on the Westwood One Sports Talk and Text Line. We could continue the conversation that Mike Wickett was having. 6'4", Americanized soccer, would you watch it more if it was high scoring? I heard a caller say at the end of that, really interesting conversation about that. By the way, at about 40 minutes past the hour, you'll be smarter. Cameron Celerino? Is that Stu? Help me out. Celerino is going to join us from CBS Sports.
2: Yes.
0: Go ahead.
2: Celerino.
0: Yes. CBS Sports, NBA writer. And then we're going to ask him all about LeBron, the NBA. I want to talk to him a little bit, too, about the Summer League, which I'm a maniac for the Summer League. I know that's kind of dorky, but I am a maniac for the Summer League. But in terms of LeBron, lots of different stories, and what's happening is because there's a lot of people in New York and they have the Fanatics Fest and some things going on there, there was a lot of NBA players. And so James Harden, Anthony Edwards, typical Jalen Brunson goes, look, my job is not to recruit. My job is to make back it. So I thought that was pretty cool. Adam Silver. So a lot of people have weighed in on LeBron. Adam Silver saying the following: I would like him to make his announcement already so we can finish the schedule, because as you might imagine, the teams are calling us, the networks are calling us, and everybody wants to look at the schedule, but it will influence, talking about where LeBron goes, how we set the schedule, how we set opening week, Christmas Day, etc. We all know, I mean, think about the teams that he might go to. Cleveland would obviously get more games. Miami's going to get a ton with Giannis, but they would get more games. Certainly Golden State, I think Golden State might have to set up their own channel. I think we might have to do like the Ocho, the Nueve, like whatever. They would probably have to set up their own channel, because with Steph there and Draymond there and all that kind of stuff, I think Golden State, which gets a ton of games anyway, would even get more. They would probably break the record. They might, like I said, they might have like to have a separate channel, a separate box, something like that during the NBA games, what those guys are doing. Those seem to be the teams. Minnesota might have an outside shot. Philly's been talked about here and there. But the one thing, and so what we're all assuming, and I certainly am, what we're all assuming about LeBron is he wants to go out, ride the white horse, and win a championship right off into the sunset. Number one, he hasn't said that he's absolutely going to retire. In fact, what he said on the stage at Fanatics Fest was he could average 10 points a game at 65. So I'm not sure if he's kind of like, you know, the thing that I guess is confusing to me is he can beat Michael Jordan right out of the gate. And I don't mean that as a basketball player. I mean, there are so many different things and so much money he could make. Brady's doing this. Jordan's been doing it forever. He's one of those talents, whether you want to put him on a Mount Rushmore or best of or whatever, wherever you put him, he's going to leave this game and he's just going to knock down business opportunities. Boom, boom, boom, boom, boom, boom, boom, boom, boom. So he doesn't really need this. Although this latest and maybe last, I don't know, hurrah of the spotlight, because you see Michael a lot, you see Brady a lot, but it's not the same. You know, you don't see Brady's on the number one NFL broadcast team. He's a part owner of the Raiders. I mean, that's why you see him. And then he makes himself available quite a bit. He just did a bit with which ball? I think Jake Paul, and he slapped him. That's a total bit.

0: and it's kind of WWE-ish. And so, look, he's himself in the spotlight, so LeBron could certainly do those things. But we're all assuming he wants to win the title right off into the sunset. But when he was on the Fanatic stage from New York a couple of days ago, he says what motivates him now. And I think if you're a parent, you can understand that. So this, to me, adds a little bit to where he might go. Let's listen and talk.
1: It's my almost 12-year-old daughter who is pulling the weight a lot.
2: Yeah.
1: You know, so, you know, going to my daughter, I was home for the 4th of July, and my daughter came home after being out with her friends and cousins and everything, and I pulled her to the side because she's up as of age now. So, like, anytime I leave, she's like, Dad, where you going? Like, I'm going with you.
2: Yeah.
1: Like, where we going? Yep. So I pulled her to the side, and I was like, baby, I'm letting you know. I don't want you to hear from nobody else, but I won't be playing for the Lakers next year. I will be playing somewhere else, so I won't be home all the time. And you may not have an answer right now. You can give me an answer now. You can wait. You can write it down. Just want to know how you're feeling about it, because you mean a lot to me.
2: Yep.
1: You know, with me being away from you means a lot. You know, so the family portion is a big thing, too. You know, my daughter and my wife and things of that nature, and 'cause I'm a big family guy. So there's a lot of things that's, you know, people are like, hurry up and make a damn decision, Bron. It's like, okay, it's not just about the team.
0: So that, to me, changes a lot. And he said this a couple of days ago, and I thought people would be writing articles about it. I thought people would be switching the Pauly market odds, which we are now becoming that more than even the regular odds, but the Pauly market odds for LeBron James' next team is still the Cavaliers on top at 39%. It's the Warriors after that. It's the Heat after that. It's the Sixers after that, and then the Timberwolves. I don't think he's going to the Timberwolves. Based on what he said right there about family, I doubt he's going to Philly. Miami doesn't hold the same type of heartstrings that certainly Cleveland does, and is, you know, I'm no geography guy, but I'm going to say that's a long way away from L.A. He's not pulling his kids out of school at this point. He said earlier in that cut, you know, Bronny's 22. Bryce, who's at the University of Arizona, is 19, and he's talked about his 12-year-old daughter, and he says he wants to be there for her. Now, look, LeBron can fly all over the country. Maybe he can make certain concessions with certain teams if he is far away that he can go during certain times. Maybe he can. And I think that most of these teams, Miami would probably do it. Philly would do it. Most of these teams would do it. But what it sounds like to me, and this is Shams, this is Mark Spears, this is all the NBA insiders, this is Brian Windhorst, who apparently knows him the best and has known him the longest, certainly, and they've thrown all the teams out there. At times it's been Cleveland, it's been Golden State, it's been Philly, it's been Miami, it's all those teams. But based on what he just said, he didn't say, unless he was trying to throw us off, I'm trying to win another championship and wide off into the sunset. I'm trying to, you know, he just said he's really close to his 12-year-old daughter. That tells me that it could be Golden State, because even if you want to, he could, the Warriors are just, look, where the Warriors are, everyone is rejecting them. Over the last couple of years, Steph Curry, Draymond Green, Steve Kerr, that whole crew, they'll go over the line. Joe Lacob, their owner's like, fine, I'll go over. We got to get the most that we can out of Steph Curry. And they haven't been able to recruit anybody. So if LeBron talked to the Warriors, which he has, and says, look, I want to go down to LA between games, fine. You know, whatever it is, it's in the same state. I've driven it many, many times, San Francisco to LA, depending on how fast you go. It's not the greatest freeway. He's not driving, though. He's flying a private, private jet. He's going to be down there in, you know, an hour. So to me, when he's talking about his family, we all know what it's like with family. She's in an impressionable age at 12. It sounds like he wants to be closer to her, and that's the priority. And I can't believe more people aren't talking about it. So that's as far as LeBron James go. Cavs, Warriors, Heat, Sixers, Timberwolves. That's what it seems like to me. And if I was going to put it in my order, I would say Warriors on top. I always thought, by the way, I said this before the break, I thought it was Cavs, and all the rest of this stuff was just like, yap. Like, why wouldn't he go to the Cavs? Now, maybe it's because James Harden never wins anything, and if it is a top priority to win another championship, which, you know, maybe that was just all a bunch of yip-yap, what he just said about his daughter. Maybe it was. Maybe it was to throw us off. I mean, I'm really amazed, because everything in, you always get leaks in sports. Organizations get really mad, but it's, you know, everybody around LeBron, I'm sure he's gone out and said, look, you're sworn to secrecy. We're not telling anybody anything. Because I think he really is enjoying this as a kind of a final time.

0: And it's not really annoying to me. I think it's annoying to most people. I think it's annoying to the commissioner of basketball, who's like, yeah, we'd like to put a schedule out because we're going to put you on 1,000 times next year. Okay, it's not possible to put him on 1,000 times, but you get the gist. They want to put him on as much as possible because I think they believe, I believe, I think you believe that this is going to be it. And whatever you think of LeBron James, whether he is the best player, whether he is on the Mount Rushmore, whether he isn't, whether things he does annoy you by putting the King thing on his head and Taco Tuesday and all the other things, which annoy me, but it doesn't blind me or blur my vision to the fact that he's one of the best players of all time. And yep, he has a giant ego. Anybody would if they were in his position. And to me, he can take as much time as he wants. You know, what I try to do with sports a lot of times is I try to relate it to the average person. And if I was in his shoes, you're not going to rush me. I got a family. There is things to talk about. Maybe it's only a year for LeBron James. You know, he's thinking about his family. Clearly, he didn't just go, I want to win a championship. I'm going to Team X. Because if that were the case, of the teams that have been talked about, Philly's probably the best fit for a championship. Maybe Miami. I think the Cavaliers are really, really good, but I still can't get it past my head. Every time that comes out of my mouth, I think the Cavaliers have a really good chance and he could go home. I think about LeBron. I think about James Harden, who never wins anything. So LeBron's probably gone to Cleveland and gone, if you can get rid of LeBron, if you can get rid of the loser that is James Harden, maybe I'd go there. But I really think it's down to the Warriors. The Heat seem to think they have a chance. In fact, let me play this real quick. This is what I mean by nobody really knows, because I would have thought LeBron would have maybe hinted to some of the teams. Obviously, he played for Miami before. He is close with Pat Riley, has a ton of respect for Pat Riley. And here's Pat Riley the other day when they introduced Giannis, saying he just doesn't know. Here's Pat Riley.
1: To be transparent about it, we've had discussions, over a week ago maybe a week before that about it. But right now, I think we're like everybody else. We're just waiting to see what he does. And then, to see what happens, but I really can't answer that right now.
0: All right, there you go. There's Pat Riley. Let me throw one more at you because I've been consistent in saying this. The ego that LeBron James has earned, the minimum salary, and I know people are going to be driving around in their car listening and going, $3.9 million, are you insane? That's not a small amount of money. I know it's not. But in NBA terms and in LeBron James terms, $3.9 million is the NBA minimum, and it's not very much money. I know when it comes out of my mouth, I go, whoa, what, too? But whether it's the mid-level, whether it's, even $15 million up to the mid-level, I think Miami can offer him like $7 million, but they've got no state income tax. Like, that's a minuscule amount of money to what LeBron James could earn. So one of my thought processes is we're going through the Kawhi Leonard, did the Clippers circumvent the salary cap? They're looking into Milwaukee and the Gary Trent weird 4 years, $64 million. Did they pay him less and said they were going to pay him more later? Are they trying to circumvent the salary cap? I think if you ain't cheating, you ain't trying. I think teams do it all the time, but they just do it well enough that it's under the radar. But here's a thought that I've been throwing out there. Here's Mark Spears of ESPN, so you'll believe it more than just me saying it, that if LeBron went up to Golden State, maybe he could make up a few of those bucks. Here's Mark Spears on ESPN.
2: I was kind of hearing today that the Warriors internally kind of feel like they're a dark horse at this point, that LeBron James is probably going out east. But one thing that Steph didn't mention, if LeBron James wants to make up all this money that he's losing, coming to the Bay Area is also Silicon Valley. I mean, when you think of the Silicon Valley, it's the heart of innovation.
0: So let me ask you, both you guys, on that, just the last part of that. There's all this discussion about circumvention of salary cap, where lots of teams are talking about it. He goes up to, as he said, Silicon Valley, but it's AI. It's all the, I think that for a lot of athletes, especially big-time superstar athletes, think of like O.J. Simpson and Jim Brown and a lot of these who wanted to become actors, and certain NBA players have wanted to become Raptors and that kind of stuff. And so, yeah, you go to L.A. and those kind of things. But you go up to the Bay Area, and there's a lot of technology. Kevin Durant made a bunch of money. Andre Iguodala made a bunch of money. I lived there for years and years and did radio up there. There's a network of people who are very well off. And you can call it a conspiracy theory or whatever you want, that he's going to get introduced to a lot of people, and that $3 million that he makes by the end of the NBA basketball season could be, I don't know, 10, 20, 30. I mean, maybe it's not that much, but he certainly could make a lot of money. Wouldn't you think that maybe that circumvention of salary cap, and maybe LeBron's like, well, Golden State, because I can make money, because I'm going to do some breaking news, and it's nothing against the people in Cleveland. You're not going to make the money in Cleveland. They're going to make

0: in Northern California. So that's another thing. I don't think enough people are talking about that. What do you guys think?
1: I think it's a great point. I think it's something that hasn't been considered a lot because I think a lot of people just assume he's going back to Cleveland. But if that's an aspect of it, plus playing with Steph, plus just that marketing, you know, exposure playing with Steph Curry, I mean, I definitely think it's something that can be a factor.
2: You know what I also think?
0: Right, there
2: I
0: you go.
2: I think he's known since he's even started doing this. I think he's always had his final completion. I think the last chapter has been written. This isn't Game of Thrones where we're winging it as we go. I think he knows. And I think he's always known. And I think what he's doing is what he loves, which is just being the spotlight, right? So I think why he hasn't said anything yet, World Cup. I bet you anything, John, I'm not a better. Monday he'll announce where he goes. Because he wants the entire week to be about him. And there's going to be nothing but him next week. So if that's you ask me, I really think he knows where he's going. And I don't think he really cares now about money personally, because I think he has more than, well, he's Jesus, not God. But I know he has so much money. I think all he really wants now is to like have his farewell, and how Kobe had his goodbye. He doesn't want just LA. He wants the NBA. So I think that's what he's going to get for the next 2 years.
0: You know, that's a great call. That's a really good call in terms of the getting the spotlight. Because if you're going to wait this long, you might as well just say, well, look, the biggest sporting event in the world, I think they were saying, I mean, I forgot the number of millions of people, but it's even going to dwarf the Super Bowl. But you're right. If he does it during that time, it's like clear the schedule. You know, baseball right now, we're not to the home stretch. Everybody starts paying attention after the All-Star break. But he's going to have a pocket here.
2: Yes.
0: Where the World Cup ends. We're not quite to training camps, because the NFL then just is the behemoth, and it then takes everything over. So you're right. There's going to be a window here, and I bet he does too. That's a great point. All right, give us your thoughts on LeBron. 310-840-4910. Are you upset he's taking so long? I'm not. He's earned it. I don't have an issue with it. I think it's going to be, if I had to guess now, I think it's going to be Golden State. I don't think he's going to play for that less of money. He just talked about his 12-year-old daughter. I think he's telling the truth. I think he was genuine in that whole thing, and I think that that's going to be the team. But we shall see, and I think Alex is right. It could be on a Monday. All right, let's talk to a super genius about this, though. That's my theory. Let's talk to a super genius about this. Cameron Salerno is going to join us coming up next from CBS Sports. We'll get into a little bit of LeBron with him, but also a lot of summer league ball. Really impressed, especially with the young rookies. There was a couple of second-year guys I really liked. I've said consistently throughout this whole thing that I think this is the best NBA draft class since the 03 class that, ironically enough, had LeBron and had Carmelo Anthony and Chris Bosh and Dwayne Wade. I think this is the most talented class, and I think we found that out at Summer League as well. So let's get into those things coming up. Now, the late night version of Sports Night. We're out here on Westwood One Sports and the Westwood One Sports app.
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1: Thanks for joining us, Westwood One Sports and the Westwood One Sports app, the late night version of Sports Night here at Westwood One Sports and the Westwood One Sports app. Let's talk some more LeBron. Let's get a different view. I gave you my view on where I think he might end up. I'm not upset that he's taking his time on this whole thing. Interesting that he would talk about his daughter. Does he just want to win championships? Is it about family? What exactly is it? And why hasn't it leaked yet? Pretty impressed by that part of the whole LeBron thing. And Adam Silver's not very happy because they've got to put whatever team he's going to be on a million more times. But let's get into it. Cameron Salerno from CBS Sports, NBA writer for CBS Sports, is kind enough to join us on this Saturday night. Cameron, thanks for the time. How are you?
2: I'm good. It's kind of a weird time of year on the sports calendar. I mean, the World Cup has been phenomenal. I mean, obviously the final game tomorrow, NBA Summer League's on. Yeah, the MLB, WNBA. Like, it's a great time of year. Like, in a kind of a quiet time on the sports calendar. But yeah, the LeBron decision is kind of, you know, holding everyone up. I think it's going to be a very interesting decision. I feel like it's gone back and forth for the last few weeks, and it's almost time for him to make a decision on where he's going to play next year.
1: So take us through it from your perspective, because, you know, every single day they have these live betting markets and all these things trying to predict this thing. And when this first started, I thought he's just playing around. He's going to go back home to Cleveland. Makes a ton of sense. They have a decent shot to win the championship unless James Harden is an issue, which he normally is come playoff time. But, you know, he goes to the Eastern Conference. It's not quite as tough as obviously dealing with San Antonio and OKC, and I thought it would be a done deal, even if he was kind of laying this thing out a little bit longer. But now you start hearing Miami, and you start thinking Philly, and even Golden State. You know, where I look at that, and he's good friends with obviously Steph, who he's always wanted to play with, in Draymond. So it's almost like we're all in the media chasing our tail here, thinking, no, one day it's this, and the next day it's that. So what do you think now as we sit here on July 18th, where LeBron goes?
2: I've changed my mind about probably three times, because, you know, before the offseason really started, I thought he would go back to the Lakers. I thought that was probably the original thought process. And then it shifted to right after Draymond declined his player option, where I was like, oh, I think he's going to go to the Warriors. I mean, obviously the natural connection with Rich Paul and Draymond and his connection with Steph, and it made a lot of sense. And then it's kind of like also the connection of him going back home.

0: and finishing his career in Cleveland, which I think has really picked up a lot of steam. I think it's going to be Cleveland. Like, that's not a sourced opinion, but I would guess if I had to make a prediction on where he ends up and plays his final years, it would be Cleveland. I think Golden State would be a great option too, just because, you know, pairing Steph and LeBron together would be incredible. I mean, we saw how well they worked together at the Olympics a few years ago, and it just would be a blend of two of the most prominent players in NBA history playing together during their final years, and both are still box office type players. I think in Cleveland, it would be a really interesting fit just because of the roster they already have. But yeah, it's kind of everyone seems to be guessing. I think there's going to be a lot of people who say, like, once LeBron makes his decision, like, oh yeah, that was the obvious decision all along. But it's kind of been back and forth. So I really don't think anyone knows. The only person who probably knows is LeBron himself and maybe Rich Paul.
1: Cameron Salerno is joining us from CBS Sports, a writer for CBS Sports. We're talking about the LeBron situation. Obviously, still has not made up a decision. Just based on what you said right there, there's always a leak. You know, there's always Shams or somebody, or, you know, Windhorst has been really close with him for years. And I mean, I'm sure he told his inner circle, especially that may know that, look, we just can't let this out. And, you know, we just played a cut before where he was talking about his 12-year-old daughter and how important she is. That, you know, obviously Bronny's 22 and Bryce is at Arizona at 19. And how important it is to be there for her formidable years. So I started to think Golden State. The other thought, and I'm overthinking this, there's no doubt, but the other thought is that, is he really going to play for like a minimum 3.9 or, you know, whatever it ends up being? I think Miami can offer $7 million or something. I don't think any teams can even offer the full 15 anymore of the mid-level. And I thought to myself, well, if he went up to Golden State, then he could get into the tech and AI and all these things, and, you know, he could make a bunch of money up there. Like, am I overthinking this thing? Because when I heard, because everyone is assuming he wants to win a championship and then just ride off into the sunset. But do you think there's other factors in there that might override that, or do you think it's just, hey, he wants to win a championship at the end of his career?
0: I think it could be a mixed bag. I mean, I, as you know, obviously someone who lives in California and has my entire life, the taxes are pretty high. So he would get taxed on that $3.9 million if he does sign to the minimum. I also think too, like, you know, with his daughter, like you said, like, it definitely plays a factor. Like, in you know, it's hard for any athlete to be away from their family, but I would imagine like his family would stay in LA until he retires. But yeah, I think it could be interesting. You know, it's the other thing I kind of thought about too, and I don't want to take credit for this at all, because I saw this on Twitter, and I feel like I've talked about this with my friends too, is I feel like there is kind of like waiting for like that like next shoe to drop. And the situation I kind of compare it to is like the Kawhi Leonard free agency a few years ago, where kind of no one really knew where he was going. Like, a lot of people were saying he was going to the Lakers, and people were saying he was going to go back to the Raptors. And then just one night at like midnight Eastern time, back-to-back notifications, the Clippers are trading for Paul George and the Clippers are signing Kawhi Leonard. And the funny part about that is, what I remember from that night is I saw the Paul George notification first. I was like, why did the Clippers trade for Paul George? That's kind of random. And then I was like, oh, okay, they trade him because they got Kawhi. And, you know, I think the AD connection has been something that's been talked about a lot. Like, who knows if the Warriors would actually do it? Like, there's probably a strong chance that they would pay more than the Wizards did, the deadline to get AD. You know, if AD is healthy, he's still a very, very, very good player in this league, but his health has definitely been a factor for, you know, almost his entire career. And, like, are you willing to mortgage the future where you trade multiple first-round picks to get AD and get LeBron and have kind of the last dance for Steph and you know, the Warriors? And, you know, I do think Steph kind of deserves the benefit of the doubt. Like, he's given so much to the Warriors organization, and he's just been such an incredible player to watch. And, you know, like, he deserves more help, but obviously, you know, that'd probably mean trading Jimmy Butler too. And, you know, who knows when he's going to be back from his injury. But, yeah, it's pretty complicated, I will say. Like I said, I think it's going to be Cleveland, but who knows at this point. I mean, anyone's best guess is probably going to be right.
1: Yeah. Cameron, great stuff, man. Thanks for the insight. We appreciate it. We'll talk to you again real soon.
0: Yep. Thank you.
1: You got it, man. All right, there you go. Cameron Salerno joining us from CBS Sports, talking a little bit of LeBron and when he'll make his decision. I didn't get to it because

0: to run it up against it a little bit. I didn't get to the conversation I was going to have with him about the Summer League and the Summer League guys. And look, I'm a dork. I started doing Summer League in, I mean, probably 25 years ago or something, and it was the Rocky Mountain Review in Utah, and I used to walk around to all these coaches. I was early in the business, and it was just the coolest thing ever. And I really think what the NBA has done in evolving this thing and getting it to Vegas and getting players, even though it's the surface of the sun is as hot as it is in Vegas, what they've done is absolutely amazing to get this thing to its level. And then you get these type of guys, A.J. DeBonta, only played in two games, but look, I'm not saying he's LeBron. What I'm doing is I'm comping this draft to 2003. He's not LeBron. Nobody is. But his talent level and Darren Peterson, at times I think Darren Peterson was kind of pressing from Utah, but I think he's going to be a really, really good player. His offensive skill is a super high level. Cameron Boozer is exactly what everybody thought he was going to be, just really, really consistent. He's going to help that Memphis team a ton. Caleb Wilson, I thought, might have been the best player in the Summer League from the Bulls, and I think maybe long-term, even though I think those first three players are going to be really, really, really good, somebody might regret not taking him ahead of four. He's young. He's a little bit raw, but he showed that he could shoot the three ball. So there's just a number of guys. Brandon Burries, I think, is going to be a guy that people are going to regret letting go too long. I think he went 10 to Milwaukee. Anyway, point being is that there's some really good young players. As LeBron is exiting, there's some really, really good young players in the NBA right now, and the Summer League was far above average. All right, hour number two of the show. Don't miss this. Stu gave us a great topic for hour number two, which is there's a ranking of NFL head coaches, and everybody loves to do this, but at the same time, there's something that's going on with Bill Belichick that we must discuss as well. Let's start that at the top of hour number two. It's your late night version of Sports Night, only here on Westwood One Sports and the very downloadable Westwood One Sports app.
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7: Yes, thanks for joining us. 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We're going to talk head coaches in just a second and the sad ending of one Bill Belichick. 20 minutes from now, do not miss, because I'm going to make the point. It's not an argument. I'm just going to make the point that baseball is on a roll of tweaking all sorts of great things, from the pitch clock and all these different innovations, and being able to challenge balls and strikes with the ABS system. I think there's one more thing they need to do to keep tweaking the game. We'll do that at about 20 minutes past the hour. But however you are listening to the program, we appreciate it. 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But the powers that be said, why don't you try YouTube channel? Because all the shows are on YouTube, so we are jumped on the YouTube as well at John Lund Radio. So make sure you join us there if you would like to see our bright, shiny faces on YouTube at John Lund Radio. And you can hit me up on all social medias that way, 24/7, 365. Remember, the host is not always right and is often wrong, and you can tell me where I'm screwing up, right, or somewhere in between. All right, so Stu gave us this today as we were perusing topics of a very busy day, and I thought it was interesting because what lots of outlets do is, as we're getting close to the NFL season, is they like to put together lists. And before we get into this particular list, I'm not a huge list guy. Every once in a while, one hits me. If you don't think my list is your list, or your list is my list, or whatever the case may be, that's fine. Everything is certainly in this situation subjective. I don't get angry at someone's list. And that's a bit right now that's been going on for a short period of time, and I don't get it. Like, I don't care what a certain person on ESPN's list is. I don't care what someone's quarterback list, this list, that list, like, whatever. Have your list. Have your Mount Rushmore. It's not really my thing. And here's one of the reasons why it's really hard to do best of all times, as I'm about to tell you, but I think this one's kind of interesting. The reason why it's so difficult, the way that I look at this, how can I possibly put someone somewhere based on someone I didn't see? So if there's a player, I don't know, Wilt Chamberlain, and everybody either says that Michael Jordan or LeBron James is the greatest player of all time. They might throw somebody else in there. You might hear Kareem once in a while or whatever, whomever the player is. I didn't see Wilt Chamberlain play. I've seen old footage of Wilt Chamberlain play. People can say, you know, like, not as big a player as this. Well, he played against Bill Russell. Like, I don't know the full context of which Wilt Chamberlain played. His numbers, nobody is ever going to surpass. In single seasons, he was averaging 50 points and 25 rebounds. Someone will scream at you that there wasn't the caliber of player he was playing against. Okay. You know, whatever the case may be, the dimensions of the court, all these

different things have to be factored in, but I just know this. If I saw a player play, given that I'm a sports dork and have done this my entire life, pretty much, watching sports, then I feel pretty strong about my opinion. Like I said, somebody could sway me off it, or if you're putting this guy at 4 or 3 or 2, that's fine. It doesn't bother me. I don't get mad. I don't know why sports fans do. We get angry at lists. We scream and yell, and people put comments and all these kind of things. But my first foremost rule is I have to have had to seen a player play. Because if I didn't, I can't really say whether they did or didn't. Now, coaches are a little bit different. We're going to hit up on some coaches here. Coaches are a little bit different. Just because, look at their record, look at the teams they play. You can do research into coaches. Coaches aren't tackling, they aren't catching the ball, they're not throwing the ball. So coaches, I get. You know, how many Super Bowls? I mean, it's pretty easy, right, to look at coaches and say, well, what era did you coach in? How many great teams did you beat? How many Super Bowl trophies? How many wins? How many losses? How many? You know, and you could do research. You can read. You can look. Okay. Players, it's very much more difficult because it's different eras as well. Like when you talk about quarterbacks, look at the when everybody says the greatest quarterbacks, look at the numbers, say the top five quarterbacks as far as yardage, touchdowns, everything, because we're in the era and have been for a while of throwing the football, and every single year it feels like we threw it more. So you can't just look at stats, and I can't determine how good a player was if I didn't see him play. So there's a couple of my kind of things as I look at lists, and that's why I don't get angry with people. Because we tend to have short memories as sports fans too. And if you look at anybody's list, they generally come from players or coaches or whatever who have been in, say, the last 10 or 12, 15 years. Because we look at just what we're doing now. That's just it. That's what we look at. So, all right, as a bit of a background. So this list is off CBS Sports, and it's the top coaches of all time. And one of the reasons I wanted to do it too, because I want to talk about Bill Belichick a little bit. And if he's staining his overall legacy at North Carolina. And I got some thoughts on what he actually should be doing. He's a man. He can do whatever he wants. He can date 24-year-olds. It doesn't bother me. Or whatever age he is now, he can stay at North Carolina. He can do whatever he wants. I just have a suggestion. All right, so the top five, Don Shula's at number 5. And if you were a Dolphins fan or a Don Shula fan, you could make the case, because he's got the most wins in NFL history, because he's got enough Super Bowls, he has 347 wins, you can put him at 1. But they've got him at 5. Paul Brown's at number 4. I don't know. I mean, Paul Brown, I'm looking at the picture of Paul Brown right now. He's in black and white next to Otto Graham. So I'm not sure. You know, I don't know. He led Ohio State to their first national title in 1942. Sorry, I wasn't around in 1942. So if somebody puts him at 4 who's a lot smarter than me, that's fine. Now it gets interesting. To me, Bill Walsh is in the top 2, but that's fine. They put Bill Walsh at number 3. It's fine. I'm not getting angry about it. Vince Lombardi at 2. He is by many people seen as the best coach of all time. Won the first couple of Super Bowls. Seen a lot of videos of those Packers. But again, I wasn't around. If you want to call Vince Lombardi the best coach of all time, cool. If you want to call him cool, too. But great. Now here's where it gets interesting for me. CBS puts Belichick at number 1, the best head coach of all time. Says right here, the most successful coach of the 21st century. And by the way, everybody that I'm talking to generally saw Belichick's run with the Patriots. Brilliant defensive mind. What he did with Cleveland, where he wasn't so good, or as a great defensive coordinator with the Giants, whatever the case may be. We're just talking about head coaches here. So it says, the most successful coach of the 21st century, Belichick has 2 more Super Bowl wins than the next closest coach. Second all-time in career wins at 333. Third all-time in regular season wins, 302. Now, again, what I mean when I say that things are skewed a little bit, well, for a lot of those coaches, they didn't play in as many games or coach as many games as Bill Belichick. So are you going to win more games? Yeah. Also, somebody could argue, you know, those teams, the Jets teams, the Bills teams, the Bills are good now, the Dolphins teams, through a lot of those years, they sucked. Those teams are terrible. No wonder that Bill Belichick was winning all those games. I mean, you could say that. If you were a detractor to Bill Belichick, you could say, well, he won a lot of games against a lot of bad teams. And, oh, by the way, he had Tom Brady. By the way, I love that argument, that you get somehow penalized in any kind of argument like this or discussion in my case, because it's not an argument. But in any kind of discussion in this case, it's, well, this guy had this and this guy had that. And like, for example, Bill Walsh had all these great offensive players. He had Joe Montana, and he had Roger Craig, who's finally going into the Hall of Fame, and he had Jerry Rice, and he had John Taylor, and he had, you know, just go on and on and on and on and on. Well, he had all these great players. Well, yeah. Have you ever seen a coach that didn't have great players? So you could skew that all you wanted. Phil Jackson never went to teams. Well, he did at the end, I guess, with the Knicks. But he went from Michael Jordan to Kobe Bryant and Shaq. Pretty smart.
It's called a really

good coach. I don't know. I mean, a really good coach could take a bad team and make it good. Did he ever do that? Not really. But I still think Phil Jackson's a really good coach. So there's a whole thing on here on Bill Belichick about how good he is and how he's number one. And again, if you want to say that. And then there's a bunch of guys on here, different guys from CBS that they put who they put in order. One guy has Vince Lombardi one. One has Shula one. One has Paul Brown one. One has Bill Walsh one. George Halas, who's not in the top five. There's a guy there that says that. Joe Gibbs, who was really good with the Redskins, when you could call him that. He's number one on somebody's list. Andy Reid's number one on somebody's list. Tom Landry, you get it. Chuck Knoll. So there's a lot of people that say, you know, these are the guys. So I get it. Now, here's where I want to go with this, though. So where Belichick is right now, and I'm not telling Bill Belichick what to do, whatever. Do what you want to do. And a lot of times what happens is I'm going to comp him to some players who at the end, like Emmitt Smith was in a Cardinals uniform at the end of his career. Joe Namath was in a Rams uniform at the end of his career. I mean, there are guys who it's like, please stop playing. You know, Jordan as a Wizard. He wasn't horrible, but he certainly wasn't Jordan with the Bulls, right? Certain guys just, they don't know. Most guys right now, especially with the money that's being made, most guys or most people, they retire in a timely fashion. They're like, cool. I think I'm done with this phase of my life. There's all these different things I can do. But famously, we've seen people do this. Now, when Belichick took over at North Carolina, he essentially said, we're going to make this kind of the 33rd NFL team, and I'm going to train players right. We're going to have this great program, and we're going to win a lot of games. Well, his first year, it was embarrassing. It was embarrassing for Belichick. There's no other way to put it. Then I read this, and look, I'm a huge college football fan. I don't know what the ACC is going to do this year, but from what I saw, the median, which is not always right, which lots of times is wrong, North Carolina was picked second to last. And I read this. It says, the Belichick thing is going to work out, right? Wrong. The 8-time Super Bowl champion hasn't had a winning season as a head coach in the last 4 years, and an average at best transfer class isn't going to change that. Now, remember, when I read that, I think to myself, Indiana is the number one team in college football. If you just woke up from a very long nap, I don't know, very long, Indiana is the number one team in college football last year, and it really wasn't close. So my thought is that Belichick's the greatest head coach of all time, wouldn't he have turned around North Carolina? I mean, it's football. It's a lot different. But in today's day and age where you can basically everybody's a free agent at the end of the year, and there are no real rules, wouldn't you think that Belichick would find a way to make North Carolina at least decent? He doesn't necessarily have to live up to what Indiana it is or what he said when he got the job there, but at least decent. And now in the ACC, North Carolina is being picked as the second worst team. Last year was horrid, horrible. Remember the beginning of the season, everybody was hyped up, and then they got beat. I think it was like TCU early in the season. Just smoked them. And it was like, oh, this isn't going to be good. And Belichick has come out, you know, he's at the ACC Media Days and came out and said he expects a much better team. He says they're night and day. I'm rooting for him, to be honest. I know a lot of people don't like Belichick. I don't like it to go down like this. And then you got the whole girlfriend thing, which I don't know why people are ripping him for dating a really young, attractive woman, but I guess people have nothing better to do. But the thing that gets me in that is, like, social media, and she's like, he's holding her and she's like a mermaid or something. And then they do the interview and she's talking. It just makes him look incompetent. And then you add on this stuff at North Carolina. And my real thought here is, okay, how much longer do you got to do this? College is very different than pro. Pro is very different than college. Nick Saban came up to the NFL and like lots of college coaches do that. Jimmy Johnson was successful. There's a handful that have been, but for the most part, college guys don't go pro. Bobby Petrino, all that kind of like terrible. Right? It's a very different atmosphere. And I just don't see Belichick wanting to walk into living rooms and saying, hey, and shaking hands with, you know, and doing all that kind of stuff that is required. And then, by the way, if this freshman quarterback didn't play enough snaps, then he's out of there and you got to re-recruit kids and all that. At his age, it just doesn't seem like the thing he should be doing. And I don't know if he's just going to keep doing it to prove people that he can do it. And it does remind me of a player who's just hung on too long. So what I think to myself is, remember when Belichick took that year off and he was on Inside the NFL. He was on everything. He was on Inside the NFL. He was on McAfee Show. He was like every single show. Oh, there's Belichick. And he was awesome. They did like a top 100. I can't remember exactly what it was, but they did. And he was on the panel and he just,
He was the best person on the panel.

Fantano by a mile. He's incredibly knowledgeable about football. Maybe this legacy at North Carolina just won't matter. And maybe when you make lists and you still think Belichick's won, Belichick's won, Belichick's won. But for a lot of people, including me, I look at this and I go, look, man, it's just over. There are coaches, and it's hard to relate to younger players, especially. So trying to relate to players in the NFL can be difficult. Younger players, but you know, you got a lot of veterans in there, and they

0: They're going to say, there's Bill Belichick. A lot of these young kids, they don't know. They don't know who he is. He walks into a living room, the parents, whatever. What do you get? And now it's, what are you going to give my kid? Is he going to make $1 million? Is he going to make $500,000? It's not. And so I did think coming into this year that Belichick could finagle that in a certain way, because to go back to Indiana, if Indiana could, can't North Carolina? Maybe they don't have the resources that Indiana has. I know Indiana is one of the largest alumni groups in the entire country. So yeah, there's that. But I certainly thought that Belichick wouldn't be doing this. So, again, do I care about lists that much? Do I care about Mount Rushmore's that much? Not to a large extent. But when I saw this today, I thought to myself, I know they're going to put Bill, even before I looked at it. Stu sent this in our notes, and I clicked on it, and I started going down, and I'm flipping to different coaches. And I'm like, they're going to put Belichick one. I'd probably put Bill Walsh one, Belichick one. You want to put Vince Lombardi? Like, that's fine. But none of those guys did that. You know, Walsh did go back to Stanford for a minute, but he was on TV a lot. You know, a lot of those coaches do that. They'll go to studio shows and everything and show their knowledge. But Belichick was on every show, and he was great. And I think he made something like $15, $16 million when he did it. So it's like, you're making money, you're hanging out, you're still around football, you don't have to be around college kids. I got to think this is his last year. I could be 100% wrong, but it is, to me, damaging all these things he built, as good as he is as a head coach. So give me your thoughts. 310-840-4910 on the Westwood One Sports Talk and text line. 310-840-4910. I'm available 24-7, 365 for you to disagree with or agree, potentially, but mostly disagree, at John Lund Radio, so hit me up. All right, let's get into baseball a little bit. We just are off and running for the second half after the All-Star game, and I realize, before you hit me up, that it is not the second half, that we've played many games, and there's something 60-plus games left in a 162-game season. That's just what they call it. So I'll go with the masses and the sheep and call it the second half as well. So even though it is not mathematically the second half, we call it the second half. That behind us, I think the wild card is having a great effect in some way, but I think any kind of positive effect it is having is actually offset by what it is doing as you look at the wild card standings. I'll explain that coming up next, and everybody wants to talk about trade deadline and who may go where. I'll hit up some of the latest on the names as well. Let's do it next. It's Sports Night, your late night version. John Lund with you on Westwood One Sports and the Westwood One Sports app.
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1: What's happening? 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Oh, by the way, we forgot to tell you. About 40 minutes from now, top of next hour, we'll be 2 hours into the show, and that's when we start taking lots of phone calls. And we'll take some calls before then, but we always do the world famous "We should be talking about blank," which allows you to just take over the show, and we just hang out. And by the way, people do an amazing job of it. So if there's something that I'm not hitting tonight, and you're like, "Whoa, let's talk more about this," we can. We have discussed soccer, which we'll talk a little bit more, because Mike Wickett before me tonight was having an interesting conversation, because tonight between France and England, it was 6-4, and that's kind of Americanized soccer to me, because people always want more scoring. We want more scoring in football, baseball. We don't like one zip. We don't like pitching matchups 2-1. We don't like those kind of duels. In football, we want the score to be like that Kansas City Rams game a number of years ago. I think it was in Mexico City, and it was like 54-51 or something like that. Everybody screams. I like pitching duels. I like low-scoring football. I think it's cool, but most people don't. So we had a 6-4 game, and they were having a great conversation about it. If that would actually help soccer in America, if you want to discuss just the remnants and what we're going to get out of this as we have the final World Cup match tomorrow, we can do that at some point as well, and we can get that into you. We should be talking about blank. I want to get into some baseball here. Because the original idea of the wild card was to keep teams in contention, which then would keep cities interested in baseball. And we know this. Look, in the NFL, the reason why it's so popular, there's a lot of reasons why, but one of the reasons why is because there's 17 games. And every game means something. You lose the first couple of games of the season, and then they start throwing out that stuff. Well, teams who are 0-3 have an X, low percentage of making the playoffs. And in baseball, it's like by game 30, it doesn't matter. Game 40, you're starting to get into 25% of the season, and then you start thinking about it. But now, really, the All-Star game comes, and now you start going, okay, we can start kind of looking at baseball a little.

But the deadline is coming up. You can start looking at the standings, all those kind of things. It just takes a while. So I was looking at today, and I understand it. More teams in the wildcard hunt means more cities are going to be interested. I understand that. But what it's doing, the way that I'm looking at it is hurting the baseball trade deadline, which is not because I'm a media member and I want to hear about guys getting traded and I need more content. There's plenty of content around. Impress your friends with these numbers. Seven teams in the American League are within four games of the final wild card, and six of those teams have losing records. Seven within four games of the final wild card spot, six have losing records. In the National League, six teams are within four games of the final wild card, and 23 of the 30 teams are in contention, and we're 2 weeks away from August. August 3rd is the trade deadline. So I start thinking to myself, and I'll give you the examples. If I'm a Tigers fan, and I like Tarik Skubal, if I'm a Tigers fan, I don't want to get rid of the guy. But it's clear that he's going to go to free agency. He's going to cash in. It's more than likely, at a high percentage, not going to be the Tigers. The Dodgers are going to be mentioned at the trade deadline, and the Tigers went on a bit of a run before the trade deadline, and so rumors are now that the Tigers are not going to trade Tarik Skubal. They're 45-52. I'm going to break some news here. They're not going to the playoffs. They're not one of the better teams in the American League. They're only four games ahead of the Athletics, who have lost about a million games in a row and 41-56. And by the way, this is always a fun thing to do if you're an optimistic fan, and I am too. Nothing against you. But what fans like to do is they like to say, okay, look at Boston, who, by the way, they've won 12 straight. They're 49-48. And so you go down, if you're a Tigers fan, and you go, 48 losses, that's only four less than what we have. We're in it. We can make the playoffs. Okay, the good news is you're four games back of the Red Sox for the third wild card. Bad news is you got to be better than the Blue Jays, the Astros, the Orioles, the Twins, the Mariners, and the Red Sox. Told there was no math on this show. Well, that's 1, 2, 3, 4, 5, 6, 7 teams. Don't even think about the Guardians and the Yankees. Even though the Yankees are struggling, and they got more bad news on Aaron Judge today. They're 54-43. So you could convince yourself that being four back in the loss column of the Red Sox that you're in this. But general managers have to do is they have to think to themselves, okay, I understand that the fans are excited, but I have to be realistic and look at my baseball team and say we're 45-52. We're not very good. And I've got an ace pitcher here, and he knows because he's talked to the representation. He's talked to Tarik Skubal. Would you realistically sign here? Here's what we might have in mind for the type of money that you'd be looking at. What do you think? And I'm sure he's already told him, yeah, not so much. So he is more than likely going to leave your organization, and you get nothing. Now, what I hearken back to is I think of Shohei Ohtani and Artie Moreno, who is one of the worst owners in sports, the owner of the Angels. And he's tried. He's struck out on a lot of free agents, probably the worst free agent signings, some of them in baseball history. Albert Pujols didn't work out. Josh Hamilton didn't work out. Anthony Rendon was a complete joke. Not his fault. That's what happened. And so I understand he's a little bit gun-shy in these situations. But he had Shohei Ohtani a couple of years ago and refused to trade him at the deadline. Why? Because the Angels got a little bit hot. In a 162-game schedule, every team just about is going to get hot at some point. Even the Angels, who are the worst team in the American League at 38-60, had a stretch this year where they weren't half bad. It was like maybe a 5 or 6 game winning streak, something like that, but they were decent. Kansas City had a little bit of a stretch. The A's at the beginning of the season had a stretch. Those are the worst teams in the American League. So Artie Moreno gets nothing for Shohei Ohtani. Could have probably revamped his entire minor league system before he left the Angels for the Dodgers. Got nothing. And the Tigers are looking at the same thing. And you look at your team and you have to be realistic as a general manager, but you also have to walk that fine line. And I'm sure he's talked about it with ownership, and this is hard. And I'm just using the Tigers as an example because they have the number one free agent here, or excuse me, the number one free agent next year and the most tradable asset this year, where he's got to talk to the owner and say, look, I understand you want to continue to sell tickets. And if we trade Tarik Skubal, that is a massive white flag. We're done. And they'll stop coming to the games, which means you'll stop watching on TV. And so the TV partners are upset, and the corporate sponsors are upset, and the fans aren't coming to the games, and they're talking about you on talk radio, and you stink, and you didn't get enough for Tarik Skubal, because the majority of the guys you're getting back are going to be minor leaguers that nobody knows. And so everybody's upset.
But reality

reality is that's the hard decisions that you have to make. And what's making it so difficult, to go back to my premise here, is there's a third wild card team that says, hey, you might have a chance. And your ownership, your fan base thinks to themselves, you got to keep trying. The other team I'm looking at, for example, is the Padres. For some reason, and they're the most peculiar team in all of baseball, are the Padres. They sit right now at 48-50. And again, to look at this whole thing, the Cardinals are the third wildcard team, and they have 46 losses. That's only four, just like Detroit, that's only four games back of a wildcard spot. Are the Padres good? Well, they score the fewest runs in baseball. You've been waiting for Manny Machado, and you've been waiting for Xander Bogaerts, and you're waiting for, you know, all these guys. They've got the names offensively. They've got plenty of names offensively to score runs, but you're scratching your head going, how come nobody can hit? Tatis can't hit home runs. None of those guys can hit. You get all these different, like, if you just looked at their lineup, you'd go, Padres are pretty good. Padres aren't good. So A.J. Preller, their general manager, has spent and thrown away a lot of the guys in his minor league system, had a really good minor league system at some point. I think James Wood they'd like to have back, right? I think they'd probably like to have C.J. Abrams back in the Juan Soto deal. So they've done that and done that and done that. At some point, you got to look at your team, and you have to be realistic, and you have to say, we're not good. Okay, they're only four back, but they're behind the Nationals, the Diamondbacks, the Pirates, the Marlins, and the Cardinals. They're not catching the Phillies or the Cubs, who are both on 90-plus win paces. So you're the Padres. Do you need a closer if you're not very good? You do not. A closer is kind of like a luxury car that you have in your garage, and you really need a day-to-day car. You need something to get you from point A to point B, from your job to certain things, maybe drive on a vacation, something like that, something reliable. A closer on a team that's not very good is like a Jaguar. You ever had a Jag? I haven't been rich enough to know, but I know friends, I have rich friends that do. They don't run all that consistently, or there's certain cars. It's a luxury car. Nothing against a Jag. Be pretty nice. But it's a luxury car. It's a luxury item. You don't need it. You don't need to buy it. It's one of those things that you buy something, you know, you're down in the dumps and you go buy something and then you stare at it and you go, why did I buy that thing? That's Mason Miller is amazing. He's the best closer in baseball. But if you're not a very good team and you don't win very many games, then there's nothing to close. So there's been some rumors that the Padres may trade Mason Miller. Now, they may not get the prospect, Leo DeVries, who is now on the A's, really, if you don't know the name, one of the top prospects, one or two in baseball, depending on where you look. And that's what they gave up to get Mason Miller. And at the time, it made sense. But now, there's not a lot of games to close, and he's a luxury item. And if I'm A.J. Preller and I'm the Padres, and I'm a Padres fan, if I was, I'd look at that thing and I'd go, got to trade the luxury item. You could get a ton for him. Go to the Yankees and go, hey. I mean, that's been some of the rumors. Maybe the Yankees is always a team that needs a closer. And you look at them, and you can pick up closers. That's the other thing. You can pick up closers. Not that it's not great to have one, but you can pick up closers. Padres don't really need them. If I'm the Padres, I'm taking calls on Mason Miller right now. I've depleted my farm system over the last number of years. I'm not a good baseball team. I don't care if I'm four games back in the wild card chase. I got seven teams I'm going to chase, and I score the fewest runs in baseball. So these guys have got to look at that. But my original point is that while it's great to have your city in it, I think fans are smart enough to know when they have a good team or a bad team, no matter how many games back in the wild card they are. So if I'm the Tigers, if I'm the Jays, if I'm the Astros are 47-53. And people are saying the Astros aren't going to move guys. Look, I'm not asking you to move your best players, but if you've got some guys with expiring contracts, you're the Orioles at 48-51, you go to the National League, you're an under 500 team in San Diego, as I said, a team like the Nationals that are 49-49. I know a number of years ago, the Nationals had an amazing second half, won a World Series. And that's what an owner will say to a general manager. Remember that year? Remember that year we had that great second half? We're not going to pull the plug yet. They've got to start making those decisions now. And they can't be like fans. We as fans, we got a shot. Do you see that we're three back? We're three back in the loss. Like, that's what they say on local radio shows. Like, hey, we're only three back in the loss. Yeah, you're behind eight teams. And maybe you're going to play in a short series, get knocked out. Is that worth not trading your best players, replenishing, and actually becoming better? In every sport, the worst place to be is the middle. It's not the bottom, even though the Angels stink, the Rockies stink. I get it. But the bottom, you can get better. You can get better draft picks. You can get better. The middle, where
teams in the National League like

0: the Nationals at 49-49, the Mariners at 49-50, the Twins at 49-50, and they're like, we're going to go for it. If you're the Twins, you trade Joe Ryan. It's just that simple. You've got to get yourself better. You've got to get yourself a number of players, and you have to be realistic with your organization. And I think because we have that extra wild card, too many teams hang around. There's 22 of the 30 teams in baseball right now that are within four games of a wild card berth. And out of those 22, there might be a handful, I'd say a third of those teams, that actually are, and I'm not talking, again, I'm not talking about teams at the top of their division. I'm not talking about the Yankees who are at the top of the wild card or the Cubs who are at the top of the wild card in the National League. I'm talking about teams below the wild card that have an opportunity within four games of a wild card berth and are deciding in the next 2 weeks of what they are. And majority of those teams need to move players. But because of the fantasy of the wild card, of the third wild card, I think it is actually hurting baseball. Because fans are screaming and yelling, going, how could you tear apart our team? We're just four games or three games back. You have to be realistic with yourself. And I think there's a lot of players on teams that need to be realistic with themselves, like Detroit at, you know, eight games under 500, like San Diego, who has a luxury item as a closer, that need to move those players so that they can move up in the standings in the years that are coming. So give me your thoughts. 310-840-4910, 310-840-4910. You can agree or disagree 24-7, 365 at John Lund Radio. All right, let's get closer and closer. Top of the hour, very simple. We're going to open up the lines at 310-840-4910. That's 310-840-4910. We will open up the lines to you. We should be talking about blank. But let's get a few in right now. The people are starting to pile up, so let's do it. 310-840-4910. We can get into a ton of different topics. We're still going to hit some soccer tonight because I got to get Alex's thoughts on this England-France game, plus the Americanization of this game. 10 goals. Would we watch more if it was like that? We'll get into that. We'll hit some calls. And then the top of the hour, we'll get to We Should Be Talking About Blank. Let's do it all next. It's Sports Night on Westwood One Sports and the Westwood One Sports app.
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1: 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Late night version of Sports Night here on Western Blend Sports, the Western Blend Sports app. Top of the hour. We always have a ton of fun with it. Put this in your phone right now, 310-840-4910. That's 310-840-4910. John Lund here, Stu producing the show, Alex running the entire ship. Here's what we do at the top of the hour. In the third hour, when we are here late night, we should be talking about blank. So maybe there's something you're like, why aren't we talking about this? More baseball, more NFL. NFL starts this week. You want to get into a little soccer. You want to complain about LeBron. You want to go completely off the board. 310-840-4910 on the Westwood One Sports Talk and Text Line. We'll do that in about, that's right. What's up, LeBron? 17 minutes from right now. But we'll take calls in between then. And one of the things that I think people will get people fired up, and I want to jump you in here, Alex and Stu, and discuss this, which is before I came on a couple hours ago, Mike Wickett, who's on before me on Saturdays on Sports Night, was asking, talking to callers, talking to listeners about the World Cup. And one of the callers called that caught my ear was this guy said the 6-4 England over France game today, if we had more scoring, he would watch more. And I kind of went, you know what? Not that I'm this way. I'm not. But I'm not saying that it wouldn't be bad if you were or whatever. Because generally as American sports fans, I think I'm right in this. A lot of times when I try to read the mind of sports fans, I go, are you insane? You're very stupid. But I think I'm right on this one, which is we like scoring, right? Most fans don't like a 1-0, 2-1 baseball game. I do. Most fans don't like pitching duels. They like 11-8 baseball games. They like 54-52 football games. They like to watch the Big 12 when, what was the game? Texas Tech, Oklahoma, I think it was Mahomes versus Baker. And that might have been more than that. I think it might have been like 66-59 or something. And people were like, oh my God, like it's a pinball machine. This is, oh my God. And I was like, I like to see a little bit of defense. I thought what Seattle did at the end of the year was pretty cool to watch, as good as their defense was, whether you like the Seahawks or not. My point is that I like defense. You know, to a certain extent, I don't want every game to be 3-0. That is kind of boring, but I don't mind 20 really good 21-17 games, something in that, you know, that realm. It doesn't have to be 40-38 to be good. I mean, some of those are really good. I get it. But what the caller was saying on Mike's show was he would watch it more if it was a 6-4 game like that. And then I asked you, Alex, to start the show. Does that disgust you that that there was a 6-4 game between England and France, and your answer was?
2: Appalling, disgusting, distasteful, disjoining, mood apathetic. I swear, I thought I turned it on, and I was at the beach with my lady, and I was like, hey, let's check the game score real quick for France and England while I'm sitting here tanning my cheeks. And I was like, oh, it's 5-2, and the game's still going. I was like, I'm sorry, I think the Harlem Globetrotters are trying to do soccer now. So I'll just say this, like, people like to see scores cool. People like Supersize Me, Welcome to America. People like taking ranch home. I just think that, as a soccer purist, as you say, I just think that the game of soccer is supposed to be something that is supposed to be told over 90 minutes, not within 2 minutes a goal, right? That's why I told you.

0: back with the Belgium game. That's how I knew we were going to lose that game, because in the first 40 seconds, yep, I knew we were outmatched. The first 2 minutes of this game, I stopped watching because I knew, I was like, okay, so this is what they're doing. They're going to give Mbappe the highest goal scorer, which they did. They're going to give England one of their wins to at least tell them, hey, good job, kids. Just wait till Messi's not here anymore. So they did that. And they let them go full-fledged out just to, like, make them feel good about their tournaments, their run here, and maybe almost, like, in my opinion, buff their social media following like they did for Holland, you know? Like, it just, it didn't make sense to me why play it all that hard. Harry Kane at least got the memo. He's like, I'm already out, so I'm just going to sit. But it just, it doesn't help the game, in my opinion, to make people want to watch it, because, John, you'll never see that again. Like, that's never going to be a World Cup game ever again. You're never going to see 10 goals in a game. That's, some teams are lucky, I think, to get 10 goals in 2 to 3 World Cup appearances. Like, I don't know how else to say it besides just the basic statement of, it was distasteful and just sad to see. And then seeing Americans get excited for it, I was like, oh, that's why we call it
1: I knew
0: soccer.
1: You would hate that.
0: Yeah, that's why we call it soccer. Am I wrong, Stu? You tell me.
2: No.
1: Yeah, go ahead. Stu, I know you're a big soccer guy too, so what do you say?
2: I am. No, I agree with a lot of what Alex is saying. And I mean, I think that in the first half, the four defenders for France combined for one tackle, which is like insanely bad for any team, let alone a team of France's stature. It just wasn't, if you want to get into the sport, you're not going to see that. And I understand, like, some Americans do like scoring, and that's why Americans like football, American football and basketball. I just feel like it doesn't have to be that, and that is just not what soccer is supposed to be. It was created not for that.
0: I'd rather watch Forrest Gump play ping pong with himself than that. Are you kidding me?
1: Wow.
0: No, I like Forrest Gump. I'm not dissing it. I'm just saying.
1: Right. Well, that's why when I heard that on Mike's show, part of me said, yep, that's pretty par for the course for Americans. And again, I'm not saying it's negative or positive, but I knew that you would hate it, so I just wanted to know. And to me, again, I'm watching every 4 years. I'm not going to lie to people. I'm watching it. I watch some soccer, but there's a lot that I've got to watch and do and all that kind of stuff. And I don't watch a ton outside of the World Cup, but I know this, that it looked like an NBA All-Star game, especially when England's up 4-0, and then all of a sudden it's like boom, boom, boom, boom. And like you said, it was like, you know, exhibition football or something, like, you know, the Pro Bowl when they used to do that in the NFL. Like, we're not tackling anybody, we're not hitting anybody. Like, that's obviously what it looked like. But the caller said, I would watch more if it was 6-4. So give me your thoughts. No shaming on this show. Well, Alex might shame you. Stu might shame you. Alex definitely will shame you. 310-840-4910. Make sure that you hit us up with that. And then top of the hour, in about 12 minutes, we will do We Should Be Talking About Blank. Let me see. I'm looking at the clock right now. I think we can get in a quick one. Let's go to Ryan in on. Yeah, we'll do a quickie. Let's get Ryan in Ontario in first. Hi, Ryan. Thanks for the call. You're on Western One Sports. Go ahead.
3: My name is Forrest Gump.
0: You're such a legend.
3: How are you doing, Johnny?
1: I like to start.
3: I know.
1: I like to start, man.
0: Ryan, call me Jenny.
1: How you doing, man?
0: Please call me Jenny.
1: Yes, there you go.
3: So, Johnny.
1: Yeah. Oh, that was much better than
3: you got me all fired up.
1: Nice job.
3: Go
1: ahead.
3: What are we talking about now, boys?
1: Whatever you want, but we were just hitting up some soccer. Somebody said that I heard a call earlier that they said that if the game was 6-4 like it was between England and France today, that they would watch much more. Would you watch more if it was higher scoring, or where are you on the scale?
3: Well, I'm just glad we're not talking about LeBron James, but okay. So back to the golf, and let's go with Spain, and yeah.
1: Sure. Yeah, hit it up. What do you want to talk about?
3: So, who do you think is going to win tomorrow, John?
1: I'm gonna ask Alex real quick and Stu, because they know a lot more than me. I'm gonna go with Spain just because their defense is really good, but then it's hard, you know, to go against Messi because he's so amazing. But I'll ask you two guys really quick. And Ryan, thanks for the call. We got to jump, but I want to ask those guys since he asked, and we'll get more into it in the next hour.
0: I would love to jump in before Stu, because I know Stu is like the leading Fox expert on soccer. So, Stu, can I go real quick before you make me sound
1: very good?
0: Do you mind?
2: Oh, no.
0: Okay. I'm just going to say this. In sports, John, what do we love more than waiting for LeBron to decide what he wants to do? A sports story, right?
1: Nothing?
0: Like Angels in the outfield? Yeah, well, nothing's another good one, too. I'll tell you this.
1: Good answer.
0: How much better of a story does it sound than Lionel Messi retiring on his final performance in the World Cup, winning back-to-back titles, defeating the Titan Spain, showing little Yamal, not only can I wash you when you're still under 1 year old, but I can wash you with these goals.

0: before I send myself out into the sunset. I'm just saying, like, they barely defeated everybody. Then to go against Spain, who's only conceded one goal this entire tournament, and Messi gets, like, the last minute. I'm just going to sit back and be like, this is WWE. I have a hard time going against Argentina just from everything I've seen and knowing that they want a LeBron, a Brady. They want that definitive GOAT, and that's how you staple it.
1: Well said. Stu, your thoughts?
2: I think Spain is the better team. I think their midfield is unbelievable. Like Alex said, they've only allowed one goal so far this tournament. Lamine Yamal's going to be a multi-time Ballon d'Or winner. He's going to be the best player in the sport. I just can't pick against Messi. I just feel like he's going to drag them over the line. A good Argentina team, no doubt, but I think Messi is just going to just absolutely will them to victory.
1: All right. I guess I'll be the only one that'll be right, and then I'll laugh because I'm just some random soccer fan and you guys know everything. No, look, right. I wouldn't be surprised if what you said is accurate because he's so good. And what's amazing about him, and again, you guys know more, so correct me when I'm wrong here, not if I'm wrong, but when I'm wrong, which is you can't do this in any other sport. I'm not saying he doesn't run. I'm not saying that he's not active, but he's a little bit older, and so he picks his spots. And against everybody, it's like, oh, okay, this is an opportunity. And then all of a sudden, he's on like turbocharge and nobody can stop him. And then when that's over, he kind of hangs out a little bit, does a little this, does a little that, and then same thing, boom. You know, it's kind of like, you know, LeBron maybe hangs a little bit on defense or something nowadays because he's a bit older. But Messi is so good. And, you know, people in the know, you know, Spain is very good defensively. What are they, 13-1, I think, is what the goal differential is. They're an absolutely amazing team, but if someone was going to beat them, you got this guy who's unbelievable and has been unbelievable, and they've got this thing. And there is something to this, that when you've played games like Argentina has the entire tournament and you're constantly coming, like you have this belief that you can. And so maybe that's part of it. I could be completely wrong, but maybe that's
0: I don't know how that feels as a U.S. fan. I don't know how that feels. I wish I did.
1: Yeah, we don't know.
0: That would be nice. That would be nice. Like, see, that's the thing that sucks, too, is like, you know LeBron, how we're talking about him? He's like a god here. Messi is literally like the creator of God. Like, he is so worshipped, even in Miami now. It's actually insane if you've seen this guy. He can't even get like a churro, or let alone like go to 7-Eleven, get a Slurpee. They'd have to shut down the street. He's like, I think he's bigger than our president in some places. It's insane. So for me, it's like to go against him at this point, I just feel dumb. You know, like, wouldn't you? It's just, it's too good.
1: Yeah. All right, let's get to it. It is time for You Take Over the Show. It's very simple. We do this in the third hour of the show, top of the third hour of the show on Sports Night, on the late night version with your good friend John Lund. Stu is here. Alex is here. We should be talking about blanks. We're going to go straight out to the lines. You tell us what we should be discussing at 310-840-4910. Let's line them up now at 310-840-4910. You tell us what we're talking about. Soccer, Major League Baseball, NFL is coming up this week. The finale of the Gold Cup. Any of those things, the World Cup, anything of those things that you want to discuss, let's do it at 310-840-4910 here on Sports Night, late night version on Westwood One Sports and the very downloadable Westwood One Sports app.
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0: There's always a moment of truth where I say, look, it's either put up or shut up. And it was time to put up. I had crossed that thin line. It was 100 plus degrees. We were hot. We were on fire. We were yelling our hearts out. You could feel the intensity rising. Even in our tiredness, even in our weakness, even in our pain, we continued to push. I told myself, you can suck up the pain for another mile and a half, and you will be a Marine. Not many people believe that I could do it. I don't know where I got the energy from. I don't know where the pain went to. But all I know is that I had what it took. I am a United States Marine.
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3: Oh, yes, hour number three. Thank you for joining us. However, you are listening to the program on the late night version of Sports Night here on Westwood One Sports and the Westwood One Sports app. We very much appreciate your attendance. Your old pal John Lund with you. Stu is here. Alex is here. You can even see them on our YouTube channel. Just hit me up at John Lund Radio. On all social media, but we got the YouTube up. We are testing tonight. We're adding that to everything, even though we've been here for months and months and months. We just thought, you know what? We're very attractive people. Especially Alex. I'm really not.
4: You stop it.
3: Alex was at the beach before, and you can see it, man. You got the hair looking good. You got the beach vibe. You got the beach tan. Very nice.
5: Thank you.
3: Very nice. So you might want to tune in just to see Alex and Stu. I look a little bit like the Elephant Man, so make sure that you prepare yourself for that.
4: Oh, stop.
3: 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Thank you, thank you, thank you for making the time. All right, here's what we do. Third hour of the show, top of the hour, and we'll take this as long as you're great, which is usually a long time. You take over the show. We should be talking about blank. You tell us. There's a lot of things on the sports agenda tonight, from Rory complaining to the World Cup to a 6-4 game between England and France that has Alex very upset. No! I can hold that for a long time. I wonder if I can do it longer than that. Might be able to. Probably not. Probably couldn't do that high part at the end. But you get the idea. NFL camps start. Baseball is always a thing. Whatever you want to get into. LeBron is holding the NBA hostage. Whatever you would like to discuss. 310-840-4910. All right. Without further ado, we got a full line of calls. Very excited. We're going to start with a person we haven't heard from before. And then we'll get to some of the great regulars that we always have on Saturday night. Dennis is going to lead us off in Arkansas. Dennis, welcome to Sports Night on Westwood One Sports. You go right ahead.
6: Hey, thank you, guys. I think you should be talking about things as they're processing. I think, first of all, in the World Cup there, it is about defense, yeah. And it was about defense all the time, how to stop Messi, but Messi's smart enough. Really, the coaching is smart enough to, like a chess game, to play you so long, then move him in position to beat you. Also, I think defense is important, and you need the bigger house you build, the more insurance you got to pay, so I look for the Dodgers to go after Scooble since Glasgow and Snell is kind of on a little temporary injured list. And they don't mind spending the money. And they can add him because of the rule they're arguing about with Otani. But you can also leave Otani as the leadoff hitter and still use Scooble as the extra pitcher. That'll make them complain even more. We shouldn't worry about LeBron because it's not even up into the basketball season yet. And we had to wait in probably to after midseason to see whether or not where he goes makes a difference. So I think that's what we should do. And I think baseball is more important right now. And that's the main focus ought to be on that. And like I said, in the World Cup, that's one game, but that's a more important game. And it's important because it's bringing America's attention to the game of soccer itself by bringing it over to the U.S. That's what I got, guys. And, hear what you guys got.
3: Yeah, that's awesome, man. Great call. Do it again, Dennis in Arkansas. Kind of a potpourri. He hit everything. He took us literal, which I liked. He hit a little baseball.

0: ball, hit a little soccer, hit a little this, hit a little that. I think he hit LeBron. Had a very logical take on LeBron. It ain't basketball season. Why are you worried about it? Very well done by Dennis in Arkansas. That's what I'm saying. When we turn the show over to you, nice work. 310-840-4910. All right. Raphael's been here for a long time. He's been waiting on us. And I just wanted to give him time to prepare his thoughts. So this is our good friend Raphael in Chicago, one of our favorites. Raphael, thanks for joining us on Sports Night. You go right ahead, my friend.
1: Hey, John Mund.
0: Hey, what's going on?
1: How you doing?
0: Good. How you doing?
1: I'm doing good. Yeah. Yeah, you were talking about if you'd watch it. That one caller that would watch it more.
0: There was more scoring.
1: And, I can't agree more. But like, there's a certain like draw of a line where it's like, if the defense is so sloppy and it's just like all the offense, like I'm not saying that it's bad to watch the offense doing good, but like then again, it's like it's not, you're not really playing full potential of the game if you're not having like, you know, equalizing the defense and the offense, you know. And obviously not a lot of people like a blowout unless you're the team that's playing it. But when I watch any game, I always want it to go into overtime because A, I want to stay up later so I can go to bed later, or B, it's just fun to watch a good game, you know what I'm saying?
0: Yeah. So do you like more scoring? Or did you think that today's game between France and England was kind of laughable, like Alex? What do you think? And Stu?
1: I don't know. I didn't actually watch the game. I just looked it up, and then when I saw it was 6-4, and I was like, are you really sure about that? But, like, I don't know. I thought it was fine. I mean, that was a little absurd because, like, I heard that Qatar scored, like, 2 goals in the past couple of cups. But, you know, it's just, like, it's kind of pathetic how, like, I feel like it was kind of dumb for the World Cup to expand to 48 teams.
0: Mm-hmm. Like, yeah, Alex is totally against that, man.
1: I mean, it's just like, I don't know. It's like, it's such a stupid excuse to give them another chance. And I appreciate that, but like, it's like when they're playing these good teams, it's not even fun to watch. Like, Germany absolutely blew some random South American team like 7-1. It's like, you don't usually get that in any World Cups. It's usually like 32, and you're not giving them an extra 16 teams. Because, I mean, think about it, 16, that's like a quarter, like that's like a third of the entire World Cup. So you're just adding a third more of the teams in the World Cup. And I think it's kind of absurd, and I don't like it, but... if Mr. Positive is listening, I mean, I wonder how, which inspiration, where do you get all this inspirational music? Is he playing it or are you guys playing it in the background?
0: No, that's Alex, man.
2: It's all
0: that's
2: me.
0: Alex playing that.
2: It's all me. Yeah. Well, I got a fun one for you and Raphael, Johnny. Would you like this real quick?
0: Yes.
2: So in the last 5 appearances from the USA men's national team in the World Cup, 2022, 2014, 2010, 2006, guess how many combined goals we had in all 5 of those tournaments?
0: How many 15. Combined goals?
2: 15.
0: Oof.
2: This one That's game rough. Was almost more than 5-10. That's insane to me. 5 entire appearances. That's 2006, 2010, 2014, 2022. And now this. Yeah, so I'm going to turn my mic off.
0: That's rough. Raphael, it is always great to hear your voice, my friend. Do it again real soon. We appreciate it. That is Raphael, our good friend in Chicago that owns you up. We should be talking about blank at 310-840-4910. All right, it is the aforementioned one. Since Raphael brought it up, let's do this. And by the way, we're going to go back-to-back with Mr. Positive and Mr. Realistic. If you're new around here, you will enjoy this very much. Ladies and gentlemen, boys and girls of all ages, is our good friend, Mr. Positive. Go ahead. Lay it on us, Mr. Positive.
3: To my warriors, as the Dream Lord descends from the darkness and enters your mind, remember, transform yourself before it gets too late. You're the one to change your destiny.

0: You are the one to challenge fate. Boom shakalaka. Warriors, also remember, in order to do the impossible, you must see the invisible. And like a starving wolf, you'd rather die than admit defeat. Ow! Rage, rage against the dying of your dreams. Boom shakalaka. Warriors, I beg you, I beseech you, I drop to my knees. I believe in you. I love you, Raphael. I love you all. You have to go for your dreams, or I will start to cry, and I will descend upon you as you go to sleep at night. I am there for you. I believe in you. Do you believe in you? Boom!
1: He was very enthusiastic tonight, man. He ended with a very strong boom, right? Very enthusiastic. He changed things up a little bit. Shout out to Raphael. Very well done. Very well done. Yeah, and the musical choice, that is Alex, man. Alex is the music behind that. That's not Mr. Positive bringing that with him. Like, he doesn't have some boombox or something that he's using behind himself. Alex is adding that fine element to. There he goes. Yeah, there he goes. You've missed that, Stu. Have you missed Mr. Positive, Stu?
2: I have.
1: Do you feel better now? Because we get it every week, but you know, you never know.
0: To my warriors.
1: There you go.
3: Gets my toes
1: Remember.
3: Curled.
1: Oh. That's usually reserved for certain things.
0: Remember.
1: All right, let's do this. Because this is, I don't know that we've ever done this back-to-back. And it's phenomenal that we have them on at the same time. It is our good friend, Mr. Realistic in Massachusetts. Will he be happy because the Red Sox have won 12 straight? Let's find out. Mr. Realistic, you are on Westwood One Sports. Go right ahead, my friend.
4: Yeah, of course. I'm not very disappointed about that. I've been a diehard and often Red Sox fan since I was young and more stupid. But Mr. Positive, I liked his note. Yesterday I heard him, and he was talking about, oh, I believe in you. I do. Do you? And I thought that was like a little too much doo-doo. So, you mentioned champions that stayed too long. George Foreman stayed longer than anyone thought, and he won a championship. Hate to be serious. But then you mentioned about USA sports fans for soccer. I think we like more scoring, so it's like dating. And as far as
1: nice.
4: Kyrie and the money situation there, it's paying him to do nothing is like paying James Harden to play defense. Thank you. Great show.
1: That's a good call. Very nice. Appreciate you, Mr. Realistic. So there you go. What do you think, Stu? He said more scoring would mean better soccer. That's not what we saw today, though. It's the one sport that just, you know, like I said, I understand the more scoring principle and all of the others, but if people watch that game today, like I said, it was like an all-star game. It was like the NBA all-star game. Lots of scoring, no defense, and I know that purists, I don't know, maybe it would be Americanized when we would love it, but I don't think so.
3: Yeah, let's put them on lingerie, too. Why not? Then I'm in for it. What are we doing?
1: I can see it in your face that you were just ready to go.
3: I can't. I'm literally screening a call, and I'm like, yeah, hold on. I gotta
1: address this.
3: Yeah. It's just so bad. It's so bad. Like, John, what's your favorite sport? Please tell me. What's your favorite sport?
1: They're like my children. I like them all equally, but I am very excited that the NFL is coming back this week.
3: I love you, dude.
1: No, I have a favorite kid. Don't get me wrong.
3: Yes,
1: but probably it's got to be the NFL. I love the 17 games because, like, there's nothing better than drinking a beer outside watching a baseball game. But there's 162 of them. It's
3: true.
1: Just too much.
3: True. Okay.
1: So and it's the same thing. I love the NBA, but there's 82 of them. And by the time it becomes important, like the NBA, I'm waiting for the playoffs. Baseball, I'm waiting for down the stretch. Football, from day one, it's like it means something. College or pro, I like them both.
3: Okay, so let's say this, right? Let's say you're a San Francisco fan, because I know you spend a lot of time in the Bay, right?
1: Yeah.
3: Let's say this. Let's say you miss the playoffs, and just for, you know, S and giggles, they're like,

0: Guess what? We're going to let you guys play, I don't know, the Browns in a doesn't matter game. And guess what? You can only have half your defense out there, and it goes up to like 78 to 92. Aren't like halfway you're watching it like, what are we doing? Like, what's the point of this? Why? Okay, Mbappe, you shouldn't even be playing a game, but you got the record. Yay. That's so cool.
1: See, I love that you, because for most American fans, you just

0: be if they got rid of offsides? Like 12-10?
1: I'd say at least 15-20.
0: Really?
1: Oh, yeah. Harry Kane's so out there.
0: America's going to do that. That'd be amazing.
1: We'd still lose somehow. We suck.
0: All right, let's get to it. Let's keep going out to the lines at 310-840-4910 on the Westwood One Sports Talk and Text Line. A lot of the regulars are checking in. We got a few new ones as well. Lots of great stuff. I knew that the soccer thing would get going. So you can answer the question or you can go completely off the board. We should be talking about blank, but we kind of got into this conversation. We see England today take on France. It's 6-4. England's up 4-0. If there was more offense, because that's what everybody always says, I don't like there's not enough scoring. All right, if you saw a 6-4 game that Alex just told you likes is an NFL game that's 92-78, would you watch more? Or you can just jump in and tell us what you thought of the whole thing as the grand finale is tomorrow. Let's get into it. 310-840-4910, your late night version of Sports Night, only here on Westwood One Sports and the Westwood One Sports app.
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1: Oh, I like that. This little, I wouldn't say this is golf music, but you could do golf.
2: He's about 82 yards out. He's going to be using a 9-iron. Maybe a pitch there. Stuck in his cap.
0: Oh, John, that's
1: very
0: a long
1: nice.
0: Nine.
1: Very
0: that's
1: nice. I think this is what we needed. Yeah, this is exactly what we needed. Thank you for joining us. It is Sports Night, late night version on Westwood One Sports and the Westwood One Sports app. We appreciate you hanging out. It is, you're right in the middle of, I should say.
2: Hey, you're right in the middle of.
1: If I was going with this music. We should be talking about blank at 310-840-4910. 310-840-4910. Whatever is on your mind. We have kind of hit a nerve a bit. 6-4 game today. That's kind of an Americanized version of soccer because we love scoring. Would you be more interested if it were that way? Are you still interested because the final is tomorrow? I don't like a third place game, by the way. That's why it was so crazy like it was in terms of the scoring. We can get into that conversation. We can go completely off the board. There's lots of stuff going on. We're a couple of weeks away from the trade deadline. If you want to get into that conversation, NFL camp start next week, whatever it is you want to discuss or something completely off the board at 310-840-4910. Let's start with TD in Dallas, our good friend TD. TD, thanks for waiting, man. You're on Sports Night here on Westwood One Sports. Go right ahead.
3: Oh, gentlemen.
1: Yo.
3: Is your close personal
1: What's
3: friend
1: that?
3: TD in Dallas?
1: That's right, it is.
3: Oh! Hey, thanks for that. I must say, the Colts
1: tonight,
3: is alive tonight here on the streets of Dallas, Texas. For all our John Lund heavy metal maniacs out there, I hope you got your robes on. I hope you got your chalices out. And I hope you're hanging out in front of the bonfire. Me and my good friend John Lund and the rest of our fine, distinguished Colt members. And if you're a first-time listener out there, send me your home address to, let me check real quick, John Lund, Colt Leader at gmail.com. I'll send you your robes and your chalices in the mail free of charge. I'll take care of the shipping too. But
1: good
3: just
1: man.
3: Yeah, send me your home address, your name, and send me all your personal information. You know, all
1: credit
3: of it.
1: Cards.
3: Just go nuts. Yeah,
1: credit cards,
3: security.
1: Social security number.
3: Just let it fly.
1: Like yeah.
3: So, you know, I was struggling tonight. Cause, you know, Dennis in Arkansas. First of all, that guy's got a voice that needs to keep calling in. Dennis, if you're listening, robes, chalice, on the house, keep calling in, brother. He's got a...

0: lovely, pleasing baritone. It's like honey poured over thunder. That man's voice, Dennis in Arkansas. But, you know, I had stuff I wanted to say, and then people just start talking. Now I got to talk about soccer, which I didn't want to do, but now it's on my brain. Yeah, you know, it was fun while it lasted. Now I'm back to hating it. And, you know, fun game today, I guess. I didn't even watch it. I'm not going to sit here and pretend that I did. But as far as Messi and Spain goes tomorrow, I it's insane how little I care. I was so invested in this World Cup stuff like a week ago. Even after the U.S. lost, I was still so interested in it. It's like a veil got lifted, and I'm back to being an ignorant American who doesn't understand the sport. And I'm like, oh, yeah, I forgot soccer sucks. So here we are today. And I wonder if anyone else feels that way as well. It was like a fever dream. I loved soccer there for a little bit. I was so emotionally and mentally invested. I also want to say...
1: Go ahead.
0: You first.
1: No, I was just going to say, I don't think you're alone in that thought process that, look, I was saying this at the beginning and then we kind of got, you know, wrapped up in it. For a lot of people, it's like the Olympics with shin pads. Like, you watch it, you're into it, you get patriotic about it, and then when you lose, especially when it's on your home turf and you're feeling so good about things, and people are saying, as they did early in the cup with the way that the U.S. played early, is that, hey, they got a possibility of winning this. And even if they didn't, then maybe they could, you know, make the goal pretty far. But then you start seeing the teams. You start seeing Spain, Argentina, England, France. It's a totally different level. So we get excited every four years. It seems like the same thing. We got guys. We've done this. We've done that. We might be able to hang, and then we don't. And we all get fooled by it. I'm the same. So I think a lot of people, absolutely, when that patriotic view is out, I think a lot of people say, okay, well, that was fun. Although, having said that, they are going to set TV numbers, massive TV numbers in the United States. I mean, a lot of people, I think, are staying with it, but I think a lot of people have the same view that you do as well.
0: Yeah, and unfortunately, I've got a flight I have to catch literally during... I'd still be watching it. I'd go find a cool spot here in the city to go hunker down and, you know, just enjoy the festive atmosphere that we've had. But, you know, and maybe it's the fact that I live in a host city and they played their last game here, so all the fun and the, you know, pageantry of having all these foreign visitors coming through the city, that's all gone. But even post the United States going out, you may remember my call last week. I'd gone somewhere to catch Norway versus England, and that was still a lot of fun. Now I'm just like, man, I forgot that I actually don't like soccer. It was never cool. It's not a sour grapes thing. At least I don't think it is.
1: Alex,
0: I'm just like, oh yeah, I forgot. This sport is lame, and there's a reason why Americans don't like it.
1: Oh boy!
0: But again, I spend most of my life trying not to be that guy. I'll be honest. When it comes to soccer, I just certain things about the sport that it. You know what? I'll drop it. I want to move on to this other thing too, because I can be a hater at times.
1: Alex, I can see Alex, and he's about ready to blow.
0: Alex. You know, I love Alex, you know, prominent Archbishop of the Colt. I don't want to make him mad, especially not at me. But, you know, we'll move on.
1: What else is on your mind?
0: Mike McDaniel, man. Mm-hmm. In fact, the L.A., which I hate calling them the L.A. Chargers. They should still be in San Diego. The Chargers in general, that entire organization. I keep hearing people talking about how Mike McDaniel and Justin Herbert, two guys who have never done really much of anything noteworthy in their career, they've had flashes, how this is just going to be some big, incredible offensive explosion. And I'm tired of it. I'm tired of the propping up of A, Justin Herbert. He doesn't get enough hate. He deserves it. I feel like every sports network, every media outlet is constantly talking about how great Justin Herbert is. Yeah, I don't get it. Did you see him in the playoffs ever? He's another, and I'm a Cowboys fan. It's another Tony Romo situation. It's another Dak Prescott situation. It's a, hey, you know, great quarterback, good. Doesn't deserve to be propped up as high as they are. Dak does deserve that, though, but we'll move on from that. Mike McDaniel does not deserve any of this pressure.

0: praise he gets. It's some young boy genius. You know, it, first of all, he's not that young. Second of all, completely failed, fell on his face in Miami. It was a fun, what, two seasons we had from him before Tua got Mike Tysoned into oblivion. And without Tua in his prime, that offense failed to accomplish anything. So I don't understand where all this Mike McDaniels praise comes from. I've never really gotten it. He's annoying. Everyone talks about how funny and like witty he is. He's none of those things. He's like a weird little geek that tells jokes that like an edgy 13-year-old would try to tell, trying to like, I don't like Mike McDaniels. That's what I'm trying to say here. Anyways, I've rambled long enough. yeah, I've completely lost my track on what I was actually going to say. But John, I hope you have a wonderful rest of your evening. To all our first time listeners out there, keep coming back. Welcome to the cult. Boom shakalaka.
1: Thank you, TD in Dallas. I don't put you up at 310-840-4910. Did you want to quickly opine? He was kind of in a hating mood tonight. Hates Mike McDaniel. Hates soccer. Even if you don't like that the U.S. got knocked out, obviously, and you're a little bit, you know, less into it, I get it. But I don't think I'd go to hate. That's too far.
2: That's too much for me. I don't know what he was drinking on, TD. Maybe put down the hate rate in that chalice. But
1: yes.
2: I just think that soccer is not like, it's what he said that I think that just hit me the worst. Is like, I forgot I didn't like soccer. Oh, that's rough. That, it makes it feel like everybody who was watching right now was drunk and then woke up next to soccer and was like, who are you? Dude, what am I doing here? And it's just, it's sad because soccer is not that. Soccer is glorious. It's beautiful. It's a tactical sport. It takes so much tacticality, effort, stamina, even charisma. So it's like, you'll see tomorrow. I promise you, it'll be a beautiful, great game. It's just, I can't get behind the whole Globetrotters thing. It's just, TD, yeah, I might have to send back my cloak, man. I'm a little upset.
1: All right, don't jump at 310-840-4910, Westwood One Sports, the late night version. John Lund with you with Alex and Stu. Thanks for hanging out with us. It is your time of the show, as you do at the top of every third hour of the show. And as long as you're going to be great, we'll keep it going for you at 310-840-4910. Let's go out to our good friend Bert in Baltimore. Hi, Bert in Baltimore. You're on Sportsnet. Go right ahead.
3: John, I feel violated.
1: How so?
3: So not only did Laura keep me on hold Thursday morning for 15 minutes and never pick up, so I don't have any tasty cakes.
1: Oh.
3: But Mr. Positive,
1: we'll get that remedied. We will get
3: Mr.
1: that remedied.
3: Mr. Positive, you just allowed Mr. Positive in one call to use the verb enter, love, and drop to his knees, all in the same call.
4: And enters your mind.
1: I put that on Alex. I mean, Alex could have done something about that.
3: All right, that's fair. Then I retract.
1: Oh, Bert,
3: that.
1: Come on.
3: That's fair.
1: Yeah, it's sorry. Yeah, so I can't do that.
3: I wanted to chime in on the soccer thing. I started coaching my oldest daughter who plays Division I in the Big Ten when she was 5.
1: Dang.
3: Uh-huh. And I don't know that anybody necessarily, any real soccer fan liked today, but not because the score was 6-4 or there were 10 goals scored. I don't know if I would like soccer more if there were more goals scored or more opportunities, but mm-hmm. I definitely think the majority of America would. Excuse me. And I wanted to throw one thing out and then a tinker on the one thing. So, clearly, the offsides rule is a big factor in why there's so little scoring. And I want you to just imagine, I know you're a Niners fan, so I want you to imagine whoever the Niners starting receivers are lining up out wide, one on each sideline, and running 2-9 routes. Brock Purdy drops back. Right as the wide receivers are about to run past the DBs just squat. Brock Purdy lost a beautiful ball to either one of them for what would be a touchdown, but nope, it's called back because they were offsides. How fun would the NFL be and how popular would the NFL be if the quarterback wasn't allowed to throw the ball,

0: Well, the minute a wide receiver took even a nose hair, a half a step beyond the deepest defensive back. I just think, on one hand, I don't think there would be 15 to 20 goals scored if there were no offsides rule, but a lot of sports like baseball are tinkering with the rules. Why not tinker with what the game would look like either A, without offsides at all, or B, instead of the rule being if they're a nose hair beyond the deepest defender, you're offsides, why not have it be you have to be a, you have to, your entire body has to be deeper than the deepest defender? Because how many scoring opportunities or goals get called back on VAR after looking at 37 different angles where somebody's 1 inch beyond the deepest defender? And I think you'd see a lot more scoring opportunities, a lot more scoring. And if the game were on television, which unless you have Apple TV or Fox One, it's not, which is a whole separate conversation. But I think the popularity of the game would grow a lot if there were a lot more opportunities. And I think that'd be a pretty easy thing to change.
1: It's a really smart call. You're the best, man. It's always good to hear from you, Bert. Thank you so much.
0: Thanks,
1: John. Westwood One Sports. Yeah, you have a great night. It is Sports Center, Westwood One Sports and Westwood One Sports app. Opens up a line at 308-44-4910. Let me defer to you on that, Alex, because and Stu, because I don't want there to be no offsides. I mean, it's pretty ridiculous. But what he was saying is, and we see this all the time, they'll put the line there and a guy's like finger or head or hand or, and that's where I would have an issue with it. And again, look, it's not like we're going to Americanize it. If soccer was America's sport, I do believe this, that they would be loving a 6-4 game and they would probably find other ways to score. We've done that in our core sports in America. How do we score? Almost every rule is skewed towards offense because they're just trying to pander to the people. What do you want? We want offense. Cool. We'll skew towards offense. And in the NBA anymore, you can't touch anybody. You can't, you know, in the NFL, it's all skewed towards offense. Almost every rule that they make, break, put in place is an offensive rule. And Bert was talking about how he's got a daughter that plays. So, I mean, this isn't a guy that doesn't know the sport. He was talking about coaching. I could get behind that part of it because sometimes you see a goal and it's like, I understand rules. I understand why they're in place. But gosh, when you see like a guy with a hand over the line, you're like, man, and his feet are behind the line. Like, really?
2: Yeah. I do remember one goal was brought back because a guy's toe was past the line. I swear to you. I looked at it. They zoomed in. It was like a half inch, if like not a centimeter. And I was like, wow. See, this is tough, John, because being somebody who grew up playing soccer, I played collegiately, I've been following it my whole life. I mean, Bundesliga, Premier League, if you want to go overseas and we want to talk about the Qatar Leagues, if you want to go to Saudi Leagues, there's so many sports things that I love about it, and the things that hit to home to me is that it's the tradition of the sport, right? They haven't changed it much over its entirety. Players just get better at doing it. And so this introduction of VR now, it's because, unfortunately, FIFA, especially in the World Cup, they're very known for being corrupt. I mean, God forbid, look at the run for Argentina right now. I just feel that they're trying to do something to show that we're embracing the future, and we want everybody to have a quote-unquote fair advantage, even though that's not entirely true, because if you go back and watch that game against, let's see, Egypt, with Argentina, for example, I like offsides. I like VR because I know for a fact if you did do the perfect run at the perfect time, and I don't remember which game it was, but literally Messi, I cannot even hate him for this one. There was two goals side by side I saw. One was called offsides. One was not. It was a Cristiano Ronaldo goal during this World Cup and a Lionel Messi one. Both of them, the same run where they leaned in and sprinted as soon as the ball was kicked. Lionel Messi was onsides because he's literally 6 inches shorter than Cristiano. He was offsides because he was leaning too far. And I think that's beautiful for the game because you shouldn't be, like, I guess you could say, held to a disadvantage because of your height, but you should know how to play differently because of your attributes. And so Cristiano, he gets away with a lot of that because, again, in a lot of these leagues that are outside of, example, FIFA and et cetera, they're not using VR like that all the time. So Cristiano can get away with that. But in this now, to be at such a high level, to be so accurate, and to make sure the right team wins, I never want a hand of God again. I never want to go back and watch a game and see Suarez punch a ball out of the goal. He gets a

0: card. They miss the freaking penalty kick. The team wins. It's like, I think this is the best way to play the sport. But again, it's if we did let it just be all free range, I mean, then there's no point for any league. I just let them do whatever they want. Just pick up the ball and throw it too then. I think it needs to be there, John. I think the teams show you how they can get around it. And you'll see again tomorrow, even with Spain being this defensive, just poltergeist of a team that takes you over, I still think Argentina will make it very interesting. And I bet you Messi will get two goals. I promise.
1: Yeah, he probably will. Stu, would you like to opine? What did you think of what he thought?
2: Yeah, I do think if there was no offsides, there would be easily 15 to 20 goals. Because guys would just cherry pick, and it would open up the whole field for guys to... It would give more space for guys to dribble, and then it would just be a mess. I cannot imagine it. And now, the offsides in terms of, okay, having the full body pass a guy for being an offsides, that is something that I know former Arsenal manager Arsene Wenger has brought up in the past, that that's something that could be a way to increase scoring and not have the, you know, the ticky-tack goals that are, you know, your fingertip or your toe. I get that. I'm kind of in the same boat as Alex, though. I just think there's such a skill to it, to when it's done perfectly, it's so much more enjoyable. So I would probably keep it the same.
0: And also, John, I'll tell you this too, and same with you, Stu. If you go back and watch that second Cape Verde goal, there was no needing to break an offsides because he had the perfect shot. I'd rather see that than somebody break somebody because his body's over and he's just one-on-one with a goalie. I want to see you break an entire team because you do the most beautiful shot of the series. That was what I like.
1: Good thought. All right, that opens you up at 310-840-4910. We'll continue coming up next. We should be talking about blank. Obviously, this whole soccer conversation has kind of taken over a little bit, but feel free if you've got other things on your mind. Absolutely. We will finish that up coming up next, and we'll bust through all of them. And then at the top of the hour, yes, he is taking over the league, but I don't have a problem with it. I'll explain that. We'll hit up your calls to finish up the hour next. It is your late night version of Sports Night on Westwood One Sports and the Westwood One Sports app.
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0: Thanks for joining us. Late night version of Sports Night here on Westwood One Sports and the Westwood One Sports app. Your old friend John Lund with you, as well as Stu and Alex. We appreciate you hanging out with us. We'll finish up with We Should Be Talking About Blank. We got some NFL stuff we're going to hit you at the top of the hour. Stu sent me something this afternoon that piqued my interest, and I know it piques everybody's interest because it is the most important position in sports, so we must discuss. We'll do that at the top of the hour, but let's get out the lines, 310-840-4910. I appreciate everybody waiting so long. We've been trying to bust through everybody, so let's do it. Let's start out in one of the best cities in all of America. That is San Diego. That's where Doug is. Doug, thanks for the call. Thanks for waiting. You're on Sports Night. Go right ahead.
1: How you doing, guys?
0: Good. How are you doing?
1: You know, I'm doing okay, man. It's been a rough couple weeks, but hey, listen, I want to tell you guys, the soccer, I'm not a soccer fan. I'm a retired umpire, 30 years, and big-time baseball. But, you know, it's been good this year. This first time I've actually ever really got into soccer. And it's because, you know, we got three teams, U.S., Canada,

0: and Mexico, all three in it as a hosting nation. And, you know, that's kind of cool, man. And, but I just wanted to say that. And then, the other thing I wanted to bring up is, I'm a Padre fan for 52 years. And, damn it, what's wrong with the Padres? Why haven't we ever got there? I want to hear your opinion on that.
1: Well, I think the issue was they went for it, and you can't give them, you can't go against them on that. It's a, you know, it's not one of the major markets, but they went out and they spent money, and it's on the players to me. I mean, Xander Bogaerts is not anywhere close to what he was in Boston. I don't know what's going on with Fernando Tatis. All of a sudden, he's lost his power. And Manny Machado's been a little bit better lately, but not even close to what he's supposed to do. And now, as a mid-market team who have spent all that money on all these guys, they find themselves to be hamstrung. And I think the only way out of it, look, they have the least amount of runs in baseball. With the guys that I just mentioned, there's no way that that should be the case. And the way that I see it now is, and A.J. Preller is pretty much the cupboard's bare as far as the minor leagues. I mean, as a Padres fan, it's got to make you sick to watch James Wood with the Nationals, one of the best young players in baseball, and C.J. Abrams. Those guys should be a member of the Padres. The Juan Soto trade was terrible. They didn't get enough back in return when they traded him to the Yankees. I mean, I like Michael King and a couple of guys like that, but they gave up a ton of great talent. And so over the last couple of years, I understand A.J. Preller trying to win this thing and trying to topple the Dodgers, and he got some really good names, but those guys aren't living up to potential. And now, as a mid-market team with three contracts that are pretty much immovable, what they're going to have to start doing, unfortunately for you as a Padres fan, is they're going to have to move Mason Miller. They're going to have to move some movable contracts to get players, young players who they can fill back in. And it's, their immediate future is not great unless the players that they're paying all this money to turn their seasons around. And right now we're 100 games into the season, and I think that's pretty unlikely. So that's my long, yes, as I'm looking through binoculars at the Padres, that's my analysis.
0: Totally agree. And moving Miller, I think, is a bad move. Probably in MLB, but I just don't get it, and everybody thinks, Manny Machado, the man. Oh, come on, man.
1: Is he hitting 200 yet? Hey, Doug, I got to jump. I apologize. I'm trying to get through as many as I can here, but thanks for the call. We appreciate it. Do it again real soon. Let's go out to Brian in Illinois. Hi, Brian. Thanks for waiting. You're on Westwood One Sports. Go right ahead. No, sorry. No, Brian. Let's go to John in Michigan. Hi, John.
2: Hey, this has been a wild show.
1: Yeah, as always, it's late.
2: Yeah,
1: we can hear you.
2: God bless you guys. Yeah, so radio is awesome. I'm a worldly guy, and I can understand his Padres fame. And the Tigers actually won the World Series against you guys in '84. But I don't even know where to go with all this. Just bear with me. I'm trying not to curse because I'm a military person. But I'm gotcha. Living. I literally have people from England living with me right now. And then I heard Mr. Positive so many times. Like, I travel all over the world. And I would hear this guy on the radio, and I was like, what the heck is this? And so when I reach out, I have his personal phone number. So no kidding. All my friends are up. I lived in Spain for a couple of years. Unfortunately, it was during COVID. It was my dream to see Messi and all that stuff. But but everybody is up and they are partying. And it's a big time, and we're all talking, is Messi going to hold up? How's Spain going to go? I don't know the guy's name, but he said it perfectly. There are levels to the game, and then people will discuss, because America's America. It's always going to be the case. We're always going to, lose interest or whatever. But there are so many levels to a certain game. But like,

0: there are people all over the world on my WhatsApp just burning me up. Anyway, I got people shooting out Mr. Positive pictures all over the country right now, or all over the world.
1: Hey, Mike, John, I'm sorry, we got to run, man. We're getting to the top of the hour. I appreciate you waiting. I appreciate your call tonight. Appreciate it. Thank you so much. Let's get into the last hour of the program. We got some things to reset. Everybody wants to talk NFL because we're getting close. Everybody likes to talk quarterback because it's the most important position in sports. Let's get into that conversation coming up next. I have another question for you. Not really a hypothetical, actual question about the NFL and about what's going on with the quarterback situation right now. Let's get into that as camps are opening up. It is sports night right here on Westwood One Sports. 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
9: 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Most of the country, happy Sunday morning. West Coast still, still 11 o'clock on the West Coast. So still Saturday night, so you can still rock your socks off. You're good on the west or the east, whatever. However late you're up, that is fine. That is your business. We're getting a little QB talk right here. We will have maybe one final conversation about soccer for 4 years, or we just may get momentum. We'll do that at about 20 minutes past the hour. And then at 40 minutes past the hour, the world-famous Lund's Last Call. We had a bunch of great stuff for you, including a lot of great audio from today's sports world and other things at 40 past the hour. So do not move. We got a ton of stuff to get to. Stu sent me this thing about quarterbacks, and we were talking about quarterbacks. And then this week, ESPN and I saw this. And I'll tell you this again because I say this all the time. I'm not a huge list guy. I'm not a huge Mount Rushmore guy, anything like that. If you want to put the quarterbacks in a certain order, that is fine with me. But there was a piece that said, does Josh Allen carry his team more than any other quarterback in the NFL? Deion Dawkins, who's an offensive lineman for the Buffalo Bills, says, when it comes down to it, Josh is Josh. He's going to be Josh. Very insightful. He's number one for a reason, so I don't think we need any more expectations than we already have. It seems like we have all the pieces around him. We shall see. I'm not sure they upgraded that much. But essentially, he talks about Josh Allen doing more than any other quarterback does. Now, ESPN put their top 10 quarterback list out, and everybody loves lists, especially this time of year, as next week, we get to training camps. Everybody gets going. Everybody gets excited. Then about midway through camp, it's like we have some games. And then after a couple games, people say preseason stinks. Can we get regular games? And then we're off and running. But we get excited this time of year because our national sport, it's not baseball, it's not soccer, it's not basketball, it's not hockey, it's football. Everybody just goes absolutely bonkers. I know there is no bigger thing that is different for me than when football comes because, and I don't know how y'all do it, to be honest. I'm sorry, I'm going to go on a little bit of a tangent here, and then I'll get into this quarterback conversation, but I was thinking about this the other day, that during the NFL offseason, in college football offseason, I try to accumulate as many good points in the closet as I possibly can to my wife. Like tomorrow, you'd be a great example. She's not up. She's not listening. We'll go to brunch tomorrow. I told her, I was walking around the house today, and I said, would you like to go to brunch tomorrow? And she said, absolutely. So we go to brunch, we go on lots of hikes, we do lots of things, and then the NFL hits. And I'm on the couch at like, 8, 9 o'clock in the morning. I'm watching the boys on college game day. I lay there all day. My wife comes up to me and says, would you like to do something? I'm like, no, it's September. And then she walks away very dejected. And

I think I might have to at some point talk to divorce lawyers, but we tend to make it through. And then on Sundays, I usually work. I'm usually working, and I'm gone all day on those days. So Saturday and Sunday, now I'm accumulating all these points so that I don't get in trouble with my significant other. And I work in the industry. I don't know how people do it, but they do, because TV numbers for the NFL is absolutely huge. That if you can lay around all day on Saturday and you can lay around all day and watch all this stuff on Sunday, more power to you. I can never do that. My line to my wife constantly is, honey, I've got to watch this game. And she'll look at me and I'll just randomly, you really have to watch like East Carolina and Western Michigan, really? Then she knows I have money on the game, and then we have real trouble. Anyway, I digress. So back to the quarterback situation. For some reason, everybody loves to debate who are the best quarterbacks and in what order would you possibly put them. And so ESPN, as part of getting ready for football and finding different ways, and this is a different list than most people. Your list, my list, Screamin' Ace Smith, you know, the guy on the corner, a mechanic, a plumber, like whatever their list is, their list is. But these are, ESPN does this every year. They talk to people within the league. They talk to front office people. They talk to coordinators. They talk to a bunch of different people. So this is a pretty legit list. And so I thought it was interesting in the way that they did it, because I would probably, most people would. I don't think you could find a consensus top 10 list right now. But this is the way ESPN did it. So per what I just read there, Josh Allen, and I don't disagree with Deion Dawkins. He does have to carry his team more than any other quarterback in the NFL, so I'd put him on the top. Patrick Mahomes is too. He's coming back from a knee injury, but everybody does that. There are certain injuries that are going to be more difficult than others. I'm not saying an ACL is easy. And I don't know if Mahomes is going to play in week number one, but they put him too. I would too. They put Matthew Stafford at three. He is the reigning MVP. Don't care how old he is. Don't care the type of weapons. That's what you hear about people screaming and yelling. I said this earlier. But look at all the weapons he has around him. I mean, you can't penalize a guy for that. Puka Nacua is really good. Adams is still good. They got a good running game. They got one of the best offensive minds and play callers in football. So I think Stafford's third. You could even make the argument that he's higher. He is the reigning MVP. Joe Burrow at four, if he could stay healthy, yeah. Would I question that? No, not when he's healthy, but he hasn't been as of late. Lamar Jackson at five. We're going to get in his situation in a second. I always think he's massively underrated. Now, what people will say is he doesn't win enough in the playoffs. I get it. Dak Prescott at six, I have a major issue with that because, again, when I look at lists, I say, okay, the regular season is fine. Dallas plays Washington in week seven. I'm not looking at the schedule. I'm not saying that's a fact. I'm just saying there's a difference between Dallas playing Washington in a week seven or whenever and playing in the playoffs. And Dak, and whether it's his fault or not, that's why they get paid the big bucks. It's why they're talked about constantly. It's why they're as big as they are, why we're constantly talking about quarterbacks, the most important position in all of sports, is because they have the ball in their hands every single play. Now, Dallas's defense any good? Wasn't last year. They've put a lot of effort into it, so we shall see. So it's not completely fair, but Dak's going to win in the playoffs for me. We were just talking about Justin Herbert with a caller a little while ago. And look, if you were standing around, like a few years ago, the Chargers were on the HBO show, and you know, everybody's going to camp and everything, Hard Knocks and all that, and Justin Herbert's throwing the ball into, like, you know, tight windows, and it's awesome, and they're watching the spin and they're doing the slow-mo. And if you wanted to design a quarterback from scratch, top to bottom, Justin Herbert would probably be it. But the same kind of thing, they're not winning. Now, is that completely his fault? It's not. But he's had opportunities to make plays in the playoffs, has not done it. Remember a few years ago, Jacksonville came back against the Chargers. I wouldn't put Justin Herbert seventh. You can't. Drake May eighth. That's an interesting one because when we go to the playoffs, he struggled in every single playoff game, especially against Seattle in the Super Bowl, but he was nearly the MVP in the regular season. So if I'm a Patriots fan, I feel really good about Drake May being my quarterback. And for at least this year, and we'll see what he does, at least for last year, but we'll see what he does this year in the playoffs. If Drake May has another playoff like that, then you can say, well, he had an entire playoff once. It's under his belt. He should be better. If he's not better this year, I don't care what he does in the regular season, if he's not better in the playoffs, then there's going to be an issue. Jared Goff is always an interesting one. ESPN and all the executives put him at nine. He's had a lot of talent around him. I'm not going to knock him against it, but I think he's a tier down. And then Caleb Williams at 10, and that's why I love talking about quarterbacks, because to me, Caleb Williams had a lot of comeback games last year, looked really good under the gun in those moments.
But as we all know, and I don't care what sport we're

talking about when a team 1 year plays a lot of close games and wins those games, as the Bears did, things tend to, from the sports gods, kind of even out a little bit. And I think the Bears may even out a little bit. Although Ben Johnson is a very good up-and-coming, everybody loves him, offensive play caller, so maybe he's got more tricks in the bag and maybe Caleb Williams is better. But putting him 10th in the league, I probably would not. I think it's a little high. I want to see you do it again. He was great. He was really, really good, especially at the end of games, but I would wait. So just a couple of guys, and by the way, those receiving votes, guys like Sam Darnold, Love in Green Bay, Brock Purdy in San Francisco. That's why, again, every team would tell you. I've talked to a lot of people with the 49ers. They think he's vastly underrated, that Brock Purdy, because he was pick 262, that he'll just never outrun that. Dak Prescott, it's playoffs to me. Sam Darnold's an interesting case to me. Would I put him in the top 10? Probably not. But you can hear the hesitation in my voice just because he did something amazing. And we always look at, again, this is a sports-wide thing. We look at a team, and if they win games against a lesser team, right? Doesn't matter what sport. If they win against a lesser team, we always question, well, are they really any good? Let's see when they start playing some tough teams. Well, Sam Darnold, throughout the season, threw 14 interceptions. He fumbled the ball a ton. At one point during the season, and I should double-check this before I mention it, but he was one of the top leaders in a category that you don't want to be a top leader in, and that is turnovers. And so a lot of people before Seattle hit the playoffs last year thought, well, if Sam Darnold keeps turning the football over, they're going to have a major problem. And if you go back to the Super Bowl, New England was being extremely aggressive, jumping routes early in that game because they thought, if we can get Sam Darnold to turn the football over and rattle him a little bit, we can win this game. They're going to be great defensively, but we've got to get some turnovers. Seattle's better than us. We've got to get some turnovers. Sam Darnold not only didn't turn the ball over in that game, he didn't turn the ball over in the playoffs. And so back to my premise of when a team plays or when a player plays or whatever, a bunch of sad sack kind of teams, we go, well, wait till they play somebody good. Well, Sam Darnold was his best when his best was needed. Now, was he his best in the Super Bowl? Not as much. But in what I think is the biggest game, because in the NFC last year, the best game was the NFC Championship game or one of those games between the Rams and Seattle, but the last one was really, really important, kind of. You're going to the Super Bowl. The second-best team in football last year were the Rams. What did Sam Darnold do against the Rams in the NFC Championship game? He was absolutely great. So when you look at top 10 quarterbacks, am I going to say that Darnold is or isn't? Well, that was his second year, because with some of these guys, that's what I'm waiting for. I don't have to wait for Allen. I don't wait for Mahomes, Stafford, Burrow. They've all done it. But when people start putting like a Drake May in the top 10, when they start putting a Caleb Williams in the top 10, I start thinking to myself, well, wait a minute. You know, Jaden Daniels needs to prove it again. A lot of people were very quick to throw him in the top 10. A lot of people were really quick to throw Jalen Hurts in the top 10, and he's going with another offensive coordinator again, and what kind of year is he going to have now that A.J. Brown is gone? Was that the problem? Is it going to be addition by subtraction with the Eagles that he can play a lot better? So he's got a lot of things. You've got a lot of guys like that. You know, Baker Mayfield shooting for a big contract. He's resurrected himself, but I don't think he's a top 10 guy. I wouldn't mind him being my quarterback. I'm just saying he would be a top 10 guy. Jordan Love, same way. Love, to me, is one of those younger quarterbacks, although he's been around a while, but he hasn't proven it in the playoffs. So that's why I think it is such an interesting conversation, even though I'm not a huge list guy. And if you had a different list, it's not like I'm yelling and screaming. That's not how I look at lists. I just think it's always a fascinating conversation, especially going into the year, of where these guys are. Like, for example, if I was really being, I don't know, meticulous list guy, I would probably say that Mahomes coming off a knee, I'd rather have it a big game than Josh Allen. Because ESPN puts him 1, Allen 1, Mahomes 2. Again, I'm not going to get angry about it. Your list is your list. The great thing about it is you can make your own. But Mahomes beats Josh Allen just about every time they play, and certainly when they play in a big game. Again, there's an entire team, and it's too much to put something or one thing just on a quarterback. But if we were going to draft quarterbacks right now, even coming off a knee injury, wouldn't you take Mahomes? I mean, he's won enough big games. People still think he could potentially be the best quarterback of all time. Again, that's one thing that I talked about this a little bit earlier, too, which is, look,
eras of different ways, and you throw the football a certain amount of time and everything. So I don't know that you could ever say, a lot of people are like, oh, Montana is no

or 81 more. It's just, you know, it's a great conversation to always have at the bar because there's no right or wrong answer. It's not 2 + 2 = 4. But me, I just think about big games. The way that I look at quarterbacks, and this is how you differentiate the good from the great from the legendary, is how did they do in the playoffs? Mahomes wins. Josh Allen doesn't have the guys around him. Like, if you're sitting in upstate New York right now, or you're a Bills fan in general, you're screaming, and however you're listening tonight, you're going, wait a minute. Josh Allen doesn't have enough around him. I get it. But the one thing I would knock Josh Allen on, and he's great. In fact, he's amazing, because the fact that the way that he runs the ball, and he's a big guy, but it doesn't matter. It's the NFL. He never gets hurt. Now, I just jinxed him. But the way that he plays, most quarterbacks get hurt no matter how big they are. But if you look back at last year, and everybody was saying this come playoff time, and it's nothing against Denver, nothing against New England, those teams, you know, they're in the AFC Championship game. New England eventually gets there. I'm not saying that Buffalo was better than those teams, but you didn't have Lamar Jackson last year to get in your way. You didn't have Patrick Mahomes last year to get in your way. Everybody knows that the path was open for the Bills. Now, could they still get there this year? Yeah. But it's going to be more difficult because Lamar is back. Patrick Mahomes is back. Maybe it's going to take him a couple of weeks to get back or whatever it's going to be. I'm not his doctor. I don't know. If you listen to the show with any regularity, I'm not a doctor. You know that. But when Mahomes gets healthy, he wins games in the playoffs against Josh Allen. No matter what the circumstances, whatever the excuses, what they don't have, what they do have, whatever the case may be, Josh Allen doesn't beat Patrick Mahomes, so I would take him at top. And the way Stafford's playing right now, and by the way, I don't know if this didn't make really big headlines.

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1: Ugh, you're trying to win now. Why are you taking Ty Simpson? Should have taken, I don't know, Mekhi Lemon or something in there. And that was before they got Myles Garrett. I thought, well, Stafford's coming off an MVP. He's not going anywhere. But his wife may have just kind of leaked to us that this might be it. And he's playing at an incredibly high level. And guys who play at an incredibly high level like that, they're not going anywhere nowadays. LeBron's going to play. I don't know if this is going to be LeBron's last year. Brady played. You know, you know where I'm going. Like all these different guys, there are different ways to keep yourself in shape like this. And Stafford's got a great team. They'll probably re-sign Puka Nacua. I don't see him going anywhere. Doesn't look like Sean McVay is going anywhere. Like, he's in a great spot, making a bunch of money. He's living in L.A. But maybe the Rams know something that we don't. Maybe this is going to be it for Stafford. So, anyway, there are your quarterback tiers this year. Give me your thoughts on the QBs. Where are we being sold short here? Like I said, I'm looking across the list. It's fascinating to me because Mahomes is coming off injury. Stafford's older. I just told you the story. Burrow's got to be staying healthy. Oh, the one guy I didn't mention that I wanted to is Lamar Jackson. A wrench that you might be able to put in the 2027 draft is that all these teams, obviously, there's four teams at the bottom. We know who they are. They're the Cardinals, the Jets, the Browns. Did I mention the Dolphins? Who are probably going to need quarterbacks. We know that Malik Willis went to the Dolphins, but we'll see. Don't have a lot of weapons to work with. But those four teams are probably going to draft a quarterback. 2027 is supposed to be a great quarterback draft. But Lamar Jackson still doesn't have a new contract, and there's a lot of people in Baltimore saying that they are at a crossroads here, and Baltimore won't go past a certain point. I'll tell you this, and I know that Lamar Jackson's hovering around that magic number of 30. If I'm one of those teams, and maybe not at the top, you know, I don't know how good Arch Manning's going to be. It seems like every year, you know, Dante Moore of Oregon, that we talk about all these quarterbacks, and then not all of them come through. I think this is actually going to be a really good quarterback class, but it's going to take the season to prove it. But if I'm one of those teams, and all four teams that I just mentioned not only are bad football teams, but they need to turn their whole culture around. And it's a crapshoot. Look, I hope Fernando Mendoza's good, but we don't know how young quarterbacks work. If I'm one of those bad teams and Baltimore and Lamar are having issues still a year from now and they can't figure out an extension, I give up a couple of first-round picks for Lamar Jackson. Baltimore would have to be in that situation. They're getting a high pick. Maybe that's going to be the trade-off. Maybe Lamar Jackson will get traded. I always thought, there's no way you're trading this guy. And yeah, he's not for everybody. I get it. But where they consist, like, he's the fifth-best quarterback. I know he's coming off some injury. He just seems to get way too much criticism. So here are your thoughts. Always fascinating to talk about quarterbacks. Love to get your thoughts. Hit me up 24/7, 365 at John Lund Radio. All right. This may or may not be the final conversation we have about soccer for 4 years. It won't be that way on this show, but in a mainstream kind of a way. So the final is tomorrow. We just had the 6-4. I don't know. It was like an NBA All-Star game today between France and England that we'll discuss. But I got some questions for the boys who know soccer much, much better than I. So let's have that conversation. And then at 40 minutes past the hour, we'll do Lund's Last Call. It is Sports Night, only here on Westwood One Sports and the Westwood One Sports app.
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0: happening? Thanks for joining us. Final hour of the program. It is Sports Night on Western Gun Sports and the Western Gun Sports app. We appreciate hanging out with us. In about exactly, I was gonna give you down to the second, but about 15 minutes from now, we'll give you Lund's last call, five stories, so you can be a productive member of society either tonight or this morning, wherever you are on the globe. Anthony Rizzo, great story about Anthony Rizzo. The Cubs were celebrating their World Series, which was in 2016, and something that Anthony Rizzo did was hilarious. Joe Flacco, the new quarterback season is out. He won a trophy for winning MVP of the Super Bowl years ago, and it's still sitting in this place. A lot of money talk this week. I got something funny for you. This happened in Kansas City after the World Cup, but it's not related to the World Cup, but it's really good. And a question about the World Cup itself. We'll finish off the show. That is called Lund's Last Call. All right, gents, you know soccer a lot better than I do, so I just want to go through some of the discussion points of soccer. We have talked a lot about, and I think everybody knows, well, let's just reset it one last time, a 6-4 soccer game. You give me a term, just a term, a 6-4 soccer game, which we saw today. England was up 4-0, and then France came back, actually tied the game. England wins it 6-4. What would you, as both, I'm going to call you both soccer purists, what would you both say, if you just in a term, what was today's game to you, the third place game, which, oh, by the way, they should not play anymore?
1: Hodgepodge.
0: What'd you call it? Ooh!
1: Flabbergasted.
0: Nice. Hodgepodge.
1: Bamboozled. Yeah. Led astray. I'm sorry.
2: I would say gross.
0: No, as many as you want.
1: Yeah. Gross is a good one. Gross is a good one.
0: Gross is a good word. Gross is a good
1: one.
0: You
1: want to know how bad this is, John? I looked it up to see the extended highlights. How long do you think it is? How long do you think the extended highlights video is for this entire game? Your mind's going to get blown.
0: Tell us.
1: It's 26 minutes.
2: Oof.
0: Wow.
2: Might as well just watch the whole game.
1: That's what I'm saying. That's insane. Right? 26 minutes of the game was goal-scoring worthy moments. That's insane. The highest I've ever seen before this was like 10. That's insane.
0: 26 minutes
1: of nonstop action, baby.
0: That is insane.
1: Flabbergasted.
0: Absolutely. Wow. You called it gross. Stu called it gross. That was pretty good. That's pretty good. Many people, and we started the show with this because the show before is for ours, which is also Sports Night, but it's the earlier version with Mike Wiggett. He was having calls and they were saying we like 6-4, and if we had more 6-4, maybe we would like the sport more. So I thought that was kind of interesting.
1: No. The only 6-4 we like is height. Right, Stu?
0: Yes.
2: No. That's right.
0: No. 6-4 is not good. Did you see this? Now, this is earlier on the week. I saw this on Wednesday, and I don't know if this is still the case, but I think a lot of people are going to be upset because, of course, the game is in New York. And the last time Trump attended a major sporting event in New York became an absolute joke. In fact, Stu, you're there. You're in New York. You know. I mean, Trump, when Trump went to, Game 3, Knicks and Spurs, complete dumpster fire. People had to wait in line, had to go through a lot more security. Do either of you know? Because I don't know this. I just read that he's going to be there. But does that mean that it's going to be, I would think that there's going to be enhanced security again. It's going to take more time to get in. Because think about it. You're talking about Madison Square Garden. It's what, 20-something thousand? Versus now you're going to go and you're going to play in what, a 60,000 seat stadium? And it's going to be slower for people to get in. And is it going to be a total mess like it was, but like 3-4 times more people?
2: Yeah, and a lot of people don't speak English, so it's like, what do you... the trophy. So he's going to be on the field. Yeah, it's going to be bad.
1: It's not only going to be a mess, John, it's going to be Lionel Messi. Thank you very much.
0: Very nice. Very nice. So Trump is going to be there.
1: That's crazy.
0: Here's my next question, and we may talk about this again, but how do you guys think the World Cup is going to be remembered by fans here in America? Because it started out so strong.

0: But here's the thing. For people who say, because we had a caller earlier from Dallas, a regular listener of the show, TD, said, you know what, I really hate soccer. I don't know why I like soccer anymore. The numbers, as far as TV numbers, astronomical. Even after the U.S. got knocked out, we now, of course, can look at social media and see the amount of times that people were talking about it across all the platforms. That's blown everything else out of the roof. Now, internationally, we expect this. This is going to be the most watched sporting event ever. There's all these different ways to measure all those kind of things. And it's bigger than the Super Bowl. There's no question about it. But in America, they're also projecting that as well. So for those who said it didn't have impact when the U.S. left, not sure. And I think, as you keep saying, Alex, I think you're right. Having Messi in here, and I'm not saying that there's a conspiracy theory, but if there's a player in this tournament that even casuals know, it's Messi. And so for everyone to say, well, we got to get him in the final, maybe that was part of this. But the whole thing, the whole ball of wax, being on home soil, the way we played, the event itself, even without America, how would you say, because we got to say it's successful, but how would you look at it now that we're almost done with it? 2026.
1: Sad. I would say sad, because I think we did miss a great opportunity to expand the U.S. men's national team expansion, meaning like investments, more eyes on it, especially if we would have just beat Belgium. But as an entirety, for a whole, dude, the Cape Verde goalie went from 40,000 followers on Instagram, I think, to 30 million.
0: That's insane.
1: Erling Haaland is a world-class superstar now. The guy brought home a stuffed raccoon. And he's like a legend in these parts. Like, it's so insane. Awesome. Dude, it's insane to say, but this is probably the greatest sporting event we've had on our own soil to date in our country's history. From how massive social media has been, from, I guess you can even say, traveling aspects, fandom, from people coming over from all the different cultures, and people just literally on social media, like you said, John, like, actually, America's not that bad. What y'all tripping about? So I would say it's definitely a success, and it is literally the best possible thing to have the greatest soccer player ever, Messi, his last ever World Cup in New York. It's storybook to me. Storybook.
2: Yeah, I was going to say, I think the fact it's going to be Messi against Spain, where he played most of his club career, if you're a Spanish person that loves Barcelona, you probably idolize Messi, and obviously you're rooting for your country, so it's almost like you can't lose in a way, no matter who wins tomorrow. So
1: well put.
2: I do think it's going to remember for the Messi run, for sure, will be the first thing. And then, yeah, I do think success. I do think it was a success. I mean, there was some, I guess, maybe corruptness with the tickets. I know when these World Cups are held in different countries, the secondary market isn't like this at all. Like, most normal fans can go to a World Cup game. It doesn't price out the average fan. So I think that puts a little damper on it. But otherwise, I think it was a successful tournament.
0: Yeah. I'm going to look at it as really positive. I mean, when they lost the way that they did 4-1 and the goaltender made a mistake, and just from the beginning, and Alex, you and I were actually texting during this. Yeah, even me, I'm looking at it going, this is horrible soccer. They're not completing passes. They're not. I mean, they looked lethargic. I don't know if it was, you know, they get one of their best players back, and that just kind of put some weird sports juju, I thought, on the whole thing. But the reality was, at that moment after that game, and I went out, and like a lot of people, I got involved in it, and we go to sports bars, and we're having a great time, and then to have that kind of letdown at that moment, I think a lot of us were kind of down on it and for a minute. But then it was like, you know, I'm flipping channels again, and I'm like, this is really quality soccer.
1: Yes.
0: And it's on our home soil, and we should embrace it. And I do think, and this is my last question on it, is just the ramifications of it. You know, I don't know if we're going to get better. I think we should as a country. I think we should do what Mexico's saying they're going to do. Let's see if they do. Open up 2,000 soccer academies. And they played a great final game against England and lost. You know, I would love it if we took resources and we really tried, because here's the thing is, and again, this is my amateur opinion on this. You guys can obviously disagree, but I don't think we're putting the efforts in to have the type of teams that we're seeing here play down the stretch. And we're expecting, at least as a fandom, because we don't really think about it, we're thinking that we're going to have this success because we're America and we're good at everything. But these other countries put so many resources into it, and they get what they put into it out, and we don't put that many resources in, and we think we're going to get something out. I'm not saying that our American Soccer Federation thinks that. I'm saying fans do. Because for those who don't know, we just don't put the resources that we could and should

0: into it, and I would hope that maybe, just maybe a little bit, that the success of this whole tournament on American soil might change our opinion. But I haven't heard, read anything that we're going to change anything that we already do. So how can we get any better?
1: That's a tough one, because it really comes down to, like you said, the investment of money. And I just did a quick search while you were talking. What do you think the average NFL player salary is?
0: Oh, man, with the quarterbacks, is it $5 million? Maybe.
1: Perfect. Like, yes, around $5 million.
0: Okay.
1: What do you think the average MLS soccer player salary is?
0: Oh, man.
1: Yes. I'll just tell you.
0: It's less about, than a million. It's less than a million, right?
1: Like 600K, 500K.
0: Okay, yeah.
1: And depending where you live, that ain't even going to get you that far, you know? So it's like, the money is the biggest thing. Money is everything. Money is king. If you look at any of the top banks in the world, they have the most money. The top companies. You look at Pokemon. Why are they number one? They print out different Charizards every month. They have the money to do it. People are invested into it. It's the expansion of their evolution of what they are. Soccer itself, I think that this will get better here, because what we now saw on home soil is the money it can generate, even when we suck. And just think about
0: that's a pretty good, that's a good call right there.
1: Yeah, because think about how many people flew over here. And I know, I agree with you, Stu. There was a lot of corruption for us buying the tickets, but that's because we're here. They want people flying over. Stu, you and I are here. We're not going to buy hotels. We're not going to buy the tickets to fly over. We're not going to buy the stays. Yeah. Those foreigners are going to. They have the money, and they're waiting for a World Cup like this. So, in my humble opinion, it's all a success, because now these like moguls that are sitting in Silicon Valley, and LeBron's probably talking to them too, because he has nothing better to do. They're probably all sitting there and talking about now what to invest in. So I bet you we'll probably see in the next 2 years more soccer teams pop up in different cities. We'll see now the expansion of them reaching out to these players that are towards more of like the back half of their careers, not like the end, like when we got Zlatan or Cristiano or Beckham. You'll probably see people like Lautaro, or maybe even Di Maria, the like Argentina side. If you see these guys who still have about 5, 6, maybe 7 years, and we can reach out and be like, yo, come over here. Not only will we give you, like, for example, $40 million for 4 years, but look at Otani. Look at how much he's making just off of brand deals. And that's what America can provide for people. So if we now put that in like a nice tortilla, wrap it with like, hola, we like you, please come over here and help us, I think we'll be able to do better. So I promise you, like, you will see it expand. It's just like, it's just, again, I try to get over the corruption thing, but I'm with you, John. I have my tinfoil hat on. It's just, it's going to do better. It really is.
0: Yeah, I hope so. Stu, any final thoughts on that? That is, this could be our last soccer conversation for 4 years. It won't be, but I'm just trying
2: to. It could be, yeah. I just think it's just a matter of it's so true what Alex said in terms of the money. That's, the money is the king, and until we get more players developed, more players in the MLS, and that doesn't mean just like stars from Europe coming over. I think we need to develop our own players, and they need to have, you know, successful tenures in the MLS, and then they can go to Europe. But I just think the developing of the players is the most important thing, and it needs to start at a younger age with academies like they have in different countries. And again, that's going to be money, and that's going to be time as well.
0: All right, there you go. World Cup final is tomorrow. I would call it a great success, even though the way that the U.S. lost, especially after the buildup, no doubt, very disappointing, but we'll see what comes of it. All right, it is time for Lund's Last Call, the 5 things you need so you can be a productive member of society. Let's do it next. It's your late-night version of Sports Night on Westwood One Sports and the Westwood One Sports app.
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1: Yes, thanks for joining us. 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An amazing job by you. You took over the show at some point, got a lot of soccer talk in, especially on the England-France 6-4 game. Kind of Americanized soccer. Score more! But it disgusts our soccer purists on the show, Alex and Stu. Always great to have them aboard as well. 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We took the YouTube channel on a maiden voyage as well at John Lund Radio. We'll improve those things as we continue on the YouTube channel as well. 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All right, let's do it. Five things that you need to be a productive member of society so that you know on this Saturday night / Sunday morning. 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
1: All right, I love this because the the Cubs are not a threat anymore, so I think everybody probably loves this, but they won a World Series 10 years ago, 2016. It had been a long time since, obviously, they had won a World Series. So they had a bunch of the players return, and Anthony Rizzo, their first baseman, who caught the final out of the World Series on a grounder that Chris Bryant gobbled up at third base, throws it over to first base, and there's Anthony Rizzo. Well, Michael Busch is at the dish for the Cubs today. Anthony Rizzo happened to be out in right field hanging out with the bleacher bums, and this happened.
2: You had mentioned in the ceremony, this is your Game 7 jersey?
3: Yeah, this is my Game 7 jersey, yeah. This is, I gave it to my dad after we won, because I thought he should have it. And then, actually, before the game, there's a mustard stain on the back, and Tommy Lestell was like, hey, you got mustard on this. I'm like, no, my dad did opening day in 2017, because he wore it. So this is the second or third time it's been worn since we won.
2: Did you wash it?
3: No, it still smells like a little bit of beer and champagne, so it's
2: baseball smells.
3: Yeah, probably the only time I'll ever wear. I had him in it, my baby in it the other day, so.
1: That shirt's got to stink. I mean, I respect it. I definitely respect it, but he was saying beer and champagne, so he wore it in the clubhouse, obviously, didn't take it off there. Gives it to dad to wear at an opening day a couple of years ago. Dad spills some mustard on it, then he throws it on. And you could hear her. She kind of took a sniff of the whole thing. That thing's got to be rancid. That skin's got to be rancid. Is that what you do? You don't win a World Series for a long time, so you just

0: you have the jersey, you never wash it again? What do you do with that thing? My wife would have thrown it away by now, or at least thrown it in the wash.
1: Yeah, you wash that.
0: What do you guys make of that?
2: Just frame it. Weird. Put it. Just frame it.
0: Yeah, frame it.
2: Yeah.
1: That's
2: yeah.
1: cool.
0: Keep the smells in. Keep the yeah. smells in the frame.
2: In the frame.
0: That shirt's
2: yeah.
0: got to be oh, nasty.
1: Keep like a little circle too, Stu, where you scratch and sniff.
2: Oh, no. No. Oh,
0: I knew you would take it too far. Oh, that shirt is nasty. I dig it. I understand. I get it. Although, well, I'm not an athlete, so I know. But still, I wouldn't have worn that shirt ever again. Stu hit it right in the head. All right, number four on the list, Joe Flacco. So the new season of quarterback is out. He won a Corvette. It's 2026. Ravens won the Super Bowl in 2012. So this is like 14 years. He won a Corvette for winning the Super Bowl. And it just sits in his garage. Take a listen to this.
3: As you can see, it's been in this garage. I think it's been in here for probably 5 years. It's kind of like a little trophy. I mean, you keep your trophies stuffed in the attic somewhere, and this is just a bigger version of that. We are not getting in this car right now because we have no idea where the key is. The doors don't just open. There is no handle. It's all like touch operated or something. This car would not start. No. No chance.
0: You know, we know that athletes are ridiculously paid. And look, it is what it is. The sports generate a ton of money, so it's not on the players. But he wins this killer Corvette 14 years ago, and he basically just sticks in his garage. And if you go and you watch quarterback, the thing has, I don't know, 8 to 10 inches of dust on it. His wife kind of stares at it like, could you get it out of this garage? He calls it just a big trophy, so he doesn't drive it. And he is 6'5", so it doesn't really fit him very well. But, I mean, isn't that just kind of the epitome of you just have so much money, it's gross? He just, this beautiful Corvette that he sat in his garage and has never even driven. He's sitting there.
1: So sickening.
0: Dust. Can't start it. Doesn't know where the key is.
1: How pompous, right?
0: That is pompous. That's the word.
2: I've always wondered, when they give these athletes, like, cars, I'm like, this athlete probably has, like, 5 cars already. Like,
1: yeah, at least.
2: Why are we giving them a car? Like, it's just such a weird thing to me. Dumb. I don't know.
1: It's so bad because there's people who don't have cars, you know, or, like, use right. bikes or don't even
0: they don't
1: walk.
0: Yeah, and they would never have the resource to buy a car like that.
1: No!
0: Unbelievable.
1: And then he's like such a schmuck about it, too. He's like, oh, it's just a trophy. It's not a trophy! It's a car, Joe!
0: Exactly! That people would kill for!
1: Give it away!
0: All right, let me skip to number two because we're running a little bit out of time, and I know this is going to take us a minute. A guy in Kansas City, this is kind of sports related because it was a World Cup. And so in Kansas City, the World Cup ends and they're cleaning up all the porta potties, which must be just a bunch of fun. It was that guy, Mike Rowe, who did dirty jobs. Like, no way. But anyway, I digress. So they get all the porta potties, they get to the end, and one is locked. And so they start knocking on the, you know, is anybody in there? And they can hear faint noises. And finally, they understand that the guy had fallen in.
1: Stop.
0: To the porta potty. So they clean up all the porta potties in Kansas City from the World Cup, and this one guy is in there. So this is about a minute long of a guy who works for the porta potty company describing what happened. So take a listen to this.
4: Luckily, a police officer on a motorcycle went by. Our driver waved him down. Cop walked up to the door and asked the man to exit the toilet. The man replied that he could not reach the door and couldn't get out of the toilet. They looked inside and didn't see anybody. The lid was closed. No one was in the restroom. It kind of startled them. All of a sudden, a head popped out of the toilet, and he said, I'm in here. The fire department came after that and tried to instruct the man to exit the toilet, and the man would not do it. They asked him why he went in, and he told them he was retrieving a Mountain Dew bottle that he dropped in from the night before. So that put him then inside of the tank for about 8 hours, if all of that was true. After it was cut open, the man was able to exit the toilet. Fire department did hook up water to their truck.
0: Okay, so the main point is the guy fell in the toilet. And the fire department had to literally slice the toilet open to get this guy out. He had fallen in. He had been in the toilet for 8 hours.
1: Oh, my God.
0: The reason why he fell in was he was going after a Mountain Dew bottle. Dude, the Mountain Dew bottle...

0: had to be either stuffed with drugs or had... I mean, you're not going after a Mountain Dew bottle a toilet. What? Wow.
1: Where do you even start with that?
0: Put me in the box. If I'm going to be in a porta potty for 8 hours, you can just put me in the box. Nail it shut.
1: No way.
0: I'm good.
1: No way.
0: I'm good.
1: Also, how is this guy monotone talking about this? He was just listen to the beginning real quick.
0: He
1: just
0: wasn't
1: listen.
0: A news guy. He
1: listen.
0: Was like from the porta potty place.
2: Luckily, a police officer on a motorcycle went by.
0: Luckily.
1: What do you mean? Like, it's a porta potty for 8 hours. This never happened again. How are you chill? I would have been freaking out. Like, the guy was covered in poop. I don't know what to tell you. It's crazy.
0: But for the reason of a Mountain Dew bottle, there had to be something. There wasn't just Mountain Dew in that thing, man. Well, it's not.
1: You know, this reminds me of, John, remember that one you did about the Chick-fil-A finding the money?
0: Yes.
1: There's something else there. Something else there.
0: You're right. Yeah. You didn't go after a Mountain Dew bottle. But that would be the worst feeling, too. You get, like, first of all, there's no way. I don't care what it is. My child could be in that porta potty.
1: Oh, you're done.
0: Sorry, man. Sorry. Going after a Mountain Dew bottle. Get out of here.
1: As long as it's not the favorite.
0: All right, finally,
1: right,
0: number. It's terrible. Finally, number one, Lund's last call. I got to ask you guys. We said we were done talking World Cup, but we're not. The get-in price as of right now to get into the World Cup final is $10,000, which is going to be the most expensive ticket to a sporting event ever recorded. $10,822 to be exact. The previous was the 49ers and Chiefs Super Bowl in Las Vegas, which was $9,411. So we're at $10,822. Guys paying that? You guys are big soccer guys.
1: Absolutely.
0: Paying over
1: $10,000
0: to see Spain versus Messi?
1: No
3: way. A little too rich for me.
1: Even if I had that money, though.
0: Too
1: rich
0: for me.
1: I'd go to Italy.
0: Yeah. That's not me.
1: What?
0: Even if I had that kind of money, maybe I'm wrong. I would feel guilty that I didn't give it to charity or something.
1: Yes.
0: Like, I had that kind of money rolling around, like, I don't know.
1: Nah, you're probably a guy that has a Corvette sitting in your garage then, you know?
0: That kind of guy?
1: Yeah.
0: All right, there you go. That is Lund's last call. As always, great stuff. You got to check out the YouTube next week because you said you're going to flow the hair long next week, Alex. Great stuff.
1: I will.
0: It is great to have Stu back as well. He'll be back. He'll be on the morning show with Drake Toll a little bit as well, so make sure you stay tuned for that. Thank you for hanging out tonight. It has been Sports Night with your old friend John Lund, only here on Westwood One Sports and the Westwood One Sports app.
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9: Yes, thanks for joining us. Hour number two of the late night version of Sports Night on Westwood One Sports, the Westwood One Sports app. We appreciate you hanging out. We're going to talk head coaches in just a second and the sad ending of one Bill Belichick. 20 minutes from now, do not miss, because I'm going to make the point. It's not an argument. I'm just going to make the point that baseball is on a roll of tweaking all sorts of great things, from the pitch clock and all these different innovations, and being able to challenge balls and strikes with the ABS system. I think there's one more thing they need to do to keep tweaking the game. We'll do that at about 20 minutes past the hour. But however you are listening to the program, we appreciate it. 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But the powers that be said, why don't you try YouTube channel? Because all the shows are on YouTube, so we are jumped on the YouTube as well at John Lund Radio. So make sure you join us there if you would like to see our bright, shiny faces on YouTube at John Lund Radio. And you can hit me up on all social medias that way, 24/7, 365. Remember, the host is not always right and is often wrong, and you can tell me where I'm screwing up, right, or somewhere in between. right, so Stu gave us this.

this today as we were perusing topics of a very busy day, and I thought it was interesting because what lots of outlets do is, as we're getting close to the NFL season, is they like to put together lists. And before we get into this particular list, I'm not a huge list guy. Every once in a while, one hits me. If you don't think my list is your list or your list is my list or whatever the case may be, that's fine. Everything is certainly in this situation subjective. I don't get angry at someone's list. And that's a bit right now that's been going on for a short period of time, and I don't get it. Like, I don't care what a certain person on ESPN's list is. I don't care what someone's quarterback list, this list, that list, like whatever. Have your list. Have your Mount Rushmore. It's not really my thing. And here's one of the reasons why it's really hard to do best of all times, as I'm about to tell you, but I think this one's kind of interesting. The reason why it's so difficult, the way that I look at this, how can I possibly put someone somewhere based on someone I didn't see? So if there's a player, I don't know, Wilt Chamberlain, and everybody either says that Michael Jordan or LeBron James is the greatest player of all time. I mean, they might throw somebody else in there. You might hear Kareem once in a while or whatever, whomever the player is. I didn't see Wilt Chamberlain play. I've seen old footage of Wilt Chamberlain play. People can say, you know, like, not as big a player as this. Well, he played against Bill Russell. Like, I don't know the full context of which Wilt Chamberlain played. His numbers, nobody is ever going to surpass. In single seasons, he was averaging 50 points and 25 rebounds. Someone will scream at you that there wasn't the caliber of player he was playing against. Okay. You know, whatever the case may be, the dimensions of the court, all these different things have to be factored in. But I just know this. If I saw a player play, given that I'm a sports dork and have done this my entire life, pretty much watching sports, then I feel pretty strong about my opinion. Like I said, somebody could sway me off it. Or if you're putting this guy at 4 or 3 or 2, that's fine. Doesn't bother me. I don't get mad. I don't know why sports fans do. We get angry at lists. We scream and yell, and people put comments and all these kind of things. But my first foremost rule is I have to have had to seen a player play. Because if I didn't, I can't really say whether they did or didn't. Now, coaches are a little bit different. We're going to hit up on some coaches here. Coaches are a little bit different just because look at their record, look at the teams they play. You can do research into coaches. Coaches aren't tackling. They aren't catching the ball. They're not throwing the ball. So coaches I get. You know, how many Super Bowls? I mean, it's pretty easy, right, to look at coaches and say, well, what era did you coach in? How many great teams did you beat? How many Super Bowl trophies? How many wins? How many losses? How many, you know, and you could do research. You can read. You can look. Okay. Players, it's very much more difficult because it's different eras as well. Like when you talk about quarterbacks, look at the when everybody says the greatest quarterbacks, look at the numbers, say the top 5 quarterbacks as far as yardage, touchdowns, everything, because we're in the era and have been for a while of throwing the football. And every single year, it feels like we threw it more. So you can't just look at stats. And I can't determine how good a player was if I didn't see him play. So there's a couple of my kind of things as I look at lists. And that's why I don't get angry with people, because we tend to have short memories as sports fans too. And if you look at anybody's list, they generally come from players or coaches or whatever who have been in, say, the last 10 or 12, 15 years. Because we look at just what we're doing now. That's just it. That's what we look at. So, all right, as a bit of a background. So this list is off CBS Sports, and it's the top coaches of all time. And one of the reasons I wanted to do it, too, because I want to talk about Bill Belichick a little bit and if he's staining his overall legacy at North Carolina. And I got some thoughts on what he actually should be doing. He's a man. He can do whatever he wants. He can date 24-year-olds. It doesn't bother me, or whatever age she is now. He can stay at North Carolina. He can do whatever he wants. I just have a suggestion. All right, so the top 5, Don Shula's at number 5. And if you were a Dolphins fan or a Don Shula fan, you could make the case, because he's got the most wins in NFL history, because he's got enough Super Bowls, he has 347 wins, you could put him at 1. But they've got him at 5. Paul Brown's at number 4. I don't know. I mean, Paul Brown, I'm looking at the picture of Paul Brown right now. He's in black and white next to Otto Graham. So I'm not sure. You know, I don't know. He led Ohio State to their first national title in 1942. Sorry, I wasn't around in 1942. So if somebody puts him at 4 who's a lot smarter than me, that's fine. Now it gets interesting. To me, Bill Walsh is in the top 2, but that's fine. They put Bill Walsh at number 3. It's fine. I'm not getting angry about it. Vince Lombardi at 2. He is by many people seen as the best coach of all time, won the first couple of Super Bowls, seen a lot of videos of those Packers. But again, I wasn't around. If you want to call Vince Lombardi the best coach of all time, cool. If you want to call him cool, too, great. Now, here's where it gets interesting for me.
CBS puts Belichick at number one. The

best head coach of all time. Says right here, the most successful coach of the 21st century. And by the way, everybody that I'm talking to generally saw Belichick's run with the Patriots. Brilliant defensive mind. What he did with Cleveland, where he wasn't so good, or as a great defensive coordinator with the Giants, whatever the case may be. We're just talking about head coaches here. So it says the most successful coach of the 21st century, Belichick, has two more Super Bowl wins than the next closest coach. Second all-time in career wins at 333. Third all-time in regular season wins, 302. Now, again, what I mean when I say that things are skewed a little bit, well, for a lot of those coaches, they didn't play in as many games or coach as many games as Bill Belichick. So are you going to win more games? Yeah. Also, somebody could argue, you know, those teams, the Jets teams, the Bills teams, the Bills are good now, the Dolphins teams, through a lot of those years, they sucked. Those teams are terrible. No wonder that Bill Belichick was winning all those games. I mean, you could say that. If you were a detractor to Bill Belichick, you could say, well, he won a lot of games against a lot of bad teams. And, oh, by the way, he had Tom Brady. By the way, I love that argument, that you get somehow penalized in any kind of argument like this or discussion in my case, because it's not an argument. But in any kind of discussion in this case, it's, well, this guy had this and this guy had that. And like, for example, Bill Walsh had all these great offensive players. He had Joe Montana and he had Roger Craig, who's finally going into the Hall of Fame, and he had Jerry Rice and he had John Taylor, and he had, you know, just go on and on and on and on and on. Well, he had all these great players. Well, yeah. Have you ever seen a coach that didn't have great players? So you could skew that all you wanted. Phil Jackson never went to teams. Well, he did at the end, I guess, with the Knicks. But he went from Michael Jordan to Kobe Bryant and Shaq. Pretty smart. He's called a really good coach. I don't know. I mean, a really good coach could take a bad team and make it good. Did he ever do that? Not really. But I still think Phil Jackson's a really good coach. So there's a whole thing on here on Bill Belichick about how good he is and how he's number one. And again, if you want to say that. And then there's a bunch of guys on here, different guys from CBS that they put in order. One guy has Vince Lombardi one. One has Shula one. One has Paul Brown one. One has Bill Walsh one. George Halas, who's not in the top five. There's a guy there that says that. Joe Gibbs, who was really good with the Redskins, when you could call him that. He's number one on somebody's list. Andy Reid's number one on somebody's list. Tom Landry, you get it. Chuck Knoll. So there's a lot of people that say, you know, these are the guys. So I get it. Now, here's where I want to go with this, though. So where Belichick is right now, and I'm not telling Bill Belichick what to do, whatever. Do what you want to do. And a lot of times what happens is I'm going to comp him to some players who at the end, like Emmitt Smith was in a Cardinals uniform at the end of his career. Joe Namath was in a Rams uniform at the end of his career. I mean, there are guys who it's like, please stop playing. You know, Jordan as a Wizard. He wasn't horrible, but he certainly wasn't Jordan with the Bulls, right? Certain guys just, they don't know. Most guys right now, especially with the money that's being made, most guys or most people, they retire in a timely fashion. They're like, cool. I think I'm done with this phase of my life. There's all these different things I can do. But famously, we've seen people do this. Now, when Belichick took over at North Carolina, he essentially said, we're going to make this kind of the 33rd NFL team, and I'm going to train players right, we're going to have this great program, and we're going to win a lot of games. Well, his first year, it was embarrassing. It was embarrassing for Belichick. There's no other way to put it. Then I read this, and look, I'm a huge college football fan. I don't know what the ACC is going to do this year, but from what I saw, the median, which is not always right, which lots of times is wrong, North Carolina was picked second to last. And I read this. It says, the Belichick thing is going to work out, right? Wrong. The 8-time Super Bowl champion hasn't had a winning season as a head coach in the last 4 years, and an average at best transfer class isn't going to change that. Now, remember, when I read that, I think to myself, Indiana is the number one team in college football. If you just woke up from a very long nap, I don't know, very long, Indiana is the number one team in college football last year, and it really wasn't close. So my thought is if Belichick's the greatest head coach of all time, wouldn't he have turned around North Carolina? I mean, it's football. It's a lot different. But in today's day and age where you can basically everybody's a free agent at the end of the year, and there are no real rules, wouldn't you think that Belichick would find a way to make North Carolina at least decent? He doesn't necessarily have to live up to what Indiana it is or what he said when he got the job there, but at least decent. And now that in the ACC, North Carolina is being picked as the second worst team. Last year was horrid, horrible. Remember the beginning of the season, everybody was hyped up, and then they got beat. I think it was like TCU early in the season. Just smoked them. And it was like, oh, this isn't going to be good. And Belichick has come out
you know, he was at the ACC Media Days and came out and said he expects a much better team. He says they're

night and day. I'm rooting for him, to be honest. I know a lot of people don't like Belichick. I don't like it to see go down like this. And then you got the whole girlfriend thing, which I don't know why people are ripping him for dating a really young, attractive woman, but I guess people have nothing better to do. But the thing that gets me in that is, like, social media, and she's, like, he's holding her, and she's like a mermaid or something, and then they do the interview, and she's talking. It just makes him look incompetent. And then you add on this stuff at North Carolina, and my real thought here is, okay, how much longer do you got to do this? College is very different than pro. Pro is very different than college. Nick Saban came up to the NFL, and like, lots of college coaches do that. Jimmy Johnson was successful. There's a handful that have been, but for the most part, college guys don't go pro. Bobby Petrino, all that kind of, like, terrible, right? It's a very different atmosphere. And I just don't see Belichick wanting to walk into living rooms and saying, hey, and shaking hands with, you know, and doing all that kind of stuff that is required. And then, by the way, if this freshman quarterback didn't play enough snaps, then he's out of there and you got to re-recruit kids and all that. At his age, it just doesn't seem like the thing he should be doing. And I don't know if he's just going to keep doing it to prove people that he can do it. And it does remind me of a player who's just hung on too long. So what I think to myself is, remember when Belichick took that year off and he was on Inside the NFL? He was on everything. He was on Inside the NFL. He was on McAfee Show. He was like every single show. Oh, there's Belichick. And he was awesome. They did like a top 100. I can't remember exactly what it was, but they did. And he was on the panel, and he was the best person on the panel by a mile. He's incredibly knowledgeable about football. Maybe this legacy at North Carolina just won't matter. And maybe when you make lists and you still think Belichick's won. But for a lot of people, including me, I look at this and I go, look, man, it's just over. There are coaches, and it's hard to relate to younger players, especially. So trying to relate to players in the NFL can be difficult. Younger players, but, you know, you got a lot of veterans in there, and they can control the locker room, and they can be leaders. And so it's not as difficult. What's Belichick, 74, 73, 74, something like that, and he's trying to relate to college students? It's just difficult. And I think what he thought was, I'm going to walk into that place, and they're going to say, there's Bill Belichick. A lot of these young kids, they don't know. They don't know who he is. He walks into a living room, the parents, whatever. What do you get? And now it's, what are you going to give my kid? Is he going to make $1 million? Is he going to make $500,000? It's not. And so I did think coming into this year that Belichick could finagle that in a certain way, because to go back to Indiana, if Indiana could, can't North Carolina? Maybe they don't have the resources that Indiana has. I know Indiana is one of the largest alumni groups in the entire country. So yeah, there's that. But I certainly thought that Belichick wouldn't be doing this. So, again, do I care about lists that much? Do I care about Mount Rushmore's that much? Not to a large extent. But when I saw this today, I thought to myself, I know they're going to put Bill, even before I looked at it. Stu sent this in our notes, and I clicked on it, and I started going down, and I'm flipping to different coaches, and I'm like, they're going to put Belichick one. I'd probably put Bill Walsh one, Belichick one. You want to put Vince Lombardi? Like, that's fine. But none of those guys did that. You know, Walsh did go back to Stanford for a minute, but he was on TV a lot. You know, a lot of those coaches do that. They'll go to studio shows and everything and show their knowledge. But Belichick was on every show, and he was great. And I think he made something like $15, $16 million when he did it. So it's like, you're making money, you're hanging out, you're still around football, you don't have to be around college kids. I got to think this is his last year. I could be 100% wrong. But it is, to me, damaging all these things he built, as good as he is as a head coach. So give me your thoughts, 310-840-4910 on the Westwood One Sports Talk and text line, 310-840-4910. I'm available 24/7.

0: app after the All-Star game. And I realize before you hit me up that it is not the second half, that we've played many games and there's something 60 plus games left in a 162 game season. That's just what they call it. So I'll go with the masses and the sheep and call it the second half as well. So even though it is not mathematically the second half, we call it the second half. That behind us, I think the wild card is having a great effect in some way, but I think any kind of positive effect it is having is actually offset by what it is doing as you look at the wild card standings. I'll explain that coming up next, and everybody wants to talk about trade deadline and who may go where. I'll hit up some of the latest on the names as well. Let's do it next. It's Sports Night, your late night version. John Lund with you on Westwood One Sports and the Westwood One Sports app.
1: World's biggest sporting event comes down to one match, and it's on America's soil. 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Spain, Argentina. The final is tomorrow afternoon. Westwood One Sports.
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1: What's happening? 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Oh, by the way, we forgot to tell you. About 40 minutes from now, top of next hour, we'll be 2 hours into the show, and that's when we start taking lots of phone calls. And we'll take some calls before then, but we always do the world famous "We should be talking about blank," which allows you to just take over the show, and we just hang out. And by the way, people do an amazing job of it. So if there's something that I'm not hitting tonight, and you're like, "Whoa, let's talk more about this," we can. We have discussed soccer, which we'll talk a little bit more, because Mike Wickett before me tonight was having an interesting conversation, because tonight between France and England, it was 6-4, and that's kind of Americanized soccer to me, because people always want more scoring. We want more scoring in football, baseball. We don't like one zip. We don't like pitching matchups 2-1. We don't like those kind of duels. In football, we want the score to be like that Kansas City Rams game a number of years ago. I think it was in Mexico City, and it was like 54-51 or something like that. Everybody screams. I like pitching duels. I like low-scoring football. I think it's cool, but most people don't. So we had a 6-4 game, and they were having a great conversation about it, if that would actually help soccer in America, if you want to discuss just the remnants and what we're going to get out of this as we have the final World Cup match tomorrow. We can do that at some point as well, and we can get that into you. We should be talking about blank. I want to get into some baseball here. Because the original idea of the wild card was to keep teams in contention, which then would keep cities interested in baseball. And we know this. Look, in the NFL, the reason why it's so popular, there's a lot of reasons why, but one of the reasons why is because there's 17 games. And every game means something. You lose the first couple of games of the season, and then they start throwing out that stuff. Well, teams who are 0-3 have an X, you know, low percentage of making the playoffs. And in baseball, it's like by game 30, it doesn't matter. Game 40, you're starting to get into 25% of the season, and then you start thinking about it. But now, really, the All-Star game comes, and now you start going, okay, we can start kind of looking at baseball a little bit. The deadline is coming up. You can start looking at the standings, all those kind of things. It just takes a while. So I was looking at today, and I understand it. More teams in the wild card hunt means more cities are going to be interested. I understand that. But what it's doing, the way that I'm looking at it is hurting the baseball trade deadline, which is not because I'm a media member and I want to hear about guys getting traded and I need more content. There's plenty of content around. Impress your friends with these numbers. 7 teams in the American League are within 4 games of the final wild card, and 6 of those teams have losing records. 7 within 4 games of the final wild card spot, 6 have losing records. In the National League, 6 teams are within 4 games of the final wild card, and 23 of the 30 teams are in contention, and we're 2 weeks away from August. August 3rd is the trade deadline. So I start thinking to myself, and I'll give you the examples. If I'm a Tigers fan, and I like Tarik Skubal, if I'm a Tigers fan, I don't want to get rid of the guy.

But it's clear that he's going to go to free agency. He's going to cash in. It's more than likely, at a high percentage, not going to be the Tigers. The Dodgers are going to be mentioned at the trade deadline, and the Tigers went on a bit of a run before the trade deadline, and so rumors are now that the Tigers are not going to trade Tarik Skubal. They're 45-52. I'm going to break some news here. They're not going to the playoffs. They're not one of the better teams in the American League. They're only four games ahead of the Athletics, who have lost about a million games in a row and 41-56. And by the way, this is always a fun thing to do if you're an optimistic fan, and I am too. Nothing against you. But what fans like to do is they like to say, okay, look at Boston, who, by the way, they've won 12 straight. They're 49-48. And so you go down if you're a Tigers fan and you go, 48 losses? That's only four less than what we have. We're in it. We're in it. We can make the playoffs. Okay. The good news is you're four games back of the Red Sox for the third wild card. Bad news is you got to be better than the Blue Jays, the Astros, the Orioles, the Twins, the Mariners, and the Red Sox. Told there was no math on this show. What's 1, 2, 3, 4, 5, 6, 7 teams? Don't even think about the Guardians and the Yankees, even though the Yankees are struggling and they got more bad news on Aaron Judge today. They're 54-43. So you could convince yourself that being four back in the loss column of the Red Sox that you're in this. But general managers have to do is they have to think to themselves, okay, I understand that the fans are excited, but I have to be realistic and look at my baseball team and say we're 45-52. We're not very good. And I've got an ace pitcher here, and he knows because he's talked to the representation. He's talked to Tarik Skubal. Would you realistically sign here? Here's what we might have in mind for the type of money that you'd be looking at. What do you think? And I'm sure he's already told him, yeah, not so much. So he is more than likely going to leave your organization, and you get nothing. Now, what I hearken back to is I think of Shohei Ohtani and Artie Moreno, who is one of the worst owners in sports, the owner of the Angels. And he's tried. He's struck out on a lot of free agents, probably the worst free agent signings, some of them in baseball history. Albert Pujols didn't work out. Josh Hamilton didn't work out. Anthony Rendon was a complete joke. Not his fault. That's what happened. And so I understand he's a little bit gun-shy in these situations. But he had Shohei Ohtani a couple of years ago and refused to trade him at the deadline. Why? Because the Angels got a little bit hot. In a 162-game schedule, every team just about is going to get hot at some point. Even the Angels, who are the worst team in the American League at 38-60, had a stretch this year where they weren't half bad. It was like maybe a 5 or 6 game winning streak, something like that, but they were decent. Kansas City had a little bit of a stretch. The A's at the beginning of the season had a stretch. Those are the worst teams in the American League. So Artie Moreno gets nothing for Shohei Ohtani. Could have probably revamped his entire minor league system before he left the Angels for the Dodgers. Got nothing. And the Tigers are looking at the same thing. And you look at your team and you have to be realistic as a general manager, but you also have to walk that fine line. And I'm sure he's talked about it with ownership, and this is hard. And I'm just using the Tigers as an example because they have the number one free agent here, or excuse me, the number one free agent next year and the most tradable asset this year, where he's got to talk to the owner and say, look, I understand you want to continue to sell tickets. And if we trade Tarik Skubal, that is a massive white flag. We're done. And they'll stop coming to the games, which means you'll stop watching on TV. And so the TV partners are upset, and the corporate sponsors are upset, and the fans aren't coming to the games, and they're talking about you on talk radio, and you stink, and you didn't get enough for Tarik Skubal, because the majority of the guys you're getting back are going to be minor leaguers that nobody knows. And so everybody's upset. But reality is that's the hard decisions that you have to make. And what's making it so difficult to go back to my premise here is there's a third wild card team that says, hey, you might have a chance, and your ownership, your fan base thinks to themselves, you got to keep trying. The other team I'm looking at, for example, is the Padres. For some reason, and they're the most peculiar team in all of baseball, are the Padres. They sit right now at 48-50, and again, to look at this whole thing, the Cardinals are the third wild card team, and they have 46 losses. That's only four, just like Detroit. That's only four games back of a wild card spot. Are the Padres good? Well, they score the fewest runs in baseball. You've been waiting for Manny Machado, and you've been waiting for Xander Bogaerts, and you're waiting for all these guys. They've got the names offensively. They've got plenty of names offensively to score runs, but you're

scratching your head going, how come nobody can hit? Tatis can't hit home runs. None of those guys can hit. You got all these different, like, if you just looked at their lineup, you'd go, Padres are pretty good. Padres aren't good. So A.J. Preller, their general manager, has spent and spent and spent and thrown away a lot of the guys in his minor league system, had a really good minor league system at some point. I think James Wood they'd like to have back, right? I think they'd probably like to have C.J. Abrams back in the Juan Soto deal. So they've done that and done that and done that. At some point, you got to look at your team, and you have to be realistic, and you have to say, we're not good. Okay, they're only four back, but they're behind the Nationals, the Diamondbacks, the Pirates, the Marlins, and the Cardinals. They're not catching the Phillies or the Cubs, who are both on 90-plus win paces. So you're the Padres. Do you need a closer if you're not very good? You do not. A closer is kind of like a luxury car that you have in your garage, and you really need a day-to-day car. You need something to get you from point A to point B, from your job to certain things, maybe drive on a vacation, something like that, something reliable. A closer on a team that's not very good is like a Jaguar. You ever had a Jag? I haven't been rich enough to know, but I know friends. I have rich friends that do. They don't run all that consistently. Or there's certain cars. It's a luxury car. Nothing against a Jag. Be pretty nice. But it's a luxury car. It's a luxury item. You don't need it. You don't need to buy it. It's one of those things that you buy something. You know, you just, you know, you're down in the dumps and you go buy something and then you stare at it. And you go, why did I buy that thing? That's Mason Miller is amazing. He's the best closer in baseball. But if you're not a very good team and you don't win very many games, then there's nothing to close. So there's been some rumors that the Padres may trade Mason Miller. Now, they may not get the prospect, Leo DeVries, who is now on the A's, really, if you don't know the name, one of the top prospects, one or two in baseball, depending on where you look. And that's what they gave up to get Mason Miller. And at the time, it made sense. But now, there's not a lot of games to close, and he's a luxury item. And if I'm A.J. Preller and I'm the Padres, and I'm a Padres fan, if I was, I'd look at that thing and I'd go, got to trade the luxury item. You could get a ton for him. Go to the Yankees and go, hey. I mean, that's been some of the rumors. Maybe the Yankees is always a team that needs a closer. And you look at them, and you can pick up closers. That's the other thing. You can pick up closers. Not that it's not great to have one, but you can pick up closers. Padres don't really need them. If I'm the Padres, I'm taking calls on Mason Miller right now. I've depleted my farm system over the last number of years. I'm not a good baseball team. I don't care if I'm four games back in the wild card chase. I got seven teams I'm going to chase, and I score the fewest runs in baseball. So these guys have got to look at that. But my original point is that while it's great to have your city in it, I think fans are smart enough to know when they have a good team or a bad team, no matter how many games back in the wild card they are. So if I'm the Tigers, if I'm the Jays, if I'm the Astros are 47-53. And people are saying the Astros aren't going to move guys. Look, I'm not asking you to move your best players, but if you've got some guys with expiring contracts, you're the Orioles at 48-51, you go to the National League, you're an under 500 team in San Diego, as I said, a team like the Nationals that are 49-49. I know a number of years ago, the Nationals had an amazing second half, won a World Series. And that's what an owner will say to a general manager. Remember that year? Remember that year we had that great second half? We're not going to pull the plug yet. They've got to start making those decisions now. And they can't be like fans. We as fans, we got a shot. Do you see that we're three back? We're three back in the loss. Like, that's what they say on local radio shows. Like, hey, we're only three back in the loss. Yeah, you're behind eight teams. And maybe you're going to play in a short series, get knocked out. Is that worth not trading your best players, replenishing, and actually becoming better? In every sport, the worst place to be is the middle. It's not the bottom, even though the Angels stink, the Rockies stink. I get it. But the bottom, you can get better. You can get better draft picks. You can get better. The middle, where teams in the National League like the Nationals at 49-49, the Mariners at 49-50. The Twins at 49-50. And they're like, we're going to go for it. If you're the Twins, you trade Joe Ryan. It's just that simple. You've got to get yourself better. You've got to get yourself a number of players. And you have to be realistic with your organization. And I think because we have that extra wild card, too many teams hang around. There's 22 of the 30 teams in baseball right now that are within four games of a wild card berth. And out of those 22, there might be a handful, I'd say a third of those teams, that actually are, and I'm not talking about teams at the top of their division. I'm not talking about the Yankees who are at the top of the wild card or the Cubs who are at the top of the wild card in the National League. I'm talking about teams below the wild card that have an opportunity within four games of a wild card berth and are deciding in the next 2 weeks of what they are. And majority of those teams need to move players.

0: But because of the fantasy of the wild card, of the third wild card, I think it is actually hurting baseball. Because fans are screaming and yelling, going, how could you tear apart our team? We're just four games or three games back. You have to be realistic with yourself. And I think there's a lot of players on teams that need to be realistic with themselves, like Detroit at, you know, eight games under 500, like San Diego, who has a luxury item as a closer, that need to move those players so that they can move up in the standings in the years that are coming. So give me your thoughts. 310-840-4910, 310-840-4910. You can agree or disagree 24-7, 365 at John Lund Radio. All right, let's get closer and closer. Top of the hour, very simple. We're going to open up the lines at 310-840-4910. That's 310-840-4910. We will open up the lines to you. We should be talking about blank. But let's get a few in right now. The people are starting to pile up, so let's do it. 310-840-4910. We can get into a ton of different topics. We're still going to hit some soccer tonight because I got to get Alex's thoughts on this England-France game, plus the Americanization of this game. 10 goals. Would we watch more if it was like that? We'll get into that. We'll hit some calls. And then the top of the hour, we'll get to We Should Be Talking About Blank. Let's do it all next. It's Sports Night on Westwood One Sports and the Westwood One Sports app.
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1: Thanks for joining us. 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We always have a ton of fun with it. Put this in your phone right now, 310-840-4910. That's 310-840-4910. John Lund here, Stu producing the show, Alex running the entire ship. Here's what we do at the top of the hour. In the third hour, when we are here late night, we should be talking about blank. So maybe there's something you're like, why aren't we talking about this? More baseball, more NFL. NFL starts this week. You want to get into a little soccer. You want to complain about LeBron. You want to go completely off the board. 310-840-4910 on the Westwood One Sports Talk and Text Line. We'll do that in about, that's right. What's up, LeBron? 17 minutes from right now. But we'll take calls in between then. And one of the things that I think will get people fired up, and I want to jump you in here, Alex and Stu, and discuss this, which is before I came on a couple hours ago, Mike Wickett, who's on before me on Saturdays on Sports Night, was asking, I was talking to callers, talking to listeners about the World Cup. And one of the callers called that caught my ear was this guy said the 6-4 England over France game today, if we had more scoring, he would watch more. And it kind of, I kind of went, you know what? Not that I'm this way. I'm not. But I'm not saying that it wouldn't be bad if you were or whatever. Because generally as American sports fans, I think I'm right in this. A lot of times when I try to read the mind of sports fans, I go, are you insane? You're very stupid. But I think I'm right on this one. Which is we like scoring, right? Most fans don't like a 1-0, 2-1 baseball game. I do. Most fans don't like pitching duels. They like 11-8 baseball games. They like 54-52 football games. They like to watch the Big 12 win. What was the game? Texas Tech, Oklahoma, I think it was Mahomes versus Baker. And that might have been more than that. I think it might have been like 66-59 or something. And people were like, oh, my God, like it's a pinball machine. This is, oh, my God. And I was like, I like to see a little bit of defense. I thought what Seattle did at the end of the year was pretty cool to watch, as good as their defense was, whether you like the Seahawks or not. My point is that I like defense. You know, to a certain extent, I don't want every game to be 3-0. That is kind of boring, but I don't mind 20 really good 21-17 games, something in that, you know, that realm. It doesn't have to be 40-38 to be good. I mean, some of those are really good. I get it. But what the caller was saying on Mike's show was he would watch it more if it was a 6-4 game like that. And then I asked you, Alex, to start the show. Does that disgust you that that there was a 6-4 game between England and France, and your answer was?
2: Appalling, disgusting, distasteful, disjoining, mood apathetic. I swear, I thought I turned it on, and I was at the beach with my lady, and I was like, hey, let's check the game score real quick for France and England while I'm sitting here tanning my cheeks. And I was like, oh, it's 5-2, and the game's still going. I was like, I'm sorry, I think the Harlem Globetrotters are trying to do soccer now. So I'll just say this, like, people like to see scores cool. People like supersize me, welcome to America. People like taking ranch home. I just think that as a soccer purist, as you say, I just think that the game of soccer is supposed to be something that is supposed to be told over 90 minutes, not within 2 minutes a goal, right? That's why I told you back with the Belgium game. That's how I knew we were going to lose that game, because in the first 40 seconds, yep, I knew we were outmatched. The first 2 minutes of this game,

0: game. I stopped watching because I knew, I was like, okay, so this is what they're doing. They're going to give Mbappe the highest goal scorer, which they did. They're going to give England one of their wins to at least tell them, hey, good job, kids. Just wait till Messi's not here anymore. So they did that. And they let them go full-fledged out just to, like, make them feel good about their tournaments, their run here, and maybe almost, like, in my opinion, buff their social media following like they did for Holland, you know? Like, it just, it didn't make sense to me why play it all that hard. Harry Kane at least got the memo. He's like, I'm already out, so I'm just going to sit. But it just, it doesn't help the game, in my opinion, to make people want to watch it, because, John, you'll never see that again. Like, that's never going to be a World Cup game ever again. You're never going to see 10 goals in a game. That's, some teams are lucky, I think, to get 10 goals in 2 to 3 World Cup appearances. Like, I don't know how else to say it besides just the basic statement of, it was distasteful. It's just sad to see. And then seeing Americans get excited for it, I was like, oh, that's why we call it
1: I knew
0: soccer.
1: You would hate that.
0: Yeah, that's why we call it soccer. Am I wrong, Stu? You tell me.
2: No.
1: Yeah, go ahead. Stu, I know you're a big soccer guy, too. So what do you say?
2: I am. No, I agree with a lot of what Alex is saying. And, I mean, in the first half, the 4 defenders for France combined for 1 tackle, which is, like, insanely bad for any team, let alone a team of France's stature. It just wasn't, if you want to get into the sport, you're not going to see that. And I understand, like, some Americans do like scoring, and that's why Americans like football, American football and basketball. I just feel like it doesn't have to be that, and that is just not what soccer is supposed to be. It was created not for that.
0: I'd rather watch Forrest Gump play ping pong with himself than that. Are you kidding me?
1: Wow.
0: No, I like Forrest Gump. I'm not dissing it. I'm just saying.
1: Right. Well, that's why when I heard that on Mike's show, part of me said, yep, that's pretty par for the course for Americans. And again, I'm not saying it's negative or positive, but I knew that you would hate it, so I just wanted to know. And to me, again, I'm watching every 4 years. I'm not going to lie to people. I'm watching it. I watch some soccer, but there's a lot that I've got to watch and do and all that kind of stuff, and I don't watch a ton outside of the World Cup, but I know this, that it looked like an NBA All-Star game, especially when England's up 4-0, and then all of a sudden it's like boom, boom, boom, boom. And like you said, it was like, you know, exhibition football or something, like, you know, the Pro Bowl when they used to do that in the NFL. Like, we're not tackling anybody, we're not hitting anybody. Like, that's obviously what it looked like. But the caller said, I would watch more if it was 6-4. So give me your thoughts. No shaming on this show. Well, Alex might shame you. Stu might shame you. Alex definitely will shame you. 310-840-4910. Make sure that you hit us up with that. And then top of the hour in about 12 minutes, we will do We Should Be Talking About Blank. Let me see. I'm looking at the clock right now. I think we can get in a quick one. Let's go to Ryan in on. Yeah, we'll do a quickie. Let's get Ryan in Ontario in first. Hi, Ryan. Thanks for the call. You're on Western One Sports. Go ahead.
3: My name is Forrest Gump.
0: You're such a legend.
3: How are you doing, Jenny?
1: I like to start.
3: I know.
1: I like to start, man.
0: Ryan, call me Jenny.
1: How you doing, man?
0: Please call me Jenny.
1: Yes, there you go.
3: So, Johnny.
1: Yeah. Oh, that was much better than
3: you got me all fired up.
1: Nice job.
3: Go
1: ahead.
3: What are we talking about now, boys?
1: Whatever you want, but we were just hitting up some soccer. Somebody said that I heard a call earlier that they said that if the game was 6-4 like it was between England and France today, that they would watch much more. Would you watch more if it was higher scoring, or where are you on the scale?
3: Well, I'm just glad we're not talking about LeBron James, but okay. So back to the golf, and let's go with Spain, and yeah.
1: Sure. Yeah, hit it up. What do you want to talk about?
3: So, who do you think is going to win tomorrow, John?
1: I'm gonna ask Alex real quick and Stu because they know a lot more than me. I'm gonna go with Spain just because their defense is really good, but then it's hard, you know, to go against Messi because he's so amazing. But I'll ask you two guys really quick. And Ryan, thanks for the call. We got to jump, but I want to ask those guys since he asked, and we'll get more into it in the next hour.
0: I would love to jump in before Stu because I know Stu is like the leading Fox expert on soccer. So, Stu, can I go real quick before you make me sound
1: he's very good?
0: Do you mind?
2: Oh, no.
0: Okay. I'm just going to say this. In sports, John, what do we love more than waiting for LeBron to decide what he wants to do? A sports story, right?
1: Nothing?
0: Like Angels in the outfield? Yeah, well, nothing's another good one, too. I'll tell you this.
1: Good answer.
0: How much better of a story does it sound than Lionel Messi retiring on his final performance in the World Cup, winning back-to-back titles, defeating the Titan Spain, showing little Yamal, not only can I wash you when you're still under 1 year old, but I can wash you with these goals before I send myself out into the sunset. I'm just saying, like, they barely defeated everybody. Then to go against Spain, who's only

0: conceded one goal this entire tournament, and Messi gets like the last minute. I'm just going to sit back and be like, this is WWE. I have a hard time going against Argentina just from everything I've seen and knowing that they want a LeBron, a Brady. They want that definitive GOAT, and that's how you staple it.
1: Well said. Stu, your thoughts?
2: I think Spain is the better team. I think their midfield is unbelievable. Like Alex said, they've only allowed one goal so far this tournament. Lamine Yamal's going to be a multi-time Ballon d'Or winner. He's going to be the best player in the sport. I just can't pick against Messi. I just feel like he's going to drag them over the line. A good Argentina team, no doubt, but I think Messi is just going to just absolutely will them to victory.
1: All right. I guess I'll be the only one that'll be right, and then I'll laugh because I'm just some random soccer fan and you guys know everything. No, I wouldn't be surprised if what you said is accurate because he's so good. And what's amazing about him, and again, you guys know more, so correct me when I'm wrong here, not if I'm wrong, but when I'm wrong, which is you can't do this in any other sport. I'm not saying he doesn't run. I'm not saying that he's not active, but he's a little bit older, and so he picks his spots. And against everybody, it's like, oh, okay, this is an opportunity. And then all of a sudden, he's on like turbocharge, and nobody can stop him. And then when that's over, he kind of hangs out a little bit, does a little this, does a little that, and then same thing, boom. You know, it's kind of like, you know, LeBron maybe hangs a little bit on defense or something nowadays because he's a bit older. But Messi is so good, and, you know, people in the know, you know, Spain is very good defensively. What are they, 13-1, I think, is what the goal differential is. They're an absolutely amazing team, but if someone was going to beat them, you got this guy who's unbelievable and has been unbelievable, and they've got this thing. And there is something to this, that when you've played games like Argentina has the entire tournament and you're constantly coming, like you have this belief that you can. And so maybe that's part of it. I could be completely wrong, but maybe
0: I don't know how that feels as a U.S. fan. I don't know how that feels. I wish I did.
1: Yeah, we don't know.
0: That would be nice. That would be nice. Like, see, that's the thing that sucks, too, is like, you know LeBron, how we're talking about him? He's like a god here. Messi is literally like the creator of God. Like, he is so worshipped, even in Miami now. It's actually insane if you've seen this guy. He can't even get like a churro, or let alone like go to 7-Eleven, get a Slurpee. They'd have to shut down the street. He's like, I think he's bigger than our president in some places. It's insane. So for me, it's like to go against him at this point, I just feel dumb. You know, like, wouldn't you? It's just, it's too good.
1: Yeah. All right, let's get to it. It is time for You Take Over the Show. It's very simple. We do this in the third hour of the show, top of the third hour of the show on Sports Night on the late night version with your good friend John Lund. Stu is here. Alex is here. We should be talking about blanks. We're going to go straight after the lines. You tell us what we should be discussing at 310-840-4910. Let's line them up now at 310-840-4910. You tell us what we're talking about. Soccer, Major League Baseball, NFL is coming up this week. The finale of the Gold Cup. Any of those things, the World Cup, anything of those things that you want to discuss, let's do it at 310-840-4910 here on Sports Night, late night version on Westwood One Sports and the very downloadable Westwood One Sports app.
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0: feel the intensity rising. Even in our tiredness, even in our weakness, even in our pain, we continue to push. I told myself, you can suck up the pain for another mile and a half, and you will be a Marine. Not many people believe that I could do it. I don't know where I got the energy from. I don't know where the pain went to. But all I know is that I had what it took. I am a United States Marine.
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8: Yes, hour number three. Thank you for joining us. However, you are listening to the program on the late night version of Sports Night here on Westwood One Sports and the Westwood One Sports app. We very much appreciate your attendance. Your old pal John Lund with you. Stu is here. Alex is here. You can even see them on our YouTube channel. Just hit me up at John Lund Radio on all social media, but we got the YouTube up. We are testing tonight. We're adding that to everything, even though we've been here for months and months and months. We just thought, you know what? We're very attractive people, especially Alex. I'm really not.
9: You stop it.
8: Alex was at the beach before, and you can see it, man. You got the hair looking good. You got the beach vibe. You got the beach tan. Very nice.
9: Thank you.
8: Very nice. So you might want to tune in just to see Alex and Stu. I look a little bit like the Elephant Man, so make sure that you prepare yourself for that.
9: Oh, stop.
8: 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Thank you for making the time. All right, here's what we do. Third hour of the show, top of the hour, and we'll take this as long as you're great, which is usually a long time. You take over the show. We should be talking about blank. You tell us. There's a lot of things on the sports agenda tonight, from Rory complaining to the World Cup to a 6-4 game between England and France that has Alex very upset. No! I can hold that for a long time. I wonder if I can do it longer than that. Might be able to. Well, probably not. Probably couldn't do that high part at the end. But you get the idea. NFL camp start. Baseball is always a thing. Whatever you want to get into. LeBron is holding the NBA hostage. Whatever you would like to discuss. 310-840-4910. All right. Without further ado, we got a full line of calls. Very excited. We're going to start with a person we haven't heard from before. And then we'll get to some of the great regulars that we always have on Saturday night. Dennis.

0: This is going to lead us off in Arkansas. Dennis, welcome to Sports Tonight on Westwood One Sports. You go right ahead.
1: Hey, thank you, guys. I think you should be talking about things as they're processing. I think, first of all, in the World Cup there, it is about defense, and it was about defense all the time, how to stop Messi, but Messi's smart enough. Really, the coaching is smart enough to, like a chess game, to play you so long, then move him in position to beat you. Also, I think defense is important, and you need the bigger house you build, the more insurance you got to pay. So I look for the Dodgers to go after Scooble, since Glasgow and Snell is kind of on a little temporary injured list, and they don't mind spending the money. And they can add him because of the rule they're arguing about with Otani, but you can also leave Otani as the leadoff hitter and still use Scooble as the extra pitcher. That'll make them complain even more. We shouldn't worry about LeBron because it's not even up into the basketball season yet. And we have to wait in probably to after midseason to see whether or not where he goes makes a difference. So I think that's what we should do. And I think baseball is more important right now. And that's the main focus ought to be on that. And like I said, in the World Cup, that's one game, but that's a more important game. And it's important because it's bringing America's attention to the game of soccer itself by bringing it over to the U.S. That's what I got, guys. And hear what you guys got.
0: Yeah, that's awesome, man. Great call. Do it again, Dennis in Arkansas. Kind of a potpourri. He hit everything. He took us literal, which I liked. He hit a little baseball, hit a little soccer, hit a little this, hit a little that. I think he hit LeBron. Had a very logical take on LeBron. It ain't basketball season. Why are you worried about it? Very well done by Dennis in Arkansas. That's what I'm saying. When we turn the show over to you, nice work. 310-840-4910. All right. Raphael's been here for a long time. He's been waiting on us. And I just wanted to give him time to prepare his thoughts. So this is our good friend Raphael in Chicago, one of our favorites. Raphael, thanks for joining us on Sports Night. You go right ahead, my friend.
2: Hey, how's your mind?
0: Hey, what's going on?
2: How you doing?
0: Good, how you doing?
2: I'm doing good, yeah. Yeah, you were talking about if you'd watch it, that one caller that would watch it more.
0: More scoring. There was more scoring.
2: And, I can't agree more. But, like, there's a certain, like, draw of a line where it's, like, if the defense is so sloppy and it's just, like, all the offense, like, I'm not saying that it's bad to watch the offense doing good, but, like, then again, it's, like, it's not, you're not really playing full potential of the game if you're not having, like, you know, equalizing the defense and the offense, you know, and obviously not a lot of people like a blowout unless you're the team that's playing it. But when I watch any game, I always want it to go into overtime because, A, I want to stay up later so I can go to bed later, or B, it's just fun to watch a good game, you know what I'm saying?
0: Yeah. So do you like more scoring? Or did you think that today's game between France and England was kind of laughable, like Alex? What do you think? And Stu?
2: I don't know. I didn't actually watch the game. I just looked it up, and then when I saw it was 6-4, and I was like, are you really sure about that? But, like, I don't know. I thought it was fine. I mean, that was a little absurd, because, like, I heard that Qatar scored, like, 2 goals in the past couple of cups. But, you know, it's just, like, it's kind of pathetic how, like, I feel like it was kind of dumb for the World Cup to expand to 40 teams.
0: Mm-hmm.
2: Cause, like,
0: yeah, Alex could totally against that, man.
2: I mean, it's just, like, I don't know. It was it's such a stupid excuse to give them another chance. And, I mean, I appreciate that, but, like, it's like when they're playing these good teams, it's not even fun to watch. Like, Germany absolutely blew some random South American team like 7-1. It's like you don't usually get that in any World Cups. It's usually like 32, and you're not giving them an extra 16 teams. Because, I mean, think about it, 16, that's like a quarter. Like, that's like a third of the entire World Cup. So you're just adding a third more of the teams in the World Cup, and I think it's kind of absurd, and I don't like it, but Yeah. If Mr.

0: positive listening. I mean, I wonder how, which inspiration, where do you get all this inspirational music? Is he playing it, or are you guys playing it in the background?
1: No, that's Alex, man.
2: It's all
1: that's
2: me.
1: Alex playing that.
2: It's all me. Yeah. Well, I got a fun one for you and Raphael, Johnny. Would you like this real quick?
1: Yes.
2: So in the last five appearances from the USA men's national team in the World Cup, 2022, 2014, 2010, 2006, guess how many combined goals we had in all five of those tournaments?
1: How many 15. Combined goals?
2: 15.
1: Oof.
2: This one That's game rough. Was almost more than 5-10. That's insane to me. Five entire appearances. That's 2006, 2010, 2014, 2022. And now this. Yeah, so I'm going to turn my mic off.
1: That's rough. Raphael, it is always great to hear your voice, my friend. Do it again real soon. We appreciate it. That is Raphael, our good friend in Chicago that owns it up. We should be talking about blank at 310-840-4910. All right, it is the aforementioned one. Since Raphael brought it up, let's do this. And by the way, we're going to go back-to-back with Mr. Positive and Mr. Realistic. If you're new around here, you will enjoy this very much. Ladies and gentlemen, boys and girls of all ages, is our good friend, Mr. Positive. Go ahead. Lay it on us, Mr. Positive.
3: To my warriors, as the Dream Lord descends from the darkness and enters your mind, remember, transform yourself before it gets too late. You are the one to change your destiny. You are the one to challenge fate. Boom shakalaka. Warriors, also remember, in order to do the impossible, you must see the invisible. And like a starving wolf, you'd rather die than admit defeat. Ow! Rage, rage against the dying of your dreams. Boom shakalaka. Warriors, I beg you, I beseech you, I drop to my knees. I believe in you. I love you, Raphael. I love you all. You have to go for your dreams, or I will start to cry, and I will descend upon you as you go to sleep at night. I am there for you. I believe in you. Do you believe in you? Boom!
1: He was very enthusiastic tonight, man. He ended with a very strong boom, right? Very enthusiastic. He changed things up a little bit. Shout out to Raphael. Very well done. Very well done. Yeah, and the musical choice, that is Alex, man. Alex is the music behind that. That's not Mr. Positive bringing that with him. Like, he doesn't have some boombox or something that he's using behind himself. Alex is adding that fine element. There it goes. Yeah, there it goes. Hey, you've missed that, Stu. Have you missed Mr. Positive, Stu?
4: I have.
1: Do you feel better now? Because we get it every week, but you know, you never know.
3: To my warriors.
1: There you go.
2: Gives my toes
1: Remember.
2: Curled.
1: Oh. That's usually reserved for certain things.
3: Remember.
1: All right, let's do this. Because this is, I don't know that we've ever done this back to back. And it's phenomenal that we have them on at the same time. It is our good friend, Mr. Realistic in Massachusetts. Will he be happy because the Red Sox have won 12 straight?
5: Oh.
1: Let's find out. Mr. Realistic, you are on Westwood One Sports. Go right ahead, my friend.
5: Yeah, of course, I'm not very disappointed about that. I've been a diehard and often Red Sox fan since I was young and more stupid. But Mr. Positive, I liked his note. Yesterday I heard him, and he was talking about, oh, I believe in you. I do. Do you? And I thought that was like a little too much doo-doo. So, You mentioned champions that stayed too long. George Foreman stayed longer than anyone thought, and he won a championship. Hate to be serious. But then you mentioned about USA sports fans for soccer. I think we like more scoring. So it's like dating. And as far as
1: nice.
5: Kyrie and the money situation there, it's paying him to do nothing is like paying James Harden to play defense. Thank you. Great show.

0: Yeah.
1: That's a good call. Very nice. Appreciate you, Mr. Realistic. So there you go. What do you think, Stu? He said more scoring would mean better soccer. That's not what we saw today, though. Maybe it's the one sport that just, you know, like I said, I understand the more scoring principle and all of our others, but if people watch that game today, like I said, it was like an all-star game. It was like the NBA all-star game. Lots of scoring, yeah. No defense. And I know that purists, I don't know, maybe it would be Americanized when we would love it, but I don't think so.
2: Yeah, let's put them all in lingerie too. Why not? Then I'm in for it. What are we doing?
1: I can see it in your face that you were just ready to go.
2: I can't. I'm literally screening a call and I'm like, yeah, hold on. I gotta
1: address this.
2: Yeah. It's just so bad. It's so bad. Like, John, what's your favorite sport? Please tell me. What's your favorite sport?
1: They're like my children. I like them all equally, but I am very excited that the NFL is coming back this week.
2: I love you, dude.
1: I have a favorite kid. Don't get me wrong.
2: Yes,
1: but probably it's got to be the NFL. I love the 17 games because, like, there's nothing better than drinking a beer outside watching a baseball game. But there's 162 of them.
2: True.
1: It's just too much.
2: True. Okay.
1: So and it's the same thing. I love the NBA, but there's 82 of them, and by the time it becomes important. Like the NBA, I'm waiting for the playoffs. Baseball, I'm waiting for down the stretch. Football, from day one, it's like it means something. College or pro. I like them both.
2: Okay, so let's say this, right? Let's say you're a San Francisco fan, because I know you spend a lot of time in the Bay, right?
1: Yeah.
2: Let's say this. Let's say you miss the playoffs, and just for, you know, S and giggles, they're like, guess what? We're going to let you guys play, I don't know, the Browns in a doesn't matter game. And guess what? You can only have half your defense out there, and it goes up to like 78 to 92. Aren't like halfway you're watching it like, what are we doing? Like, what's the point of this? Why? Okay, Mbappe, you shouldn't even be playing a game, but you got the record. Yay. That's so cool.
1: I love that you, because for most American fans, you just made it about whatever your sport is. And yeah, I would not like football at 92-78.
2: What is that?
1: I didn't even, and I might be in the minority in this, but like a few years ago when they played Mexico City and the Chiefs played the Rams, I didn't even like that. I didn't like whatever it was, 54-52.
2: What is that?
1: The Big 12's gotten a little bit better this way, but a couple of years ago when they played zero defense and I went back to, you know, when Patrick Mahomes played Baker Mayfield and it was something like 66-59. Like, that's not good. That's not good.
2: Just get rid of offsides. Get rid of offsides. Yeah. Just let them cherry pick.
1: Could you imagine?
2: No point.
1: What would the scores be if they got rid of offsides? Like 12-10?
2: I'd say at least 15-20.
1: Really?
2: Oh, yeah. Harry Kane's out there.
1: America's going to do that. That'd be amazing.
2: We'd still lose somehow. We suck.
1: All right, let's get to it. Let's keep going out to the lines at 310-840-4910 on the Westwood One Sports Talk and Text Line. A lot of the regulars are checking in. We got a few new ones as well. Lots of great stuff. I knew that the soccer thing would get going, so you can answer the question or you can go completely off the board. We should be talking about blank, but we kind of got into this conversation. We see England today take on France. It's 6-4. England's up 4-0. If there was more offense, because that's what everybody always says, there's not enough scoring. All right, if you saw a 6-4 game that Alex just told you likes is an NFL game that's 92-78, would you watch more? Or you can just jump in and tell us what you thought of the whole thing as the grand finale is tomorrow. Let's get into it. 310-840-4910, your late night version of Sports Night, only here on Westwood One Sports and the Westwood One Sports app.
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3: 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Before purchasing a gift card, look carefully at the package for any tears, wrinkles, or any other indications of tampering, and see if the PIN, the PIN, is exposed. 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Also, research how to use the card. Double-check the terms and conditions of the type of gift card purchased and the Federal Trade Commission, the FTC, as information about retail gift cards and bank gift cards. And lastly, treat the balance like cash. If the card is lost or stolen, report it to the issuer immediately. Most issuers have a toll-free number that's either on the card or online. Have a nice day, and remember, always start with trust.

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1: Oh, I like that. This little, I wouldn't say this is golf music, but you could do golf.
0: He's about 82 yards out. He's going to be using a 9-iron. Maybe a pitch there. He's stuck in his cap. Oh, John, that's
1: very
0: a long
1: nice.
0: Nine.
1: Very
0: that's
1: nice. A long nine. I think this is what we needed. Yeah, this is exactly what we needed. Thank you for joining us. It is Sports Night, late night version on Westwood One Sports and the Westwood One Sports app. We appreciate you hanging out. It is, you're right in the middle of, I should say.
0: Hey, you're right in the middle of.
1: If I was going with this music. We should be talking about blank at 310-840-4910. 310-840-4910. Whatever is on your mind. We have kind of hit a nerve a bit. 6-4 game today. That's kind of an Americanized version of soccer because we love scoring. Would you be more interested if it were that way? Are you still interested because the final is tomorrow? I don't like a third place game, by the way. That's why it was so crazy like it was in terms of the scoring. We can get into that conversation. We can go completely off the board. There's lots of stuff going on. We're a couple of weeks away from the trade deadline. If you want to get into that conversation, NFL camp start next week, whatever it is you want to discuss or something completely off the board at 310-840-4910. Let's start with TD in Dallas, our good friend TD. TD, thanks for waiting, man. You're on Sportsnet here on Westwood One Sports. Go right ahead.
2: Oh, gentlemen.
1: Yo.
2: Is your close personal
1: What's
2: friend
1: that?
2: TD in Dallas?
1: That's right, it is.
2: Oh! Hey, thanks for that. I must
1: it's
2: say the Colts
1: tonight,
2: is
1: TD.
2: Alive tonight here on the streets of Dallas, Texas. For all our John Lund heavy metal maniacs out there, I hope you got your robes on. I hope you got your chalices out. And I hope you're hanging out in front of the bonfire. Me and my good friend John Lund and the rest of our fine, distinguished cult members. And if you're a first-time listener out there, send me your home address to, let me check real quick, johnlundcultleader@gmail.com. I'll send you your robes and your chalices in the mail free of charge. I'll take care of the shipping too. But
1: good man.
2: Yeah, send me your home address, your name, and send me all your personal information. You know, all
1: credit
2: of it.
1: Cards.
2: Just go nuts.
1: Yeah, credit
2: social
1: cards,
2: security.
1: Social security number.
2: Just let it fly.
1: Like yeah.
2: So, you know, I was struggling tonight. You know, Dennis in Arkansas. First of all, that guy's got a voice that needs to keep calling in. Dennis, if you're listening, robes, chalice, on the house, keep calling in, brother. He's got a lovely, please.

0: rousing baritone. It's like honey poured over thunder. That man's voice, Dennis in Arkansas. But, you know, I had stuff I wanted to say, and then people just start talking. Now I got to talk about soccer, which I didn't want to do, but now it's on my brain. Yeah, you know, it was fun while it lasted. Now I'm back to hating it. And, you know, fun game today, I guess. I didn't even watch, and I'm not going to sit here and pretend that I did. But as far as Messi and Spain goes tomorrow, I it's insane how little I care. I was so invested in this World Cup stuff like a week ago. Even after the U.S. lost, I was still so interested in it. It's like a veil got lifted, and I'm back to being an ignorant American who doesn't understand the sport. And I'm like, oh, yeah, I forgot soccer sucks. So here we are today. And I wonder if anyone else feels that way as well. It was like a fever dream. I loved soccer there for a little bit. I was so emotionally and mentally invested. I also want to say...
1: Go ahead.
0: You first.
1: No, I was just going to say, I don't think you're alone in that thought process that, look, I was saying this at the beginning, and then we kind of got, you know, wrapped up in it. For a lot of people, it's like the Olympics with shin pads. Like, you watch it, you're into it, you get patriotic about it, and then when you lose, especially when it's on your home turf and you're feeling so good about things, and people are saying, as they did early in the cup with the way that the U.S. played early, is that, hey, they got a possibility of winning this, and even if they didn't, then maybe they could, you know, make the go pretty far. But then you start seeing the teams, you start seeing Spain, Argentina, England, France. It's a totally different level. So we get excited every four years. It seems like the same thing. We got guys. We've done this. We've done that. We might be able to hang, and then we don't, and we all get fooled by it. I'm the same. So I think a lot of people, absolutely, when that patriotic view is out, I think a lot of people say, okay, well, that was fun. Although, having said that, they are going to set TV numbers, massive TV numbers in the United States. I mean, a lot of people, I think, are staying with it, but I think a lot of people have the same view that you do as well.
0: Yeah, and unfortunately, I've got a flight I have to catch literally during... I'd still be watching it. I'd go find a cool spot here in the city to go hunker down and, you know, just enjoy the festive atmosphere that we've had. But, you know, and maybe it's the fact that I live in a host city and... they played their last game here, so all the fun and the, you know, pageantry of having all these foreign visitors coming through the city, that's all gone. But even post the United States going out, you may remember my call last week. I'd gone somewhere to catch Norway versus England, and that was still a lot of fun. Now I'm just like, man, I forgot that I actually don't like soccer. It was never cool. It's not a sour grapes thing. At least I don't think it is. I'm just like, oh yeah, I forgot. This sport is lame, and there's a reason why Americans don't like it.
1: Oh boy!
0: But again, I spend most of my life trying not to be that guy. I'll be honest. When it comes to soccer, I just certain things about the sport that it. You know what? I'll drop it. I want to move on to this other thing too, because I can be a hater at times.
1: Alex, I can see Alex, and he's about ready to blow.
0: Alex. You know, I love Alex, you know, prominent Archbishop of the Colt. I don't want to make him mad, especially not at me. But, you know, we'll move on.
1: What else is on your mind?
0: Mike McDaniel, man. Mm-hmm. In fact, the L.A., which I hate calling them the L.A. Chargers. They should still be in San Diego. The Chargers in general, that entire organization. I keep hearing people talking about how Mike McDaniel and Justin Herbert, two guys who have never done really much of anything noteworthy in their career, they've had flashes, how this is just going to be some big, incredible offensive explosion. And I'm tired of it. I'm tired of the propping up of Justin Herbert. He doesn't get enough hate. He deserves it. I feel like every sports network, every media outlet is constantly talking about how great Justin Herbert is. Yeah, I don't get it. Did you see him in the playoffs ever? And I'm a Cowboys fan. It's another Tony Romo situation. It's another Dak Prescott situation. It's a, hey, you know, great quarterback, good. Doesn't deserve to be propped up as high as they are. Dak does deserve that, though, but we'll move on from that. Mike McDaniel does not deserve any of this praise he gets.

0: some young boy genius. You know, it, first of all, he's not that young. Second of all, completely failed, fell on his face in Miami. It was a fun, what, two seasons we had from him before Tua got Mike Tysoned into oblivion. And without Tua in his prime, that offense failed to accomplish anything. So I don't understand where all this Mike McDaniels praise comes from. I've never really gotten it. He's annoying. Everyone talks about how funny and like witty he is. He's none of those things. He's like a weird little geek that tells jokes that like an edgy 13-year-old would try to tell, trying to like, I don't like Mike McDaniels. That's what I'm trying to say here. Anyways, I've rambled long enough. I've completely lost my track on what I was actually going to say. But John, I hope you have a wonderful rest of your evening. To all our first time listeners out there, keep coming back. Welcome to the cult. Boom shakalaka.
1: Thank you, TD in Dallas. I don't put you up at 310-840-4910. Did you want to quickly opine? He was kind of in a hating mood tonight. Hates Mike McDaniel, hates soccer. Even if you don't like that the U.S. got knocked out, obviously, and you're a little bit, you know, less into it, I get it. But I don't think I'd go to hate. That's too far.
2: That's too much for me. I don't know what he was drinking on, TD. Maybe put down the hate rate in that chalice. But
1: yes.
2: I just think that soccer is not like, it's what he said that I think that just hit me the worst. Is like, I forgot I didn't like soccer. Oh, that's rough. It makes it feel like everybody who was watching right now was drunk and then woke up next to soccer and was like, who are you? Dude, what am I doing here? And it's sad because soccer is not that. Soccer is glorious. It's beautiful. It's a tactical sport. It takes so much tacticality, effort, stamina, even charisma. So it's like, you'll see tomorrow. I promise you, it'll be a beautiful, great game. It's just, I can't get behind the whole Globetrotters thing. It's just, TD, yeah, I might have to send back my cloak, man. I'm a little upset.
1: All right, don't jump at 310-840-4910. Westwood One Sports, the late night version. John Lund with you with Alex and Stu. Thanks for hanging out with us. It is your time of the show, as you do at the top of every third hour of the show. And as long as you're going to be great, we'll keep it going for you at 310-840-4910. Let's go out to our good friend Bert in Baltimore. Hi, Bert in Baltimore. You're on Sportsnet. Go right ahead.
3: John, I feel violated.
1: How so?
3: So not only did Laura keep me on hold Thursday morning for 15 minutes and never pick up, so I don't have any tasty cakes.
1: Oh.
3: But Mr. Positive.
1: We'll get that remedied. We will get
3: Mr.
1: that remedied.
3: Mr. Positive, you just allowed Mr. Positive in one call to use the verb enter, love, and drop to his knees all in the same call.
4: And enters your mind.
1: I put that on Alex. I mean, Alex could have done something about that.
3: All right, that's fair. Then I retract.
1: Oh, Bert,
3: that.
1: Come on.
3: That's fair.
1: Yeah, it's sorry. Yeah,
3: so,
1: I can't do that.
3: I wanted to chime in on the soccer thing. I started coaching my oldest daughter who plays Division I in the Big Ten when she was 5.
1: Dang.
3: Uh-huh. And I don't know that anybody necessarily, any real soccer fan liked today, but not because the score was 6-4 or there were 10 goals scored. I don't know if I would like soccer more if there were more goals scored or more opportunities, but mm-hmm. I definitely think the majority of America would. Excuse me. And I wanted to throw one thing out and then a tinker on the one thing. So, clearly, the offsides rule is a big factor in why there's so little scoring. And I want you to just imagine, I know you're a Niners fan, so I want you to imagine whoever the Niners starting receivers are lining up out wide, one on each sideline, and running 2-9 routes. Brock Purdy drops back. Right as the wide receivers are about to run past the DBs just squat. Brock Purdy lost a beautiful ball to either one of them for what would be a touchdown, but nope, it's called back because they were offsides. How fun would the NFL be and how popular would the NFL be if the quarterback wasn't allowed to throw the ball the minute

0: a wide receiver took even a nose hair, a half a step beyond the deepest defensive back. I just think, on one hand, I don't think there would be 15 to 20 goals scored if there were no offsides rule, but a lot of sports like baseball are tinkering with the rules. Why not tinker with what the game would look like either A, without offsides at all, or B, instead of the rule being if they're a nose hair beyond the deepest defender, you're offsides, why not have it be you have to be a you have to, your entire body has to be deeper than the deepest defender? Because how many scoring opportunities or goals get called back on VAR after looking at 37 different angles where somebody's 1 inch beyond the deepest defender? And I think you'd see a lot more scoring opportunities, a lot more scoring. And if the game were on television, which unless you have Apple TV or Fox One, it's not, which is a whole separate conversation, but I think the popularity of the game would grow a lot if there were a lot more opportunities. And I think that'd be a pretty easy thing to change.
1: It's a really smart call. You're the best, man. It's always good to hear from you, Bert. Thank you so much.
0: Thanks, John.
1: Westwood One Sports. Yeah, you have a great night. You're at Sports Center, Westwood One Sports and Westwood One Sports app. Opens up a line at 308-4-4910. Let me defer to you on that, Alex, because and Stu, because I don't want there to be no offsides. I mean, it's pretty ridiculous. But what he was saying is, and we see this all the time, they'll put the line there and a guy's like finger or head or hand or, and that's where I would have an issue with it. And again, look, it's not like we're going to Americanize it. If soccer was America's sport, I do believe this, that they would be loving a 6-4 game, and they would probably find other ways to score. We've done that in our core sports in America. How do we score? Almost every rule is skewed towards offense because they're just trying to pander to the people. What do you want? We want offense. Cool. We'll skew towards offense. And in the NBA anymore, you can't touch anybody. You can't, you know, in the NFL, it's all skewed towards offense. Almost every rule that they make, break, put in place is an offensive rule. I could, and Bert was talking about how he's got a daughter that plays. So, I mean, this isn't a guy that doesn't know the sport. He was talking about coaching. I could get behind that part of it because sometimes you see a goal and it's like, I understand rules. I understand why they're in place. But gosh, when you see like a guy with a hand over the line, you're like, man, and his feet are behind the line. Like, really?
2: Yeah. I do remember one goal was brought back because a guy's toe was past the line. I swear to you. I looked at it. They zoomed in. It was like a half inch, if like not a centimeter. And I was like, wow. See, this is tough, John, because being somebody who grew up playing soccer, I played collegiately. I've been following it my whole life. I mean, Bundesliga, Premier League. If you want to go overseas and we want to talk about the Qatar leagues, if you want to go to Saudi leagues, there's so many sports things that I love about it. And then things that hit to home to me is that it's the tradition of the sport, right? They haven't changed it much over its entirety. Players just get better at doing it. And so this introduction of VR now, it's because, unfortunately, FIFA, especially in the World Cup, they're very known for being corrupt. I mean, God forbid, look at the run for Argentina right now. I just feel that they're trying to do something to show that we're embracing the future and we want everybody to have a quote-unquote fair advantage, even though that's not entirely true. Because if you go back and watch that game against, let's see, Egypt with Argentina, for example, I like offsides. I like VR because I know for a fact if you did do the perfect run at the perfect time, and I don't remember which game it was, but literally Messi, I cannot even hate him for this one. There was two goals side by side I saw. One was called offsides. One was not. It was a Cristiano Ronaldo goal during this World Cup and a Lionel Messi one. Both of them, the same run where they leaned in and sprinted as soon as the ball was kicked. Lionel Messi was on sides because he's literally 6 inches shorter than Cristiano. He was offsides because he was leaning too far. And I think that's beautiful for the game because you shouldn't be, like, I guess you could say, held to a disadvantage because of your height, but you should know how to play differently because of your attributes. And so Cristiano, he gets away with a lot of that because, again, in a lot of these leagues that are outside of, example, FIFA and etc., they're not using VR like that all the time. So Cristiano can get away with that. But in this now, to be at such a high level, to be so accurate, and to make sure the right team wins, I never want a hand of God again. I never want to go back and watch a game and see Suarez punch a ball out of the goal. He gets a red card. card. They

0: miss the freaking penalty kick. The team wins. It's like, I think this is the best way to play the sport. But again, it's if we did let it just be all free range, I mean, then there's no point for any league. I just let them do whatever they want. Just pick up the goal, the ball, and throw it to them. I think it needs to be there, John. I think the teams show you how they can get around it. And you'll see again tomorrow, even with Spain being this defensive, just poltergeist of a team that takes you over, I still think Argentina will make it very interesting. And I bet you Messi will get two goals. I promise.
1: Yeah, he probably will. Stu, would you like to opine? What did you think of what he thought?
2: Yeah, I do think if there was no offsides, there would be easily 15 to 20 goals. Because guys would just cherry pick, and it would open up the whole field for guys to give more space for guys to dribble, and then it would just be a mess. I cannot imagine it. And now the offsides in terms of, okay, having the full body pass a guy for being an offsides, that is something that I know former Arsenal manager Arsene Wenger has brought up in the past, that that's something that could be a way to increase scoring and not have the, you know, the ticky-tack goals that are, you know, your fingertip or your toe. I get that. I'm kind of in the same boat as Alex, though. I just think there's such a skill to it, to when it's done perfectly, it's so much more enjoyable. So I would probably keep it the same.
0: And also, John, I'll tell you this, too, and same with you, Stu. If you go back and watch that second Cape Verde goal, there was no needing to break an offsides because he had the perfect shot. I'd rather see that than somebody break somebody because his body's over and he's just one-on-one with a goalie. I want to see you break an entire team because you do the most beautiful shot of the series. That was what I like.
1: Good thought. All right, then open jump at 310-840-4910. We'll continue coming up next. We should be talking about blank. Obviously, this whole soccer conversation has kind of taken over a little bit, but feel free if you've got other things on your mind. Absolutely. We will finish that up coming up next, so we'll bust through all of them. And then at the top of the hour, yes, he is taking over the league, but I don't have a problem with it. I'll explain that. We'll hit up your calls to finish up the hour next. It is your late night version of Sports Night on Westwood One Sports and the Westwood One Sports app.
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0: Thanks for joining us. Late night version of Sports Night here on Westwood One Sports and the Westwood One Sports app. Your old friend John Lund with you, as well as Stu and Alex. We appreciate you hanging out with us. We'll finish up with We Should Be Talking About Blank. We got some NFL stuff we're going to hit you at the top of the hour. Stu sent me something this afternoon that piqued my interest, and I know it piques everybody's interest because it is the most important position in sports, so we must discuss. We'll do that at the top of the hour, but let's get out the lines, 310-840-4910. I appreciate everybody waiting so long. We've been trying to bust through everybody, so let's do it. Let's start out in one of the best cities in all of America. That is San Diego. That's where Doug is. Doug, thanks for the call. Thanks for waiting. You're on Sports Night. Go right ahead.
1: How you doing, guys?
0: Good. How are you doing?
1: You know, I'm doing okay, man. It's been a rough couple weeks, but hey, listen, I want to tell you guys, either the soccer, I'm not a soccer fan. I'm a retired umpire, 30 years, and big time baseball, but you know, it's been good this year. This first time I've actually ever really got into soccer. And it's because, you know, we got three teams, U.S., Canada, and Mexico, all three in it as a hosting nation. And, you know, that's kind of cool, man. And but I just wanted to say that. And then the other thing I wanted to bring up is I'm a Padre fan for 52 years, and damn it, what's wrong with the Padres? Why haven't we ever got there? I want to hear your opinion on that.
0: Well, I think the issue was they went for it, and you can't give them, you can't go against them on that. It's a, you know, it's not one of the major markets, but they went out and they spent money, and it's on the players to me. I mean, Xander Bogaerts is not anywhere close to what he was in Boston. I don't know what's going on with Fernando Tatis. All of a sudden, he's lost his power.

0: And Manny Machado's been a little bit better lately, but not even close to what he's supposed to do. And now, as a mid-market team who have spent all that money on all these guys, they find themselves to be hamstrung. And I think the only way out of it, look, they have the least amount of runs in baseball. With the guys that I just mentioned, there's no way that that should be the case. And the way that I see it now is, and A.J. Preller is pretty much the cupboard's bare as far as the minor leagues. I mean, as a Padres fan, it's got to make you sick to watch James Wood with the Nationals, one of the best young players in baseball, and C.J. Abrams. Those guys should be a member of the Padres. The Juan Soto trade was terrible. They didn't get enough back in return when they traded him to the Yankees. I mean, I like Michael King and a couple of guys like that, but they gave up a ton of great talent. And so over the last couple of years, I understand A.J. Preller trying to win this thing and trying to topple the Dodgers, and he got some really good names, but those guys aren't living up to potential. And now, as a mid-market team with three contracts that are pretty much immovable, what they're going to have to start doing, unfortunately for you as a Padres fan, is they're going to have to move Mason Miller. They're going to have to move some movable contracts to get players, young players who they can fill back in. And it's their immediate future is not great unless the players that they're paying all this money to turn their seasons around. And right now we're 100 games into the season, and I think that's pretty unlikely. So that's my long, yeah, as I'm looking through binoculars at the Padres, that's my analysis.
1: Oh yeah, yeah, yeah, you know, totally agree. And you know, moving Miller, I think, is a bad move. You know, probably in MLB, but I just don't get it, you know. And everybody thinks, you know, Manny Machado, the man. Oh, come on, man.
0: Is he hitting 200 yet? Hey, Doug, I got to jump. I apologize. I'm trying to get through as many as I can here, but thanks for the call. We appreciate it. Do it again real soon. Let's go out to Brian in Illinois. Hi, Brian. Thanks for waiting. You're on Westwood One Sports. Go right ahead. No, sorry. No, Brian. Let's go to John in Michigan. Hi, John.
2: Hey, it's been a wild show.
0: Yeah, as always, it's late.
2: Yeah, yeah.
0: Yeah, we can hear you.
2: God
0: fine.
2: Bless you guys. Yeah, so radio is awesome. I'm a worldly guy, and I can understand his Padres fame. And the Tigers actually won the World Series against you guys in '84. But the I don't even know where to go with all this. Just bear with me. I'm trying not to curse because I'm a military person. But I'm gotcha. Living. I literally have people from England living with me right now. And then I heard Mr. Positive so many times. Like, I travel all over the world. And I would hear this guy on the radio, and I was like, what the heck is this? And so one day I reach out. I have his personal phone number. So no kidding. All my friends are up. I lived in Spain for a couple years. Unfortunately, it was during COVID. It was my dream to see Messi and all that stuff. But everybody is up and they are partying. And it's a big time, and we're all talking, is Messi going to hold up? How's Spain going to go? I don't know the guy's name, but he said it perfectly. You know, there are levels to the game, and then people will discuss, you know, because America's America. It's always going to be the case. We're always going to, you know, lose interest or whatever, but there are so many levels to a certain game. But like, there are people all over the world on my WhatsApp just burning me up. Anyway, I got people shooting out Mr. Positive pictures all over the country right now. Or all over the world.
0: Hey, Mike, John, I'm sorry, we got to run, man. We're getting to the top of the hour. I appreciate you waiting. I appreciate your call tonight. Appreciate it. Thank you so much. Let's get into the last hour of the program. We got some things to reset. Everybody wants to talk NFL because we're getting close. Everybody likes to talk quarterbacks because it's the most important position in sports. Let's get into that conversation coming up next. I have another question for you. Not really a hypothetical, actual question about the NFL and about what's going on with the quarterback situation right now. Let's get into that as camps are opening up. It is sports night right here on Westwood One Sports. Make sure that you're hitting us up, westwoodonesports.com. 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

0: I have been great. I'm happy to come back to see you today, actually.
1: Of course. How are your Chronicles doing?
0: My Chronicles actually are doing quite well. We've got some interesting developments coming in the future. I'll be posting one tomorrow, actually.
1: And where do people find you?
0: So you can find me on Instagram at Dr. Jane Morgan, D-R-J-A-Y-N-E. I have a Y in my first name.
1: Yes, she does.
0: Jane Morgan, but also on LinkedIn, Jane Morgan MD, and many other platforms. I'm on TikTok, YouTube, Threads. You can find me.
1: I knew we had to have you in because I had a friend who just had a health issue. Mm-hmm. And they came to me and they said, you know what? You got to get someone to talk about high blood pressure.
0: Oh, my goodness.
1: Mm-hmm. High blood pressure. Now, what exactly is blood pressure?
0: Yeah. So blood pressure is the arteries in your body begin to have a higher level of, I guess, stress. Mm-hmm. So they can become more rigid and stiffer. And the way we control our blood pressure is really by something we call compliance. It's really like a rubber band. Our arteries expand and contract and expand. That's how we control our blood pressure, sort of at a high level. So if you get to the point where you lose that ability to expand, they stay rigid and that mm-hmm. pressure stays up. And, you know, that's a sort of a high level explanation of what high blood pressure is.
1: So when I'm in my doctor's office and they're taking my blood pressure, uh-huh. they're saying 120 over 80. Now, uh-huh. what does that mean?
0: Ooh, 120 over 80 is good.
1: Okay.
0: And actually what we want to see now is less than 120 over 80. So we used to say 120 over 80 because that was the cutoff. Mm-hmm. And that's still a great blood pressure. Please don't panic and run out and do something. 120 over 80 is great. But our guidelines now say less than 120 over 80. So we want to say 119 over 79. Is anyone going to treat you for 120 over 80? No, that's actually an excellent blood pressure. But what it means is 120, that top number, mm-hmm. is your systolic number. We call that systolic. That's the force of the blood coming out of your heart. And that bottom number, we call that the diastolic number. That measures the relaxation, just as I tell you, that expansion phase of your heart. And that's what our blood pressure is, the contraction and the relaxation phases of our heart.
1: High blood pressure, hypertension is the mm-hmm. name as well. So does it change throughout the day, your blood pressure?
0: You know what? Such a good point, Maria. It absolutely does. And it's one of the reasons why doctors are increasingly embracing remote blood pressure monitoring. Mm-hmm. And in full disclosure, I am at a company that is an AI-driven digital heart health company, and we have a remote blood pressure monitor. So I want to be transparent about that. But what doctors are recognizing is that when their patients come into our offices, what we see is just a snapshot in time. All I know is what Maria Boynton's blood pressure is on Wednesday at 10:15 in the morning. Mm-hmm. That's really all I know. I have no idea what's going to happen tomorrow or tonight right. or on the weekend. So we don't know what's happening to you where you live, work, and play because your blood pressure does vary throughout the day. And it's one of the reasons why doctors are increasingly embracing home blood pressure monitoring, especially digital and AI-enabled, because it can connect to your phone and show you trends over time. And you get to see what is happening and how your behaviors can even impact that. How walking more will bring your blood pressure down. How changing things that you're eating in your diet can make your blood pressure go up and go down. That allows the patient to be more empowered and in control and to also be able to connect the dots. And it gives much more accurate and informative information to your physician.
1: And maybe some of the listeners have had family members or themselves mm-hmm. where they're in the doctor's office one day and they say, your blood pressure is too high
0: right.
1: and you cannot leave.
0: Ooh.
1: What do we need to do to make sure that we never get to that point?
0: And not only is that important, that sounds like a hypertensive crisis without knowing those numbers. So your blood pressure is up very high. That means that you're at risk right then of a stroke or of a heart attack. That means, think of it, that your entire system is now under incredible pressure. Think about, something that's boiling or top on something and the heat goes up and now it's whistling. Mm. The pot is whistling. That's really how you need to think about your body when your blood pressure is going up. So it's incredibly important to control it, including medications, blood pressure is incredibly responsive to medications. If you're prescribed medications, please take them. Let me say that again. If you are prescribed medications, please take them. You know, what I hear as we get older mm-hmm. is people like to have

0: bragging rights. And they say, Dr. Morgan, I just want you to know I'm 55 years old. I don't take any medications. And, you know, my response is, that doesn't mean that you shouldn't be. Mm-hmm. Don't brag and say that you're not taking medications. Meanwhile, your cholesterol is elevated, your blood pressure is high, your diabetes is not under good control. But psychologically, you feel young by not taking medications, so you don't do them.
1: Right.
0: When, in fact, you are advancing your age in not doing it. Because it's not what you look like on the outside, it's what, how your body is aging inside.
1: Everyone, she is Dr. Jane Morgan, cardiologist, vice president of medical affairs at Hello Heart, specializing in women's heart and cardiovascular research. But what we're talking about today affects everybody. High blood pressure. I mean, if it gets high and it keeps going high, you're at risk of several issues, right?
0: Several issues. And not only stroke and heart attack. You know, recently we saw the sudden passing of Senator Lindsey Graham.
1: Right.
0: Aortic dissection. That means the inner lining of the aorta, the largest artery in your heart, the largest artery in your body is coming directly off the heart, begins to split. That inner lining begins to split. Blood pools into it. It then obstructs the entire opening, and you end up with, a sudden catastrophe. And that's what we see here. It really is, it is amenable to surgical repair if you can get to a highly experienced medical center that's experienced in aortic dissections. But you're also at risk of rupture. That means the aorta just, you know, explodes or develops an opening that you just exsanguinate. Your body literally bleeds out. It is truly, truly, one of the true cardiovascular emergencies. Risk factor is high blood pressure. Now, it's just not high blood pressure. It's high blood pressure combined with a weakening of the walls of the arteries. So all those things together can increase your risk, and also genetic factors.
1: Aortic dissection. I mean, how often does that happen?
0: Not common. Okay. But it's interesting that his father also had some type of sudden death episode at 69. So I wonder if there is some genetic component to it, because genetics play a role in the softening of the arteries. The arteries can lose collagen, lose elastin over time, and become weaker. They're not as strong. They're not as thick. So then if you combine that with more pressure on a weaker artery, you can see how it can start to split and start to shear and put you at risk of rupture.
1: You talked about genetics, and I know that you have in your career, you pushed for medical trials and for everyone to be a part of something, to learn about something in terms of their families. Because sometimes if you don't know how a member of your family passed, you could have prevented something health-wise if you had known, right?
0: Not only that, and, you know, I think it's important for us just to acknowledge that a family history of, you know, your brother, you know, just died peacefully in his sleep. He passed away, or someone collapsed at a park. That is critical history. I often will see patients and I say, tell me about your family history. Well, you know, nothing's really going on. We have some hypertension, or we might have, you know, whatever, some thyroid cancer. But then when I dig down, I determine, oh, you had a brother that died at 40. What happened? Well, nothing. He just died in his sleep. That's not nothing, people. Let me hear about your aunt. It seems as if you have an aunt that died at 48. She was just at the park and collapsed. These are significant, significant events. And I know we like to say, oh, they just passed peacefully in their sleep. You know, how lucky they were to have died so peacefully. That also means that something happened probably to their heart, and that is a risk factor for you. So these are, even though you don't know what the cause is, these are critical points to bring up in your conversations with your physician, because it alerts us to, oh, there is early and sudden death here in the family. I need to take a different look at this patient in front of me.
1: Right. And we talk about women, too. I mean, we know that you work well on in terms of women and everyone when it comes to their hearts and when it comes to cardiovascular issues. Why do they say that with women, what do they call it, a silent killer with women?
0: Yeah. You know, hypertension is a silent killer with everyone. Why is that? Because your body can be under stress, having this high blood pressure, and you can feel normal.
1: And we're always under stress.
0: That's right. Yes. And you may not feel it.
1: Right.
0: And yet, here it is, putting

0: your stress on your arteries, increasing your risk of stroke, mm-hmm. increasing your risk of heart attack, but you feel normal. And oftentimes people feel normal until the second they don't, right. which is generally some type of event. We call them events, mm-hmm. but really the layman's term is heart attack, strokes, right. aortic dissections. That's the event. Nobody wants to have those kinds of events. And when we talk about women, especially women in perimenopause and menopause, your blood pressure begins to rise because you also begin to lose estrogen. Estrogen is what protects women mm-hmm. from heart attacks because it protects our arteries. That's why prior to menopause, a woman's risk of a heart attack is only half that of a man. But by the time she reaches menopause, it equals that of a man because we've lost the protection of estrogen on our hearts and on our arteries, and that blood pressure is going up along with cholesterol, along with gaining visceral fat. Fat shifts from the hips into the midsection, into the belly, and that's active. That's called metabolically active fat because it actually acts as its own endocrine organ. So we've got a lot of things going against us at midlife as well, just because of the loss of estrogen, but that blood pressure is key. Estrogen is what helps women control their blood pressure. That's the advantage we have over men when we are younger.
1: We're going to do better, Dr. Morgan.
0: Yes.
1: We promise you get the last word. What do we need to do better? I know you talked about, mm-hmm. you basically said, you know, watch your weight. What else do we need to do? We need to eat well.
0: Yes,
1: and what else?
0: We do. Number one thing I want people to know, if you are prescribed medications, take your medications.
1: Okay.
0: It is better to have a normal blood pressure and you're taking a blood pressure pill than to not take any pills and your blood pressure is high and you're bragging that you have,
1: but
0: you're
1: does
0: not
1: everyone get
0: medication.
1: The swelling? If you don't take your medication,
0: no,
1: you might be swelling?
0: You could be. Many people do not get swelling.
1: Okay.
0: So, you know, everybody is an individual, and that's why we need to have personalized medicine. The other thing that I'd like to say is move. We need to move. Now, here I am in the digital AI space, which encourages people to move even less.
1: Yeah.
0: So it sounds like an oxymoron for me to say, hey, please move. And I'm in an industry that is actually perpetuating less movement. But the fact of the matter is our bodies were made to be in motion. And because of the progression of all of our technology, we move less and less and less and less. And the problem with that is our heart is a muscle just like our arms and our legs, and it's not getting any kind of workout. And then the other thing I think that's often overlooked is just sleep. We don't rest that well. We don't, and especially women in perimenopause or menopause, you're losing your estrogen and progesterone, your sleep is disrupted. But we know from cardiology that you need to have at least 6 hours to 7 hours of uninterrupted sleep to have best cardiovascular outcomes. So if you can take your medications, move a little more, get a little rest, you're actually a long way towards keeping your blood pressure under control and living a healthier life.
1: We're all going to do better. We're all going to do better.
0: Thank you.
1: Dr. Jane Morgan, always, thank you for coming by.
0: Maria, I love it. Of course.
1: I love you too.
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2: Hey, everybody, it's Maria Boynton. Thank you so much for joining me for another edition.

0: And even more so, we went home, went to DeKalb, and then we spread our wings a little bit, went out to Rockdale, and now I'm so excited. We're back home. We're in DeKalb right down the street from where I grew up at South DeKalb Mall. And so it's like going home and giving back. And so that was just real important to me.
1: What's important right now? What do you all have going on right now?
0: So with us being K through 12 and being a STEAM school, it's so much more than just traditional school. Mm-hmm. We do an individualized curriculum. It's not one size fit all. You know, when kids go to school, normally if they're in eighth grade, they do eighth grade math, science, social studies. Well, at Camp Jewel House, it's a little different. So we pre-test, post-test, and benchmark.
1: Okay.
0: And we use those tests to drive instruction. So you may test on a eighth grade language arts, but 11th grade math. Well, students get bored in math because they're doing 8th grade math when they really should be doing 10th grade math. Mm-hmm. So we allow them to work at their level, at their pace. And we're able to do that because we have a 15-to-1 student-teacher ratio in all of our core classes.
1: And that's one of the things, I guess, that makes you different than other schools.
0: Absolutely. We use the data to drive instruction. And according to the data, 15 is kind of that magic number that makes the difference. Anything under it doesn't really change, and anything over it really kind of stretches the teacher. So with a 15-to-1, we can do holistic education. There's enough for them to build socially. Mm-hmm. There's also not so many students to where the teacher can't reach each student. So all of our students get one-on-ones.
1: Everyone, she is Dr. Jewel Blackmon, founder of Camp Jewel House Academy, a K through 12 GAC accredited private STEM school. When it comes to what you're giving to the students, what do you feel stands out more from in your establishment than others?
0: They have an opportunity to really find themselves. Some of our students have never been out of the county, much less the country. And so we travel. We have a study abroad program. We've taken kids to Paris, Italy. This year we're going to Japan. Mm-hmm. So we're really excited about that. They get opportunities that they otherwise wouldn't get. We have filmed a movie in our building. We have students that have auditioned for movies and actually gotten roles.
1: Oh, I want to hear about that.
0: Yeah, yeah. Well, let me tell you, our film teacher is mm-hmm. absolutely amazing. The Zane is over our film department. And, you know, it's not always what you know. A lot of times it's who you know. And because she's there, our students are afforded a great opportunity in the industry.
1: So did y'all hear her, everyone? Zane is actually over the film department.
0: Over the film department. And then, you know, my mom used to say a poor cow won't milk its own udder. So uh-huh. let me go on and say, big boy, he has a studio. He's on our board. And we have Uncle Moody Studios, which big boy is putting in. So that also is going to afford our students opportunities, not just to learn, but opportunities to excel in the industry.
1: And the years, of course, are passing. It's a different time on so many levels. I mean, when it comes to what you got going, you've got Zane over yes. the film department. You've got Big Boy on your board. Yes. I mean, how important is that in helping to show our next generations what they can do?
0: I think it's extremely important. It's mm-hmm. important that we're able to put them in rooms that otherwise they would not have the opportunity. Doors open for them that may not necessarily be able to open themselves. And so just those individuals, I'm just grateful that they looked upon us and decided, oh, we were worthy, and they came on board and decided to work with us.
1: Talk about your curriculum. I mean, when someone comes through your K through 12, I mean, what do they learn?
0: So we have a hybrid. Like I said, we use data to drive the instruction, and we do an individualized curriculum. Mm-hmm. So we could use anything from, if it's a student that maybe has some challenges and struggling with learning, then we may use an AGS or a traditional learner, a Houghton Mifflin, or if we have someone that's just really, really excelling, then we may go and do an Abeka or a blend. Sometimes the teachers, they will go in and make their own. I have students that come in, and there's no such thing as a bad kid.
1: Okay.
0: There's two reasons why children children act out. The first would be the teacher is boring them to death and they already know that information. And so they're finding something to engage themselves. The second would be the teacher's talking over their head and they

0: don't want their friends to know that they don't know, so they act out to deflect. With our curriculum, we make sure that every child is engaged at their level.
1: What do you feel education can do for a community? Can it transform a community, Doctor?
0: Absolutely. We believe that education transforms, and it's important to us that not only do we educate the child, but we educate their environment. So that means the parents. Our PTSO meetings are so important. When I talked about that we do the study abroad, we don't just take the students, we take families. So it definitely transforms the community.
1: You talk about how our students need more than just good grades. What do you mean by that?
0: So grades are not enough. A lot of times teachers, you know, they're human, and behavior sometimes will affect grades, right? Mm-hmm. But it's about what you obtain, what you're able to hold on to. And then what you're able to go out, not only do I have it, but now I can use it and I can become an amazing part of my community. I can make a difference in my community. And so we encourage our students to do that. We do various service projects in order to ensure that they're giving back and that they understand the importance of community, that it's bigger than just going into a classroom, sitting down, and hearing the teacher talking.
1: Okay, so if people want more information about your school, Dr. Blackman, what should they do?
0: You can always visit our website. That's campjewelhouse.org, and that's Jewel with two L's. Mm-hmm. They can always visit us on Facebook at Camp Jewel House. They can go to our Instagram, camp_jewel_house.
1: All righty.
0: Yes.
1: That's all. Okay.
0: Yes.
1: Good deal. Dr. Jewel Blackman, thank you for coming in.
0: Thank you. Thank you for having me.
1: Of course, anytime. And everyone, thank you so much for listening to yet another edition of Atlanta Up Close. And as always, you know you can listen to on the Odyssey app. I'm Maria Boynton.
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2: Hey, everybody. It's Maria Boynton. Thank you so much for joining me for another edition of Atlanta Up Close today. My guest is none other than our very own Poet Laureate, Hank Stewart. How are you?
3: And my friend, Maria Boynton.
2: Always.
3: How are you doing?
2: I'm doing well, always and forever. Of course, you're a world-renowned poet, Hank Stewart. Emmy Award-winning, best-selling author. You, of course, are an activist, philanthropist, humanitarian, motivational speaker. I want to talk about that lanai too later. What do you do on there? And you're celebrating over 25 years as an artist. Your talent has afforded you a unique opportunity to recite your works to the mother of the civil rights movement, Mrs. Rosa Parks, to the former First Lady Michelle Obama. You have written and performed commercials for the McDonald's Corporation and WAGA Atlanta Black History Spots, which resulted in your attainment of the 2007 and Emmy in 2007, Promax and Gabby Awards. That's so awesome. Co-founder with Gwen Mason of the Stewart Foundation. And you're preparing for your 25th annual White Linen Affair on July 25th at the Atlanta Marriott Marquis. We're going to get to all of that.
3: That's a mouthful, isn't it?
2: Yeah, you do so well. You give us a lot, and I thank you for that. I saw you just the other day in Jonesboro, Georgia. Mm-hmm. There were plenty of Juneteenth celebrations around this country. I attended like three in the metro area. Saw you at the Jonesboro one on stage reciting a poem about Juneteenth. Can you give me a little bit of that?
3: 1776. That year had nothing to do with me. Now, some people celebrate, but my ancestors didn't come over here on a business trip on vacation, waving from the deck of the ship, drinking champagne or sipping tea. There were no welcome committees or homeowners associations to help us get acclimated to the neighborhood. No one dropping off a pie, offering a cup of sugar. No one saying if you need to borrow some money, just ask. It's all good. There were no classes to help translate the language. There were no directional signs written in our native tongue. Just a shotgun if we tried to run in those trees. All those trees. They served as a horrible reminder from which we were hung. 1776, for some of us, that's not where it all began. To be stripped of everything and to be told for taxation and apportionment only, you're only three-fifths of a man. Denied the opportunity to learn, beaten if caught trying to write or read. What did Dred Scott say? No rights in which a white man was bound to respect. That was their creed. 1776, it started long before that for some of us. Long before having to guess how many jelly beans in a jar, bubbles in a bar of soap, not being able to sit on the front of a bus. It started long before not being able to register and vote. It started in 1619. Simply put, stolen and put on a boat. We were stacked like corns on that ship, given minimum to eat, no clothing. Can you imagine that horrific ride over? I'm sure our ancestors who survived got very little, if any, sleep. We were taken from our native land. Our families were destroyed. Babies separated from their parents in 1619. Wait, was it 2019? 400 years later, don't you ignore. Don't ignore babies being put in cages, families being destroyed while today's master don't want to pay for health care or livable wage. Okay, I digress. 1619, our ancestors, they were strong and they were brave. Some so brave they jumped from the ship knowing they couldn't swim, but they knew death was better than being a slave. And in spite of it all, our ancestors continued to thrive. In spite of being created by laws like the Emancipation Proclamation, 13th, 14th, 15th Amendment, and the Voters' Rights of 1965. In spite of needing Brown versus the Board of Education, our ancestors never lost their faith or their determination. So they built schools and colleges, became doctors, scientists, attorneys. And for us to be where we are today, we should all stand and applaud. But the real reason our ancestors survived, because they knew their God was God. I mean, if it wasn't for 1619, America wouldn't be a fraction of what it is today. We toured the land, handled the cattle, only to be treated like prey. Our great, great, great, great, great, great, great, great grandmothers nursed their babies, only to be violated in the middle of the night. The next morning, she had to act as if nothing had even happened while preparing breakfast for master, the kids, and his wife. I mean, if you're going to tell it, then please tell the whole story. not just bombs bursting in there when we put out

0: hands of our heart, and we salute our glory. Talk about how we fought on front lines and wars, dying for this country, trying to defend, only to return to this country, even as veterans, our blackness was still considered a sin. Talk about we needed papers just to walk down the street, papers that said we were free, and we had to protect those papers with everything we had, even while we were asleep. Talk about the good, the bad, the ugly of American history, how you stole a whole country and a people. And 400 years later, should we still fighting to be free? So what, you help elect President Obama? For what, you owe our people? That's not even a drop of cold water in a hot bucket. I mean, what about Emmett Till, Black Wall Street, the bombing of the four little girls? And you think we should just throw our hands up and say, bump it? I know you say it's been 400 years. Why don't we move on? Let it just forget. But we remember everything else. 9/11, Holocaust, dead presidents. Yeah, I said it before. I take it back. I add more to it. You create laws and legislations. But you're consistently inconsistent because you turn around and you break your own rules. We're coming to get what is rightfully ours with interest. And the way you treated us since 1619 is more than 40 acres and a mule.
1: Mm. Hank Stewart, everybody. World-renowned poet, our very own poet laureate. Beautiful.
0: Thank you.
1: What's the title?
0: 1619.
1: Juneteenth. You know, I saw you in Jonesboro. I mean, I went to Stockbridge, Jonesboro, Forest Park, and of course, shouts out to all of the mayors who did all of that and think it not a crime to actually, you know, celebrate Juneteenth. You were there for the third annual Juneteenth celebration in 2026 in Jonesboro. Goody Mob was there. I want to give a shout out to of course, Cujo Timo and Big Gip. Mm-hmm. I mean, the show was so tight.
0: It was.
1: Wonderful show. I said, they need a residency somewhere. Please give it to Goody Mob. Now, it was a community event at Lee Street Park. We saw Bishop William Murphy was there. Casper and the 911 Band. You, of course, DJ Maurice was the DJ. Casual Cal, your Juneteenth poem. I need to know. I want to know. How do you write? I mean, do you get in the hot tub and you get this this sensation? I mean, are you on your lanai or what? How do you write?
0: It varies. But let me back up just a minute. Let me thank you. Thank you for allowing me to be a part of this. These important discussions. I mean, even if it's about the arts and how they work in our community. So thank you for always creating a platform for me, Maria. I don't take that lightly. And shout out to Mayor of Jonesboro. She pulled me in on that.
1: Danya Sarter.
0: Danya. And then, you know, even the mayor, I mean, even the CEO of the cab, it was things going on. But for me, writing is just fun. It takes place. I mean, there have been times, Maria, I've had a conversation with Dr. C.T. Vivian or anybody, and one word that they say prompts an entire piece. I wrote a piece, and I think I did this one at the Juneteenth. It's called Those Trees. Mm-hmm. And Those Trees was written because I was sitting down in a conversation with Helen Butler, Rita Samuels, wow. Jamada Orange, you know, and we were at the Mary Mike restaurant, and we were talking about Dr. C.T. Vivian. And Dr. Vivian was there in Florida protesting the verdict of Trayvon Martin with the SCLC. And so Jamada and John Taylor was taking them to get something to eat. And they were riding along in the car, and Jamada and John kept talking about how beautiful the trees were in Florida. Well, it must have irritated Dr. Vivian. And he says, those trees don't look that good to me.
1: Mm.
0: And that one statement prompt an entire piece right. of those trees. And so I'm so blessed because God has, I can't take any credit from this. I often say I'm the middle person between heaven and paper. And so the middle man can't get cocky because you can always delete. You can see what's happening to middle people right now. We don't need to go to a brick and mortar anymore because we can order online or order directly from. So I don't get cocky about it. I know that my skill set, my craft is God blessed.
1: We recently, of course, attended the funeral for Peabo Bryson, singer, songwriter, former Atlanta Mayor Keisha Lance Bottoms said that Peabo Bryson was the soundtrack of her childhood. I mean, you had former mayors, Young Franklin Campbell, also speaking that day. What do you say about the loss of such an incredible singer-songwriter? Because I know music plays a big role in what you do.
0: And the lyrics, you know, that he wrote, they were timeless. I mean, you could listen to Peabo when we were children. I'm a little bit young. I'm not much younger than him, but you could listen to him and still listen to him now, and you still get the same because his lyrics are timeless, right? And talking about love and just motivation, he made you feel like, you know, basil lemonade on a summer afternoon. You know, he just had that it. He had that

0: special je ne sais quoi that you wanted, you know, and if you were trying to impress somebody, put some people on, or some Luther, you know, and James Ingram, you know, put some, you know, Layla Hathaway. He was in the rotation, you know, of everybody, and he's still in the rotation. That's the beauty of we lost him, but we didn't lose his music. His music is still very present.
1: Can you stop the rain?
0: Can
1: from
0: you
1: falling?
0: Stop the rain?
1: I mean, for days and days, yeah. I would wake up, and all that was going through my mind was Peebo singing that. He recently sang a song, Happy Birthday, to my girlfriend. We were out at one of his shows at City Winery, and he actually took our request. You know, I sent it through somebody, and he sang Happy Birthday to my girlfriend. And I got to tell you, it's an incredible loss. It was a beautiful service, and I'm so glad that you're here to talk about it and how Peebo Bryson was a wonderful and a special man here in Atlanta, and everyone talked about the great friendships they had with him and how they knew him.
0: And I was, you know, I was happy to see it was at my church, Antioch Baptist Church, North, and Reverend Kenny Alexander, who is his father. Mm-hmm. Now, I mean, Kenny and you know, he's a dear friend of mine. I mean, just an amazing guy and doing great work. As a matter of fact, I know we're going to talk a little bit about White Linen, but I'm asking everybody to join me at church on the Sunday at Antioch. Because for me, the 35 years that I'm getting ready to celebrate as a poet started at Antioch.
1: Okay.
0: And if it wasn't for his father, Reverend Cameron Madison Alexander, who I often said he could have, you know, he fertilized my dream. He could have aborted, because when I first started writing, he was one of the first people that I went to and told him about this new gift that I had. And he said, all right, Hank, be ready. Oh. And he created a platform, and he ended up writing a letter for me, stating, you know, at the time it was 1991. He said, look, any church that you go to, not just in the city of Atlanta, the state of Georgia, but around the world, I'm stamping my approval on this young man. And it opened so many doors.
1: Look at you now.
0: It opens so many. I don't know where I would be if it wasn't for Antioch and Cameron Madison. My parents, my family, and then Antioch. Mm-hmm. And so Kenny, Reverend Alexander, is doing the same thing. And so I want to, that's my way of giving back to my church. And I'm asking people to come and join me on that Sunday.
1: And when is that again?
0: July the 26th.
1: Port Laureate. Hank Stewart, oh, thank you for being here.
0: Oh, no, this is, look, let me tell you, I was waiting on you. I actually stalked you, so you think that you invited me. But
1: me?
0: I stalked you. I told my people to call. I got to get on Maria, so we got to hang out with her.
1: I got the message, and I said, I need it now.
0: Yeah.
1: Thank you so much for doing it for me. Hank Stewart believes, everyone, that serving others is imperative, and that's why he co-founded the Stewart Foundation with Gwen Mason. And talk about your youth leadership organization. How long ago?
0: We're getting ready to celebrate our 20th year. So this year, with this, a lot of milestones that we're celebrating, the 35th year as a poet, 25th year for White Linen, 20th year for the foundation.
1: Wow.
0: And I have an honorable mention. This is my 10th. I'm approaching my 10th year without missing a workout day. So just all of those milestones are there. But Gwen and I started the Stewart Foundation because we saw it back in 2006. We saw where a lot of our seniors and our elders, like Reverend James Orange and Terrell Slayton, you know, we saw them either transitioning or their steps getting slower. Dr. Lyra, you know, Dr. Vivian, Congressman John Lewis, Rita Samuels, you know, Willie Bolden, so many amazing, Tommy Dortch, so many amazing people who had done so much good for our, not only our city, state, but the world.
1: Right.
0: And so we wanted to start grooming young people to take that baton. We wanted them to be in place, and so we set them at their feet. And so for the last 20 years, we worked with over 41,000 children and families. So like when we were together a couple months ago for the career day, I mean, we went in and impacted that entire school, 1,400 students, you know. And so we've been doing career days for about 16, 17 years.
1: I truly enjoy it every time.
0: And you always come, and that's, you know, it's important for our young people to see someone of your status, because it shows young men and young women, I can do this. You know, you and so many of the other guests that we have that come to White Linen, we've had Congress people and mayors and all that come, but that's the importance of showing our children, Michael Thurman, and, you know, that you can do this. You can be whatever you want. Your only limitation is you. You know,
1: exactly.
0: And so thank you for doing that for us.
1: But of course, let's talk about the White Linen Affair. It's going to be on July 25th at the Atlanta Marriott Marquis, 265 Peachtree Street. That address is etched in my mind because so much happens there. And of course, when we talk about the Hank Stewart and or the Stewart Foundation, I mean,

0: you do the White Linen Affair each and every year, and you're honoring so many people through the years. About how many people do you think you've honored through the years?
1: Over the last 25 years, we've honored at least probably close to about 75 people.
0: Oh, wow.
1: Yeah, close to about 75. And, you know, just we've been really fortunate. And it really is not something that they should be grateful for. It's our responsibility to bring and highlight. And then I asked Ms. Clayton and Ambassador Andrew Young and Dr. Lowry, before he transitioned, can I name an award after you mm-hmm. that would live long? And they all agreed. We didn't have any problems. But I got to say, we got two great chairs, Juanita Barranco and Mac Wilburn. Mm-hmm. I mean, you don't get any better. That's Atlanta right there. And so both of those have agreed to be chairs for the honorary chairs for the White Linen. And then we have two great working chairs, Gloria Brooks and Cecilia Houston Torrance. They are beating the doors down, raising funds so we can continue to. We do work in Guyana. We do work all across mm-hmm. this, not only the city of Atlanta, the state of Georgia, but across the world. And so Guyanans would be here. We had kids to come in, and they sat under our kids. We have a youth white linen the week before the White Linen Affair. So our youth, we give them about a $5,000 to $10,000 budget, and they put their own white linen. Mm-hmm. We got about 10 students that we see on a monthly basis that are graduating from high school, and so we give them everything they need. Maria to go to college, a printer, a footlocker. Remember where everybody got the footlocker?
0: Yeah, I remember.
1: We footlocker full of everything that you need for your dorms, bedding, school supplies, mm-hmm. lamps, clocks, and all of that to kick you off. And we give them a little change for books and things of that nature. So the Stewart Foundation, I'm really, really proud of our team. That team, Gwen and the entire team. I mean, when I tell you, my name bears the foundation, but mm-hmm. they do the work.
0: Oh, wow.
1: They do the work. And we want to call last night to 10 o'clock. They take ownership, right? We have an amazing, I hope some of the people will plug into the White Linen Affair website. But we have an entire auction starting July 1st. So anywhere in the world, you can take place in this auction. We do another auction where you can bid to have dinner at my house.
0: Sit on the lanai?
1: Sit on the lanai. We cater. I mean, last year we did a seven-course meal, mm-hmm. and you get to come in, and I cook in front of you, and I perform in my artistry room and all that. So we've raised big-time dollars, but the money goes to the foundation. It goes to the kids.
0: You know, I just bumped into Mac Wilburn at Pascal's after Mr. Bryson's funeral the mm-hmm. other day, and he is not slowing down. He is going to give his all to anything that you allow him to do, and he, of course, is one who is willing to help
1: Mac
0: you.
1: Mac is special.
0: Everyone, we're talking to Poet Laureate Hank Stewart, of course. You gave us the Juneteenth poem. Thank you for that.
1: No.
0: I think it awakened so many people who are listening, of course, and it makes you think, and it makes you remember and everything, and it helps you to look forward to what will be, what can be, what could be, perhaps. Hank Stewart, you and Gwen Mason, of course, are here with us in the community, and you give back so much. We talk about the White Linen Affair. If folks want more information on that, first and foremost, what should they do?
1: You can go to hankstewart.net or thewhitelinenaffair.net, and you can pull that information up. We're on all social media platforms, and so it's easy to find us. And we're fortunate to be, I think, a sanctioned event in Atlanta, and it's been around for years, and that people. But I want to step back. You know, you keep saying, you know, we're fortunate in what we give. I believe, and these are the words that I live by now, it's mm-hmm. our time, it's our turn. If we don't do our part, it's our fault.
0: Oh.
1: And that's where we are. And I make it a little bit more personal. It's my time, it's my turn. And mm-hmm. if I don't do my part, it's my fault. Too many people before us did it when it was their time. And so I don't have the right nor the luxury to sit back.
0: You have your career day recently. We were there together at Southwest DeKalb mm-hmm. High School. Mm-hmm. The students were so wonderful. I mean, they asked the right questions. It, you know, with each year, I don't know if it's a generational thing, but they asked the real questions. You know, they're going to ask you, what you make? Mm-hmm. What do you make? You know, they're going to ask you those kinds of questions. And then you're going to have people who are going to say to you, what do you want to be? I want to be a construction worker, you know, because they've done their research and they know, some know I don't have to go to college to make the kind of money that I want to make.
1: And we're getting ready to do this the next year. It's amazing that you would say that, because the next year we're going to actually have a more of a blue collar piece okay. to it as well, too. The vocational piece, and IEB is coming in with us, bringing in

0: all of those labor jobs.
1: Okay.
0: And showing, so we're going to do a morning and an afternoon piece to that. So you're spot on. You know, everybody doesn't have to go through the traditional road to success. There's so many different ways, and we're educating our children on how to do that. So I'm really, really excited about that.
1: Just talked to Theron Johnson, of course, political strategist. And of course, you in the Stewart Foundation, you've registered thousands of voters, Hank, and you've helped reshape local, state, and national elections. Why do you do it?
0: So, Maria, I just had the third opportunity to drive around the state of Georgia and speak in every youth detention center in the state of Georgia. Savannah, Clarkston, East McCall, we're down to Macon, up to Roan, Dalton, Gainesville, Marriott, Augusta, Wilkes, Millersville, Rockdale, DeKalb, Metro, Stonewall, Hampton, Columbus, Terrell, Sumter, Chris, Thomasville, Indian, and Waycross.
1: But did you go to Ludowice?
0: Yeah. And so for me, when you talk about the right to vote, the most, Tyrone Brooks used to always say, the most important right we have is the right to vote. And that's the one right that protects all of the rights. And so if you don't have the right to vote, and that's why people, you know, when I hear people say it doesn't matter, if your vote did not matter, why would they spend so much time trying to suppress it from you? Right. And so it is so important that people understand that everything we do is legislated. You know, the lights, you know, the water, everything, PSC, Public Service Commissioner, everything we do, education, you know, if you go and your school don't have brand new books, that's your school board. You should show up at your school board meetings and, you know, and so, and if you don't understand that, then you're allowing somebody else to make your decisions for you. And so that's very important. And I just want to continue to educate our young people that you need to be engaged in this process because it's affecting you. Legally, education wise, entertainment wise, everything that you do runs through voting. And so it's, if we don't talk voting, then we're not. Jesse Jackson, I had the luxury of working for Jesse for 5 years, and Jesse used to say, we're genius. We live by our faith, but we live under the law. Yeah, your faith is what you live by.
1: Right.
0: But like Senator Warnock said, put your shoes on and go and do some work. Now you gotta put that faith to work. And so you live under your faith, but it's the law. You live by your faith, but it's the law that you gotta make sure that you're current. And so my life is, when I look back, I can't tell you what has been the most, because it's been so many beautiful stages. Working for Jesse Jackson for 5 years with Janice Mathis, Helen Butler, working right next to Dr. Lowry's office with Helen, and then you think about performing for Michelle Obama and Rosa Parks, and the first pour at the Grace Domain stage at the Essence Festival because of Ingrid Saunders-Jones and Cicely Ingram. And, you know, just so many opportunities that I never had to knock on any door to solicit those roles. Somebody always came to me. And that was the beauty, is that God put me in the right places to do the right things. And so I'm held accountable to that.
1: Okay. Hank Stewart, July 26th, when we come to the Atlanta Marriott Marquis, what should we expect?
0: July 25th for the Marriott and the 26th for Antioch. You're going to expect an amazing fashion show with Brema Leon. So come ready, the white carpets. You know, we got a VIP reception and then the white carpet. And then we got the honorees and we got Antonio Allen performing, some other special guests. So you got to be there. You just got to be there. It's going to be an amazing. I know you will be there. So look forward to seeing you.
1: I got to make sure it's white.
0: Oh, it's this, and the color this year is white, black, or both. You can wear a white, you can wear a black, or you can do a combination of both.
1: You know, when I'm flipping through or I'm online and I was, oh God, that would be great for white linen. Hope I make it this year. Yeah, I'll be there this year. Hank Stewart, it's always an honor and a pleasure. You have something to take us out of here?
0: When she walked into the room, there was something very special about her. Something really unique. Not the kind of special you see as strange or weird. You see, she has what we would call it.
1: It.
0: And her it is extraordinary. Her it's got us tripping. I must admit, what is it? Well, I'm glad you asked. Let me suggest something, fellas. If you ever see it and it's available, do yourself a favor and make her your wife. Tribute to you. It.
1: You're a wonderful, special person.
0: Thank you for having me.
1: Anytime, always an honor and a pleasure. World-renowned poet laureate, Hank Stewart, my honor. Everyone, thank you for joining.

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2: 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I know the 4th of July is behind us, but we continue the celebration of Independence Day and the 250th birthday of America. We're going to tie it into a theme today about financial independence, right? That's what we all want to have. But what do we want independence from exactly? We'll take you through that today. Plus, we'll look back as well on some mistakes that maybe we wish we would have known, right? Hindsight is always 20/20. So what can we learn about things that have happened in the past and apply that to our financial lives moving forward? That's all coming up right here on Perfect Game Retirement. Glad you're with us, Ryan, as well. Glad you're with us. I know this summer has been very busy for you. Where are you joining us from today?
3: Hey, I'm in a different time zone again. I think the last time we did this, I was in Colorado. But yeah, California it is. This is the last tournament of the summer, so I'm glad. I've had fun. Our team has done well, but I'm glad it's coming to an end. But California is kind of the last one. It's the PGF, quote unquote, national championship. And I know it's a little, sometimes in baseball, those waters get muddied. Like, okay, this is the national tournament. Like, yeah, there's 15 national tournaments, but this one is like, you either go to California or there's another one in, I think it's Indianapolis. I could be mistaken, but it's a different group. But most of the teams go to the PGF in Huntington Beach, California. So that we're in the thick of it now. We just started, so we got a whole week to go. So we'll see where we land by the end of the week.
2: Yeah, good luck to you. I know it's been a busy summer, but the finish line is not too far out. I know school will be starting soon, and sports will be cranking up for teams here locally. So power through. I hope your jet lag's not too bad when you get back this week in the office. But we appreciate you being on here. We got a lot to talk about today. Again, remember, jot this number down, 800-388-0085. We give you every week, we give you the opportunity to schedule a complimentary consultation with Ryan to begin talking about some of the things we discussed today. And hey, if you're getting close to retirement and don't have a plan yet, now is the perfect time to start. And if you're hearing this and you're thinking, okay, am I doing enough? Do I have enough? When can I retire? That is the perfect reason to call 800-388-0085 and begin those conversations with the team at Black Oak Asset Management. So it is the month of independence, we'll call it, Ryan. I know we had a busy 4th. We talked about it a little bit on previous shows, but I want to talk about what we're trying to gain independence from, because we hear this term financial independence all the time, right? It's so important. That's kind of what the goal is, but there's just so many things we're trying to get freedom from, isn't it?
3: Yeah, there is. And we'll kind of run through this kind of list of things that we're trying to be, again, independent of. Maybe is it the government or a pension or Medicare, whatever they may be. But yeah, you want to be independent to where if something were to happen, whether it's debt or a death or a divorce, you want to be independent to where you're going to be okay if these life events happen. A lot of times these life events do happen, especially in retirement. So we want to set ourselves up with a good foundation and good walls and a good roof over our head to make sure that we're as independent as we can be, especially going into retirement and then through retirement as well.
2: All right, so let's dive into these a little bit. I want to start with independence from government. And look, this is the whole reason for the celebration, right? This is what originally spawned the country. But for us individually, Ryan, I know it's so important to gain this independence, so we're not relying on the government, right? But what are some things that people are relying on maybe too heavily in retirement?
3: Yeah, I mean, the first probably, I mean, there's all of these are relevant, but Social Security, I mean, from an income source when it comes to Social Security, I mean, you want to try to

0: maximize your benefit. And some people may be like, well, how do I maximize my benefit? When should I take it? I mean, that is the number one answer, is when should I take it? And it depends. I mean, the easiest one is wait till 70. It's the highest benefit. Well, that's not always the right answer when it comes to financial planning when you get to retirement, especially when you are a married couple. But the biggest thing is you want to try to maximize Social Security. And when I say maximize, I mean maximize for you. It doesn't necessarily mean wait till 70 is the right answer all the time. But you don't want to be over-reliant on Social Security to be your main source of income. Now, let me take a step back. Now, let's say you did wait till 70 and you paid a lot into the system and your benefit is over $5,000 a month and your monthly bills are, you have no debt, no mortgage payment, and you're like, yeah, I'm good on $4,000 a month. Well, awesome. Good for you. So that's a great scenario. And then you're just kind of letting your investments or your nest egg just sit and grow. Now, obviously, you got to take required minimum distributions on pre-tax accounts once you get to the age of 73. Eventually, for some people, it'll be 75, but right now it's 73. So, you know, claiming Social Security and then just relying on that just to make your ends meet because you did not save, that's not independence. Okay, great if it does cover your monthly expenses, but then you just don't have any in the reserves, in the tank, if you will. That's when you're overly reliant. So you obviously want to try to build up those reserves, whether it's emergency fund, retirement accounts, you want to build that up. But also, you know, nursing home care. Like that, if you rely on the government for nursing home care, then it's going to be Medicaid. And that's not necessarily the best care. I've seen it up close and personal. And so there's a difference between private and government care. So you don't want to just completely be like, oh, I'm not going to save anything. I'll just go on Medicaid. It's not the ideal solution. It's a solution, but not ideal. And then just in Medicare in general, covering all your expenses. It's probably not going to cover all your expenses. Now, that's where you need a Medicare supplement plan, drug prescription plan. So you can layer in things that will cover a large majority of that, but just assuming if you get Part A and Part B and you're good, no, there's a 20% gap there that you're going to be responsible for. So that's why working with someone or even on our team, we have someone who helps people with their Medicare plans and going through all that alphabet soup, Part A, Part B, you know, so on and so forth. What's the best fit for you? So you want to figure out what's that best fit to cover any potential gaps that you may have when it comes to Medicare.
1: Yeah. And if you're listening and going, okay, well, maybe I am banking on the government a lot for my retirement plan, now's the time to kind of look through this, see what you can do to gain that independence so you're not reliant completely on those government programs. Again, 800-388-0085, 800-388-0085. Now, the next thing we're gaining independence from, Ryan, is our family. And you might think, well, we want to gain independence from our family, right? That's what we're retiring for. But what we mean is it's not about having to live with your kids, right? Or relying on your kids for financial support and vice versa, right?
0: Yes, that's, and we preach that all the time to our clients who are, again, that kind of sandwich generation where they got aging parents, but they also have kids in college maybe. And maybe their aging parents are having to move in with them, or they're having to deal with putting them in a home or whatever it may be. But yeah, so many parents, which it kind of feels like our obligation as a parent that we have to pay for their entire school when they go to college. And there are other ways, maybe not ideal ways, but there are other ways for kids to pay for school. Obviously, student loans is one, not ideal at all, because the student loans can run up there. But applying for grants, applying for scholarships in the state of Georgia, obviously people listening, they know there's the HOPE and there's the Zelle. So a lot of that stuff can get covered where you're not having to take out a lot of student loans. But there's only one way to pay for retirement, and it's, you know, working for a company that may have a pension. You're funding your Social Security, you're funding your 401k, any outside accounts. That is the only way to retire. So you, especially if you live in a situation where parents had to move in with you, you may be like, I'm not doing this to my kid. So you want to make sure you're financially independent. That way, if something were to happen, you can pay for a nice private nursing home and having your own room, or again, just still living in your own house and not having to, from a financial standpoint, could be a

0: physical standpoint or a mental standpoint, but financially you're independent. And then, yeah, just not having to pay for your kids after they're out of school, like living on your dime. You're like, oh my gosh, you're graduated. You should have your own job. I get it. Things are expensive. Things cost a lot, but you want to be independent of that too. Like, hey, when they're done, maybe there's like a little bit of a grace period, you know, 6 month grace period or whatever to find a job and to find an apartment or whatever it may be. But yeah, you don't want to have your kids on the payroll for much, much longer after they're graduated.
1: We're talking about financial independence right here on Perfect Game Retirement with Ryan Ledden at Black Oak Asset Management. And where are we gaining independence from? Well, another one, Ryan, are creditors, right? Getting into retirement with no debt is the ultimate goal, right? But is that absolutely necessary?
0: It's definitely the ultimate goal. I mean, we push and push and push for people to really, and again, this is where the planning part comes in. And the sooner you start planning for this stuff, whether it's, you know, at the age of 50 or whatever, there's no like exact number, but at least at the age of 50, let's say you got 10 to 15 years of runway before you retire. Again, I'm just using rough round numbers because everyone's retirement age is different. But if you have a 15-year mortgage and, you know, you're at the age of 50, but you want to retire at 60, okay, well, let's make a plan to pay that house off in 10 years, which is very doable. Paying a little bit extra will carve off 5 years. So making a plan for that. But if you don't make a plan for it and you're 62 and you have a 30-year mortgage, that's going to be probably more difficult to pay off. But ideally, yes, having zero debt when you go into retirement, because not having that mortgage payment, look, I get it. You got to pay homeowners insurance and property taxes. So you do have to set money aside when that is due. So making a plan for that. But you want to try to be, especially consumer debt.
1: Yeah.
0: You don't want to have any of that. I mean, credit card debt, car payments, you want to try to get rid of those things as well. Your retirement is so much less mentally draining if you don't have those obligations coming out every month. Now, do I have clients that have car payments and house payment? Yeah, it's still doable. It all depends on kind of what your cash flow is and how much income you have, what your nest egg is. But ideally, to have a good retirement, pay that debt off.
1: All right, we're talking about financial independence. If you have questions for Ryan, want to set up a complimentary consultation, it's 800-388-0085, 800-388-0085. We also want to gain financial independence from the stock market as well, Ryan. I know, look, we you know, a lot of people stay invested into retirement, but the last thing we want to do is be worrying about it day in, day out.
0: Yeah, this is not something you want to worry about. That's where we like kind of, if you will, sell peace of mind. I mean, it sounds kind of cliche, but it is true. You want to have people invested and allocated to where and educated to say, hey, these investments or these accounts, they're going to be, you know, they're going to be more up and down. They're going to be more of a roller coaster. But you know what? Your income is going to come from this account or these funds. So let's stay focused on those and creating a financial plan to show how successful they potentially could be, even in a very, very down market. We can show that. To still be successful and have a successful retirement, even when the market is down, that's what the picture we want to paint. You know, we're not negative, we're not doomsdayist, but hey, we just want to show people that, hey, even if the market way underperforms, here's your outcome. If it just kind of does average-ish, here's where you're going to be. So you don't want to have to wake up every morning and see what the stock market is doing, especially if it has a pullback for 6 months or a year, or, you know, a 2022 or an 08 or 09. I'm not saying those things are going to happen, but you just don't want to be worried about that when you get to retirement. You want to have a plan for how everything's invested and have different levels of risk in your portfolio.
1: I got one more here on our list of things we want to gain financial independence from. And the last one, Ryan, is worry. And this is why you build a financial plan that you have confidence in, right? So you're not having this any level of worry. There's going to be a little bit of emotion always with your money in retirement, but taking as much out of that as what you want to do so that you can sleep well at night.
0: That's right. So going back to my last point, selling the peace of mind, that is a true thing to really paint that picture of every scenario that could possibly happen. Obviously, we don't have crystal balls, so there's going to be scenarios that happen that we're like, okay, we didn't plan for that. We need to make an adjustment. So when we do a financial plan for people, we tell people like, hey, here it is. Here's your potential percentage of success. And here's how it's mapped out for the next 30 years, but it's not going to work out like this. There's going to be something. There's going to be some nuance that's different. Maybe it is an unfortunate early death, or, you know, there's always going to be life happening and life changes. But that's a good thing about having a plan. You can

0: pivot really, really quick when something happens. So you want to have all your ducks in a row. Again, there's always going to be adjustments. There's always going to be change that's going to happen. And so we can easily do that. Once we build and do the work on the front end and build that plan, then that worry should subside. It's not going to completely go away. There's always going to be a little bit of what if in the back of people's mind because it's emotional, it's money, and there's just a lot of loose ends to tie up. And we've dealt with those loose ends. We've dealt with people dying early unexpectedly, or again, divorce, or just whatever life may throw at you. That's what we're there for, to help out with that. So we want to take as much worry, much concern off people's plate. Enjoy retirement. You've worked your whole life. Spend time with your family. Go travel, whatever it is you may do. But we want to take that off people's plate, that worry that doesn't need to come with retirement. This is what you've been working for.
1: Yep. And there's a lot of worry right now. If you're listening to this and have a little bit of concern yourself, wondering if, hey, will I ever be able to gain that financial independence that I'm striving for? 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But it all begins by picking up the phone right now and give them a call, 800-388-0085. All right, we got more coming up right here on Perfect Game Retirement with Ryan Ledden at Black Oak Asset Management. So stay tuned.
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1: 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All right, Ryan, so let's jump into our next topic.

0: so many people, you've been through so many scenarios, so many experiences that, you know, it helps you move forward. But let's talk about the guy that is too scared after a market crash, invested way too conservatively for the next decade, missing out on a great bull run in the market. I know a lot of people are in this position, Ryan, where they're just afraid to jump back in.
1: Yeah, this happens quite a bit. Even most recently, you know, 2022, that's when the market had a big pullback. Even interest rates shot up. So bonds had a big pullback. And so there was a lot of people who were hesitant on coming back in, because we still have a lot of people that have, you know, 07, 08, and 09 kind of lingering in the back of their head and thinking, okay, here we go again, here we go again, had a big pullback. And then, you know, the next few years from a market perspective have been really good. And as it continues to kind of keep going up, as I'm looking at my computer screen now, as you know, the markets have still done pretty well for this year. Now you have the same talk coming back. It's even when things are going well from a market perspective, there's always people going, okay, here we go, get ready for the pullback. So then sometimes people are hesitant, but getting back in, that's why we don't jump in and out, because usually people miss out on the first, you know, 10 to 20% of the uptick. I mean, you see all these stats out there. If you miss those good days of the market, how different your rates of return are. So that's why you really have to pinpoint, like, what kind of tolerance do you have? And if you don't want to see the market drop 30 to 40% like we've seen before, then you're too aggressively invested, which is fine. Maybe you can only lose 20%, or you only have the stomach for 15%, which is fine. But that top side's got to come down. There's not a get rich quick scheme out there. It's if you get more conservative, that upside is going to have to come down. You have to be okay with that. So that's why I'm really pinpointing what your risk really is. But usually people who jump in and out, they miss out on that recovery, and then they get in too late when things are, you know, air quotes, okay now, or things are good now. They've missed out already.
0: Yeah, that's something to keep in mind for sure about the market. And it kind of takes me to the next thing that I think people look back on and go, okay, I wish I would have done it differently. You know, the risk that you're taking on. A lot of people feel comfortable with it, right? The couple maybe that was nearing retirement that didn't realize how much risk they had in their investments until 2022 happened. That hurt a lot of people. And in hindsight, hey, I wish I would have changed my risk, but that's what we're looking to do now, right? If you aren't sure what your risk is, now's the time to be looking into that.
1: Yeah, if you during that whole stretch, because I mean, after COVID, you know, that stretch of about 6 weeks in 2020 when the market was just tanking about 30% or so, you didn't know where the end was. I remember thinking that, going, geez, yeah. Like, I don't think this is going to last forever. But at the same time, when you're in the thick of it, you're tough. Thinking, dang, is this going to be 6 months to a year? Well, how long is this going to last? Well, it didn't. So, but you saw the market uptick, but then there's always the rebalancing. You need to rebalance your portfolio, because if you don't do it, all of a sudden you look up 4 years later and you're taking way, way more risk than you anticipated. So sometimes it's challenging to rebalance and bring that portfolio back to where it was when the market is doing so, so well. Some people are like, wait, why are we selling out of that when it's done so well? Like, well, because now all of a sudden you're taking on more risk that you didn't realize. So if people didn't continue to do that, 2022 was a painful year for a lot of people. But if you rebalance, then you were probably, yeah, you still lost money, because that's going to happen. But you kind of had a reality check going, okay, well, the market's down this, but I'm only down this. So usually rebalancing does help with that. Doesn't guarantee it's going to be better, but it does get you back in line to where you were before. And just like the last few years, you got to continue to rebalance, because 2023 was a good year, 24 was a good year, 25 was a good year. So far, we're halfway through 26 or so, and it's, you know, done pretty well so far too. So you got to constantly keep that in check and not let it kind of run too reckless and get way too aggressive.
0: Yeah, and if you aren't sure, you know, about your risk tolerance or how much risk you're taking on, want to have a review, right? That's what the team at Black Oak Asset Management can help you with right now. And you want to get ahead of that before that next downturn in the market. We don't know when it's going to be, but we know the market will have another correction at some point. 800-388-0085, 800-388-0085 to get that portfolio review. All right, how about the lady who didn't really understand her Social Security options, and now she wishes she had waited to start that benefit at a later age, Ryan? This is a big, I think a big decision. A lot of people look back on and go, man, maybe I could have done that.

0: Definitely, if I'd put a little more time thinking about the strategy in it.
1: Might as well be my dad. Because he claimed it at 62, and at the same time, he's like, I should have waited. I didn't really need it. But some people get scared into a decision. Some taking it at 62 is not a necessarily bad decision, but it's kind of, do you need to take it at 62? Is it something that you can delay to continue having credits increase what your potential Social Security benefit is going to be? So I hear that a lot. I hear people take it too early. And they only took it, their reasoning was because they thought it was going to run out or they thought it was going to change, which it may in the future. But where people are at now, usually when the government does do a big change, it's some sort of a grandfathered in type thing. So people kind of got scared into that decision. And if there is going to be a big change, they give people a grace period of 6 months. I remember the file and suspend several years ago, they gave people 6 months to claim it. If they wanted to do the file and suspend, so they had a 6 month period to make a decision on that. It wasn't like, boom, the law was enacted and then, oh, tough, you can't do it. So if they do something like that, I could see that being very, very similar. But yeah, there's a lot of people that have some regret of taking it too early. And then, you know, those cost of living adjustments are only added to a smaller amount. So it doesn't kind of compound as much as you would like. So I've heard that a lot. So just make sure it's for the right reasons if you do claim it early.
0: Yeah, have a strategy for that. I guess what Black Oak can help you with, 800-388-0085. We're talking about hindsight and decisions that you might have done differently if you were able to go back on those, and things we can learn from in the future. How about the couple that wish they'd put a lot more money into a Roth IRA instead of building such a big tax time bomb for themselves, Ryan? How often do you see people that wish, man, I wish I would have taken advantage of that Roth a little bit more?
1: Yeah, I'm starting to see more and more of that now because, you know, people who we've worked with for a while that have been retired for a while, they didn't really have that option for most of their working lives. So they didn't really have a choice. Now you do. So figuring out what is best for you, do you have access to a Roth 401k, which more and more people do, even as early as just a few years ago, not many employers had a Roth 401k. Now they're everywhere. So you have more options to put money into a Roth 401k. A Roth IRA, sometimes there are limitations. If you make too much money, you can't do a Roth IRA. The amount of dollars that you can put in. Yes, does it change most years? Yeah, but it's still not as much. A Roth 401k, you can put way more in there, and income does not matter. It does not apply. Now, you can do both. You can do a Roth IRA and a Roth 401k. It's possible. You have to kind of fit in kind of a certain income group, but that's still possible. You're still allowed to do that. Do you need to do Roth conversion? So a lot of people are like, when they're in the thick of it, they want tax savings that year, which could be fine, and they want to put everything in pre-tax, but then they have to pay the piper sometime. So they take it out in retirement when, you know, potentially, who knows, tax rates could be higher, but it does affect your Social Security benefit. If it's taxed, it does affect Medicare premiums. So there's a lot of trickle down effect that people may have in retirement they may not see coming. So there is a lot of that more people wish they would have some Roth money, which ideally for our clients is to have some pre-tax money, some Roth money, and taxable money. That way you have kind of tax diversification, if you will, as you pull money out.
0: 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Hope you have a wonderful week. 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

0: Yeah, Marietta High School.
1: Yeah, that's when they win something.
0: I hadn't seen that out there in a while.
1: They got to win a state championship. That's when that happens.
0: See, I thought it was just graduation.
1: Maybe they do it at graduation, but it's usually when they win a state championship.
0: All right, well, y'all got to dial it up, I guess.
1: State championship this year, y'all. Y'all win something. And
0: how are they looking? You got a little early nugget on
1: all
0: Marietta
1: I know is
0: football?
1: They're going a long way away to play their first game. Really? They're going to London.
0: We talked about that. Yeah.
1: They're going to London to play their first game.
0: That game is going to be when?
1: Whenever the season starts. I mean, I got to double check the date.
0: Yeah, we got to get them folks on. And I'm sure it will be something that you're talking about on the Friday night scoreboard show with Chris Parker.
1: That would be quite interesting, Friday night scoreboard. Matter of fact, we may try to see if we can talk with somebody from over there when that happens.
0: Yeah.
1: You know. But,
0: well, let's see. When you guys do that show, no, you ain't going to do that. You're going to have to pre-record that one because you guys come on at night. They're going to be snoring when you guys are on the air Friday night.
1: We'll have to catch up with them before they go. But the players I talk with are pretty excited about it, about the opportunity. They're not that excited about the food.
0: That is not a place you go to for cuisine.
1: Yeah, and they're kind of like, ooh, we don't know if we're going to like food.
0: Get yourself some blood pudding.
1: But they're excited about the experience.
0: Some bangers and mash. Anyway, Sam and Greg, Sports Radio 92.9 again. How was your Saturday? What did you, after chilling for a little bit after our show, enjoy? Was it a little bit of England and France? Waiting for the Braves to have that first pitch? Because that's what I was doing.
1: A little bit of that. Well, a little bit of the Open Championship. Just a little bit of everything that was out there.
0: You know? Couldn't feel that Open Championship. I tried. I didn't see any big names at the top. And
1: but I'm seeing some scores.
0: Well, yeah.
1: You're not accustomed to seeing it, that thing. You know, we've watched that thing some years and like, what, 2 under wins it or something? You know, 2-3 under. He had another round of 62 yesterday. You've had 3 rounds of 62 in a major championship. And we always know how the courses are set up for these events, be it the Open, be it the Masters, be it, you know, PGA or U.S. Open. Just challenging the depth of the rough and everything. But usually you also count on some conditions coming along over at the Open. Usually you have some howling wind and some rain, and they have had none of that. And so the golfers are taking advantage of it right now. The conditions have been pleasant for that. Let's see what happens today in this final round.
0: Got a couple Americans, got a couple Australians. I mean, actually, 1, 2, 3, 4, 5 in the top 10. I look at this, and I don't know one way or the other if this is the case, but it's sort of like that thing we talk about with tennis and the history of it and who Serena is one behind, how Margaret Court got all those, and she did it mostly on the Australia, in the Australian Open. There's people who've got, like, Rafael Nadal. He is a monster, was a monster on clay. I'm just wondering if these guys that are excelling right now, they just got this Lynx course sort of thing down. And this is where you don't want to put them out there on Augusta. You don't want to put them out there Pebble Beach. They're not doing it well at some of these other courses that we consider beautiful. But this landmass with these moon-like holes as far as these craters or sand traps, these guys, for whatever reason, know how to navigate that.
1: You can lose small children in those things. You really can, you know. And that's the thing why it makes it all that more amazing to get rounds of 60, all these rounds in the 60s.
0: Yeah.
1: You know?
0: Like I said, these guys know how to navigate around this particular type of course. They're not getting it done anywhere else, at least on a regular basis. But anyway, good luck to Sam Burns. We'll see what he does.
1: See what he does. New dad. Mm-hmm. You know, and that type thing. We were listening to something here. We're watching here in the studio that he's never won a tournament that he's led outright after 3 rounds. So today he has a chance to change that and collect a major. And it's something new for the new dad. It'd be a great celebration, right?
0: We had a, and by the way, I'm supposed to apologize to all of you. If you happen to be listening yesterday, and to you and to Noel, he wanted to come back on today, but the only, you know, we had an early slot, and it's Chad Bishop. And he felt bad about kind of coming in and out of us with our interview with him yesterday. But I reached back to him, and he was like, oh, man, I'll come on. We'll do it again tomorrow. I said, no, don't worry about it. Just bring us some good luck. All right? That was the last thing we said to him. Braves, listen, they came back, and they made it look like they were going to get past these dudes.
1: It was one of those games, though. It was one of those games.
0: Yeah. Texas, you know, they got the win, 1-by-1 run, but the Braves kept scratching And they kept, and they came back, and even at the end there, they looked like they could tie

0: this game up. The point is, even though the series is right now tied at one, we hope they get the win today. I'm still liking what I'm seeing so far post All-Star game, which is what I wanted, which is what most people wanted to follow this team. We don't know what's going to happen a month from now, but you came out of the chute like you guys are focused in a way that you're going to do everything you can with the people that you have. We're going to try and play as well as we can. And when them other dudes come back, that's going to be like extra gravy.
1: Absolutely. Absolutely. You're doing some things to get, you know, to try to get Baldwin to have the productivity that he had before he went out with his injury. He got a couple of hits. We got him leading off. You know, so you put him up there first. I don't mean that people have the catchers lead off. But I mean, if he's DH.
0: We've seen that before.
1: You know,
0: Pudge, Rodriguez.
1: Okay. It's rare, though.
0: It is rare. I mean, that dude was rare, too, because he had some wheels as a catcher.
1: Right. You didn't have that. You had a couple of hits. Harris with a couple of hits last night.
0: He had a catch last night, too.
1: Yep.
0: You see that? Oh. Well, you know, when he does that and you think about the two-thirds of this offense that make you sit up in your chair and lean in and you want them healthy all the time, and that's Ronald Acuña, who's coming back, but he won't be that outfielder that he is and will get back to, but right away he won't be that. But to have them two dudes in the outfield, you know, we talk about Andrew Young getting into the Hall of Fame.
1: Jones.
0: What'd I say? Oh, excuse me. Andrew Jones getting into the Hall of Fame.
1: And that's because we were talking about Ambassador Young with this being something else we're going to talk about this morning is this being the 30th anniversary of the Olympic Games here in Atlanta. As FIFA World Cup wraps up, we get to really reflect on what happened here 30 years ago.
0: But I bring his name up because I, you know, when you talk or hear from the pitchers that played with Andrew, they talk about the runs he saved.
1: Mm-hmm.
0: And I say the same thing. That's the analogy I was bringing up. When you got Michael Harrison, you got Ronald Acuña out there, we know that there are some runs that are saved. Listen, Michael does what he does out there, but he's one dude. But when we got the two of them out there, it's special. And so you, listen, come back. This is just me talking. DH for a little bit, you know. Play every day, but just DH, get your wheels, get your arm, all that. Get back into baseball shape, and then be ready for September. That's my thought on Acuña.
1: It'll take him a month to get ready?
0: Well, I'm not saying to give the Braves something different as far as a DH, give Walt Weiss some options, and if they're playing well, take advantage of this and give him that extra space. Pop him in a couple times a week as opposed to every day in the outfield. Ease him back. Get these guys ready for the long haul. That's my thought. Now, this I'm talking about health as far as when you play in the field. The problem that you have is what happens with them bats when we get to the playoffs.
1: Yeah, the bats have taken a nap in recent times, you know, when they get to the playoffs. And that's what you want. It's all about hitting it right, you know, at the right time. You look at teams that have turned things around. Philadelphia's turned things around. Look in the American League at the Boston Red Sox.
0: Mm.
1: You know, those dudes have turned it around. I mean, they're winning right now.
0: And fired the manager.
1: They were talking. Yeah. The fans were talking about fire the owner. You know,
0: that easy? Can we really do that?
1: A lot of cities could do it. Believe me, a lot of them would.
0: Yeah.
1: But no, they can't do that. But just the idea of how they've turned things around. You know, but when the Braves played them, you know, they just pushed them around earlier in the season.
0: But they're still looking up at the Yankees. They're still looking up at Tampa Bay.
1: Well,
0: that's the story.
1: They've been so far behind.
0: Well, that's
1: they were like the doormat over there. Yeah, they really were.
0: Talk about doormats and being behind. White Sox still at top of the Central.
1: Yeah.
0: That is a story. And the other story is
1: the catch made out in the bleachers at Wrigley yesterday, right?
0: Out in front of Sheffield Avenue as opposed to Waveland Avenue. Anthony Rizzo.
1: Yep.
0: They were celebrating near the 16 team, the Cubs team that won it all there back then. But here's the thing. I don't know if there's some of those guys still playing that weren't there. I'll never forget Dex Fowler. I will never forgive him.
1: Why?
0: Because he signed with the Cardinals the next year.
1: You're talking about our homeboy.
0: I'm talking about him because he left. He left the rival. Y'all had talked about that. Look at
1: Lavin
0: that. Noel stepping in. We talk. You ever heard her talk
1: Milton
0: about
1: High
0: that?
1: School. Lavender from Milton High School.
0: Good for him. He's a wonderful man. I'm sure.
1: Our home folk.
0: He left professionally and went to the enemy.
1: Yep. Well, he's our home folk, man.
0: Oh, he gets a pass because of that.
1: With me, done.
0: Well, okay. That's you. Sam and Greg, Sports Radio, 92.9 The Game. You mentioned Andrew Young earlier. Folks, think about this, and we want you to be a part of this if you have some stories, whether it's you know, memories or what you purchase you still have behind glass.

0: glass or in the closet looking a certain kind of way from the Olympics. This today is the anniversary of the opening ceremony. I got a story from that first day I can never tell on the air because it was, but I will tell you where it took place. It took place at that tower. I don't even think it has a name, but if you're going down a connector right where the varsity is, there is a tower with a goal. Yes.
1: Yeah.
0: Broadcast.
1: Who did that?
0: I don't know. It was a different color for the longest time. I don't know who owns it, to be honest with you, too. But it's been there forever.
1: But it stays there.
0: It just stays there. And they have events up there.
1: But we're not going to move that one. We're going to move the.
0: Yeah, well, I know that's. They're talking about that on the.
1: We're
0: going
1: to move the oversized.
0: They had some people.
1: Oversized McDonald's French fry.
0: They got to, first of all, repaint it so it's red again. Because it's orange right now. But yeah, there was something that took place up there. There was a broadcast that took place up there, the opening ceremonies that morning, and it caused crashes on the connector right there in front by Georgia Tech. But we would like you to participate. When Sam and I start talking about this, 404-726-0929, the anniversary of the opening ceremonies.
1: What did you go ceremonies. And see that you know, the torch run past near where you live? A lot of people.
0: I lived on Claremont at the time.
1: So it passed by.
0: And it ran down outside.
1: Who was running it?
0: I don't know, because here's what I did. I turned my back to it because I was taking a picture. So when the torch was literally running next to me, I got a picture, one of them Instamax, and he and a friend ran out into the street. Yeah. They had my back to it. But there was, Sam, there was like a half a block of cars in front of the torch.
1: Yeah. Mm-hmm.
0: And then behind the torch when they came down. Now, I don't know where they turned. I think they went past on Claremont, over Buford Highway, like they were running toward PDK or something. But that and then the, I'll never forget going to, I think it was still a masquerade then, but there was an event going on, and Dexter King was having a very animated, in a good way, a very animated conversation with Shaq. And I was coming in, I was parking in the back area because I knew where to park at. You know, media people knew where to go for shows that they MC or doing interviews. So I was parking in that area, and you could see this back staircase that came out from back where the stage was. So you kind of had to know where to look. And that's how they used to bring some of the bands up into the facility.
1: Okay.
0: Well, as I was parking, I was looking at the people out there. And one of the things that I remember about Shaq during that time, when he was out, he was wearing a bolo hat. He had, you know, one of those hats.
1: Yeah.
0: It was a nice looking one, but that's what he is. So you got this 7-foot dude with this hat on, but he was having a very animated conversation with Dexter King. I'll never forget that. I had met him two times. I did King Fest with Yolanda.
1: Mm-hmm.
0: Had an opportunity to do that. So I didn't know him, but I had met him. And when I saw him, I saw the two of them. And I said, I want to take a picture of this, but I didn't. But I got memories like that. Obviously, I went to a couple games, went to a couple events. Can I tell you just a quick little story having to do with Tracy? This was pre-Tracy and Greg. And
1: Tracy.
0: Yeah.
1: All right.
0: By the way, at the house right now, Jesse's ears going up and she's turning over and turning the radio on. When we talk about that, I have my stories and she has her stories. And one of the stories that she tells regularly is taking Kyle to the Olympics. You know, she was down there running her business and he would come to work with her. But then they were there the night that the bomb went off. They weren't near it, but they were in the park or near, close to it. And then all the hubbub started and everybody was getting rushed out of there. So years later, when there's conversations that Kyle's a part of having to do with the Olympics, she says that he says, oh, Kyle, did you get a chance to go to Olympics when you were a young boy? He says, yeah, we went here, we went to this one, and we went to the bombing. And that's, a kid,
1: okay,
0: that's his mind.
1: Yeah, right.
0: We went to the bombing.
1: That's what he remembers. That was a big deal.
0: And so I say that to say, listen, whatever it is that has stayed with you having to do with the Olympics, if you're of that age and you have memories or your kids with them, give us a shout today, 404-726-0929, because that is a part of the city. We're going to talk about other sports. We got Jason Longshore getting a set for the World Cup final. There is no other voice you should hear as far as breaking down this event than Jason's as we get ready for what's going on today. So he'll be joining us. But Sam, do you agree we kind of keep this open to everybody, whether regardless of what we're talking about, if you have an Olympic story?
1: Absolutely. We would want to hear your Olympic stories if you were in town. Who did you encounter? Who did you run into while you were in town? Did
0: yeah.
1: you

0: chance. Really, because that's the thing. When the Olympics are in town, you don't know who you're going to. Well, it's been true, really, with the FIFA World Cup. You don't know who you're going to walk up
1: Mick
0: on,
1: Jagger.
0: Who's going to be around. You know, right.
1: The was people walking around here. Yeah, the other
0: and
1: day.
0: So that's the neat thing from 1996 was here in town. Did you volunteer? Did someone in your family volunteer? Did
1: mm-hmm.
0: you do something to welcome people to the city? Just anything like that. You know, because a lot of people got extra jobs and shit. People, were you one of those people who were driving those buses that got people lost on the way to venues? you can admit it now.
1: Wait a minute. You know, see, I'd forgotten all about that.
0: You know
1: that.
0: What I mean? They needed so many people to dress to drive buses because to get to venues, they were out. Everything wasn't played in town. And so you had stuff moving around, but you had to get out to Stone Mountain for tennis. You had women's soccer over all the way in Athens. You had to go up by Lake Lanier and places with different things that were on the water. So you had stuff all over the place. And so these buses were supposed to get people out to the venue, but the people driving the buses didn't know where they were going, some of them. So, like I said, you can admit it now.
1: Yeah, the statute of limitations
0: it's
1: long
0: over.
1: Past.
0: So give us a shout this morning. We'd be happy to hear from you.
1: 404-726-0929, along with Summer Olympics memories from 96. We are obviously, again, going to talk World Cup. Not just about today's final, but also what happened yesterday. England and France went at it, and that was a nice match. See, that's the kind of match that would have gotten more people into soccer. If every match was 6-4, you saw a lot of score.
0: It sounds like an all-star game.
1: That's what I mean. A lot of people. That
0: really
1: was everybody's
0: does.
1: Complaint with soccer. Not a lot of goals. And that's why they didn't gravitate toward it.
0: But part of the defending part is also can be exciting as well, though. I mean, and that's what we saw so much of in this FIFA World Cup. The premium was on that. Yeah, sure, the goals are rare, but my goodness, the things you did to try to prevent that, and awesome, you know. Why do we remember Cabo Verde? Because of the work of the guy, in goal. And so, yeah, we got to give that part of it, too. Speaking of that, also, someone got a special honor this week at Hartsfield-Jackson Atlanta International Airport, number 25. Andrew Jones.
1: You got the name right this time.
0: Is his own what gate?
1: What?
0: A25.
1: Does it go to you?
0: It's all set up for him. It's all set up with him in honor of him.
1: And flights going to Curacao?
0: I don't know. I don't know if they're going. I don't know where the flights are going, but if you're on that gate.
1: That's kind of cool.
0: You know.
1: Actually, we have something to say about Hartsfield too. When we come back, we're going to talk about something local. I would like to add to what you talk about local. So I heard a story this morning having to do with Hartsfield, and I want to share it with some folks. Not a bad thing. It's just, you know, what's going on out there. But we cannot thank you enough for letting us be a part of your Sunday mornings. It's Sam and Greg, Sports Radio 92.9 The Game.

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0: Good morning, Georgia.
1: Morning.
0: And a good morning to everybody. See, there was a little theme here, even though we spent on Cobb last time. South Fulton.
1: Okay.
0: South Fulton.
1: Okay. Well, that is a municipality.
0: There you go. So we're going to reach out everybody in South Fulton. Hope you're having a wonderful weekend so far.

0: coming up, are going to be talking more World Cup. We're going to get into Noelle's world. We got some NASCAR to talk about here. Also, your thoughts, memories, whatever you got that reminds you or is special to you from the 96 Olympics. Today is the anniversary of the opening ceremonies. Actually, the start of the games.
1: Yeah.
0: Did you? How much time did you spend? I know you were covering it. Did you spend any time here?
1: I was here just here for a few days. I was still living and working in North Carolina.
0: Okay.
1: But I came down and spent a few days. And imagine, I drove in the night of the bombing over Centennial Park.
0: Mm-hmm.
1: And so I went to sleep, and I woke up the next morning, and I knew my sister had been, like, volunteering over there. So the first thing I would do was call to see how she was, and very relieved when she picked up at the other end of the phone.
0: Yeah.
1: Okay. But that's the note that I got here on. So, yeah, that was... You know,
0: and I want to include something in that, and I think you can speak to this more than me, but you know what today is also the anniversary of? Today started the 4th Goodwill Games.
1: Okay.
0: Right? And how that started and why they started and all of that, and Ted Turner, rest in peace. And was that the last one? I think, because they didn't do many more after that.
1: No, they didn't do that many of them, but that was a part of it. And once again, something else he had to... with that and the vision and the, mm-hmm. To make that happen.
0: Well, this, coming off the heels of, we were 18 years removed from us boycotting the 80 Olympics. By the way, that happened on this day too, that they started those ones in Russia.
1: And then Russians didn't come to 84.
0: Didn't come to 84.
1: In Los Angeles.
0: Right. 66 nations boycotted the 80 Olympics, which started today in Moscow, led by USA. So, all right, Mr. Crenshaw, the floor is always yours at second hour of our show. Just if you got stuff going on locally, and I'm leaning in to hear it.
1: You know, one other note about we were talking about as far as the Olympics. You know, we got a story about the day of the opening ceremony. Ambassador Young came on with us once, and he remember he told us his story of Muhammad Ali.
0: Oh, right.
1: And
0: it was
1: like his gig to try to, like, keep him,
0: They had to hide him.
1: They had to hide him, but they had to take him to go get a haircut at this barbershop out on the west side of town. And he was guarding, sitting there watching him, hoping he wouldn't say anything or tell people what he was going to be doing or what his role was. They were trying to keep a lid, which they did an excellent job of keeping the lid on the fact that he would be the one that would actually get that flame at the very

0: or in and light the cauldron. But yeah, it was funny hearing him tell the story about how guys, I had to take him out there to get a heck. I had to make sure he didn't tell anybody anything.
1: But you know how it played out. So that's what made it even more interesting, because we saw the end result, but getting him, because that's what everybody wondered.
0: Yeah.
1: How'd y'all get him up there without us seeing it?
0: Right.
1: And the security that was already here, because people forget, Clinton was in the stands for that.
0: Oh, yeah.
1: And so you got Secret Service and all of that going on, and then you're trying to get my... And he had a little bit of an entourage led by Lonnie, his wife, that moved around with him.
0: He was that person still at that point where you could still drop him off on any corner anywhere, and within 5 minutes, he's going to be a herd of people around him.
1: Right.
0: You know what I mean? That's when you talk about athletes today, who else can command that? Well, we've seen one come to town here a couple of days ago.
1: Mm-hmm.
0: But what other athletes today can command that? Just drop them off anywhere, not just in a town or a place where people are crazy about the sport, but just drop him off anywhere on the planet, and within minutes, he was able to command that. He was that caliber. Can Jordan do that?
1: I was just going to say, you can name whoever you want to name, and you're talking about Messi, but one of the differences between who we're talking about, Ali, and Messi, which I talked about yesterday, wasn't until this World Cup that I didn't know how hated Argentinian fans are by other sports fans. They're like Cowboys fans or like Yankees fans.
0: Absolutely.
1: There is nobody.
0: They have taken over Times Square. I saw an overhead picture. They have taken
1: over
0: Times Square. Yes, in New York. Just the same thing we saw here in Underground. They just moved it up the road. It's the same thing. But
1: that was never attached to Ali and the people who followed him and loved him.
0: But it was a different sport, though.
1: But it was him.
0: It wasn't a big team sport. But he was this person that just commanded that, and because of what he was able to do in the ring,
1: that's what I'm saying,
0: and outside of the ring.
1: So it had nothing to do with the sport. It was the man. There have been other individuals who have stepped away and tried to do other things. I just think that there was a perfect storm of who he was, and
0: the
1: person, the times, but also the person who he was. He come from, he wasn't born on third base.
0: Right.
1: You know what I mean? And everything. So he went through all that. He loved the story. Like somebody stole. It all started with somebody stealing his bike.
0: Yep.
1: Right?
0: Right. So, I mean, that's the whole thing that people who were familiar with his story were still intrigued with him down through the years, and just what this person was able to do. And mm-hmm. when things were hurdles and things were thrown in his way. And I think that's what part of the thing that really had this magnetism to him that people wanted to find out more about it. But we're just talking about the day of the opening ceremonies for the Summer Olympic Games. And like I said, all morning long, you want to share your memories of 1996 in the Summer Olympic Games, 404-726-0929. All right, Noel, we've been talking, and I want to know if you prepared. Oh, hey, she is prepared. She's ready. This week, now that the World Cup is winding down, it's talking season.
1: What season?
0: Talking season.
1: And
0: for football.
1: Oh, gotcha.
0: It's talking season. We're a little over a week and a half away from, the Falcons camp getting started, although there's some NFL camps that will get started this coming week, because those are obviously the teams who play in the Hall of Fame game, those very first exhibition mm-hmm. games. But there's the college season that's going on, that's coming up. This week will be SEC Media Days. This past week we had Media
1: ACC.
0: Days for ACC, Sun Belt, SWAC. Had theirs. Also, this coming week will be Conference USA. We'll see what Kennesaw State's going to do. They won it all last year. So we got a lot of reasons to watch and anticipate what's going to be said. Georgia Tech was up in Charlotte, Uptown Charlotte, as they like to call it.
1: Uptown?
0: And that's what they call it. Coach Brent Key had a chance to talk with the media. This is the first one, if we get it, Noel. Talk about last year, what the Tech was able to do, and not being satisfied.
2: Last year was a good step in the right direction, winning 9 games. But let's make no mistake, I'm not happy about that. Right? And if you don't think that's driven myself in how we've built the roster, how we've trained, prepared, worked, built the staff to put the right men in place to be around these guys, then obviously you don't know me and you don't know our program. All right? Because... and again, don't get me wrong, I'm very happy for what we've accomplished. I am. All right, but I am not satisfied, not one bit.
0: So that's 9 wins, not satisfied. And you think about that team. They had some games get away from them late in the season. They should have been an 11-win season for that team. But now you're making a change.

0: quarterback, the guy who's been there, the lead thing. Haynes King has moved on, and now we have Roberto Mendoza. We know about Mendoza because of his brother and what he did in Indiana. He's coming in, and coaches said back in the spring, this is going to be our starter. Game one, Colorado, Coach Prime, under the lights on the Thursday night. But here's what I thought. People say, well, what do you know about Mendoza? How's he going to be? And this is what he had to say about his new quarterback.
1: I don't know. He hadn't started a college football game yet. You think, I mean, he hadn't started a college game. You think I'm going to sit there and tell you everything he does and does well and doesn't do well? Come on. We just talked about the people we open up with. He's smart, cerebral, sees the whole field, can get us in and out of good plays, bad plays. He's accurate. He's got a good release.
2: Coach, right size.
1: Mom and dad are great people.
3: He got that in line. But yeah, he said everything you want to hear from somebody who has not taken one snap.
0: Right. You know, he seems to have confidence in him. He knows all the right things to say.
3: Yep. And again, this is how much rope does this guy get as far as now with a new quarterback? And I expect nothing but success from this guy. What success to me and what other people think is different than what he might feel success is. But my thing is, when I hear his name right now and going into this season or not, I'd be a little worried if I was a Georgia Tech fan. Because he's one of them coaches that folks are looking at, other programs are looking at, and might try and snatch him.
0: Talking about the coach?
3: Yeah. That's what I'm talking about.
0: You think he's going somewhere?
3: I don't think he's going anywhere. I'm saying that there are people talking about him. He landed in the lap of a lot of people last season. And who didn't know he was or what he was doing down here. You know how you like to talk about the national media when they start talking about things here in Atlanta? And you're like, y'all keep your mouth shut and go away. We're fine down
0: right.
3: here.
0: You like to ignore us. Keep on ignoring us. But no, he put himself on the stage last year.
3: That's what I mean.
0: But he's a Georgia Tech man. And matter of fact, when you talk about the changing landscape of college athletics, he had this to say about that.
1: I mean, we could walk out of here right now and be three different rules or, a change in something. But you have to be adaptable. Right? You have to be able to change. And like people say, kids are different now. Well, so are the adults. We are too. Right? We're the ones that set the example. But, the same guys that want to complain about a lot of the things in college football need to look themselves in the mirror. They're the ones jumping jobs every 2 years too. Let's be real. The adults in the room sometimes end up being the bigger problem.
3: Yeah, I believe that's called a mic drop. Yep, I believe that's what you call those.
0: You were just talking
3: absolutely.
0: About that,
3: right? That was great. No, that was great. Listen. He's got my focus now for this upcoming season. I mean, I don't really focus on any of the local programs. We talk about Kennesaw State because they have been the team that was here, and then they've ascended. Now they're playing with the big boys. That's kind of cool. But what he just said. And putting himself out there in a way that it kind of reminds me of what I've heard, and it's just the opposite of what I heard this past week when somebody put a microphone in front of Dabo Sweeney.
0: Yeah.
3: And Dabo is like, it's a weird place he's in right now because it feels like he's got to give his resume out every time he talks. Well, I did this and I did that, and so we're going to be fine. Really? I don't know. I don't know if you feel the same way about that, but it hit me a certain kind of way. Like, you shouldn't be having to have to give your resume out. I'm just saying. And this was
0: he wants to remind people. He wants to make sure people don't forget.
3: That don't matter what you did yesterday.
0: Where Clemson was before he became the head coach. He likes to remind people of that. And sometimes people conveniently forget.
3: Okay.
0: So, I mean, that's
3: but that means as far as what's going to happen this upcoming season. And it meant nothing what you did before going into last season. And last season, well, we know what Clemson was. They weren't Clemson. They were nowhere near the juggernaut that, this was a dude who we had a back and forth with when Nick Saban, he wasn't thinking about leaving, but we talked about when he does exit, Dabo was going to possibly be the guy who went to that program. Ain't no way in the world they ain't gonna call them up right now. I mean, they're so far they're good with what they got, but
0: the way they change him, throw money around down there, man, he could still end up down in Tuscaloosa.
3: You think so?
0: Okay. I think he's still end up down there. Georgia Tech schedule. We'll talk about them kicking off. We'll find out a lot about this team through the first 2 weeks. And looking at the schedule, their first five games are at home. So that helps. Of course, they kick off on the 3rd. That's a Thursday night in prime time against Colorado. A lot of people excited to see.

0: Coach Prime returned to Atlanta with his
1: cancer-free, as he says.
0: Know, yep, and selling you the pins. You
1: know, getting some prosthetics for his toes.
0: You know what I mean? Hey,
1: everything. He's getting a spa day.
0: He's getting it all done. You got Tennessee that next week that will be playing here, which is an old rivalry. You know?
1: What?
0: Oh yeah, but they'd be when Tech left the SEC.

0: Tennessee game.
1: All the way out to the coast.
0: It's in Palo Alto. Come on now. That's September 26th. And then they're back home against Duke on October 10th. Those are, like I said, the first five games, four of the first five games are at home. So that sets up well for Tech. Let's see if they can go out and get it done.
1: All right. Appreciate the local stuff. We got Noel's World coming up later on in the hour. Let's talk a little World Cup and maybe thoughts on what happened yesterday, how this thing has all played out. But where we are right now, sitting in here, Atlanta, after the last few weeks of the world being a part of our community. We're going to talk about that next. Sam and Greg, Sports Radio, 92.9 The Game.

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0: He's going to come on a little bit and explain it to us, tell us all about it. He's excited about it. And I think people who've gone out to see it have been pretty impressed with it.
1: I'm just, again, this was like one of my earliest remembrances of life is playing wiffle ball out in the backyard, you know? And now there's a league of it. And when you told me this, I went, come on. Really?
0: Yeah, man.
1: All right. Well, I want to hear about this. Also, we got Jason Longshore. He's going to be joining us, getting us set for the World Cup final. Jason's going to join us coming up in the 9 o'clock hour. But Mr. Crenshaw, did you check any of the action out yesterday for the third place team, or who would be the third place team, England and France?
0: It was entertaining. Entertaining, you know, like you said earlier, a little more offense, a little more scoring production than we normally have seen from the other matches of this tournament. But you're at that point, right? You know, you're at that point, you're playing for third place. And, you know, you had two teams that had expectations to possibly win it all, to possibly be in a championship match. They got another chance to be in the spotlight. You're in Miami.
1: I was just going to say, they got to go to Miami.
0: They got to go to Miami, and they got to put on a show in Miami, and they gave us something else to think about and another outstanding memory from this World Cup. You know, I'm not saying that I haven't followed it and paid attention to it in its entirety in the past. I haven't been drawn into each and every match. In the past, you know, you watch to see how our team did. You watch to see how the United States, and you know your expectations were, all right, we're going to be in here for a couple of matches and we're going to be out. You know, that's what you always expected. And it wasn't that way this time, and that drew more people in. We were talking with Coach Chris Park about this yesterday. He says, you know, not so much the World Cup, but he was watching, you know, the United States team, and that drew us in, the fact that our team was competitive and was respectful, and I think that's the thing that drew a lot of people into it. I remember how our team looked when they come in to play those exhibitions, those friendlies, and they played again. I went to see him play Portugal, and he looked so good, you know, and just the fact that he went out there and turned that out and played, you know, drew the attention. I watched almost every match that came on. If I could get near TV to watch it, I watched it this time. And so, you know, you're going to tune in again today to see how it all ends up. But watching yesterday, even the third place match was outstanding play, things that you remember. And I think the crew from England, looking at how they responded at the end, they were still quite proud of what they were able to achieve, right?
1: It was, because you don't want to go down, especially if you're in a position to be a part of the final match, right? So you feel like, I'm good enough to be here taking on either Spain or Argentina. And you don't get there, you want to take it out on that that opponent that you had to face yesterday. And you're doing it in, like I said, in really nice conditions, too, down there. So I don't know that, you know. Listen, I'm looking forward to the next one. Let's just put it that way. They've got me hooked.
0: Yeah.
1: I'm looking forward to Jason. I could sit and give you my dissection of everything that I've learned. Here's the takeaway that I have.
0: Yeah.
1: Officiating.
0: Mm-hmm.
1: They have as much of a problem with officiating as we do here with our American sports.
0: But you know what? It's amazing how that problem didn't rear its ugly head until the last week. Then the last week, we started to hear a lot about officiating than we did in the first few weeks.
1: Mm-hmm.
0: You know, it's like everybody was getting along well. Everybody was happy and everything. And, ooh, look at this team.
1: And they stepped in, and they did exactly what we hate. When umpires or refs insert themselves in the conference finals or the Super Bowl or the World Series. You know, they're good for 162 games, right? Then all of a sudden, they want to bow their chest out and make some calls in the big matchups. The good news is for us, we got technology now. So they can be reversed in some cases.
0: In reverse, but, well, you know, to get our best player back, you know, United States team, we had to get some other help.
1: That's a whole different episode of Oprah.
0: To get Balogun back on the ice, right? Back on the ice, but back on the pitch. But, you know, like I said, in that particular call, there was no recourse, you know. So, but the thing you did get to see was you watched the technology. You talked about the ball and why can't we keep the ball? No, because the ball is.
1: Well, gathering, now I know
0: because
1: that.
0: The ball is gathering information.
1: Yep, I know that.
0: Everything
1: now.
0: That was out there inside those lines was collecting information, either visually or some other type of way. Even we got to go to some cameras. We, you know, they had body cameras on the officials that took us inside. The plays, which was something we hadn't seen before as far as the World Cup goes. So, and I remember going to a meeting about this, you know, early back in the spring when they were laying out some parameters and they told us to be on the lookout for some of the technology and how it was going to be used in the production mm-hmm. Of these matches. And it was

0: cool to see that roll out and present itself. And here's the evidence right for yourself. When you can't see it from this camera angle way up here, you can't see it from this one that's behind the goal. Well, here's the angle.
1: Right there from a chest. It's like, you know, it's like a cop walking around with body armor.
0: Absolutely. Yeah. So, I mean, you were able to get the benefit of that. And I think that was something else that you watch for an event like this is the technology and new things and where that's going to be going forward.
1: The other thing is we found out that there's some folks who was trying to get to that match, and they couldn't make it out of Hartsfield.
0: Which one was this now?
1: The one that played yesterday. They were trying to get down to Miami.
0: Okay.
1: And so there's it up right there. There's a lot of people who have been trying to get out of here to get back to their countries.
0: Let's say this first. We've had a lot of positive,
1: feedback
0: about Hartsfield Jackson Atlanta International Airport and how things have gone. And, you know, we were very well prepared for this, for people coming in and throughout the last month.
1: I don't think this has to do with Hartsfield Jackson. It has to do with the weather, which we know has been a pain in the you-know-what. So people trying to get back to various places, whether it's here in America or overseas, have had some issues. So they have been finding out and enjoying the fine cuisine that Hartsfield Jackson has to offer, except for Chick-fil-A on Sundays.
0: You have a little issue with that. But they do have some nice places to...
1: They do.
0: If you're stuck out there and you just have to have some time to eat, they have some nice places to eat out.
1: And the other thing I found out...
0: You have a good guy playing piano, too. I forget.
1: Which
0: kind of course is he on?
1: In Delta. I've seen him a couple times. I've been out there. I'm not kidding you. We were taking a couple flights, and he was sitting out there like Bobby Short.
0: Yeah, man.
1: Charlie.
0: That's Bobby Short.
1: Oh, you know.
0: I mean, he's Jackie O's favorite.
1: Yeah, he was. But there are people I also found out, and they may be, from both of those teams that played yesterday, they're cruising home.
0: Really?
1: They're going to cruise from Miami back. You got London. You got England, and you got France. You can drop one off and go right around the corner to the other one.
0: That's going
1: to
0: take a few days, isn't it?
1: Yeah, that's right. That's the whole point of it.
0: Oh, man.
1: They've been preparing all this stuff. We're going to ease our way back home and take a cruise. So a lot of people are doing that. Carnival has some special prices, I guess, for that specifically.
0: Carnival does that?
1: Yeah, they do. I think they might have just added those runs in.
0: Okay, yeah. I think they did.
1: There were some people who were cruising back
0: from
1: Miami.
0: You get out there and you can't see any land, man.
1: You know, you ain't trying to see no land. No.
0: It's kind of comforting to know that there is some. So.
1: The ship I was on, as opposed to the other fleet, was a 3-day, 4-day ship, which means I got to get off the ship and put my feet on land every day, as opposed to being at sea for 2 days here, a day here. So that was cool. We leave on Friday, come back Monday, and everybody would leave work. You know how folks go to the lake? Here?
0: Yeah.
1: No, they would, the young folks would leave work early on Friday, mm-hmm. get down to the port.
0: Yep.
1: Ship didn't leave till 4. We would just start, and I was the DJ.
0: Yep.
1: So things would just as you pulled out. People are waving off the side like love boat. There's nothing but barges there, but they're waving.
0: Yeah, right.
1: And everything started once you got 3 miles out. 3 miles out, you are officially in international waters, and that's when a casino can open. That's when everything starts popping.
0: So you couldn't see land?
1: No, I'm saying that's when you are officially out. That's when a dude who, if you leave port, there is a we all know about tugboats, right?
0: Right.
1: So the tugboat captain rides out with you till you get to 3 miles. At least that's the way it used to be. And you ride out 3 miles, and as soon as you hit that barrier, he got down and off the ship, back onto his boat, and went back to port. That saved me. I told you this story. I'm not going to tell it now, but I've told you that story where I left my father's clothes in the trunk.
0: Wow.
1: And I got them back out of my car, and we were out the causeway, and I got them to Nassau the next day.
0: Nice.
1: That was the most impressive thing I've ever done in my entire life. We'll save that for another time. But, yeah, people are cruising back from France and England after yesterday's match, so... Have a safe trip. All right, we are going to find out what's going on in Noel's world coming up next. Going to talk
0: more
1: about the Olympics.
0: This is going to be good.
1: We're going to be talking wiffle ball in the 8 o'clock hour. And Jason Longshore, as I said, going to get us set for World Cup final today and all the pomp and circumstance. I wonder if I got two questions. But Jason, is he going to enjoy the halftime show? Jason's always about business when it comes to these matches. Will he take some time and enjoy?
2: Oh, no. Oh, no.
1: Okay.
2: Me and Jason, we got to talk about Columbia Beyonce and Bad Bunny and everything going on this stage. Oh, no. The intersection is sports and music.
1: That's coming up next. Sam and Greg, and you just heard Noel, Sports Radio 92.9 The Game.

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0: That's the thing. Hey, got him at Guitar Center.
1: No.
0: Anyway, Noel, put my harp in.
2: Good morning.
0: Over here. Good morning.
2: What is going on, Atlanta? Yeah, I thought I'd give us a little love and basketball taste as we get into this WNBA talk. There's no Monica Wright, but there's plenty of drama. Let's see. Where do we start? Your Atlanta Dream play today at 4 o'clock before we go into our All-Star break. Y'all have three, count them, three All-Stars. First reserve off the board was Miss Angel Reese. And speaking of Miss Angel Reese.
1: Oh, my.
2: We had the double-double the other night. We were shining and profiling, and apparently that made some people a little upset.
1: Why would it make people upset?
0: Because they got nothing else to do.
2: I don't know, Sam. I have no idea. We gotta ask tempo coach Sandy Bernadello. I don't know why it was so upset and agitated. I believe it had something to do with a foul because I watched the game on mute. It was up on the little TV and something else on the other little TV and something on the main TV. A lot going on. So I saw buckets going in, balls going in baskets, and the Dream getting all the points. And so, you know, that was my biggest takeaway. And then you get to social media because that's where everything goes to die. And you see the angles of the broadcast, and you hear what the broadcast mic picked up. And it has taken on a life of its own, guys. So let's get into it.
0: She said something that she's trying to take back and used her area of the world where she grew up in as the reason why she did what
2: no,
0: she did.
2: No, she did not.
0: Oh, she didn't?
2: She did not. No.
0: Somebody else did,
2: though.
0: Those
2: are people trying to excuse her.
0: Okay, gotcha.
2: What Sandy said was, I'm sorry I was wrong.
0: Right, and then she did apologize. But
2: yeah, everybody else was trying to give Sandy these Australian passes.
0: She had a bunch of lawyers working for her.
2: Yeah, yeah, everybody else was trying to be experts and anthropologists of Australian culture.
0: Right.
2: Down under, if you will. Sandy's been here since 1998, y'all. At least part-time, we played in the W, we have coached in the W, we have been in black culture, around American culture. I just don't see that as an excuse for what happened, and apparently neither did Sandy, so good on her. The league has decided to suspend the said coach, and I'm looking for when that suspension
0: It's one game, but I don't know if it's before.
2: Yeah, I don't know if they have a game before the All-Star game today or if it'll be after the break. But yes, so the suspension did come down. They did come down on that pretty early. Angel Reese did respond to it on Twitter before, I believe, Sandy gave her apology. So Angel stood up for herself in that way after putting up 23-12. So the work is being done on the floor. Three steals, 12 rebounds, 23 points. We're doing that. We're putting in work on the inside, the outside, the mid-range, all of that. We're seeing the improvement. But for whatever reason, when it comes to this league right now, we can't just have positivity on the court. There's a whole lot of stuff going on off it as well. And I don't know when all this is going to come to a head or how we are going to deal with it. But these issues just seem to keep escalating to the point where now we are dealing with it with the WNBA coach. I don't know what they do with this.
0: Well, if you had a commissioner, they would do something with it. But since you don't have one, and then that was the conversation we kind of touched on yesterday.
1: Yeah.
0: And you feel like that this particular commissioner, while has the power or some type of power, and she's doing what she's doing, that there may be some outside influences helping her make decisions or influencing her decisions. Is that something that's correct?
2: That's what it seems like to me, and we're getting some reporting that may be the case, at least on the Alyssa Thompson suspension. But to Greg's point, we have a commissioner where nobody feels like they're hearing from her. Whether you're in the Caitlin Clark camp or the Angel Reese camp, nobody feels like they're getting what they're supposed to be getting from their commissioner. Nobody feels like they're hearing from their commissioner about their concerns. People feel like the commissioner doesn't take their concerns seriously. And it's starting to ramp itself up. This is something that's starting to grow into a bigger picture than what's on the court. And we don't need that right now with a league just full of ballers and superstars.
1: Well, I'm going to say this from the other side, though. What's the ownership saying?

0: Yep.
1: Because that's yeah. the other part. You know,
2: it is.
1: The ownership, if the ownership is cool and the checks are clear in the bank, let me tell you something. Y'all can holler all you want to, but because that's the other part.
0: That's, yeah, you know, that's a big part.
1: You know,
0: that's a really big part.
1: The commissioner, you know, in most conferences I know of, kind of it keeps the ownership happy. You know, and he hope you know the players now. There's a partnership, and so you have to walk a fine line. But we know Goodell keeps.
0: I was just gonna say we've known them owners that put him out there before,
1: right? Mm-hmm. But he keeps them dudes happy.
0: Yeah,
1: he keeps them.
0: We know what he makes a year. That's right.
1: Right. And we see it when we go down to Augusta. We know he got a green coat
0: right.
1: and whatnot for that. So so does the baseball commissioner. So we didn't even say it's just him. But that's the other part of it, Noel. Is the real business side we're seeing of this league and how, you know, people, some things you're going to have to tune into, some things you're going to tune in for. But the bottom line is now we got some cash flowing. And people have been waiting for this to happen for this league. And that's the other thing we talk about. We talk about also the global player that they're looking for. While we bickering about stuff like this, there's somebody in China or in somewhere who's sizing this thing up to say, you know what? I can be the Wimby of this league.
2: I mean, they're trying to find it.
1: I can be the Otani of this league.
2: They're trying to find it now, right? You went out and got Dominique Malunga, you know, trying to get that tall French player. And now we got Awa in the league. Again, trying to find that tall Wimby-like player. Golden State has been pushing Caitlin Chen since they've been in existence. So Sam is right in that regard. They are trying to find the Otani, the Acuna, the whatever it is that's going to bring the outside money as well as the money we're used to.
1: Because we're talking about the things, you know, domestically.
2: Mm-hmm.
1: But what is the impact of what we've seen the last couple of years with the women's game in this country globally?
2: Mm-hmm.
1: And that's the thing. I wonder how much people in the other side of where have picked up on this. We're talking about people stood up and taking notice of this league for the first time in this country. And it's been right here in front of them. I'm wondering what's the impact of it globally, of people on the other side of the world paying attention to this. And watch, after Los Angeles, this player you're talking about, they're going to show up in Los Angeles.
2: I mean,
1: at the Olympics.
0: Oh, no, absolutely.
1: You know what I mean?
0: Absolutely.
1: Whatever country they play for, that's where this player is going to come from. And they're going to come to the W after we see them in L.A.
2: And
1: that's going to be a whole different explosion.
2: Sam, you're absolutely right, because we kind of already saw the start of it. It was more of a returning player. But Gabby Williams, they kind of left and went to France, and, you know, we kind of forgot about her, and she forgot about the W and whatever that situation was when she was here with the Storm. But then everybody saw her ball out on that France team against the U.S. Everybody saw the U.S. have to come down to the wire, and Breonna Stewart pointing at two at the line because Gabby was the one that didn't hit the three, right? And then she comes back into the U.S., unfortunately had to go to a team she didn't want to go to up there with the Storm. But now we're seeing her, I believe Gabby's on a, where's Gabby? I believe she's on an expansion. No, she's with the Valkyrie, matter of fact.
1: Okay.
2: And we're seeing how that Valkyrie team is starting to pick up steam and how they're starting to get notoriety, and she's a big part of that. And I think you're right. That's the beginning of what we're going to see in this next Olympic. Now we're going to see a player we hadn't seen yet. We're going to see a younger player, a 20-year-old, a 19-year-old, or whatever, and that's going to be the next person in.
1: Yeah.
0: Well, for me, I'm still standing on that hill where nothing gets changed until you change the top.
2: ESPN having the same conversation we're having right now about
0: tempo, yeah. Coaches, but yeah, one yeah. game. That's what's been reported.
2: Yeah,
0: but
2: here's, having the same conversation we're having.
0: Here's where I'm at, and we draw a correlation to things that we have talked about when it came to this league, and they want a lot of what the NBA has, right? And they want to be treated that way. They want to get paid that way. All of that put into a blender. So here's what I'm thinking as we talk about the issues. What is you have a phrase that you use as far as the league, but if they want that to happen. And we spent last 2 years ago when Angel and Caitlin came into the league and we drew comparisons to Bird and Magic. All right. Well, let's stay on that for just a moment. The league, the NBA, had a perception before they got into the league. Then they come in 1980, 81. And shortly thereafter, what happens? Larry O'Brien leaves. David Stern comes in. And with the popularity of those two, and Magic wins the trophy right off the rip, right? Comes in and has the attention of the league, boom, on this dude in the second biggest market in the country. Then you have the back and forth with Larry, who wins it the next year.
1: East Coast, West Coast.
0: Exactly. That's when it starts. But then David Stern comes in and eliminates all that perception of what was, upset a whole lot of players, even upset some owners. But

0: he changed the perception and brought people on the periphery in, and we know how things blew up after that. All I'm saying is there's an opportunity for the right person to come in, maybe after the Olympics, maybe even before that. Actually, I think before that. We talked about a player that's now Alan Page-like, or who we draw a comparison to, that played in the league. If that player, who wasn't a star, but yet played, and now has achieved a level of business acumen where they could be brought in as a commissioner, that's the kind of person I believe you need. I can't remember the name of the person Sam had brought up to me, but there's a couple ladies who, like I said, they laced their shoes in this league, but then got out and became an entirely different type of business person. And that is the person I believe you need to bring in as a commissioner.
1: That person might be in College Park, Greg.
2: Yeah, really.
1: That person might be Renee Montgomery, Greg. That person might be in College Park.
2: We already know who that is.
1: Yeah, might be your co-dream owner.
0: Well, then let me ask you this. Does she have universal respect?
1: Yes.
2: Very much.
0: Then why won't that name or the people connected with it put her, you know, have a conversation with her, say, are you ready to move up into a place that you maybe not have considered, and we need you?
1: They got to be ready for her. And what you're saying, Greg, all of that's right, but I think that fits into this microaggression soup that we're stuck in with this Angel Reese Sandy Bernadello conversation. Like it's hard truths and conversations that have to be had for this league to go where it want to go, and on both sides. Like, but you may have to become more league and casual friendly on the player side, and on this side, y'all may have to acquiesce more to what the players and the OG fans remember this league being, and it might be a middle ground. But I do think if you're going to go that route, you have to talk to Renee Montgomery. Because that's somebody that was here when they were able to get Kelly Loeffler off their team, so she understands that side of the W, and she now also understands the profitability side of, let's go get this money and have all these State Farm games, right? So that might be the right person.
0: I'm thinking that's the person. And all that petty stuff that's going on right now, you brought up the same thing with Angel, that's what she's getting, and the same thing with Caitlin, it's the same thing Larry Bird got from Dennis Rodman calling him this kind of player, and the Pistons.
2: You didn't have social media.
1: Yeah, I'm about to say, you didn't have all day access.
0: Exactly.
1: It's in their pocket all day,
0: right.
1: And that's what makes it different than just putting down the magazine or putting down the newspaper. Mm-hmm. It's all day, every day.
2: Yeah.
1: I think that's the difference we all have to come to when we talk about, you know, that's what comes with being a public figure. Mm-hmm. Being a public figure has changed in the last 30 years.
0: Oh, well, you know that, yeah.
1: You know that on paper, but do you really, really
0: until it hits you the first time? You're talking about a public figure who doesn't realize that they're a public figure?
1: No, not them, us, that doesn't realize how much they have to absorb it, how constant it is versus what it was 30 years ago.
0: Well, A, you got to want it. B, if you end up on it, you know. In other words, are you saying as far as reading what other people are doing or how you end up on it?
1: No, I'm saying how we the people wind up seeing these public figures.
0: Oh, yeah, and we absorb all this, yeah.
1: You
0: can talk about that and why we're spending so much time focusing on that and as opposed to the
1: there's,
0: play. And
1: there's
0: so
1: that
0: on.
1: There's that too, right?
0: Yeah. Anyway, what else you got?
1: So, you know, Kelly and Mbappin said, I'm leaving here with something.
2: Okay.
1: That was my big takeaway from yesterday.
2: Yep.
1: I was taking a nap. I woke up, it was 4-0 England. I said, ooh, y'all really going to go out like that, France? And then I was like, am I going to watch in the background while I take a nap? And I was like, nah, it's probably over. And then I woke up from my nap and I was like, oh, okay, what happened here? What did I miss? See, again, I chose the wrong game. No, I didn't watch the Braves game Friday night. They blew up. Didn't watch the third place match. And everybody's asking, what was the point of the match? The money.
2: Yep.
1: The money difference. Mm. I think one was like 4th place got like $24 million or something like that, and 3rd place is something like 32. So it's a money difference. It's out there trying to get the dollars, and Kellen and Bobbin said their money's going to be in French because I'm taking it home. So shout out to the French. They were able to come through and steal it in the last second and got more goals than Lionel Messi.
2: Yeah. Yeah,
0: and as we sit here
2: for a few hours,
0: a little bit of time,
2: for a few hours,
1: What he can do. He could get Mbappe can't do no more than that.
0: As we come off the subject that we were just talking about, happy birthday, Teresa Edwards.
2: Oh yeah, now
1: hey,
2: yeah, now.
0: Teresa Edwards, happy
2: the
0: birthday,
2: pride and joy of Cairo, Georgia.
0: And there's another Anthony celebrating a birthday. First name Anthony. Did you know that?
1: Ah.
0: Anthony Edwards, happy birthday.
2: Happy birthday.
1: Yeah. Ant-Man.
0: No, no.
1: No.
0: Dr. Mark Green.
1: Oh.
2: I see that.
0: Dr. Mark Green from ER. No, Anthony.

0: fun. And by the way, he was in The Client too. That's a new movie. Don't sleep on that movie, The Client. That's a great movie. And also, say a little prayer for him. Send it up there. I cannot believe it has been 11 years, but we lost, today would have been Stuart Scott's birthday.
1: Wow.
2: Oh, yeah.
0: Lost him in 15.
1: Well, yeah.
0: So,
1: yeah.
0: Anyway. Wow. Prayers go out to him as we head into this 8 o'clock hour. Folks, believe it or not, for the first time, Sam and I are going to be talking wiffle ball.
2: Yay!
0: That is coming up. I'm looking forward to talking to Trevor Short. Got a casting call. There's money flying through the air. By the way, the money that's flying through the air is off of speaking roles. I'm here 99.9% of the time telling you about roles as extras, and you're not going to be speaking. But this time, not only am I going to be talking to you about speaking roles, there is a need for those of you out there who don't mind showing parts of your body. The industry needs what it needs when they need it. We'll talk about that during the casting call. 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

0: Sports Radio 929 Game. It's Sam and Craig on this Sunday morning, 19th day of July. Good morning, Georgia!
1: Morning.
0: And good morning to everybody in Roswell. See, that one place?
2: We're just messing around with the Marys.
0: Just throw a thing in it. And once again, a shout out to Roswell's finest, their entire police force. I was telling the story this past week about, because everybody's seeing this commercial on with me, and they're playing putt-putt golf, and that was shot out at that putt-putt place in Roswell, and there was a crime that took place while we were shooting it. And were it not for Roswell's finest, we wouldn't have been able to finish that shoot that day. Some knucklehead decided he's going to rob a movie theater. Nothing being shown. Just this big emporium, and he goes in there and does whatever. But they made us leave the putt-putt and drop everything, including $190,000 cameras. Left them sitting there.
1: Whoa.
0: About three or four of them.
1: Wow.
0: But I'll never forget that day. Shooting, and all of a sudden, it seemed like seven Roswell cops. Those SUVs. Landed on this place and took care of business. So, anyway, shout out to Roswell. Let's see. Coming up, wiffle ball. We are going to be talking big league wiffle ball with Trevor Short, one of the. I got to get the names right here because of the teams. We got a bunch of teams, and the Atlanta Ballers are going at, and the list of owners, an eclectic group of young men.
1: Very, it really is. It truly is.
0: I apologize for not all knowing all of them, how to pronounce this one person's name, but Nelly, Julio Jones, Tony Robbins, Jermaine Dupri.
1: Yeah.
0: Forgive me, Rohit Tripathi? I can't pronounce it, so I'm sure I'm dissecting it. I apologize to him. We'll have Trevor pronounce it when he joins us. Trevor Short is one of the owners. So we're going to be talking about that coming up. 96 Olympics. For those of you old enough and you were around here, it all started on this date. And the memories from that time, whether you were a kid then or, you know, a parent taking your kids to that, whatever it is, we're talking about it throughout the day today. How many of those pins do you have?
1: Oh, man. I have quite a few.
0: Because you're a collector.
1: I'm not as much as Noelle, but I can't come close to her.
0: She's corrupted us in a couple different ways, hasn't she?
1: Yes, she
0: we
1: has.
0: Can't drive by places that got shoes out there, none of
1: you
0: that
1: know,
0: stuff.
1: Like I said, I was driving by yesterday and passed by a brew house over in Little Five Points. Mm-hmm. Guy had pop up with soccer jerseys. Just a pop up, and he was dealing, and I looked at him, but in years past, I was going right past it. But now, because dealing with Noel, I look for stuff like that. Yeah?
0: You know, what y'all got going on over there?
1: We need to turn around. Go and see, yo.
0: See?
1: That's what we get for spending time with
0: that's
1: her.
0: That's right. You making us spend my money on gas.
3: Over there by the most famous boutique in Atlanta, Wish.
1: There you go, right?
3: There,

0: in between Wish and Brew House.
1: Now, what all is in Wish? I've heard about it, but I haven't been in there.
0: Yeah, so Wish ATL is a repurposed building. It used to be a library, if I believe. And that's where all your sneakers and streetwear gear are. That's where all your off-white stuff is, and your premium Nike stuff, and your premium Adidas stuff, and brands that all of us probably haven't even heard of. They have it right there in Wish on Moreland. And I have Wish pins, too.
1: Pins. See, she would find that. She would, you know, leave it to you, right? Leave it to you to know those things. Like I said, I was just riding through there yesterday, and you become aware of those type things. But there are places, and you have to time it right, Greg, when you see people set up with displays from the 96 Olympics. I remember from Atlantic Station sometimes, you would see it set up, and people still wanted to come and trade pins or wanted to buy pins. I still wanted that polo. Because I had mine, and mine ended up getting messed up in the wash.
2: You mean like the one I have?
1: The green, and the purple and green.
2: Mm-hmm. Yeah, you know what I mean? Mine's green and white, I think. I've worn it here a couple times.
1: This is the purple and green.
2: Oh, yeah, because you're
1: talking about,
2: cute.
1: Right?
0: Yeah. They be having them on eBay, too.
2: No, I'm saying that's your color, though.
1: Well, purple and gold is the color.
2: But I'm saying purple that associated with that. That's why I figured you want that one.
1: Nah, I wanted it because it was Olympic color.
2: Okay.
0: Yeah, they got a couple of those on eBay, too. But real quick, speaking of Olympic apparel and pins and stuff, Rome, Georgia, the Rome Emperors have an Olympic-style collection right now of jerseys and gear and all of that going on
1: really?
0: Over there. Yeah, I just saw it yesterday. They have a Georgia Olympic 96-style Rome Emperors jersey you can go get. Jerseys, hats, pullovers, hoodies, all that.
1: You remember we started off the year before Atlanta United started with their kit. That was a tribute to...
0: still got to get that kit, too. Yeah,
1: really outstanding. The whole line that they had for 30 years. So a lot of people are remembering and reflecting, but a lot of people have held on to their things. I've seen some people taking pictures of social media. If they were volunteers during that time, they got their volunteer shirts. So I remember 5 years ago, when they had a 20th anniversary, remember, they had a reunion of the volunteers in Centennial Olympic Park on a Saturday.
2: I do remember that too,
1: And it was neat to see them. You know, it was like a reunion. You think about the time you spend preparing for an event like that and then working the event. And, you know, some people, I'm sure some friendships were made and that type thing that have lasted. People were working for different businesses and whatnot. And it's also a nice little way to network.
0: Yeah, we're going to see that with the World Cup, too,
1: right.
0: When it comes past 10 and 20. And they got Adidas gave them so much stuff, y'all.
1: Yeah.
2: But the stories I want to hear from those volunteers that you just talked about are the ones that were outside during the bombing and how they all had to pivot to become almost law enforcement and helping people get out of there along with the cops that were there. Their jobs changed that night. And so those are the stories I'd like to hear from. You know, those volunteers.
1: And we're inviting people this morning to give us a shout, 404-726-0929. You're members of 96, and this is the anniversary.
0: Saw the 96 women's team?
1: Yeah.
0: That's historic right there. We don't get the W without it.
1: Right. The WNBA starts after the Olympics. That's why I was saying, in 28, some player from another country is going to come out of that thing, and we're going to see them come to play in this country. But, yeah, you know, that's the one thing about the Olympics being quite a springboard for a lot of things, especially with women's sports, because it's the one event where, you know, women's sports and the men's sports are given equal bill, equal promotion on television. You want to tune in for the gold medal match for this one. It's given equal billing, and so that's why so many things are launched for women athletics, I think, after the Olympics.
2: One of the matches I went to was baseball. And it wasn't a sport then. Remember, it was and then it came in 2000 for a minute. Tommy Lasorda was the manager. Was that the timeline of that? Because Tommy Lasorda was the manager of the U.S. baseball team. I'm not sure if it was
1: in 2000. Australia.
2: So that was 2000, right?
1: Yeah, that was
2: Athens was 2004.
1: So it was after this Olympic. Yeah, after 96.
2: Right. And 96 was the testing ground, if you will, for baseball. And I went to one of those. I did go to a women's match, but it was kind of one of those where I really wasn't paying that close attention, and I was given a ticket. I just wanted to be in the building.
1: Yeah.
2: So I was there, but I'm the wrong person to talk to about that match. But other than that, for me, it was navigating around trying to see how the coverage was happening. I wanted to go down and see what the Today Show was doing. I'd never go to that park down there where they did off Peachtree just before. What's that park called?
1: Woodruff?
2: No.
1: Woodruff Park.
2: Is it Woodruff Park? I thought it had another name. Because when I think of Woodruff Park, I think of right over here. But

0: No, this.
1: Well, that's Woodruff Puff. You go all the way down Peachtree, you know, go down past.
0: Underground. It's right before Underground.
1: Yeah, yes, yes.
0: That's okay, it. So.
1: Woodruff Park.
0: I've rarely gone down there, mainly because I can't park.
1: So I went to Marcellus play in there once.
0: You telling me that. Yeah. I remember you telling me about that.
1: Yeah.
0: But my thing was I couldn't find a place to park down there, and I didn't have any events going on. But I went down there to try to weasel my way on the Today Show. Didn't work. But I went down there.
1: You gave the effort.
0: I gave it the effort, and then I went looking for, I forgot who was the host of Good Morning America. They were here for a minute. CNN had an outdoor place I was trying to get.
1: Right.
0: I was checking out the media places mostly. And again, at night, I was like a nomad.
1: Yeah.
0: It really was. That's my experiences from those 96 Olympics.
1: I got a chance to see Gail Devers run. I got to have tickets for track in what is now Center Park, the stadium. Now you know, Pete's place,
0: Georgia State,
1: before it was Turner Field. So I got a chance to see that. In its full configuration before they chopped off the back of it to make it instead of a baseball, right? So I had a chance to go there. But the walking, it was so pedestrian. I remember walking from that stadium past where, you know, old Atlanta Fulton County Stadium, which was still there for baseball because baseball was being played. I have tickets that were unused for baseball that I got.
0: They were giving them away. You know, it's really strange.
1: I got them, and I'm walking across that bridge over 20 past the Capitol building, and everybody was – for some reason, all that was pedestrian. Everybody was walking. And you get down to International, and you could turn and go back over toward the park, and people with pins all over the place. That's my memories of being that. I had tickets for basketball, not the United States team. I just wanted to go and watch Olympic basketball.
0: Right.
1: And because I knew my way around the city and not through the freeway, I kind of drove almost right up to the door.
0: Yeah, we knew that.
1: Right? If you knew your way around this city, you didn't have a problem.
0: And we haven't said this. We scared a lot of Atlantans. The news coverage leading up to it, they scared folks something crazy about what was going to happen. Because, again, we didn't know. This is the first time. This was the first big event in this city. As the city began to grow, I just remember folks were just too scared to get out and go anywhere because of the way the coverage was. So those of us that had to get out, get to jobs, do some things, navigate around, this is pretty good, like you just said.
1: Yeah, you could drive right up to things, right? And the thing of it, I forget who was playing basketball, but the thing that I remember most was there was a curtain in the Georgia Dome, and behind the curtain was gymnastics. And the Magnificent Seven, they were practicing. And so I spent more time watching them practice than I was watching the basketball game, actually. And my seats were perfect. I was sitting in a place where I could, like, look to the other
0: both
1: side
0: sides?
1: Yeah, I could look at both sides. I thought, this is great.
0: Okay. All right. Well, again, if you have any thoughts, and Sam and I are going to move on to talk wiffle ball, but if you have any thoughts, you have any chance to give us a call, 404-726-0929. 404-726-0929. Coming up, you ready to do this?
1: Let's do this.
0: Find out what's occupying movie sound stages these days. Well, in one of them, it is the wiffle ball, Major League Wiffle Ball. We're going to talk about that next. 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

0: Sports Radio 92.9 The Game. It's Sam and Greg on a Sunday morning. Listen, I don't even know the proper way to set this up. This is one of those unique segments that we have from time to time, and I look forward to it. And so I want to thank you for contacting Mr. Short and having him arrange for him to join us this morning. And I'm looking forward to some. Would you do the honors?
1: He's out of town, but he's going to join us right now because something big is happening. If you haven't heard, Big League Wiffle Ball is happening here in our city. And Trevor Short, a person joining us now to tell us a lot about it, although he's out of town. Trevor, good morning. Welcome to the show.
2: Hey, good morning, guys. Thanks for having me.
0: Absolutely. You know, there's a whole lot of people listening right now who unfortunately don't know about the league and that it exists and all of this. Give us a little bit of history of the league and your participation with it.
2: Yeah, no, again, well, absolutely. Thanks for having me on. And, this last October, I got introduced to Big League Wiffle Ball. It's a pretty amazing backstory. It was started by a 13-year-old kid by the name of Logan Rose, who started Big League Wiffle Ball in his backyard during COVID and slowly grew it. And then through several different connections, he got connected with Kevin Costner and several other amazing names. And then I got involved, and now we've got Julio Jones and Jermaine Dupree and Nelly and Dude Perfect. And it's been pretty wild to see how this thing has come together. And now we got sold out crowds every weekend in Atlanta.
1: So where do these players come from? How do you select people and people audition for this? How do people get a chance to play in this?
2: Yeah, well, like I said, the league's been going now for 4 or 5 years. So there's been, several hundred players that have been a part of it. A lot of former college baseball guys, high school guys, some that have just grown up now playing wiffle ball for several years. There's a pool of hundreds of players that have been playing, and we have a draft that happened a couple of months ago. It happened back in April, and about 70 players were drafted. We're the first ever professional league, wiffle ball league, where we actually pay the players. So these players are earning great money to be playing wiffle ball this summer. It's pretty wild.
0: How long's the season?
2: So we have a summer season in Atlanta that goes from the beginning of June, and our last game in Atlanta is actually this upcoming Sunday on July the 26th. And then the World Series will take place in Florida a couple weeks thereafter. So that's the season, so it's really a summer season, but there are other tournaments throughout the year. So there's three or four other tournaments that happen throughout the year, but the main season is throughout the entire summer.
0: So you got leagues in other cities. Okay, we talk about Atlanta here. You got the leagues all around, I would imagine, from coast to coast. So your World Series, do you move your World Series every year? Like the Super Bowl moves around? So regardless of the team that's winning, you're still going to move it to a neutral location.
2: Correct. Yeah, exactly. So the World Series moves around. But I would say, listen, this is really over the past, like I said, it's been going on for 4 or 5 years. But until this year, it's really gone to a whole new level, right? I mean, we've got a whole new ownership group that came in about 6-7 months ago. We've got about 4 to 5 different NFL and NBA owners involved in the league now. And, prior to that, it was fantastic, but it was really, it didn't have the ownership group. It didn't have the celebrities. So this is looked at as sort of the main first kickoff season.
1: Wow, folks. Hey, great to have Trevor Short here telling us about it, about Big League Wiffle Ball. And they are social. You can find them on Instagram at BLW Wiffle Ball, at BLW Wiffle Ball, all lowercase. We're burying the lead. Talk about your location, where you're playing, and how you end up there. How did you end up having this in a place where we usually are shooting

0: movies and TV shows.
1: Yeah, well, Intense Arena at Assembly Studios. The arena is incredible. It's a movie studio, but there's a professional tennis league that I'm also involved with called Intense Tennis. Sam, I think you've been there before. It's a pretty electrifying league. And, you know, they built this incredible arena inside a movie studio. And we were looking for a venue for Big League Wiffle Ball. And it was funny. We were literally sitting around a table one day, several of the owners, and I said, you know, I wonder if we could put turf down and make this a wiffle ball field. And it turned out that it almost worked out perfectly, the dimensions, and it could not have been a better situation. The venue is incredible. It's very special.
2: Where do you see this, you know, ending up, or not necessarily ending up, but the next step as it grows? What type of venues are you looking at trying to get into?
1: We're exploring several different things right now. I mean, this is something that, you know, I think eventually it could be where you've got home and away. Like right now, obviously everything is being played in one central location. But I think one day, Major League Baseball, just like other major sports, we may have it where you have home and away games played across the country, you know, in the different cities. Right now we have 10 teams. And every team is a different city. You know, we've got Miami, we've got Atlanta, we've got Chicago, we've got Philadelphia, right? So eventually, as this thing grows, we may end up having home and away. But we're exploring all options right now.
0: One thing they already have, Greg, you guys are already streaming, right? People can see you. I think I caught you guys on one of the ESPN platforms.
2: That's what
0: right?
2: I was going to ask, a TV contract or anything like that.
1: Yeah, we actually all the games will be on ESPN Plus, and then the World Series will be on ESPN 2, the Ocho, and it's on obviously YouTube and several other platforms. So it's been pretty wild. I mean, the audiences we've been pulling online are very big. I mean, if you haven't checked out like wiffle ball pitching, it's insane. I mean, go check out YouTube clips. Like, it's harder to hit than a baseball. In fact, we've done batting practice with the Arizona Diamondbacks baseball team and had our pitchers throw to their players, and they couldn't get a hit. It's insane.
0: Wow.
2: That's, you know, when I think wiffle ball anyway, I think of like the Bugs Bunny pitch and moving all over the place. And so that would stand to reason. I just have so many questions. I'm just... Like I said,
0: what about kids? I mean, when we think about it, playing in the backyard of kids, what do kids say when they say grown-ups playing
2: their sport?
0: Yeah,
2: right?
0: Yeah. What do they think?
1: I mean, I'll tell you, that's been the most exciting thing for me, is to see the kids and families. I mean, that are coming out. I mean, it's probably 50% kids or more that are at these games, and not only are they loving watching it, but they're loving participating. I mean, like at all of our games, we allow all the kids to come out early and get on the field. We've got, you know, 100 kids sometimes out on the field before the games start, hitting, doing their own batting practice. We have the kids do home run derbies during the games. There's areas where they can also throw and work on their own pitching. It's amazing. And I also say that one of my favorite things is when I talk to, you know, adults, and when I tell them what I'm doing with wiffle ball, they're like, so many people have the same response. They're like, oh my gosh, that was my favorite childhood memory, mm-hmm. or what I loved doing with my father when I grew up in my backyard. Like, that's what's so cool to hear. And like Kevin Costner, the reason he got involved was, he said, listen, when I was a kid, my fondest memories were with me and my dad playing wiffle ball in the backyard.
2: Yeah, me too. I do. I got a couple questions here real quick. One, what's the length to the what's the home run fence?
1: Say that one more time.
2: How far out is the fence for a home run?
1: Gosh, I should know the exact dimension. I would say it's, roughly a little over, I would say, about 120 feet or so. So, you know, obviously much shorter than a baseball field. But I'll tell you, these balls can fly. I mean, when we play inside in Intense Arena, I mean, I've seen several that have gone from one side to the next, so they're probably being hit, 150 to 180 feet.
2: All right, so that's one. And then the other thing, I'm looking at some nice uniforms here, some nice tops. So obviously, as you said, these guys are getting paid.

0: Any merchandise contracts? I'm asking this for our producer. Any merchandise contracts right now we can look at, whether it's shoes or jerseys or things like that? Where can people buy to support the Atlanta team?
1: Ballers.
2: Yeah, well, you can go to bigleaguewiffleball.com. There's actually a lot of merchandise available on there. Make sure you check out Atlanta Ballers. That's the name of our local team. Like I said, we've got Jermaine Dupree and Nelly and Julio, and also Tony Robbins, iconic businessman who's an owner as well with myself.
1: How did you track him down?
2: I've known Tony for some time from the he's down in West Palm Beach. I got connected with him years ago and told him about what we were doing, and he didn't hesitate. He was like, man, like sports, the future of sports is so bright, especially in this new AI economy that we're in. I think everyone's looking for something real, you know, and a lot of guys like Tony are investing in alternative, you know, unique sports, and wiffle ball is perfect.
1: Yeah, we got Trevor Short in New York. I know you got to run in a minute, get to the airport. One thing we want to know, what's the conditions of the sky up there and the air? We all heard about these fires from Canada that, you know, threatening the World Cup final today. It's supposed to be in New Jersey. Can you breathe it? Can you smell it when you step outside?
2: You know, when I got here on Friday, it was very smoky. But it rained all day yesterday, and probably couldn't have been better timing for the World Cup, because I feel like that cleared things out, and today looks perfect for a game.
0: Now, I got to ask you, though, also, Trevor, your name shows up on another team's list of owners. Is that legal?
2: Yeah, I own part of the Dallas Pandas with Pandas. Dude Perfect. So that's a little tricky. Yes, it is legal. It is a little tricky. My two teams played each other this past weekend, and the Ballers played the Pandas, and, you know, I think I just had to go to the bathroom and, you know, not be around.
1: Had to conveniently disappear. Tell us about that next weekend. You want people to come out before we let you go. The dates and the times next weekend, you want people to come out and see it because it's playoff time.
2: Yeah, definitely. Come check it out. July the 26th, Sunday at Tents Arena. Games are from 1 to 8. So there's games that are played from 1 to about 4, and then games played from 5 to 8. It's going to be an amazing time. I know Julio's coming. I know Jermaine's coming to this one. Several of the other top owners and celebrities will be there. The games have sold out the last 2 or 3 weekends, both sessions. So if you want to be a part of it, go check out bigleaguewiffleball.com and get your tickets.
0: What's capacity for these that location?
2: About 400 for each game. So, yeah, we're getting about 800 or so people out there each Sunday.
0: This is great. I got so many more questions for him. We got to get this guy back out here. Trevor, we appreciate it. Hey, appreciate it, man, and thank you. And looking forward to – I got something new to experience. I'm looking forward to experiencing something new. It's rare that you have that in life.
1: How about that?
0: You know, when you get to be our age at 150. Hey, Trevor, listen, travel safely, and thank you for joining us this morning.
1: Thanks a lot.
2: Take care, guys. See
0: you.
2: Bye.
0: There you go. That's Trevor Short. Yeah, he got a name on the Dallas team, too. So, listen, we're going to come back here. I'm going to let you know about some money, but I want to pose this question to you.
1: You talk about the studio, a different purpose.
0: That's right.
1: For the studio.
0: Noel, I got speaking roles, by the way, that I'm going to let you guys know about. But here's my question to the two of you. When we come back, tell me the activity, the youth activity or game that you would like to see made into a sport like this. Like, we didn't expect. We'll start with flag football. Nobody thought flag football was going to be where it was, but now it's going to be in the Olympics. Who knows what's going to ascend? Gamers, they stayed inside when they were kids. Now you can get scholarships from that. So what event or sport that you participated in as a kid?
1: Or an event or activity?
0: Well, either one. Either one.
1: I got several.
0: You got one? Noel's got one. I got one. We're going to come back with all of that. It's Sam and Greg, Sports Radio 92.9 The Game.

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1: 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And by the first ever Infiniti QX65. Even though England and France played for third place, it was a high-scoring match, the highest since 1982. England came out attacking from the start, scoring early in the third minute, the first of four goals in the first half. Then France came back in the second half with a brace from Kylian Mbappe, but it was not enough as the Three Lions take third place 6-4. I'm Fernando Carlos.
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0: Sports Radio 92.9 The Game. Sam and Greg on this Sunday morning. Thank you guys for letting us be a part of your Saturday and Sunday mornings. Noel's been with us. She'll be jumping back in here at some point here soon. I wanted to let, before I get to the job opportunities, and by the way, I just sent those out again on Get Cast with Greg on X and also 92.9thegame.com/casting call. You can see the list of job opportunities, and I, for the first time, never been filled up with this many speaking roles, and it's all under Ava Grace Casting, the horror film that is being put together. We'll get back to that in just a second, but we just had Trevor Short on, one of the owners of the Atlanta Ballers. Wiffle ball, professional wiffle ball going on out there at Assembly Studios in one of the sound stages, and that was a great conversation we had with him. I learned a lot about this. When he said these guys are getting paid, I'm thinking, what other sport did we do? What other event? What other something from our youth that we participated in that you'd like to see turned into a professional sport? Somebody put the money behind it. Somebody find the place for it. And next thing you know, you're hearing about something that you never thought somebody's getting paid to do when you were 9 years old or eight or seven.
1: Yep.
0: All right, so you got one?
1: Yeah, I got a couple.
0: Okay.
1: One is pretty realistic. I don't know if Noel's got one. One that I think is pretty realistic. Another one, it really takes you playing with your imagination a little bit. One is kickball.
0: I'm with you with that all
1: day. And you're on the playground. You got
0: That
1: big old ball. And
0: yeah.
1: You roll it up there and you kick it right now and everybody run. I think that's fun. And we have leagues around Atlanta. I know there are leagues around Atlanta where people play kickball, but to have it elevated to that level. And I don't know, somebody listening may know, there may be a league where you play and make money doing it. I don't know.
0: You need to get in touch with
1: 404-726-0929.
0: Or get cast with Greg on X and you know, Sam Obey on social media.
1: You know what I mean? Kickball. Other thing is, how about hide and seek? You'd have to set up an area.
0: Okay.
1: Right?
0: Hang on, let me think about this. It's like a haunted house maybe, or a location where you got
1: people around and you got to find them. You turn your back and you count.
0: I'm saying maybe you just leave the room instead of turn around and get your back to them like we used to do, or put your face up against the tree. You can't just, people will cheat if you just turn your back. Go on in the other room.
1: Professional hide and seek. What you think?
2: Let's see.
0: You said you got to want it.
2: There is a way to do it. Set it up like a
1: escape room.
2: Yeah, like some type of maze. Like, you know how the kids play the RGB games and they chase each other all around in the game and they're trying to tag each other. So
1: right.
2: Maybe you do it that way.
1: Now that's on TV.
2: Yeah, okay. So maybe you do it that way, but you get like a little obstacle course or maze or something they got to do to figure out how to.
0: Multiple floors or one floor?
2: I wouldn't mind multiple floors. I guess kind of like laser tag, but without the laser. You have multiple places, multiple rooms. You can kind of, you know. Maybe one room has like a trap door you can like slide down in and want nobody, you know, find you or whatever. Like make it real hideable so people has to actually find you. But I think if you can like find an area like a sound stage, like wiffle ball.
0: All of these lots of discussion behind them.
2: Yeah, and set it up and let's see who's the best at sniffing people out. It kinda gives for kids my age, it almost feels like Legends of the Hidden Tomb, but without all the riddles and the history stuff you gotta know.
1: Okay, yeah.
0: Okay.
2: To get through the temple, yeah.
0: All right, here's mine.
1: See, I knew Newell would put it all together, man.
0: Here's mine, and it would be more of a competition.
2: Okay.
0: Double Dutch.
1: Oh.
2: You know, we were talking about that at the family function.
0: Double Dutch,
2: the other day.
0: And then when you throw it into a competition, we're going to have backflips and turning arounds, and then you got it where it's two-person or individual.
2: Yeah, because either you can double Dutch or you can't.
0: Exactly.
2: So you know, you're already gonna get pretty much like the top echelon of jump ropers if you can get the double dutchers and into

0: to Greg's point, if you got to one up somebody and, you know, do it on one leg, hit judges, a flip,
1: Yeah, we're going to have controversy because there'll be some French judges giving higher scores than French people. It's going to be messed up, but it's a competition, and I absolutely can see it.
2: Will we be the best at this? It won't be like, you know.
1: No, I don't know.
2: It won't be like breakdancing, right? That we'll go to the Olympics
0: and get shocked
2: and lose.
1: Well, think
2: it's
1: about
2: something
1: this.
2: That we invented.
0: They said y'all might have invented it, but y'all put it down.
1: People jump rope training all around the world. So, and we were surprised to see how many people took part in that in that breakdancing thing. Did y'all do that over there? So, that's mine. Double Dutch.
0: Yeah, you know what? And especially like coming from that Midwest area, like where Double Dutch was like really, really a thing. I could definitely see that, and that's probably who's gonna dominate, or the super sub. I think the West Coast might be out in the Double Dutch competition. They might be the first ones thrown out. But that'd be
1: why?
0: Fun. We can do a regional.
2: Why are you putting them out?
1: Yeah, I was gonna say why are you.
0: They can practice, but I've never heard of the West Coast like being Double Dutchers. Like I feel like the Midwest and the South have an edge. When it comes
1: those
0: to
1: folks
0: Double
1: in New
0: Dutch.
1: York are on the phone right now going, excuse me, we're
0: okay,
1: the ones
0: you
1: who
0: might,
1: started
0: okay,
1: it.
0: You might have a point.
1: I got New Yorkers calling. El Cujay's on the phone calling up right now saying, excuse me.
0: When ain't they mad? They mad at Trae Young right now. When they not mad?
2: And that's something. That's you know, sure, okay. he's still
0: playing. They'll be right.
2: they still talk about Trae.
0: He was trolling them this weekend.
1: He didn't come up at the ESPYs.
0: He was trolling them this weekend.
1: Wouldn't that have been something if they used Trae Young to give out the award at the ESPYs to the Knicks?
0: LOL.
1: Oh, man.
2: That
1: would have
2: been
1: missed out on that one.
2: That would have been awesome.
0: That would have been funny. WWE didn't miss their moment.
1: What is yours? Okay, we got kickball. We got double dutch. We got
2: hide and seek.
0: What would be mine? I don't know.
1: 404?
0: Oh, a scooter race.
1: A scooter race?
0: Yeah, like, you know how people bike race, you know, you rollerblade race, but my generation had the scooter without the electric. Yeah. No, I'm not talking about the electric scooter. Oh. I'm talking about just the regular metal scooter with the handle and the little brake on the back and the two wheels. Yeah.
2: You're not talking about the ones out here on the sidewalk.
0: No, I'm not talking about nothing electric.
1: So what you doing with it? Is it a sprint or is it a like going around an area?
0: I think it should be a course since you got a handlebar you can kind of navigate with. I think it should be a little course that you race through.
1: Okay. I was thinking there was one more that we should do, but it'll kind of be. People are screaming at the radio right now. Some games that they played and there's
0: professional roller skating.
1: Well, there was that. In a way.
0: Well, it was, roller derby.
1: Roller derby. Yeah. I said in a way.
2: In a way, roller derby.
1: Because you're
0: roller
1: not
0: derby and disco derby.
1: It's not going to be like ice skating. Is that what you're talking about on wheels?
0: No, not quite. More like the people that can like really roller skate, they can do the backward skates.
1: So competition again, like dancing.
0: Yeah, kind of. Or like figure skating.
1: Okay.
2: All
1: right. It's a work in progress. We're trying to bring some
2: these are teams that represent cities or just
0: and again,
2: people.
0: I feel like, you know, Detroit, Atlanta, New York, like certain Chicago, certain places would have an edge there, you know, in a roller skating competition. But yeah, I think that could work. I think, you know, and wiffle ball was also a work in progress. So we can flesh it out and get us some sponsors.
1: Now, here's the thing.
2: That's the bottom line.
1: There you go. There's that.
2: You know what I mean? That's the bottom line. Because here's the thing about this pro wiffle ball. And about the intense tennis. Mm-hmm. Remember, these things are already streamed.
0: They've
2: already plugged in. People got access to them. Don't know if we got an odds out in Reno or Tahoe or Vegas.
1: Oh, you think so? Folk. Okay.
2: You know,
1: why not?
2: I'm just saying that's.
1: Do they bet on Savannah Bananas? No, because they win all. Well, actually, they don't.
2: No, they
1: win
2: don't
1: all the time.
2: Win all the time.
1: Yeah.
2: They may. Okay. I don't know. I don't check in that.
0: And there's an easier betting barrier now. You can go on, you know, Polymart or Kashi or whatever and get the betting going that way with the streaming. So, yeah, like they said, with all this technology and stuff, the new sports, new professional sports are definitely on the table. I don't know. I'm starting to really love this this roller skating idea. I don't know.
2: I might flesh that one out.
1: I'm taking my double dust to areas of the country, so we're going to divide up the country.
0: Yeah, I think we should do it regionally.
1: Everything west of Denver is the West Coast.
0: Okay.
1: Okay. Then you got actually maybe from Texas, because when you want to have the South, where does the South stop? Right. We stop it at Texas and go all the way over. We make that the South, go up to Arkansas, Tennessee, make that the cutoff or Kentucky. Yeah. And then you got the Midwest and then we got the East Coast. And those are the reasons.

0: they'll go at it.
1: Yep.
2: I like it.
1: I'm going to get a kickball. We started at
0: Decatur.
2: Ooh, that's greater. Let's go. And I'm picking Brandon Phillips.
1: Right,
2: you know, so, Brandon, if you listening and we get this kickball thing, or you on my team, I'm picking Brandon Phillips.
1: We're starting from Decatur. It'll be great, right?
0: You know where we're doing it at?
1: Let's do it.
0: We're doing it out at the field at Atlanta Motor Speedway.
1: We could do that. Ooh, the infield.
0: Yeah.
1: Right?
0: Or that, or the what do you call it? Where the campers are out there. That's all
2: the open area out there.
0: We have to worry about people parking inside it. They can park out there, but they can open the concession stands up. We don't want to tear up the inside there.
1: We can play on the infield grass.
0: Brandon's going to let them folks in there with their cleats and tearing up stuff like that.
1: No, because I got an idea for that infield grass anyway, but we talk about that's a whole different.
0: Oh, that's right. Do like the Reds and the Braves?
1: We're talking about doing something.
0: Is it big enough for that?
1: Looked at it. You can look at it. I mean, it would need to be some adjust, but yeah, man, that's a whole different thing. That
0: we got a whole
2: hypothetical event going on.
0: We got three of them. What are you talking about, Sam and Greg, on this Sunday morning? And
1: somebody's listening and writing all this down.
0: They've been stealing our ideas for 10 years.
1: I know.
0: I'm used to it.
1: Since the business.
0: Let me tell you about some job opportunities. Ava Grace Casting doing a movie. This is an untitled horror feature, but these are all speaking roles, folks. You're going to be getting paid more. So there's a speaking role for a father. There's one, an divorce, and these are all, by the way, called villains. The ones I'm going to tell you about first. So there is a father villain. There is an enforcer villain. There is a mother villain. There is
1: a mother
0: and daughter villain.
1: Are you serious?
0: Okay, I'm reading this out here. Then you get into the roles. There's the roles of Eric and Tyson and Sarah and Ashley. These are all speaking roles. You're going to see them all under Ava Grace Casting. Don't tell me about this place is dead as far as the film industry. Yeah, it's not as busy as it was, but there's a lot of stuff going on here.
1: So folks are submitting for this is more than just a photo then.
0: You read the breakdown. They tell you exactly what they need.
1: Different kind of
0: submission, right? Absolutely. They tell you exactly. Here, they even give you a description of the character. I've stopped on Sarah, okay? So this is for the character of Sarah. Sarah is the heart of the group. She is protective, grounded, and carries a heavy, hidden secret, right? And so when you dress for this role, you will keep that in mind. The same thing with the other characters. Eric he's a different type of person. Let me go up to Eric. My thing isn't working here real quick here. I'll go to Ashley. Ashley is stylish, sharp-tongued, and incredibly observant. Nothing escapes her notice. Keep this in mind when you're auditioning. They're going to have you maybe do a little script, or some will have you just send in the pictures. So those are there. I mentioned something else earlier, and we have talked about this through the history of Sam and I in this show. When I have done the casting call and they have asked for real-life people, and that could be pretty much anything, and in this case, it's dancers. And we know that if you are going to be booked as a dancer and they're going to ask you to remove clothing, they're going to pay you more. So, Extras Casting Atlanta's got an untitled project, and they are looking for a female who must be comfortable doing that. 20s to 40s, read the rest of the breakdown. It's to be an exotic dancer in this project. That's one. They also have a need for a friend for the same project. This is all under Extras Casting Atlanta. Rose Locke.
1: Friend of the dancer?
0: No, just a friend of another character on the show.
1: Okay.
0: That's what they need this week. Those two, you're running that together.
1: They're
0: different roles. They're not together.
1: There's a dancer
0: that
1: you got a friend to come along with it, you know.
0: Well, they're not always the same, and I'll tell you why. Here's the thing.
1: Right.
0: Rose Locke Casting is doing Lizard Music. That's the one with The Rock.
1: Okay.
0: Under the same breakdown, they are asking for kids and joggers. You see what I'm saying? So they're not always, you know, you're not going to be jogging with a kid next to you or
2: vice versa.
0: I'm sorry?
2: Lizard King.
0: Yeah, what'd I say?
2: Lizard Music.
0: Hang on a second here. It is Lizard Music.
2: It is Lizard Music?
0: Yeah, yeah. It's Lizard Music.
1: That's the name of it or the working title?
0: Well, it might be the working title, but that's the title we're using. Why, did I have it written somewhere else as King?
2: Yeah, I believe you were saying Lizard King, but I got you.
0: No, thank you, because I need to know that. I've been saying so much here. I need to make sure I get it right. But anyway, there's a need this week for kids and joggers for Lizard Music. Okay. And this is one of those director-selected roles. We get this from time to time. We're going to submit a bunch of pictures that'll go to Rose Locke, or they'll go to Patrick over at Extras Casting Atlanta, and they look at the ones that come in here, and then they submit them, and usually those folks will get hired. Well, in this case, they will submit the pictures that they get and the tapes that they get, and then the director will then have the final word. A lot of times they don't have anything to do with it. They just

0: trust the people in play, and they go on from that. But sometimes they're going
1: to
0: get involved.
1: Kids, what, 9 to 12 years old, right?
0: Yes. And that means, which you will see on the breakdown after you get past behind the camera, is the link to the Georgia Department of Labor. Anybody that's under 18 years old got to have a certificate from the Georgia Department of Labor. One piece of paper, you fill it out, takes you a day or so to get the number, and you will present that number to get on set. All minors have to have one. If you got four kids in the family that want to be a part of these productions, you can't just get one. Each one of them has to have their own number. Again, that's behind the camera, and also film industry and voiceover information. You'll find that there. The link to Atlanta Voiceover Studio. I want you guys to check that out. We were talking to Turtle yesterday.
1: Yeah.
0: Turtle's dipping his toe into doing some voiceover work. And mm-hmm. I said, listen, do your investigating and find out everything there is to know about where the industry is right now, because you got to worry about, you know, AI. That's a part of it. So mm-hmm. I'm very, very upfront and honest with them about that. You guys do the same. List of the casting directors are there. Go to their social media pages. Find out what they're posted later today, Tuesday afternoon, Thursday morning, whenever. And a list of, or actually a breakdown of how to submit yourself if you've never done that before. Greg.ClarksonOdyssey.com. 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You ready to get into this 9 o'clock hour, man?
1: Yeah, let's go.
0: And find out what we need to know from Jason Longshore.
1: Yeah.
0: Getting a set for the World Cup final, which is taking place this afternoon, and there is no better person to do that. He's joining us coming up here in the 9 o'clock hour. 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

0: Sam and Greg. I just upset my wife.
1: You could have
0: just literally just upset her.
2: How was your thing?
0: Because I started talking over Peter Gabriel. Hey, big Genesis fan.
2: Well, you shouldn't do that.
0: Sports radio.
2: Why you do that?
0: Because I got to get us back on track here. We got to talk some NASCAR and talk some trades and Jason coming on. Who got all this stuff to do this hour? Got to put up with that. Anyway, good morning, Georgia.
2: Morning.
0: And a good morning to everybody in Big Creek.
2: Big Creek.
0: Yeah.
2: A lot of big creeks around here.
0: That's right. But this is Big Creek.
2: Huh?
0: Yeah, Big Creek. Y'all know nothing about Big Creeks? All right, let me tell you about Big Creek here. Let me go here.
2: Which creek is the Big Creek?
0: Big Creek is a division in Forsyth County. The largest locale in the county. Got about close to 84,000 folks in that area. Yeah, locales. This is a census from the last census that was taking place. And the original name and locale lies with the creek of the same name running in the west side of the CCD's territory. So, you want to know a little bit about that? It's in the Forsyth County School District.
2: Okay. Which school is there?
0: Lanier Technical College. So, Big Creek is served by the Sharon Forks branch of the Forsyth County Public Library. In case you're wondering, you travel up there, Georgia State Route 141, also called Peachtree Parkway, runs north-south through the community. There you go. People got a lot more information about Big Creek than they needed, but there you go. I want to give that to you. So we try to hit everybody. Try to get away from regions, as I was doing earlier. Man, NASCAR. Mm-hmm. This is a weekend. It's not really the week after, but it's kind of like there's a little bit of a, you know, would you call this a dip right now in the schedule?
2: No.
0: Not a dip?
2: No,
0: we're in the playoff, right?
2: We're in the playoff. And like I said, it's last week is the time when you start going to tracks for a second time. You know, last Sunday was the second time at Echo Park Speedway. You're going to start doing it. But still, there's some other tracks that you only hit once. Like Indianapolis is out there. You're only going to go there once. Loudoun, New Hampshire is out there. That's only going to once. And the one they're at today, they will only go to once, and that is North Wilkesboro Speedway. And North Wilkesboro Speedway is a historic speedway track, inaugural season back in 1947. It's one of those tracks in North Carolina, along with Rockingham.
0: I was going to say, how many they got up there?
2: You know, well, the ones that they really race with, Charlotte, Rockingham, North Wilkesboro, Martinsville is right over

0: the Virginia state line, Martinsville.
1: Right. Where they I was going to you're saying it the wrong way.
0: Martinsville. They give you that grandfather clock when you went up there. The North Wilkesboro Speedway is one of the places that it's a small track, short track, and it's headed between Winston-Salem and going up toward Boone, right in that brushy mountain kind of area up there in North Carolina. So it lay dormant for a number of years when NASCAR expanded and, you know, built the track Chicagoland and Kansas City and then Los Angeles and Vegas, you know, they expanded. And so this is one of the tracks that, you know, people feel like maybe they left behind, but they came back several years ago and decided to have the All-Star race there. They've done a tremendous job of restoring that track, putting lights in there at nighttime. So tonight's race will be a nighttime race. And so it's exciting for the nostalgia that goes there. The racing, we'll see how the racing is. I mean, when the racing's been there, I like lead changes.
1: Okay.
0: We got lead changes out here. You know, what they redid things out at Echo Park Speedway, that makes it exciting. Tonight, I want to see if we can see some lead changes up there. They had rain that washed out qualifying. So Ryan Blaney, your winner from last week here in Atlanta, will start on the pole. So you got a Ford on the pole next to Ty Gibbs. You got in a Toyota. You got Christopher Bell in a Toyota, who's third, and he's on the front row along with Carson Hocevar in a Chevy. Carson Hocevar, you got to watch for this guy. He was a threat last week and ended up getting turned around there. But 77, he's one of these young, exciting drivers. Watch for him. Tyler Reddick starts fifth fastest. Next to Eric Jones, there's a couple more Toyotas. These Toyotas are right there. And then Denny Hamlin is right there in the seventh spot. So,
1: Chase Elliott, all kinds of stuff could happen.
0: You know what I mean? The thing of it is, those cars made it up to the front, and they started in the back last week in Atlanta. You know, Echo Park, they didn't qualify well. They were all from, like, 15th on back. And
1: see, that's when you know you got a good car, Sam. Well, you know you don't need to be on the pole.
0: Yep.
1: You just don't need to be. And there's history there that these guys starting back in the pack, you know, not obviously in the back, but down in the pack and still have performed, whether it's the regular oval, the tri-oval, or the road course.
0: Yep.
1: And so they got enough to say, listen, we don't, you know, we're going to get out here and test the car. You guys put us, in the third row? Okay, we'll be all right.
0: Well, that's just it, though. They ran up front, but Blaney kind of led. He led 171 laps last week. You know, he was dominant up front. And for a while, Joey Logano was running with him. He said, look at these Fords, something they like about Echo Park Speedway that really agreed with their setups for those cars. And that's the tricky thing, as we mentioned. You don't get to practice with these cars anymore. Mm-hmm. Usually they come in on Friday and they would do practice and then do qualifying. Then on Saturday, do another little practice session. And you're adjusting, you're fine-tuning that car, what the driver likes, doesn't like, and whatnot. You get to unload that thing. You go for your qualifying lap and you park it.
1: Yep.
0: And next time you drink, it's when you fire it up to race it. And some people have it right and some people don't. And you can see that, you know, and maybe they don't get a chance to adjust it until the end of the stage. So that's what's happening up in North Wilkesboro. And a lot of people took part in the Truck Series race. A lot of people wanted some time on this track. They don't get there very much and don't get practice. And some did it by way of participating in the truck race. A lot of the Cup Series drivers were there. Chandler Smith was your winner yesterday. Lane Riggs was second. Shane Van Gisbergen, and of course, he's a road race expert. Right. He needs more time on an oval. He came in third yesterday. We're looking at Chase Elliott. He ran the race yesterday, the Truck Series race. He came in seventh. Corey Heim, the young man who's coming over to 2311 from Marietta, he's coming 2311 next year.
1: Who drove in the Truck Series?
0: He drove in the Truck Series. He came in ninth yesterday. He drove, who else? Christopher Bell. We're talking about where he's starting in today's race. He finished 15th yesterday. So a lot of drivers who will be driving in the race today got some extra time on that track that they don't drive on very much. Carson Hocevar came in 27th. He's out there driving in this race yesterday. So that's in the Truck Series race. So that's something to watch for. But the story with NASCAR, the story for this weekend is a youngster, Brexton Bush.
1: Okay.
0: Brexton Bush is the 11-year-old son of Kyle Busch.
1: Right.
0: And Friday, and he aspires to be a driver just like his father and his uncle. And just shy of 2 months after his father's death, he drove to a victory on Friday in the dirt course race. It was at the Port City Raceway in Tulsa, Oklahoma. 11-year-old Brexton won the race, got out, took the checkered flag, and did a bow, just like his dad.
1: Mm.
0: And so if any of this racing story, to me, that's probably the coolest racing story of the weekend.

0: regardless of what we're going to see tonight in the Cup Series race. So this is some racing.
1: You know, when you mentioned earlier, you talk, Sam and Greg, by the way, Sam and Greg, Sports Radio 92.9 The Game, you're talking about the locations being visited twice during the course of the season in NASCAR, and it's going to be coming up again with Talladega.
0: Mm-hmm.
1: And my thing is this. Here's my question. Are they missing out on something? This is all, you know, these tracks have been specifically picked to be a part of the playoff that started here in Atlanta, right?
0: So you, this is the end season tournament.
1: I thought it was end of season.
0: You know, the playoff comes a little bit later.
1: All right. My point for this is this. This thing's going to end, looks like, in Miami.
0: Yeah.
1: All right. So mm-hmm. I thought it was going to go. So where does it end? Does it end in like Vegas or Charlotte in October or early November, the playoffs? Or they start, when are they? Because that's what I'm kind of confused with. But what I'm getting at, though, is this. If they have this in-season tournament, or if they have what culminates with a big race at the end of the year, NASCAR has a way.
0: Yeah, the championship race is Homestead.
1: November 8th,
0: in Miami. 8th, yeah.
1: Okay, so that's what I was getting at. I don't know because it is Daytona, but why wouldn't you if you have the opportunity and you're visiting two tracks and you want to do something special, begin and end on that track? That's just me.
0: They never have.
1: Oh, no, I know they never have, but we've talked about how they do have two races at the same place throughout the course of the season. What better location if you're going to have two races, and what better way to do it? Because the whole thing about NASCAR is, you know, the conversation is they start with their Super Bowl.
0: Yeah.
1: Now, if you have a chance and you want to add something a little bit more special to the race, to the sport as it evolves, maybe this is something they do 5-10 years down the road. But ending as you started would be something I would think would be very, very special.
0: Ending in the same state.
1: But Miami ain't Daytona.
0: Miami, not Daytona, but I mean that's the place that they've had the final race more so than not. They've done it in Phoenix a few times for a number of years. It was here in Atlanta.
1: Mm-hmm. I remember that.
0: Atlanta was the final race where they crowned the champion. But the Chase will start. Chase will start September 6th at Darlington.
1: Right.
0: And
1: okay.
0: That's the track they'll be going to for a second time.
1: Right. I'm just wondering if there's a conversation that's been had going out to Vegas, going to Charlotte, Phoenix, Talladega again. You going out to this Talladega one in October? Don't know.
0: It depends on when. I got to check my Falcon schedule, see what's happening.
1: But I'd
0: love to go over there. 2 o'clock start over there.
1: All right, you ready to talk some World Cup final?
0: Absolutely.
1: We got the man. There is no better person to talk about this than our next guest. Jason Longshore is going to join us. 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

0: 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It is Sam and Greg on a Sunday morning. How you doing so far, man?
1: All right.
0: You having a good morning? Noel, you doing all right?
2: Great morning.
0: Give me the thumbs up.
3: Right.
0: Let's check it on.
2: Yeah.
0: All right. Well, we got to bring in the fifth Beatle. And your partner for the intersection.

0: Let's welcome in Jason Longshore, who's already... Listen, he finished the World Cup, his duties there, and then had to, like, switch hats, and he and Mike Conti took off, and they've already done Atlanta United, getting ready for Tuesday Charlotte. But he is back home in Atlanta. Welcome back, man. Have you had a chance to exhale yet, or is he just... That's going to take a little bit of time.
1: Yeah, wait a minute. What are you talking about finishing the World Cup?
0: We still your duties. That's what I mean as far as here in Atlanta.
1: No, I got a 3-hour show tonight. What you talking about there? Come on now. Right. I still got plenty of things to do.
0: My fault here again.
2: We got to put the bow on it.
0: Come on. Know. I just meant as far as here at being in Atlanta, but my mistake. I was silly
1: of
0: me to think.
1: It's not done yet.
0: Well, I know the World Cup isn't done. And that's why we got you here. But again, I thought you'd have a chance to exhale and focus. But listen, let's talk about this show tonight. Before we get into the game, where are you going to be tonight talking about what happens this afternoon?
1: Brewhouse, South Downtown. We'll be at South Downtown all day. Abe Gordon will be there from 2 to 6. We'll be crashing his show with multiple updates during the game. And then 6 to 9, 3-hour extravaganza, really trying to break down what we see and what, I mean, it's on paper. You never know how a game's going to actually turn out, but these are the two best teams in the tournament. They play similarly, but not exactly the same. So I think you get a really interesting matchup that could be one of the great finals if everything falls into place.
3: Yep, that's what we're watching for, folks. Always great to catch up with this guy, especially on Championship Sunday. For FIFA World Cups, please spend some time with Jason Longshue. He is social. You can all find him at Longshue, at Longshue. It seems like everything is well. We talked with Trevor Short earlier today and said the rain came down yesterday in New York, so watching it, because there was that concern over the air quality and if that would impact the start of this match. But seems like everything should be systems go. What do we watch out from the very onset today, Jason? To let you know a team has things going their way and better their chances of winning.
1: One other thing that the rain, I think, helped with is the field itself at MetLife. There'd been some conversations about it during the tournament, and I think in general, there haven't really been many conversations about the fields in this tournament, which was a huge conversation before the tournament. I think everything's worked out great. I didn't hear anybody say a word about what we had here in Atlanta. I think the one at MetLife would dry out a little bit at times. So hopefully the rain helps and it plays quick, because I think that affects how both teams want to play, maybe more Spain than Argentina. If you're looking for, I think, early cues as to who's going to take control of this one, and as we've seen with Argentina, it might not matter who has early control. It might matter about who has the late control, because Argentina's been the comeback team in this tournament. But Spain's the possession-based team. They want the ball more. They want to dictate how fast the game is played, how slow the game is played at times. They want to control things with their defensive midfielder, Rodri, who's been one of the best players in the tournament. He's won the Player of the Year award, the Ballon d'Or, before in that position. That's really hard to do because he's not a goal scorer. He's not an assist guy. He's a control guy. And that defensive midfield spot often is underappreciated, but he's so good that he transcends it. I think for Argentina, you want to get Lionel Messi on the ball as much as possible, running at people. You know, at 39 years old, he is leading the tournament in completed dribbles. He has scored more goals than he did 4 years ago. He's got more assists than he did 4 years ago. He's running at a faster speed than he did 4 years ago. He's completely

0: completing more dribbles than he did 4 years ago. It's crazy what he's doing, but he is still that guy. And the interesting matchup that could happen, because Messi's not really tied down to a position. He'll be all over. But if he drifts to the right, like he has a lot late in games in this tournament, and he keyed the comebacks here in Atlanta against Egypt and England by moving out wide to the right, he'd be going up against Mark Cucurella, who is moving to Real Madrid in the fall. And Cucurella has not been dribbled yet in this tournament, and Messi leads the tournament in dribbles. So that could be an interesting little matchup if you get it.
1: You know, it's funny, Jason Longshore once again joining Sam and Greg, Sports Radio 92.9 The Game. We've been hearing from people like yourself, national media, local media, talking about who they believe is going to win this. And usually the answers I've been hearing is mostly Spain. But yeah, what you hear a lot about, the team that you hear a lot about, is Argentina and Messi, and for obvious reasons. Can you take a second for those of us who got to the party a little late? We've enjoyed the World Cup and been following what's going on. But now that we are here with these two teams, we know who's the captain and what's everything having to do with Argentina. Who's that captain? Who's driving the bus as far as Spain? And I wanted to find out what your thoughts are on their goalie.
0: Well, I'll go through the spine of the team with Spain, because you've got some different stories in it. You've got two teenagers in Lamine Yamal out wide on the right and Pau Cubarsí as one of your center backs. Both likely to start. Both have been great in the tournament. Yamal is the attacking player, so he's going to get more of the attention. He's brilliant on the run. He's had a great start to his career at Barcelona. He came into the tournament with a hamstring injury, and I think he's probably not still in full rhythm, but we're seeing longer bursts of him looking like the player that helped Spain win the European Championship 2 years ago. And, you know, Lamine Yamal is only 19, so he was doing that at a very young age. Cubarsí is one of the best center backs on the ball. And when you talk about Spain, you have to talk about everything being on the ball. And that includes the goalkeeper, Unai Simón, who has been really good in this tournament, but he hasn't had a whole lot to do. And it goes down to Spain keeps the ball so well. They don't turn it over in bad spots. They don't give up a lot of chances because they don't give you a lot of time with the ball. So a lot of that goes back to Rodri in the middle of the park and being able to do what he does in dictating pace and speed of play. But the guy in front of him, their number 10, Dani Olmo, is such an interesting player to me because he came up at Barcelona, so he came up in the very Spanish ball-controlled way, but he didn't quite make it into the first team straight away. So he went to Europe, and not many Spanish players go early into other places in Europe. They stay in Spain. They play in that Spanish league and way and style. And he went to a couple different places, and where he really changed his game is in Germany at RB Leipzig, which is a very pressing, counter-attacking kind of style. So he gives them a little bit different personality in the middle, and that's the underrated thing about Spain, is they're great with the ball, and they're able to defend by playing keep away in a way. But they're also, and really led by Olmo, extremely good at winning the ball back when they don't have it. They can press. They can really make it difficult for you. So they end up just suffocating you over time. And for Argentina, I don't think they get affected quite as much by that because they're a team that isn't about long stretches of control. It's about huge moments and delivering in huge moments. And when you have a guy like Messi, you're able to do that.
2: This is the thing I was going to ask you about, Jason. We're talking with Jason Longshore this morning, as the morning of the championship match that will conclude things for FIFA World Cup later on today up at the New York, New Jersey Stadium, as we will call it. So if you're able to break through against Argentina and you score early, does that still mean that you get into this style of play? Because we've seen these guys come from behind so much. My thing is just, do you go to a style to be more preventive and not continue to look for chances to be aggressive? Because you know what Argentina's done to get here. And to me, that's the thing that's sitting in the back of my mind.
0: it's such an interesting balance, and the English media has completely

0: torn itself apart over the last few days over what we saw here in Atlanta on Wednesday, where I don't know the exact answer. I don't think, honestly, we're ever going to get the true answer, because it's much easier just to yell and stomp your feet and blame people. Watching that game from the press box, I saw the English team drop off before there were any subs made, because a couple of times after they scored that first goal, they continued to play high and try to press and try to turn Argentina over. And that got broken a couple of times pretty quick. And then I think it was Messi who got in behind, and Jed Spence made a sliding tackle to put it out for a corner. After that flurry, England dropped off and their players dropped off. And you could see the coaching staff trying to get them to step out, and they just didn't or couldn't, mm-hmm. or were too conservative to, or too worried to. It's hard to tell. I've watched this tournament go with Argentina, and when they start to click from an offensive perspective, they just inspire such fear from the opponent that you give them then more space and too much space. And if you give space to Lionel Messi, he's going to pick you apart, either with a long range shot or a dribble or a cross or a pass. And we've seen him do all of those in this tournament. So, and it's not just him. And that's, I think, the thing about Argentina for me is they're a different kind of collective. Like, Spain is definitely the collective, and Lamine Yamal will break out as a top player in the world. He hasn't quite in this tournament, but they're about the collective overall. Argentina is about the collective that supports Messi. So it's a little different, but it's similar, because you've got guys like Enzo Fernandez, who is a great long-range shooter. He had the goal to level things against England. Young player who is really coming into his own. You've got a midfielder, a holding midfielder in Leandro Paredes, who has had one of the best tournaments of anybody so far, and he's been instrumental for Argentina. You've got two center backs in Lisandro Martinez and Cuti Romero, who are both very aggressive and risk takers, and both have scored big goals in the tournament from, you know, playing as a center back. You've got so many different players in this group for Argentina that complement and support Lionel Messi. And you just have two teams that I think play the game the right way. And I think try to do everything with the ball. They do it differently, but everything is about what you can do with the ball to hurt the opponent, as opposed to just generally sitting back and defending and hoping and holding on. Mm-hmm. So even if Spain goes ahead, I don't see them change their way like England did, and like Switzerland did, and like Egypt did towards the end. I think they play their game and they bet on themselves.
1: Give me a name from each team that has surprised you, somebody we should keep an eye out for in this match, other than the obvious names.
0: Yeah. For Spain, I won't even go with the striker in Mikel Oyarzabal, because I think he's scored enough goals now to not be a surprise, even though he was earlier. I think with Spain, you do look at the fullbacks a little bit, and Cucurella, to me, is just such an interesting player, and you're going to notice him straight away because of the hair. So you're going to know who he is. You're going to see him. You're going to see him be very involved, both offensively and defensively. And I think for Spain, if their fullbacks can get high up the field and keep Argentina's fullbacks from doing that, then Argentina becomes more one-dimensional in playing through the middle. So Cucurella and Pedro Porro, the fullbacks for Spain, are vital for them in taking something away from Argentina. And I think for Argentina, when you look at who could start and how they do it, the question is the midfield. Do they go with four, which has been Paredes sitting deep, and then in front of him we've seen Enzo Fernandez and Alexis McAllister? You know, do you see a Thiago Almada potentially get a start? He has started in this tournament. He would give them something different. We saw Giuliano Simeone start against England, and he gave them something different. Somebody who could get in behind, you could play a long ball to and stretch the opponent. I think it's Nico Gonzalez is another one who started on the left, and he came in the second half against England and changed it. So I think for Argentina, when you look at what they could do against Spain and who could be a key figure beyond the obvious ones, it's going to be whoever is the other starter in the midfield. And if it's Gonzalez, is it Almada, is it Simeone? And that's going to give Argentina more of a wide threat. And I think they need that against Spain. I think they're going to have that rather than go with Rodrigo De Paul, who is more of a central midfielder, can step wide a little bit. But I think if you get into the midfield battle in the middle of the park, Spain will win that. Argentina's got to find something different. And I think that comes from Simeone or Gonzalez or Almada.
2: Yeah.
1: You talk about a thorough breakdown, and he's talking about going to do an even more one tonight.
2: Yeah.
1: We're not done with you, Jason. And forgive me for thinking that you were taking a deep breath after the World Cup. And you
0: I get no deep breath.
2: No, he does not.
0: All the time at this point. I'm in Charlotte on Wednesday for Atlanta United.
1: Well, so. That I knew. We thought you were, but you got it home. You got to go in your own bed. We're going to talk to you next week. We're going to talk to you next week, and we want to hear your breakdown from this and what's going on with Atlanta United. And just thank you, man, for everything that you've done and who you've become to people who just didn't know who you were. I mean, other media members that come to Atlanta, they've gotten a chance to experience you and see you. So I'm just saying thank you, man, for everything. Just a great job. And I hope this has been everything you wanted it to be these last few weeks.
0: It's been amazing. I mean, getting a chance to be in the building for a World Cup semifinal and that semifinal. Right. With Argentina coming back in the way. It wasn't just your average game. It's one of the most ridiculous games in a World Cup in history. And to be in there, that was crazy. Yeah. That was amazing.
2: And you didn't have to go the way to get to it. It came to you. How about that?
1: Yeah, that was nice.
0: Yeah. That was also very nice.
1: That was nice. All right, man. Enjoy your day. And we look forward to listening to you over the next few days, because everybody's going to have you on. But we look forward to having you back next week. Thanks for everything, Jason.
2: Thanks, Jason.
0: Yep, I'll be with you guys from Foxborough next weekend.
2: All right.
1: There you go. All right. Jason Longshore joining us. And, of course, one half of The Intersection, which you can hear with Noel Thursday nights, 10 p.m.
2: Oh, yeah.
1: And no telling where else you can hear him, because he's going to be on everybody's show starting tomorrow, talking about what happens today. And then he got to leave and go to Charlotte and do Atlanta United. So, God bless him. All right, you ready to wrap this up here? A couple things we haven't gotten to. It is Sam and Greg, Sports Radio 92.9 The Game.

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0: Sports Radio 92.9 The Game. Sam and Greg on a Sunday morning. Appreciate you guys letting us be a part of yours. 19th day of July. Mr. Crenshaw, today was the date that I would say easily the most unbreakable record in American professional sports really started to take shape.
1: Okay.
0: And do you know what that is? I've said this on this show many times. What I believe is the most unbreakable record, and that's Cy Young's 511 wins.
1: Oh, yeah.
0: He got his 500th win on this date.
1: Whoa.
0: As I said, taking shape.
1: Yeah, you just think about that, right?
0: And Justin Verlander just announced his retirement. He got 250-something.
1: Yep.
0: And we wonder if we're ever going to see another 300-game winner. You wonder. I believe we'll see, well, it might be a dude from you know, coming from another country like Ichiro, but I'm wondering how many of these American players or players, period, are going to get 3,000 hits.
1: Don't know.
0: Those are the two things that, you know.
1: I think you could see hits.
0: Yeah, the hits I think could possibly happen.
1: Yeah, I think we'll see hits. But, you know, the homers and the overall wins, games, because, you know, we're gearing our pitchers to, you know, to go shorter distances. And a lot of people will say that's because they pitch so much and they overworked as youth until they're programmed to not even look to go past five innings anymore.
0: It's like them crazy stories you hear about kids or family wanting a kid to get a Tommy John just in college or whatever.
1: Oh, yeah.
0: That'll strengthen the arm moving forward. Thought of you. Well, let's take a second, too, and acknowledge something. I had this written down. You just saw it, so you know where I'm going with this. But married in 1947, right after World War II. Lost her husband in 1972, and you cannot talk about baseball in the beginning of the season without mentioning her husband's name. And I say this because happy birthday, Rachel Robinson, who is still with us.
1: Yeah.
0: 104 years old
1: today.
0: Isn't that
1: something? Isn't that something?
0: 104.
1: That is just remarkable.
0: She's fine looking, too. You know, she has always been very pretty.
1: Very much.
0: Very, very pretty.
1: Jack knew what he was doing. but also, you know, he had to be the right person to do what he did. She had to be the right person to compliment him very much, you know. And so that's the thing. A long time since his passing. But,
0: yeah, 72.
1: Yeah, a long time. Long, long time.
0: Anyway, I saw that as like, really? When did she's still with us, 104, so God bless her. From your world, in fact, I think it was the first, I'm trying to think if there was a bad boy in sports before this dude, but today is Ilie Anastasi's birthday.
1: Okay.
0: Right? Was there a bad boy before him?
1: Maybe Pancho Gonzalez a little bit ahead of him.
0: Really? Okay.
1: Maybe so. But tennis wasn't televised as much, wasn't seen as much.
0: But when you saw this dude, you watched tennis.
1: Well, yeah. He was a great player, first of all, but also, you know, he had his reputation.
0: Yeah, he did.
1: Yeah, he did.
0: And guitar player from Queen, Brian May, his birthday today. This is something that I hadn't heard about before. Are you familiar with the Wesley Impact? The Wesley Impact, W-E-S-L-E-Y, Impact. Something that happened on the in 2009 was discovered, and I had never heard of this before. I saw this report. I said, I got to tell this to Sam and everybody else. The Wesley Report, like I said, it was made official on this date. Somebody,

0: saw a black spot on the planet Jupiter and discovered that black spot was bigger than Earth. I just let that settle for a second. It was a spot on Jupiter. A spot was discovered on the planet Jupiter that was bigger than our own planet. And they only discovered it because something crashed in to Jupiter. Something else that got the astronomers, well, they didn't say it, but something got the astronomers' attention. They started focusing, hey, what happened up there? You know, they're always looking at the planets and out there doing Carl Sagan stuff. And something bumped into Jupiter. They went, hey, let's focus over here. And they did, and they found this thing, and they named it. That's the thing, too. They name stuff that they find out there. So this was the Wesley impact. I have a feeling that the guy who discovered his name was Bill Wesley.
1: Think so?
0: Maybe. Why not? Give it your old name. Sam and Greg, Sports Radio 92.9 The Game.
1: Fred.
0: Or Fred. Now you got to tell everybody who you just brought up.
1: James Brown's trombone player.
0: Is sitting there at an observatory.
1: No, man, that trombone.
0: That's right.
1: You thinking Maceo.
0: Anyway, what's going on NASCAR? I know there's a couple NASCAR things we wanted to get to.
1: Something else that's going on today. And something else, we always talked about things that will be the legacy of World Cup in Atlanta. Mm-hmm. I'm seeing one thing already. But NASCAR, we talked about yesterday and qualifying being washed out. We had some drivers getting a little trouble up there, too, because of some things. Three drivers, three teams penalized. Let me see. One of them was Ross Chastain was one of them doing some things, and they didn't pass the post qualifying inspection, and so you had several cars that didn't do that, and so their crew chiefs are out for this race. So that's one second. Let me see. I was looking, and I had this.
0: Don't you hate that when things just break away like that?
1: Yeah, you get them up, and the technology gets
0: little Grinch in there.
1: Let me see. Okay, here we go. The teams that do this pre-race inspection failures. One of them is the number one track house team, Ross Chastain, failed inspection three times, resulting in the ejection of the car chief and the loss of the pit stall selection. So he's going to drop to the rear of the field. He's going to start from the back of the pack. Also in trouble yesterday, the 33 car from Richard Childress, driven by Austin Hill, and the 88 car from Trackhouse Racing, driven by Connor Zilich. They both failed inspection twice, and their car chiefs will both be ejected for this event and not be there. So there'll be an empty seat up on the pit box there. If you want to go sit up there, they got empty. They'll invite you.
0: Pardon me, is anybody sitting here?
1: Yeah, I want to sit over here. And so that's happening. Coming up today, coming up in a little over an hour, things will get started over in Piedmont Park. Of course, it's where the big event is taking place with the music and the watch party. That is all going on in Piedmont Park.
0: Cater's got it too?
1: And 11, they're going to have one, but of course, the big one's over there with Ludacris and everybody. That's happening today. Next weekend in Piedmont Park. July 25th, will be the 16th annual Atlanta Ice Cream and Wellness Festival. You're going to eat your ice cream, and then they're going to tell you how to exercise and work it off. Y'all think I'm kidding.
0: From
1: 11 a.m. to 6 o'clock, and that's also going to be quite hot out there, so you will sweat it off, whether you move or not. But anyway, the Ice Cream Festival is next weekend. Now, we always talk about things that will be the legacy of FIFA World Cup in Atlanta, and I've already seen one of them. And I want you to be on the lookout for it. Where's it here? Right here. There's going to be Visa. Bank of America Street Soccer USA will bring a Visa Street Soccer Park to an area. And it's going to be located at Ralph David Abernathy Plaza. And they're going to announce their initiative. Mayor Dickens has been on it as well. So we look for things like that, these soccer pitches, soccer complexes that are going to pop up. Yeah. As part of the legacy of FIFA World Cup.
0: You can put a name on it? Like we're, player?
1: I don't know. They're going to transform this underused space into a neighborhood soccer park offering sports, education, and community programming. So it's called Street Soccer USA. It's going to develop it. So watch for things like this as

0: as the legacy to FIFA World Cup, the sport will, and the event will continue to impact this area.
1: Is that Reeboks or Nike that used to do that with their basketball players? And they'd go to their hometown and they'd put up a park, put up a court. Because Doc had one in Maywood, Illinois.
0: Okay.
1: When he was playing with I don't know if it's San Antonio or here in Atlanta, but they put
2: that was
1: one up.
2: Pony if it was Doc.
1: Well, whoever the company was, because they did it with a couple players, not all in Chicago, around the country, but whoever he was signed with that did that sort of thing, that was one of them that made that. Hey, Noel.
2: Hey.
1: Getting in here before we leave, what's on your mind?
2: Heads up, that shoe that me and Sam has been talking about, that Olympic 96 Bo Jackson, randomly dropped yesterday.
0: Really?
1: I saw just commercial spot for him doing that, talking about that.
2: Just randomly out the blue. So check your local retailer. I would probably start at Walters and work my way down if you are looking for it. But it is out there in the streets.
0: All right.
1: So and again, this is who?
2: This is the Nike Trainer SE. It's Bo Jackson's first shoe.
1: Right.
2: They made their second edition Olympic 96 colorway.
1: Now, see, this is part of your problem with Nike and other shoe companies, how they release stuff.
2: You see what I mean? Like, it's not Caitlin Clark specific. It's just something going on over there where they missing the moment on some of these things. They're just missing the moment.
1: All right. Well, this one is for you, Noel. Today, you know who premiered on this date for the first time? Tom and Jerry.
0: Whoa.
1: Tom and Jerry made their debut on
0: serious?
1: This day. Yeah, man. And this is before World War II. That's how long they've been around. Well, it was called The Midnight Snack, the first Tom and Jerry short.
0: Wow.
1: So I'm a Tom and Jerry fan. Are you?
0: Oh, me too.
1: The early ones especially.
0: Very much.
1: I don't like them later ones, but I like the early ones. Pete Rose got his sentence today. 5 months in prison. Happened on this day back in 1990, tax evasion. And that's all I got. We got John Fricke coming up here next again. It's all about what we're going to be talking about here on the station later tonight. You got Abe and you got Jason Longshore recapping World Cup, the World Cup final. And then just look for Jason everywhere tomorrow. He will be everywhere.
0: Absolutely.
1: He will be everywhere. But we can't thank him enough for being a part of our show on a regular basis. He'll be with Noel again Thursday night, 10 o'clock for the intersection. Noel, thank you for everything.
0: Thanks, Noel.
1: Mr. Fricke is up here next. Mr. Crenshaw, have yourself a wonderful day.
0: You do as well.
1: We will be back next week. Thank you guys for letting us be a part of your Saturday and Sunday mornings. Please do me a little favor there. If you get on Netflix, check out Beauty in Black. Second season is airing. And Mr. Crenshaw, every night, where can they find you?
0: On CBS Atlanta News.
1: 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Have a big day. 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

0: football.
1: No, not that kind of football. Not football where you play with a ball with your, well, that, there's that too today, I guess, in the World Cup final. But no. What you're feeling is football, like real football, because camps are opening around the NFL. Yeah, they are. Seattle opened and welcomed its rookies. You welcome your rookies in. It is back to work week. Seattle was Friday, San Francisco yesterday, and the Falcons this coming Friday for your Atlanta Falcons as they get ready for the rookies to report at Flowery Branch. And it is officially back to work week in Flowery Branch for your Falcons. So going to be a lot of fun here. And coming up in about 20 minutes or so, Will McFadden, he is the senior reporter for AtlantaFalcons.com. So if he knows anything, he'll pass it along to you because, well, he's a senior reporter for AtlantaFalcons.com. It is going to be a big week. Today, of course, we have the World Cup final between Spain and Argentina. And, of course, we have the Braves this afternoon. We'll get into all that, too. But it is also tomorrow, SEC Media Days. Now it's in Tampa, which is, again, why? You know, why? Why is it in Tampa? That patently makes no sense. But, okay, they can have it wherever they want, I guess. I mean, it should be here every year, crying out loud. But they can do what they want. So we got a lot to get into here, including the Braves, who gave one away last night in a game they should never have lost. But it just goes to the depletion of the pitching staff at the moment. They should not have lost that game. But they did, and the pitching staff is depleted. And one of the big questions I'm going to have for you today is about the Braves, and really I can throw the question out early. I think, as you know, I like to ask three questions, so I have four today. And you can hit on any of those questions, or you can ask me questions, which is one of the things that I've discovered here. A lot of fans will ask me questions, a lot of listeners and fans, and or as I call you guys, guests, and friends. We'll say, hey, listen, you know, John, what do you think about this or that? I don't have time to reply to everything on the internet, on X or Facebook. I just, if I did, I'd be, you know, using a ton of time every day, and it's just a lot, okay? And so I thought, well, let's do this instead. It's just easier for me. If you have a question, and it could be sports related, it could be, I don't know, about life or movies or whatever. If you have a sports-related question, any kind of question, as long as it's legit, you just go to my X, you go to my Facebook. It's under my name. My X is John. Well, they're both John Fricke, JohnFricke, at John Fricke on X and John Fricke on Facebook. And I put up threads for the shows. There's this thread on both today. And it says, if you want to ask me a question, go ahead and ask me a question. My Braves question is already up there. It's in the comments.

comments. And really, it's about after last night, I don't have any more time to waste. The Braves lose, Phillies win, leads down to two, you know, 65 games to go. They're slow. It seems like they're slow rolling Acuna, which I sort of understand, and slow rolling AJ Smith Schauber, which I sort of understand. I mean, they're both coming off injuries. I understand it. But at the same time, there's no time to waste here. So I'm trying to figure out in my brain, and this is where I need your help, is it better to slow roll those guys? Because they both look like they're ready. Okay? They both look like they're ready. Or just bring them up. We don't have time to waste here. So why are we worried about AAA or anything? No, just bring them up. Acuna should be up now. I don't quite understand what's good does it do to play two AAA games? Just bring him up now. There's no time to waste here. There's 65 games to go. We're sitting around kind of, you know, waiting for things to drop. I understand the trade thing. You can't move too soon. I understand. But at the same time, you can't move too slow either. So whatever they're thinking about doing with the trade deadline's in 2 weeks, go ahead and get it done. We got it. Look, guys, we're fighting for our lives here. There's no time to waste here. And I know it's set against, well, we don't want to rush guys. We don't want them to get hurt. That I get. But I'm not asking you if Suarez isn't ready or Schwellenbach's not ready or who knows about Strider or, you know, or Sean Murphy or anybody else that's hurt. I'm talking about guys that are out there doing it now. And I don't understand, okay, what good does it do Ronald Acuna to play two more AAA games? Walk me through that. Bring him up, let him deep. Well, we want him to play the outfield. Well, he can play the outfield with Atlanta as well as he can play with Gaudet. I'm not sure I understand what the difference is. Well, once AAA and once the majors. Okay. You know? And it's like, well, we want to stretch A.J. Smith-Shawver out. He pitched 73 pitches, but we want to make sure he can get to 80. Well, I don't care if he throws 50 in his first start. Get him up here. You know, if you need to stretch him out up here. This team needs pitching now. We can't have the rotation is Chris Sale and Prey. The rotation at the moment is literally Chris Sale, Owen Murphy, and today Grant Holmes. That's it. That's your rotation. That's how bad things are. You have Chris Sale, Owen Murphy, and Grant Holmes. I don't know. I don't know. Beats me. What did we do tonight? We don't know. Well, J.R. Richie and I pitched last night. Okay. Well, what are we doing? I don't know. They don't know. We're just sort of making it up as we go along here. You need bodies. If you need to stretch them out, look, 50 pitches from you know, or 60 pitches from A.J. Smith-Shawver. If you can do it at AAA, have him do it here. You know? Okay. This flummoxes me. So I don't really understand. So that's my first question today for you is, you know, are they slow rolling this in the correct way because these guys are coming off injury? I just need you to explain to me why you couldn't do what they're doing in the minors with the Braves because that's what I can't figure out. I don't understand it. You know, well, we don't want to rush them. I get that, but I'm not asking you to rush him. I'm asking you to say you would do with the Braves, with those players, what you would do with Gwinnett. What's the difference? Might as well have him on the big club. Ronald Acuna seems like he's swinging a fine bat. You know, I think he's ready. He's certainly ready to DH. Of that, I'm convinced. And if you're saying, well, he needs to get some outfield time, well, okay, we can work towards that in Atlanta as well as we could in Gwinnett. That's all I'm saying. So we got SEC Media Days coming up tomorrow in Tampa, and it is going to be really interesting. I'm not sure I've ever been as interested in what a commissioner might say in his opening remarks at a Media Days than I am with Greg Sankey tomorrow in Tampa. Because Yahoo's out there, Ross Dellinger, who's their big college football guy, mentioned this yesterday,
But if you didn't hear it, I'm going to run over it again real quick. Just set up kind of

0: set up the show a little bit when I talk about the SEC media days, because this is the question Greg Sankey has to address, and every single one of the 16 coaches is going to have to address. It'd probably be the first question to every one of the coaches. Dellinger reported, and this is a quote, I'll just quote him, "It is a critical juncture in the history of college sports. Without the passage of a revised Senate bill," that's that athletes thing that they're working on that I don't want the Congress involved in, but whatever. "Without passage of a revised Senate bill, SEC leaders are preparing, according to Dellinger, Plan B, a self-governing model in which the league enforces its own rules. And perhaps, get this, the SEC even competes only against its own members." In other words, the SEC leaves. They just leave. They pick it up. "Yeah, we're leaving." And they go away. "We're just going to do our own thing. And the 16, we're going to play 12 games, all league games. We're just going to play against each other. You know, I don't know. Maybe they keep the rivalry games or something. I have no idea. But we're not going to be in the playoff. We're not going to be in any bowl games. We're going to have our own bowl games at the end of the year. We'll have a championship game in Atlanta like we always do. And that'll be pretty much it. And we're going to make our own rules about the transfer portal and our own rules about, you know, recruiting, and our own rules about NIL and our own rules about roster sizes and practices. We're going to make our own rules." And Kirby Smart has been on record as saying, yeah, Kirby has been on record saying, yeah, okay, I'm not really worried about that. It doesn't bother me. So, again, this is something beginning tomorrow that's going to be asked. Will McFadden joins us in about 10 minutes. Let's get one jump in here. Sam is in Atlanta, and he joins us as we get this day rolling. Hey, Sam.
1: Hello?
0: Hey, Sam, what up?
1: Hey, what's going on? So, about the Braves, it's frustrating because, really, we know it, they know it, everyone who follows this team knows it. The starting pitching has been an issue for this team for years now. And I think it's frustrating. And I know, you know, Terry McGurk, Liberty Media, they're not the Braves are not necessarily known for going out and signing big players, but that's not necessarily what we're asking for. We are asking for serviceable playoff-level starters. And for 3 years now, Alex Anthopoulos has failed to provide that. And I think, given everything, so since winning the World Series in 2021, the Braves have only won two playoff games, and they haven't won a single postseason series. This is in the middle of a win now contending window, where you locked up these core guys on these cheap contracts, some of which are underperforming, Austin Riley. I think, with that being said, and given how much this team is underachieved, I 100% think and believe that Alex Anthopoulos needs to be on the hot seat. If we don't make a move at the deadline, and it's another sit on our hands, and he comes out making his usual list of excuses,
0: Sam, let me ask you a question here, okay? Real quick. You couldn't have predicted at the beginning of the year, when the rotation to start the season was Sale and Strider and Schwellenbach and Lopez and A.J. Smith-Shawver, and you said, boy, we have a really deep five. You couldn't have predicted breakdown after breakdown after breakdown, correct?
1: Well, that is true, but I think on the other side, I would argue that those guys have history of injuries. A lot of them.
0: Well, Schwellenbach doesn't. I mean, it's just, okay. All right, but you could have predicted that they would all break down. I mean, so, mm-hmm. But to your point, question is, what do they do now? Now, obviously, again, just for the record, we all understand Liberty Media does not own the Braves anymore. They're a shareholder, but not, they're not the owner. The Braves are run by Braves Holdings, Inc., which is a real estate and holding company, of which Terry McGurk is the CEO, which hamstrings to some degree Alex Anthopoulos, Sam, because Braves Holdings so far hasn't shown that it's willing to give him enough money to move. So how difficult is it for him to actually make a move if he goes to the board? It's a board of four people. If he goes before the board and says, look, I need You know, so

0: so much money to be able to go make these moves, and the board says no. What are you going to do?
1: Well, I mean, look, if I'm an executive or and I know my worth personally, and I know a board is not allowing me to do things, I would resign. Point blank, period. I would resign.
0: Well, it's pretty easy for you to say. I mean, his kids may like it here. He may want to stay here. His family may like living in Atlanta. I don't think I would resign over that. I try and work around it, which I think he's trying to do. We'll find out, Sam. I do appreciate it. I don't know how you say. That's interesting. Okay. Yeah, just quit. All right. It's not an easy spot to be in. And by the way, I don't know that that's a fact either. It's fair for Sam to say that the Braves are on notice, because I think they are. That's where Sam and I totally agree. The Braves are on notice here. They've got to get something done, but Alex has done that in the past. All right, we'll get to the Falcons here. Will McFadden, senior reporter of AtlantaFalcons.com. I'm going to ask him all the big questions. Don't worry. Rookies report this Friday. We'll talk to Will next on Sports Radio 90 Time the Game.

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0: the morning. 3 Fridays from now, the Atlanta Falcons will be playing preseason football. Yeah, it's coming around the corner. Matter of fact, first preseason game is only in a couple of weeks, Hall of Fame game. It is time for football. Is he in Tennessee there? John Ward. Football time in Tennessee. Well, here in Atlanta, it is football time for the Falcons. And let's get going because we all know what we want to see, which is a season that, and we'll get into this, defies the expectations of the learned national media. Oh, my God. Somebody that's got the inside skinny on all the stuff that is going on as the rookies get set to report on Friday. Senior reporter of AtlantaFalcons.com, Will McFadden, has been kind enough to jump on the phone and join us this morning to answer a lot of questions I have. Always a pleasure to welcome you back, Will. Thanks for taking the time.
1: Yeah, of course, John. Happy to hop on and chat some Falcons football with you.
0: Well, so the rookies report on Friday, and I got to imagine, you know, the excitement is building because it's work week for you guys. I mean, you're going to go in tomorrow, and it's work week.
1: Brother, I feel like it's been work week the entire off season. it's been a busy one, but no, there is absolutely a different energy in the building once you get to this time of year. Everybody's excited. Hope springs eternal all across the league, and the same is true here in Flowery Branch. Everybody's ready to go.
0: All right, so as the rookies report, I'm going to ask you a question that I'm going to be throwing out to the audience as well that we've been talking about. In your opinion, Will McFadden, who is, if you have to pick one, who is the key rookie this year? You got Branch, you got Avion Terrell, you've got Perkins, you got Daniels. Who is going to be the key rookie this year?
1: I think it's Zachariah Branch. If I were to kind of look at the player that I am most excited to see what he can do and think that he could have the most opportunities right out of the gate, to me that is Zachariah Branch, mostly because of his special teams chops. I just think he is such an electric returner that it would really, really behoove Atlanta to kind of give him a long look there, and I expect them to in the preseason. And then I would expect him to kind of win that job right now as everything stands. So for that reason, like, I think he will add that in day one. And then on the offense, like, I'm curious most of all just to kind of see what role develops for him, but we know that he has an elite trait in his speed. He has like a great playmaking instinct. So Zachariah Branch is that guy for me, and that's no slight to Avion Terrell or Kendall Daniels or Harold Perkins or any of the other guys that were drafted. It just kind of means that I think the secondary is set up really well. I think that there are a lot of really good options in the secondary, so the pressure may not be on Avion Terrell as much out of the jump. And then the two linebackers are really kind of like upside guys to me. I haven't seen Kendall Daniels out there. I've seen Harold Perkins, and I'm training him.
0: I know his phone cut out. Oh, that's a shame.
1: So did I break up?
0: Yeah, you broke up, but that's okay. Yeah, let me ask you directly about Perkins, because to me, yeah. I mean, it's fine to say Zachariah Branch. I'm really intrigued by him because as a freshman at LSU, Harold Perkins, there were people saying, oh my God, this guy's going to be the next Lawrence Taylor. I mean, and then of course he got the bad injury. And so if he ever rounds back into form, you could have gotten the steal of the draft.
1: 100%. I think that is kind of the thought process there with Harold Perkins, is the upside. And when you get to day three in the NFL draft, a lot of coaches and a lot of scouts like to bet on those traits that you just kind of can't coach. And so I think Harold Perkins is a dynamic athlete if he can return back to that freshman form. Now, the NFL is a different beast. What he's going to be asked to do is a little bit different. The size, speed of everybody around him, a little bit different. But he has shown the physical ability to kind of be at that level, and I trust Jeff Ulbrich and that staff to certainly put him in the best position to shine and get the most out of him.
0: Will McFadden is senior reporter of AtlantaFalcons.com. He joins us this morning as the Falcons rookies report on Friday and camp opens for them, and then the veterans will come in the following week. A couple of just house cleaning notes, Will. There's been some talk and chatter regarding James Pierce Jr., you know, any update? I guess my question, let me give you a direct question.

0: Does the team expect to hear anything from the league on James Pierce Jr.? And at this late stage, can the team just kind of go forward saying whatever the league's going to do, it's going to be after the season's over?
1: You know, every single time that we have asked Kevin Stefanski, Ian Cunningham, anybody about, all right, what league timeline, working with them, anything like that, I've gotten the sense that the league is just a different animal in its own right. They kind of operate at their own pace. They're doing all of their due diligence. The Falcons are, you know, working with them to provide any information or anything that they might need. But right now, like, there is not a timetable being shared, anything kind of like that. They are working to really just see what happens, I think, with everything, like everybody else, and then they're going to go from there. But to my understanding, there's a lot of different contingency plans for however this may shake out. But I do not get the sense that there is a greater understanding of what is going to happen at this point by like anybody kind of involved. It is still very much an ongoing investigation with no clear ruling kind of at this point.
0: All right, so again, another quick question. With the reworking of the Pitts deal, approximately, what, $38 million or so under the cap here, do you expect at this late stage that the Falcons would they add anybody, or is it too late in the mix there to consider adding somebody in free agency at this point, or is it just being held for injury or for renegotiation?
1: Yeah, well, I mean, John, we saw a couple of years ago, it's never too late, right? Matthew Judon, Justin Simmons were signed, gosh, I think before like the final preseason game, if I'm remembering correctly. So, you know, you can get deep into this, but by and large, like, this was not the strongest free agency class, if we recall back when, like, at the very top. So I don't know if there's all that much to do with that money at this point. I do think that, yeah, everything that I've learned about Ian Cunningham since he kind of took the job leads me to believe that he would prefer to kind of go into next offseason with a big stockpile of assets and just maneuverability and kind of be able to really attack next offseason once he has a year of an idea of what they have on the roster and kind of where they want to go. So that's kind of my sense right now with that cap space.
0: Yeah, well, and that, and what if on Tua, if he does perform exceptionally well and you want to keep him, and we all know what the cost of that might be. To that point here, can you give the fans any update on, like, on a percentage basis of where you think Michael Penix is health-wise right now today?
1: I can't put a fine number on it, only to say that he at least the last time we saw him was not 100%, because he has not been cleared by the medical team to participate in the full team activities. And that really, in kind of like thinking back about rookie minicamp, OTAs, minicamp, like just this whole offseason venture, that's been just the, every time we've asked Kevin Stefanski, anytime we've asked Alex Van Pelt, anytime we've asked anybody about Michael Penix, the same first thing has come out of their mouth, which is he needs to be focused on getting healthy and back to full health. And then everything else kind of falls from there. So right now, like, that, until I hear otherwise, like, that, I have to believe that's their focus with Michael Penix, is until he can get out there to be in these 11-on-11s, in the full team stuff, it's hard to say that you can directly compare him to Tua. In fact, that's Alex Van Pelt said, we kind of can't get this thing going until he's back out there. Now, I know Michael Penix has said his hope and goal was to kind of be ready to go for training camp. Maybe that still comes to pass, but it's going to start with the medical team and the medical staff kind of saying, we have cleared him, and then everybody will go from there. And to my knowledge, at this point, that has not yet happened. So unless that changes, I would expect to see kind of something similar to what we saw in minicamp, with Tua maybe handling a lot of the full teamwork and then Mike getting the individual and 7-on-7 work in.
0: Which would lead you to believe we know who the starter is going to be. All right, against Pittsburgh anyway. Because, you know, time's a waste in here. The bigger issue, you know, not short of a quarterback battle, which is going to be certainly the focus if Penix is cleared, the other issue is install. The install's been taken on the new offense here. What do you expect to see? And it's not just a quarterback issue, obviously. It's everybody issue if we're talking about putting quarterbacks.

0: quarterbacks under center, and you know, the snaps and the calls and the reads with this new offense here. What do you expect to see differently? If I'm asking you, Will McFadden, what do you think is going to be different about this offense?
1: Yeah, I mean, I can go based on what I know, what Kevin Stefanski and kind of Tommy Rees have done in the past, because realistically, there isn't too much to see just at this time of year. But I do anticipate some under center play action. That was a big emphasis for the quarterbacks with their dropbacks and everything during mini camp and OTA practices. So we know that that is a staple of the play action, like kind of outside zone, throw it down the field offense. In fact, I think I saw a number last week online, a stat where it was something like after a not starting the drive with a first down, but an earned first down inside of a drive, which was always a big Kyle Shanahan thing. Once you get that first down, your whole offense kind of opens up and comes alive. So after that first earned first down, I want to say last year the Browns were like number one in the league in play action rate after that first earned first down. So to me, that's a big indicator that they like to take those shots. They like to have everything marry together. And then what we've seen, and the Rams made it really, really popular last year, but historically, Kevin Stefanski has been a little bit more in that Arthur Smith mold where he likes to have tight ends on the field. He likes that optionality. He likes the ability to be like in a run look and then pass out of it. Austin Hooper signing, I think, was not like coincidental when it comes to that. So I would expect that. I would expect more play action, more big bodies on the field, and a little bit more confusion.
0: You know, I would expect Kyle Pitts and Austin Hooper to be on the field more often, and maybe Kyle Pitts to, you know, split out wider more often than he has in the last couple of years, too. So that opens up a different animal as well. Well, did the players read, you know, the national media? I was talking about this. There's a thing called Falcons Wire. It's USA Today's thing. And they put up this article yesterday where they actually got so mad at one of my responses that they dumped it. And I was like, okay, that's really kind of, all right, whatever. But they put this hack on from The Athletic and The New York Times, who obviously does not like the Falcons. He covers the 49ers. He's not an Atlanta guy. He's like, oh, I'm fading the Falcons. They're going to go under 6.5 wins. I don't understand why anybody looks at this team and says, oh, they're three losses, you know, more this year. Do the players read the national media and go, what are you guys thinking? I mean, do they read it and go, this is ridiculous?
1: I don't know if they truly, you know, read all of that stuff. I think there's a sense of awareness maybe this time of year, purely again, because just like there's not much else to do. But I've talked to many, many players before that have told me, look, when the season starts, like it's not a cliche or a coaching speak point to just say, like, I just turn my phone off and I don't really even turn it back on until the end of the season is done. So I think it probably varies player to player, like everybody. But no, generally this time of year, dudes are on a beach somewhere, I hope, getting ready for the season, kind of getting their mind right, their body right, because this is the last chance. This is the last breath. And I really hope they are not spending that time consuming what a 49ers beat writer has to say about the Atlanta Falcons.
0: It's not just
1: they can
0: him.
1: Leave that
0: I
1: up
0: mean,
1: to you and me.
0: Yeah, I guess it's that, you know, they read the you can't not. I mean, you can't not look at the top 100 players or your rating on Madden or it's human nature, right? I mean, you can't have all listen to 92. We all know they listen to the radio station. Obviously they do. Cuz they want to hear if their name is mentioned. So I got to believe that the team is like, maybe you just explain it to me. How does the national media look at the Falcons and say they are appreciably worse? Their quarterback room might be actually the best quarterback room we've had since Matt Ryan. It might be better because Kirk Cousins was all banged up and the other guys were no good. So, I mean, it's a new coach. There's no upgrade in the coaching staff. There's no upgrade in the front office. There's been a reworking of the special teams, the overhaul of which Branch will have a big part of, and you know, to the most accurate kicker in the NFL. I'm like, okay, wait a second. Well, walk me through why the national media says that this team is going to be worse.
1: Yeah. I totally understand, where you're coming from because these are a lot of the conversations, you know, like Tori and I will have in the

0: office or anything like that. It's like, man, where are they coming from with this? And, you know, John, honestly, like I always feel like the off season becomes a different game than the regular season, because how often this has become a cliche a little bit of like, you don't even want to win the off season really anymore, because it felt like for years, X team was like the winner of the off season and then would have a top three draft pick, right? Because you're overpaying for maybe known stars, things like that. And that ultimately is what, to me, this offseason kind of boils down to for Atlanta. Is I've been shocked the number of times externally that I've heard like Atlanta just kind of punted on free agency. This was the busiest free agency I feel like I have ever experienced. And they signed upwards of 20 players this offseason. They just didn't sign anybody outside of, you know, Jake Bailey and Nick Folk to a multi-year deal. So they have a lot of interesting guys on one-year contracts, former highly drafted players like Aziz Ojulari, who we were all like spending months talking about a couple of off seasons ago. And then Jahan Dotson, Alamide Zaccheaus, Austin Hooper, Cameron Thomas is a player that we have spent no time talking about, but I'm kind of interested and intrigued by. I really liked him coming out of San Diego State a couple of years ago. So like, it's just not a star driven offseason for Atlanta. You don't have a first round pick. You don't have a big ticket player in free agency. Their biggest signings were all in the front office. But in the offseason, I don't know how much that moves the needle. Now, I think there is a chance, like with every draft class, we say wait 3 to 5 years to kind of get a sense of what it all looks like. I think there's a chance in 3 to 5 years we're looking back at the 2026 offseason and saying, man, we didn't know it at the time, but the Falcons were kind of setting a course to get to where they are now.
1: Well, it's always a pleasure to have you. We'd love to have you back when we get to open camp with everybody, just because I've got so much else I want to get into with you about the full team. So I do appreciate it. I encourage the fans to go to AtlantaFalcons.com, read Torrey, read Will, and check out the very latest from Flowery Branches, the Rookies Report on Friday. Thanks, Will.
0: Yeah, of course, John. Anytime, and happy to do it all throughout camp if you need me.
1: 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Well, you heard him. 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
1: 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And by the first ever Infiniti QX65. Even though England and France played for third place, it was a high-scoring match, the highest since 1982. England came out attacking from the start, scoring early in the third minute, the first of four goals in the first half. Then France came back in the second half with a brace from Kylian Mbappe, but it was not enough as the Three Lions take third place 6-4. I'm Fernando Carlos.
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0: As we talk about the Braves, my question to you is, should they slow roll Acuna and A.J. Smith-Shawver, or should they just go ahead and bring them up? Because I'm in the they should just go ahead and bring them up category. But you can tell me, especially after yesterday. 65 games to go. We don't have time to wait here, okay? At least not in my opinion. Leads down to two. You got to go. Falcons, you may have heard Will McFadden. Give me your thoughts on the team. Rookies report Friday. It is the first week. Today's the first week of football, guys. It's a work week for the NFL. It's a work week for the Falcons. A couple of rookies have already reported. Some camps are open. So it's NFL. And today, of course, the final of the World Cup. SEC Media Days. And the big story tomorrow in Tampa is going to be Greg Sankey addressing the media and talking, and then all the coaches being asked about it, about Sankey may talk to the media today. Commissioners talk the day before, some talk the morning of. And I don't have his actual time yet, so it may be later today. The whole talk about the SEC breaking away and forming its own league and just having its own thing and how you feel about that. Let's go to Brian and then DJ. We begin with Brian. Hey, Brian, welcome to the show.
1: Hey, how you doing? Well, John, Mr. Fricky, whatever, I'm sorry. But
0: John's fine.
1: What I want to do is kind of that's kind of what your opinion, okay? I'm talking about baseball now. To me, you know, there's going to be either a strike next year. And I listen to 1990 game 24/7 when I go to sleep with some on my radio, okay? So I just don't hear none of y'all talking heads talking about the upcoming probably salary cap, okay?
0: Brian, you should listen to my show more often. I've been talking about it for a month.
1: Yeah, well, okay, so in my opinion, you know, and I'm, you know, I spend other people's money, you know, well, Dad, it seems to me that when there is a cap, the Braves will be right at there now. So it's going to really affect the Braves so much. The Dodgers are going to, but they're not going to make the existing contracts go down. You're not going to, baseball contracts are kind of written in stone. You know what I'm saying? So it's going to be like when they're gone, you can't go back up. Okay, but it seems to me at this point, you definitely wouldn't trade nothing from your farm system because that's what you're going to have to use when there's a cap, when you're stuck on the cap. But you should spend money now. Sign the big dollar people now, and then when there is a cap, they're not going to make you take that contract.
0: Yeah, they'd be grandfathered in. I understand that.
1: Yes.
0: I also think it's the best time possible for rentals. And the reason that I'm all in favor of a rental of a guy like Scooble is because his contract's up at the end of the year, is because of that salary cap, because you can rent him. And
1: yes,
0: look, what's the goal here? The goal is to win the World Series now. The goal is not to protect. Brian, let me finish my thought here. The goal is not to protect prospects 2 or 3 years down the road. The goal is to win the World Series now. And with Scooble, I think you can rent him and then offer him, if he performs between now and helps you, then, or, you know, you can go ahead and say, all right, we'll offer you at the end of the year once you know what the cap is, because nobody's going to be moving. By the time we get to the end of the year, you're right. This is going to stop. There's going to be no free agency. Will stop. Everything will stop in baseball until they get this new deal done with the salary cap, which may involve a strike. You're correct.
1: This is one of the oddest. Next year is going to be one of the oddest years in baseball history as far as money goes. You know, but Scooball is going to the Dodgers anyway, so my blood bleeds Dodgers blue. So good luck, John.
0: Well, good luck with that. I appreciate that, Brian. Opens up a line at 404-726-0929. Let's go to DJ. By the way, old school Braves fans will know that your rival's not the Mets or Phillies. Your old school Braves fans are going to say, like I do, we can't stand the Dodgers. DJ, welcome to the show, DJ.
2: Oh, very true on the Dodger part. Hey, John, good to talk to you today, man. So I wanted to start out with the Braves. I think they need to do all they can to get these guys back quick. I just think they're reaching a point where, you know, they rode the highs, and now they're hitting that a real rock bottom, it feels, and it feels a lot like last season. And we need to get them back on the field, especially Acuna. I mean, he's one of my favorite players. But if we keep dealing with his injury, I mean, I don't know if we don't start shopping him next season.
0: Shopping him for what? If he gets injured again, nobody will touch him.
2: No, it's true. But at least I want him to be on the field as much as anybody.

0: but I don't know what else you do at this point.
1: Well, that's, I guess, where I'm coming from here. A.J. Smith-Shawver throws 73 pitches and looks sharp, and then there's a story that's kind of following that, that, and I don't know if it was somebody, I don't think it was a direct quote of Walt Weiss, but it was like, Weiss wants to see him go 80 pitches. I'm like, well, he could do that here. He doesn't have to do it in Gwinnett. You know, I mean, Acuna, we're going to send Acuna to Gwinnett. Why? Just bring him here. There's nothing that they can do in Gwinnett that they couldn't do here, and that's what frustrates me. I'm like, guys, this is not April. This is not May. This is, guys, we're knocking on August here. We got to go. There's no, if you bring Acuna up and he gets injured again, that's going to suck for all of us, but that's probably going to happen whether he plays two more games at Toledo or not, you know, for Gwinnett in Toledo or not.
0: Agreed. In Smith-Shawver, we need pitching something bad right now, especially starters, man. So, whatever we got to do to get them in there, too. Yesterday was, you know, that game was a little wild yesterday. How many pitchers we used? Seven?
1: Yeah.
0: Eight, I think.
1: Yeah,
0: so, I mean,
1: right.
0: It's, I don't know. I think it's time to, even though I don't want anybody to get hurt, but we got to do something. Make a move now because it's a long rest of the season. And I don't want this to be like last year.
1: Well, not only did they have to make a move for a bat, I think we all agree on that now.
0: Yeah.
1: I think they need two pitchers. Not one, but two.
0: Correct.
1: Which is why I have no problem with the concept of renting Scooble. I mean, if you wanted to pick up Sonny Gray and Scooble, pick them up. Get both. Go get both. You know, I mean, if Scooble's like, because if I'm Scooble, whether I'm going to the Dodgers, the Phillies, or the Braves, I think I want to go as a rental. Because I want to be able to go out there and pitch the way I think I could pitch. And now, the Tigers may be in a position where I keep talking about him. The Tigers may go, you know what? We're still in this thing. We want to keep him. Which may happen too, but if the Tigers do want to move him, then in a couple of weeks, then if I'm Scooble, I think I pitch without the long term contract because I want to go ahead and see what kind of money I can get in the open market if I go out and nail 12 starts into the playoffs.
0: I mean, we did in 2021. Why not get some rentals for the rest of the season?
1: Right.
0: Yeah.
1: Yeah.
0: I did have one quick question on the Falcons. So, obviously, with Kevin coming in and, the switch up of the quarterback situation, I mean, what point, how long do we give Michael Penix until we're really thinking he's not the future?
1: Well, I mean, he's under contract as a rookie contract. I think you're keeping him. I'm certainly, through at the end of this year, I think there'll be some kind of decisions made. I think we'll know about Tua, for example, whether or not he's going to be. I can't say to you. Ask me this question when we get to February because I don't know how this year is going to play out. But I just think it's an impossible question to answer right now. If Tua works out and he's the guy and he's leading you all the way in and you're doing wonderful things with him, Penix is still going to be on the team next year. Maybe both are back. And you're just going to hang on to Penix for as long as you can hang on to him as a backup quarterback. Or otherwise, he comes in and he proves himself or doesn't prove himself, and Tua's not going to be back, and Penix is not going to be back. So you could have one, you could have Tua back and not Penix, or Penix back but not Tua, both back or neither back. So it's really an intriguing kind of year in terms of quarterbacks, at least the way I kind of see it.
0: And, I mean, I do think that the wide receivers we got in the offseason, I think they could really showcase how good – both of them can be, as long as we keep them upright.
1: Yeah, that's going to be the big question. That's why I kind of asked Will McFadden in regards to the money. There is a player out there in Taylor Decker who's a tackle. If they're convinced that Taylor Decker is not an upgrade over Juwan Taylor, I think he is, but if they're okay with it, but I think they're planning on just, using tight ends over there to help on the right side, on the blind side for both quarterbacks anyway. I think you're going to see a lot of tight end action on that side, on the right side. And they may even, who knows that they will employ some kind of an H-back or something too in order to keep the blind side open. We'll see. I don't know what the offense is going to look like. I haven't seen it yet. So
0: I'd like to see, you talk about tight ends, I'd like to see Stefanski unlock Kyle Pitts.
1: I think the plan is to move Kyle Pitts more wide than he has been. The number of snaps he took wide was over 50% in his rookie year when Matt Ryan was the quarterback, and because he got wide slot.

0: and then traditional, you're moving back inside to a traditional tight end. And the number of snaps he took wide went down every single year from there. And so I think, you know, Matt Ryan running the show says, hey, you know, we're going to sign this guy. And I'm telling you, he's most effective when we put him in the slot or wide and not as a traditional tight end. Therefore, we're going to go get Austin Hooper because they got three tight ends on the team. So they don't really need him to play tight end much. He's going to be a de facto wide receiver.
1: And I hope that's what they do. But well, thanks, John. Have a great day, man, and go Falcons. Hopefully it's a good season.
0: DJ, do appreciate, and does open a line, and let's talk, 404-726-0929. SEC Media Days, I need an SEC fan. Are you concerned about all this chatter about the SEC, and if they don't, because the SEC and the Big Ten say, we're not doing this Congress thing. And if Congress passes something and tries to shove it down the throat of the SEC, apparently there's a plan B where the SEC stands up, raises its hand, and says, we're out. We're going to go do our own thing. And everybody's going to be asked about it this week. And Kirby's already on record as saying he's okay with it. How do you feel about the SEC breaking away on Sports Radio 92 on the Game?
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0: Who's it? Okay. Well, the Ronald Acuña needs more what? What can he do in Gwinnett that he can't do here? A.J. Smith-Shawver needs to, again, what could he do in Gwinnett that he couldn't do here? I'm just trying to figure it out in my brain. If they're both ready to come up, why would you delay A.J. Smith-Shawver? Because you've got three pitchers. Your starting rotation at the moment is Chris Sale and nothing. It's three guys. You're down to three guys. One of them pitched yesterday, Owen Murphy, and he was terrible. The other guy is Grant Holmes. I mean, that's what you're down to. What? We don't have, there's no time to waste here. You gotta do something. Oh my God. And then, of course, with the Falcons, you're always welcome to jump in. You may have heard Will McFadden talking about the fact that we have not yet heard that Michael Penix Jr. is been cleared to play. And it's what I said, Penix Jr., there are three ways he loses the starting job to Tua. You know, he's not fully healthy. He doesn't get up to speed with the new offense as well as Tua does, or Tua just beats him out. It's starting to lean a little bit more towards Tua to be the opener against Pittsburgh. And so it'll be interesting. I still think there's going to be a quarterback battle going on. I don't think anything's going to be accomplished. I'm going to be really intrigued to see how much play one or both get in the two preseason games against Denver and Indianapolis. Obviously, they're going to be both getting a lot of snaps in the combined practices with the Colts, because it's after that second preseason game against Indy on the 22nd of August that I would imagine the following Monday they would name a starter. So we'll see how this all plays out. It's going to be the biggest question in training camp, that's for sure. And then, of course, we're talking about the SEC Media Days because I want to be clear about this. This is a media thing, all right? If you guys and gals who are going down to cover the SEC Media Days in Tampa, there are 16 coaches, Monday, Tuesday, Wednesday, Thursday. You have to ask and basically poll all 16 head coaches. Do you support or do you not support the concept of the SEC breaking away to form its own league and make its own rules? And if the media fails to ask all 16 head coaches, if they fail to do that, it is a gross failure on their part, bordering on... If I were the boss, I would say, this is the first question you ask. Do you support? And if you don't ask, I don't care who it is. It could be Eli Drinkwitz. It could be Kalen DeBoer. It could be Lane Kiffin. And we all know what we will. I mean, Lane Kiffin, what's the question everybody wants to ask? Hey, coach, when you go to Ole Miss in Oxford in week three, will you have heavily armed security? I mean, that's the question everybody wants to ask Kiffin, right? Are you worried that, for your own bodily safety? And if not, shouldn't you be? I mean, so, but at the same time, you have to say to Kiffin, hey, do you support the idea that the SEC could break away, form its own league, do its own rules, have its own postseason? Do you support that, yes or no? And then poll all the coaches. Because I want to know. Kirby Smart's got on record saying, yeah, you know what? I mean, I'm not opposed to it. So we got to ask it again. Yes or no? Just yes or no. No equivocating. That's a big word for all you swampers. It means to be BSing around, okay? But it just no, yes or no. I support, do not support the idea of the SEC breaking away. 404-726-0929. Said you can always ask questions too on my Facebook, John Fricke, on my ex, John Fricke, at John Fricke. Bill Caldwell on the Facebook says, good morning. His question is, the Hawks' chances this season to move up in the standings in the East without a go-to guy for a bucket. Bill, I'm with you. I don't know what their chances are of moving up. They have a plan, obviously. They must believe in their plan. The Hawks are going to be really young again. We can all see that. But I'm not really sure what their plan is. Philadelphia went out and got Jaylen Brown. You know, Miami went out and got Giannis.
1: He's got better, John. Everybody around us got better.
0: Except Milwaukee.
1: Yeah. But they got a shooter. I mean, they got Tyler Hero, somebody who can give them 25.

0: Yeah. So my answer to Bill is, I'm with you, brother. I don't know. All I know is, I'm basically all I see is, if I had to write a headline for the Hawks off season, I would say, Hawks look forward to 2029.
1: I think you said it. They have a plan. We don't know it. I don't know it. But clearly they have a plan. I thought they should have been a little bit more, not a little bit more, way more aggressive this offseason. We still going into this offseason without, who's our big? I mean, we have the same glaring
0: Jock Landale. Henry Vesser.
1: And if you look at next.
0: And Onyeka Okongwu, I guess.
1: If you look at the next free agent class, 2027, it's pretty much the same litter of guys. When you talk about bigs, now you got some guys like player options like Jokic, Anthony Davis, but right after that, it's the same guys. Basically, I was in this class, just recycled, signing 1 year. So that, you know, the Knicks exposed the problem that we all knew, and it didn't get fixed. I don't know. I don't know the plan for
0: unless
1: that.
0: Unless they believe that if Orlando hadn't cheap shotted Jock Landale, and of course we owe them one, don't we? That, you know, having Landale in there would have made a big difference. I don't know. Maybe it would have. Maybe Jock's that kind of guy that could have at least clogged the middle and you couldn't have gone downhill so much on us.
1: And I know we drafted bigs, guys. I'm looking on the Twitter on 929, but this might be from a few days ago, these mentions. But the thing is, when the Hawks drafted those bigs, rookies shouldn't be your primary answer. And I think this is a win now roster, right?
0: Well, apparently they must think so. Because they didn't really make it. And Wiggins, that was about it. You know, I mean, let's go out and get another, you know, not big. And you're asking a lot of Kingston Flemings. Not really sure where Zuby fits, but he'll fit somewhere. He may be on a two-way because Flemings is probably going to be on the roster. And Besser fell to the second round where he fell, 54, because he wouldn't sign a two-way. And so Hawks are kind of stuck with him. So I don't know. I guess I'll have to let it play. Look, we're a long way away from that. I got things before the Hawks. I got to worry about the end of the season with the Braves. Yeah. I got to worry about the Falcons. I would worry about Atlanta United, but they're so lost, I'm not sure I can even bother wasting time. I'm serious. Why? Until you guys finally figure it out over there, call me when you guys actually do something, okay? And then I'll start to kind of jump back in. 404-726-0929 if you want to be part of the program talking about the Falcons, the Braves, and the SEC. But again, those are my three topics of the day. The World Cup final is today. England beat France in the totally pointless third place game yesterday. England won the game 37-32 or some score like that because nobody wanted to play. No D. It was just a joke. It was an absolute joke of a game. They've got to get rid of this game. I mean, it was almost like the two countries said, well, let's make a mockery of this thing. And, they should have just said, let's try and make it. It was 6-4. They should have probably just gotten together before the game and said, hey, let's try and make it like 13-11. You know, like suddenly it's like an NBA All-Star game where nobody plays no D and just make a mockery of the game. And then that way it's just, all right, we can dispense with this. I know it's a money thing, but at the same time, it's so pointless. Who the hell wants, because the one thing you don't, can you imagine if Mbappe or Kane or somebody got injured in that game? Oh, my God. Oh, my God. So there would have been hell to pay. You know, that's why there was no hard tackling in the game. That's why it was 6-4, because nobody was taking anybody out. You know, nobody was going to be taking anybody out. They're like, yeah, we're not going to take you out. You know, you don't take us out. Everybody's mad at the keeper. I'm like, how can you be mad at the keeper? Nobody's really guarding. They're just, it's sort of guarding, you know? It's like NFL, you know, Pro Bowl guarding. You know, we're not hurting anybody here. We're not going to hurt you. You don't hurt us. Don't be, you know, it's not like up in my grill. It's just like kind of free form. And it's sort of like, you know, women's hockey, which is no checking, which is similar to Tampa, similar to the Toronto Maple Leafs, no checking. So no checking. I mean, it was just like a ridiculous game. And everybody's like, oh, it was the greatest game. I'm like, yeah, but it wasn't real. That's not what, if England and France were playing for the championship,

championship. There's no chance that game is 6-4. That game is 1-1 at best, and there's blood on the field, okay? I mean, they're hitting each other so hard and wiping each other out because this is for the World Cup. But since it isn't, it's 6-4, and oh, such a great game. I'm like, okay, you enjoy that. You have fun with it. And then the it's our highest finish since 1966. Yeah, you celebrate that bronze medal. You go knock yourself out. I don't think anybody in France is like, who cares? You know, congrats to you. Let's play when it matters again. Yeah, so back to the Braves here. I get confused. I understand that you can make a case where you could say he's not ready, okay? Or he needs another start. But if he can make another start at AAA, why can't he do that here? You have a serious, massive, immediate issue that cannot be resolved, by the way, by any of the young players. You've tried that. You've tried the J.R. Richies and the Owen Murphys and the Hurston Waldrips. None of that has worked. It's been bad after bad after bad after bad. You don't want to rush somebody back like A.J. Smith-Shawver, but in not rushing that, you're rushing, because they have Owen Murphy, and they've rushed J.R. Richie. They may have rushed Hurston Waldrip because they're so desperate right now with all the injuries, with Suarez and Schwellenbach and Strider and Smith-Shawver and everybody else that's been down with injuries on this team. And they can't make any moves right now because they only have so many spots open. And when you do make moves in the next couple of weeks, if it's going to be, I don't think it's going to be Scoobal, but if it's a Sonny Gray or whomever that they go make, or two starters, you want to get the two best available that you can fill, and you don't want to have roster spots taken up by, you know, so we understand this, right? You don't want to go, oh, I'll get, you know, player number 19 or, you know, number 23, and, well, I could have gotten player number 2. Why didn't I wait 2 weeks? I understand that. But if Acuna can hit baseballs as a DH for the Gwinnett Stripers, he can hit baseballs as a DH for the Atlanta Braves. Yeah, duh. Right? It's like, okay, walk me through it. Well, he'll face AAA pitching as opposed to Major League. Okay, there's really not that much difference. If you've seen the Texas Rangers staff, it's AAA. Okay? I'm just saying. It's a, okay. Hell, they got catchers throwing. I mean, we got pitchers hitting, and they got catchers throwing. I mean, the whole thing is just, all right, this is a serious race. It's time for some serious decisions. And if it risks an injury, you can't walk around on eggshells right now. Look, if Ronald Acuna comes back and gets injured again, it's not because you rushed him. As a matter of fact, I think, given the fact that you're so far now removed after the All-Star game, you've given him plenty of time. He's had two hammies. If he gets another hammy, it's not because you brought him up today or in 3 days from now. That's going to make no difference. What's to say he's not going to pull a hamstring again today with the Stripers? Nothing. What, running the bases is different at AAA than it is with the Braves? I just don't understand it. It makes no sense to me. It's like these old school baseball thinkers who just like, you know, they, everything's protection, you know, because baseball's its own worst enemy when it comes to all these guys throwing nothing but heat, because baseball, it's about the gas. You know, as opposed to pitching. Pitching is a lost art. Does anybody know? Greg Maddux is in the Hall of Fame, right? Do you know how many different pitches Greg Maddux threw in a Hall of Fame career? You know what, how many he had in his arsenal? One. One pitch. He only threw one pitch. I never saw Greg Maddux throw a curveball in my entire life. He threw this little backdoor cutter, backdoor slider, screwball they used to call it. But he said, I just throw the same pitch all the time. I just throw it at 4 different speeds and put it in 9 different places. Up and in, down and in, middle, up, you know, like 9 different spots at 4 different speeds. And all those combinations, I'll throw it 93 on the inside corner, then I'll throw it 75 on the outside corner, then I'll come up and in at 82. Then it's the same thing
thrown, it's the same pitch thrown at different speeds in different spots with no

0: O strain on his arm. And all these all they run around is, what kind of gas do you have in the tank? Can you hurl at 103 miles? And they're ruining all these pitchers. They're not teaching pitching anymore. I'm convinced that's the reason. Spencer Strider is nothing but his arm's blown out. And they don't teach people how to pitch. They just say, go up there and throw gas. And then when the guy comes up and goes, you know what? I think my rotator cuff or my elbow, and, you know, they're like, oh, no. Drives me nuts. 404-726-0929. If you want to be part of the program, please do. Falcons talk. It is a work week for the Atlanta Falcons. SEC Media Days do want to talk to somebody about this. If you're a Georgia fan, an Alabama fan, because I have other questions too. Like, wouldn't you be tempted as an Alabama fan to, if you're in the media, Coach DeBoer, do you call it a resume or a CV? I'm just curious. 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

0: 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Love to have you as part of the program. I'd love to talk to you about the Falcons, Hawks United, World Cup. But my three questions are not what limits the conversation, by the way. If I put out three questions, Braves, SEC Media Days, and Falcons, because today is the first work week of the NFL season for the Atlanta Falcons for the players, because the rookies report this week on Friday. That's only to get the kind of conversation rolling here, but if you want to talk about the quarterbacks, if you want to jump in on something else, you want to... By the way, has anybody seen The Odyssey? Miles, have you seen The Odyssey?
1: I have not, John.
0: I'm seeing good things about it online, but I can't... My wife and I was telling this to Dom last night. My wife and I have this thing. She gets to pick a movie, and then I get to pick the next one. She gets to pick a movie, then I get to pick the next one, which is why I go to stuff like Sheep Detectives, okay, which is actually pretty good. Not gonna lie. But so it was my turn, and so I said The Odyssey, and she's like, nah, because she's not, she hated Lord of the Rings. That whole fantasy thing, you know, I don't think she would enjoy The Odyssey at all. I think she'd take one look at the Cyclops and go, I'm out of here. This is not.
1: That's a if you like it, you like it type of deal. Yeah.
0: So, yeah, that's what I would think, you know. So.
1: Christopher Nolan's one of my favorite directors, though, so I'm anticipating it.
0: No, he's done two of my favorite, three or four of my favorite movies. I love Memento. I love Inception.
1: Oh, yeah.
0: I love The Dark Knight, which I think is fabulous.
1: Yep.
0: And I loved Memento.
1: Yep. Inception's one of my favorites, too.
0: They're redoing Memento. Why? The original is so good. Guy Pearce, Carrie Ann Moss. The original's so bloody good. Why would you redo it? It's like, if you've never seen Memento, oh yeah, it's that good. You got to watch it twice, actually, because you miss stuff the first time around going, because it's told backwards. That's what makes it so cool. It's told once you get that it's told backwards, you're going, oh, because now everything that's happening, you know what it's going to lead to. It's like, oh, it's so well done.
1: I know it didn't take a lot of money to make that. It took like $10 million to make Memento, and then it took like $250 to make Odyssey. So,
0: well, yeah, I mean, it's the Odyssey's a big gigantic summer. Well, you know, and Memento was early in his career. 404-726-0929, or you can ask questions on the X or on Facebook, just under my name, John Fricke, and you can jump in here and ask questions here, too. Curtis Billingsley said on my Facebook, I think the Falcons should prepare as if JPJ will not play at all this season. Is there anyone on the roster currently that could step in, and why not look at Joey Bosa? I told him in a reply that I was going to ask Will McFadden, and Will said, well, you know, we don't know what the league is going to do. It's frustrating for us. Basically, I'm kind of putting words in his mouth, but I'm encapsulating here. I guess anything could happen. I know that Squidbillies on record is saying that he doesn't think the league will do anything this season at all. It'll wait till all the judicial stuff works its way through, and that would be at the end of the year. At this point, I think James Pierce Jr. is going to play the entire year. I think he's going to, but if there is a chance that suddenly out of, you know, after, you know, get into the preseason and suddenly there's a breaking news headline that he's been suspended for the first six games or something like that, which, by the way, I think would be the maximum penalty at this point. And so he's out for Pittsburgh, Carolina, Green Bay, Swampers, Ravens and Bears, and would be back for the San Francisco game on October 25. All right, so you don't want to do too much. To answer Curtis's question, no, Joe, I don't think Joey Bosa is necessarily an answer for them. And they do have Walker, they do have Braylon Trice, and they have Zeezo Ojulari, so they have some other options in that space, too.
1: It's a question you asked earlier, John, that's been kind of brewing on me. You said, who's the most important rookie on the Falcons roster this year? Because we had some important ones last year. But I think this answer is no doubt Zachariah Branch for two reasons. I think the special teams, you know, the return game, we got to think. Last year, what were we, dead last in the kickoff returns? And we got to remember, he led the entire nation last year.

0: in punt returns for, you know, in Georgia. And then the slot receiver solution. After Drake London last year, it was a mess. I mean, I know we added who? Zacchaeus back and brought Dotson in, but I think he has the separation skills, the release, that we can see pretty quickly, you know, him being a defining player on this team.
1: No, I think it's a legitimate question, and Avian Terrell is going to be.
0: Yep, that's another.
1: You know, if Billy Bowman is back and better, then that'll take some of the pressure off Avian to have to produce right away. Perkins and Daniels can play their way into the rotation. Yeah, no, it's all Branch. Yeah, he's the most important rookie. I totally agree. I mean, his impact on special teams, that's where Perkins and Daniels can really have an impact too, is special teams, especially Daniels, the way he can run in terms of being a gunner. So, yeah, no, it's Branch. I agree. 404-726-0929. I was just looking at this list here of the SEC Media Days coming up this week in Tampa, and Thursday, the final day. Arkansas, Mississippi State, Texas, LSU. Arkansas, that's Ryan Silverfield, Jeff Lebby, Steve Sarkisian, Lane Kiffin. I don't know what order they're going in, but I do know this. Miles, you probably have been through this before. Whenever you go to like a big company, team, get together, the boss is calling everybody, you know, together, there's always one or two. Does anybody have any questions? And you're like, don't anybody, nobody answer any questions. Don't want to know. Because like when we would do it at 92 on the game and we'd have the four stations, us, V, you know, Star and WAOK, there was like this one woman, I don't think she works there anymore. Matter of fact, I know she doesn't. And she would always be, and she wanted to ask like five or six, and Hugh and I would be sitting there going, just looking at each other going, you know, thinking, oh, shut the hell up, shut up, shut up. It's a stupid question. If you really have these questions, you can ask him in the hallway after it's over. Don't make us sit here while you go through a 30, you know, a minute and a half question. He goes through a 5-minute answer. We just want to go, we want to leave. Well, if you know that feeling, because yeah. That, and by the way, you do know that when they ask for questions, unless it's a pressing, urgent matter that you can't ask in the hallway, okay, just a little bit of advice here, don't ask the question, okay? Does anybody have any questions? Save it for the hallway or walk into somebody's office and ask it. Don't make us sit here while you ask a question that we couldn't care less about. And make us, you know, because we can't leave, you're holding us hostage. You. Don't be that person. So that's what I get to this final day here. With Ryan Silverfield, new head coach at Arkansas, and Jeff Lebby, the head coach at Mississippi State, when it's done, when the moderator says, with the players, are there any questions? I'm in the media. I'm like, we got Sarkisian and we've got Kiffin coming up. I'm like, don't ask any questions. Don't ask any more questions. You know, ask him the one about, hey, listen, yes or no, do you support the SEC breaking away? And then after that, there's nobody really, the only people that care about Arkansas cover Arkansas, and they have full access to them. The only people that care about Mississippi State cover Mississippi State, and they have full access to them. The rest of us don't care about Arkansas. The rest of us don't care about Mississippi State. We all care about Texas, and we all care about Kiffin. Okay. So, are there any questions for Coach Lebby? And then you know somebody would, Coach, you go to Minnesota in week two. How's it going to be for you? Oh, shut up, dude. You could ask that in the hallway. It's a hallway question. Don't ask him now.
0: And I've been at these media. I did ACC media 22 and 23, so I know exactly what you're talking about, John. Everybody wants, at the time, wanted to get to Dabo. But then you have, you know, guys. I remember at the time, my guy just got to Virginia from Clemson. It would be nobody at his podium, but you always have exactly what you're saying. That one person, like, you know, you can ask that question outside.
1: Right. You can ask
0: the big
1: that
0: fish
1: question.
0: Is here.
1: You can ask that question. It's called a hallway question. You can ask it in the hallway, okay?

0: Don't waste my time with you asking the question. I don't want to sit here, you know? So, but I figured out a way to handle those news conferences anyway, which is I would tell the, when I was at TV, I would tell the photog, yeah, leave it running on this thing. I'm going to go out and get a, I would just leave. Because it was like, I got what I need. Let me know if there's a fight. You know, if somebody's throwing fists. Otherwise, I couldn't care less. You know, it was like during COVID, and we'd watch these news conferences during COVID. It's like, oh, my God, somebody, you know, the people that would be up there. And you just knew, didn't you? You saw the screen, and you knew, oh, I know who's asking questions here. It was one of the reasons I kept my camera turned off, and it was just a black space with my name on it, because it was like, yeah, don't, I'm not asking. It was my way of saying, yeah, I'm not asking no questions here, okay? I just want this thing to end. But, you know, because, again, what are you going to ask, you know, Mike Elko at A&M? Well, seriously, what are you going to ask him? Coach, are you going to pretend that the Texas A&M Aggies can actually win the title? Are you going to pretend that? Well, I think we can. No. Nobody believes you, okay? Nobody believes you. Well, I think we have. Nobody believes you. So it's not a soundbite I'm going to use. Mike Elko, head coach of Texas A&M, thinks he has a shot. Well, I would never use that. I might do it with, you know. The funniest thing we heard at SEC Media Days is that Texas A&M head coach Mike Elko thinks he has a shot at winning the national title. Listen to this hilarious bit. You know, because it's not happening. They've never done anything. They always choke. You know, I've been hearing this about Texas A&M for 50 years.
1: They hold on to that number one recruiting class title year after year, though. That gets them nowhere.
0: Warriors. They're offseason champs. They've got multiple banners for offseason champions down at A&M. I've been hearing this. Oh, you know, you've only been hearing it. They've only been good since, you know, Johnny Manziel. No, dude. Jim Bob Taylor. You know, all that great linebacking core. I mean, A&M's had players. They've had a lot of really great players. I mean, Look at Miles Garrett. I mean, look, they put out a lot of great players. They just can't get them all kind of – they have a great defense and no offense. They'll be pretty good on offense and have no defense. It's just one of those weird things where it just kind of never works for them. So, but until it does, and maybe – who knows? Maybe this year it all works for them. Marcel Reed grows as a player, you know, with the new offense, and he takes super big leaps, you know, which is fine, and it may. But until they actually do it – it's like, okay, I don't need to hear this for the 47th time in a row. We know what it is. You know, I think it's incumbent upon coaches also to answer candidly, saying, look, this is up to us to go out and prove it. I know what you guys are thinking. You're thinking that we're not going to be able to do it like we haven't done it. Same true, by the way, as Stefanski. I know what you guys are thinking. This, you know, franchise hasn't played in a playoff game in 9 years. So it's up to us to go out and prove it. We have to win a title. We got to get to the postseason. We got to win a championship. We got to do all these things. But my saying so isn't going to change anything. My saying I believe we can is a pointless thing for me to say. Because it doesn't matter what I believe. All what matters is, did we do it? This is, you know, straight on, Nike, just do it. Don't say it. Do it. So, I don't know why coaches go out there and say, I think, I believe, I hope. No, don't tell me what you think or believe or hope. What you think, believe, and hope don't matter. It's just up to you. It's a realist, quick game. Coach, do you think you can win the national title this year? Well, it isn't what I think. It's whether or not we do. And until we do it, we have to prove it. End of story. Next question. On Sports Radio 90 Time the Game.
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3: 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Didier Deschamps won the World Championship with France as a player in 98, a coach in 2018, but will end his 14 years in charge of Le Bleu in fourth place. Declan Rice scored in the third minute, the first of four goals for England in the first half. Then it was France on the attack in the second half. Kylian Mbappe scored a brace, but it was not enough in a 6-4 match giving England third place. I'm Fernando Carlos.

0: I have really no interest, but my son is rooting for Spain. So
1: okay,
0: he's a Ronaldo fan. So you know, he doesn't cheer for Messi. So any team Messi goes against, he roots for their opponent.
1: I don't really care either, but I guess I would, you know, because Messi's in MLS. It's good for MLS if he wins it. So I guess I couldn't care less, but you know. So I guess go Argentina. I mean, I guess.
0: I just want my son to be happy. So whatever he wants, he's going for Spain. I'm going for Spain.
1: Yeah, it doesn't matter to me either. But nonetheless, so that's the, and of course, the Braves play in a couple of hours against the Rangers again with Grant Holmes on the mound. The big stories this week are going to be SEC Media Days, bigger than normal given this report about you know, the SEC saying, and that's why we want to hear from Greg Sankey and from all the coaches, that they have a plan B, that they are not going to accept what the Senate is trying to push in terms of lording over college athletics with a new bill in D.C. that Congress wants to kind of become de facto the NCAA and rule on what the leagues can and cannot do. And the SEC is like, yeah, we're not going to do that. We have another plan that if you pass this bill that says that you can tell us what to do, we're just going to break away. And we're just going to do our own thing. And I'm curious how the coaches are going to respond to that. And I'm curious what you have to say about that. Because this is an inflection point. You know, if you're preparing to break away in a self-governing model with your own rules, and maybe even to the point of competing only against yourself in the future, you wouldn't be in the playoff. You wouldn't be in bowl games. You'd have your own bowl games, I guess. Because one of the things that the and among many, that this Senate version of this bill to run college athletics says is that it puts a hold on expansion. And this is why I've said for a long time the Big Ten and the SEC need to get together. Okay, you need to merge. I've been preaching this. You guys have heard me say it. I keep telling you, I've covered this for 47 years now. I was a college football anchor at multiple national radio and television networks. I know these people inside and out. I'm just telling you, I've seen this since the mid-1980s when I first started talking about it with a guy named Chuck Ninus in 1985. We're talking about the College Football Association and breaking away. In 1985, I've been part of this for 40 years. I've been in favor of it for 40 years. And so I've gone through all the models over 40 years. And it's the only answer. Okay, it's the only answer to what's going on in college athletics. Congress is not the answer. I don't want Congress involved. I want Congress involved, frankly, on a personal level, as little as possible in my life as a general rule, you know. But when you start stepping on my favorite sport, yeah, that's really not going to work. Let's go to, we're talking Falcons, we're talking Braves, the SEC Media Days, and much more here. Let's go to Coleman. He's on with John A. Coleman. How you doing today?
2: Hey, how you doing, John, this evening, this afternoon?
1: I'm doing great, thanks.
2: Anywho, I was saying, so Andy and Randy, Andy was trying to figure out what's wrong with Strider's arm. And my boy at my work, because I work at Aikens Ford, shout out to the number one dealership in the world, and they're going to go number two this year again. But anywho, he was like, oh, well, he's a vegan, or a vegetarian, I'm sorry. So he don't have enough meat. He didn't eat meat to get on that arm and on that body, you know what I mean? Because he's got those thick thighs, but...
1: I don't know these things. I mean, I'm pretty sure they're probably, the trainers are throwing them up protein shakes or something, right?
2: Well, but I mean, I that's just another thing. But I think the Braves are okay. I like Walt Weiss's approach right now. Well, with what he has going on in his step right now, I think if you think we should go get an arm, I don't know. I really like our bullpen, but.
1: We lose Coleman?
2: Watch it. Huh?
1: Oh, you faded there for a second, Coleman.
2: Oh, I'm sorry. I've been paying attention to him on Braves Vision, and I've really been watching him, and it's like a seesaw. Like, if, like, I think you mentioned, somebody mentioned, if they're not hitting,

0: Right, your phone's really breaking up, Coleman. I appreciate it. Sorry about that. Your phone's breaking up pretty bad here. I know. I think they need two starters right now. I don't think one will do. I think they need two starters. But, again, the trade deadline's in 2 weeks. So they have got to move fairly quickly. My only hope is that they don't sit around saying we have to protect our prospects. This is not about prospect protection. This is about parades right now. You've got to make moves to go try and win a World Series right now. You know, this is a franchise. Can you imagine any other franchise that would have traded away a Shea Langeliers and a Wilson Contreras, two of the best catchers in the entire game? Oh, but we actually had a third who might be better than the other two. That's my point with prospects. If you trade away the prospects, go get more prospects. You just had a draft. You still have Cam Caminiti. Go get more prospects. And in the meantime, hire free agent veterans. Don't worry about prospects. It drives me nuts. Let's welcome Keith into the show.
1: Hello, how are you doing today?
0: Good, what's up?
1: Hey, I just got a prediction for the new Atlanta Falcons quarterback. It's going to be the dark horse, Jack Strand. And I also want to ask you, have either of you guys watched 47 Ronin? Because I'm thinking about watching it.
0: I haven't seen 47. I've seen Ronin with Robert De Niro, which was really good. But I haven't seen 47.
1: Hey, you know what? I haven't seen that movie. You said it's good, huh?
0: Ronin? Yeah, Ronin's a great film.
1: I'll look for it on the fire stick.
0: It's a great film. Why would you think Jack Strand's going to be on the practice squad? He's the fourth string quarterback.
1: Because I've seen, if you watch YouTube videos of that boy can sling it, and he's just like, Matt Ryan didn't pick him for nothing. I mean, Matt Ryan picked him up. I don't know if you know that, but he saw potential in the guy when no one else did. So I just think it's going to be a magical story. I just feel like
0: The only way he sees the field is if both the other quarterbacks get injured. I hope not.
1: I hope not either, but that's just my prediction. That's all. I'm a big supporter of Jack Strand. He's 6'4", what, 250 or something? 6'5", 240, something like that.
0: He's a big
1: beast,
0: dude.
1: And he can throw it.
0: No, I'm not saying he wouldn't necessarily be somebody that, as a backup next year, that could happen. And maybe in a couple, 3 years, maybe he grows into something. But you're not...
1: Yes, sir.
0: I mean, I think right now, this year, Keith, all right, let's put it to you this way. Let me ask you what you think the Falcons are... you're a Falcons fan?
1: Yes.
0: Okay. What business do you think the Falcons are in this year when it comes to kind of where their franchise is? What's the goal this year? What business are they in?
1: To at least win the NFC championship, or at least NFC South.
0: Okay, so if their goal is to win the NFC South, do you want to put a rookie who's never played in front of more than 5,000 people in his life? You want to put the ball in his hands?
1: It could be worse than Trevor Siemian, I can promise you that.
0: Well, I didn't talk. Trevor Siemian's here to be a placeholder and the emergency third quarterback as a veteran because, he can pick up the offense. Look, Trevor Siemian's like 40 years old and he's been on, I don't know, 10 or 11 teams. And he was really actually a pretty good quarterback in college, but he understands his role. I mean, his role is just to be the absolute total. He's today's version of Taylor Heinicke.
1: Oh, yeah, pretty much. You nailed it on the head on that one. But I just wanted to call in and give my support for Jack Strand, and I really do think he's going
0: to
1: surprise everybody.
0: I hope you're right, by the way. It'd be a really cool story if Jack Strand, not this year, but maybe next year, if he develops or something happens, and here comes Jack Strand. He's kind of the small college guy, but he's never played a game in front of more than 5,000 fans. So when he takes his first snap against Denver in the preseason, he's going to step out on that field going, okay, this is a little bit different. I've never been in front. And of course, there's only going to be 25,000 people there because it's a preseason game, but still he's going to go, man, I'm

0: He looked the same. You know, he's never, you know, he's a small college quarterback. He went to University of Minnesota, where? Minnesota someplace, right? I mean, I mean, it was like NAIA. I mean, it was like small, you know, 1,000 seats.
1: About as small as Mercy University in Macon, Georgia, or probably smaller than Mercer.
0: Oh,
1: I don't know.
0: A lot. Heck of a lot smaller than Mercer. No, this is like really small-time college football. This is like Barry College.
1: Gotcha. Is there any chance that we, do you think, like, say, like a forecast, like 50 to 100%, 75%, do you think that we're going to try to get Sonny Gray?
0: Well, I hope we get somebody. I mean, we've talked about Sonny Gray probably for the last 4 years. You know, I mean, I think that they're going to go as far up the ladder as they can go in terms of the quality of – they have no option but to do that. They have to get they have to get two starters, one of which has to be worthy of potentially being the number two starter in the rotation.
1: All right. Well, please don't hate me for saying this. This is my opinion.
0: No, don't hate anybody.
1: I think we should trade Acuna in a heartbeat and get whatever
0: we can
1: get.
0: Yeah, but he has no
1: for.
0: Value. But it's not a question of that. I have to go over this again. What value does he have? Who's trading for him?
1: I would think someone would.
0: No, I don't think anybody would. Not until he can prove that he can stay healthy.
1: Oh, yeah. That's one of my main concerns. Is he's always getting hurt.
0: Yeah, but nobody's... Well, that's everybody's main concern. That's the point. Nobody's going to give you anything for him because they're going to go, yeah, no, dude's always hurt. We're not giving you anything for him because until he proves he can stay healthy, he has no value to us. His value right now is, look, we all understand that healthy he is, I think, the best player in the game. But he's not healthy. He's going to have to, and it isn't just about how he finishes this season healthy. He's going to have to come into next year, and he's going to have to play a full season. He had the one full season. What did he do? Shattered about every record in baseball with a 40-70, right? We all see it, but he's got to prove that he can stay healthy. Because until he does... Then nobody's going to – I'm not giving you stuff for somebody that can't stay healthy. No matter how good he is. You know? Which is – he's cost himself so much money. I appreciate the call, Keith. He's cost himself so much money. I feel for him in a lot of ways.
2: John, I do want to ask you, though. With what he's making, you don't think that he's, you know, one of the most team-friendly contracts, probably the most team-friendly contract in baseball – you don't think that's always valuable?
0: Well, I don't know that it's a team-friendly contract at the moment.
2: Well, yeah, in 2 years it can, yeah.
0: You're paying him. I mean, it's as team-friendly as PEDFAR's. PEDFAR actually has a more team-friendly contract because you're not paying him. You know, so, I mean, you're paying this guy $17 million to do what? Rehabbing with the Gwinnett Stripers?
2: And it's almost, yeah, like, We have an injury discount in there.
0: Yeah. So I don't know that it's necessarily a team-friendly contract. It's a prove-it contract.
2: Yeah,
0: and
2: for
0: at
2: the
0: this
2: final
0: point,
2: two.
0: It stays a prove-it contract. I think he's under contract through, what,
2: 2028.
0: He's got two more years to prove it. I would never trade him. I think that'd be foolish. But we can agree, as Keith said, to disagree on this. First off, he has no value at the moment until he proves he can stay healthy for an entire year. But if he does stay healthy for an entire year, he's going to put up huge. He's going to hit 50 home runs, and you're going to go, why would we trade that guy? Right, exactly.
2: But I think what makes, to me, because I disagree that he doesn't have trade value, even injured, because of the last 2 years of the deal, making $17 million, 20 next year and 2028. So, if any team trading for him, they're not just getting like a rental. They're basically acquiring a potential MVP caliber. But you could say that for us. That's why we should keep him. But I disagree with you when you say he doesn't have value right now, because I think he has value.
0: Well, a ton. You know what I want for him, right?
2: Well, yeah, that I want a Godfather package.
0: Right, exactly. You're not getting a Godfather package.
2: Yeah.
0: That when I say he has no trade value, you're not getting, you know, five number one picks, and I mean, it's like Herschel Walker. You're getting, you know, two starters, five number one picks, and three prospects. I mean, I want everything under the sun. Right now,

0: you're probably getting a draft pick and a prospect.
1: No,
0: why would you do that?
1: I need two top 10.
0: Well, you're not getting
1: prospects and an all star.
0: But that's the point. Nobody's giving you that.
1: Yeah.
0: Not for a guy that can't stay
1: healthy. But it's on him. It's on him.
0: Right. I understand that. But my point is, Miles, that if he can't stay healthy, then nobody's giving you that. They're not going to. Why? You know, prove to me you can see. Isn't it a double edged sword? Because if he does prove to you that he can stay healthy for a whole year, like next year, he's going to put up numbers that you said, well, why the hell would we trade him? Yeah, that's the point. So in that sense, he's untradeable because he's either not going to have the value that you want him to have, or the value that he does have makes it so that he's untradeable because nobody's going to want to get rid of him. Okay. I understand what you're saying. It's just not, this is such a moot conversation because it's not going to happen. Okay. And Keith is not the only one who said this to me. I've seen it online too. Let's trade Acuña. For what? For what? What are you going to get for him right now? A prospect and a draft pick? That's about it. You know, they're going to have to take a flyer on him. Remember that. They're taking a flyer until he proves because he can't stay healthy. You're not getting a Godfather package. I agree. That's what I'd want for him. So, and nobody's giving you that. All right, quick break, top of the hour. We swing into a Sunday afternoon on this first work week of the Atlanta Falcons players football season. Rookies report this week to Flowery Branch on Sports Radio 90 Time Again.

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9: I've been hearing the break saying, are you saying now, you said Penix is going to be the starting quarterback. Are you now saying Tua? Are you speaking out both sides of your mouth? No, I'm not speaking out. All right. Welcome back to the show. This is what we call in the business selective listening. John Fricke from the Northern Kia Studio. It is now a Sunday afternoon, 404-726-0929. All I said was last weekend, Michael Penix is the current starting quarterback of the Atlanta Falcons. Okay, he's number one on the depth chart. That's only because he was the starter here before Tua. It doesn't mean that Tua isn't going to be the starter against Pittsburgh. There's going to be a quarterback battle. There are three ways that Michael Penix can be knocked off the number one line. One way is he's not healthy, and if you heard Will McFadden talk earlier, he still hasn't been given full clearance, and we're now in that window where he's going to need full clearance here. Number two is he doesn't pick up this new offense as well as Tua does. Or even if he's totally healthy and ready to go and gets cleared. And even if he picks up the offense as well as Tua, and it's a dead tie on those two, if Tua simply outplays him, then Tua's the starter. That's why it's a quarterback battle. I didn't say anything else. And by the way, if Tua wins the job, I'm all in on Team Tua. I'm on the Tua train. I want to win football games. And I couldn't care less if it's Michael Penix Jr. or Tua Tagovailoa. I have no dog in this hunt. You shouldn't either. If you're a Falcons fan, you shouldn't have a dog in the hunt outside of whoever is the starting, whoever goes out there and goes up to Heinz Field, first snap of the year, under center probably, against the Pittsburgh Steelers. Whoever takes that snap, you've got to be all in on that guy. Because we need to win the game. Okay? That's all it's about. Whether that's Michael Penix Jr. or Tua Tagovailoa, you need. Now, do I think that at the moment that it's shading to Tua? Yes. It's starting to shade to Tua because we're waiting for that very first thing, which is that Michael Penix Jr. has to be healthy. And Will McFadden said he has not been 100% medically cleared, but that could happen. That's why we could have a quarterback battle. Okay, that's all. You know, and the whole thing, you know, I amended something I said yesterday. I said yesterday that I said it's entirely plausible that Tua's only here for a year because either he doesn't play or he's not. I'm not even talking about getting injured. He just isn't good enough or whatnot. And Michael Penix becomes the starting quarterback and is going to be the starting quarterback moving forward. And Tua is going to want to, you know, go to somewhere else to see if he can start. Or Tua is going to play so well.

and take the Falcons so deep into the playoffs that the Falcons aren't going to want to pay him $40 million or $50 million a year in a new three-year deal after what they just went through with Kirk Cousins. But they could have to pay him if he does really well, and it becomes obvious that Michael Penix Jr. is never going to be the quarterback. They may have no option but to pay Tua. I know that we've been burned by both Matt Ryan and Kirk Cousins in gigantic contracts to quarterbacks that have really put us behind the eight ball. And I understand that's what the going rate is, but boy, you can really do damage to your franchise with a bad quarterback contract. We all see it. Look at the Cleveland Browns. You know, I mean, further proof. I mean, how many Russell Wilson, how many guys have, you know, really hurt franchises? Well, you know, Tua, you know, down in Miami. You know, I mean, really damaged the franchise. I will give the Dolphins credit for this. And we're going to see the Dolphins down in Miami in the preseason, which is interesting. Tua's not going to play in the game, obviously, but, you know, he'll have to go back there to Hard Rock Stadium. The Dolphins franchise did something that I think was really smart. Us old heads, okay, us old guys, I don't remember the first two Super Bowls. I don't remember Green Bay versus Kansas City or Green Bay versus the Oakland Raiders. I do remember Super Bowl III, which was the Jets in Baltimore. Sat in my living room with my dad, watched it, black and white TV. I didn't have color at the time. And I told my dad, the Jets are going to win. And my dad laughed. My dad said, yeah, an AFL team's going to beat an NFL team. That is not going to happen. It was akin back in those days to saying, you know, the national title football game in college football was the Conference USA champion against the SEC champion. James Madison against Georgia. Yeah, right. James Madison's going to win the game. That's because that's how it was viewed. The NFL was so much better, the superior league, than the AFL. And in those days, there was no crossover. You know, there was nobody from the AFL played anybody in the NFL in the regular season. The only game they played against each other was the Super Bowl, right? It's like the old American League, National League thing. But the AFL, so I bet my dad, and I won a nickel. Now, this is January of 1969. A nickel was a lot of money to me then, because I could get a candy bar for a nickel. And all I thought was, man, this sports betting, it's easy. Because the Jets won the game. They beat Johnny Unitas and Tom Maddie. And, you know, here's Joe Namath and here's Matt Snell and Don Maynard. And they win the game. And the Jets were the champions. You know, okay. But back in those days, in the early days of, and it was the next year, I think, that the AFC and NFC came into existence and the leagues merged. The Dolphins turned into a powerhouse because Don Shula left the Colts. This is the point of the story. Don Shula left the Colts as the head coach, and he became the head coach of the Miami Dolphins. And Don Shula, I think, really underrated as a great NFL head coach. His boys, his college coaches, not so much. Sorry, Alabama. But Don Shula is a great NFL head coach. And that Miami team was rolling. I mean, Bob Greasy, you know, Jim Kick, Mercury Morris. I mean, they had great Paul Warfield. I mean, they had great players. And they were a powerhouse team in the early 70s. And then in the early 80s, obviously, they drafted some, you know, guy out of Pittsburgh to play quarterback. And they were really good again for a period of time. But somewhere after post-Marino, it kind of went into a handbasket. And the decision that actually really framed up and I'm using the Dolphins as an example here, really framed up the Dolphins, was Nick Saban. Because Nick Saban became the head coach of the Dolphins after he left LSU, saying, I won't take the job at Alabama. Okay, yeah, sure. But Nick Saban was the one who made the decision that Drew Brees is leaving the Chargers, right? Dolphins. And Nick Saban works him out, and Nick Saban says, nah, a damaged shoulder. Don't want him. So Brees ends up not being the Dolphins quarterback and going to New Orleans. If Brees is the Dolphins quarterback, the Dolphins take off. Nick Saban might still be the Miami head coach. He may never have gone. If you're an Alabama fan, you say, thank you, Nick Saban, for not keeping Drew Brees. Okay? That's all true. But that moment, this franchise has been stuck in nothingness. Sort of like the Falcons are. You know, the Falcons are stuck in this wheel of just blah, right? But the Dolphins have been stuck in a wheel of blah that's below the Falcons. And so

Somebody finally said, look, we have to make the hard decision here. Once Cheetah got, you know, hurt, and we have to make the hard choice here. It's one the Falcons did not make. One that I argued they should have made, but didn't make when they hired Arthur Smith. They hired Arthur Smith with this, let's win and build at the same time. And I am just convinced that that does, you don't, it's not possible to do so. It's going to stick you in 7-10 or 8-9. And sure enough, it did. That's what you get when you try and win and build. You're stuck in just no man's land. Okay. You either win. This is why the Braves have got to go win, or you build. And so the Dolphins finally said, look, we got to just move on. We're going to have to eat this 50 some odd million dollars of Tua. As much as that stinks, but we have to move on. We have to admit to ourselves that it's time for a full reboot and reset here, and the Dolphins are going to suck for 2 or 3 years, and they're going to be awful this year. And the team, actually the fans in Miami should be wanting them to be like 1-16 awful. You know, they want to get the, you know, you need the number one pick of the draft, like back-to-back. You know, and you know, who knows, 4 years from now, the AFC title game is the Raiders and the Dolphins. But you have to reset. The franchise needs to be reset. You got to get rid of all these contracts. You got to get high draft picks, get all these young players under contract, and open up a window. Okay? So credit to the Dolphins for finally making the bold decision to do that. Now, the Falcons didn't do that. But at the same time, they did the one part right. You can get as mad as you want. And that's fine at what Terry Fontenot did or did not do as the Falcons general manager, okay? Whether it was the decision, because he didn't hire Arthur Smith, but he did hire Raheem. However, one of the things that Terry Fontenot did really well was draft. I mean, he drafted Bijan Robinson and Drake London and Kyle Pitts and Chris. I mean, look at this. Well, look at the draft last year. Pierce and Walker and Watts, are you kidding me? He put a lot of talent on this team, a ton of talent on this team, because this team does have frontline talent. It's got quite a bit of it. It's got Pro Bowl players at every level. And so he left the cupboard pretty full for Kevin Stefanski. And even though they didn't have a number one pick this year, understandable, I don't know how you get really mad at it. If James Spears Jr. does play, and it looks like he will the entire year, and he has a big year, you can't get really mad at the fact that they traded away the number one pick. Dude had 10.5 sacks last year. I don't care what you think about him as a person or anything. I'm just talking about James Spears Jr., the player. His value as a player. 10.5 sacks last year, he could have, what if he turns out to have 14, 15, 16 this year? Then the fact that you didn't have a number one pick is moot, because he was worth every ounce of that number one pick, but he's got to deliver this year for that to happen, right? But if he does, if he builds on what he did as a rookie, then yeah, okay, that you didn't have a number one pick this year, so what? I mean, I understand that Ian Cunningham would have liked to have had a number one pick, but you got instead a number one pick. Because if James Spears Jr. had done that last year at 10.5 sacks, He drops, the Falcons take him, right? At the end of the first round, they trade up to get him. He drops only because of the questions of what happened in Miami with the Lamborghini. Nobody denied that James Spears Jr. was a remarkable talent. But for the same reason that there was Warren Sapp dropping or Dan Marino dropping, so I forget, well, Dan Marino wasn't great his senior year. He was great his junior year. His senior year wasn't great. But there were all sorts of rumors about, you know, cocaine overuse and things of that nature. I'm never proven, obviously, or I don't think they were proven. But anyway, the rumors persisted, same with Warren Sapp about drugs. I don't think they were proven, but it caused a drop in the draft stock. And James Spears Jr.'s draft stock went way down because there was this perception that he was trouble, which was borne out. He is trouble. Now, can they keep him on the straight and narrow? I don't know. I mean, he's... What makes him a great player is what makes him a problem off the field, okay? Because dude has no chill. So sometimes that's the case. You know, you're just that kind of dude, and you can't switch off when you go off the field. I understand that. It's like
saying to a NASCAR driver, I actually asked a NASCAR driver, how do you drive at like 190 miles an hour for 500?

0: 100 miles, and then when you get in your car to go home, you're going 60. It's got to feel like you're crawling, you know? He said, yeah, it's not easy. He said, you want to go, you know, it's like everybody's going, why is everybody going so bloody slow?
1: 60 behind a lady doing 45.
0: Yeah, I mean, just because we were going 190. And your mind's going zoom zoom zoom, you know. And so, yeah, some guys can't switch it off, and that's the way it is. And the moment you work to have him switch it off the field, is the moment that the switch goes off on the field too. So it's like, all right, what do we do here? How do we switch the off switch off the field and keep it? It's like you get stressed for the game. Okay, turn on. It's like click on, and then when he gets off of the game, click off. You know, we'll turn that back on next Sunday. Yeah, it's not easy. The Falcons window, my point is, Miami made the decision to and this is the right decision. If they suck just toenails for 3 years and are awful, it's the best thing that can happen to the franchise. And then they can open up a window with all their young stars. The Falcons window is opening now. I think the Falcons' window is opening now. I think the Falcons are actually a much better team. This is my opinion now. That's why I'm asking you at 404-726-0929 in the second half of this show. Do you think the Falcons' window is opening now? Because I do. But I might be wrong. On Sports Radio 99 again.
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3: 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We have breaking news involving the Atlanta Hawks. This is going to give me a little bit of insight, I think, because they're not obviously talking.

0: who got dispatched to the bench after 3 minutes of the last series against the Knicks, has been traded. It's a three-team trade, Oklahoma City, Atlanta, and Dallas. Zach is gone. Hawks part with 3 second-round picks. Nobody cares. And in exchange, the Hawks get Ryan Nembhard, but more importantly, they get Lu Dort. This is the they get Lu Dort from Oklahoma City, who's one of the best perimeter defenders in the NBA, to go alongside the great barrier thief, to go alongside a big defensive guy who, you know, they drafted. They are now, I see now kind of where they're like, okay, if we can't defend the middle, we're going to defend everywhere else. And so this is a really good move. And look, it's really a shame that the Hawks get the number one overall pick and the ping pong balls bounce their way in a year of a draft where there's very little. And people can get here and scream, they should have gotten Stephen Castle. Not that Stephen Castle was much of anything. He'd turnover machine at times himself. But they took Zachary Risacher because they're like, Alex Saar, I mean, who do we take? And Risacher never panned out. And I was like, yeah, I was screaming they had to bench him. You know, you got to bench this guy. You got to bench him. You got to send him down to College Park. I mean, you can't play this guy anymore. And, well, they're not going to play him anymore because they just traded him. And maybe somebody else can get, and look, I wish Zachary, I wish him the best. Maybe a new place. Maybe he gets kind of like a new life somewhere else as a former 1-1. But he was a bust here. I mean, a flat out bust. Lu Dort is a really good addition to this team. What makes this really kind of also intriguing is with Nembhard and Dort on this roster, I'd have to go check how many players do the Hawks have under contract. I mean, they are way over. They've got a lot of players under contract, which all says to me, there's another deal coming. They're going to have to shred some of these guys. So I think there's another deal coming. Miles, you see this story that's breaking, that Shams is reporting.
1: Yeah.
0: That Zachary Risacher is out. How do you feel about the fact that the 1-1 turned out to be a bust?
1: Yeah. You know, I don't like to do the whole, you know, hindsight thing. It's over with now. Let's move on. You know, Dallas now has the 2024 and 2025 number one picks. Hopefully they can get something out of it. But we couldn't. Now we got Lu Dort, a 27-year-old NBA all-defensive first team, you know, champion. And we were just talking about, John, what are the Hawks' plan? We were just talking about this an hour ago. You just said it. If they can't do anything in the middle, which we hope we can, build the wall. They're building the perimeter wall. Dyson, Nikhil Alexander-Walker, now Lu Dort.
0: Kingston Fleming?
1: You know, Kingston.
0: 6'3", with long arms.
1: Jalen Johnson. They're building the wall.
0: Jalen Johnson? Yeah, they're building the wall.
1: I love it. I love this move right here.
0: But there's another one coming. There has to be. They've got too many players under contract. There's another move coming, right?
1: Yep, and we can't forget, we also got Wiggins from the Thunder about a month ago.
0: Yep. Yeah. Yeah. All right. That's why I said earlier in the show, what have we gotten? Wiggins. You know, I mean, and that's not to disparage him. I'm not trying to, Aaron Wiggins is not, I'm trying to throw him, I'm just saying that's all you, boy, that sounds like I'm trying to do it. This is not a personal thing. I'm talking about from a team's standpoint, for a team that needs heft and needs veteran leadership. That's something now, not that Aaron isn't a veteran, but Lu Dort's a big veteran. You know, this is a really young team to have him come in and be part of that rotation. Yeah, they're building a wall around the perimeter. They want to become the best defensive three-point defensive team in the league. And that way, you know, but now here's the problem with that. Okay, well, it's solvable. But if you become the best three-point defensive team in the league, and let's say just for the, after getting Lu Dort that they are, just roll with me for a second. Let's say they are. Well, what's everybody else going to do except pound it inside on you, right?
1: All right.
0: So I think there's another move coming. And it's got to probably be for a big.
1: I think so, too. I think so, too. And I was
0: Okongwu has value.
1: Yeah, he does. He does. But which big, though? Because there's only a few left.
0: I don't know. I mean, I can't.

0: I didn't see Lou Dort coming. Did you?
1: No, yeah.
0: Yeah, so you asked me which big. My answer is, I don't know. I don't know. I mean, Sacramento's got a couple, you know, that I've always, you know, been, you know, fond of.
1: I know Jalen Duren is still out there. Well, yeah. Miles Turner's name is still out there.
0: You know, but what you're looking for is you're looking for a Miami Dolphins. You know, you're looking for a team that wants to. Now, let's say that Sacramento wants to build around, you know, one guy. You know, they'll just pick one, Lauri Markkanen. Okay, they want to build around Lauri Markkanen. Well, everybody else is kind of available, you know. Or they're saying, you know, we need to full reset here because the way it looks to us in the West, especially if LeBron goes to Golden State, that we are not going to be able to compete. It's the same is true of you know, Ant-Man in Minnesota, which I've said before. You know, I mean, you hold on. What are you trying to hold on to him for? Where are you going with Ant-Man if you're Minnesota? You're not going nowhere, right?
1: Yeah, but they're
0: same with Zion. Same with Zion down in New Orleans. You're not going anywhere. I mean, they're good players.
1: Yep.
0: But this is why Memphis traded Ja because he's a head case, but he's also a spectacular player when he isn't a head case.
1: But I do think Minnesota's trying. I feel like when you have a star, you have to pair that guy. And this is why I wanted the Hawks to be aggressive with Jaylen Brown, but that's, again, looking back. When you have a star, you want to pair that player with other stars. We saw the Timberwolves go out and get Lonzo Ball. I think stars play with stars. That was the problem with Trae Young for so long. Well, he had Trae and a bunch of guys.
0: But we tried. I mean, they did try. I mean, DeJounte Murray, Kristaps Porzingis, they tried. Both of those guys, DeJounte and Kristaps, were stars.
1: Yeah.
0: So they did try.
1: But stars play with stars, and that's how I think the success is made in the NBA. I mean, if you look at the champions over the last few years, everybody has played with an all-star, you know? But
0: what? There's something else about this move that I really like, and it's not just shredding Zachary Risacher in the Lou Dort thing, is that Dort's a tough guy. And one of the things that the Hawks have not been is kind of tough. And Dort is nobody's fool. And I like that. I'd like to have another Dort on this team. I'd like to have a couple of Dorts, you know what I mean? Guys that are not only really good, but just, you know, I'm not taking no gruff from you kind of guys. I'm not saying Dyson's soft. He's not. But I'm just saying that, you know, I mean, the more tough guys that we can get, yeah, defensively he's great. And Dort's great defensively too. So the more tough guys we can get, you know, you build a tough team. If you can't build you just build a team that nobody wants to play because you're just that team that nobody really wants to see. Well, you can react to this. Hawks make a trade. I think another one's coming. This is why I've been, you know, it doesn't bother me that they don't talk to me. It's just kind of frustrating that they don't talk. When I say me, I mean all of us. Because we're trying to figure out where they're going, but I think a really good trade. On paper, I love this deal. Zachary Risacher and three number two picks, and you end up with Ryan Nembhard, and who you may flip to somebody else, and Lou Dort, who you want to keep. But I think there's another trade coming. The Falcons kind of stocked up. I think there's another deal coming, and it'll be interesting to see what that deal is. And I'm going to assume that it is. So 404-726-0929. What do you make of the Hawks trade of Zachary Risacher for Lou Dort? And then I also want to expound on what I was talking about at the beginning of the hour, because I plan on this being the topic for the second half of the show. I think the Falcons are in their window, and I want to know if you think so too. You have young players on controllable contracts, star players, the Drakes, the Bijans. You just redid Pitts' deal. You can redo Bijans. You can redo Bergeron's. You've got Lindstrom. You've got a lot of really good star players here, you know, on both sides of the ball. And you see the youngsters like, you know, younger players like, you know, Xavier Watts and Jalen Walker and James Spears Jr. and Avion Terrell. And, I mean, you see all these guys, and even AJ, who's not an old guy by any means. And so you see all these young stars now with Zachariah Branch. I think the Falcons are in their window. And it should be the start this year. Now, of course, the question becomes, does Michael Penix also belong in that window? You know, is he part of that window? I really don't understand the Michael Penix hate. He's only played 14 games, and he played in a system.

0: system that wasn't designed for him, and he played, you know, he just did the whole thing. And everybody, like, he's no good. You know, I ask people, you know, how many interceptions has Michael Penix thrown in his 14 games? Oh, like 22. It's six, okay? One of which wasn't even his own fault. Does he need to grow as a quarterback? Of course. But he wasn't coached up properly. That was one of my takes. Now he's going to get Alex Van Pelt, and he's going to get Tommy Rees. He's going to get Kevin Stefanski, who likes to coach up quarterbacks. I still want to see what Michael Penix can become. I think if you give up on Michael Penix now, you're making a great mistake. It isn't to say that I don't think that Tua can be the guy either. What I want is for both to, rising tide lifts all boats. I want Tua to go back to what he was 3 years ago when he was, you know, an all-pro. I want Michael Penix to rise with him. I want both quarterbacks to get better. That's why I'm saying I think the quarterback room might be in the best position that it's been in since Matt Ryan, probably a couple of years before he left, all right? This is potentially a really good I would not trade the potential of this quarterback room for Carolina's or for the Swampers. I wouldn't trade it for New Orleans just because I can't stand Baker. But I mean, I'll admit that he's the best quarterback in the division at the moment. But the Falcons quarterback, and I'm not asking him, by the way, to be all world. Not yet. I'm asking him to be mid, okay? Mid. If you give me mid special teams, and I'm actually expecting above mid, but if you gave me mid special teams and mid quarterback play, that window's open. That you give me those two things with no injuries, the Falcons are winning this division by two games easy. But I think their window is open, and I think that's the thing that Matt Ryan sees too. Hey, our window's open. There's no reason, well, we'll take a step up and win a playoff game. I think Matt Ryan's going, there's no reason we have to take a step up. We could take three steps up. We could take a huge step up this year.
1: Hey, John, I really...
0: And be the surprise team in the NFL.
1: What you just said, I really think under this new coach regime, both quarterbacks, I was thinking more one-sided, but I think both quarterbacks is actually going to thrive with the new coaching system. And two a little bit more. Because I would say, because it's, you know, we've seen more of him. We've seen him in a, you know.
0: Sure, he's more veterans.
1: Right.
0: Sure.
1: Yes. He was like the point guard where he had to be, you know, lightning fast under McDaniel in that, you know, scheme he had. But now he's going into a more heavy, you know, run heavy play action. And I think it's going to protect him more. It's going to maximize his, you know, strength. Because he was
0: where
1: on his
0: Mike
1: butt
0: McDaniel
1: a lot.
0: Get his scheme from?
1: Right.
0: Where did Mike McDaniel, where did Mike but McDaniel get his scheme from?
1: Shanahan, right?
0: Matt Ryan.
1: Okay. Yeah.
0: Yeah. McDaniel was, yeah, that, oh, yeah, you mean he was, yeah, he was on that. You look back at that 2016 staff.
1: LaFleur. Yeah, we had some guys.
0: LaFleur, McDaniel, Shanahan, I mean, you know, Albrick.
1: And if you look at the offensive line in Miami, they were terrible. When it comes,
0: oh, they were disgustingly bad.
1: The whole first, you know, 6 years, they were terrible. Ranked, I think, bottom in the league every single year. Now he's going to a better offensive line, you know, I think top five, you know, at that. So both, I think, will thrive.
0: I don't know that they're top five. That may be a bit hefty here, but I think they're a middle of the pack to, you know, top half of the NFL offensive line.
1: Yeah, but it's a complete.
0: It's a far better offensive line than they had in Miami. And by the way, it's also an offense that has weapons where you can't just pin your ears back.
1: Yep.
0: You pin your ears
1: back. Wide zone.
0: Well, not only wide zone. Well, I don't know. I don't know. Maybe it's a wide zone. I don't know what the blocking scheme is going to be. But you pin your ears back, and there's going to be a delayed draw to Bijan, and he's gone to the house. Because you vacated. You know what I mean? You always have to respect the inside gap because of Bijan. He's that big a threat. If they don't send him out on a wheel route and he's in the backfield to pick up a blitzer, if you vacate, they could go, oh, vacate here, go.
1: And then when the defense bites on that, it's going to open up nothing but the play action rollout. And he's a lefty.
0: Right, exactly.
1: So we know he could create those natural wide open lanes. So
0: So a lot to comment on as we get to the break here. Miles is right, and I'm really excited about this. Do you think the Falcons' window is opening? Because I think that's what Matt Ryan sees. It's what I see. I think Matt Ryan may actually be ahead of me on what he thinks that the potential of this team is, that their window is now really opening with all this young talent. Because say what you like, Terry Fontenot left a lot here. He left a lot here. And the Hawks make big news trading Zachary Risacher and bringing in Lou Dort.

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1: Counsel, approach the bench.
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4: 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It's not often we get breaking news in a Sunday, but we do have breaking news this morning. The Atlanta Hawks make a big trade. Zachary Risacher is gone. Shams Charania reporting here that the Hawks have made a trade, a three-team trade with Oklahoma City and the Dallas Mavericks. And Zachary Risacher is gone, Shams says, and three second-round picks that you don't care about. The Hawks get two players out of the deal. Ryan Nemhart, who's a veteran forward, and, of course, the big addition, which is Lu Dort. And Lu Dort, first-team all-defensive player from Oklahoma City, he and Zachary Risacher and Miles Turner's episode we're talking about, there's going to have to be, Miles, you know the Great Barrier Thief thing, with the perimeter defense and Atlanta having a perimeter, there's going to have to be some tie-in to the perimeter. You know what I mean?
5: Yeah, we got to make a name for it.
4: Yeah, you know? I don't know. The 285 defense. I don't know. They'll figure it out, you know? So it's interesting. This is a good move. I love the fact that, and this is why I always like to, you know, caution myself a little bit. I'm talking about the Hawks early in the program going, I don't know what they, why, you know, I've been saying for a while, what are they doing? Where are they going with this? And suddenly, you know, if they were listening at all, they were like, you don't know what's coming, or it's just afternoon today. No, I didn't. And I think there's another move coming. I think when you get another player, you know, Nemhart may be here for a cup of coffee, for example. Not that I don't like him. I'm just saying that, you know, he's got value. So does, you know, and I'm not trying to speak anything into existence here. I'm just saying that there are players that the Hawks have that are of value. There's that. And then my other topic of this second half of the show, which is whether or not the Falcons have entered into a window of opportunity here, which I think they have. But that's how I see it. Let's go to Jeff. He's on with John. Hey, Jeff, welcome to the show. Oh, we lost Jeff. It is going to be a busy week today. Braves start in about half an hour. There's that. And then SEC Media Day is coming up tomorrow. And the big question to all the coaches, Kirby Smart will speak in Tampa on Tuesday. The big question to all the coaches is, you know, are you in favor of this proposal or this plan that may be in place that that all the big college football guys around the nation are reporting that the SEC has a plan that if the Senate goes through with this bill that's going to, you know, kind of direct college athletics and let Congress kind of overlord, that the SEC is saying no, and that if we have to, we are prepared to go our own way and leave the NCAA and not let you lord over us, and basically we'll just set our own rules, have our own playoffs, and do our own thing, which would reshape college athletics in a thunderstrike. And if they did that, I'll tell you why I'm not opposed to this. Because the Big Ten is sitting around on its fat money butt. If the SEC does this, the Big Ten's going to have no choice but to pick up the phone and go, okay, fine, we're going with you. They have to do it. This is going to, if the SEC did this, this would be the forced merger. The Big Ten can't have the SEC go away and try and do its own thing. Not because of anything else, that those two leagues need each other. And the Big Ten knows this. Because the loss of revenue in the playoff not to have the SEC would be astronomical. So the Big Ten is fully aware, especially if you're talking about going to 24 teams. Remember, that was that whole battle over 24 teams and the SEC saying no and the Big Ten saying yes. Remember that whole battle? You know, the SEC might get its way. If the SEC were to break away, they could say to the Big Ten, yeah, you can come along, but we're not doing that 24 team. Nah, we're not doing that no more. And the Big Ten's going to have to go, okay, fine. You know, we'll stay at 12 for now or whatever it is. We'll go to 16, but we're not going to 24. Fine. So it'd be the forced merger of those two leaving the NCAA. And I need, for the sake of college athletics,

0: this unsustainable model. I need the SEC and the Big Ten to break away from the NCAA. No more NCAA. And the NCAA is trying to stay relevant by going to Congress to get Congress to pass laws to force their rules as a governing body over the game. Do you follow how this is working? Okay.
1: John, do you really think this can happen, though? Like, yeah. You don't think this is all bluff from Greg Sankey's part?
0: No, because, you know, if you're going to tell leagues what they can and cannot do, you know, do you really want Congress telling you, you know, when you can recruit, you know, how you're going to do the portal, are you going to tell you how to run a playoff, you know, tell you how you're going to govern yourself, what rules you're going to have, you know, I mean, Congress, unless you're a school that takes no funds from the government, right? Unless you're a university that takes no fund from, unless you're one of those schools, and there are very few that do that. Even the private schools take money. You know, there's very few that, you know, there's some private schools, very few private schools that don't really have athletic programs that don't take any government money. But if you take government money, and even the big private schools, so think about the biggest private schools in the country from a sports standpoint. What are the biggest private schools in the country from a sports standpoint? You got Notre Dame, right? You've got Miami, USC. You know, these are the superpower private schools, right? Stanford, to some degree. I mean, only because Stanford, and they're a big powerhouse private school, but Stanford has already made a point of saying that, you know, this is what's going to kill Stanford sports. You know, Stanford doesn't participate in the NIL. Does anybody know that?
1: I didn't know that.
0: Stanford doesn't don't participate in the NIL.
1: But most of the SEC schools aren't private, and they rely heavily on the public backing, federal funding.
0: There are no private schools.
1: Vanderbilt.
0: Vanderbilt's the only one. They're it. That's it. Everybody else is a public school.
1: I think he knows he can't afford to go to war with the government, Greg saying. That's why I think it's all bluff.
0: It's not really a war. There's no war. There's only, you're going to do it the government's way or you're going to do it your own way. There's no war.
1: But then you got to...
0: If the SEC allows this, then the government runs it.
1: But then you have to think about all the other sports. If that was to happen, there's no March Madness. There would be, you know, it's just, that's why I think it's too far fetched.
0: I hate to break it to you, Miles. The other sports don't matter.
1: Yeah, I don't know about that.
0: I'm sorry, Miles, they don't. It's only about one sport.
1: So there will be no SEC teams in March Madness, no SEC baseball teams in Omaha. That's crazy.
0: Correct. Well, no, it's not crazy because the SEC and the Big Ten could merge, form their own 64 league team. They could go to Omaha and say, look, we're going to hold a College World Series using our new association, the College Athletic Association, the CAA, of which we run, and you're going to have a CAA College World Series. Or you can ask all the rest of those schools down there if they want to play. What do you think Omaha's going to say? Yeah, we'll take you guys. Of course they will. You know, you'll be the new College World Series. You'll be the new, they're going to 76 teams in the college basketball tournament this year. 76 teams in the college. I don't think some fans are even aware of that. 76 teams in the college basketball, men's and women's, this year. There's no reason to have 76. I mean, you can, but it's just like, okay. I mean, how many Big Ten and SEC teams are going to make the NCAA tournament this year? At least 12. If you're in the top 12 of the SEC or the Big Ten, you're in the NCAA basketball tournament. Top 12. If they broke away, they could form their own alliance and run their own show. And if the SEC breaks away, the Big Ten's going to have no choice but to go with them. And then those 34 teams, because this government bill says, among other things, we're running the show, we're going to tell you how many teams you can have in a tournament or whatever it is. We're running everything. We have our claws in it now. And that's the last thing you want. Because then you're going to limit how much money I can make and who knows what the debt load is, and it's really time to have these leagues break apart. We've been headed in this direction for a long time. I've been preaching this. I was preaching this back about 6-7 years ago on 92 on the game.

0: on our college football show, you know, with some of the other hosts. And remember John Chuckery telling me, I said, John, they're going to go from 4 to 12 teams in the playoff. He's like, they're not going to expand the playoff to 12. I said, John, they're going to go to 12. They may go to 16. You're out of your mind. They're not going to do that. I said, John, not only that, I got news for you. The Big Ten and the SEC are going to have to break away and form their own. They're not going to do that. I'm like, John, you just look. This is going to happen. And sure enough, they went from 4 to 12. And I went, yep, wait till 12 to 16. I didn't say, I don't know that I saw 24 coming, but it doesn't surprise me. And they have no choice but to do this, because otherwise Congress will set up a commission, and the commission will tell the NCAA, and the NCAA will tell the SEC what to do. And you'll have a bunch of knotheads sitting in some bureaucratic building with, you know, neon lighting in the middle of K Street in Washington telling the SEC how to run its league. Are you out of your mind? No thanks. That would be the worst thing, and Sankey knows that. That's why Kirby Smart said, yeah, okay, sure. Do you really want the bureaucrats saying we're capping coaches' salaries? And as soon as these expire, no coach can make anything. Think about this. No coach can make any more money than the highest paid professor on campus. It's a government institution. Coaches must be paid accordingly. Do you think the coaches want that? It'd be a new regulation, where suddenly they go from making 12 or 13 or 14 or $16 million a year to $810,000, $640,000, whatever the campus top is, by the way. Yeah, that's what government regulation will do. I'm just telling you, they don't want it. They don't want it. 404-726-0929, and then we have to react here, and I'd love for you to have you jump in here. Do we have time for Steve here real quick? Let's get Steve in here before the top of the hour. How about that trade for the Hawks, huh? Zachary Richesay is gone. Hey, Steve, welcome to the show.
1: Hey, John, I can barely hear you, but I think the Hawks and the Falcons, they're in a similar situation. For the Hawks, don't think Johnson is the guy to build around. You need to get into the top of the draft next year, get a good big man, then you're going to become dangerous. For the Falcons, Penix is not the answer. This guy's had 3 ACL injuries. I know you say, anybody can get injured on any play. The difference is, you know, Mayfield gets sacked and he goes down awkward. He's getting up. Penix gets sacked and he goes down awkward. That might be it for him. He's out. So next year we got 4 quarterbacks coming out in the draft that could be long-term good quarterbacks. Let's get a quarterback.
0: Oh, hope not. I mean, that would be bad, Steve. That means we don't have a good year. I want to win the South. Well, I have a really good year.
1: You can't just keep on with this mediocre.
0: No, I don't want to be mediocre this year. I want their windows open now. I want them to win 10, 11 games this year. I want them to win the South. I want them to make a playoff run now.
1: It's not going to happen.
0: You don't know that. Hang on. Steve, you don't know that. You don't know that.
1: They're going to wind up in a Deshaun Watson type situation. Penix is not the answer. His knees are made out of mush. You cannot.
0: Okay, appreciate the call, Steve. Thanks. I've got to go to a break here. You can't make declarations, okay? I can't know if the Falcons are going to, you know, fall apart and be destructed, and injuries are going to happen all over the place. If you don't understand that every player in the NFL, certainly every quarterback who's a target, but every player in the NFL is one hit away from never playing football again, I can't help you. I simply cannot help you. I mean, if you think that somebody is, you know, more injury-prone, there are players that are more injury-prone than others. Michael Penix hadn't been injured in 4 years, okay? What Tua's been, we know. Oh, my God, lying on his back with the claw hand in the air, where we all thought instantly the reaction of everybody watching that still frame or that video of Tua lying on his back with his hand clawed in the air, we all said he should never touch a football again, ever, for his own sake. And look where he is. I don't know, but you can't make declarations on the Falcons aren't going to be any good. I mean, they could. They stay healthy. They're a good young team. You don't know what's going to happen this year. I have

0: high hopes. Why the hell would you root for them to be awful? That makes no sense to me when they have an opportunity this year to be pretty good. Maybe surprise you how good they are. Why would you root for something else? That patently makes no sense to me as a fan. But, again, we disagreed without being disagreeable. Quick break. Zachary Risacher traded. Gone. Lou Dort in. Hawks are building a perimeter wall, and I think with Nembhard and Dort, I think Dort stays, but I think there's going to be Hawks have a lot of players. They're going to have to trim that roster, which says to me there's going to be another trade coming. On Sports Radio 92 on the game.
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7: All right, it's a Sunday afternoon with some breaking news with the Hawks making an announcement that they have made a trade. And the former number one overall pick in the NBA draft, Zachary Risacher, is gone. He's now a member, at least at the moment, of the Dallas Mavericks. And Lou Dort and Ryan Nembhard are now members of the Atlanta Hawks. And the Hawks have a loaded roster, a lot of players on that roster. And Dort, first team all-defensive team in the NBA to go with Dyson Daniels. They are building this perimeter wall out there. So a little bit of an indication as to where they may be headed, and it'll be interesting to see. I think they have to make another move with the number of bodies that they have under contract here. So I think there's some more movement of the Hawks still to come. Your reaction to the departure of Zachary Risacher? We're talking about the Falcons window being open. And, you know, Miles, Steve's this way. He hates panics. He wants the Falcons to suck so they can go get a quarterback. He's fed up with the quarterback situation. I understand that, by the way. But I don't understand the desire to want to lose to get a quarterback, because there's no guarantees at the top of the draft you're going to get a quarterback who's any good. I mean, just because you get a pick at the top of the draft, I mean, there's a lot of great quarterbacks, but there's also a lot of bad ones. There's a lot of bad quarterbacks out there who've been taken at the top of the draft.
8: Yeah, and you can possibly gambling like that. Be right back in the same position, you know, if that doesn't work.
7: But not
8: out.
7: Only, yeah. But even if you had whoever the best quarterback in the nation is, you know, this year's Mendoza, and then there's a lot of candidates for that. Whoever ends up being the first quarterback taken in the draft, and you can make a case for a number of guys. I mean, everybody from Trinidad Chambliss to, you know, who knows, Gunnar Stockton, Arch Manning, Julian Sayin, Dante Moore, you know. There's a whole bunch. It's a loaded quarterback draft. There are going to be a lot of guys. Some are going to be pretty good players. Some may be stars in the NFL. And some may stink. And you're just rolling it. You're just rolling it, you know, throw the dice crapshoot thing.
8: Yeah.
7: About who's going to be, you know, great and who's not going to be great. And so you got to be careful.
8: It assumes roster failure for this year. Like, if you think about it, why are we banking on a 2027 NFL draft? Now, I know, like you said, it's loaded, but. And for us to even get one of those guys, we're picking entirely too high. I don't know where you see us this year, but and this is a winnable division. I see a playoff game here in our city.
7: Yeah.
8: It's too talented. This roster's too talented to bottom out. Like we said, behind this offensive
7: line. This is
8: why
7: I don't understand what the national media is looking at when they look at our roster. And it was, I don't think it was Yahoo. Anyway, one of the major sites, NFL.com, I don't know, they all run together. There's so much bad, you know, juju with the Falcons this year. It all runs together. But somebody last week, and I was talking about it, had the Falcons ranked as the 29th roster. It was 29th in the NFL. 29th.
8: With the best running back in the NFL, right? Yeah.
7: I'm like, really? I'm going down the list. Every level, I mean, they have at least a dozen players who have, they have good years of Pro Bowl caliber players. A dozen. That's a lot of Pro Bowl caliber. That's a lot. You have a dozen Pro Bowl.

0: Bowl caliber players that if they all have Pro Bowl caliber years, you're going to have what kind of a team do you have? You just go down the list. I'll just give you a yes or no, and we'll count them. Ready, Miles? You ready to go?
1: Yeah, let's go.
0: Okay, Nick Folk.
1: One.
0: Okay. Jesse Bates.
1: Yep.
0: Two.
1: Yep.
0: Xavier Watts.
1: Three.
0: AJ Terrell.
1: Four.
0: James Pierce Jr.
1: Five.
0: Jalen Walker.
1: Six.
0: Divine Diablo.
1: He has all the capabilities. Seven. Yep.
0: Drake London.
1: Yeah. Eight. Definitely.
0: Chris Lindstrom.
1: Yep. Nine.
0: Kyle Pitts.
1: Ten.
0: Bijan Robinson.
1: Of course. Fill him in. 11.
0: Jake Matthews.
1: Yep. 12.
0: And that's not saying that Brandon Dorlus wouldn't be capable of doing that, given what he did last year.
1: Xavier Watts.
0: That's not saying that.
1: If he takes a leap.
0: Well, I have mentioned Watts. Yeah.
1: Oh, yeah. Okay, yeah, Watts. Know, okay.
0: But, you know, what kind of a year are you going to get out of Azeez Ojulari? What kind of a year are you going to get out of, you know, a Bergeron? What kind of, I mean, this team has got a lot of talent. And for Steve to say, first off, to get one of those quarterbacks, you either have to be ravaged with injuries,
1: yep,
0: have a bad roster, and certainly, and who's rooting for ravaged with injuries, for God's sakes, and or have a bad roster. But if your window is open, like I was talking about, the last thing you want to do next year is have to try to start over with a rookie, yep, quarterback.
1: And they're not going to save us. So,
0: You have Drake under contract. You have Kyle Pitts, and you'll put Bijan under contract. You really want to put those guys with a rookie? I don't think so.
1: A rookie
0: from under contract to get him. I mean, why would you want to do that?
1: Well, that rookie will probably require 2 years of learning. You don't want
0: to
1: throw him right in the fire.
0: Get a veteran,
1: exactly.
0: You mean we have to go out and sign a Joe Flacco veteran?
1: So now
0: we'd be back at the exact same spot, yep, we're in right now.
1: 2029, 2030. What are we talking about?
0: Right. And by the way, don't we have a top 10 pick that's a quarterback? We have a top 5 pick, right? Two was 5, and Penix was 8. Right? They're both top 8 picks in the first round of the draft. And now you got a tag to go get a top first round. Well, you have to. What are you talking about? Oh, God. I don't understand it. But that's just me. Let's go to, back to the phones here. Let's go to Scott. A lot of news. How about all this? Hey, Scott, welcome to the show.
2: Hey, my friend, how are you?
0: Good.
2: Good. Hey, let me preface all this by saying, I am a transplant. I am a diehard Steelers guy. Graduated from Pitt, so I'm that's my world. But moved down here a few years ago, and being that the Falcons are in the NFC, and we don't see each other that often, except that first game, and we're not going to talk about that. But here's what I see, and I've been watching football a long, long time, since the 70s, and the problem I see with Penix is I think one that people are kind of ignoring, and this is only because of watching so many quarterbacks in so many places. I don't think it's not his knees. Yeah, everybody's got problems. Just like you said, one play, you're out for the year. But my issue with him is he doesn't seem to read defenses fast enough. He goes to his first read, maybe to his second, and that's all he's going to do. And he doesn't seem to be able to manufacture stuff. So that's the drawbacks that I've seen with him. I don't know. Maybe Stefanik is going to change all of that. We've been playing against him for Lord knows how long. And, you know, he's Is he the greatest with quarterbacks? No.
0: Well, I mean, yeah, we have to find this out. He needs better. I've said this publicly many times, Scott. He needs to be better coached. He was not coached well by the previous group. He needs to be better coached, and he needs to be put into a system that's designed for him, which this system is. It's designed for two left-handed quarterbacks. It's also a different system that puts both quarterbacks under center. He

0: has to take a leap. There's no question of that. But there is raw talent there. I mean, he does have a lot of talent. We've seen that. I've seen him play football ever since he walked on campus at Indiana.
1: He's a talented kid. Played
0: for the last 7 years.
1: So he's got a lot of talent. He's a very talented kid. He's got a cannon for an arm. I just think he was never taught through college or whatever. I don't think he was taught to read defenses.
0: And so we'll find out if he gets that proper coaching this year. And does he have to take steps?
1: He's going to be the same. He's going to be what he was. And that's what he's going to be. And so Tua's going to beat him out because Tua can read defenses.
0: Yes, Tua has more, far more experience in the NFL, obviously. I mean, Penix only played 14 games. He hadn't even played a full year. And it was under what I think was a poor coaching staff. I think Alex Van Pelt is a huge, huge leap forward in terms of coaching the position for him. So we'll see. And then having Matt Ryan around to speak to him. And Matt's done some work with him. He's talked to him a lot, about what he sees and how he has to develop. And hopefully he does. Hopefully he grows as a quarterback. If he does, he's got athletic talent. We all know that. We've seen him. And he's got moxie. I mean, he's led fourth quarter comebacks and done it on the road in hostile environments and outplayed Jaden Daniels head-to-head. He's had some moments. Everybody looks at the negative, and I go, there's a lot of positives there, too, with him. But does he need to get better? Sure. I'm not arguing that.
1: My friend, have a great day.
0: All right, thanks, Scott. Appreciate it. All right. He may not even be the starter for this team, so I don't know. Ken is with us. Hey, Ken, welcome to the show.
2: Good afternoon, John. What's going on?
0: Not much. How about that trade for the Hawks?
2: Yeah, I love that. I love that trade. And I'm going to get to that here in 1 second. But let me just speak on the Falcons, John. I know everybody's getting their panties all in a wad because of what the disrespect of what the national media is giving the Falcons this year as far as wins and losses, 29th worst roster in the league, et cetera, et cetera. But my thing is, until we prove them wrong, why not give them those bad grades? Why not? We haven't been to the playoffs in 8 years. We've sucked. We've had arguably the worst coach in NFL history, and Coach Ra coaching this team. Michael Penix getting coached to nothing, coaching malpractice. So why give this team the benefit of the doubt if you're the national media? I think they're right. Maybe not to put a spark under this team to do well this year, man. I mean, we can't get ourselves worked up over the national media, but I get it. If I'm living out in Tacoma, Washington, hell yeah, I'm not giving the Falcons the benefit of the doubt. Are you kidding me? I don't care who they go out and get or who they go out and hire, what kind of roster they have. Until you prove me otherwise, Falcons, you deserve what you get. As for the Hawks, I love this move, man. I love
0: it. All right, hang on. You'll get to the Hawks in a second. I just want to clear up a couple of things. Again, we can disagree without being disagreeable. Remorse is not the worst head coach in the NFL history.
2: Oh, please, John. Yes, he is.
0: Hang on. He's not even the worst coach. He's not even the worst head coach in Falcons history, dude.
2: I beg to differ, but go ahead, John.
0: Oh, really? Bobby Petrino exists or no?
2: Yeah, he existed, but Petrino wasn't here long enough to see what he could do, he wasn't here long enough. Bobby Petrino would run circles around Raheem Morris. Are you kidding me? But go ahead, John. I'm listening.
0: Right. So anyway, I said that. It doesn't bother me that the national media, I'm flummoxed why they refuse to look beyond the quarterback issue and see what I see. And that's why I'm asking if the window is open for this team, because what I see is a team that if it gets mid quarterback work and mid special teams work, and I think it'll actually be better than mid special teams work. I think their special teams could go from being literally the worst in the NFL to top 10 in the league. That they're going to be a team that is going to be reckoned with. That's all. But you're right. I mean, that you go ahead. I've said that earlier in the show. You can say all you want. You got to go out and prove it. It's a show me business. So go prove it. And you're right. Again, I agree with you that it's a motivating factor for these guys.
2: Yep, they have to go out and prove it, John, one way or the other. And I think that

0: quarterback issue would take care of itself. Stefanski, the guy didn't win two-time coach of the year for nothing. The guy obviously knows what he's doing. You're going to see a major difference in coaching, just the coaching part of this team, as opposed to what we've had there the last couple of seasons with this buffoon coaching the Falcons, man. But enough about them. I want to talk about what these Hawks are putting together. I'm loving the moves that OC is making so far. I love the kid from OKC. He's a defensive whiz. That Hawks defense is going to be so improved this year, man. But like you say, John, I do feel another move's coming. Another move is coming.
1: Yeah. Well, they've got too many players under contract. First off, they're over. They got too many players under contract. So the question is, at what level is the next move coming? There's another move coming.
0: Yeah.
1: The only question is, at what level, you know, are they willing to make a move? And that's going to be the big question. You know, at what level are they willing, are they going to give us, like, for example, could they shock us with a move? They may, which would be fun. I hope they do, because if nothing else, we sit here on the radio and just be like, oh, my God. you ever notice that? Yeah, but by the way, do you ever notice that, Ken, that we don't ever have these moments where, you know, people like you and me could go on the radio and go, oh, my God, and get excited? We don't get excited moments here, you know?
0: No, we don't, John. That's unfortunate, but, you know, hey, it's got to start somewhere. Maybe the Hawks are getting ready to do something special, as well as the Falcons, man. But we're going to see this next year for both of these franchises. It's going to, you know, I'm not going to say it's going to make or break us, but it's going to show you a lot of where these organizations are headed. All right, John. Nice talking with you, man.
1: Thanks,
0: take care.
1: I appreciate it. Always, yeah, appreciate the call. Yep, and there he goes. It's gonna be interesting what the Hawks do next. No argument. Falcons have to do it. They got to go out. That's not my question. My question is, do you see the window opening? I see a window open. I think Matt Ryan sees a bigger window open than even I do. And I'm an optimist. I think Matt Ryan's looking at this going, we do this right. We got big things now. I mean, now. Not 2 years from now. Not next year. Now. On Sports Radio, 92 on the game.

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2: Sports Radio 99 The Game. John Prigge with you on a Sunday afternoon. Braves about to get set to face the Texas Rangers. See what the Braves are going to have to make moves to. I mentioned earlier, and of course has got lost in all the other news here, that the Braves have not made final decisions on when to bring up Ronald Acuna and A.J. Smith-Shawver, though I stand in the group of bring them up now, but again, it's not my call. We have a lot of you that want to react to Falcons and, of course, to the big Hawks news that Zachary Risacher, about an hour and a half ago, was traded to the Dallas Mavericks, and the Hawks now have Ryan Nemhart and Lou Dort. And so they are building a defensive wall, and I think another move is coming for the Atlanta Hawks. So big Hawks news on another day where we have the World Cup final between Spain and Argentina. That'll be at 5 o'clock this afternoon. And today, being the first day of the week, this is the first work week of the year for NFL football players. And this week, this Friday, the Falcons will be back at work. Doors will be open, and the rookies will report, and we will be underway

0: Oh, dark until the afternoons. So make sure you drop by and say hi if you're going to Falcons camp. Let's go to Calvin. He's on with John, Eric, Tony, Matt. Hang on there. I promise you'll get on the air. Calvin, welcome to the show.
1: How you doing, Mr. Jan? First of all, tell your lovely wife I say hi.
0: I will
1: tell your lovely wife I say.
0: She's upstairs.
1: The real estate maven.
0: The real estate maven's upstairs, watching golf.
1: Yeah. First of all, the Falcons going to be okay. We got real coaching now. We ain't got that chump Raheem Morris. And I don't know about the Braves, but I do like what the Hawks did today. Because that kid never played that much.
0: Well, he, you know, there were flashes that he was going to be a pretty good player. He had some, you know, he'd have a game every now and then where he put up like 25 and you go, oh, wow, you know, because he obviously had athletic talent and you thought, well, you know, he was, you know, he's just, because I think he's still 20. I mean, I think he's only 20 years old. So you said, well, maybe there's a chance, but oof.
1: And I wish the national media just leave the Falcon alone. You know what it is? They scared. That's all it is. They scared.
0: Unfortunately, Calvin, I was a member of the national media for a good chunk of my career. I worked in New York. I worked in LA.
1: Yeah, I remember you talking about
0: It's not that they're scared. I've been trying to explain to everybody. You have to understand that what I'm telling you is absolutely true. The media in New York hates Atlanta. They cannot stand the South. They despise us.
1: Yeah.
0: They look down their noses at us. They hate NASCAR. They hate SEC football. They hate the city of Atlanta. They hate the South because we are taking stuff from them. They want to believe that they are still the arrogance that is in Los Angeles and New York knows no bounds. And so they can't believe that, you know, because many people who, let's say you live in New York who've never been to Atlanta, they actually think Atlanta is like, I don't want to say Chattanooga because I love Chattanooga, but they actually think Atlanta is like, you know, a mid-sized city. That's what they think.
1: Thank you for taking my call, and you have a good day.
0: Thank you, Calvin. Thinking Atlanta is some like backwater mid-sized city, you know, that, you know, has no clue about, you know, nothing. I mean, they despise us. I had to defend us so many times. You know, I mean, I wear my Braves hat around. Yeah, you went in them redneck said to me, it's a different world up there, okay? And their arrogance knows no bounds. And they don't like us. So any shot they have at taking, they're going to do. It's the funny thing is, you think that New Orleans hates us? you know how I feel about, you know, our rivalry with the Swampers. That's like two brothers who actually kind of, you know, I mean, compared, I mean, this is out and out, all right? Eric is with us. Eric, welcome to the show.
2: Hey, how's it going, John?
0: Good, man.
2: And I was formerly Eric from Alpharetta, but, like, you know, I had to move up here to Ohio and everything, and it's been fun. But, you know, the good thing about the town that I moved to, this got a little bit of a cool following, and for the Falcons and Atlanta teams, so it's kind of like a little piece of home. So that's a good thing.
0: That's cool.
2: Now, I need a reality check. I woke up, I had a great morning so far, then I look down, and all of a sudden I see everyone freaking out that Zach is no longer on the Hawks. Is this true?
0: Yes, and why would they freak out?
2: Because we got the upgrade of the lifetime. Lou Dort and Ryan Nembhard.
0: Why would they, why would anybody freak out over trading Zachary Richeuchet?
2: Because I think a lot of people share my sentiment where this was the biggest upgrade we could have ever asked for from Zach. I mean,
0: they're happy about it. I took it the other way that they were mad that, you know, that the Hawks had failed on a 1-1. No, okay. Yeah, no, you should be excited about this. I think it's a really good move.
2: This is huge.

0: But you know how you said a little bit ago to a couple callers ago how you know there could be a big move coming? I think it could be because, look, you look at this roster now, top to bottom. Now, who is the people that, you know, they've been on the Hawks for a bit, but, you know, in terms of phasing them out or whatever for the sake of salary or another piece or something like that. I think Onyeka Okongwu. I know everyone's going to hate me on that, but we have Visar, we have Landale. We can move away from him and pick someone up maybe a little taller, you know?
1: You know, they're going to make another move. The question becomes, how big a move is it? And they're going to have to – they've got too many guys under contract as it is. So they're going to have to try to make another move, especially with three rookies coming in, two of which are probably going to be on the team, and one on a two-way. So because Vesser and Flemings are going to be on the team. I mean, Flemings could be on a two-way, but I still think that they view him, you know, as the first-round pick as being far more than just a two-way guy. And Vesser's got to be on the team because that's the deal. I think that, that there's more coming here, and the question is how big a deal is it is. And I think you're trying to identify, you know, that the Miami Dolphins of the NBA who are willing to part with a star player, and that's why I quietly mentioned the name Lauri Markkanen, who I would covet from the Sacramento Kings, to the point where I would trade, you know, Onyeka Okongwu and Nembhard and, you know, two number ones to get him, you know, and so. I'm not saying that's the move. It's just it's a move I would try to make.
0: I would try to retain Nembhard, honestly speaking, because I watched this I watched all teams pretty much last season, and Nembhard Ryan, you know, from the Mavs, of course. I don't want to mistake his brother here. He had some really good moments. Like, oh my lord, him and Anthony Davis were just shredding it for those couple of games.
1: No, I'm not saying he isn't a player, but that's what he's got value, you know. Yeah. But he's also in a position where there's a lot. The Hawks have a lot in certain positions, and they don't have a whole lot in other positions. And they need a big. They need another 7-foot guy who can really bounce out and take the paint. And so I think you have to identify that guy. And if it costs you an Nembhard, okay, it does. I mean, they're flush at certain positions.
0: Yeah, and I think Landale and Visa are going to be just fine. And I think now, since we have all the other parts and everything like that, kind of, you know, in limbo with the small forward still, but I think we can patchwork that and do something a little funky this season to throw the league off. But, yeah, I mean, I'm now more comfortable getting rid of Okongwu.
1: Because he has value. Yeah, I agree.
0: Yeah,
1: thank you, Eric.
0: Value.
1: I appreciate
0: he's young enough, and it is what it is. Have a good day.
1: You too. Zach is gone here. I wasn't sure where Eric was going. The people are freaking out that Zach's gone. I'm like, they are?
2: Hey,
1: Tony,
2: John,
1: is with us. Yeah.
2: One name he brought up, I think we both brought up, we can't go into this season with Jock Landale as the tallest, and you know, not the tallest, but as our center.
1: He's a backup.
2: And that's what he was last year.
1: So is Vesser.
2: He outperformed, but that's what he was.
1: And yes, he's a backup, so is Vesser.
2: If you look at
1: Vesser's your number three.
2: Yeah, but he's an unproven rookie, which is a massive hole for any contending team. You know, that's why I think Miles Turner, the perfect player. I think Quinn Snyder would love Miles Turner. He doesn't clog the paint. He's a stretch five, and you need that in this league. You know, 38.
1: He wants a stretch five, I know.
2: Exactly, and I think that would just unlock the team because you can go, you know, five out, and it'd be lethal. So I really like what we did today, but like you said, I see another move coming, and to me, Miles Turner is sitting right there on the trade block. Go cash in Kuminga. Fill some, like you said, you know, some picks. Okongwu if we need to, but we have to be aggressive, and we have to strike while the iron's hot.
1: Yep. Again, I knew that they were going to do something, and I think this was not a move I expected. I'm very happy about it, though. I really like the move, and this is the first time in the offseason where I breathed a sigh of relief and said, okay, good. The Hawks are, they're not sitting around going, okay, We're just going to dance with what brung us. They are actively pursuing now

0: another move coming forward, too. Let's go get Tony onto the air here before the break here at the bottom of the hour. Matt, hang on. We're going till 2 o'clock this afternoon. Tony, welcome to the show.
1: Yeah, hey, thank you for taking my call. Hey, I'm a perennial and optimist about the Atlanta sports. Braves are going to make going to win the division. I see the Hawks contending for the Eastern Conference Final. We're making too many right decisions, and I love the management we got with the Hawks. I don't know what the next move is going to be, but I think it's going to be a solid choice and it's going to be a wise choice. And the Falcons, yeah, I see us making the playoffs. Again, I just think we got good management in both the Hawks and the Falcons. And the Braves, yeah, we just get our couple of players back, I think we'll, you know, hang on and win the division. So go allow.
0: No, I understand. Thank you. Yeah, no, Tony, stay with me for a second. Are you still with me?
1: Sure, yeah.
0: All right, so I'm going to totally back up what you say. It's the untold story about what's going on in town now. I don't really understand the Alex Anthopoulos frustration that I see. Frankly, I think he's done a phenomenal job. And that's not me blowing smoke up the skirt. We're not the Braves station. I think he's done a great job. I think he's a great executive. I think he works under very tough conditions with Braves holding. There's only two teams, the Packers and the Braves, that are, you know, held in such a public fashion. And he does a remarkable job given the constraints of what he has to deal with, which is, you know, a real estate board, essentially. But I have also a lot of faith that he's going to make moves that will hopefully, vault the Braves to a World Series this year. I think the Falcons structurally and organizationally have made vast improvements. I love the addition of Matt Ryan. I love the fact that it's now no longer vertically integrated from Arthur Blank down. Mr. Blank has stepped aside and let Matt Ryan run the show, and he'll support the decisions, but he's not going to be as involved in the decisions as he has been in the past. And I also like the fact that the Hawks have a general manager, Nancy Slaw, who seems to have a real keen eye here on how to build. A lot of general managers, Tony, would have botched the whole Trae Young, Kristaps Porzingis thing, and that team would have collapsed last year. He did not.
1: Yeah, I agree with everything you're saying. I just think that Atlanta is now a growing and booming metropolis, and it's time for us to get some championship teams in this great city. And I just see things evolving in that direction. So let's go get them. I'm looking forward to the future.
0: Tony. Yeah, appreciate it. Yeah, been a long ride here. When we started the radio station 13 years ago, one of the first things I said was, look, I am thrilled to be able to finally talk directly to the fans of Atlanta and with the fans of Atlanta. It has been my lifelong goal in this business to do so. And I said, that is the best thing about it is we're going to win a lot of championships. Over the next decade, we're going to win 5 or 6 titles. Well, yeah, it's all going to happen. All right, a quick break, and then more of your calls, 404-726-0929. Braves now underway against the Rangers, final game of that series. What moves will they make coming up? Hawks are starting to make moves. They made again, this is the best thing about it is these guys know basketball. I mean, this is such a great move, one I never saw coming. They're pretty close to the best over there, and it just really a solid move. It's like, all right, tip my hat. Well done. Well done. 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
1: Sports Radio 90 on the game, Northern Kia Studios on a Sunday afternoon. Another piece of breaking sports news here, as totally expected. I know that this is no surprise at all, but we'll certainly pass it along. British Open has gone final, last major of the year in golf, and as expected, Ryan Fox wins, because we all thought that Ryan Fox was the favorite going in, proved it. Miles, do you have any idea who the hell Ryan Fox is? Because I'm not sure I do.
2: No, I don't, but I just got the alert that he won.
1: Okay. I mean, I know he's on the tour, but yeah, okay. Is he in the top 100 in the world? I don't know. Well, I guess, you know, as much as he plays on the tour, yeah, he probably is in the top 100, but I don't know, maybe top 60 or 70 or something like that. Yeah, it's, if somebody bet on futures on Ryan Fox to win the British Open, they probably got pretty good odds, is all I'm saying. Well, credit to him. Maybe he's somebody we're going to have to start watching. Ryan Fox, it wins the British Open. But the bigger news for us, of course, is, and it's not, to me, when the news broke about Zach, it was not surprising at all that Zachary Risacher was traded. You would have told me that. I would have said, yeah, okay, sure. What surprised me was what they got in return. They said, out goes Zachary Risacher and 3 second-round picks, which is pretty much a bundle of nothing. And they get a Ryan Nebhart, and then they get Lou Dort in return. This is like theft. And I'm like, wow, okay. This is why when Miles says to me that the other Miles, the one with the Y, is Miles Turner, is somebody that's on his radar, I'm like, yeah, I guess. But this came from so, again, Zachary Risa, Zach traded, sure. Lou Dort? So you tell me, if I say to you there's going to be another deal coming, because I believe there is, I'm like, okay, I'll just sit back. You let me know who you trade for, because I got no clue. I don't know who you're talking to. I don't know what you're thinking. I don't know where you're going with this, because I did not expect. Don't you consider this to be almost like, okay, this is a steal of a trade?
2: Yeah, and it usually doesn't happen for us. So that's
1: right.
2: It feels good.
1: It goes the other way. Abe Gordon at the top of the hour. He'll have more react as well to the Hawks today. In the last hour and a half or so, the news breaking, they have traded Zachary Risacher and 3 number 2 picks in a 3-team swap with Oklahoma City and Dallas. And in return, they get Ryan Nebhart and they get Lou Dort. All of which says to me that the Hawks are preparing another move, because they got way too many guys in the roster. So I think they're preparing another move, and the only what that move is beyond me. Let's go to Matt. Matt, welcome to the show.
3: What's up, man? I'm going to say go Dogs. I want to talk about Georgia football, and I want to talk about the Braves. I heard you a lot yesterday. I searched so much at work and looked. I'm so sick of seeing every scenario the Braves making a trade, and they've done nothing. I'm just – who can they get? Scoobal? Joe Ryan? Sonny Gray? I mean, they need a starting pitcher.
1: Yeah, they've got to make a move here, which is – I'm a little – again, I get a little flummoxed about all these folks that say, well, you know, we have to slow roll Acuna, we have to slow roll A.J. Smith-Shawver. I understand what you're saying in trying to get them back up to speed, but I'm not really sure I understand why he can't get up to speed as easily, like, say, Acuna with the Braves, as he can with Gwinnett. What makes Gwinnett, I'm not sure I understand why. I mean, it's AAA, Major League. Put him with a Major League club. Let him get up to speed. Let him DH here. Let him get up to speed

0: Okay. And with Ms. Shaver, they said, well, he threw 73 pitches. We want him to go, well, at least the report was that they wanted to see at least 80 and stretch him out a little bit, which, again, I understand. Well, let him do that with the Braves. We need the help now. We have to take a little bit of a risk here. This is the time, 65 games to go. We can't be a-waiting here. As for the trades, the problem with Scooble is I'm not sure the Tigers have decided yet whether or not they're going to trade him because they're still in the hunt. And the Tigers may be like, yeah, we actually aren't going to trade him at all. And so you can't force somebody to be traded. What's that?
1: So is Boston. They're still in the hunt. I mean, they're going to trade Sonny Gray. I mean,
0: well, I mean, again, you can't force people to trade people.
1: This starting pitching every night. I mean, only night I want to watch them is when Sale pitches. I mean, he pitches a great game every stinking day, and we just need better starting pitcher, more consistent.
0: Yeah, I got devastated by injury, which is why if A.J. Smith-Shawver can go 73 and you want him to go to 80, let him throw 80 up here. You know, I mean, right now you need some starters. You've got Chris Sale and Owen Murphy, who was not very any good. He obviously is not ready to pitch in the rotation. Yeah, he's not ready. He and J.R. Ritchie and Hurston Waldrop are not ready to be part of this rotation. And then now you got Grant Holmes today. But, I mean, when you don't have – I mean, we tried the whole Elder thing. So, you know, Strider got hurt. Schwellenbach is not ready, and you know he's
1: going to be a while before he's ready.
0: Lopez, I mean, all of them. I know. I look, you're preaching to the choir here. So, you know, that's why they're going out signing guys off the scrap heap. You know, to try and throw them out there just to, you know, see what they can get. You know, right now there's just nothing to get. That's the problem. I think the biggest problem that Alex Anthopoulos faces is that there's a shortage of people with – see, what's killing Alex Anthopoulos is the playoff expansion. And with playoff expansion, Matt, comes not just the teams that make it, but all the teams that still think they have a chance and owe it to their fans to try to make that run, which leaves a very, very small few teams who are willing to part with anybody. And that's, I mean, we're talking only maybe four or five teams that really want to part with anybody unless somebody says, we can't, you're making us an offer we can't turn down. And when you rush guys like Murphy and Waldrop and Ritchie, you may do more damage to their, you know, their perceived worth, you know, because you're trotting them out there and guys go, oh, that guy's not ready. All right. No, they see they fall in love with, you know, oh, he could be really good, and then they see him now and they go, oh, okay. You know what I mean?
1: When have we had one come up that just really good? Strider was solid, no doubt, spelling block, but I mean they pitched very well. Okay. They were brought up a little early. They were.
0: And yeah.
1: They got so many, they got six or seven. I mean, Caminiti, I've watched him at Rome a couple times. That kid can play. They better not trade him. He is a great kid, super nice. They need to hold on to him and trade two of these other pitchers and try to get, if they can. I know it's easier said than done. We're not trading baseball cards here. We're trading players and contracts and money. But I'm sick of watching these starting pitchers every night. Like you said, Grant Holmes. Who wants to go watch Grant Holmes? Might have a good game. Seriously, I like watching a good game, and he just doesn't dominate.
0: Well, and they're burning their bullpen out. They're burning the bullpen out. It's a concern.
1: They are.
0: How many pitchers pitched last night? Yeah, they're burning the bullpen. Yeah, I know.
1: Yeah, throwing the young guys out there. And then, all right, Georgia Bulldogs. All right, I am so ready for the Dogs. I mean, people are not. I've listened to a lot of your staff traveling through Atlanta. I'm telling you, the Dogs, this is a solid year. They got the leadership, quarterback. They got these young. They got defense can fly around. All these young guys. All these. Yeah, I'm not sure about the defensive line inside. It ain't what it was when you had Jalen Carter and Jordan
0: Davis.
1: Well,
0: that was special.
1: When is it ever going
0: to
1: be that
0: big? Hang on. You have to admit that was special.
1: But we have got some guys that can fly around. We got two good corners, good safeties. Drew Bobo, probably one of the best centers in college football. Pretty close, solid player, good tackle, great tight ends, receivers. They have to step up a little bit. Running backs, I think Georgia team's thirsty this year. Be ready. I'm telling you.
0: We
1: what did we lose? Two games by 7 points last year?
0: I don't think you have to tell us. I think anybody who watches

0: college football is well aware of the fact that Georgia will be, you know what they'll probably do down in Tampa during SEC Media Days when they vote, and they'll probably vote Texas number one, and you just roll your eyes. Yeah, sure.
1: I love Georgia's, it. I hope they do.
0: I mean, yeah, I mean, whatever. You do whatever. Georgia's the best team in the SEC on paper. Sure, of course they are. They're one of the, matter of fact, I'd probably rank them number two in the nation in my preseason poll. And so, yeah, no, they're a great team. There's no reason they can't play, and there's no reason they shouldn't even win the national title. I mean, they're right there. They're the best of the best.
1: It's great to be a Georgia Bulldog, I'm telling you. We have 2 years that we're a little frustrated, but we win SEC championships. I mean, we were dying for that in the early 90s, or in the 2000s, to win SEC. When Rick won, everything went crazy in 2001. I mean, yep. It just, and we won back-to-back. We're just...
0: Yeah, but, I'm envious, Matt. I'm envious of you, and I'm envious of my wife.
1: I love the Dogs. I love the Braves.
0: Yeah.
1: I love the Falcons, but they are so mediocre. They're just, I don't know what it takes to put it together. Maybe this coach, I think this coach is he's a run the football type coach. I think his P's and Q's will be straight. I mean, he's had good years at Cleveland and bad years. And, you know, the Hawks. Sorry, I have a right to be. I do not like the NBA. LeBron James ruined it for me.
0: Okay, all right, whatever. Then you don't comment if you don't like it. I mean, there's no reason. I just don't need to have, you know, I mean, look.
1: I'm not going to get on to you.
0: I mean, that's all.
1: And that's fine.
0: I appreciate it. Thanks, Matt. I appreciate it. Yeah, good luck to the Dogs. I'm envious of Matt and of of my wife. You know, obviously my wife, and Abe Gordon is coming up top of the hour too. Abe went to Indiana and my wife went to Indiana. So, you know, they get 16-0 last year, and Indiana's going to be Indiana's going to be really good again this year. They got a lot of really good players. They may have the best offensive lineman in the nation. They've got maybe one of the two best, right there with Ohio State, best wideouts in the nation. And, you know, it depends on, they're a team that Josh Hoover at quarterback is, you know, Indiana's good. Indiana's going to be really good. Elijah Hardy at linebacker. Yeah, they got a loaded team. They're going to be a really good football team again this year. And Cignetti's got another powerhouse coming. It should be a really fun football season. And Georgia fans have every right to be excited about this year, because especially if Gunnar Stockton takes another little leap up here, Georgia's going to have a really good football team. I mean, they're going to be a contender for the national title. And they're the only team right now in the SEC that I can pinpoint and say absolutely for sure is going to be a playoff team. Texas, to me, is sort of like what we say about the Falcons. Until you actually do it, I hear every year, because I think Texas was like number one. Oh, Texas is going to do it. Okay. Every single year. And so... Yeah, so I keep hearing this about Texas. They've got all this. They've got that talent. Their defense is the best in the nation. And they've got Arch Manning. They got this, that, the other. Oh, their wideouts are great. Okay. I mean, they put out great talent. That's true. But until you actually, like, put it all together, I'm thinking that Steve Sarkisian is sort of the Mark Richt of Texas. And I know that we don't talk about this enough. If Texas goes 9-3 this year, there's going to be some people saying it's time to replace. Nobody talks about replacing Steve Sarkisian. But you can bet that if they don't do it this year, that drumbeat is going to get hot. Because they have been also-rans way too much. If Ohio State goes down to Austin in week two and beats them, that's going to be a problem. That's going to be a problem for them Longhorn fans. Matthew McConaughey is not going to be happy. Just saying. So, yeah, everybody talks about Kalen DeBoer, and rightfully so. I mean, because Kalen DeBoer can't afford to have an 8-4 year. Not with the interesting thing, Alabama's got a lot of talent, but the interesting thing about Alabama is we start to get in the years, you're going to notice that with guys like Morgan and Kroll, Russell, they've got really good skill position, but they're all young. That's the other thing with Georgia. Georgia and Alabama are very young teams. Georgia's a really young team.

0: Alabama's a really young team. Just keep that in mind. They're a young, they're both very young teams. But the fan base isn't going to say, okay, so you're a young team. Big deal. Go win. Yeah, that's the price that comes when you're wearing the G or you're wearing the Alabama Crimson helmet. I mean, that's the price. But they're two of the youngest teams in the entire nation, Georgia and Alabama. All right, my thanks to Will McFadden of Falcons.com. My thanks to all of you that called in. Miles, it was a pleasure to do a little bit of breaking news with you. Thanks much, brother.
1: Thank you, John.
0: Stand by, Abe Gordon coming up top of the hour. More react on the Hawks' big trade and what else is coming as we lock down a Sunday right here on Sports Radio 92.9 The Game.
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Hey, welcome on in to South Downtown here. We are live in Atlanta at the Founders Green, getting you set for the World Cup final. It is Spain, it is Argentina, it is red against blue and white. We only get this once every 4 years, so why not celebrate it? Why not throw a party as we watch this game? And if you're still looking for a place to watch this game, you got a little bit of time left before kickoff, come on down here to South Downtown to the Founders Green. We got Michelob Ultra here. We got plenty of opportunities to get a variety of different foods and various drink items. And they got the big screen set up here on stage. There are a couple of open chairs, plenty of open chairs still available on the green. So get in the car, hop on MARTA, grab a scooter, do whatever you got to do, Uber as well, because it's going to be a fun celebration. We got a little bit of cloud cover, which is going to help out at times today too, because there is no denying it is warm out here in Atlanta. No surprise there. It is summer. Welcome on into the show. I'm going to be with you here until 6 o'clock today, but we're going to focus on the World Cup final for quite an extensive amount here in this first hour, and then we'll also talk about it at halftime, and as it wraps up, we'll certainly let you know what's going on throughout the game today. But there is plenty of other stuff we're going to get to, and we got plenty of time to do it. The Hawks are in the news with a significant trade, and we'll tell you about it now, and then we'll really break it down a little bit later in the show. But the Hawks have acquired Lu Dort and Ryan Nembhard in a three-team deal, sending Zachary Risacher to the Dallas Mavericks. Second-round picks headed to OKC. They probably have 74 second-round picks by now. But a very interesting move for the Atlanta Hawks, and certainly you view this as an upgrade if what we saw at the second half or post-All-Star break stretch of the year for Risacher, and certainly the dismissal from the rotation in the playoffs, you're not going to see Lu Dort's role shrink in that manner. I think you know what you're getting from Lu Dort. Guy can shoot a little bit from the outside, but more importantly, the perimeter defense between him and Risacher. Nikhil Alexander-Walker, very good defensively too. And so some really good defensive additions there, and that apparently is the plan for the Atlanta Hawks. And we'll talk about that a little bit later in the day. Braves in action, the Open Championship been decided. So plenty to get to as we continue through the show here, the ABTL show, on until 6 o'clock today. But it is also the day of the World Cup final up there in New York, New Jersey Stadium. They caught a little rain yesterday, and that cleared out some of the issues they were having with the air quality, the smoke coming down from the wildfires in Canada. And so we are good to go here with a World Cup final that is certainly a deserved final game, Spain and Argentina. And again, it is special. It is the World Cup. And for those of you who weren't soccer fans heading into this month-plus-long tournament, hopefully you are a soccer fan now. It always feels this big. And maybe not the entirety of the tournament. I think the tournament itself felt much bigger because it was in the U.S., because of the time zones and the games being played in stadiums you're familiar with. That certainly makes the stadium, the tournament feel much bigger over the course of the duration of the tournament. But you're going to get a billion viewers worldwide for Spain and Argentina in just under an hour as they kick off at 3 o'clock Eastern time. I think you're always going to get that sort of audience for the World Cup final. Certainly you're happy with the teams that are still left standing at this stage, but the final is big. It's always big, but the tournament itself has been incredible, and I think a lot of that is due to the fact that it was held in the United States. Certainly, we're at a watch party now. We've seen the watch parties throughout the tournaments on game days in Atlanta, but also for games that were held elsewhere outside of Atlanta. And again, we are at the Founders Green, South Downtown Atlanta. There's plenty of food and drink going around here. There's a couple of open seats still remaining, so make sure you get down here before kickoff in just about 55 minutes. In about 35 minutes, we're going to be joined by Jason Longshore, of course, Atlanta United analyst, broadcaster, World Cup aficionado. He's going to give us some final thoughts leading up to this game. He and Madison Cruz of Soccer Down Here, they're also going to join me at halftime and give some thoughts on what's taken place and what we could see adjustment-wise and all that into the second half. So, again, it is a huge day. It's funny. This

is, you know, as big, if not bigger, than the Super Bowl worldwide. But we're going to call this, just because we're Americans and we have that mentality, the Super Bowl of World Soccer going on today up at New York, New Jersey Stadium. And it is Spain, it is Argentina, and they have both gotten here in certainly a different feel, a different way. If you go back, Spain, they won Group H after getting 7 points. They were held by Cabo Verde in that scoreless draw here in Atlanta, 0-0, a thrilling game. And you come out of that, and Vizinha's the star. You start to question, hey, Yamal didn't start, and he tried to come in late and save the game. You find some points, but that didn't happen. What's going on with Spain? Well, they rebound against Saudi Arabia. Lamine Yamal does score in that one. It's a 4-0 win. And then they close out the group, beating Uruguay 1-0. So, and I said it at the time, I just don't think Spain took that opening game against Cabo Verde seriously. And that's fine. They weren't the only team to do that in the first group stage game. I think as we went along, we realized that Cape Verde is going to be a little bit tougher than not just Spain thought, but certainly a number of different teams who had to face them throughout the tournament expected them to be. But Spain did get into the knockout rounds, and they have been impressive. They beat Austria 3-0 in the round of 32. They take out Portugal 1-0 in the round of 16. They concede their first goal to Belgium in a 2-1 win in the quarterfinals. And one of the more impressive performances of the entire World Cup was Spain beating France 2-0 in a semifinal there. And that's how Spain has reached this point in the World Cup and booked their spot here in the final. And it's you're saying two things about Spain. They've obviously got this incredibly lengthy unbeaten streak in competitive play against in Euros and Nations League and the World Cup. This is one of the great defensive runs in World Cup tournament history. Again, 0-0, 4-0, 1-0, 3-0, 1-0, 2-1, and then 2-0 against France. They've allowed just the one goal in this entire tournament, fewest among any team that has played this many games. No surprise there. Argentina had to get here with a completely different feel. Spain has felt like they have had control for the most part of this entire tournament, almost every game from start to finish. Argentina a little bit different. They did win Group J, had a pretty easy time there. They beat Algeria 3-1. They beat Austria 2-0, and then they beat Jordan 3-1. So they got 9 points. In the round of 32, they face Cabo Verde. We'll talk about the rest of the knockouts in just a moment. But Spain and Argentina do share two common opponents through this World Cup. I mentioned in the round of 32, Spain beat Austria 3-0. That was a team that came out of Argentina's group, a 2-0 win for Argentina. And then the Cape Verde matchup, Spain drew them scoreless in groups play, and Argentina had to face them in the round of 32. It was a 3-2 win for Argentina, but certainly wasn't comfortable, required extra time, and the winner came on what was eventually ruled an own goal in the 111th minute for Argentina. Round of 16, 3-2 win over Egypt. That one was here in Atlanta, and it was a wild, wild affair. Spain, Argentina does come out 3-2, but they required three goals in the final 12-plus minutes. They were trailing 2-0 67 minutes in, and it felt pretty hopeless. But the one goal turned into a couple. There was an overturned counterattack that people wanted to yell and shout about, but Argentina found their way through into the quarterfinals, where they then beat Switzerland. But again, extra time, Switzerland went down to 10 men midway through the second half, and it took a while. Argentina finally breaks through there. They score two goals in extra time and take a 3-1 win. But that game was tight, and that game was close. And then in the semifinals, we know what happened against England. A 2-1 win there. They needed two goals in the final 5-plus minutes of that game as well. They trailed 1-0. And so Spain has had complete control. They have had and shown complete dominance. Argentina has had almost no control. I mean, it's like one of those NBA playoff games where you sit there and you say they didn't lead till the final 2 minutes of this game. You know, Argentina almost never was in a comfortable position, but they found ways to get it done, and so they have advanced, just like Spain, to the World Cup final. And now you throw it out. You throw out the fact that
hey, it took extra time to beat Egypt. It took extra time to beat Switzerland. It took a

0: a crazy comeback to beat England. None of that matters now because you're one game and one performance away for Argentina winning their second consecutive trophy, and Spain picking one up as well. And if Spain can do it, one of the most impressive performances over the course of a tournament that we have seen. Other impressive performance took place yesterday in the consolation match, and a lot of people wanted to talk about, why are we having a consolation match? What's the point of this game? Neither team wants to be there. And in the first half, it certainly looked that way because France did not show up until halftime. England was all over the French in this one, 4-0. Bukayo Saka had a hat trick there. But France made a comeback. They made it at one point. Kept going back and forth, but they got to within one goal there, and Mbappe scores twice. That is significant because he now has a two-goal lead on Lionel Messi for the golden boot. And so an impressive run of show from Kylian Mbappe, just one of the best players at the World Cup this year, but in World Cup history. He now technically has the all-time goals lead over Messi by one and the golden boot lead by Messi by two. And so I still think that Messi wins the golden ball in this tournament, essentially the best player in the tournament. But right now Mbappe has the most goals, and it would take two for Messi today to reach that mark there and take that back. So really cool to see Jude Bellingham kind of close that game out, a late goal, stoppage time. Pretty much ended any opportunity France had to make it a 5-5 game. And Bellingham, one of the players of the tournament, certainly for the English. We'll talk about Jude Bellingham a little bit in our next segment because there's a lot still to come. Look, the World Cup final, Spain or Argentina, and this is not a team of similar styles. I think these are going to be played in a variety of different ways. I think Argentina would be much more comfortable with a high-scoring affair, 3-1, 3-2, that sort of performance. Spain, you go back again, they got a 1-0 win, a 2-1 win, a 2-0 win, a 1-0 win, a 0-0 draw. They did score 4 against Saudi Arabia, 3 against Austria. But this is a Spain team that I think we've shown, and even against France, even though they did get 2, they were very comfortable with that game being 1-0. And so I think they're going to try and hold it there and keep this thing low scoring. And now if they can score, fine. But I don't think they want to go up and down the field with Argentina. So it'll be interesting to see. Obviously, this game comes down to Argentina, as pretty much every game does, to Lionel Messi. He's going to need some help. And he's got to get that from the guys outside of him, the guys out wide as well. And then the question for me is Spain. It's been so much about Oyarzabal, and we'll talk about him in our next segment as well. Is this the game Lamine Yamal kind of really announces his arrival? And I think those of us who have been paying attention to soccer on the world stage, club and country both, we all know about Lamine Yamal, but a youngster whose impact has gone beyond the stat line. What about today, though? Does it actually showcase in the stat line? We'll see. We're going to talk about that with Jason Longshore in about 25 minutes as well. Legacies to be decided today as well. Is this the start of a golden generation for Spain? One of all-time great defensive runs. They're kind of in it to win it now with a bunch of youngsters, including Lamine Yamal, and then certainly for Argentina. Back-to-back World Cup titles on the line. You could almost ask, if they went 2 in a row, has this been Argentina's golden generation, or is it just a golden man in Lionel Messi, getting it done twice in a row, especially at this age, being the integral player that he is? Incredible stuff. A lot still to come here as we await kickoff for the World Cup final, about 35-40 minutes away now still, and they're doing the starting lineups and all that, and we've got a lot more to talk about as it relates to the World Cup. But when we come back here on the APTL show, we are live from South Downtown, the Founders Green, getting you set up. There are some seats still available, so if you're still waiting, if you're still a little 50-50 where you want to watch the match, come on down here to the Founders Green, South Downtown, Atlanta. We got a seat for you. We got a TV that's bigger than yours, and we got the audio on. So it's a great opportunity to come watch the game with fellow soccer fans, eat some food, grab some drinks, and really just enjoy the World Cup final. When we come back, continue discussion on the World Cup. who gained and benefited the most over the course of this World Cup? And when, I've got a list here from a variety of aspects, a variety of values. So keep it locked here. We are going to talk Braves. We are going to talk about the Atlanta Hawks. We are going to talk SEC Media Days. We've got plenty of time. I'm here till 6 o'clock tonight, and then we'll hand things off to Jason Longshore and Madison Cruz as they wrap up the World Cup final later today. But until then, you got me. It's the Abe TL Show. Abe Gordon live at the Founders Green on Sports Radio 92.9 The Game.
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and you might see me do some weird adjustments mid-segment at some point, because I definitely do want to watch this game. But looking good here at the Founders Green. Weather's creeping in, but I think we're going to get lucky. I think we're going to get the best of it, which means a little bit of cloud cover, a little bit of wind, but hopefully no rain, and we'll go from there. So, all right, the World Cup, it has been an incredible tournament. And real quick before I continue.

hit a home run today. Maybe getting going a little bit. And a little less concerned about the batting average. You obviously don't want him hitting 200, but if he can show power, you know, if he hits 230, 240, I think you'll take that. We're obviously open for more. You'd like to see him up at 280 with, you know, 40 bombs, but I don't think that's the case for this season. Back to the World Cup. We're going to be doing a lot of World Cup here over the next 35, 40 minutes right up until kickoff, and then we're going to pivot. Jason Longshore is going to join me in about 20 minutes, just under 20 minutes, share some thoughts on the final as we get set for kickoff here. I wanted to go back, though, throughout the World Cup and talk about who's gained or benefited the most at this World Cup. And I kind of just started brainstorming and came up with a list over the course of the World Cup of what I think a lot of us are going to take away. And depending on what happens today, really not necessarily depending on the result, but just imagine if the result turns out to go in the favor of Argentina, the favor of Lionel Messi, his legacy. I mean, look, a golden ball at this age probably feel like a golden boot slipped out away from him yesterday as Mbappe scored twice against England in the third place game there. A Spain team that's only conceded one goal, you know, if Argentina can score twice, are they both going to be Messi? And that's what it would have to be. So the golden boot may have slipped away from him yesterday in a wild 6-4 affair between France and England, with England coming out on top there. But certainly I do think he deserves the golden ball in this tournament, but just imagine the legacy of Lionel Messi with a second straight World Cup title at this age. Again, I believe he's already the greatest of all time, but I feel like the arguments really start to dwindle against him if he's able to pick up a second straight World Cup. In terms of other players besides Lionel Messi that I think, you know, and there's a couple of them here, I'm going to go through them a little bit differently. I think that when you look at Jude Bellingham and the performance he put on for England at his age, now just about to enter his prime for Real Madrid, for those who have been following soccer on the world stage for a couple of years, you've been hearing his name, you've been seeing his goals and everything there in Spain, but I think this tournament maybe cemented him as one of the 5, 6, 10 best players in the world. And the other one for me that you'll see today in the World Cup finals, Mikel Oyarzabal. This is the leading goal scorer for Spain. This is a guy who's at Real Sociedad, the captain there. He's got a 75 million euro buyout clause, and you just start to wonder, I think he's 29 years old there, if the attacker maybe is set for a bigger move to a bigger club, be it in Spain or elsewhere around the world. But he's been wearing the captain's armband there for a number of years. He's had an incredible tournament. One of the guys who I wasn't overly familiar with on the Spanish team, but certainly has made sure you don't forget the name. And especially if he's able to deliver something special today, the run that he's had in this tournament could go down as one of the best goal-scoring World Cups for Spanish history. Separate of those two guys, Erling Haaland. And again, I think his growth has been more off the field than on the field. I think we all already looked at him as one of the two or three best goals. I said he's the best pure goal scorer in the world. That doesn't mean he's the best player in the world, but just in terms of pure goal scoring, Erling Haaland. But off the field, I think, is where he's grown most. I'm really interested to see if that some of the familiarity has grown and built, does it lead to acting roles? Does it lead to social media growth, social media partnerships, streaming offers, stuff like that? So as much as I will continue to enjoy Erling Haaland on the field, I'm also fascinated to see what this World Cup means for him off the field, because I think he certainly has been one of the winners of the World Cup. Cape Verde, and obviously from a soccer standpoint, but I think we've all kind of grown to have an interest in Cape Verde. The interest, the growth of tourism already we've seen. I saw reports of airlines who are essentially restarting direct routes to Cabo Verde after those
those flights were canceled a number of years ago. And that's what this World Cup has been.

for Cape Verde, and it's certainly wildly important for that country. I think interest in African soccer in general is going to go up. I think we've seen a lot of success from African teams. I thought Congo had a really good performance in this World Cup. Certainly, we mentioned Cabo Verde, Morocco, where the next World Cup is going to be held, partially in Morocco. Ivory Coast has been in the discussion before. Ghana's been in the discussion before. But Jordan and Algeria, it's just Africa's got Senegal. Is one of the top 15 teams in the world as well. I wonder if the next AFCON, the Africa Cup of Nations, their continental tournament, I kind of wonder if that's going to get a little bit better TV deal here, TV coverage in the United States, and maybe that becomes the most watched AFCON ever. So I do think African soccer is a big winner here of the World Cup. It's Abe Gordon. We are live at the Founders Green, South Downtown Atlanta, getting ready for World Cup final in about 30 minutes. Just talking about some of the aspects, the angles I think benefited the most here at the World Cup. I think expansion is one of those as well. I think 48 teams worked. I know it's a small sample size. It was only one instance in which we've seen it work and work well, but it feels like going to 64 teams as soon as possible is already on the table. It makes the group stage simpler, potentially makes the game better. You may be adding more games. There's a variety of ways to do this, but with TV deals coming in the U.S. and worldwide, you start to wonder if expansion is coming. Other winners, some of these you may not be a fan of, but you can't deny the impact. Soccer broadcast revenue, the addition of hydration breaks has led to Fox making back the entirety of their World Cup money back just through the hydration breaks, not including halftime, not including pregame, not including postgame, not including any other sponsorships that might be attached. Just in hydration breaks, they got back all of their money. And so that's certainly something the world is going to be looking at. I know Mike Conley has been talking about this now for a while. He thinks within a couple of years you are going to have hydration breaks in every league in the world, and certainly those televised, you can understand why. Zlatan and Thierry Henry, I think these are two really big winners as well. I think the question now is, what's the next step? And for them, is it combined? Is it together? Is it a podcast? Is it streaming? Is it studio shows? What do we do with Zlatan and Thierry Henry moving forward? Are they on break until 4 years from now? And Fox, if Fox gets the next World Cup, or any of the other soccer leagues, if they want to air Champions League, do they move to a different platform? It's going to be really interesting to see what Zlatan and Thierry Henry have going together. Soccer fanship in the United States, did it benefit? That's an interesting discussion. I don't find a way in which it benefits the U.S. more than it benefits European leagues. I just think that for those fans who are new to soccer, they are going to want to watch the players that they saw at this World Cup, and most of them are in the English Premier League or in Spain or a variety of leagues and teams around Europe. And so are U.S. soccer fans going to adopt MLS squads? Are they going to start waking up early and adopt European sides? It's going to be interesting to see how that plays out. And the last one here is the youth soccer debate. Obviously, the U.S. men's national team, when they were eliminated, that started to come to the forefront again. Why can't this country be better at soccer? And a lot of it focused on youth soccer, and specifically it being too expensive. I think there was a lot of conversation about how Norway does it and the amount of money they do spend, or for matter of fact, the amount of money they don't spend in Norway developing youth soccer. And look, it's not that that is wildly incorrect, but I don't think it's a lone factor. I think it's a much more complicated discussion when you come to why can't U.S. soccer be better. And look, I don't think any one discussion encapsulates the problem. I personally believe that the biggest issue is that the best athletes in America don't play soccer. It's not what they choose. But with 350 or 330 million people compared

0: compared to some of these other countries that have much smaller populations, you should have enough athletes. And so I also admit the best athletes not playing soccer is not a coverall response for why why soccer is not better here. Does it cost too much money? Yeah, sure. And I think there are pathways and players who fall out of love with soccer because of that. I think there's coaching issues at the youth level. I think there's all sorts of issues. And so I don't think it just comes down to any one discussion, but certainly that soccer debate is being restarted. There's no doubt about that. So that certainly if there is a benefit, it's that if you have young kids in the next couple of years, there is potential that you're going to be saving money if they can find a way to make youth soccer cheaper. So there you go. All right, when we come back, we're going to find a way to get Jason Longshore on the program. We're either going to have him run through the rain or he might just connect in a different manner. So we'll work on that. But on the other side, Jason Longshore, we're going to break down this World Cup final. So stick around. It's Abe Gordon here live at the Founders Green, the Abe TL Show on Sports Radio 92.9 The Game.
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4: Welcome back to the Abe CL Show. I am not Abe. I'm Jason Longshore. I am across the street from where Abe is positioned. And it is absolutely pouring in South Downtown right now. Hopefully this blows over quickly before we get to a 3 o'clock kickoff for Spain and Argentina. Let me kind of set the scene for you a little bit in this match of what to expect, whether you're watching it now or you're on your way to go check this out. You've got, I think, the most interesting matchup that you could have tactically for a World Cup final between two teams that want the ball, two teams that are great soccer teams in the way that they play. Spain dominates possession. This is a team that controls games by having the ball. They're the best defensive team in the tournament, but not by sitting back and just defending in numbers. They play keep away with you. They don't let you have opportunities to score. They've only conceded, I think, 8 or 9 shots on target in the tournament. The numbers are crazy from a defensive perspective for Spain, but they don't do it by playing a boring brand of soccer. They do it by dominating possession, as you hear the thunder getting louder and louder here in South Downtown. Argentina have been really different in this tournament, and it is still about a collective, because for Argentina, of course, we're going to talk about Lionel Messi and everything that he brings to the table, but for Argentina, the collective is what supports Messi's brilliance. And that's what's so fascinating about watching this team. They've been able to come back in games throughout the knockout round. The semifinal, they're down 1-0 in the 86th minute. They score twice in 6 minutes to beat England here in Atlanta. In the quarterfinal against Switzerland, they scored first, but then gave up a goal, and the game was getting away from them. And then a silly red card, a second yellow, Brailan Bolo takes a dive. It gets seen by VAR. He gets sent off, and Argentina still had to suffer. That one went to extra time before Julian Alvarez scored an incredible goal. The round of 16, the greatest comeback in the history of the World Cup against Egypt. Again, here in Atlanta for Argentina, 2 goals in the last 12 minutes to tie it, and then they win it in stoppage time 3-2. Even the round of 32 match against Cabo Verde, who was, again, one of the better defensive teams in the tournament, and they did it by getting numbers back deep. Argentina was in a shootout with Cabo Verde down in Miami, and they found their way through it after 120 minutes, needed extra time. Spain hasn't played as many minutes as Argentina in this tournament. That could come into play today, but I think what makes this so interesting is we can go through a deep dive about Spain, and I can sit here and talk to you about their midfield being as good as you'll find in the world, with Rodri at the base of it, with Fabian Ruiz next to him, with Dani Olmo as the thunder and lightning is getting closer and closer here in South Downtown. I'll try to get through the segment, and maybe Abe can get back on here on the other side. With Spain's midfield, they control games so well. They've got a teenage center back in Pau Cubarsí, who is one of the up-and-coming best defenders you'll find in the world. Then when you look at the attack, it hasn't really hit on as many levels as we thought it might. Lamine Yamal came into the tournament injured. He hasn't quite gotten his rhythm going yet. They've been good in the attack, but they needed a couple of late goals to get through some knockout games. Mikel Merino scored twice late to get past Portugal, to get past Belgium. The semifinal for Spain is what was so interesting, because it was against France, who I thought up to that point had played the best in the tournament. The best soccer, the best attack, really good defense.

France was the favorite going into the semifinals. And Spain completely and utterly decimated France. France looked lightweight against Spain. It was crazy to see. And it all goes back to the way that Spain plays. Dominating possession, getting you frustrated, making you chase shadows, because they just pass around you nonstop. They just pass around you 90 minutes. It's incredible what Spain can do and what they've done in this tournament. But they go up against a really different kind of opponent in Argentina, the defending champions. Argentina trying to do something that has never been done in the history of the sport. And this should be getting talked about more. We've talked about it on Atlanta Soccer Tonight, which you'll be able to hear afterwards from 6 to 9 from the Brewhouse Cafe in South Downtown. Argentina is going for four straight final wins. They've won two Copa Americas since 2021. They won the 2022 World Cup. They are trying to win their second World Cup today. No team has won back-to-back continental championships and back-to-back World Cups in the same cycle. Spain is the one who got the closest most recently, where they won two European championships in 2008 and 2012 and won the 2010 World Cup. They weren't able to do that in 2014. They didn't win in 2006. Argentina is trying to go one better and do something that has just absolutely never been done. It's an older group, but age doesn't matter to somebody like Lionel Messi. When you look at what he's been able to do in this tournament at 39 years old, he's been better than he was 4 years ago in Qatar, where he won the Golden Ball. He was unbelievable in that tournament with 7 goals. He's got 8 in this tournament. He was unbelievable in that tournament with assists, creating chances. You'll remember the Gonzalo Montiel goal or the Nahuel Molina goal against the Netherlands. One of the best passes I've ever seen. He's got more assists in this tournament. He's 39 and he's running faster in this tournament than he did 4 years ago. What he's been able to do is pretty much unprecedented in sports. And he just inspires something out of his team, out of his fans, out of his country that I don't know how to really quantify it at this point. We've been really lucky to see great athletes go deep into their careers in our generation. You know, Michael Jordan went 6 for 6 in NBA Finals. That's never been done. I don't know if it'll ever be done again to never lose an NBA Finals. But we remember the very end for him. It wasn't the same. Tom Brady is one that we have to put in this conversation with what he did with Tampa Bay, winning that, winning a Super Bowl down there, going somewhere else and doing it. But that feels different too, going to a different place and winning that last one. And maybe he was very important, don't get me wrong, but maybe not the absolute focal point that Lionel Messi is for this Argentina team, where he's played every important minute in this tournament. And he's delivered in every moment. And not just delivered, he's helped engineer historic comebacks. Just unbelievably ridiculous comebacks. He had 2 assists against England in the last 6 minutes. It's special what he has been able to do. And I don't know if we'll ever see anything like it again. And this could be his last World Cup match. I would assume that it is. I'm not really assuming much when it comes to Lionel Messi, but at 39, is he going to be back in 4 years at 43? I put nothing past the guy, but he has started to lean into the branding that Adidas created for him coming into this tournament. El Último Tango, the last dance. He is starting to share some of that. He is starting to lean into it. The fan base for Argentina has sung about it. It feels like you're starting to get to where he's starting to say goodbye. Does that fuel what today could be? Or, look, is it the other side of it? Is it Lamine Yamal, the 19-year-old, playing in his second major final, getting to this stage? And no offense to the UEFA Nations League. I'm talking about the Euros 2 years ago where Spain won, and now the World Cup final. Lamine Yamal is the first teenager to start 2 finals as a teenager. It's crazy what he has been able to do.
we haven't seen the best of Lamine Yamal in this tournament.

0: I think a lot of people had bigger expectations for what we've seen from him. But the hamstring injury that took him out of the last month plus of the Barcelona season in La Liga, it wasn't fully resolved by the time he got here with the Spanish national team. We didn't see him start in game one against Cabo Verde here in Atlanta. We did see him score his first World Cup goal against Saudi Arabia, and he's played better and better with every match. Can he elevate his game to take that mantle? You know, it's something that we do in the soccer world where you talk about who the next guy is. After Pelé, there was always the talk about who the next Pelé is going to be. And I don't know if there really was one for a long time. Then it was Diego Maradona, also Argentine. And it was who can be the next Diego. And in Argentina, that was a conversation that went through a whole lot of different names and a whole lot of, I think, pressure that was very difficult to live up to until Lionel Messi came along. And then he didn't immediately live up to that pressure. But once he did, he's become the GOAT. Can Lamine Yamal step up into that conversation today by carrying his team in a World Cup final, the biggest stage he's ever been on? He's been on big stages. But can he find a way to elevate his team? I think the thing about it for me, and I picked Spain to beat Argentina in the final before the tournament started. And the thing about it for me is Spain is more of a collective, and I think Lamine Yamal doesn't have to carry Spain for them to win. He'll be important. He's going to be a presence, but it's not purely on him. For Argentina, Lionel Messi's going to have to play big for them to win this match. I think they are not quite as strong of a team as Spain. I was a little surprised by some of the lineup choices. Maybe we'll hear afterwards why Leandro Paredes did not start in the holding midfield, for example. Rodrigo De Paul gets the start for Argentina. We will see what that looks like on the field, but I think the way this Argentine team is constructed, Lionel Messi is going to have another game of games to carry his Argentine side to back-to-back World Cup titles. It's as good as you could hope for if you've been watching this tournament and living it like I have, like I've been talking with you guys on Atlanta Soccer Tonight every night. This is the perfect final for people who love football and love soccer and love the game and have loved following these teams. And the last World Cup final was the best final I've ever seen. The crazy 3-3 final draw after extra time, Argentina-France, went to penalties, Argentina won it. That was the wildest game I've ever seen, maybe up until the Egypt round of 16 game here a few weeks ago. Does this final live up to that? For fans of the teams, I don't think they care if it lives up to it. It's about winning it, however that gets done. For neutrals, yeah, I think you're looking for the drama in this. You're looking for the excitement in this. And I think the way that these teams play, I think you're going to get that. It's really exciting to see Spain and Argentina getting ready to head out to the field. We're going through all of the pregame ceremonies now. Kickoff coming up looks like just after 3 o'clock. You can watch on Fox. You can watch on Telemundo. This is huge. And we'll be back to talk about it. I will be back at 6 o'clock to talk about all of that with you on Atlanta Soccer Tonight, live from the Brew House South Downtown. Hopefully, on the other side of the break, Abe Gordon will be back up, ready to talk to you guys about this game and more. There's a very good chance that myself and Madison Cruz will chime in at halftime and give our thoughts on what we've seen so far. But Atlanta Soccer Tonight, 6 to 9, Brew House South Downtown. 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

0: for the Falcons. Now let's get going, because we all know what we want to see, which is a season that, and we'll get into this, defies the expectations of the learned national media. Oh my God. Somebody that's got the inside skinny on all the stuff that is going on as the rookies get set to report on Friday. Senior reporter of AtlantaFalcons.com, Will McFadden, has been kind enough to jump on the phone and join us this morning to answer a lot of questions I have. Always a pleasure to welcome you back, Will. Thanks for taking the time.
1: Yeah, of course, John. Happy to hop on and chat some Falcons football with you.
0: Well, so the rookies report on Friday, and I got to imagine, you know, the excitement is building, because it's work week for you guys. I mean, you're going to go in tomorrow, and it's work week.
1: Brother, I feel like it's been work week the entire offseason. it's been a busy one, but no, there is absolutely a different energy in the building once you get to this time of year. Everybody's excited. Hope springs eternal all across the league, and the same is true here in Flowery Branch. Everybody's ready to go.
0: All right, so as the rookies report, I'm going to ask you a question that I'm going to be throwing out to the audience as well that we've been talking about. In your opinion, Will McFadden, who is, if you have to pick one, who is the key rookie this year? You got Branch, you got Avion Terrell, you've got Perkins, you got Daniels. Who is going to be the key rookie this year?
1: I think it's Zachariah Branch. If I were to kind of look at the player that I am most excited to see what he can do and think that he could have the most opportunities right out of the gate, to me, that is Zachariah Branch, mostly because of his special teams chops. I just think he is such an electric returner that it would really, really behoove Atlanta to kind of give him a long look there, and I expect them to in the preseason. And then I would expect him to kind of win that job right now as everything stands. So for that reason, like, I think he will add that in day one. And then on the offense, like, I'm curious most of all just to kind of see what role develops for him. But we know that he has an elite trait in his speed. He has like a great playmaking instinct. So Zachariah Branch is that guy for me. And that's no slight to Avion Terrell or Kendall Daniels or Harold Perkins or any of the other guys that were drafted. It just kind of means that I think the secondary is set up really well. I think that there are a lot of really good options in the secondary, so the pressure may not be on Avion Terrell as much out of the jump. And then the two linebackers are really kind of like upside guys to me. I haven't seen Kendall Daniels out there. I've seen Harold Perkins.
0: Let me ask you directly about Perkins, because to me, yeah. I mean, it's fine to say Zachariah Branch. I'm really intrigued by him, because as a freshman at LSU, Harold Perkins, there were people saying, oh my God, this guy's going to be the next Lawrence Taylor. I mean, and then of course he got the bad injury. And so if he ever rounds back into form, you could have gotten the steal of the draft.
1: 100%. I think that is kind of the thought process there with Harold Perkins, is the upside. And when you get to day three in the NFL draft, a lot of coaches and a lot of scouts like to bet on those traits that you just kind of can't coach. And so I think Harold Perkins is a dynamic athlete if he can return back to that freshman form. Now, the NFL is a different beast. What he's going to be asked to do is a little bit different. The size, speed of everybody around him, a little bit different. But he has shown the physical ability to kind of be at that level. And I trust Jeff Ulbrich and that staff to certainly put him in the best position to shine and get the most out of him.
0: Will McFadden is senior reporter of AtlantaFalcons.com. He joins us this morning as the Falcons rookies report on Friday and camp opens for them, and then the veterans will come in the following week. Couple of just house cleaning notes, Will. There's been some talk and chatter regarding

0: James Spierce Jr., you know, any update? I guess my question, let me give you a direct question. Does the team expect to hear anything from the league on James Spierce Jr.? And at this late stage, can the team just kind of go forward saying whatever the league's going to do, it's going to be after the season's over?
1: You know, every single time that we have asked Kevin Stefanski, Ian Cunningham, anybody about, all right, what league timeline, working with them, anything like that, I've gotten the sense that the league is just a different animal in its own right. They kind of operate at their own pace. They're doing all of their due diligence. The Falcons are, you know, working with them to provide any information or anything that they might need. But right now, like, there is not a timetable being shared, anything kind of like that. They are working to really just see what happens, I think, with everything, like everybody else, and then they're going to go from there. But to my understanding, there's a lot of different contingency plans for however this may shake out. But I do not get the sense that there is a greater understanding of what is going to happen at this point by like anybody kind of involved. It is still very much an ongoing investigation with no clear ruling kind of at this point.
0: All right, so again, another quick question. With the reworking of the Pitts deal, approximately, what, $38 million or so under the cap here, do you expect at this late stage that the Falcons would they add anybody, or is it too late in the mix there to consider adding somebody in free agency at this point, or is it just being held for injury or for renegotiation?
1: Yeah, well, I mean, John, we saw a couple of years ago, it's never too late, right? Matthew Judon, Justin Simmons were signed, gosh, I think before like the final preseason game, if I'm remembering correctly. So, you know, you can get deep into this, but by and large, like, this was not the strongest free agency class, if we recall back when, like, at the very top. So I don't know if there's all that much to do with that money at this point. I do think that, yeah, everything that I've learned about Ian Cunningham since he kind of took the job leads me to believe that he would prefer to kind of go into next offseason with a big stockpile of assets and just maneuverability and kind of be able to really attack next offseason once he has a year of an idea of what they have on the roster and kind of where they want to go. So that's kind of my sense right now with that cap space.
0: Yeah, well, and that, and what if on Tua, if he does perform exceptionally well and you want to keep him, and we all know what the cost of that might be. To that point here, can you give the fans any update on, like, on a percentage basis of where you think Michael Penix is health-wise right now today?
1: I can't put a fine number on it, only to say that he at least the last time we saw him was not 100%, because he has not been cleared by the medical team to participate in the full team activities. And that really, in kind of like thinking back about rookie minicamp, OTAs, minicamp, like just this whole offseason venture, that's been just the, every time we've asked Kevin Stefanski, anytime we've asked Alex Van Pelt, anytime we've asked anybody about Michael Penix, the same first thing has come out of their mouth, which is he needs to be focused on getting healthy and back to full health. And then everything else kind of falls from there. So right now, like, that, until I hear otherwise, like, that, I have to believe that's their focus with Michael Penix, is until he can get out there to be in these 11-on-11s, in the full team stuff, it's hard to say that you can directly compare him to Tua. In fact, that's Alex Van Pelt said, we kind of can't get this thing going until he's back out there. Now, I know Michael Penix has said his hope and goal was to kind of be ready to go for training camp. Maybe that still comes to pass, but it's going to start with the medical team and the medical staff kind of saying, we have cleared him, and then everybody will go from there. And to my knowledge, at this point, that has not yet happened. So unless that changes, I would expect to see kind of something similar to what we saw in minicamp with Tua maybe handling a lot of the full team work, and then Mike getting the individual and 7-on-7 work in.
0: Which would lead you to believe we know who the starter is going to be. All right, against Pittsburgh anyway. Because you know, time's a wasting here. The bigger issue, you know, not short of a quarterback battle, which is going to be certainly the focus if Penix is cleared. The other issue is install. The install's been taken on the new offense here.

0: what do you expect to see? And it's not just a quarterback issue, obviously. It's everybody issue if we're talking about putting quarterbacks under center and, you know, the snaps and the calls and the reads with this new offense here. What do you expect to see differently? If I'm asking you, Will McFadd, what do you think is going to be different about this offense?
1: Yeah, I mean, I can go based on what I know, what Kevin Stefanski and kind of Tommy Rees have done in the past, because realistically, there isn't too much to see just at this time of year. But I do anticipate some under center play action. That was a big emphasis for the quarterbacks with their dropbacks and everything during mini camp and OTA practices. So we know that that is a staple of the play action, like kind of outside zone, throw it down the field offense. In fact, I think I saw a number last week online, a stat where it was something like after not starting the drive with a first down, but an earned first down inside of a drive, which was always a big Kyle Shanahan thing. Once you get that first down, your whole offense kind of opens up and comes alive. So after that first earned first down, I want to say last year the Browns were like number one in the league in play action rate after that first earned first down. So to me, that's a big indicator that they like to take those shots. They like to have everything marry together. And then what we've seen, and the Rams made it really, really popular last year, but historically, Kevin Stefanski has been a little bit more in that Arthur Smith mold where he likes to have tight ends on the field. He likes that optionality. He likes the ability to be like in a run look and then pass out of it. Austin Hooper signing, I think, was not like coincidental when it comes to that. So I would expect that. I would expect more play action, more big bodies on the field, and a little bit more confusion.
0: Yeah, well, I would expect Kyle Pitts and Austin Hooper to be on the field more often, and maybe Kyle Pitts to, you know, mm-hmm. split out wider more often than he has in the last couple of years too. So that opens up a different animal as well. Will, do the players read, you know, the national media? I was talking about this. There's a thing called Falcons Wire. It's USA Today's thing. And they put up this article yesterday where they actually got so mad at one of my responses that they dumped it. And I was like, okay, that's really kind of, all right, whatever. But they put this hack on from The Athletic and The New York Times, who obviously does not like the Falcons. He covers the 49ers. He's not an Atlanta guy. He's like, oh, I'm fading the Falcons. They're going to go under 6.5 wins. I don't understand why anybody looks at this team and says, oh, they're 3 losses, you know, more this year. Do the players read the national media and go, what are you guys thinking? I mean, do they read it and go, this is ridiculous?
1: I don't know if they truly, you know, read all of that stuff. I think there's a sense of awareness maybe this time of year, purely again because just like there's not much else to do. But I've talked to many, many players before that have told me, look, when the season starts, like it's not a cliche or a coaching speak point to just say like, I just turn my phone off and I don't really even turn it back on until the end of the season is done. So I think it probably varies player to player, like everybody. But no, generally this time of year, dudes are on a beach somewhere, I hope, getting ready for the season, kind of getting their mind right, their body right, because this is the last chance. This is the last breath. And I really hope they are not spending that time consuming what a 49ers beat writer has to say about the Atlanta Falcons. They can leave that up to you and me.
0: Yeah, I guess it's the, you know, they read the you can't not. I mean, you can't not look at the top 100 players or your rating on Madden or it's human nature, right? I mean, you can't have, all listen to 92. We all know they listen to the radio station. Obviously they do, cause they want to hear if their name is mentioned. So I got to believe that the team is like, all right, maybe you just explain it to me. How does the national media look at the Falcons and say they are appreciably worse? Their quarterback room might be actually the best quarterback room we've had since Matt Ryan. It might be better because Kirk Cousins was all banged up and the other guys were no good. So, I mean, it's a new coach. There's no upgrade in the coaching staff. There's no upgrade in the front office. There's been a reworking of the special teams. The overhaul of which Branch will have a big part of, and you know, to the most accurate kicker in the NFL. I'm like, okay, wait a second. Well, walk me through why the national media says that this team is going to be worse.
1: Yeah, I totally understand.

0: where you're coming from, because these are a lot of the conversations, you know, like Tori and I will have in the office or anything like that. It's like, man, where are they coming from with this? And, you know, John, honestly, like I always feel like the off season becomes a different game than the regular season, because how often this has become a cliche a little bit of like, you don't even want to win the off season really anymore, because it felt like for years, X team was like the winner of the off season and then would have a top three draft pick, right? Because you're overpaying for maybe known stars, things like that. And that ultimately is what, to me, this off season kind of boils down to for Atlanta. Is I've been shocked the number of times externally that I've heard like Atlanta just kind of punted on free agency. This was the busiest free agency I feel like I have ever experienced. And they signed upwards of 20 players this offseason. They just didn't sign anybody outside of, you know, Jake Bailey and Nick Folk to a multi-year deal. So they have a lot of interesting guys on one-year contracts, former highly drafted players like Aziz Ojulari, who we were all like spending months talking about a couple of off seasons ago. And then Jahan Dotson, Alamide Zaccheaus, Austin Hooper, Cameron Thomas is a player that we have spent no time talking about, but I'm kind of interested and intrigued by. I really liked him coming out of San Diego State a couple of years ago. So like, it's just not a star driven offseason for Atlanta. You don't have a first round pick. You don't have a big ticket player in free agency. Their biggest signings were all in the front office, but in the offseason, I don't know how much that moves the needle. Now, I think there is a chance, like with every draft class, we say wait 3 to 5 years to kind of get a sense of what it all looks like. I think there's a chance in 3 to 5 years we're looking back at the 2026 offseason and saying, man, we didn't know it at the time, but the Falcons were kind of setting a course to get to where they are now.
1: Well, it's always a pleasure to have you. We'd love to have you back when we get to open camp with everybody, just because I've got so much else I want to get into with you about the full team. So I do appreciate it. I encourage the fans to go to AtlantaFalcons.com, read Tori, read Will, and check out the very latest from Flowery Branch as the Rookies Report on Friday. Thanks, Will.
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here on 92.9 The Game with you till 6 o'clock Eastern time here as we watch what goes down in the World Cup final. We're also watching what's going on elsewhere. We'll talk about what I call a segment called Next Tab Over, where we talk about the World Cup final being the top story. What else have you clicked open? And right now we're looking at the Atlanta Braves as they are at last check. Austin Riley has gone deep twice.

part of a three-team trade. They end up with the Hawks do with the all defensive winger Lou Dort and Ryan Nembhard from Dallas and from OKC. So a three-team deal there. The Hawks add Lou Dort, and the perimeter defense really ramps up. We talked about it just very briefly earlier in the show, but when you have Dyson Daniels, you now have Nikhil Alexander-Walker, and you add Lou Dort into the mix, perimeter defense can really get some things done there. So that's what's going on with the Atlanta Hawks, and it's an interesting deal because and I've been pretty open about this. I do think there are a number of teams in the Eastern Conference that I would say have jumped past the Atlanta Hawks in the standings. I think you could probably have a question about Miami, what's going on with Bam and Giannis, and we'll see if LeBron gets added there as well. If LeBron gets added, I definitely think Miami has jumped the Atlanta Hawks. Right now with Bam and Giannis, I kind of need to see it work, but my lean is that they have jumped the Atlanta Hawks. I would say the same thing with the Indiana Pacers and the return of Tyrese Halliburton. My gut would say that they have jumped the Atlanta Hawks, but another one where you kind of have to see it in action. Again, we forget they went to the NBA Finals a year ago, but throughout that injury took a serious step back, and we'll see what is going on since then. And you go through it. And there's some other teams, certainly Philly, who finished behind the Hawks, I think, have jumped the Atlanta Hawks as well. And the teams that were ahead of them stayed ahead of them. Toronto, if they make this move for Kawhi, will stay ahead of the Hawks. And so what exactly are the Hawks competing to be here? Look, you like the addition of Lou Dort, and maybe that makes them a little bit more of a contender defensively. Certainly when you get into playoff games, the defense can stand. But you got to get some scores. And right now, I just don't know if C.J. McCollum runs it back at the level he did for that stretch. Jalen Johnson, I don't know how much better he can get. I think you're pretty close to the level that he's going to be at. Now, maybe you say he doesn't, and not that this is going to sound negative, but doesn't shrink in the playoffs. I don't necessarily think he shrank in the playoffs. I just don't know if he's that type of player yet. And so if there is a next level to Jalen Johnson, it is that. I do think there is another level his offense could take. He's got to be able to create his own shot from the perimeter and rely more on his outside jumper. I think if you can get him there along with the ball handling, along with him attacking the rim, you've got some good things going there. But what else do the Hawks have? I just feel like there's still some questions about how strong they can be in a very strong Eastern Conference. Obviously, you saw a little bit of the rookies in their summer league. They wrapped up summer league yesterday with a 91-83 loss to the Wizards. Henry Vassar, 6 points in 20 minutes, just 1 of 8 shooting, 0 of 3, I think, from three-point land there in that one. So a little bit tough for Henry Vassar. We didn't see Flemings or Zubi Ejiofor in the summer league finale there. So that is what's going on with the Atlanta Hawks. The Atlanta Dream have been in the news, not necessarily for all positive reasons. They did beat Toronto 111-92 the other night. They're playing Chicago Sky today. But tempo coach in the midst of that loss for Toronto, Sandy Brondello, under fire for comments to the officials referring to Angel Reese. Was frustrated believed that Angel Reese is being treated unfairly in a beneficial way for the Atlanta Dream. Said some things that they had to apologize for. And look, I don't necessarily think the intention was racist, but you certainly can't ignore how the phrase can be interpreted in that way. And so now the question is, what is the punishment to follow? You would imagine there is punishment, but how severe, I think, is part of the question. The Open Championship earlier today, Ryan Fox birdies 4 of the last 6 holes, including 2 of the last 3, including 18, to win the tournament by 1 shot. We're going to talk in just over an hour to Dennis Paulson, former PGA Tour golfer, PGA Tour analyst and insider. He'll share his thoughts on how he felt the tournament went down, including the win today by Ryan Fox. We are watching the World Cup final right now. It is still scoreless about midway through the first half. We're probably close to the hydration break, a couple of minutes away from the first half hydration break in that one.
But still scoreless

Spain had the best opportunity, it looked like. Lamine Yamal was in on goal and unable to convert in a tight-angled shot there. But keeping an eye on that one. Atlanta United back in action. They lost to Nashville 1-0 there. Look, the World Cup final, certainly the big story of the day here. But the Atlanta Hawks in the acquisition of Lu Dort kind of came out of nowhere. And the other aspect of this is this is a team that is now officially given up on Zachary Risacher. And there was a lot of thought that you could see that coming based on how he was used last season, certainly in the playoffs and in the lack of time in the rotation. But it is now Zachary Risacher and the Mavericks' turn to attempt to build him. And they now have back-to-back number one picks on their roster because Risacher was taken in the year after Cooper Flagg, and so it'll be interesting to see. I actually think that's a pretty solid fit for Zachary Risacher. I think he's best in a situation where he can let his defense do a lot of the valuable work for him, and if he can continually develop his shot, then maybe he can find a place in the Mavericks rotation. But Lu Dort comes to Atlanta. They're going to look to boost themselves defensively. The other big news is Austin Riley and what he's got going on with the Atlanta Braves. He has hit a home run today, two home runs today, actually. Also hit a home run on Friday. So he's got three home runs in the last three games. And is this a turning point for him? It was obviously a rough go in the early stages for Austin Riley up until this All-Star break, but now three home runs coming out of the All-Star break. Is this something where he can get going? Hopefully the answer is yes, but we'll see. We'll see if this is just one little spurt, and in 3 weeks' time, we'll be like, man, remember when he hit three home runs that one stretch? Or if is really something that he can build on and become the player that the Braves need him to be. There was also some reports earlier in the week from Ken Rosenthal that Alex Anthopoulos had suggested the Braves' focus at the trade deadline would be internal solutions in the rotation and maybe look to add elsewhere. Jim Bowden, a longtime media member, longtime GM, but on SiriusXM, says that Anthopoulos clarified and says that they are looking to add a playoff starter and a potential high-leverage reliever as well. So I'm not surprised. I did not believe the Rosenthal report to begin with. I just found it tough to believe that internal rotations were going to be the plan of attack for the Braves, and so it is, in fact, looking like the Braves will look at some pitching options at the trade deadline, and it's coming up. It's not that far from now, and so we'll see if that is the case as we continue. They have reached the hydration break at the World Cup here now, so it is still scoreless 0-0, but, that's not a huge surprise, and I think Spain is comfortable. Certainly Argentina is comfortable in terms of not having conceded, but I think Spain is comfortable at 0-0, and they'll play that out and try and find one at some point there as well. So we'll see if things open up, and they may not open up until the second half of this game anyways. As we continue to watch it, a reminder that Jason Longshore and potentially Madison Cruz is going to join me in about 30 minutes. Once we do hit halftime, they'll share some thoughts on the first half of this game and break down what they expect to see in the second half as well. But right now, a couple of Braves teams in the news, the Atlanta Braves and the Atlanta Hawks. And then we mentioned they're The story surrounding the Atlanta Dream, never the reason you want to be in the news. It's a member of the Toronto Tempo, the coach, Sandy Brondello, under fire there. So, look, there's a lot still to come here on the Abe TL Show. It looks like the rain has certainly lightened up. There is no rain right now. Hopefully it's passed for good. The Founders Green here started to fill back up. They did get the game back up on the TV, although they might need a little visual reset on the TV. It's kind of half bar in a black line there, and that's all right. But we are watching the World Cup final and looking forward to seeing how this plays out. It's either one of the all-time great defensive runs in Spain and one of the all-time great unbeaten streaks from Spain
Or is it going to be Lionel Messi? Is it going to be the true golden generation for Argentina

0: able to win back-to-back World Cups, almost unheard of in modern World Cup history, would be back-to-back World Cups. The fans are out there. Is that Matt Damon there coming off of The Odyssey? It's a movie I got a chance to see yesterday. We might talk about that a little bit later in the show. But when we come back, we have reached news-making time in college football, media days, ACC this past week. Share some thoughts on the ACC, SEC coming up. So a lot of college football to get to as we build towards the season. That's what's coming up next. It's Abe Gordon live on Sports Radio 92.9 The Game.
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4: Welcome back out here to the Founders Green. It's Abe Gordon live out here, South Downtown, Atlanta, watching the World Cup final in the 35th minute. It is still scoreless. An opportunity early for Spain that was saved by Argentina's keeper. And haven't seen too great of an opportunity for Argentina, although it's possible that I missed one. But it is still scoreless in this game right now. And again, Spain, I think, very comfortable in a lower scoring affair, whereas Argentina certainly would be loving it if it was a 3-1, 3-2 situation. But it'll play itself out, and we'll keep an eye on the World Cup as it goes. In about 20 minutes, Jason Longshore going to stop by one more time and talk about what he's seen in this first half from each of these squads. So looking forward to that conversation in about 20 minutes. But first, we take another step towards college football being here. ACC Media Days last week, SEC on the way. I'll start in the SEC real quick. For Georgia, you're going to hear from, obviously, Kirby Smart. And Georgia's presenting on Tuesday. But Gunnar Stockton, Drew Bobo, and linebacker Raylan Wilson are the trio of players representing the Georgia Bulldogs in this game, and so at Media Days. So that's what you got from to look forward to from Georgia. Of note, there are 1, 2, 3, 4, 5, 6, 7 SEC schools who are not bringing a quarterback to SEC Media Days. That is normally not great news when you don't bring the quarterback. Those schools are Alabama, Arkansas, Florida, LSU, Missouri, Tennessee, and Vanderbilt. The biggest surprise for me is probably LSU. I think it's pretty obvious that Sam Leavitt's going to be the quarterback there. And so you would have thought you maybe would have heard from the Arizona State transfer at SEC Media Days. But Alabama not bringing Keelan Russell, believed to be the starter there. And then you look at Florida, you look at some of these other schools, maybe a little bit of a quarterback battle going on. I did see one team was bringing, I think, the kicker, which is also never, I guess if you want to have a representative of offense, defense, special teams, you can kind of get away by detail on that. But, like, no one wants to talk with the kicker there, and so that's kind of not great news for that team. But Alabama, Arkansas, Florida, LSU, Missouri, Tennessee, Vanderbilt not bringing quarterbacks to SEC Media Days. I'm interested to see what the discussions are. I hope, when you looked at ACC Media Days this past week, a lot of the discussion was about football, was about the positioning of the conference as a football conference, not so much about expansion or NIL or a variety of the discussions that have kind of led the offseason, the Protect College Sports Act, all that sorts of things. ACC Media Days was interesting. My first thought was James Franklin declaring Virginia Tech winners of the offseason. Congratulations. Print the banner, form a ring, go all that route. I don't think that's a great discussion to be had. I think you can make the point you want to make without saying something what I believe to be a stupid comment, quite frankly, because it just sets yourself up to be ridiculed as soon as something goes wrong in the season. You're going to win your first two games non-conference. As soon as you lose that first ACC game, it's just, hey, congrats on winning the offseason. Welcome to the real season. And so there are ways to say we got a lot of things that we wanted to get accomplished there, but very, very odd comment from from coach there at Virginia Tech. But James Franklin.

The ACC also modified their tie-breaking procedure, which is now leading some other questions. Obviously, they had to use the fifth tiebreaker last season, which eventually led to Duke getting into the ACC title game. They want to avoid that. So now they're going to use something called the team success ranking from Sports Source Analytics. Not sure everyone's in love with that. I think for the most part, people want transparency. And so what goes into these rankings and how can it be modified and shaped by the team's players and coaches? I'm interested to know if margin of victory, strength of victory comes back into play. Along with margin, you know, strength of schedule, conference wins, road loss, home loss, all that stuff, is how much you beat an opponent by. Does that start to matter again? And does that change how the second half or fourth quarter of some of these games might go? ACC Media Days turning into SEC Media Days this coming week. ACC in the college football playoffs last year, just one representative. That was, of course, Miami. How many teams can get in this year? I'd like to say it'll be more than one. I think it can be two. I think you're probably hard-pressed to get a third in, but it kind of just depends what exactly everyone's looking to do. I think when you look at Miami, you expect them to be back in the mix for the ACC. Darian Mensah, the quarterback, coming over from Duke at a high price, expected to lead Miami, but you know, who else is in the conference? That's a problem. You got SMU. A lot of people are putting Kevin Jennings into the Heisman discussion. We'll talk about that in a moment. I think Louisville is very good as well. What do you see out of Clemson? Can they return under Dabo Swinney, or is that time come and gone for that program? And what do you get out of James Franklin? They just won the offseason. Can they win in the regular season? That's the question. What about Georgia Tech? Alberto Mendoza and Yellow Jackets program that is kind of in the middle of the pack in the ACC. Can they jump to the top tier there? And does Florida State ever figure it out? And the Florida State thing, they got the talent. It's just going to come down to, did they get the right quarterback? They've missed on quarterback year after year since Jordan Travis got hurt. And now they're trying, well, Ashton Daniels. We'll see if that makes a difference for the Florida State Seminoles. The ACC's best chance to win the Heisman, it probably is Miami quarterback Darian Mensah. I know Malachi Toney, the wide receiver now, who had an outstanding year last year, is going to get a little bit of discussion, but I still think the ACC's best shot to win a Heisman is going to come from Darian Mensah. SMU is pushing Kevin Jennings. It's interesting, and I know Kevin Jennings has, we've been talking about his potential really for a while. I thought last year was actually a little bit disappointing for him after the year prior for SMU. The thing about SMU is they probably have to win the ACC or at least make the playoffs. I don't think Kevin Jennings can win the Heisman with a team at SMU that goes 8-4. So you're looking at 9-3 at worst, maybe 10-2. I think he can get into the discussion. It also, of course, depends on how they win, what he does. You know, we've seen teams that weren't necessarily dominant send their quarterbacks to the Heisman ceremony, and so we'll see if that can be the case for SMU and for Kevin Jennings. Coaches on the hot seat entering the season. I think Mike Norvell is right there. When you look at FSU and what's happened since Jordan Travis got hurt, since they were left out, it's been bad, bad, bad. And it was an extension that the Seminoles fans probably wish they hadn't signed. He would be fired by now if he didn't have the extension, didn't have the buyout. And year by year, that buyout gets a lot more manageable for FSU. So I certainly think Mike Norvell, if he misses on the quarterback a third straight time here, is probably on his way out at Florida State. If he hits on the quarterback, they can absolutely compete in the ACC. Dave Doran at NC State, not really sure where they're going, but he seems to be on the hot seat. Same with Bill O'Brien at Boston College. Tony Elliott, they're at the University of Virginia. They just announced their quarterback conveniently right after ACC Media Day, so no one could ask any additional questions there. But I think Tony Elliott's on the hot seat. And the big question for the hot seat in the ACC is, what about Dabo Swinney? And quite frankly, I don't know if Clemson would fire Dabo or Dabo would leave on his own, but I'm not sure how much that marriage has left in it. And certainly if they don't win and you know, Clemson

And winning means winning big. You know, if they don't get into the playoffs, the conversations around Dabo Swinney that have been lasting, that have continued, are just going to go louder and louder. And again, it might not even be a situation where Clemson has to fire him. It might be a moment where he's just tired of having to deal with those conversations and decides to step away on his own. And I would not be surprised based on where Clemson has gone in recent years and based on his, refusal to adapt to a modern game. Even guys like Kirby have jumped into what's necessary. You know, we saw Saban take the path of least resistance and retire. And Saban and Dabo are at different life stages as well, but is that something that you take a look at there? So it'll be interesting to see what Dabo Swinney has there for Clemson in the ACC. And then the dark horse teams for me in the ACC. You know, I don't know what the expectations were for the North Carolina Tar Heels under Bill Belichick. And obviously year one did not go well. He did not have a quarterback. He tried a couple ones out. None of them were the right mixture. They turned the roster over again. I think a year after having 70 new players, he now has 60 new players on the roster. They're going to try a couple of new quarterbacks, including potentially a high schooler that's up there that played in Georgia here. So he's a four-star, and so it'll be interesting to see. But is Belichick enough? Is he right for the college game? And if so, is UNC a dark horse by any stretch? I think the same question about Florida State, and we talked about it just a moment ago when discussing Mike Norvell on the hot seat. Is Ashton Daniels the right pick for Florida State at quarterback? I do think they have been good enough in the transfer portal and have been good enough in recruiting, and they have enough playmakers to be a dangerous squad. But if you keep missing on the quarterback, you're just not going to be good. What about James Franklin in his first year in the ACC? It's going to be really interesting to see how big of a difference he can make in just 1 year. I do think that Virginia Tech is on the way back under James Franklin, and they are a program that can compete for ACC championships down the road. But are they in that position right now? Can they do that quickly enough to be a dark horse this year? And then the other question is going to be Syracuse. Steve Angeli, the quarterback, returns from injury, and he was the nation's second-leading passer last year before he went down due to injury. And Syracuse has done some really nice things in a couple of years in the transfer portal. So really interested to see Syracuse, from that matter of fact, as well. So those are my dark horses in the ACC. Again, ACC Media Days wrapped up this past week, and the eyes are going to be there in Tampa Bay as the SEC Media Days take place this coming week, Monday through Thursday. Georgia slated to go on Tuesday, so it'll look like this on Monday for the SEC. Kentucky, Missouri, Oklahoma, and Tennessee on Monday. Kentucky, Missouri, Oklahoma, Tennessee on Monday. In terms of those programs, I'm probably most interested in Oklahoma in terms of competing in the SEC, but certainly Tennessee always provides some fascinating discussion as well. As you continue out throughout the week, Auburn, Georgia, South Carolina, and Vanderbilt on Tuesday. Alabama, Florida, Ole Miss, and Texas A&M on Wednesday, and then things wrap up with Lane Kiffin, Arkansas, LSU, Mississippi State, and Sark, Texas on Thursday. So a lot of good stuff the next couple of days. There you go. So that's what we're looking at. The Braves have just taken a 6-3 lead. They're still threatening here in the seventh inning, and believe it or not, it's Austin Riley who's had an outstanding game today. Already hit two solo home runs. He now adds in two RBI on a two-run single here. He's got three hits
Two runs scored, four RBI. Also hot today, Drake Baldwin, 4-for-4 with two runs scored, including a solo home run. And look, these are two of the guys we talked about. If the Braves are going to turn anything around at the plate, I always felt it needed to be internal. Yes, it'd be nice to add whoever you can add. I know Corey Seager's in the discussion, and there are a bunch of other conversations there, but

0: But I thought Drake Baldwin needed to get back to what got him into the All-Star game. You need to get Ronald Acuna back, and he needs to, one, stay healthy, and two, play well. And Austin Riley needs to get going. We've already seen Matt Olson start to turn the corner, and Matt Olson's always been the ups and downs, and power surge is back for him. Michael Harris stays hot. He's now batting back over 300 with two hits today. So the Braves now lead 7-3. Brewer Hicklin with a single. Austin Riley, better at the plate, not great on the bases, just got thrown out at home. But it is a 7-3 lead, and that's important because it was 4-3. The Rangers had tightened it up there. So hopefully the Braves can get those last two innings and win this game and take the series from the Rangers, and we can move forward and really talk about a great weekend. I'm excited to hear Andy and Randy's take on tomorrow on Austin Riley and what he accomplished over the course of this weekend. So maybe a breakout weekend for Austin Riley. Who's going to break out in the second half of the World Cup final? Because someone has to, because it's still 0-0. Couple of moments of stoppage time left here, but heading into halftime, unless someone shocks the world in the next 30 so seconds, we are headed into halftime scoreless. And there is the halftime whistle. And so a lot going on at the World Cup. It is 0-0. What did we learn about these two teams? What do we find out? Who's got tactical changes, personnel changes to be made? What's going to happen in the second half? I'm not going to tell you. Madison Cruz of Soccer Down Here is going to tell me and tell you. She's going to join the program here next after a five-minute break here, so stick around. It's Abe Gordon, the ABTL Show, live from the Founders Green at South Downtown Atlanta on Sports Radio 92.9 The Game.
1: Hey guys, it's Bo from the Morning Shift. 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
6: Welcome back into the program. Abe Gordon here, the ATL Show. Got a lot more discussion still to come a little bit later in the program. In our next segment, we are going to talk about the Atlanta Falcons as we head towards training camp. After that, Dennis Paulson going to talk about what went down at Royal Birkdale, the Open Championship earlier this morning. And then, man, I'm excited for 5 o'clock. I know it's probably not everyone's favorite segment, but we go outside the perimeter. That's where I talk about some of the stories, headlines, topics that maybe you passed over. Something I've been waiting for about 3 weeks now took place yesterday, and I really enjoyed it. So we'll talk about that. It was not the release of the Odyssey, which also took place this weekend, and I did enjoy that. What I've also enjoyed, though, is the first half of the World Cup final. Joining me now from Soccer Down Here, and of course the Atlanta United broadcast with me as well. Madison Cruz was posted up just across the street with a nice libation watching the first half. Maddie, I saw a couple of things. I don't want to get too specific. First off, it looked like Spain and Lamine Yamal had the best opportunity individually to score in this match, but Argentina goalie was up to the challenge.
7: They did. I thought Spain were definitely the better side in the first half. When you look at everything, how it went down, possession, but, I mean, you look at total shots, 3-2 of them on target. I think for Spain, it's one... They were able to, I think, hold on strong. I think they were really showcasing exactly who they were early on, too. I think getting into this game is something you asked me on the pregame and postgame for Atlanta United, and even talking to Jason last night on AST. I really didn't know how this game was going to start out. But as it continued on, I think Spain is one of the top teams in the world right now, and I think they're showcasing that talent early on in the first half.
6: I think that Spain, sometimes when they play the way they're playing right now, it just feels like a matter of time, and yes, that they eventually will find one. The counter to that is for Argentina. How do we now find one? We know what Spain has done. The only goal they've given up is to Belgium in this tournament. They're on this historic unbeaten run. Like, all of the accolades you can thrust on them, but this is Lionel Messi. It is Argentina. They've done some of the more unthinkable things in this tournament already. How do they find a way in the second half to break down Spain, or are you just kind of sitting waiting for Spain to make a mistake, which doesn't happen often, but if they do, you have to capitalize, or is there an active approach right now for Argentina?
7: I mean, Argentina, I think it was a little bit of a scramble, too, especially in the 44th minute. I mean, obviously, Lisandro Martinez had to be subbed out doing an injury substitution. Yeah. So you get Otamendi coming in, the veteran coming back in. But it's 1-2. You're bringing in someone that's a little different in that back line. So if I'm Spain early on in the first half, I'm trying to test them. I'm trying to test it early, especially on that side, because I think Martinez has done a great job of holding things down, especially with the attack. Now that he's out, you really want to see if you can punish that side and see if you can find some of those open spots that could be there because of that substitution. But for Argentina, I think you got to find your footing. I think it was really difficult, especially with the way Spain just kept pinning Argentina in. Argentina were able to break through a couple of times, but defensively, this is a Spain side, like you mentioned, only have conceded one goal, and it was to Belgium. And this is a side that is so defensively sound that it is so difficult to break down. But, I mean, there's been some moments. If you can find Messi in on a breakaway, yeah, anything can happen for this Argentina side.
6: So, what are we looking

0: looking at tactically for either side? Are you expecting any substitutions? I know you just mentioned the one. Argentina was forced into it by injury. I can't imagine that was the plan. Certainly, if they could have waited just two more minutes, they would have preferred to just sub at halftime as opposed to use one of their windows. Is there anything you're eyeing coming out of halftime, though? Or is it a situation where you give it another 15 minutes as is and then maybe start to look at more adjustments? Again, I don't know how much Spain wants to change right now. I think they're very comfortable. I think for Argentina, you're still trying to figure out, all right, we've seen this defense, Spain's, for 45 minutes, and do we need to adjust either personnel or tactically to try and break it down? Because what we've done for the most part has not worked.
1: I think for Spain, I wouldn't change anything. I wouldn't if I were them. I think they've dominated. I think they've looked really threatening in those moments. Lamine Yamal has been outstanding on that right side, on the left too. I think you've really challenged that Argentine backline and the keeper, and I think you got to keep it up. I wouldn't change anything just yet. Argentina, it's one where, especially because you had to make the early sub before halftime, initially I would have said if you didn't have to, maybe you make an adjustment going into halftime now. I don't know if you do that now, just because you're already throwing in a little
0: bit
1: of a different
0: sub.
1: Exactly.
0: Right now, yeah.
1: You don't want to waste another sub window. I also wouldn't want to throw another wrench in the system either. You want to let Otamendi get a little bit more acclimated before you possibly think about changing the pieces again, especially trying to fill him in and get things going early in the second.
0: And the other thing to discuss here is we're talking like Spain's got full control of this game, and they do. It is 0-0.
1: And it is.
0: So it's not like Argentina needs to necessarily get desperate here. They have plenty of time. The same way Spain, while it feels like they'll find one, does actually need to find one. Argentina can be comfortable right now in the moment, and then if the scoreline changes, they can make their adjustments as well. It's Madison Cruz of Soccer Down here joining me here on the Abe TL Show. Abe Gordon live at South Downtown, the Founders Green. One thing we're watching right now on the screen behind us is a halftime show, and that is not something that we have traditionally seen at soccer games, and it is almost certainly going to lead to a longer halftime, a halftime that probably will impact the players a little bit differently than your traditional halftime. And so I think, Maddie, the question is...
1: We got Ted Lasso going on here, too. All right. Okay.
0: How does it affect the players and the teams, the lengthier halftime? Does it allow you to do more tactically or address the team differently, or is it just a matter of, hey, we're cooler for longer, we might need to ramp up the warm-up a little bit differently? Is it more of a physical change?
1: I think especially, I don't know how much of this is extended. I'm not exactly sure what the timing of that looks like. But I would add, probably say, especially with taking a couple things apart, maybe it's a little bit like that. But I think, especially for something like this, you don't want to get too antsy. You want to get back out there and play the second half immediately. But I think for Spain, you want to just stay focused. I think you want to go over what went well in that first half. And, I mean, I think everything was going the right way for Spain in the first half. I think you just have to keep that energy going. I think De La Fuente is going to say the same thing to his side. It's just, hey, we got to keep it up. We got to keep going. You're challenging the keeper. You're finding those opportunities. You're getting into those open positions. Keep finding those spaces in behind, especially with Otamendi coming in. I think it might open up a lot more space. So I wouldn't be shocked if maybe you see early on Spain trying to attack that side early, trying to see if they can break some things down. And then for Argentina, I think they want to try to have the ball a little bit more. This is a side, listen, and we talk about Argentina, and we look at the three games they played leading up to this moment against Cape Verde, against Egypt, and obviously against England. I mean, this is a side that never says die. This is a side that will find any opportunity to get the back of the net, that will find a way to get back into a game no matter what. Because, I mean, listen, you got the greatest of all time in Lionel Messi. You get him involved, he's going to find something. I wouldn't be shocked if maybe a lot of their success has come with Messi dropping a little bit to the right. And we haven't seen that. I didn't get a chance to see it a lot in the first half because they've sat so far back in their defensive third. If Messi can get out a little bit wide and maybe open up some more of that space, I think maybe Argentina can be a little bit more dangerous in the attack going forward.
0: We are at halftime of the World Cup final. Madison Cruz has joined us here at the Founders Green in South Downtown. As we talk about what we've seen at the first half from New York and New Jersey Stadium, or whatever they're calling it there. And one of the interesting aspects, and Maddie, maybe you could speak more to this. It may not even be a very lengthy comment.

0: the officiating at times in this World Cup has come under center, under fire, whether it's VAR or whether it's red cards, yellow cards, missed calls. It feels like this one today has been pretty fairly officiated. I don't think I saw any moments in the first half where there were too much complaints about something the official had done. So feels like this is a well-officiated game, at least in the first half. And I know things get a little bit more antsier as the game goes on. Certainly if a goal gets scored, it'll get a little bit, let's call it, pricklier. But right now it feels like the officials have done a good job controlling this game. It also doesn't feel like the two teams are really at it too harshly either.
1: I think it's been very fair on both sides. He's been very consistent, especially with the way that he has been calling it. I think the entire tournament, and I don't know if I'm in the minority when I say this, I feel like this has been the best officiated tournament we've seen, I think, in a while. Obviously, there are some questionable calls that a lot of people have debates about, but I think it's been very fairly refereed, and I think it's done its job, especially with the way it is. And I think for this match in particular, though, I feel like it's been fair on both sides. I don't think there's been a moment where I've questioned anything. I think it's been very fair. He's let both of these sides play, and he's let them play, and he's going to continue to do that. We obviously saw the yellow given to Argentina, but that's a breakaway. That's a yellow that you have to take. If I'm him, I'm making that foul. I'm getting the yellow card. I'm not allowing for Spain to get that counterattack. I'm just not doing that. You eat that yellow there.
0: And so as we move a little bit closer to the second half, again, the World Cup final, it is 0-0 at halftime, which you know, going in, I think Spain certainly would be pleased with, comfortable with. Argentina, you know, they probably would have liked to have gotten out front, but I don't know how many people expected that. I think a lot of discussion led to get to 0-0 halftime, not just for these two teams, just kind of in general through the World Cup. I know we kind of saw England talk about this at times before as well. Just get to halftime 0-0, make some adjustments, try and find one, and get one in the second half. We've seen that a number of times from Spain in their performances. But the problem for Argentina is that Spain is doing today what they have done for most everyone in this tournament, including France in the semis, and that is just get control, keep control,
1: yeah.
0: Play your higher line defensively because you have control and you're not really under threat on the attack. They are higher up the field. It allows the midfielder to do a lot of different things. And so I think the challenge now is for Argentina. How do you adjust that? How do you get Spain to either you know, modify their mindset, modify the positional numbers? And the good news for Argentina is that there's one guy in the world that can do that. It is Lionel Messi.
1: Yes.
0: I am looking for Argentina to maybe force a couple more situations to the feet of Messi, even if, as you mentioned, maybe it is further back, maybe it is further outside on the right, and just try and get him to get something going. But the combination is you can't do that dangerously. You still have to, because we've seen Spain and what they can do and how quickly they can get up the field and score. We saw already a couple of moments where they were threatening quite well. For Argentina, how do you be dangerous without opening yourself up to allow Spain to be dangerous? I think that's the big challenge right now, at least until one side scores.
1: For Argentina especially, I think it could get really interesting if Spain's able to find one early on. If Spain's able to come in the first 10-15 and they find an early goal to make it 1-0, it makes things really interesting for Argentina. Argentina, listen, I think as soon as maybe when Spain finds the opener, maybe then it's like, all right, Argentina kicks it into gear. I mean, that's what's happened in the last two matches we've seen here in Atlanta, specifically with Egypt and then with England. But I think for Argentina, when you are trying to get ahead, this is a side that has a lot of experience. Scaloni is an incredible manager and what he's been able to do with this side. This is a side that knows how to pick their moments really well. And I think if it gets to a point where if Spain's able to find one early on, then it does become, all right, we got to find it. Sometimes you got to be a little dangerous when that does happen. But it's one where I think the first 15 minutes of this second half, I think, are really going to be where one of these sides is going to make their mark. And then it's going to be a response from the other side. How do you come back and do it? What are the adjustments you make? And we'll have to see, because it's a stalemate right now.
0: Yeah, as we wrap up here and get ready for the second half, this stat from ESPN Insights: Argentina just the second team in the last 60 years to not record a shot in the first half of the World Cup final. Just 17
1: wow.
0: touches in the attacking third, zero in the attacking penalty. But again, if Spain continues to play at 0-0 and can't find a goal of their own, I think we know what Argentina has just somehow been able to find late

0: in the game. And you kind of wonder if it's 0-0 later, how the pressure might swing from Argentina
1: to Spain. Yeah, because for Spain, too, like, I mean, it's one of those where if it continues to be nil-nil, you're continuing to find moments, you do get a little antsy, and that can cause some problems. That can cause some mistakes, some lacks in concentration. So, yeah, I mean, depending on which way it flows, we'll see which team can take advantage on those moments because it's going to get desperate hour.
0: Well, we are about ready for kickoff here the second half. It looks like the halftime show has ended. They're going to clear the field from any stages and get ready here. Argentina and Spain still scoreless as we get ready for the second half. Maddie, I'll let you go retake your seat, re-up your beer, and enjoy the second half of this game.
1: Absolutely. You have fun here on the green continuing watching it, and then I'll be back in the studio with you on Wednesday for Atlanta United.
0: You've got that. You've also got a little bit later tonight, Jason Longshore and Atlanta Soccer Tonight, starting at 6 o'clock. They'll be recapping whatever takes place here in the second half. All right, that's going to do it right now for the Soccer Talk. For the moment, we'll certainly keep an eye on the World Cup final and update you as need be updated. But coming up next, the Atlanta Falcons are headed towards training camp. And who's got pressure on them? Got a couple of different battles. I'll go through them and talk to you about it and see who's got the most pressure. And then at 4:40, Dennis Paulson will join us as well, talk about the Open Championship. So stick around. It's the Abe TL Show. Abe Gordon on the founder screen, South Downtown Atlanta, on Sports Radio 92.9 The Game.
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In about 20 minutes, Dennis Paulson, former PGA Tour golfer, PGA Tour analyst, going to tell us about the finish at a very exciting Open Championship there, Royal Birkdale. At 5 o'clock, we'll go outside the perimeter. 5:20, we'll talk a little bit more Braves. And at 5:40, we'll wrap up the show with some final thoughts on the World Cup and the approaching football season, both in college. SEC Media Days coming this week, starting tomorrow. But also training camps not too far from now. An update for the Atlanta Braves there now in the ninth inning at home against the Texas Rangers. Drake Baldwin has hit his second home run. So Austin Riley has a pair of solo shots, and Drake Baldwin now also has a pair of solo shots. Baldwin 5 for 5 today. 3 runs scored, two RBI on those 2 solo home runs. Olsen has 2 hits. Michael Harris has 2 hits. Brewer Hicklin has 2 hits. And then, as we mentioned, Austin Riley, 3 for 4, 3 runs scored, 4 RBI, 2 solo home runs in this one. And I think today has boosted Austin Riley's average all the way up to 217. And that's not really much to yell and shout about, but certainly well from where it was at 203 or 202 not too long ago. So good news there. Hopefully this is Austin Riley getting it going. But the Braves also looking to close things out here in the ninth inning. The Rangers, Wyatt Langford, just hit a solo shot 422 feet. So it's a 3-run lead still. The Braves, hopefully with Raisel Iglesias on the mound, will be able to get this done. So we'll keep an eye on that one. But it would be a pretty good series win for the Atlanta Braves as the Texas Rangers have been one of the better teams in the AL West. The Atlanta Falcons headed towards training camp. We've seen a couple of teams report. The rookies not too far away from reporting for the Atlanta Falcons either, as we are back underway at

Are we holding a competition? And I just don't have an answer for you, unfortunately. And it'd be great if the Falcons were to address that the first day of training camp and just tell us, hey, Penix is cleared for 11 and on 11 and the competition is on. Or if they're forced into a situation where they tell us, hey, Penix couldn't quite get there and we're moving forward with Tua as the starting quarterback. You know, I don't have a massive preference. I really don't. I understand the team. I think it's more beneficial for the team if Penix wins the job just because of financials and control and a couple of different things there. But in terms of me personally, I don't have a preference. I just want to see good quarterback play. I just want to know what we're headed towards. I want to know if there's really a competition or if the health just isn't quite there. But what I don't want is the conversation to just linger, you know, 2 days, 3 days, a week into camp, second week of camp, a preseason game. And we still don't know whether or not we're actually holding a competition. I think that starts to impact the team as they prepare for the season. And I know we've heard the Falcons' offensive staff talk about wanting to get a quarterback named so that they can take all of the first team reps and go from there. And so, again, I don't have a preference. I just want an answer. And even if that answer is not, you know, this is our quarterback, but we are in a real competition, that's a fine answer, and then we can go from there. But if there's not going to be a competition, I'd say go ahead and tell us that early. Let Tua take all the first team reps, and we'll see where they go from there. That does bring me a couple of questions, though. And I got four combinations of players or members of the team and who has more pressure on them. And I think the first grouping is the quarterbacks, Tua or Penix. Who has more pressure on them over the course of this season? And I find it tough to believe the answer is Tua. I just think that Tua's in a position career-wise where he's made money. He's played at a very high level at times. And for him, I'm sure it'd be great to win the job, play well, maybe get another couple years as a starter in this league, get another major contract and all that stuff. But Tua's a made man. And I think Michael Penix, you have to have this feeling that the feet never got off the ground here in Atlanta. And I think that he probably feels a ton of pressure because I don't know if he's not given a shot this year, if he's ever given a shot again. I have a tough time believing a team is going to bring him on as a backup quarterback without really much NFL experience or proven ability. And so I think there's a lot more pressure on Penix over the course of this season. Doesn't just have to be in training camp. At some point over the season, if he's given the opportunity, he has to perform well. It could be the end of his career. I think for Tua, I think if Tua wanted to, he could go on and be a backup quarterback in this league for a number of seasons. I don't know if I necessarily feel the same. So I think there's more pressure on Penix just based on his career and where he is because he's got to show it this year. I don't think the Falcons are you know, in a situation where they can extend it. And if he doesn't show it to them this year, I don't know what the final year of his rookie deal is going to look like. What about Kevin Stefanski, Ian Cunningham, or Matt Ryan? The question is, who gets judged the most based on year one? And I think it's going to be Kevin Stefanski. I think it's a situation where people have expectations, and the defense of Kevin Stefanski is this is a guy that has been a two-time coach of the year. Matt Ryan, I'm going to be honest about Matt Ryan. I don't know how much he truly impacts the winning of this franchise. And that's not like a disrespectful thing. You know, I think having a mindset and leading and setting the example is great, but like, Matt Ryan's cool. If your quarterbacks suck, there's nothing he can do about it. And so, unless he's going to suit up, he could do something about it then, but I don't think that's the plan either. And so, you know, Ian Cunningham, I think, is given a lot, going to be given a lot longer leash right now based on some of the things that he walked into, you know, positionally set up with the quarterbacks, and also some of the moves he's been able to make early on in his career as the GM of the Atlanta Falcons. I think there's pressure on Kevin Stefanski. I don't think that means he's on the hot seat entering year one. I think you've had coaches that have entered the year and have to prove something, show something immediately. I don't know if Stefanski has to do that, but I will say this.
Kevin Stefanski, Ian Cunningham don't have that many years without a quarterback to figure it out. And so

Obviously, I think this one's a wash, and you figure out the quarterback position moving forward. I think this next one's really interesting, and I think it's a more thoughtful conversation than many people might think. Who has more pressure to live up to their contract, Kyle Pitts or Drake London? And obviously, Drake London's got a longer contract, a more highly paid contract than Kyle Pitts, and Kyle Pitts was already on the franchise tag. You know, the interesting thing to me is I think that Drake London's the type of guy that's going to put an insane amount of pressure on himself to live up to the contract. I think Drake London, as a top three currently paid wide receiver, not that he doubts himself by any stretch, but I think certainly there are questions about is he one of the three best receivers in the league, and most people would probably say no, and I think he's probably going to feel a little bit of pressure to kind of live up to that. And so there is pressure on Drake London internally. I think the Kyle Pitts things comes from the fan base, comes from the organization, and also comes from him as well. I think there's just been questions at times throughout his career about consistency. And I think it's consistency more than anything else for Kyle Pitts. But you are now entering an offense that is supposed to be friendly to the tight end position. And so we'll see if that's the case. I think both of these guys are going to be fighting potentially against quarterback play. And are they getting good enough quarterback play? They have both at times shown that even with mediocre quarterback play, they can be outstanding players. I think the other challenge is to do it on the field together. We've seen moments where Kyle Pitts is really good. Well, most of those moments have come in games where Drake London was hurt, especially last season. And if Drake London is healthy, then what sort of output are we getting from Kyle Pitts? I think Kyle Pitts is set up for a year this year, unlike any we've seen with him and Drake London. I really do think that he's set up to be one of the best tight ends in the National Football League, and you just hope the quarterback play can allow for that. And then the final question for me is the coordinators. Jeff Ulbrich, Tommy Rees, which coordinator do you think can have a bigger impact this season? Who's got more pressure on them from that perspective to have the impact? And I do think there is pressure on Jeff Ulbrich. There's a lot of questions about Tommy Rees. We can get to that in a moment, but Jeff Ulbrich, you don't want to see this defense take any steps back, and I find it really tough to believe that they're going to be the second-best pass-rushing unit in the NFL again. And maybe I'm incorrect there, but you're having to replace a guy that was essentially one of your leaders of the defense. I know Jesse Bates is always going to be viewed as a leader of the defense, but you're having to replace Caden Ellis, and that is a task that has been given to Divine Diablo. But ultimately, that's a decision that was made by Jeff Ulbrich. And now, look, I know if Ulbrich had his way, they probably would have brought back Caden Ellis. But he is being asked to reshape the defense in a similar manner with different players. And so it's going to be really interesting to see for Jeff Ulbrich. And then Tommy Rees, obviously, the quarterback development is front and center. I think play calling is going to be front and center. The use of Bijan Robinson, the formations, the use of Pitts and London together, all those sorts of things are going to be front and center for Tommy Rees. And so I certainly think that he is going to be under a lot of pressure as well. So interesting conversation. But I think because there are questions about the quarterback, people can kind of write a little bit of an excuse for Tommy Rees. And I don't know if Jeff Ulbrich's being given that excuse, even though some of the players he probably wanted to keep are no longer going to be here. And so it'll be interesting to see how those two units fare. We're going to step aside for a moment. Spain continues to be on the attack here at the World Cup final, but it is still scoreless. They had just had a dangerous ball into the box, but still scoreless between Spain and Argentina. We'll see if that changes by the time we welcome in our next guest, Dennis Paulson. He's going to be joining us on the other side, talking about the Open Championship here in just a couple of minutes. So stick around. The Abe TL Show, Abe Gordon live from the Founders Green, South Downtown Atlanta, watching the World Cup final. Talking sports with you on Sports Radio 92.9 The Game.

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0: It's about the situation and how you handle it. And he handled it so well. The two really bad breaks that he got where the balls ended up in really tough spots, especially at 15. And he just got in there and went about his business. And I think just about every player on the PGA Tour could learn how to play golf a little quicker because it works for this guy, that's for sure.
1: And we'll talk about a couple players who maybe slowed things down a little bit too much in just a moment. I thought Cameron Young setting a really nice number, shooting 64 today. Obviously, a 73 on Saturday cost him the championship to some extent. But I kept waiting to see if someone was going to charge after he posted 9-under leader in the clubhouse. And you're right. That last 90 minutes, 2 hours with Scheffler threatening it, with Sam Burns threatening it, Siwoo Kim at times threatening it, and then Ryan Fox actually reaching and passing it was outstanding drama. And I think we've done really well this year, Dennis, at the majors, where we haven't just had a guy that was in the clubhouse and held on to win, you know, posting a score 2 hours ago. Wyndham Clark, I know, was wire to wire, but he was in some interesting moments. Rory, obviously, a one shot over Scottie Scheffler there, and even Aaron Rye late. The golf tournaments just feel better when a winner is crowned late versus posting a score, and we got that again today.
0: Oh, there's no question about it. I mean, what Aaron Rye did was pretty unbelievable. I know he won by a few, but what he did on the back nine was so amazing because no one came close to doing what he did on the back nine. The back nine played so difficult that he just took it apart. And, you know, and I think that's a little bit on what happened. It's really amazing to me, and I still can't wrap my head around how I complain so much about how easy the golf course is, and, you know, they're making it too easy. They're putting water on the greens. And the difference from the morning rounds and the afternoon rounds, how different the golf course was. If there was no water on this golf course, I don't know if anybody would have broke par this week. I mean, it played. How can you have 363s and no one get to double digits? It just baffles me. It's something that's so hard to compute in my brain, being a player that's played in, you know, a few of those tough major championships.
1: And that's what was kind of surprised me heading into this tournament, because I heard all the rhetoric, Dennis, about Royal Birkdale and the course is a nightmare and this and that. And then I saw, you know, as the week developed, plenty of low scores. And maybe this is partially my own fault. I expected one of these U.S. Open type things at times where, the winner's lucky to be 3-under and he's the only one under par and all that. And it just felt like we were headed there based on the discussion leading into the tournament. And then as we watched the tournament, it became very clear that scores could be posted on this course.
0: Yeah, but what I do like, though, is everybody was kind of given the opportunity, too. You know, because that's one thing we were trying to wrap our head around it on Wednesday. Is it like it's just going to be a bomb and gouge? Are all the Bryce and DeChambeaus and the guys who just rip it and hit it far are going to be able to play shots out of the rough? And it turned out to be a little of everybody. I mean, Scotty drove it in the fairway really, really well this week. He was represented. The long hitters were represented to a certain extent, but it turned out it was the guys who actually hit their irons really well. And if you didn't drive it well enough, the irons wouldn't have mattered. So I really like the representative kind of leaderboard that we had at the very end. It was fair for everybody in the field if you kept your mind and your wits about you.
1: Yeah, and at the end here, and it's Dennis Paulson, former PGA Tour golfer, tour analyst, and insider. At the end, you were asking multiple golfers down the back nine and really the last four or five holes to put up shots, to put up scores. I thought Scotty there had an opportunity. He just came up short. I think it was on 18 on his approach, and then obviously tried to putt it in, and obviously couldn't birdie it there. But he was in opportunity. Siwoo Kim, again, had opportunity, and I like a tournament that asks guys to make shots and to put up the scores. And unfortunately for all of them, the only one to do that was, in fact, Ryan Fox. Tell me a little bit more about our new Open champion. I was doing just a little bit of research. It doesn't look like he's in a huge history on the PGA Tour, DP tournaments, stuff like that. He's got a couple of wins on the PGA Tour, I think two of them. This would, I think, make three. But

0: Tell me a little bit about the New Zealander.
1: He kind of popped into, you know, into vogue, I guess, the best way I could put it, for the guys who really follow golf about 5 years ago. And it was like, I saw this guy play, and I go, wow, this guy's going to be a top 40 player, no problem. And he played really solid for most of the year over in Europe, and then he kind of disappeared a little bit. And I'm going, I wonder what's going on with Ryan Fox. He's just like for a year and a half. And then he popped back out, and he was playing okay, and then won a big tournament over on the DP World Tour, and that gave him the ability to come over to the PGA Tour. And, you know, I mean, he was 36 or 7 when he finally got his rookie chance on the PGA Tour, and now he's 39, and he's a major champion. But I've only got to meet him one time, and he was super nice. All Aussies are. You know how they are. It's like Aussie, Australian or Kiwi. They all are super nice. They're very cordial, and you always feel like you're friends with them when you get done just having a conversation with them. But everybody to a person that I know says that Ryan is about the nicest human being on planet Earth. I mean, he really is. If you got to listen to any of his messaging, it was pretty cool to tell you that he couldn't feel his hands on 18. And, you know, to hit those shots coming down the stretch and to have that putt. And he said, I have no idea how he kept that putter face square. I couldn't feel my hands. Just went through the process. It's really cool. So, you know, he started off playing in Australia, you know, playing the Australian Tour. And he's been working at it for a long time. But he didn't get started till late in his life in golf. So he's continually improved. He had that one little downturn. And it'll be interesting to see where he goes from here, because the putter's been kind of an issue, and the putter was the last thing he worried about today. It was impressive this week.
0: Dennis Paulson, former golfer, PGA Tour analyst, joining us, talking about the Open Championship, really leading up to today's World Cup final. It provided some outstanding late morning, early afternoon drama. Really, really enjoyed, like we said, the last 2 hours of this tournament. Really from when Cam Young posted the clubhouse lead all the way up until when Ryan Fox putted in on 18. I mean, you just didn't know where the tournament was going to land. Dennis, we couldn't bring you on and talk about this tournament without talking about Bryson DeChambeau, what took place on Friday, the two-shot penalty, his reaction, the follow-up. He did ultimately come back out for round three. And play his way to an okay finish based on, most of us probably thought he was going to explode in round three and just completely blow up the tournament and maybe even withdraw, on the final day. It's something that, you know, who knows what's up for play there. But the mindset there for Bryson, I guess we'll go back to the start. What do you think was going on in his head in terms of, I assume you believe it was intentional, the steps, the grass, and all that. What do you think was going on in his head? Why he thought he could get away with it? The reaction after understanding he wasn't going to get away with it? And just kind of take us through at various points of this whole drama, how you were thinking about it.
1: Well, when I saw it, I go, that's you're if you're unintentionally stepping in the exact same place 7 or 8 times I counted, that's pretty impressive that you could unintentionally step in the exact same place and hit that same bush multiple times too close to your golf ball. Whether it was in the way or not, we can't prove it. And that's something that, I don't know if you saw Smiley do his little hit last night or on Saturday night, you know, in the dark. And if he really would have tried to pull up that grass a little bit more straight up and try to almost over-exaggerate it, and then use his little 7-iron practice swing, because that's what Bryson uses, and just see if he can get close to that grass. And that's the only thing for me. But for me personally, as a player, if I got called in for that, and if it was inadvertent, and they showed me that videotape, I'd say, oh, dude, that's just, that looks really bad. I've got to take a penalty. Whether I did it on purpose or not, I've got to accept that. And for him not to accept it is the thing that got me. I like Bryson. We've gotten along. We've had conversations, and, you know, I got to interview him after he almost won the PGA at Valhalla just a couple years ago. I was with his last group, following him and Hovland. So I have no ill will towards him whatsoever. We had a really good conversation one day out on the golf course when I followed his group in Phoenix. You know, this was years ago. But just a super nice guy to me, and I appreciate him a lot.

0: but it just it really looks bad, and it looked bad. And the thing that I'm probably the most upset about, more than anything, is the way that he handled it afterwards, because there's nothing you can say that's going to make it look like you weren't trying to do anything wrong by just looking at the visuals. And why don't you get out ahead of it and apologize to, dude, I did not do this on purpose. I apologize. It looks bad, and I've got to accept the penalty. I don't think it was in the way, but that looks really bad. You know, and he wasn't. The biggest problem was it didn't look like he was trying to be careful. And when you're a player and you're in a situation like that, you've got to be so careful with anything and everything around your golf ball. It's just what you've taught to do. And he was like a bull in a china shop back there.
1: And then final comment on this, Dennis, is your thoughts on the comments of Rory McIlroy, which I think a lot of fans, but certainly even a lot of members of the tour probably echo that sentiment.
0: The performative content, yeah, it's Bryson is kind of that way. It's more about likes and all the stuff that he does. But his golf speaks for itself. It really does. And the fact that this is turned into what it has is kind of disappointing. But I would say that of all the sound that I heard, it was kind of 50-50. Rory and him don't like each other. I get that part of it.
1: Right.
0: There was a lot of guys that kind of mentioned the fact that from what I saw, it didn't really look like that bush was possibly in the way. And a lot of players are saying, you know, I was over there, or, you know, I wasn't on TV all day long. I'm sure I've done something that looks bad, and there's never intent. So that's the other part of it. I think that's the biggest thing, is that when you see it on videotape, and the top players always get that videotape, everything you do is seen, right? So you've got to kind of take that for a grain of salt, where another guy might be getting away with something that he shouldn't be. But it's never purposeful. I don't know. Golf, when I grew up, you called shots against yourself. And I've always said this. If you've never called a penalty on yourself, you're probably a cheater. Because something's happened somewhere where no one saw it but you, and you don't call a penalty on yourself. And that's, you know, I've called multiple shots on myself because I saw something happen, or I brought to somebody's attention. I go, do you see my ball move? Because it's moved. I don't know how it moved, but it moved. And then we got to bring people in, and we just try to figure it out from there. But, you know, every other sport, you're taught not to. You're taught to cheat. You're always safe at first base. You know, wear an extra pad or take off the pads to make weight when you played football when you were a kid. All the different things that you do in sport, it's almost like you're taught to try to take an advantage. And in golf, the rules are on you. You've got to, you know, rule your own self. And you've got to, you know, be your own referee. You can't let things slide if something doesn't go right.
1: Well, I'll be honest here, Dennis. I've called multiple penalties on myself. I don't know if there's a big difference between shooting a 106 and a 108. So I'll just go ahead and own up to that one. Dennis, this was the last major of the season. Now the eyes kind of turn towards, obviously, the playoffs, but certainly towards East Lake here in Atlanta. Appreciate your coverage over the course of these majors, and look forward to continuing the conversation as we get towards the Tour Championships.
0: Let's do it towards the end of the year, and Player of the Year is up for grabs, man. We got a whole house party trying to win Player of the Year right now.
1: We're a little partial to a member of the Atlanta Drive, Chris Goddard, and I know he'll be in the discussion as well. So, Dennis, appreciate your time as always.
0: Yep.
1: Enjoy the rest of the weekend.
0: Got it. Thanks, man.
1: There you go. Great to chat with Dennis Paulson. Love talking with him. Especially around these times when you're dealing with majors and you're dealing with the Open Championship. All right, when we come back, it's not golf, but it's some other fringe sports going on we got to talk to you about. We'll go outside the perimeter, some of the top stories, headlines, topics going around, plus an update on the World Cup final. It's all coming your way on the other side. Abe Gordon at the Founders Green, South Downtown Atlanta on Sports Radio, 92.9 The Game.
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3: 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With you on Sports Radio 929 The Game. Also with you here at the Founders Green. If you made your way down to South Downtown Atlanta watching the World Cup final. And we've reached what I like to call Argentina time here. It is still scoreless. And we are now into the 83rd minute. And so it's right about time Argentina somehow finds a goal and does something you don't expect them to do. But certainly that's going to be as challenging as ever against a Spanish squad that is just continually put pressure on Argentina. They've had a number of shots at goal here. Some a little easier to save than others, but strikes on net all the same. But it remains scoreless between these two sides, and Spain has made a number of substitutions, including taking out some of their leading goal scorers of this tournament. And so they've got a lot of work still to do here. And if Argentina is able to do what they did against some of these other teams and score late, break Spain's heart, it's going to be tough to reconcile with, because they had opportunities in this match, a number of them, to convert and have been unable to do so. But the danger, the control, it has certainly all been in Spain's favor, but just takes a moment. When you don't score, it just takes a moment. Atlanta United learned that once more Friday night, and Argentina trying to teach that lesson to this outstanding Spain squad that has been as good, obviously in the World Cup final, but as good as anyone in the world up to this point. Just one goal conceded throughout this entire tournament, a long run of unbeaten streaks, and essentially playing without too many mistakes over the course of these games, and they continue to threaten Argentina. But again, it is still scoreless here at the World Cup final. We may be headed for 30 minutes of extra time, and potentially after that we'll see if a penalty shootout is on the way. So that's what's going on at the World Cup final. Braves did get a win today, 8-5. We'll talk more about the Braves in our next segment as we kind of talk a reset what we spoke about in regards to the Atlanta Braves earlier in the show. But right now it's time for one of my favorite segments, hopefully yours as well, where I talk about some of the top national sports stories, headlines, and topics that you probably aren't overly interested in. Maybe you are, but you certainly miss them. It's time to go outside the perimeter.
2: 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It's time to go outside the perimeter.
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3: I want to talk about LeBron here in just a moment, and a decision that I do believe is approaching and is nearing. I don't know the answer to it, but I will talk about that in just a moment. But first things first, back in March, Josh Kerr came out and said that he would like to attack the world record in the mile. And he did that yesterday at the London Diamond League. Josh Kerr looked at Hikem El-Guerrouche's record from 1999, a mile time of 3:43.13, which is only a little faster than my mile time, just by about a mile. Josh Kerr yesterday, in something he had called Project 222,

to, and literally said back in March that the next 3.5 months are going to be devoted to attacking the mile world record. And yesterday, he set a new mile world record of 3:42.66. So he took nearly a half second off the existing mile world record. And actually, he said in post the post race that he thought he could have taken more off of it, but that's what the race had for him today. So congratulations to Josh Kerr. But like, honestly, as big a track and field fan as I am, it's pretty wild to have seen the mile world record fall, one of the longer standing world records in track and field. You saw two guys break 2 hours in the marathon earlier this year as well. So the marathon world record fell, all within a couple of months of each other. And the next question is probably more for Audrey Wero than for Keely Hodgkinson, but does the long-standing women's 800-meter record also fall? Audrey Wero has gotten very close and maybe setting up a world record attempt at some point later in this season. So we'll see if that comes or goes. But Josh Kerr has won a silver medal at the 1500 in the Paris Olympics in that famous race where Cole Hawker was able to win gold, beating Jakob Ingebrigtsen. And he now sets a new world record in the mile. And you kind of wonder if he's going to try and set a world record in the 1500 a little bit later in this season. But I think he's focused on the Commonwealth Games right now. And that's the next step for him. So congratulations to Josh Kerr. You just don't see a lot of guys talk openly about something like this, devote themselves entirely to the pursuit, and deliver what was, you know, one of the longer standing world records. Again, it had been set in 1999, before bicarb, before super shoes, you know, all of that stuff. So congratulations to Josh Kerr. All right, LeBron watch. It continues. I believe that LeBron has made up his mind already. I don't know what the answer is, but I believe he's already made up his mind. I think we will get an announcement at some point this week. I don't have any inside info or any actual reason to believe that. It just feels like he's close, and it feels like an announcement's going to get made this week. And the question now, is it a new challenge or an old challenge? And what I mean by that is the old challenge, a return to Cleveland or a return to Miami. I know Pat Riley had some thoughts on, hey, we got Giannis, we got one more, you know, thing we're going to try and get. And could that be in reference to LeBron? Probably so. Doesn't mean that that's the answer. Those are the old challenges, a return to a place he's already brought a title to. The new challenge is, of course, referring to Philadelphia or potentially Golden State or somewhere else. I don't know where that somewhere else would be if it's not one of those four teams, Cleveland, Miami, Philly, Golden State. I do think that the Spurs would be fascinating. I'd love to see him go to the Spurs and win a title. I think to a lesser extent Denver maybe is of interest, but I'm not really sure what the plan is there. You kind of wonder if Jokic behind the scenes not taking a big contract extension this offseason is open the door for LeBron to come for 1 year and do it that way. So I think this whole LeBron thing comes to a head very soon, some point this week, and then we figure out from there what it actually means, if he can win wherever he has decided to go. Speaking of the NBA, Summer League wraps up tonight. Golden State and Memphis in the Summer League Championship. Memphis eliminated the Atlanta Hawks from contention, unfortunately, in a very Knicks Game 6-like blowout. But we'll be interested to see if Boozer plays for Memphis, if Golden State's running Lindenborg out there, and if any of their rookie stars are going to continue to play at this stage of Summer League. Tour de France being led by Tadej Pogačar, looking for a record tying fifth title. He leads by 4.5 minutes over Jonas Vingegaard in that one. The bigger news, though, is Pogačar has suggested that they should adjust the schedule for the Tour de France and not race it in the hottest months of France's summer. And it doesn't feel like that is an imminent discussion. The gentleman in control of the World Cup essentially said never
As long as I'm in control of this thing,

this is France in July. It is the World Cup. And so very interesting to see. You know, those comments, obviously, as temperatures rise and the climbs get more difficult in the mountain stages, I can understand wanting that to be changed. But it doesn't look like that is the plan. So if Pogačar is going to win a fifth here and then set a new record by continuing on to a sixth next year, he's going to have to do it in the heat of summer. And then one final story here. This is kind of a throwback, and some people are still kind of paying attention. ESPN used to do a lot more of this, and they're returning to the program. But the final table of the World Series of Poker has now been set. Nine players who are all going to get at least $1 million, with the last man standing to receive $10 million prize and a World Series of Poker bracelet and the title of main event champion. They're going to resume play with the final table being televised back on ESPN in early August. So we'll look forward to that. We are now into stoppage time there at the World Cup, and Argentina is finally getting a couple of chances inside the Spanish box. It certainly made you think back to some of those games against Switzerland or against Egypt or against whoever else in England, with late opportunities, but it has been a game largely controlled by Spain, in a game that, with only a couple of minutes of stoppage time, potentially could be headed to extra time. We'll be keeping an eye on it the whole time through. And so we'll see exactly what is going on now. A big cheer from the crowd here. Looks like one of these teams might be receiving a card, the shirt of Engineer Gordon's color here. That is red, baby. So we'll see if a red card's being handed out. I didn't get a great look at it to see if it's a second yellow or a straight red, but it does look like a card is to be handed out here shortly, and it would be to Argentina. We'll see if that is the ultimate decision, and if they're going to play down a man heading into extra time. Not too much time left here in stoppage time. Other than that, the Atlanta Hawks, the big story, you know, outside of this World Cup final, is that the Atlanta Hawks have made a trade sending Zachary Risacher to the Dallas Mavericks and some draft picks to the Oklahoma City Thunder. And in a three-team deal, the Hawks are acquiring Lu Dort and Ryan Nembhard. And obviously, addition for Dort brings some playoff experience, some winning experience in the playoffs, some toughness as well. But the defensive capabilities now for the Atlanta Hawks on the perimeter continue to be increased. And obviously Dort a little bit limited offensively, but certainly what the NBA has turned into, a very good 3-and-D guy, can shoot the Brock when he's feeling it, and certainly can defend along with Dyson Daniels. Now the question is, can Dyson take the next step offensively? What does Lu Dort add on offense? Because you know, you did not necessarily add a go-to offensive piece in this offseason, at least not yet. And so it's going to fall on to C.J. McCollum. It's going to fall on to Jalen Johnson. And what do you get from the young guy, Kingston Flemings? I think that's the unknown, the truly unknown piece of the puzzle, is what is Kingston Flemings able to come in and do for you at the guard position and go from there. So the Hawks making some trade news, and another really nice addition from Ansi Salay. Look, if the Hawks were not going to find a way to work on Zachary Risacher, get him into their rotation and find out whether or not he was something, this is a good move. Now, I do have some concerns about what the Hawks can achieve right now in this offseason, in this coming regular season. I just don't know how competitive they can be in the Eastern Conference. I think the Eastern Conference is incredibly loaded, and this is the sort of move I would have loved the Hawks to have made last year, when I felt like they were a much more of a wild card when they got into the playoffs, and we'll see this year. I think it's going to be very difficult for the Hawks to get into one of those top six seeds like they were last year. And so we may be headed for the play-in rounds again this season. And honestly, you may not even make the playoffs. Like, that's how much better I think the East is, and some of the wild cards around the conference as well. So we'll see what happens there. A follow-up to a story involving the Atlanta Dream. Toronto Tempo coach Sandy Brondello

was suspended one game for some comments made to the official about Angel Reese. Certainly some bad undertones in that one, in that comment. So a one-game suspension there. I know Angel Reese addressed it as well. But the Sky and the Dream are in action right now. So they are focused on a lot more than just, you know, the off-the-court controversy or the Atlanta Dream. They're going to be focused on their game right now and what's going on in that one. And right now, the Dream are up 15 at halftime in that game. So 16 points for Alicia Gray already, and she has certainly led the way for the Atlanta Dream. All right, when we come back, we'll talk about the Atlanta Braves. They get the series win today. We'll tell you all about it. Also, what's the plan at the trade deadline? Maybe we got a little bit of insight earlier today from Alex Anthopoulos as he joined Jim Bowden on SiriusXM. So we'll tell you what was said and what it might mean for the trade deadline. Argentina did pick up a red card here, and so they're going to be down a man. We're pretty close to going into regulation full-time, and then we'll head into extra time, but Argentina will be down a man. I'll tell you what that means on the other side as we continue the Abe TL Show on Sports Radio, 92.9 The Game.

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2: Welcome back in, 92.9 The Game. Abe Gordon here, the Founders Green in South Downtown Atlanta, along with Michelob Ultra and a bunch of viewers watching the World Cup final. And we are headed towards 30 extra minutes at the World Cup final between Spain and Argentina. It is scoreless, and that is certainly a game that you would think would be comfortable for Spain throughout regulation. But now everything takes a step up in terms of the drama, in terms of the moment. But another advantage for Spain is that Argentina has gone down a man. They were red carded, second yellow card leading to a red card, I believe, near the end of stoppage time and regulation. And so they're going to have to play these next 30 minutes one man down, and we'll see the impact of that. And someone's going to score potentially in the next 30 minutes a goal that wins the World Cup final. Now, it's not golden goal, and so you will play the entirety of 30 minutes. So teams will have a opportunity to get hectic and havoc and make a comeback if the opponent scores. But it'll be interesting to see who's able to play. You know, Argentina did have some opportunities right there towards the end of extra time, towards the end of the stoppage time, some opportunities that you really hadn't seen from them the majority of the game. But it's still been Spain, who have been so close to finding a goal here, a winner. Even as recently as a free kick at the top of the box had to be saved and pushed out of bounds there late. But we'll see if Spain's able to find one, or if Argentina can counter and find one of their own. Obviously, set pieces mean so much more. And if we get into a penalty shootout, the Argentinian keeper, Emi Martinez, has been outstanding today. But that doesn't mean that, he's going to save everything either. So we'll see if we get there. We got about 30 minutes of play still before we're into a penalty shootout to win the World Cup final. So we will see how it plays out. We'll keep an eye on that. We are also watching, or were watching, the Atlanta Braves. They got an 8-5 victory earlier today, and so they have now won the series with the Texas Rangers. This is a Rangers team that was winning the AL West, but the Braves take 2 of 3. Drake Baldwin's been red hot since the All-Star break. He was 5 of 5 today with 2 solo home runs. Austin Riley was 3 of 4 today, 4 RBI. He also hit 2 solo home runs, and so that's going to be the key for the Atlanta Braves. And as much as the offense kind of came and went at times, if Drake Baldwin's back to being, the first 60 games Drake instead of the last 30, if Austin Riley can find a way to get going, if you get Ronald Acuna back, the offense that led this team to be the best team in baseball through, 70 or 80 games, whatever it was, with the best record and most runs scored and all that, I think that will help solve quite a lot in regards to the Atlanta Braves as we approach the trade deadline, because I think it has become more and more obvious that at the trade deadline, the Braves need to add a starting arm. And despite whatever Ken Rosenthal was reporting or suggesting a couple of days ago,

potentially a high leverage relief arm as well. And so that is not a surprise to me. I think it's become more obvious as we've gone through what this rotation now looks like, as we've gone through the offense that maybe is starting to get back in gear with Drake Baldwin, with Austin Riley, and yes, with Ronald Acuna maybe getting closer to a return as well. Acuna's up at Gwinnett. He was 1-for-3 on Saturday in the DH role, and they're a couple innings into the game today. Haven't had an opportunity to look at what he's doing today just yet. So Ronald Acuna hopefully on his way back, and if you've got Austin Riley going good, then you'll be in a much better situation. So it's just the rotation right now. I think if you can add a legitimate starter, I think maybe you can also get back one of the guys that you're hoping you're counting on, whether that's A.J. Smith-Shawver, who threw 4.1 scoreless innings, whether that is a Strider or a Schwellenbach. I know Martin Perez is potentially going to get off the IL not too far down the road. But, look, Owen Murphy started on Saturday. J.R. Richie came into that game as well. Those guys are not the answers. Grant Holmes is better today. 5 innings pitched, 3 runs. But how much are you relying on him and Ronaldo Lopez? And right now your only answer is Chris Sale. Chris Sale came out of the All-Star break about as strong as we've seen him all year. 7 innings pitched, just 2 hits, no runs allowed. Now, that was obviously a Braves 15-1 win, so not a ton of drama or stress for Sale as the Braves offense got going. But certainly not a surprise that we saw those 3 innings pre-All-Star break that Chris Sale threw before he had to be pulled for the rain issue. And so that's where you're at. Now, I wrote down, and I know we're a series into the post-All-Star break, but I wrote down a number of situations, at the All-Star break, and what's been better than expected, what's been worse than expected, or what's really been as expected in regards to the year. And I look back through it, and, you know, starting pitching, I think, has been worse than expected. I think it's fair to suggest that you were concerned at the start of the season. You were a little surprised early on with guys like Bryce Elder who were getting the job done. But ultimately, where you're at right now with Chris Sale and then a bunch of, you know, we'll hope for the best. Certainly, the starting pitching is in a much worse situation and scenario than you would have thought. I'm not entirely sure how loud the microphone is, but we are at a watch party here at the Founders Green, South Downtown Atlanta, and that cheer is because it looked like Spain took a 1-0 lead. I don't know. They haven't put it up on the scoreboard. It might not stand. It might have been called back due to a foul on the Argentinian keeper or something that would have prevented the game here, so maybe a foul there, but I don't see much. We'll see if it does stand or what the play is on this one, but there's a potential that Spain has taken a 1-0 lead. We'll see if that goes or not. Starting pitching, I think, has been worse than expected. I think bullpen pitching has been probably as expected. I think the top end of your bullpen, Suarez when he's healthy, Dylan Lee, certainly Iglesias have been as you would expect. And then there's been questions on the other end of the bullpen about the, you know, guys, long relievers, or I think Didier Fuentes is in that group too. He's been very good. But I think your bullpen has been maybe just as expected. I don't think it's been better than expected. I do think the offense has been better than expected. Didn't know exactly how good Ozzie Albies would be this season. He's been very good. Wasn't sure exactly what we'd get out of Michael Harris. He's been very good, consistent, finally, for what seems like the first time in his career. Obviously, Drake Baldwin continued to break out from a Rookie of the Year campaign. Matt Olson as well. I know you didn't get anything at shortstop. I know you haven't gotten a ton at third base, although hopefully we're getting more from Austin Riley now. Matt Olson's power surge has returned, but you've gotten some great additions from Dom Smith at times, definitely from Mauricio Dubon for the majority of the season. I'd say the offense a little bit better than I expected. Defense, I think, maybe, well, you know,
how much do you really expect from the defense? I'll say a

little bit better than expected. I think Eli White and Mike Yastrzemski have made some good catches. I think Dubon has shown you defensively he's outstanding there. You know what Michael Harris is, Matt Olson, Ozzie Albies, and the whole crew. Managing, I would say, better than expected. And I know that's tough to hear in terms of the recent results, but I thought Walt Weiss was having a darn near a perfect managerial season, you know, about 50, 60 games in. And there have been some things that didn't work out recently, no doubt about it. And some of the situations in terms of, you know, personnel, and he's been limited. But I'll say better than expected. I think the overall record is a little bit better than expected right now. You know, and this is just for me going in. Forget about how you started the first 30 games. Where I was going into the season, is this what I expected from the Atlanta Braves? I'm not so sure. I thought they'd be quite this good record-wise. And that ties into the division lead. You are still leading the division. This is a division I was not sure whether you would have the lead in, especially as I, like many, were probably frustrated we didn't add more to the rotation in the offseason. We relied on a lot of questionable things, and a lot of that fell apart. Schwellenbach, Strider, Ronaldo Lopez, at times Didier Fuentes, and Martin Perez. You can go down that list. And some of that's been good, some of that's been bad, but I always felt the need to add a starter was there, and hopefully that's the case now at the trade deadline, because I think you start to see the offense is coming back, and again, Ronald Acuna Jr. is right on the precipice of rejoining as well. And so we're waiting to see if that is the case, how soon he's able to make the Major League Ball Club return, and if he is good, and if he can stay healthy. But the offense feels like it's ready to roll. 15 runs on Friday. I know you lost on Saturday, but you scored 6 runs in that one. And then the Braves offense got going for 8 runs today. They did take that Argentina Spain goal off the board. So Argentina still playing down a man with 10, but it is still scoreless as we are getting a little bit closer to halftime of extra time. I didn't actually see why it got called back in. Based on what I have seen, if it was for the one foul they kept showing, I don't think it was really a foul on Spain. But the goal was taken off the board, so we play on scoreless. Argentina down to 10 men. Spain just made a couple of more subs into this one. But we're about 20 minutes plus a minute or two of stoppage time in extra time from going to a penalty shootout. And so a lot can change in 20 minutes of soccer. I think we all know that. Especially with Argentina down a man. If they can find one, they're going to have to defend down a man. If they can't find one, you know, can Spain find one? Is it because they're down a man? And who finds glory? I think that's the other question right now, is who are we going to be looking at saying they scored the game-winning, World Cup-winning goal in the final in extra time? And maybe there's an answer. And potentially there's not an answer, right? If we go to the shootout, it kind of turns into one of the keepers be the hero, and how do the takers, penalty takers, fare? But right now we do not have an answer, and we are headed towards halftime of extra time with this game still scoreless. Don't forget, a little bit later at 6 o'clock coming up, not too far from now, Jason Longshore, Madison Cruz, soccer down here. Atlanta Soccer Tonight going to be coming your way. They're going to recap, obviously, this final as it is ongoing, but also, you know, put a bow, essentially, on the entirety of the World Cup. And so it is one that has delivered. This final certainly has delivered. I think Spain has done what you would expect Spain to do, which is play incredibly strong defense, control this game possession-wise, but they have not been able to break down Emi Martinez and Argentina just yet. They still got about 20 minutes to do so, or we could be headed to the great equalizer, which is penalty kicks, especially with Argentina down a man. And again, we've seen Argentina excel in the 80th, 90th minute in stoppage time, in extra time. Do they have one of those again? Are they going to be able to beat Spain down a man in extra time? And if so, does it come from Lionel Messi? A lot of questions still to be answered, and hopefully we'll get one of those answered in due time, because we have to take a break here, and then when we come back, we'll probably be at halftime of the World Cup's extra time, and we'll start to wrap up the show and
turn the page as we hand things off to Jason Longshore. So stick around. We got one segment left here. It's the ABTL Show on Sports Radio 92.9 The Game.

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4: Welcome back in South Downtown Atlanta. Founders Green here. As we have just wrapped up the first half of extra time between Spain and Argentina at the World Cup final, and it remains scoreless. A ball did trickle into the back of the net, but it was eventually overturned. Spain looked like they had taken the lead, but it was very short-lived. And a couple of other opportunities, one or two for Argentina, but mostly still for Spain. But again, unable to deliver past Emi Martinez for Argentina there. And so it is still scoreless, and glory is to be had, if not in the next 15 or 17 minutes of game time, then in a penalty kick shootout to come. And so it's been an outstanding World Cup final. Definitely has been played at the way Spain liked it to have been played, but ultimately, they also would have liked to have won this at some point, 1-0. And so the question of why their goal was overturned, I still have some doubts, but I'm sure we'll read into it a little bit later today. A moderate programming adjustment as we head towards Atlanta Soccer tonight. They have graciously asked me to stay live until this game is over, for mildly selfish reasons, that they want to watch the entirety of the shootout with a high intent. And I have absolutely told them when the game is over, they can pop on when they're ready, and I will hand the show over to them. But we may have an extra couple of minutes here. Now, if this game is won in extra time, it'll be pretty close to them being ready to go, but now, if we go to a penalty shootout, who knows how long that thing could take. I always root in penalty shootouts for you to get to the point where the goalies have to shoot against each other. And sometimes some of the goalies might be taking earlier in the penalty shootout than others. But I think goalie on goalie is the way that these things not ought to be decided. They should be decided with your five takers. But I do appreciate when it gets to, like, the ninth take, and you don't want some defender out there, so you just throw the goalie against the goalie out there. So we'll see if that is the case between these two teams. You like to think that the quality of both of these sides have enough penalty takers, but the moment, you just have to wonder if the moment will catch up with someone at that point. But it has to get there first, and you're obviously watching an Argentina side that is now down to 10 men because of a red card late into the second half. And so they have withheld so far down a man, but 15 more minutes of play, and we'll see if that is the case. A lot is being made by a number of members of the 92.9 The Game staff about a movie that came out this week, The Odyssey. I believe Turtle Thomas was able to get out to see it and shared just a very short, like, hey, it was awesome type of tweet. I think Carl Dukes was able to see it yesterday and very similar, said, you know, it delivers or something like that. Well, in addition to those fine gentlemen, I also was able to see it yesterday, and it delivered. It is an outstanding movie, which I thoroughly enjoyed. Now, it is long, and we do know kind of generally the plot. If you've did your homework in 10th grade, you know the plot of the

Odyssey, but it was fascinating. It was outstanding. It was put together well. Certainly, Matt Damon as the title character, Odysseus, an outstanding cast around him. And even if you're not that familiar with the story, the Odyssey, I think you generally can figure it out pretty quickly. It's not too confusing. You know, you may be a little unfamiliar with a character here or there, but there you go. We are back in action at the World Cup final, and if you did hear a roar behind me, it is because Spain has scored, and it does look like this one is going to stand. A ball that was headed from the back post back to the center of the goal mouth, and then absolutely blasted into the upper net. And so Spain is, and this is where it gets interesting for me, because Spain is now up 1-0, and Argentina's going to push, and they're already down a man, but now they have to push, and there is no play it safe. They have to find a goal and equalizer. We've seen them do that before, and I made mention of this earlier in the show. I think Spain's ideal goal score is 1-0. I think they probably would have preferred scoring in about the 53rd minute and then seen out the game from there. But ultimately, we are where we are right now, and this is a game that Spain has got control of. Certainly, Argentina's going to push for an equalizer, and we'll see if Spain on a counter, already up a man, now up a goal, is able to find an additional goal or really seal the deal, or if they're clenching for the next 12 minutes or so. Certainly, you can't count out Argentina. I think we know that. You wouldn't have counted them out against Cape Verde, but obviously took a late goal in that moment. You probably could have counted them out against Egypt, but they found three goals with 12-plus minutes left. He got there. It was tight with Switzerland. They found two goals in extra time there, and then needed two goals in the final 5 minutes of the game to get past England. 5-plus minutes of the game, 5 minutes and stoppage time. So you're not counting out Argentina, but this certainly is their biggest challenge yet, a Spanish side that has allowed just the one goal this entire tournament, already up a man, now up a goal, knowing the clock is ticking. You know, we talked about England and changing the tactics. This is a Spanish team that doesn't necessarily need to change tactics a ton to be able to win. And this is, to an extent, a repeat of the 2010 World Cup. And Spain won that one in extra time, 1-0. Against the Netherlands. And so Argentina is on the attack. We'll see if it leads to an equalizer and Spain's second goal given up this World Cup, or is it more likely to lead to Spain finding a second goal and really, putting that final nail in the coffin for Argentina. It would be a tough way to go down if you're Argentina, if you are Lionel Messi, but certainly for him, an incredible career if this is the end of the national team career, although a lot of us thought that 4 years ago was the end of the national team career for Lionel Messi, and here he is, in my opinion, winning the golden ball in this tournament. I know Kylian Mbappe stole the golden boot from him yesterday with two goals against England in a 6-4 loss, a really fun consolation game there. So we'll keep an eye on this. Argentina is going to keep pressing. Some of the news that got buried a little bit today certainly is the Atlanta Hawks and the acquisition of Lu Dort. This is going to make this team incredibly formidable defensively, and you just hope that it adds up to enough to be competitive in the Eastern Conference. I do have my doubts. I just think the East is really, really good. Potentially, it's going to get better depending on where LeBron goes. There's certainly a couple of Eastern Conference teams in the discussion for LeBron, Philly and Miami. Cleveland seem to be among the Eastern Conference teams, the teams that are seem to be out in front. Doesn't mean he won't end up at Golden State or Denver, or maybe there's a team we're not thinking of that ends up with LeBron. I mentioned earlier today, I do ultimately think that he is going to settle somewhere this week, but we'll see if that is in fact the case. Outside of that, the other big story this week is going to be

the SEC Media Days. Georgia is presenting on Tuesday. It begins tomorrow down at Tampa Bay, but Georgia's presenting on Tuesday, and certainly Gunnar Stockton is there along with Kirby Smart. Georgia's an interesting team. I think Georgia is going to win the national championship again this year. I think their defense returns maybe not quite to the level it was 3-4 years ago, but probably a little bit more impactful than it was this past season, especially in terms of impacting the quarterbacks of the opposing team. I think this is probably the best season Gunnar Stockton's ever going to have. It feels like he's ready for it. And from there, there are questions about how you use the tight ends, how you use the receivers, what are you getting from the running back position, the offensive line protections, all that stuff. But I think Georgia's ready to roll again. But it is likely that they will open up not being the SEC preseason favorites. It feels like that honor is going to belong to University of Texas, and a lot of that has to do with Arch Manning. I don't know if I'm in on Arch Manning just yet. I really don't. He's had some good games. He's also had a couple of performances where, like, it's, you can see it, you can understand it, but it's not there yet. And so Arch is obviously being discussed as one of the quarterbacks that could go towards the top of the NFL draft. But we need to see it. We need to see it there. I will say this. That team is certainly loaded around Arch. A ton of talent on defense. They get the transfer Coleman in from Auburn, the receiver. I think that along with Wingo, I think it is. Now I'm totally blanking as I try and watch the rest of the World Cup here. The other receiver, I want to say Jordan or Jonathan Wingo. We'll see if that's the case. But I think they are loaded for Bear in terms of being able to compete in the SEC. I do think this is the best team that Texas has had, and it all comes down to the quarterback, in my opinion. So we'll see how that goes. Spain is looking to bury Argentina, but they were offsides here on a counter just now, and so the score remains 1-0. It's the correct call. I don't want you to get misled by the crowd here who didn't see it originally. I saw it. I knew what was going on. Felt he was offsides, and he was. So just because they cheer doesn't mean it's all for nothing. But look, we're in a situation where you got 7 or 8 minutes left. Spain is holding on to the 1-0 lead, and this is absolutely a scoreline you thought Spain would win with or could win with. But you got to finish the drill, and we have seen Argentina at times in this tournament, they don't know when they're supposed to get in and be out of a game. And so we'll see what they have left for Spain in the next couple of minutes. But SEC Media Days, Georgia and Texas, I think, are the class of the conference between those two. And there's a lot of wild cards. And I think that's what makes it so interesting to me. And some of the wild cards you may not view as, quote, wild cards in terms of, like, who's going to make the playoffs from the SEC, right? Like, I don't think too many people would be massively surprised if Texas A&M is good again and is able to make the playoffs. I would say the same thing about Ole Miss. You know, how much has changed under Pete Golden? You still have Trinidad Chambliss, and he's potentially one of the better quarterbacks in the SEC. You know, are they big wild cards? You know, I don't know if they're wild cards. Keelan Russell at Alabama, I think, is a wild card, but it's kind of an expected wild card. The question for me are teams like LSU. Lane Kiffin, this is a squad that went 7-6 last year. Is Lane Kiffin got them up and running immediately with transfer quarterback Sam Leavitt. Oklahoma was right there last year, but kind of fell off late after a John Mateer's midseason injury. He returned, but he didn't feel like he was the same guy. Are they ready to make a run? And then what about Auburn, right? They get the new head coach from South Florida. They bring Brian Brown over as quarterback out of South Florida. Are they ready to make a difference? Lauren Sellers back at South Carolina, are they ready to make a difference? Florida's talented, but the quarterback questions still remain there. And I don't know if they're ready in this first year under John Sumrall to make the difference there. So we'll have to see if that's the case. But there are a lot of wild cards in the SEC this year. It is not, I mean, I do think it's going to be Georgia and Texas up top, but if you're telling me five SEC teams made the tournament last year,

0: year in the playoffs. Maybe it's five again this year. I could probably guess that maybe Ole Miss and A&M are 3 and 4, and I could not even begin to guess whether it's LSU, Oklahoma, Alabama, Florida, Auburn, South Carolina, maybe even Tennessee is that fifth team. So if they get five in, it will not be an exacta pick for me. I can promise you that. But, all right, we are going to step aside here for just a moment. And on the other side, you will hear me for just a couple of minutes before we hand things off to Jason Longshore and Atlanta Soccer tonight. So stick around. More of the Abe TL show coming as Spain looks to hold on to win the World Cup in just a moment on Sports Radio 92.9 The Game.
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0: Westwood One Sports presents this World Soccer Update. Spain is in position for its second World Cup title, leading defending champ Argentina 1-0, about 2 minutes left of stoppage time and extra time in New Jersey. Ferran Torres scored 38 seconds into the second half of extra time. That's the only goal of this match. Torres had another goal waved off because of offside a few minutes later. Argentina has been playing a man down after Enzo Fernandez picked up a second yellow card in the second half of stoppage time. They just picked up their first shot in the last few minutes. They've had some opportunities to score and even the match, but their late match magic might be running out. Spain has dominated this one, 20-1 in shots. Emiliano Martinez keeping them in the match with 11 saves, but again, Spain leading Argentina very late, 1-0. With this World Soccer Update, Brad Heller, Westwood One Sports.
1: And Doug.
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8: Welcome back in. Here is extra time at the World Cup final. Why not a little extra time at the ATL Show? We had a little rain issue anyways, so I didn't put in a full shift just yet. We'll do that now as we await for the final whistle here at the World Cup. And if you hear a roar in the crowd behind me, it's one of two things. It's one of three things. It's an Argentina goal, it's a Spain goal, or it is the final whistle. And I would imagine coming up shortly, it will be the final whistle. And as you heard it right now, that is going to do it for the World Cup. A lot of people here at the Founders Green, South Downtown Atlanta, wearing the red of La Roja España, your World Cup winners, in a game that is fitting for what they have done all tournament long. 1-0 over Argentina. It took extra time. It took Argentina going down a man, but Spain, your World Cup winners. Coming up in a little bit, Jason Longshore is going to take over in Atlanta Soccer Tonight. They're going to be on until 9 o'clock Eastern time, breaking down today's game. Ferran Torres with the eventual game-winning goal here right at the start of the second half of extra time. And Jason Longshore, Madison Cruz will be joining shortly to break it all down. It's a World Cup for Spain. It is potentially the end of the international career of Lionel Messi, and maybe there's something else to be given for Lionel Messi. If he decides to play in a Copa America or something along those lines. It's not a stretch to wonder if he'll be around for the next World Cup. He's been so darn good. His contract with Inter Miami is going to have him playing competitive games, until pretty close to that World Cup. But and part of the World Cup is taking place in his home country. So you do wonder if to some extent he tries to remain there. But as much as it is a tough end

potentially to the end of Lionel Messi's career. A fitting beginning, I think, to the start of Spain, of Lamine Yamal, of a golden generation here for Spain, because they've got a World Cup. They are on a historic unbeaten run. They are young enough that you wouldn't be too surprised if in 4 years they are right back here again. And it is an incredible defensive performance throughout the entirety of the World Cup. One goal in the quarterfinals allowed to Belgium, and that was it. That was the entire scoring recap against Spain throughout this tournament. If I remember correctly, they were up 1-0 in that game, so that made it 1-1. It would be a Spain team that did not trail for a single minute of this entire World Cup. So an incredible performance by Spain. An incredible World Cup hosted by the United States of America. An incredible final all there. So that is it at the World Cup. That is it at the World Cup final. And it has been a sorely needed tournament. A really appreciated tournament in terms of the U.S. sports calendar, right? Because when the NBA and the NHL essentially went off the air, you were sitting here saying, oof, boy, we got nothing but baseball until training camp, until college football returns. And we're pretty close to that now. But the World Cup, I think, has buoyed sports viewership in this country for, what, 5 weeks, a month and a half, whatever the timeline was, with an outstanding run of performances, an outstanding run of games, all capped today with the World Cup final for Spain, a 1-0 victory. The Spanish still out there on the field at New York, New Jersey Stadium celebrating, shouting to their fans. Argentina walking around the stadium, showing appreciation and love, although disappointment, to their fans. But two worthy teams. It's unfortunate that you were going to get the arguments that it was decided by a red card. But that's part of the game in terms of avoiding those situations. And you know, look, I'm not going to sit here and say Spain would have found the goal if Argentina were 11-on-11. I'm also not going to sit here and say that Spain wouldn't have found a goal if Argentina were even man. So an incredible performance. Spain has been, for the second time in their history, crowned as World Cup champions. And look, they have been, over the course of this tournament, the best team. And I thought it was France, and Spain took care of them a couple of days ago in a very impressive fashion. And obviously us here in Atlanta very familiar with Spain, because we did get to see them a number of times here in Atlanta. Obviously their facility was just a little bit up the road in Chattanooga as well. So a lot of Spain here in Atlanta, certainly a lot of Argentina as well. Kind of an unofficial home for the Argentinian fans has been Atlanta, based on how often they were here and had to play at Mercedes-Benz Stadium. So that is it for the World Cup. And up next is what's the continuation of soccer in this country? MLS is back in action, NWSL. Are you waiting around for the Premier League, which is not that far away either? You start following Europe, some of these players you become familiar with, whether it's in England, whether it's in Spain, whether it's in Italy, Germany, any of the other leagues. The World Cup has delivered, and the only sad thing is that we have to wait 4 years for another one. But that doesn't mean you shouldn't pay attention to Copa America, Gold Cup, Nations League, Euros. All of these things will feature many of these same teams, the African Cup of Nations, AFCON, as well in that discussion. So, look, if you've fallen in love with soccer, start watching MLS on Apple. Start watching teams in Europe. Find ways, whether it's Apple TV or Peacock or other TV providers, ESPN Unlimited, to follow soccer. And certainly for all your coverage of Atlanta United,

You can find that right here on Sports Radio 92.9 The Game. Myself and Madison Cruz will have the Five Stripes countdown for you again on Wednesday. Atlanta United in action against Charlotte FC. That'll be a game that'll be on Fox Sports 1 as well. So if you want to get your soccer fill on main TV, you'll be able to do that on Wednesday with Atlanta United. A lot going on in other aspects of Atlanta sports. The Braves, as we mentioned, winning the series against the Texas Rangers. The bigger story coming out of the Braves winning a series against the Rangers is the awakening of one Austin Riley. He had a home run on Friday night in a 15-1 win, but then also had a two-home run game today. And so Austin Riley starting to wake up. Three hits in four plate appearances, two of those home runs today. You're also seeing Drake Baldwin get going at the rate in which he was earlier in the season in the first 60 games that led to him being named the starting catcher for the National League All-Stars. And so a really strong offensive performance all week long for the Atlanta Braves. They do win the series, but again, Austin Riley, if he gets going, I think is the bigger story there, the biggest story there. Chris Sale was outstanding on Friday night. We thought he would be coming off of extra rest based on the rain delay, the prior attempt, and then not pitching in the All-Star game either. So a lot of good things to look at for Chris Sale. But the Braves are now going to get ready to welcome in the San Diego Padres to Truist. And they're going to have to deal with a Padres squad that's looking to get back in contention in the NL West and in the NL Wild Card. And outside of that, it's about time we all focus on the trade deadline. It's coming up pretty quickly, and still a number of teams with some very high-quality players don't know if they're going to be sellers. Not that they would be buyers necessarily, but don't know that you're going to be sellers. And unfortunately for the Atlanta Braves, one of those teams is the Detroit Tigers. And you're stuck in this waiting game as to whether Tarik Skubal is going to be available. And if he's available, what is he going to cost? And so the Braves, who it feels like are looking to add pitching, including a playoff caliber starter, if you believe what Jim Bowden tweeted out earlier today, they are hoping to add that one sooner rather than later. If not, maybe A.J. Smith-Shawver, his return could be close. He threw 4 1/3 scoreless for Gwinnett the other day, but he's not quite stretched out as long as you would like him to be. The other big story outside of the Braves is the Hawks making a trade. And, I keep debating which is the bigger aspect of this. The acquisition of Lu Dort, and you got Nebhard as well, or the fact that you've moved on and given up for Zachary Risacher, the number one overall pick a couple of years ago, fell out of favor, if you want to call it that. It fell out of position, fell out of role with the Hawks in terms of their rotation. The last 20 games of this season, and certainly in the playoffs, couldn't find a spot. And quite frankly, you tried him in the playoffs here or there early on, and it just didn't look like he was prepared for it. But what does that mean? Is that a failure on the Hawks? Is he going to blossom with the Dallas Mavericks? It was a three-team deal with OKC and Dallas and the Hawks. It was the old regime that took Zachary Risacher. And, Ansi Soleil obviously felt that there wasn't much benefit to keeping him around. Obviously, he's got a contract decision coming up next offseason that the Hawks didn't want to be involved in. And so they move him for Lu Dort, adding to your perimeter defense, adding to your toughness, adding to your playoff experience, adding to your three-point shooting, all as compared to Zachary Risacher, a little bit older, maybe a little bit wiser, but perhaps a little bit more immediate impact than what you would have gotten out of Zachary Risacher. And it's going to be interesting to see what Risacher does for Dallas, the role he's able to slide into. He is going to be overshadowed by Cooper Flagg and a number of other players potentially there in Dallas. So it'll be interesting to see if he develops. And then, I'm rooting for him, but I'm not sure I'd love the idea of having to have the how could you have given up on Zachary Risacher. He's now one of the 30 best players in the league. I don't know if that's coming or not, but that is not a concern of the Atlanta Hawks anymore. Now the concern is Lu Dort,
and the season ahead, which I think is going to be immensely difficult for the Atlanta Hawks because of

how much better the East has gotten, and it still could improve even more depending on the decision of LeBron James. All right, that is going to do it for me. When I return, it won't be me. It's going to be Jason Longshore, Madison Cruz, and the start of Atlanta soccer tonight. They're going to tell you all you need to know about what took place at the World Cup final today. Just a couple of minutes ago, Spain was crowned 1-0 champions at the FIFA World Cup. Thanks to everyone who listened. Thanks to Gordon out here on site at the Founders Green. Want to thank South Downtown Atlanta as well. Miles back in studio also, who was working us through some power and rain issues earlier in the program. Appreciate that as well. I'm going to step aside, hand things over to Atlanta Soccer tonight. This has been the Abe TL Show. Abe Gordon on Sports Radio 92.9 The Game.

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0: It is very loud here at the Brewhouse Cafe in South Downtown. South Downtown, even with a crazy thunderstorm that took Abe Gordon off the air earlier. And Abe, thank you for spending a little more time with the audience to buy us a little more time, as that one was looking like penalties for a minute, and then Spain took care of business. A great finish to give them the win. I've got John Nelson. I've got Madison Cruz with me. We're going to take you up till 9 o'clock, putting a bow on this entire tournament. But, guys, let's just start with today. Spain dominated, and it was kind of what we all expected, that they would have a lot of the possession, that they would control the way that the game was played. I'm not surprised at that. I'm a little surprised at how good they were in that domination. Maddie, what did you think?
1: I agree. I felt like, especially talking to you last night about this matchup in particular, I was excited to see the chess game, I feel like, between both of these sides, because we have such a defensive-minded side in the idea of Spain, but also just so clinical what they're able to do with the build-up, with the ball, and being able to find something in the back of the net. But then with Argentina, we've seen how many times in this tournament that it looks like they're out, looks like they're done, and then they're able to come back in with the firepower that they have. For me, it was one, especially seeing how dominant Spain was. It was incredible. I think they had an incredible performance, and it took, obviously, all the way through into extra time for them to find that opportunity. Martinez was a big part of that. I mean, gosh, that incredible performance from him, especially in between the posts for Argentina. But, yeah, I mean, it was kind of what we saw a little bit against France.
0: Yeah.
1: I felt like, and it was just, yeah, Spain were 100% the better team today, and I felt like that they got the deserved win that they should have.
0: Yeah, I think the difference was, we talked about it going into that semifinal with Spain and France. France hadn't been tested like that before. Argentina had been tested in every knockout game, and they showed that they could find a way to keep the game alive. And they did, as long as they possibly could, even though both of their center backs went out of the game. We don't know Cuti Romero, if there was an injury when he was subbed out. I would assume at a minimum it's fatigue. Lisandro Martinez in the first half, that took away a sub window. To have to change everything that you had to change and keep the team together with paper clips and duct tape, Lionel Scaloni kept it alive for a long time, John, but he wasn't able to find anything offensively because Spain just did not let Argentina have the ball.
2: The numbers are staggering when you think about it. The first shot that Argentina

0: He shot, I think it was 90 plus.
1: Shots.
2: Yeah, yeah.
1: Shots, if you will.
2: Exactly. I would have given that across. I wouldn't have even given it a shot, but the stat guys were very nice.
0: And then you think about the numbers here. Maddie, I need you to hold up your index finger for me. I know it doesn't work well for radio, but hold up your index finger.
1: Okay. Yes? It's up, by the way, letting you know.
0: That is the number of goals. Everybody, hold up your index finger. That is it. Literally, one goal the entire tournament.
2: That they conceded.
0: They conceded. And that is crazy enough as it is. You set a record for most clean sheets in a tournament. You add it to the record that you had tied. You set the record once again today. You give up one goal the entire tournament. Charles de Ketelaere, that is the answer to the trivia question. He's the only one that scored on him this entire tournament. And they're now unbeaten in their last 38.
2: Yeah.
0: Going back to a friendly, and I had to look this up, March 22nd of 2024 was the last time they lost in 90 minutes. So 38 in a row.
2: Yeah.
0: The numbers are crazy. And you think about just what they've been able to accomplish defensively. The numbers are staggering. It's insane. But when you only give up one goal in an entire tournament, you're setting records all over the place. You've got wins back to 2024. You deserve the effort that you put in through this entire tournament.
2: Yeah, it's why when we talked about this tournament coming in, I know France got a lot of the hype and they were really good. But you saw a big difference in how today went versus France. And Argentina is a team that, you know, we had a chance to see twice firsthand in the knockout rounds that are used to suffering. Suffering was something that De La Fuente talked about from Spain and something that Scaloni talked about. Argentina, really, until extra time, I thought didn't look like they were in a whole lot of trouble. They were in trouble because they couldn't get the ball. They were in trouble because Spain was wearing them down. They were in trouble because of the subs he had to make. But they weren't in trouble with what Spain was creating because they've been in this spot before. It went up a notch once you got to extra time. And full credit to Spain. I don't think this Spain team had as good of a tournament as they did in the Euros in 2024, where Lamine Yamal was the breakout guy and Nico Williams was fully healthy. I think we saw in this tournament a more functional Spain as opposed to a more dynamic Spain. But they were functional enough to really keep almost everybody in the tournament from getting shots on goal. And if you have that much of the ball and you're not giving up shots, you're going to win more often than not, Maddie, and Spain gets it done.
1: Yeah, and I mean, it was one, especially as the match continued on. Obviously, you saw the stats. I mean, Spain were able to help to hold Argentina to zero shots on target for a long time.
2: Yeah.
1: And it's one as well where I felt like as the match slowly got closer and closer to possible extra time, that was then when you saw, I feel like, a little bit of a dip from Argentina. Obviously, then you got the red card as well to Enzo Fernandez. That then completely shifts the way that you're trying to do things. But, I mean, it wasn't even until then that you kind of saw a little bit of that fatigue, a little bit of the stress of everything, and how the match had taken the weight off of Argentina. I felt like that was it. But ultimately, I feel like even if I'm curious, like, obviously we can play a back and forth of what if they didn't get the red card and what would be a little bit different.
2: Yeah, we'll talk about the red card for sure because I've got thoughts.
1: But for me, honestly, I just feel like with the way Spain was going and way they were going, it looked like Argentina was getting tired.
2: Yes.
1: Spain was not. Spain was ready to keep going and keep pushing, and I felt like they were going to find one eventually. It was a matter of when.
2: Yeah, and give Spain a ton of credit, too, is they did not get flustered. They did not get frustrated with Argentina defending extremely well. You know, I mean, Argentina, again, a lot of people have talked about their defense, and this was a good defensive team. I think they're a very aggressive defensive team, and they take chances, and maybe that's why they've conceded some. But in terms of a game like this where they're penned, they're a good team in those moments, and I thought you saw big plays from whether it was Romero. We didn't see Lisandro Martinez for that long. Otamendi made big plays. Montiel made big plays before he had to be subbed out. Paredes, once he came on at halftime, you saw big plays from him in the holding midfield. You saw Argentina defend as well as they possibly could. Spain is the better team, and so much of it is that possession. And this is why, and we'll talk about it a lot tonight in terms of takeaways and things that we've learned during the summer. But this is why when people throw out the meaningless phrase of

0: possession without purpose. It drives me insane because Spain kept possession a lot, and it didn't always have purpose. It did quite a bit, but it wasn't always. The purpose wasn't always to go to goal. The purpose was to not give up chances. And when you're able to defend with the ball, it's a lot harder for the opposition to score goals. John, I mean, this is a Spain team that now they're on a little bit of a run. They've won the Euros. They've won the World Cup. You've got a young superstar who didn't really find the game too much, Lamine Yamal, today. But you've got a lot of young talent with Pedri, with Gavi, with Dani Olmo's not that old. Rodri being as good in his position as it possibly gets. Pau Cubarsí at center back as a teenager. This is a Spain team that watched Argentina go three straight tournaments with trophies. Spain's got two in a row now, and they'd have to be your favorite going into the Euros next time around.
1: No question. Two folks that I wanted to focus on that you mentioned. Cubarsí at 19.
0: Yep.
1: Getting all of the reps that he's getting and being as solid as he is as one of your center backs, showing maturity at the age of 19 on the international stage over and over again. And I think now that with Rodri fully healthy,
0: yeah,
1: you're seeing Rodri with the gas tank full. It is all the way to the F, and you're seeing how much Pep Guardiola relied on him at Manchester City when he was at 100%, and how much he was missed when he was not 100%.
0: Yep.
1: Now that you see him healthy on the international stage, you're seeing what he's able to be all over again, and it results in winning the last game of the World Cup to get you a title to take home.
0: He just dictated everything, Rodri, when you talk about this group. They were starting to get into the individual awards and things as the trophy and the medals are going to be presented here shortly. I'm wondering if Pau Cubarsí is going to be your young player of the tournament as we're seeing him focused on the TV screens here at Brewhouse Soto. Looks like he is.
2: Yeah.
0: And perfect timing.
2: That.
0: I mean, Cubarsí as a 19-year-old center back from Barcelona is just so vital to a team that wants to play out of the back. And Maddie, you know, a lot of times people will ask and people want to crack jokes about when it doesn't go right when you play out of the back and you have a turnover. But if you play out of the back well and you eliminate the attackers, and Cubarsí is such a big part of that, you're able to dictate the way a game plays out so much more easily.
3: It's about reading the game. A lot of times when we, especially for defenders as well, a lot of times when something like that, a turnover in a situation like that, it's, you know, a lot of times a lot of blame gets placed on them in situations. But a lot of that role, it's a role that I always love, especially really dissecting and talking about, because I feel like it's a role that gets a little bit, you know, kind of tossed to the side of, oh, you're just there to defend. There's
0: right.
3: So much more to those positions than anything else. A lot of times, especially in the way Spain wants to play, they're involved in the buildup. They're involved in finding the opportunities and finding the ball out wide, but also playing the ball, switching the play, seeing those opportunities out. Cubarsí has been incredible. I was really impressed with him throughout the entire tournament, and he continued, along with this Spain side, just to get better and better and better, and it was awesome, and it was incredible to see.
0: Absolutely no surprise. Unai Simón, the Golden Glove winner. Dibu Martinez had won that last time around. Simón conceded one time. New record for clean sheets, right, John?
1: Yep.
0: Just incredible from Simón. And I'll go back to a play that he's not going to show up on the stat sheet, but one ball over the top somewhat early sent Messi in behind, and Simón made the play about 40 yards from his own goal. He has no hesitation coming off his line. And he was a guy that coming into the tournament, we talked about David Raya from Arsenal. There was a lot of questions about Joan Garcia from Barcelona. Would he be the starter? Unai Simón gets it. And it's so impressive for Simón, for Rodri, who it looks like is going to be the Golden Ball winner of the tournament. Spain, clean sweep except for Golden Boot, which will be Kylian Mbappe. No surprise. They were that good. All right, we're up against the break. We're going to take it. You might not be able to hear us anyway if they lift the trophy, but we'll probably be back in time, depending on the timing of all this. There's a lot of people who have to shake hands when these awards are presented. Argentina's got to get their runners-up medals. Spain will get their medals, and Spain will lift the World Cup trophy for the second time in their history here in just a bit. Your world champions, Spain. More Atlanta soccer tonight to come on 92.9 The Game and the Odyssey app.

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0: too. And listen, hey, one thing we're also not talking about for Spain, too, it's great as well. They're also the current reigning Women's World Cup champions. So going into next year, too, that's going to be a battle for the women's side trying to defend their title here. But now, listen, it's back-to-back for both of them in both of those World Cups. That's incredible. That's cool for both sides, and I think for the country as a whole, having both the women's be World Cup champions back in 2023, and now you have the men's side doing it since 2010. They get to do it now with the trophy in 2026.
1: The investment from Spain in the women's game is something we'll be talking about a lot over the next 12 months. There's a Women's World Cup coming up in Brazil at this time next year before it comes here in 2031. We'll be talking a whole lot about Spain. I think Spain's women's team has a very similar identity. And identity is a big part of this, and that's why Spain got over the line today, is they stayed true to who they were. They never went away from what brought them to this point. They never went away from the team that is led by Rodri, their captain. He's making the walk up now to the trophy. They never deviated. And I know a lot of the conversation from Wednesday here in Atlanta was England deviating from who they were. France, I don't think, was ever able to be who they were in that semifinal because of how good Spain was. I think at times in this tournament, we saw teams not be able to stay true to who they were. The U.S. against Belgium were not able to play in the same way that they did in previous matches for a lot of reasons, mainly because Belgium was really good on that day. Argentina wasn't able to play in their way today because the opponent was so good. You have to make the choice to play your way, and you have to then execute to play your way, and you have to sometimes turn a game around. Spain never let anybody turn the game around in this tournament to where they could not do what they do. And for the first time in his career, Rodri has his hands on the World Cup trophy, and he's going to lift it for the entire country of Spain to celebrate. We're about to get it now, so you're going to hear it here from the Brewhouse South Downtown. Spain are your world champions. Luis de la Fuente built an absolute machine with this group. One of the great coaches in the game, and he was somebody that we talked about last night on Atlanta Soccer Tonight, was out of the game for a while. He ended up going into the coaching education side of things. He actually coached a course that Lionel Scaloni was in as part of his UEFA Pro license. Luis de la Fuente and what he's built, as Argentina applauds Spain before they leave the field, tears in Messi's eyes as he walks off a World Cup pitch, probably for the last time. I don't want to definitely say that because people said that after 2018, and he ended up having a World Cup career in the last two that is better than almost anybody in the history of the tournament. Messi leads Argentina off the field. We'll talk plenty about Argentina. Y'all know this by now. I'm an Argentina fan. This was a tough one today because Spain was just so good. And, John, when we talk about a team being a machine, for me it really comes down to having an idea and executing it and being ruthless in that execution. Never getting out of whack, never trying to do too much, just doing what you do to a level that nobody can touch.
2: You look at the back line, and for those who are fans of the big five leagues,
1: yep,
2: Cucurella, Laporte, Cubarsí, Pedro Porro. And I know that a lot of Premier League fans are going to sit there and go 3 out of 4 in that one. Then you end up with...
1: Well, Cucurella has now left. Yeah, he is headed to La Liga.
2: Right. So you end up with... But once again, you have the big five with all of that. Then in front of them, you're looking at Lamine Yamal and Dani Olmo. We got to learn about Oyarzabal in this tournament.
1: Somebody that we should have known a lot about, but he doesn't play for Barca or for Real Madrid. You know, he plays for Real Sociedad. And at times in Spain, it's a very... two-team driven league when it comes to the media. Sorry, Atleti, you should be getting more pub, but you don't. You want to say it's three, okay, Real Sociedad's not that. Mikel Oyarzabal, and that's really what impresses me about Spain. I'm glad you mentioned him because he had a very important burst for this team that got them here. Then Mikel Merino had a very important burst of form. Pau Cubarsí, Rodri, Laporte,

0: were ever present. But you had different guys step up when it was needed.
1: Yep.
0: It wasn't just one guy. It was an entire collective. And that's the way Spain believes the game should be played.
1: You think about the history of Luis De La Fuente. And I had to look it up just to see how many different gigs he had within the system. He's been the national team coach since 22. Before that, he was the U21 coach going back 4 years. Before that, he was the U19 coach dating back to 2013. So he's been in the system for 13 seasons. So he's been able to lay the framework and have the continuity that you're looking for when you have these kinds of managers, and they're used to knowing what De La Fuente wants to bring to the table. And to have just this work ethic continue to play its way through the way that it has, it's an expectation now that you're going to be playing in this manner, that you're going to be ruthless on defense, that you're going to be suffocating on defense, that you're going to have stout keeping, that you're going to have folks like Mikel Merino come in and be that super sub. Mikel Oyarzabal come in and be that striker and have that kind of impact. There's an expectation with the history that Luis De La Fuente has brought to the table, and you're now seeing it come to the fore with what they were able to do today.
0: And here's the thing that I think is so important to take away. If you're a U.S. soccer fan, and we're going to talk about the U.S. and what we've learned from this summer, because I think it's a really important element of tonight as we get a chance to reflect, we get a chance to really put a bow on everything from this incredible event. I think if you're a U.S. soccer fan and you look at, okay, how can we be Spain? How can we be Argentina? How can we do these things? I think what is so impressive is Spain, if you go back to before 2008, if you look at the 2016, you saw guys like Xavi and Iniesta and players who ended up being such a huge part of what they became. But Spain, 2006 and earlier, played in a very different way. This Spain really came from what we've seen at Barcelona. It came from what we've seen in terms of the idea of give me the ball, I'll give you the ball. I'll pass the ball, I'll move. It's very much the Barcelona Dutch, Johan Cruyff, then taken to a different level by Pep Guardiola, way of playing. And it then came into the national team because you had so many Barcelona players that brought that style and everybody understood it. Then they added guys like Xabi Alonso who could play that style, Fernando Torres who could fit into that style, David Villa who ended up going to Barcelona because of it. You ended up seeing a new style for the national team take over and has led them to 3 European championships since 2008 and 2 World Cups. So when we sit here and we do the thing about, U.S. soccer can never win a World Cup, Spain said that 25 years ago. Spain is, another part of this, as Maddie mentioned earlier, about Spain being on top of the men's game, on top of the women's game right now. The women's team plays like the men's team. They play the same style. It is in the DNA. And Barcelona did it, but Spain as a national team program didn't do this 20 years ago, 25 years ago. Is it going to take that long for the U.S.? I have no idea. There's no way to tell. Nobody thought Spain would have 2 World Cups when we sat there in 2006 when France knocked them out of the tournament. But you have to look at DNA. You have to look at identity. And you have to look at, in my opinion, identity with the ball. I think so often, and Maddie, we talk about this a lot when it comes to Atlanta United's academy, which has a very identifiable way of playing that we've seen under Javier Pedrez. No mistake, he's from Spain. Jose Silva from Spain with Atlanta United too. They have a style that they have brought and adapted to the U.S. player and the players that they have, and we're seeing something take root. Javier Pedrez has told us a lot about the Atlanta United way and what he wants the players to be. You have to have that DNA of, in my opinion, one way of playing that kind of oversees it. And every team's going to have different things. You're going to have injuries. You're going to have different levels of ability, all that. But you need to have one idea, and you need to stay true to it. And that's the key.
2: Well, and I mean, it just came out now. Spain becomes the first nation in football history to hold a FIFA men's and Women's World Cup title at the exact same time.
0: Yeah, because their style of play is the same for both.

0: Which is, I mean, and that's what you want it to be. And I think especially, I think that's how you want it to be all over.
1: Yeah.
0: And I think it, especially when you look at the investment that Spain has put in, not only to the men's side of the game, but to the women's side as a whole is incredible. I mean, you look at Barcelona's women's team too. I mean, an incredible showing from them as well the last couple of years.
1: Yeah.
0: I mean, the investment that is being put, I think, into both the men's and the women's game is so huge. And if you're seeing it on full display, especially with Spain today, getting what they are able to do throughout the entire tournament, and also on the women's side in the last World Cup. We're probably going to see it again coming into next year.
1: They'll be the favorite going in. They're getting a little bit older. Puteas is still on top. You have so many good players from that Spanish team. Some of them are going to different clubs, which will be interesting to watch. But for me, the other element of this, and I think it's really important, and this is something when it comes up with Atlanta United and MLS, I'm very adamant about it. I like that Atlanta United, overall in their history, has been a team that wants to have the ball. I think you have limitations if you're a team built on not having the ball. I think your ceiling is very low. I think at times you can punch above your weight for a bit. We had this conversation coming into the tournament, Maddie, I remember, where I think the way that I put it was you can get out of the group by just defending, but you cannot win the tournament if you don't have game-changing attacking players with the ball. You just can't, because you have to have Ferran Torres who can make that play. And maybe more importantly, and the underrated element of that goal, Nico Williams. The header back as he gets knocked off balance.
2: Yep.
1: He knows exactly what he wants to do. He heads it down because he knows where Ferran Torres is going to be. It's having the ball and maybe more importantly, wanting the ball. And that will give you the ability to win trophies. That will give you the ability to go down in history. That will give you the ability to be immortal in the game. And Spain right now is back-to-back tournaments that they have won. Euros, World Cup, they will defend the Euros in 2 years in England, which is going to be fascinating. I think in Great Britain. I think it's overall in Great Britain. Going to be an amazing story. We're going to take another break. We got 2 more hours of Atlanta soccer tonight talking about Spain. We will talk about Argentina. We will talk more about the

0: the U.S. We will talk about what we've all learned from this World Cup. It's been an amazing tournament. We're here in South Downtown, which has been one of the winners in Atlanta this summer. Just an amazing story of seeing everything built up here in South Downtown. We're at the Brewhouse Cafe, which opened right as the tournament started and was absolutely standing room only full today to watch Spain win the World Cup. More Atlanta soccer tonight to come on 92.9 The Game in the Odyssey app.
1: And Bell back to work after a busy weekend with the World Cup and the Braves back to work and the British Open. And oh, now we're like 10 days from Falcons camp. 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
1: Now, I don't know much about sheep, but I do know that just like us, they're easily frightened. But do you know what relaxes them? 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The sheep know they have nothing to fear if the shepherd is nearby. The same is true for us. Jesus Christ came to be the good shepherd who laid down his life for us. Through him, we can experience the closeness of his presence. When Jesus is near, we have nothing to fear, and he is always near. 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

0: They made it as difficult as imaginable for Spain today, just like they did for everybody in the knockout round. They punched above their weight. You know, when we talked about the classes of teams, Spain and France were a step above. England and Argentina were a step back from that. Argentina, I worried about their age. I worried about some of the injuries coming into the tournament. They should not have gotten here. I think I said that at one point in the chaos at Mercedes-Benz Stadium in the press box to you, Madison.
1: Yes.
0: As I was trying to make sense of what was happening in front of us.
1: Well, you also were trying not to have, I think, multiple heart attacks during some of those games.
0: Yes, right? There's that. I didn't. I survived
1: didn't.
0: It.
1: No,
0: I made it
1: not.
0: Through the tournament. But they shouldn't have gotten to this point. And to be able to do what this team did is, to me, a reflection of their character, of their coach's character as much as anything, and their star man's character in Lionel Messi. They were as honorable of champions as you could possibly have, in my opinion.
1: Agreed. When this game, I think, was already announced, and we knew it was going to be Spain and Argentina, I feel like there's so much respect, not only, I think, from the standpoint of both of these countries and the way that they play, and in between both of the coaches and Scaloni and De La Fuente, but also with a lot of the players on that team. I mean, I got the chance to see it was on X right when everything ended today. I mean, Lamine Yamal and Lionel Messi coming in, handshake, you know, and embrace afterwards too. And that was it. I mean, like, a lot of these guys have played with each other, played against each other in club level, and, you know, have done it multiple times at the biggest stage. The amount of respect, I think, between both of these sides is huge. And for Argentina today, when they came into this matchup, everyone knew it was going to be a battle. It was. It was just going to be a huge battle. Spain has been incredible, I think, in the way that they have been able to approach the game in every sort of way. And as the match continued on, especially with some of the injuries, but everything else, even without it, too, I mean, Spain just absolutely dominated and proved, proved why they are the world champions right now. And for Argentina, I mean, I will say, I want to give huge credit to you. It's very difficult to do what you do going down 10 men, especially with some of the injuries, too. It took until the almost like close to maybe 2 or 3 minutes into the second part of extra time for Spain to find something. That says a lot about this side, especially with the way that they play and how committed they are to what they want to do. This is a side that has so much talent, I think, not only coming out, but also coming in to this side. So Argentina, they're not far away from any other country anymore in any sort of way. This is a side that they're going to be coming back, especially in these next couple of tournaments. They're going to be coming for blood.
2: Think about what they did after the group stage. You get out of the group stage. Round of 32 is Cabo Verde. And the Cabo Verde match was one of the matches of the tournament.
0: Yeah.
1: Yeah.
2: And it was one of those, I'm going to date myself by saying it was one of those 15-round heavyweight fights where you're trading haymakers back and forth with Cabo Verde. One of the goals of the tournament from Lopez Cabral, having to come back from all of that. And that's just when you're in your first game of the knockouts.
0: Yeah.
2: Then it's Egypt.
0: The greatest comeback in World Cup history.
2: And we were there for it. And you're down 2-0. Everybody's grabbing their shovels. Everybody's gone to the tool shed out back. And they are ready to sit there and either kick dirt, find something, you know, grind the tree stump, throw it on top of Argentina's grave, wherever you're going to put it. And you get what you get for the comeback of the ages there. So you go from one of the matches of the tournament to probably the match of the tournament, back-to-back. Then you get Switzerland, and that one takes a while.
0: Yeah.
2: And then you go.
0: And it takes a mistake from Breel Embolo to dive in the moment where Switzerland had the momentum.
2: Mm-hmm.
0: It really did, because he had no need to dive in that area of the field. They had all the control of that game. It was going to go Switzerland's way, in my opinion. And he opened up the door, and he got a second yellow. And I know there's been these conversations about things being rigged is a word that gets thrown around and all these different things. And look, that diminishes Spain's win for me. That diminishes the performances of so many teams, including Argentina. I know it's a funny meme thing to do, and I get it. I know, like, the conversations change because of social media now and, you know, trying to

0: go viral and have a meme as part of, you know, do you actually want to say something real or do you want to say something that gets effect? I mean, Tony Cruz tweeted out that football won today. Buddy, first off, you're saying that the other team wasn't football when they have Lionel Messi, who is the greatest player of all time. And we saw Argentina play tons of great football. Don't be this guy. And I know it's easy to fire off bad takes right now. Argentina got further than they probably should have because of guts, heart, some luck, some mistakes, forcing mistakes from the other team. I give them so much credit for sticking with it and getting where they did. Spain was a better team.
1: And also, hold on. I'm going back to that for a second.
0: Oh, go ahead.
1: I'm really wanting to talk about that. Are you also going to talk about what England did when they parked the bus for the rest of the minutes? Was that football should have won then?
0: Yeah.
1: Like, respectfully. Like, if that's what the comment you're going to make, that's ridiculous. Because at the end of the day, if we're going to go back to that game in particular, it's one of those where England had the lead. If England's coming in here and if they want to sit on that pedestal that they like to sit on so many different times, you continue playing the way that you've been playing. Instead,
2: went against type.
1: They parked the bus because they got scared. They got scared and they got timid. And Argentina made them pay for it. And Argentina were able to come in within less than like 4 minutes, 5 minutes, were able to make it 2-1.
2: And that's what great teams do.
1: Exactly. And it's the mentality of Argentina as well. They were able to battle back in so many opportunities. And it's not just this World Cup. It's in other tournaments that we see in the Copa America in every sort of way. This is a side that never says die until that final whistle is blown. You saw it towards the end of this, to the end of this World
0: Cup.
1: They
0: created a couple of chances in extra time.
1: They created a couple of moments. They threatened it. Like, this is a side that is so sound mentally and is so together. I think in the way that they play and the way that they back each other on and off the pitch, all over, whether it's on the field, off the field, with the coaching staff, no matter what. I don't like this idea. It's football one. Here's the thing. At the end of the day, I'm not arguing this. Spain was a better team today. Spain dominated. Spain absolutely demolished. They came out there and they played their game. They got the job done. That's an incredible performance from Spain. To say that Argentina wasn't playing football, that's ridiculous.
0: That's diminishing Spain because Argentina wasn't able to play today because Spain didn't let them. And I really get frustrated with pundits who do this and diminish the good to fire off a hot take. Tony might want to go look at Germany and see if they can play some football because they went out really early. They've had plenty of time to address what went wrong. But here's the thing, and I hate that culture has changed this way to talk about the loser or the negative more than the positive.
2: Right.
0: I hate that that's where punditry is. I hate that that's where the entire conversation about England going out turned into who can we blame, who can we make the bad guy, and then what happens? Everybody boos Thomas Tuchel in the third place game when he's announced, which is completely ridiculous. It's this thing where we only focus on the negative. And instead, in this case, by saying that, in my opinion, that is diminishing what Spain did today. Spain didn't let Argentina play football.
1: They didn't.
0: Because that's what Spain does.
1: Yes.
0: And Toni Kroos knows that because he played in Spain. So to say this nonsense about it, like Argentina made a choice not to play, no, Argentina wasn't allowed to play because Spain was that good. Yes. They didn't turn the ball over in bad spots. They were great with the ball. They had their structure. It took them a while to break it down, yes, because Argentina defended well, but when you have Lionel Messi, you don't want to park a bus. When they had 10, they didn't want to park a bus. The bus got parked. Like, give Spain props.
2: There was a point in the match, and I think it was after the first 90 minutes, I wanted to take a peek at Lionel Messi's numbers. Lionel Messi had 40 touches.
0: I didn't even think he would have had that many.
2: In 90 minutes.
0: Wow.
1: Yeah.
2: And it was no shots in 90, 40 touches, and his passing numbers, I want to say, were at like high 70s percentage-wise. To be able to clamp down and make sure that he is having the most difficult day humanly possible to operate, when you're taking one of the stars in this solar system or any other solar system, and you are turning him into just part of the math equation here.
0: Yep.
2: You are selling what Spain

0: has done massively short by saying, and I'm seeing the same kind of adjectives in different places that you are, indefensible what Argentina did today. I can't believe they did this kind of stuff. They were forced to do it because Spain was doing so well.
1: And honestly, too, I will say when Paredes came in and checked into the game at halftime, I thought it opened up a little bit more for Argentina a little bit.
2: The first portion of the second half, it did.
1: They were able to kind of feel it out. But here's again, this is why when you say something like that, it discredits what Spain did today.
2: Yep.
1: When Paredes came on, it opened it up a little bit more, but Spain were able to adjust quickly.

0: do with that entire roster.
1: So we'll have all kinds of trivia bits and news and things as they come out. John's looking at different things that will come up, whether we're getting post-game quotes and what have you.
0: This is scary.
1: I do have to share this one from SofaScore. SofaScore is my app of choice in terms of live tracking of games and ratings and stats and all that. So among 6,034 players that have made one appearance at the World Cup since 1966 when they started tracking stats, Lionel Messi has played the most games, the most minutes, he's had the most goal involvements, the most assists, the most big chances created, the most key passes, that's chances created, the most successful dribbles, the most shots on target, the second most goals scored now behind Kylian Mbappe, and the second most duels won.
2: Is that all?
1: That's unbelievable. And maybe the most unbelievable thing from it, and this is the thing why he is unique, he scored after the age of 35 when he played in the 2022 World Cup. After the age of 35, he scored 15 goals and had 7 assists. He was better in 2026 after playing in Major League Soccer for a few seasons, just saying. More goals, more assists, higher rating on SofaScore in 2026 than he did in 2022 when he was the Golden Ball winner. Lionel Messi, I don't know if we'll ever see another one. We're waiting to see if he says anything after the game. He hasn't officially said that this was it for him with Argentina or at the World Cup, but he did start to lean into the marketing of The Last Dance. Last night he shared some stuff. It's pretty easy to think that would be the case at 39, but he hasn't said anything yet. We will keep you posted on all that. We got plenty more time to talk more on Atlanta Soccer tonight. We'll be talking about your world champion, Spain. We'll be talking about Argentina. We'll be talking about reactions and maybe try to point you in the right direction of some reactions to actually listen to. We'll be talking about U.S. soccer and what comes out of this for the place where we are here in Atlanta and across the country. We'll be talking about all of that. Plenty more times. We'll take you to 9 o'clock here on Atlanta Soccer tonight on 92.9 The Game and the Odyssey app.
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8: 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We'll take you up to 9 o'clock here on the station as we recap everything from today. Spain, your World Cup champions. Argentina, your runners-up. Rodri, your player of the tournament. Dictator Mbappe wins the Golden Boot. He put on a show yesterday in a crazy third-place game between England and France. Lots of things to talk about there. We'll talk about U.S. soccer. We'll talk about all kinds of things as we put a bow on everything here in South Downtown. I just need to give a shout-out to all the bars and pubs that served World Cup patrons all summer long because they were all full, first off. I know for a fact that both brew houses were extremely full on a regular basis. Everywhere else, whether it's our friend Kevin Egan's place, Irish Exit, so many places had a lot of work to do to get open for this tournament. Here at the Brewhouse, it was a little bit after game one that they opened. Irish Exit, I think, got open right in time. Everything came together in the way that Atlanta does. It's what we do. And we found a way to make this tournament amazing, whether we had games here or didn't have games here.
9: And just amazing. I mean, at the same time, all of the different cities and locations that had their viewing parties.
8: Yeah.
9: And if it was attached to the USMNT, cool. If it was attached to the tournament on the whole, great. But the entire, literally, I mean, we were told of stuff from, Chattanooga, the home of the Spanish national team.
8: Yeah.
9: To Augusta, to Columbus, and South Georgia that was doing stuff in and around the World Cup. So big kudos, shout-outs, and a waving of the scarf above our heads collectively to all of you that made this 6 weeks really the amazing showcase to the world that it was.

0: Spain had the match where they wanted, pretty much from jump street. They had control. They limited Lionel Messi. They limited Argentina and the ability to break out. But as you got late in that second half, Enzo Fernandez gambled on a play. And I saw the immediate reactions because a lot of people don't like Enzo Fernandez for a lot of reasons. I don't know. I love the guy, but I'm an Argentina fan, so what can I say? It's a play where it's a 50-50, and Enzo is late to it. Was it with Cubarsí, I believe?
1: Yes.
0: And it was he's late to it, and Cubarsí goes flying.
1: Yeah.
0: It looked worse than it was.
1: Yeah. He absolutely got helicoptered.
0: Yeah, but it's 50-50, and they're both full speed, as you would expect in a World Cup final, and Fernandez is there half second late. Gets him, he goes flying. It's a yellow card, no question. I think the first yellow was a little soft.
1: Yeah.
0: In the incident where Rodri took a dive, got a call. Argentina players were upset about it. There was some pushing and shoving. But there were a lot of takes that, Enzo can't make that play, can't get a second yellow there. I'm actually the other way around. And I'm okay with it because that's who Argentina is. They take gambles in games. We saw Gary Neville trash Cuti Romero and Lisandro Martinez before the England game and said, they're really good. They might score you a couple goals, but they're good for giving up a goal a game. Well, they're risky center backs. They will step up in the passing lanes. We saw Cuti Romero late in that game dribble past two players inside his own 18, and that was one of the things that sent England back to defend and park a bus. So, Argentina's going to gamble. Enzo gambled. He lost. But if he gets that, he's in behind the center backs for Spain, and he's 1v1 with the goalkeeper in stoppage time. That would have given Argentina potentially, we don't know if he converts it or not, that would have given them potentially the winning goal. I think you have to take that gamble.
2: Yeah, for me, honestly, in the yellow card, the second yellow is not really what I'm...
0: It's a yellow. It's absolutely
2: going back
0: yellow.
2: To the first one, here's my thing. Don't put yourself in that situation to get that. I believe the card was for dissent, especially for it. A call that didn't go your way. Yeah. It was the reaction afterwards. Something must have been said. Because the referee that we had, he's been very good throughout the entire tournament. It's why he was gifted the World Cup final, what he's did. I thought throughout that first part of the game, especially during that part, when it came to those moments, it took a lot for a yellow to come out in that situation, especially because there was a lot of back and forth, talking back and forth. So something must have been said to warrant the yellow. And it wasn't just the reaction that we saw on the replay.
0: Yeah, because the reaction wasn't much.
2: Yeah, and so, and there's a frustration, it's a little bit just like
1: he gave him scrunch face, I think.
2: Yeah,
1: basically.
2: And then I think something must have been said because it was after the reaction. He walks away from it.
0: Yeah.
2: Foul's not given. Then something must have been said because he turned immediately back around, gave the yellow. That, for me, especially with the first one, don't put yourself in that position to get that. Because then we're not talking about the second one anymore. We're not talking about that because that ultimately would have been the first yellow. But we're not talking about it in that way anymore. And that, for me, is where it all comes down to. I agree with you. I don't think it's it's such a risky move. Because, again,
0: I think you have to
2: take that risk. To a point in the game where it's getting desperate and you want to find something.
1: You haven't created a thing all day.
0: Yeah.
1: You had that first shot that we talked about, and I'll put it in quotation marks for you. It's Simeone at 90+2.
0: Yeah.
1: Basically, then you have Nico with a shot and a save, and then that moment. So literally 2 moments before, you had your first shot in the entire match. First time ever in the history of a World Cup final that no team had a shot in the first 90 minutes.
0: Yep.
1: And you've got to create something.
0: Yeah.
1: So I don't fault Enzo at all for trying to create something in a moment. Like I said, we keep looping back to that first yellow, but you've got to do something or you are facing the prospect of that extra 30, and so I have zero issue with it at all. None.
0: Yeah, I think you have to take that gamble, and he lost, and it ended up making it that much harder for Argentina to find a way through.
2: And it's one of those two where, and again, I understand people saying, it's very risky to do in that situation.
0: It is.
2: And it is. You're not wrong when you say that. Because I agree. I think especially with it, knowing you have the first yellow, yes, it's a little risky. But I will say with the style and the way that this Argentine side is played, they are a side that takes chances. So for me, it's not out of the ordinary to see
1: something
2: like that.
1: It's in their DNA.
0: Yeah, it's not out of character.
2: Yes.
0: And it was a risk worth taking, in my opinion.
2: Yeah.
0: Because if he gets it right, he's in behind. And you have a 1v1, which you hadn't had the entire game. So you have to weigh risk. I'll always bet on a player who takes that kind of risk in the right way.

0: It was a big turning point, and it made it that much more difficult. So we'll see. This was just such a fascinating game because it really felt like it was so hard for Argentina to be themselves. And starting to get some takes on people jumping to conclusions about Argentina and what they should have done and playing, you know, Monday morning quarterback on it. Argentina, as we talked about coming into the tournament, gambled on their veterans. Very old team when you look at it. You had to bring on Otamendi in the first half for Lisandro Martinez. You got even older. But those are the guys who had won three straight tournaments. I don't think there was a great young player that would have displaced any of these veterans. Could you have leaned on Thiago Almada a little bit more at times? Maybe. Maybe. Could you have leaned on Nico Gonzalez maybe a little bit more? I think he earned that as the tournament went on. But you're not taking away from Messi, from De Paul, who I thought had a pretty good tournament, even if at this level maybe he's not able to go 90 anymore with the same intensity. And we saw him be about a 60-minute player, yeah, which served his team well. Paredes coming back from injury, we saw him in spurts and bits, but he was as important as anybody for Argentina. You went as far as you could go. I don't think having a younger roster could have gotten you any further. I think you – and that's what is so special about the World Cup. And it's one of the things that maybe got lost in the shuffle at times, talking about all kinds of teams. Maybe every team when you think about it. England got as far as they should have gone. They got to the Final Four. They got knocked out. They were the fourth best team coming into the tournament. U.S., Mexico got to the round of 16. They were among the top 16 teams. They shouldn't have gone further. It would have been an upset. You pretty much had it go where it should have gone. Maybe France, if the tournament like draw had been different, maybe it would have been a Spain-France final. Those might have been your two best teams. But it kind of worked out the way that it worked out. And I think your best team got it.
1: Remember, this is also the first tournament where you pulled your number ones and you put them in each quadrant.
0: Yeah, you took four seeds and you separated them, right.
1: And so you don't get those stacks that you would traditionally get in other rounds because you pulled your number, you pulled your top four, and you put them in different sides of the bracket. So, you know, in years past, we've had those kinds of matchups where it's been stacked at the end, you know, one versus two and what have you, which is what we got here in the rankings from FIFA by the end of it all. But I think they got the seedings right. I think they got the brackets right. And we also found out, and I imagine we're going to talk about this later, that this field of 48 was okay.
0: Yeah, it worked really well.
1: And so, you know, obviously the field of 64 is going to be coming just around the corner,
0: it's logical.
1: Yeah. But, you know, once again, it's like the way that things have been structured, you had a great tournament, you had your four teams pulled away, and those four went as far as they could, but then you have the variables of what happens in a match day against that team that works its way through, and we saw what happened at the end of it. You get one versus two, everything worked their way through, and number two knocked off number one by the time we're done.
0: Yeah, Argentina went from like 3-1 to 2, like all over as the tournament went on. It was crazy.
1: France was one.
0: It's
1: like you're number one. Well, you're number one.
0: Argentina was right to be superstitious about being number one coming into the tournament.
1: We don't want it.
0: Because no number one team coming into the tournament has ever won it.
1: Mm-hmm.
0: Argentina was number one the week the tournament started. They got that ranking. And they're like, no.
1: Here's our math. No, you're wrong.
0: It all worked out the way that they were concerned about. Argentina doesn't get it done. It was a crazy World Cup. We're going to talk more about some of the things that

0: 2026, he wins the World Cup. Luis de la Fuente, since becoming the manager of the senior team in 2022, he's lost two matches. And now he's a world champion. Incredible. John, you have a quote from Luis de la Fuente?
1: I certainly do. I feel so much pride. This generation of footballers has always kept improving and stayed true to our vision. I don't want to cry, but I'm very emotional right now. We've given absolutely everything, especially the players. They're an example of what a team and a family looks like. They are role models in Spanish sport and beyond. Together we are stronger, and nobody can doubt that, end quote. And Luis de la Fuente, 65 years, 28 days old on the day of the final. Oldest coach to celebrate winning a FIFA World Cup, surpassing the mark held by Vicente del Bosque.
0: Yep.
1: 59 and 200 when he won back in 2010.
0: Lionel Scaloni spoke afterwards as well. He said, I will fulfill the contract and then I'll see. I feel the need to think. He said, I don't know, as he was in tears, if I can do something as big as this. He said, I have an idea of what I want to do. I'll fulfill the contract and then see. I feel the need to think. I don't know if I can do something as big as this. I thank the president for the opportunity he gave me. It's a dream place for everyone. We all gave our all, and I think it's only fair that I can take this time to think about it. This is a wonderful place, and I never imagined I'd be here. To continue, a lot of things are needed, above all, a reset, and to build a group like this, which is unlikely to be replicated.
1: Mm-hmm.
0: I'm sorry. And that's the thing. And when you talk about these two teams and Spain with all the young players, all this young talent, not really many aging veterans in this group, they're not going anywhere. If any of the top players avoid injury, this group is going to continue for quite a while. They're going to be the favorites going into the next Euros and the next World Cup. Argentina, on the other hand, Lionel Messi isn't going to play many more matches for Argentina. I'm sure whatever happens, he's going to be honored in a big way. Like, that'll be absolutely something to watch in Buenos Aires, maybe in Rosario. Maybe he gets his final game with Argentina in his hometown. You've got quite a few other players that are probably going to cycle out of this group before the next Copa America. And maybe it is time for a new manager to take it. Lionel Scaloni, both of these managers, I mean, it's fascinating that they both, after playing careers, didn't really get anywhere immediately on the managerial side, and they stayed with it and found success and played. They were against one another here, and De La Fuente, I think, just had a little bit more to work with, and they ended up getting it done.
1: When you think about the second half, and it's goalless, and Argentina is still trying to find a way to get a shot on target, period. You get the substitutions in the 61st. Ferran Torres and Pedri come in, or Yuthabel and Ruiz go out. By the way, Ruiz is now 50 for 50 when it comes to his appearances for the national team. Has not lost.
0: Lamine Yamal, Spain has not lost when he started a game. Like, it's they've lost twice since 2022.
1: And
0: it's crazy.
1: And then, so you end up with, then you get the Romero, DePaul, Medina, Simeone sub for Argentina in the 70th. What happens 5 minutes later? Nico Williams and Mikel Merino check in for Dani Olmo and Baena. It's almost unfair what this roster had. But then you look at, and honestly, I'll break the fourth wall here for a second. In the 75th minute, in that sub, I looked at you, and you're just shaking your head because of Nico Williams and Mikel Merino coming in the 75th minute, considering everything that Argentina was combating in that match with the lineup that was there and the substitutions that De La Fuente had made to that point. And then, oh, by the way, I'll bring in Nico Williams and I'll bring in Mikel Merino with 15 to go.
0: What I kept coming back to watching really the tournament for Spain, but especially today, they looked better in 2024, and I think they looked better because Williams and Yamal were both fully healthy, and you had that extra element. I think when you look at Spain and the way that they play, go back through that 2008 through 2012 run, where 2008, they were ambitious in getting forward, and they were scoring goals, and they played fast, but they wanted the ball. 2010, it slowed down a little bit. 2012, that Euros, they were not really a fun team to watch until they walloped Italy in the late rounds. they were a team that

0: was kind of slow and methodical, but kept the ball. This tournament, I think you saw somewhere in between, Maddie, when you look at Spain controlling possession consistently, but maybe weren't as dangerous as they would like to be, because Nico Williams wasn't ever able to really start, and Lamine Yamal never quite got to the level we know he's capable of.
1: Yeah, and also, I mean, have to say it, I mean, the World Cup champion started the World Cup here right here in Atlanta. So obviously, listen, hey, something in the water here.
0: Well, Chattanooga will take credit for it,
2: yes,
0: too.
2: Yes, they will, too.
1: We'll give them some credit, just a little bit. But started in Atlanta. I think for Nico Williams, it's one where, especially for a player like him, I think as soon as he was subbed in, I think actually your response was, oh, no.
0: Yeah.
1: it literally was. I heard it, and he went, oh, no. And I was like, yep. Because Nico Williams, I feel like, especially when you saw him in those games, he was getting some minutes, and then he had another match where maybe he picked up something small. So it was more or less he was going to be coming in off the bench just to slowly work his way back. If you get him fully healthy, this is a Spain side that is going to become a lot more dangerous in the attack. And Lamine Yamal, too, was coming back from an injury. So it took him some time to, I think, find the footing and find the feel and keep things, you know, at bay and kind of find his rhythm, especially within a match. And I felt like as the tournament continued on, Lamine Yamal found it. And again, it's one thing. We have a lot of discussion when we talk about these big names. Talk about Lionel Messi. Talk about, you know, Cristiano Ronaldo, you talk about Lamine Yamal, and you talk about these guys, you know, getting involved in the attack every single time. But it's some of the things that Lamine Yamal does when it's more off the ball, or when it is, you know, progressing the ball forward and finding those outlets, finding those moments. That's where he shines, especially because, again, we got to remember, he's a kid. He is literally still a kid, and he is still growing, and he is going to become an incredible player as it continues on. But he's still a kid, and now he's a World Cup champion. I mean, this is a side that I think has so much talent, I think, all over the place, and it's going to be fun watching them continue to grow.
0: This is a kid in Lamine Yamal who has won the Euros and won the World Cup, and when he started for Spain, has never lost. And he's not even 20 years old yet. And he's not even in the prime of his career yet. That's what's crazy, is the Spain team isn't going anywhere. Argentina, you know, you're starting to get a lot of conversations out of Argentina, questions about some of the decisions that Lionel Scaloni made today, a lot of different things to it. I think what I kept kind of coming back to as the game was coming to its conclusion, and honestly, I was feeling this way a lot in the second half as it felt inevitable. It felt like it was maybe the only way Argentina would win would be in penalties. It reminded me a lot of 1990, where Argentina won the World Cup in 86. They went into Italy and were not the same team, were older. They had more injuries. They didn't have as much talent in that World Cup either. And they kept scrapping and clawing and finding their way through games and winning shootouts, and became a team that everybody rooted against. Now, that was a team that was far more cynical than this one, in my opinion, in terms of the way that the games played out. But this team, for me, was really impressive in their resilience. And I think it kind of reminds me of some earlier games in the tournament we saw, like Paraguay, when they knew they were outmanned against France and had to go into that game a certain way. And other than the Spanish, really gave France the toughest match that they had in the tournament.
2: We talked to the Germans too about Paraguay.
0: Yeah. I mean, we saw it with Cabo Verde. You know, they were very defensive. They had to be. But they also showed that when chips were down, they could be a tough team to deal with. I think you have to know who you are. And I guess if there's any one recurring theme, and this will be something that we'll get into in a segment in the last hour of the show, where we'll talk about U.S. soccer, but we'll also talk about things we take away from this tournament. For me, I keep coming back to how important DNA is and how important knowing who you are and what you're capable of is. Because I think you saw some teams that got knocked out in places where they maybe thought they were better than they were, maybe tried to do things that they couldn't really do or shouldn't do. And I think the two teams that got to the final, and especially Spain, and De La Fuente talked about it,

0: you have to know who you are when it's hard. And I think that's the most important time as a team to know exactly who you are and what you're capable of when it's the hardest. And I think we saw it from Argentina in the knockout games to get here, but we saw it more than anything from Spain today. They never wavered.
1: And in the break, I'm going to try and look up the defensive numbers in general for Spain in the knockouts. Shots on target, those kinds of things, just to check on consistency. Obviously, with clean sheets, we know that when new record set, Unai Simone, you know, Golden Glove and all that stuff. I just want to check and see the consistency and just how suffocating they were defensively, how they are suffocating. It is a present tense verb. It's not something that is a past tense thing with Spain. They're just flat out suffocating, and you will suffer against that defense, and you've got to find ways to get around it and get through it, and no one has.
0: Nobody did in the tournament. France didn't. Argentina didn't. Nobody outside of Belgium scoring one goal. That's it. Spain, you're worthy champions. And I think more than anything, I keep coming back to you, and you said it earlier, Maddie, like, the Spain team is young. They're not going anywhere. If you're France, if you're England, if you're Germany, if you're Portugal, and you look at the Spain team, you're having nightmares for 10 years.
1: Jamal and Cubarsí are both 19.
0: Yeah. And there's more coming. I mean, Pedri didn't quite get to where we thought he could get in this tournament. There are other great young players in this group that are breaking through, and we're seeing them at Barcelona. We're seeing them at Madrid. We're seeing them at Atleti. We're seeing them at smaller clubs. It's so crazy to think that now we're maybe going into another era of dominance over a multiple tournament cycle. So crazy to see.
1: Some birth numbers here.
0: Yes.
1: Coming in, only three teenagers played in the World Cup final. All ended up on the winning side.
0: Yeah.
1: Some guy named Pele.
0: Yeah, he's pretty good.
1: Was 17 for Brazil against Sweden in 58. Bergamy was 18, and he was right back for Italy against Germany in 82. Mm-hmm. Mbappe was 19 when he played in 2018, and now Lamine Yamal and Cubarsí are both 19 as well, setting the new record, Yamal and Cubarsí, most outings in the World Cup before the age of 20, both sitting on seven, got their eighth one today.
0: Well, if anything, I think this final kind of showed you Spain with two teenagers playing very important roles. Argentina on the other side with the oldest player in the outfield to ever play in a World Cup final and Lionel Messi, Nicolas Otamendi not too far off. Argentina had to fight to get to that point because of their age. Spain probably could have played another 120 minutes.
1: Mm-hmm.
0: And I don't know if they would have scored many goals in another 120 minutes, but they found the one that mattered, the winner from Ferran Torres. He will go down in history as bringing a World Cup, the second one, to Spain. All right, on the other side of the break, we're going to talk about takeaways for the United States out of this. What did we really learn about soccer in the U.S. during the summer? What did we learn about the U.S. national team, especially as Mauricio Pochettino reportedly will make his decision public this week on if he is coming back or not? We'll talk about that after the break. More Atlanta Soccer Tonight coming on 92.9 The Game and the Odyssey app.
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0: Right.
1: There's always a moment of truth where I say, look, it's either put up or shut up. And it was time to put up. I had crossed that thin line. It was 100 plus degrees. We were hot. We were on fire. We were yelling our hearts out. You could feel the intensity rising. Even in our tiredness, even in our weakness, even in our pain, we continued to push. I told myself, you can suck up the pain for another mile and a half, and you will be a Marine. Not many people believe that I could do it. I don't know where I got the energy from. I don't know where the pain went to. But all I know is that I had what it took. I am a United States Marine.
2: PFC Darryl Willis serves his country as a Marine. Will you? Visit Marines.com or call 1-800-MARINES. The few, the proud, the Marines.